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ABC News. Good morning. I'm Sakasha Marlin. The Treasurer is promising to fix an unintended consequence of his overhaul of property tax breaks to protect widows and divorcees. The issue was first identified last week during a debate on the government's changes to negative gearing and the capital gains tax discount. While the legislation passed, the government gave an assurance that existing assets will remain exempt from the tax changes if they change hands through death or divorce. Jim Chalmers has told

0: We will address it. If you want to use a different word, David, we will fix it and we'll make clear the way that we will fix it in the legislation that follows.
1: Experts say new proposed legislation to strengthen Australia's social media age restrictions still doesn't ban children from accessing the platforms. The current laws require sites like TikTok and Facebook to prevent under-16s from creating an account. The federal government is proposing laws that will double the fine for media companies who fail to comply to $99 million and give the eSafety Commissioner stronger powers. Children and Media Australia President Elizabeth Hansley says the legislation could go a step further.
2: The legislation only says that children should not have accounts. It doesn't say they shouldn't access social media at all. So that might be something. If the government is concerned about that and if the community is concerned about that, then maybe we need to tweak that aspect of the law as well, that there needs to be some way of addressing actual access rather than account holding.
1: Overseas, the US has carried out more airstrikes on Iran after another ship was hit by a drone in the Strait of Hormuz. US Central Command says it launched multiple strikes on surveillance infrastructure, communication systems, air defence sites and drone storage facilities. It follows a tit-for-tat attack between the US and Iran after a merchant vessel was hit by a drone off the coast of Oman on Friday. Associate Professor of History at Kuwait University, Badr Musa Al-Arif, says the international community needs to pressure Iran and the United States to stop the fighting.
3: This cat and mouse game between the US and Iran needs to end. The ceasefire that was announced recently is obviously on a shaky ground, and we've seen the results of that in the last few days and few hours.
1: Venezuelans are using shovels, heavy equipment and ropes to search for loved ones and neighbours 3 days after twin earthquakes caused widespread destruction. At least 1,430 people are dead and tens of thousands more are missing in the wake of the 7.2 and 7.5 magnitude quakes. International rescue crews are starting to arrive on the ground in the worst hit areas, providing some relief after what residents say has been a slow emergency response. This woman at a hospital in Caracas says the impact of the quakes has been devastating.
4: It was awful. So many people died. So many family members went missing. I lost my house completely, but we're all right. Thank God.
1: Back home, political researchers say shifting voter sentiment could help One Nation gain more traction in the ACT at future elections. A party spokesperson says it's too early to speculate about the 2028 ACT election, but confirms it plans to run federal candidates in all jurisdictions, including the Territory. ANU political scientist Jill Shepherd says while One Nation has historically been unsuccessful in Canberra, recent polling makes future results harder to predict.
5: That's probably going to happen less in the ACT, where Labor have such a stranglehold. But across the country, and there'll be pockets in the Territory too, we're seeing left-wing voters just move to a party that are doing something a bit different.
1: And in sport, Brisbane's Lang Park will host the Wallabies and All Blacks next year for a Bledisloe Cup rugby match on Anzac Day. It forms part of a six-year agreement, which will also see Queensland host the first game in a three-match test series on April 25th in 2029 and 2031. New Zealand is set to host the Anzac match every second year. And Australian golfer Keris Davidson is inside the top 10 heading into the final round of the Women's PGA Championship in Minnesota. Davidson carded a third round of 71, putting her at 6 under and 5 shots off Korean leader Hye-Ran Yoo. To the weather, cloudy across Canberra with possible showers later this morning, heading for a top of 13 degrees today. Looking ahead, tomorrow a shower or two and a top of 15 degrees. Tuesday and Wednesday, a very high chance of rain and a top of 16. Thursday, 14 degrees with showers easing and more rain expected on Friday and a top of 11 degrees. 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
7: Coming to you live from the ABC studios in Dixon, under the production guidance of Kate Armstrong, you're with me, Kim Hoon, and this is Sunday Brunch. There's almost, note almost, too much sport on at the moment. The NRL and AFL seasons are peaking. Wimbledon starts tomorrow, I've just realised. La Tour begins in a week. The Glasgow Commonwealth Games are on in a month. And we're heading into the knockout round of the World Cup. Well, on Sunday Brunch, we'll be taking an uplifting and enriching look
8: It's

0: Sports. This hour, I'll introduce you to an AIS athlete, an archer. We'll find out why she carries a little Buddha statue in her quiver. And next hour, we'll explore the diplomatic ins and outs of the World Cup and ask whether football really can bring us together. 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
0: Now get this, Sunday brunches. Allergic disease affects more than 8 million Australians, and it often poses serious challenges, many of you know, for people, for individuals, for families, and for our healthcare system. A new app has just been released that helps parents and carers identify and potentially prevent food allergies in babies. It's free, and it's called the Food Follower, and has been developed by the National Allergy Council, the Australasian Society of Clinical Immunology and Allergy, and Allergy and Anaphylaxis Australia. Dr. Sandra Vale joins me now. She's the CEO of the National Allergy Council. Good morning to you, Dr. Vale.
3: Good morning, and thank you for having me today.
0: Oh, it's as you know, it's a really important topic and affects so many people across the nation. I noticed in your notes that you mention allergic diseases affecting almost one in three Australians. Is there a difference between an allergic disease and an allergy?
3: No, so there are different types of allergies. So things like allergic rhinitis, known as hay fever, there's food allergies, there's allergies to insects, stings and bites. So there's a whole range of different types of allergies that people can have, and we pull all of those under the umbrella of allergic diseases. And obviously what we're focused on with this Food Follower app is helping to prevent food allergies in babies.
0: Yeah, great. I'm keen to get into that. Such a big topic. Allergies more generally, are they on the rise, Dr. Vale?
3: Yeah, so we've seen that allergies have doubled in Australia since 2007. And, you know, with that, we now know one in three people in Australia have some form of allergy. And then that has a massive burden on not only the individual, their family, but also, you know, the community and the healthcare system. And what we also know is that allergies tend to run in families as well. So that burden on the family is often quite great, because it's usually not just one person in the family that has some form of allergy.
0: And you're speaking today to people in the allergy capital, Dr. Vale, so it's very much on song with us coming into spring too. Why are allergies on the rise so dramatically too? Is it a matter of diagnosis, or is there something happening in our environment?
3: So we don't have all the answers about why allergies are increasing, but we know that there are certainly lifestyle and environmental factors. Yes, there's also the fact that we're more aware of them and diagnosing them more. But, yeah, we really still need a lot more research to help us identify what those primary causes are, and then, you know, so that we can work through effective treatments or prevention strategies.
0: And are there some allergic diseases that are blipping big on your radar that are rising faster than others?
3: So allergic rhinitis is definitely one of those, and, you know, food allergy has, you know, been on the rise for a long time.

0: treatment options. But, you know, I think allergic rhinitis is one of those things that people just go, oh, yeah, it's just a snuffly nose, you know, it's not too big a deal. But it can have a massive impact on people's quality of life. And so we need to make sure that people are diagnosed and effectively treated. And there are lots of treatment options for allergic rhinitis, and we can have a massive impact on people's quality of life, improve their ability to concentrate and sleep. And yeah, so I think we just need to be mindful that, you know, these allergies do have a big impact on people's lives.
1: If you've been affected by allergies recently or you've been managing them for a long time, great to hear your experiences, how you're getting on. The number to call is 1300 681 666 or text 0467 922 666. Currently 10 degrees, 11 minutes past 10, and you're listening to Sunday Brunch. And Dr. Sandra Vale, the CEO of the National Allergy Council. Does there continue to be a shortage of specialists to treat allergies, Dr. Vale, particularly in children?
0: So what we've seen is that over since 2007, and because we're, you know, comparing data that was released last year with 2007, we've seen a doubling of people living with allergic disease, and we've seen the same level of clinical immunology allergy specialists available to treat that population. So the number of specialists has doubled and the population is with allergies has doubled, but we're not seeing a massive increase in access to clinical immunology allergy specialists, or in fact any other healthcare professionals that, you know, have additional training in allergy. So access to quality allergy care remains an issue in Australia, and we are trying to work through the funding that the National Allergy Council, ASCIA as a peak medical body, and Allergy and Anaphylaxis Australia as our national patient support organisation. The funding we receive from the Australian Government Department of Health, Disability and Ageing is helping us to try and solve that problem.
1: I've heard Dr. Vale stories about parents in particular desperate to get help from specialists, basically calling up specialists continuously or even almost camping out

0: Yeah, so what we have found is there's been some really good research that shows that if you introduce particularly peanut and well-cooked egg early, then you can help prevent allergies to those foods in babies. And so we're extrapolating that, I guess, across all of the common food allergens. What we really want is for parents to once they start feeding their baby solid foods, and we don't want them to rush it. We want to wait until the baby is ready to eat solid foods. But once they're eating solid foods, then start to offer peanut and well-cooked egg in a developmentally appropriate form. And so we provide information, practical information and guidance for parents through the Nip Allergies in the Bud program and now through the Food Follower app to help step them through that, how to recognize those signs of readiness, and then when the baby is ready, how to offer peanut and well-cooked egg in a developmentally appropriate form. And we know from the research that this can help to reduce allergies to those foods, and even recent Australian data is showing that by following the ASCIA guidelines and introducing these foods in that first year of life, that we are starting to see a drop in egg allergy and also peanut allergy in Australian babies.
1: Oh, that's encouraging, isn't it? Ellie's texted in on 0467 922 666 to say that she has chronic and severe allergic rhinitis, and really appreciate you, Dr. Vale, noting how debilitating it can be. She was on twice weekly immunotherapy injections for 5 years. This really is the allergy capital, not joking, in really difficult ways too. In terms of babies, I have an unforgettable experience with my son. This is 13 years ago now, and we took him to what's now North Canberra Hospital when he was ready, as we understood it, to have peanut butter. And we had a peanut butter on a spoon, and we sat outside the emergency ward and fed it to him. He loved it, and we just had a look to see if he would react. But it's not just doing it once, is it, Dr. Vale? One has to have a more structured sort of way of introducing peanuts and food and eggs in particular. It's not just giving it once and then seeing how they go.
0: Yeah, and look, let me just say that what you did, offering the food in a hospital car park, is not uncommon. Parents do feel very anxious about offering these foods because so many babies have allergies to them. But yes, you're right. It is about offering the food and then continuing to offer it. And so what we have created through the app is that, parents can nominate which common food allergens they plan to introduce to their baby based on what the family usually eats, because that's the best way for them to continue to offer it. If it's something that they eat as a family, then the likelihood is that it's going to be easier to keep it in their baby's diet. So, and that can change. They can, start with the ones that they think they want to introduce, and then if they want to add others in the future, they can do that through the app as well. But we want them to continue to provide that food to their baby at least once a week. And we don't know for how long yet, but it does need to be a regular inclusion in the baby's diet for some time.
1: That's fabulous that you go to people where they're at. It's not the Food Follower app, it's called, listeners. It does adjust to people's eating practices and where they're at. Can you tell us a little bit about how it was developed, Dr. Sandra Vale, CEO of the National Allergy Council? The stakes are very high. You want to get things right. I'd imagine it was very carefully developed.
0: Yeah, so we've engaged with parents and health professionals over a long period of time to find out what resources are needed and what guidance is needed. And parents were telling us through focus groups and feedback through our program that they really needed something to help them keep track of what foods they had introduced, and then our next step was also making sure that they were continuing to offer them, not just doing it once. And that's the really key focus of this app, is it has the ability to for parents to

0: set reminders. The app itself will send prompts to say, you know, have you fed Peanut recently? If you have, logged that milestone. So it is about providing them with that reminder service as well. But yeah, it's based on what the parents told us they needed. We had a lot of this information already on the Nip Allergies in the Bub website. We're really just packaging it into a form that will make life a lot easier for the parents and give them the confidence by directing them to the information that's relevant for their baby at that particular stage. And also continuing to monitor. So we do have an evaluation plan in place so that we can continue to get feedback from the parents that are using the app. I also just want to mention it's an online app. You don't have to download it. It's free to everyone who wants to use it. And parents can set up an account and share that account with their child so that, you know, both parents can add information about that child's feeding journey.
1: That's the Food Follower app. Dr. Sandra Vale, in studio we have someone who's very much invested in food allergies and those associated issues. Super producer Kate Armstrong has come in to tell us about her personal and child caring experiences with food allergies. It was almost an icebreaker when we met, I think, Kate Armstrong. You said, I'm a celiac.
2: Yes, absolutely. It's been a big part of my life and obviously a bit different to the allergen testing going on there, but very much understanding of how much allergens can impact your life, being able to eat certain foods and being able to be exposed to them. And more notably in my life, I've got little ones running around in regards to nieces and nephews and all that good stuff, but have definitely been exposed to exposing kids to foods.
1: So they're little ones. You've got a family history of allergic conditions. How did you expose them to those key foods that might set them off?
2: Yeah, so I think that my sister would probably not be too happy with me claiming that I exposed my nieces and nephews to any of that, but I definitely sat by. I mean, for celiac disease, that's an autoimmune condition, so slightly different to other allergens, but I remember sitting there at the dining table while peanut butter and things were put into different meals. Now, one of my nephew's favorite things ever is a peanut butter sandwich, if we can get one to him in time. But yeah, definitely, as you were explaining before, Kim, that, and Sandra yourself, of being worried, being concerned, because you just have never exposed this little one to that piece of food or item before. So I think there was definitely the, what are we meant to look out for again? Was it a rash, or was it is he breathing, or is there a cough or anything like that going on? It was at the front of our minds. And yeah, you want them to be able to have any and everything that they can, don't you?
1: Absolutely. Dr. Sandra Vale, that's a familiar story for you. And that's where the Food Follower app fits in, isn't it? It addresses some of those concerns, provides you with guidance, and helps you introduce wonderful world of foods to our kids.
0: Yeah, and I think it's really important for people to understand that, you know, there will be babies that will still develop food allergies, and so it's important that parents do know what to look for to see if their child is having an allergic reaction, and if they think their child is having an allergic reaction, to make sure that they seek medical advice. And also, if a child already has a known food allergy, we obviously don't want them feeding that food. But all of that information is available through the app and on the Nip Allergies in the Bub website. We really are trying to make this very easy for parents. The other thing that we also have is a national allergy helpline, which is run by Allergy and Anaphylaxis Australia. And so parents can actually email or phone that national allergy helpline and get further support if they need it, particularly if they're a little bit concerned. You know, they may have offered the food, thought that the baby was having a reaction, sought medical advice, and then, you know, the doctor has said, no, it's okay, you can reintroduce. Sometimes they're even a little bit more anxious at that point. So reaching out and getting additional guidance from the National Allergy Helpline is also there.
1: Really appreciate your expertise and advice, Dr. Sandra Vale. And good news too that there's this app available, and hopefully if people use it, we'll continue to see decline in allergies, particularly towards peanuts and eggs. Thanks very much for your time.

0: Thank you so much. It's really been a pleasure.
1: And that's Sandra Vale. And we heard also from super producer Kate Armstrong. Dr. Sandra Vale is the CEO of the National Allergy Council. And Kate has details of the Food Follower app. It's free and I know will be interest of too many of us in the capital. This is David Gray, Babylon.

David Gray on ABC Radio Canberra. This is Kim Hoon. That's Babylon. Bit of a grey old day in Canberra, but a pretty nice one as far as I'm concerned. It's currently 11 degrees. We've got a forecast high of 13. In just a minute, we're going to head up to the AIS and find out exactly what it takes to be

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0: Well, over the years, we've heard a lot of views about the Australian Institute of Sport in Bruce. One thing's for sure is that it's a place where not only incredible sporting feats are performed and fine-tuned, but also stories and dreams are made. Producer Kate Armstrong headed up to the AIS earlier this week in search of a story and a dream, and she found a real cracker. Imogen Grzemski is one of the high-performance archery athletes currently studying and training at the AIS. Here's what Imogen had to say to Kate about how she views her sport and life.
4: You can never really be perfect in archery. You're always chasing something, and I think that's beautiful.
5: Producer Kate here out at the AIS speaking to one of the many amazing athletes we have here in Canberra. I'm currently at the archery building. As the fog lifts off of this very foggy Canberra cold morning, I can see some targets very far away, a distance that I definitely couldn't hit even if I tried. And so we're going to be talking to one of the archery athletes here at the AIS. Imogen Grzemski is her name. And here's what she had to say when I got to chat with her earlier about what life looks like for a high-performance archery athlete training and studying here at the AIS in Canberra.
4: Yeah, well, I was born and raised in Connecticut in the United States. And during COVID, I moved over to Australia because my family is Australian and started shooting here as well. And I was a part of the Victorian Institute of Sport as I lived in Melbourne for a bit and then moved to the Australian Institute of Sport in Canberra in October last year. I've been training here ever since.
5: How did you find the move to Canberra, particularly from two different places with very different climates to the one we're currently in? You said you moved here in October, so it's your first Canberra winter. How's it going?
4: Oh, it feels right at home. Being from Connecticut, it gets very, very cold, although there's no snow here, so that's a bit disappointing. But yeah, I feel right at home, very cold, so I'm enjoying it so far.
5: So how long have you been doing archery for? Is it something that came to you from a young age, or what's your story?
4: So I started archery when I was 11 years old, because I used to be a gymnast. I was pretty high up in the gymnastics world, and I broke my foot. So my dad picked up archery as just a hobby to do after work, and for my birthday he got me a lesson. And I needed more things to do since I had a broken foot and I wasn't training in gymnastics. And I just continued with it. I loved it right from the get-go.
5: What do you reckon inspired your dad to get you that archery lesson?
4: Oh, look, probably just something to do. He probably saw an ad for it. It was like, oh, that looks cool. Yeah.
5: And then you just went from there. What made you fall in love?
4: I think the fact that you can have a perfect feeling shot and it goes right in the middle, and you can also have a perfect feeling shot and it goes way off target. So you're always developing. You can never really be perfect in archery. You're always chasing something, and I think that's beautiful.
5: You said that you injured your foot, and I can imagine that would have taken quite a toll if you were so high up in gymnastics. What was that like for you, and what was that recovery process like on, I guess, physical and mental health?
4: This happened when I was 11 years old, and from then my whole life was going to school and gymnastics. Since I started gymnastics from the age of 4, it was my whole entire life. So breaking my foot and not being able to train at such a young age, it was really, really hard. But, you know, archery really came into my life right at that sweet point where I needed something to do and train really hard at, because that's really where I thrive, is that hard work. My grandfather was an athlete, very well-rounded athlete with running, gymnastics, all that stuff. And it's kind of in my blood, I guess. Right from when I was 2 in kinder, I would be hanging on the monkey bars, and the teachers would be having to come and grab me off because they thought that I would fall. So I've always been very just active and everywhere, fart in a bottle, really.
5: So how long have you been doing archery for now? You said since you're 11 years old. Where does that bring us to?

0: 24 now. 13 years now. Oh, I got that wrong. Wow. I didn't realize it's been that long.
1: Yeah. Can you remember your first competition? Can you remember what that felt like? How old were you at the time?
0: Oh, I would have been 11 or 12. It was the Nutmeg State Games in Connecticut. I was shooting little pipsqueak, and I was shooting a little wooden bow. I was a cub, so very, very young category. And I was one of three other archers in the category. I think I won it. Yeah.
1: Good feeling with that little wooden bow. Wow. What if it's
0: first comp right at the get-go?
1: That's a good way to start, isn't it? What are some highlights from your career so far?
0: I think my first highlight was being invited to the Junior Dream Team camp in the United States at the Chula Vista Olympic Training Center. I would have been 16 at the time, and it's where I met my first really valuable coach to me, Coach Jim White. He really shaped my perspective on archery and showed me what hard work can do. So just his such valuable knowledge that he brought to the table, and that experience led me to working with him and then taking home my first medal from a USAT event, which is one of many national level events in the United States. My first medal there really pumped me again to come to Australia and really start making a name for myself on the national squad. My first, I guess, key moment in Australia was representing green and gold for the first time at the Yankton 2022 World Field Championships. That was just incredible. It's been a dream of mine right from when I was really little. I was born in the States, but I'm Australian. So wearing that green and gold was just a dream come true, really.
1: Yeah, and something I'm sure you're planning to do for a long time in this career. Can I ask, at 16, that's a young age to meet such an important mentor in your life as well, because I can imagine that being such a high-performing athlete at a young age as well would have changed what your 16-year-old life looked like a little bit. What kind of tips or bits of advice would you have for those young people at a similar age to yourself at the time?
0: If you truly want it, you won't regret making sacrifices for what you want. Be open and communicate with your support system around you, whether that be parents, guardians, friends, family. Communicate with them what your goals are and how they can support you with it, and just go for it.
1: So what did that look like for you as a high performance teenager, and what do you look back on and not regret but kind of reflect on?
0: I was in public school until I was 15, and then I went into online school so that I could travel to all of the events across the United States. And leaving public school at that, it's really the age where you really start to make those big peer groups that will take you on throughout life. I do feel like I missed out on that kind of social aspect, but it was to travel and reach my goals and be the athlete that I know that I can be.
1: And I can imagine moving countries as well wouldn't have helped with any of that during COVID, of all things. What is the community like within the archery world? Because I guess you would have had to turn to a different kind of community and friendship. What does that look like with your peers and the people that you surround yourself with now?
0: My main community now is around, archery, and we all have the common love for the sport. And it's just fantastic to be around people who want the same thing as you and are striving for similar things, and we can all train together and communicate, deliberate with each other, and just continue learning.
1: I can see these targets ahead of me here. If you wouldn't mind, can you explain to me what an archery is? We're in a building. I can see, are those spin bikes?
0: Yeah.
1: Now, in my mind, archery doesn't involve a lot of leg or cycle work, but can you explain to me the setup here and maybe describe it a little bit for listeners?
0: Yeah, so We mainly, for our recurve archers, we mainly train at 70 meters, which is what our Olympic distance is. We also have some targets set up at 50 meters for our compound archers, which is also the high performance distance for them. On this field, we have lines to shoot either outside in the sun when it's really, really cold, or under the veranda when we need some shade and it's hot, and inside also when it's really cold and we want a bit more shelter. So it's very versatile, very fortunate for that. We have a bunch of bow storage and offices for us to do schoolwork and work on our equipment. And outside, as you mentioned, the spin bikes, that's something that we've implemented quite recently in trying to kind of be more well-rounded athletes and work on our cardio. So the closest thing that we can get to having that finals venue feeling and that like adrenaline rush is having that spike in heart rate. So what

0: to train that system of lowering ourselves when we need to makes us feel a lot more prepared when we are put into the finals venue environment.
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3: Committed to perfection and being on target, but also knowing that you can't always get there. What a great lesson in life from elite and well-rounded athlete Imogen Grzymski. Coming up next, Imogen will also take us through her equipment. There's some really surprising stuff in there. And we'll find out about her daily routine and what the future holds for this elite AIS athlete. To take us there, this is Bic Rumha, that fabulous Kiwi artist and singer with Winning Arrow.

0: Fabulous. On ABC Radio Canberra, this is Kim Hoon, 16 minutes away from the Legs 11 news. That's Winning Arrow by Bic Runga. Lots of sports stories in the ether right now. And in our second hour, we'll ask whether the World Cup can produce or promote understanding, or is it just a mad, passionate display of football love? Great to hear your thoughts on how you're getting on with the World Cup. The number to call is 1300 681 666, or text 0467 922 666. I'm a big fan of local sports too. I wonder if you've been playing football, or maybe your kids have been playing football. Have they been G'd up by the World Cup? How are they getting on the pitch out there? Great to hear your thoughts. Coming up in just a minute, part two of our insights into the AIS with Archer Imogen Krasimski.
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0: Yeah, that's quite a story, that one. You really see the pressure of being in the public eye and being idolised as an athlete. I reckon Imogen Krasimski can handle it. She's an archer and she's on target to represent Australia after being an accomplished gymnast in the

0: wear, so she can really handle some strain on her body and on her mind too. In part two of the story, Imogen takes super producer, Sunday Brunch super producer, Kate Armstrong, takes her into her daily routine and exactly what it takes to be a high-performance athlete at the AIS.
1: We're now walking from the outside field space with the bullseyes into the building to have a look at some of Imogen's equipment. The bow has been collected. And Imogen, I've got to say, this looks a bit bigger and a bit better than the wooden bow we were talking about before from that very first competition that you did. Can you describe what's going on here? I can see a lot of elements. It's this beautiful green center of the bow. It comes out in kind of black wings with a black string. There's a bit on it that looks like there's a peephole magnifying glass. I can see a stick coming out of the middle. How does this all work? What does it do? I need an explainer.
2: So that green bit that you're talking about is called a riser or handle. That's the middle of the bow. And the extenders on it are the limbs where all the bow power comes from. And then the string is what we pull back and we click our nocks from the arrows onto that string. So when we pull it back, it doesn't fall off. And that peephole thing that you mentioned is called an aperture, and that's what we use to aim. And the sticks, you'll see three sticks sticking out from the bow, and those are called stabilizers, which, as the name suggests, stabilize the bow and allow, like, absorbs a lot of the vibration from it and makes it not wobble as much when we shoot it.
1: Yeah, I can imagine there's a lot of power that comes from this particular machine. When did you level up to something like this? How did we go from wooden bow to this?
2: It's a pretty quick progression. I would have started shooting bows like this probably a year or two after I started.
1: And are there ways to make a bow better? What does that look like?
2: Better would be really personalization, making it fit you and tuning the bow to your arrows and to how you shoot. But if you have the top of line equipment, you can't really get any better than that.
1: Oh, absolutely. And so I can also see there's a belt here. We've got the arrows themselves and there are bags attached. Can you run us through what the rest of this is and why we need it there?
2: Yes, this is called a quiver, and that's where we hold our arrows. I also have a bunch of little gadgets hanging from it, which has all my spares, like a finger tab, finger sling, and arm guard, which all protect my fingers and arms while I shoot, and a chest guard also, so the string doesn't make contact with my clothing, and a bunch of tools, Allen wrenches, bow square, pens. Yep, everything that I might possibly need in an emergency.
1: Is there anything else that's a bit of a good luck charm or something that you couldn't go without? Oh my goodness, Imogen's nodding. I'm very excited now.
2: Let me dig it for a bit.
1: That's okay.
2: I've got to pull things out. We've got a golf ball, some lube, crystal.
1: Oh, what kind of crystal are we talking?
2: Oh, that's a great question. Some lip gloss. Oh, here we go. My little Buddha.
1: Oh my goodness.
2: That's my little good luck charm.
1: Where did you get that from?
2: Oh, Amazon. Got it like a pack of 30, but I liked this one and it stayed in my bag ever since.
1: Wow. Why Buddha? Why is that what you went for?
2: Oh, ask 15-year-old Imogen, I'm not sure.
1: So we've had it since then.
2: Yeah.
1: So
2: yeah.
1: We've got a golf ball, we've got little Buddha, we've got a crystal. Are you a particularly crystal spiritually type person? Is that something that speaks to you?
2: Yeah, I am. There's a side to me that's into that stuff.
1: Yeah. I can imagine with luck and all of the beautiful things that come into play with sports that they can come in handy.
3: Is there also a little kind of keychain guy over there? This little dude?
1: Oh. I can see one more little keychain. It's like a little creature. It's got eyes, it's purple, it's very cute and small and round. Who is this guy?
2: So, this is a mononucleosis cell. I'm a pretty big science nerd, and when I was like 16, I got the like mononucleosis or the kissing disease, and it became a pretty big joke in my archery friend group, so they got me this little keychain.
1: a little cell attached as well, ready and prepared with the little Buddha to get you going on this amazing adventure. So you carry this around with you. Any of them particularly useful out on the out when you're shooting your shots, or are they just nice to have?
2: Oh, well, I have my finger tap, which I always need. I cannot shoot an arrow without my finger tap. It will really hurt my fingers. And probably my golf ball. It's just something to play around with if I have a bit of nervous energy or just need to do something with my hands while going to collect my arrows. Yeah, this comes out, throw it around. Yeah.
1: Amazing. That's awesome. That kind of mindful exercise before you go out. And I can imagine with all of the other wonderful things, with your Buddha, with your crystal, with your mindful golf ball, and with the all-important lip gloss, those are all things that kind of help you concentrate and really get into the zone.
2: Yeah, yeah.
1: Now, is there anything here that people may not expect or understand from archery? I won't lie. The extent of my archery knowledge goes to a year five camp and the Hunger Games. And I feel like there isn't a strong professional aspect to those particular elements of archery, as cool as I think that it looks. But are there any parts that, yeah, people wouldn't expect to see?
2: Probably a lighter. So when we tie our knocking points, we just use like string thread or serving thread that we use for our strings. And we use it, the lighter, to burn off the ends. Wouldn't really expect that. You just expect to cut it off.
1: Yeah. Banana. Is that to prevent fraying and things like that?
2: Yep. Oh, exactly.
1: So we've got our lighter, we've got our Buddha, we've got our lip gloss. Is there anything in here that you would usually have that's missing from today?
2: No, it's all here. This thing never changes.
1: Just set and forget, ready to go. Amazing. You've been training here at the AIS since October. What is the goal forward from here? We spoke about a few of the incredible competitions you've done, some of the amazing work, and I can imagine some of the amazing athletes you've been around during that experience. What's the future for Imogen? What's happening and what's the goal?
2: Look, the ultimate goal is that Olympic gold medal, of course, and individually and as a women's team. You know, Australia hasn't brought home an Olympic gold medal for our female team yet. Also, you know, for myself, another ultimate goal of mine is to be a coach here. I'm currently studying. I have an undergraduate in sport development with distinction, and I'm currently doing a postgrad in applied sports science. So a big goal of mine is to kind of bridge that gap of sports science research and archery, too, because I think there's so much potential that archery has as a sport to continue to grow and be seen as more of a high performance sport, that we deserve the support. And yeah, I continue to develop as an archer and as an academic and kind of bridge those into my training and, you know, developing the sport in archery as a whole.
1: I can't imagine a more applied studies when you're doing it yourself and training. How has that experience been for you, managing both of those relatively demanding roles in your life?
2: So we basically have a full-time load here, you know, 6 to 8 hours a day, 6 days a week. So more than a full-time load is what we're expected to be training. And balancing that with university is tough. So you gotta learn all of the time management techniques, but I love it. I love the grind and what I do, and it really integrates well for me, my studies and my training. So it kind of goes hand in hand.
1: Not too bad, though. Mm-hmm. Another thing you mentioned, you want to be a part of the women's team, represent that. What is it like being a woman in high performance sport?
2: It's great.
1: Yeah.
2: I'm one of the few women here, so we have a bit of a gap in the ratio. There's more men training here than women. So it's been really good to be training with the men and get pushed a bit more in, like, score-wise and, I guess, fitness-wise and mentally being, like, bringing that female energy. And I've been quite fortunate to be able to kind of instill that on the boys here.
1: Yeah.
2: Yeah. At the Center of Excellence, we have 4 females at the moment and 5 males. I believe. But when I first came here, I was the only female. So in October, so like for the back end of last year, I was the only female here.
1: You're doing both of these things. You're managing all of this training. What does a day in the life of Imogen look like?
2: So our training days start at 7:30, where we either have a shoulder strength and mobility kind of prehab work as a group, or we have a group warm-up. And then at 8 o'clock, from 8 to 12, we have our first training block, where we either have a group session or we individually train by ourselves. And then we have a bit of a lunch break, and that's where we can see our service providers, physio, nutrition, psych, all that. And then in the afternoon from 1:30 kind of onwards, we have our second training block, where we either do another group session or individually train. And then after our time on the range here, that's when we'll go into gym, our cardio work, or recovery, all the other types of training that we do.
1: And then an early bedtime after that, I hope.
2: Oh, then some study, and then some sleep.
1: Oh, my goodness. So if we had to, what's the wake-up alarm? What's the bedtime sit-down? Do we get room for a TV show in there? What does it look like?
2: Well, I'm a very early bird. I would much rather wake up really early than stay up late. So my alarm is at 5, and that's when I have a bit of study time. And then if I need to, I study in the afternoon or the evening, but usually I try not to.
1: Do you ever have the temptation to want to just, you know, take a day off and not do it? Or is the passion keeping you going?
2: Nah. I love it. I love it. I'm very fortunate for my day off throughout the week because my body needs it. But I'm on Monday morning, I'm ready to get back into it.
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0: And that was scholar and AIS archer Imogen Grzymski. Thanks to Kate Armstrong for bringing us that story, and Imogen for her insights into what it takes, exactly what it takes, to be an elite athlete and an archer. Imogen runs and is involved in Come and Try sessions at Lynham. We'll keep you informed and abreast of information about those sessions. Ellie's texted in to Sunday Brunch to say that Imogen and the segment has inspired her to take up archery again. Ellie says, I used to do it as a kid and really enjoyed it, and that she might book in for a come and try session too. Coming up, a shout out to a little grove of townhouses and apartments that have gotten well into the World Cup.
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0: On ABC Radio Canberra, we've got a mini segment on Sunday Brunch in which we tip our lids to people and things that don't get much attention. Today I want to give a shout out to the residents of this little clump of apartments and townhouses that I've been observing in my walks for some years now. It's in Belco, but I won't say where exactly. I started in 2023 during the FIFA Women's World Cup when someone hung, I think the first flag that was hung was a Canadian one in their window. This was followed by French, Iranian, Kiwi, English flags, all sorts, and of course boxing kangaroos and Australian flags. I've noticed it's happening again in this little clump. A flag, it reminds me of the flag display on Lake Burley Griffin, but it's even better because there's an organic energy about it. These little apartments and townhouses, I reckon, have really hit the sweet spot when it comes to promoting competition and patriotism, but also showing how people can have a good time and come together. We'll be asking that question of an expert in diplomacy who's also been keeping an eye on the World Cup in the second hour of Sunday Brunch. And we'll also meet two acclaimed artists who've been shortlisted for the ACT Literary Awards. First, the news.
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8: ABC News. Good morning, I'm Zakasha Mullen. Iran's Revolutionary Guards say its Navy and aerospace forces have launched joint missile and drone operations in Kuwait and Bahrain in response to the latest US strikes. Earlier, the US command says it hit multiple targets in direct response to continued aggression after a drone attack on a Panama-flagged vessel in the Strait of Hormuz. US President Donald Trump says the strikes occurred because Tehran violated the US-Iran ceasefire agreement. Iranian state news is reporting that the IRGC says the US violation contradicts the deal and will bring all ongoing processes to a complete halt. Rescuers in Venezuela are racing against the clock to find survivors after two powerful earthquakes devastated the South American nation. 3 days after the disaster, the death toll from the quakes has risen to at least 1,430. Hundreds of international rescue workers are on the ground helping residents search through the rubble of flattened buildings. John Morrison from a fire and rescue department in the US is on the ground near the epicenter and says there's still hope of finding survivors alive.
9: Our team specializes in rescuing those deeply entombed in those reinforced concrete buildings. And when they do collapse, they leave large void spaces, which then has the potential for many victims being trapped. We're on several different work sites right now with the potential for live victims, and we're very optimistic that we'll find some in the very near future.
8: Drones and artillery fire have left several civilians dead in both Russia and Ukraine. Local officials in the Russian border region of Bryansk say two people were killed when a drone hit their car. In southeastern Ukraine, officials say more than 40 drone strikes killed one person and wounded another. Russia's defense ministry says more than 124 Ukrainian drones were downed over Russian territory in the past 24 hours. Back home, experts say changes to social media laws are meant to encourage greater compliance among the tech giants. The federal government has proposed new legislation to strengthen the age restrictions for under-16s, doubling maximum penalties for companies in breach and handing more powers to the eSafety Commissioner. Children and Media Australia President Elizabeth Hansley says the government seems determined to make the platforms comply.
10: They obviously want to bring out a bigger stick to encourage greater compliance on the part of the tech giants, and that they also want to give the regulator, Julie Inman Grant, the eSafety Commissioner, stronger powers to get information in relation to the compliance activities that are going on.
8: Politics researchers say it's hard to predict how one nation will perform in future ACT elections, but believe the party faces an uphill battle. One Nation won't reveal its membership numbers in the ACT, and a spokesperson says it isn't currently focused on the 2028 ACT election, but the party says it intends to run candidates in every electorate in the next federal election, including in Canberra. ANU political scientist Jill Shepherd says despite a realignment of voter support on the political right, One Nation will still face a challenge locally.
11: One Nation will really be up against it in the ACT. We have a small number of seats. There's a pretty good stranglehold on them from the major parties and now David Pocock. But it doesn't surprise me at all that there are pockets of support for Pauline Hanson in the territory.
8: A sharp drop in local football referee numbers is being blamed on abuse from players, coaches and parents on the sidelines. Capital Football retained just 56% of its referees last year, raising concerns about the future of local competitions. Western Molonglo Football Club Vice President Richard Jalland says referees, particularly young officials, need more respect and support.
12: It comes down to if we don't have the referees, we can't have the games. So we have to look after our referees as much as we look after our players, our coaches and everybody else. They're doing their best job.
8: And in motorsport, George Russell will start from pole position for Formula One's Austrian Grand Prix. The Mercedes driver secured top spot with a last grass qualifying effort that edged out Ferrari duo Charles Leclerc and Lewis Hamilton. Max Verstappen crashed out in Q3 but will still start from fifth on the grid for Red Bull. And Australian Oscar Piastri will line up seventh just behind McLaren teammate Lando Norris. And in World Cup matches, Uzbekistan has a 1-0 lead over the Democratic Republic of Congo in the second half of their match in Atlanta. The game between Portugal and Colombia in Miami is also in the second half and remains scoreless. To the weather, cloudy across Canberra with possible showers later this morning, heading for a top of 13 degrees. Right now it's 11 degrees across the capital, 10 degrees in Braidwood and Goulburn, and 7 degrees in Coomer. ABC News.
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0: Heaps to think, smile and talk about in this, the second half of Sunday Brunch. As we head into the World Cup knockout stage with the Socceroos taking on Egypt early Saturday morning, we'll discuss the diplomatic value of the World Cup and ask whether football and sports more generally can bring us together. And there'll be a big event on this Thursday night with the announcement of the ACT Literary Awards, which is run by Marion Inc., the ACT Society of Writers. It's on at Verity Lane, kicks off at about 5:30 on Thursday night. That is, you can still get tickets. You can look them up on Humantics. Later this hour, you'll meet an author who's been shortlisted for the Best Children's Book. It's very much a book for Aussie animal lovers too, and also for parents. It's called Peculiar Parents and looks at animal pairings with a view to helping us and our kids understand our own little families. Next, you'll meet another shortlisted author, an acclaimed artist and conservationist who's turning her energies to establishing a sanctuary for wild birds right here in the capital region.
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0: Our can-doer today is from the capital region, not far out from Bungendore, but before Braidwood. Like all of us, she received frightening news over the last week or so. Just a couple of days ago, there was a confirmed third case of H5 bird flu. It was found in a migratory bird in South Australia. Before that, many of you would have heard that there were two other unconnected cases, we hope, in WA. Federal Agriculture Minister Julie Collins said late last week that at this stage there's no evidence of any mass mortalities, infection in poultry or significant risk to human health. But it's very concerning indeed, particularly to my next guest, who's a champion of wildlife across the breadth of Australia. Dr. Judith Nungala Crispin is an acclaimed poet, artist, a motorcyclist and conservationist who's turned her energies to establishing a sanctuary for wild birds this side of Braidwood. Yuma, g'day to you, Dr. Crispin. Oh, sorry, I've got to give you some juice here. Hello, sorry. Hello to you, Judith.
22: My apologies. Hello, you better call me Judith because I think Dr. Crispin's my dad.
0: Where are you now? Are you on your property?
22: Yeah, I am. I'm out here now. It's beautiful out here today.
0: And has it got a name? I've never asked you before. Have you named your property?
22: Yeah, we've called it Budian, which is in the local Ngunnawal language, and I believe also Narigo language, and it means many birds.
0: How did you end up there, Judith?
22: Well, you know, I'd been floating around for a while, just not really knowing where I wanted to put my energies, and I'd made so much art and so much poetry about caring for country. And I started to feel like I really needed to put my efforts where my words were and actually do something about it. So, you know, I got myself heavily in debt and managed to buy this little piece of scrub land out halfway between Bungendore and Braidwood. And I did that because there's just a lot of water here, which, as you know, in our region is incredibly rare. But there's an old sand mine that's filled up with water, and I've got Reedy Creek running through the property. So I've got water birds absolutely everywhere, and wedgetails and all kinds of birds. Mm. So I thought, well, if I don't take this place, move in and try to create a sanctuary for birds, inevitably it'll end up cleared, or it'll have a road going through it, or a Telstra tower or something.
0: And it's rich in terms of water and in terms of animals, but also in terms of creativity and artists. Judith Wright lived in that area too, famously.
22: That's right. I mean, this where we are now, really the region between Canberra and Braidwood is the heartland, really, of Australian poetry. David Campbell was out here, Judith Wright, Adie Hope. You know, Nugget Coombs spent a lot of time out here, Gwen Harwood, Oodgeroo.
0: Oh, Oodgeroo too, I didn't realise.
22: Yeah, it's Oodgeroo too, and we've got one of the most thriving, in Canberra, we've got one of the most thriving poetry scenes in the country.
0: Fantastic. And you're shortlisted for your poetry collection. We're going to get to that, The Dingo's Noctree. But there's so much to talk and hear from you about Judith and Angela Crispin. You've got this news about the bird flu. Hopefully it's not spreading, but it looks like it is. Just at the same time, you're seeking to set up a sanctuary for wild birds. Just go through again. What sort of birds have you got on your property out there?
22: Well, you know, before I got here, some parts of this land had barely been walked on for the last sort of 60 years. So the habitats are completely pristine. We've got a lot of water birds like Nankeen night herons and ibis that come here quite a lot. I've got a whole bunch of wild ducks that come down. I've got one domestic goose that sort of shouts out to them every time I put food out for the goose, and all the wild ducks come down and he shares the food with them. So that's been lovely. And I've got, of course, those magnificent wedge-tailed eagles, along with an array of smaller raptors and hunting birds as well. And a lot of, you know, native birds that people in the city will be more familiar with too. We've got a lot of magpies and peewees and these kinds of birds too, willy wagtails.
0: I love them all.
22: So it really is replete with birds, more than anywhere else I've ever lived, I think.
0: There's the flu coming, hopefully not, but why do they need a sanctuary, Judith?
22: Well, the problem really for us in this area is habitat destruction. And a lot of that has happened because historically it's been grazing land, and there's a big regenerative agricultural movement in this area, which is wonderful, but it's not going to produce habitats for birds in time. It will do incredible work in restoring the health of the soil, but it takes time for trees big enough for nests to actually appear, for waterways to appear and so on. So we've got this ancient land here, which is largely scrub, but also it's a peppermint gum hinterland, and it's got native pines and all of these areas where birds like to roost and they like to live. And with, you know, drought on the horizon and having just come through bushfire, we're constantly battling just to keep the habitats safe, to stop them eroding, to stop the waterways from eroding.
0: Mm.
22: It's a kind of full-time job. It's much more work than I thought it was going to be when I showed up here.
0: I'm keen to hear more about how you're getting this wildlife sanctuary for birds together, Judith Crispin. You mentioned we. That's not just you. You've got a wonderful group of artists and conservationists working with you.
22: Yeah, so I've got my immediate family. So my partner is the musician Ben Wilson, who I actually believe you've spoken to in the past on your show. So there's that. And my adult daughters are here helping me, but I'm also part of Land Care, part of Land for Wildlife, and part of the Humane World for Animals. And additionally, I have long relationships with regenerative farmers and conservationists in this area. And so it always takes a village, as they say, to do these things. Even I've sent out some calls recently on social media for people willing to help fundraise, people willing to just come out with shovels and help me get enough water to the turtles. And the response has always been really heartening.
0: Mm. What a can-doer, Judith Nungala Crispin. It looks like it's going to take a bunch of work. What's your time frame for this wildlife sanctuary for birds?
22: Well, we have a tight time frame at the moment because we have a block of land behind us, which is about 60 acres, which we've been offered for almost a peppercorn amount of money. And so we are about to launch a fundraising campaign to try to get the money together to get that, which would be 60 more acres we can conserve. It has nothing on it except a couple of dams, not even a track across it. But we know we've put up koala recorders up there and other recorders, so we know that it's got a large amount of wildlife going through it. And it's bounded by state forests and council roads. So it would be really great if we can get hold of that, and then we can expand our sanctuary here to almost 100 acres. I've been talking to my

0: neighbours too about them also doing the same thing and conserving their land, because it's part of this same little strip of very heavily treed land that comes down from the Snowy Mountains across through Manar. And a lot of my neighbours are quite open to that idea and are starting to look into doing similar things.
1: Mm. There's often a stereotype that artists are disengaged and abstract and into ethereal things. But it's often wrong, and it's definitely wrong when it comes to you and the artists that you hang out with in the Braidwood area.
0: I think it's wrong for everyone. Nobody can create in a vacuum. So we're always feeding our practice in various ways. And I think when you're young, one of the ways you do that is by public response to your work. So you make work, and if people like it, you keep making that work. But after a while, you start to wonder, how is who I am as a person being reflected in this? And what legacy do I want to leave? I don't mean legacy as in people remember my name, but I mean legacy in terms of what message am I wanting to send out into the world? And then your own values, I think, start really coming out in the art. I know a lot of artists, painters and sculptors who have ended up going bush in order to try to give back to nature. Because as you know, nature has been the overwhelming theme of all of the art since human history began. It's either nature or it's marriage breakups.
1: The insights into life and existence from Dr. Judith Nangela Crispin. You've got many awards, but you've been shortlisted for ACT Literary Awards, the best work of poetry. Your book's called The Dingo's Noctree. What is a noctree, and what's your book about? I've seen it, Judith. It's epic. It's an epic tome. But what's a noctree first?
0: I love this word, noctree, and I discovered it relatively late in life. But a diary is a record of things passing by day, and a noctree is a record of things passing by night. So it's a beautiful word.
1: Yeah.
0: And it's a book about crossing the Tanami Desert with my little dog on the motorbike, going out trying to work out what it actually means to form a relationship with country that isn't just a metaphor. You know, what does that actually really mean to do that? And, of course, out in the desert, three-quarters of the world is the sky, because the ground is so flat that really when you're out there, you're not seeing the land, you're seeing the sky. And so I love this idea of a noctree where everything is bounded by the stars that you travel through.
1: Yeah, right. And the First Nations people, they don't draw strict boundaries between land and sky and sea even too. So that added being in touch with the Walpiri people in the Tanami Desert, it's up north, I understand, in Northern Territory, that really enriched you as an artist and as a person?
0: Oh, look, in many ways, the Walpiri are my extended family. It's been so long now. My relationship there, and they really took me in and looked after me when I was trying to find the traces of my own family Aboriginality. And so they'd really become the people of my heart. And one of the great things about writing this book was it felt like this shared thing, you know, because I'm writing about the people I love. They've got input into that, you know. I had to take out a couple of pictures because Auntie Agnes thought it made her bum look fat, this kind of thing.
1: That's a bummer. That sucks when someone says you can't put it in. But anyway, sorry, you got to honour them, don't you?
0: I know, right? But it's lovely when I can ring people up and go, this is a poem about you, and then read them that, and they'd go, oh, you love us, don't you? And I'm like, yeah, I do. And that just felt like a really lovely way to solidify my relationships. And but you don't win a lot of battles by shouting at people, but if you could show the public how beautiful a place is, how beautiful the people are, maybe people are galvanised then to support that thing.
1: And describe the book for us, The Dingo's Noctree. It's got many components.
0: Yeah, it's got poems and prose, so a lot of stories, and there's a narrative that runs through it, which is a true story, actually. And it just illustrates some of the challenges that face particularly younger couples out there in the desert. But it also has some of my Lumichrome glass prints. You'll be able to see them actually at a show I'm doing at Granger Gallery, August 13, with the super talented Stephen Harrison, who's a wonderful, wonderful sculptor. We're showing together there. But anyway, those prints are in there. Also hand-drawn maps, plant pressings of very rare plants that you find right out in the middle of the desert. Yeah, so there's quite a lot of components to it. It's like War and Peace, this thing.
1: That's a great description. And there's like 70,000 words too. So it's prose, it's got narrative, it's got your prints, it's got maps. It's epic. It's an epic text. It's been and it's been shortlisted for the ACT Literary Awards to be announced this Thursday at Verity Lane. Check out Marion Inc. If you want to head along to that event. Just huge. Maybe you can provide us with a short reading. The book's huge, but I understand you have a poem for us, Judith Nangela Crispin, and it relates to birds. And just noting again that you're setting up a wildlife sanctuary for birds in the capital region. What poem have you got for us, Judith?
0: I've got it's actually an excerpt from a poem called Language of the Birds, which was written for Robert Adamson, our wonderful Bob Adamson, who passed away a few years ago, who was, you know, Australia's bird poet, really. So it goes, in our history, there have always been those who understood the language of birds. St. Francis, Olivia Messiaen, my poet friend Bob, and others whose names you would not recognise, who turned the mercurial eye of a bowerbird and became confidants on matters of stones and wild figs, the precise shade of shells or bones for bowers. In a monsoon dusk, you don't notice the floodwater, only stars arching above and below. Ursa Minor, the Pleiades, land conceals herself in mirrored lakes. And maybe language is like that too, world-creating. For the one who speaks bird tongues, perhaps the willy wagtail might drop its avian form, become the mountain and its weight, the force that crushes stone to ochre. Country has many eyes, and maybe learning to speak is as simple as noticing the angle when light refracted through a fairy wren's wings will turn its blue feathers black. But I have seen the miracle of a lorikeet banking into storm, its plumage the colour of saplings exploding in fire, while beneath it the water channels glimmer and still. If you could see this from space, it would resemble a nervous system. What I have lived in dreams, I told the lorikeet, is etched in me. And she answered, don't you realise? A bird is a shadow of what stands behind it. Something standing in the light casts the bird.
1: That's fabulous. Poetry as read by Judith Nangela Crispin. I'm really disliking that term bird brain after that poem. It's actually totally inaccurate. There's so much going on with birds. The language of birds, can you elaborate on that? It's not just about listening to their calls, although they're wonderful enough. The birds, they speak to us in lots of ways. Often when I ask kids, or I find out with kids, what's your favourite animal or people, they'll often mention a bird. Can you elaborate on your love of birds, Judith?
0: Oh, well, I mean, I've loved birds really for my whole life. And you know, one time when I was living in Berlin, I taught at the university for an entire year, just one piece, and that was Olivia Messiaen's great opera, Saint-Françoise d'Assise, about St. Francis of Assisi and his love of birds. Yeah. So birds have always been there. But this idea of the language of the birds, it's very deep, because there used to be this old legend that there was this universal language that was spoken by all living creatures on the planet, spoken by trees, by wombats and caterpillars and people. It was called the language of the birds, and that we lost it. And then all of our languages were fractured, like, you know, the story of the Tower of Babel, in a way. And that the goal, you know, is to refine that language, that special language where we can communicate with everyone. And I've always loved that idea, because we put this artificial barrier between us and we say we're more important than a bird. But you know what, Kim, if I say I'm more important than a bird, I'm putting a hierarchy on life. And then I can also say, well, you know, a white person is more important than a black person, a rich person is more important than a poor person. It's the heart of division. Once we realize a bird is just as important as Gandhi, then something changes in us that makes us less violent as people.
1: What incredible vision. Great insights. Appreciate you joining me on Sunday Brunch. We've got so much more to discuss. Look forward to your exhibition at Granger Gallery in August, Judith, and also see how you go this Thursday. You've already got a gong as far as I'm concerned. You've been shortlisted for the ACT Literary Awards for the Best Book on Poetry. Congratulations on that, and thanks for joining me on Sunday Brunch.
0: Thanks so much, Kim. Lovely to be here.
1: And Judith's work, you can check out her website. It's Judith Crispin, C-R-I-S-P-I-N. There's a whole bunch of photography, pictures that she's taken from her time in the Tanami Desert too. It's well worth a look. And there's just a few copies left. It's been very popular. The book that's been shortlisted for the ACT Literary Awards is The Dingo's Noctree. Later on this hour, we'll catch up with another shortlisted author who's also an expert and has incredible insights into animals and their parenting. The book's called Peculiar Parents. It's been shortlisted for the best children's book. We'll have the author coming in here. Graham's texted in to say that, yeah, for live in Flynn, that there's magpie mayhem. I've noticed the cockies even more lately. The cockies are just all over the place, creating all sorts of mayhem, but beautiful sights too. 50 or so more Graham seeing, and how lucky we are. And they're a testament to the wrongness of the idea of bird brain. Isn't the Maggie one of the smartest things going around? On ABC Radio Canberra, it's a Sunday brunch. It's 26 minutes past 11. And we're going to talk about the not the language of birds, but the language of diplomacy and the World Cup coming up. First, this is Neil Finn. She Will Have Her Way.

0: Bang on, 11:30. Neil Finn there on Sunday brunch. She will have her way. It's currently 11 degrees, got a forecast high of 13. Looking into the week tomorrow, just slight chance of showers with a high of 15, a low of 5 on Tuesday, looking at a high of 16, and the rain is starting to build, 5 to 15 millimetres, and it'll hit your midweek hump on Wednesday, forecast high of 16, and 10 to 35 millimetres. Coming up on Sunday brunch, we're going to have a look at competitive sport and ask whether that competition can spark cooperation and understanding.
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0: Well, the 2026 FIFA World Cup has arrived at a time of heightened discussions around immigration and multiculturalism. We're wondering on Sunday brunch and ABC Radio Canberra, does sport have the power to change the way people view immigrants and how we view one another? Professor Stuart Murray from the Australian Strategic Policy Institute and the National Security College at Bond University joined Georgia Steins on ABC Radio Canberra Drive to ask those questions.
4: Well, for soccer fans, a World Cup would be welcome at any time. But this particular World Cup has come smack bang in the middle of a really heightened discussions around immigration, multiculturalism. And I'm not just talking about here in Australia, but also in one of the host countries, America as well. Now, as some politicians seek to blame migration and particular ethnic groups for everything from unemployment to the housing crisis and crime rates, we've got a really interesting World Cup on our hands, where if you look at the individual teams representing their countries, many of these players have backstories of refugee upbringings, migration amongst other stories as well. Here's the Socceroos owning that.
5: I was born in Kakuma refugee camp in Kenya. My parents are South Sudanese.
6: I was born in Brisbane, Australia.
7: My family migrated from Cyprus.
8: I was born in Canberra, Australia.
9: I was born in Italy, raised in Perth.
10: I was born in Guinea and I came to Australia with my family as a refugee.
11: I was born in Sydney, Australia.
12: I was born in Newcastle, New South Wales.
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14: I fled my birthplace, Knin, Croatia, as an 18-month-old baby. I lived as a refugee in Serbia until we moved at the age of 6 to Sydney.
15: No matter where you come from, football's for everyone.
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17: No matter where you come from, football is for everyone.
4: So as well, of course, as putting on a great display of football, what power does the World Cup have when it comes to this debate, or in terms of creating bonds between different countries and also within teams across borders? Joining us right now is Professor Stuart Murray. He's from Bond University and the Australian Strategic Policy Institute, also the National Security College, and joins us. Good afternoon.
18: Good afternoon, Georgia. How are you?
4: Good. That was a really powerful video, but I wondered too if it became more powerful because it came amongst, you know, Pauline Hanson's growing popularity. What's your take on that?
18: I think that's, I kind of joined the dots this morning in that, Georgia, so I'd imagine a lot of people haven't joined those dots yet. But yeah, Pauline Hanson talking about the idea of monoculture at the National Press Club, and to use a sporting analogy, neatly body-swerving sport. You know, if Pauline Hanson, I wonder if she would have the gumption and the bravery to apply that sort of argument to, you know, the likes of the Socceroos or, you know, some of our NRL teams, for example, that are composed mostly of different diversities and ethnicities. So according to, I think, some of the laws that Hanson is proposing, I think there's only be two players in the current Socceroos squad that would actually qualify for the team. So it's a really, really funny one, you know, monoculture for politics, but multicultural for sport. And it's a fascinating case study to look at.
4: What's also interesting is it's not just Australia, as you touched on a little bit there. A lot of the countries have players from all different backgrounds because of the nature of multiculturalism in our world.
18: Well, the nature of the world as well. You know, I think the era of globalization is well and truly over. But there's, you know, there's lots of people, and what's true of business, for example, true in sport as well, and poaching talent. You know, if you think after something like the Commonwealth Games in 2018, there was we grabbed a number of athletes from other countries that were looking for refugee status, and it goes on all the time.

0: this poaching talent. You look at the kind of the makeup of the Australian Rugby Union team, for example. There's a lot of Pacifica players in there as well. So I think it's a really, really interesting case to look at. There's 25% of the current crop of players at the Men's World Cup are not from the country. They weren't born in the country that they're representing. So, you know, Hansen's views, Donald Trump's policy, which is, you know, mirrored in his tournament, and they just seem really dated, you know, really 20th century, very white, you know, very not matching the reality of the world.
1: Does a big event like this, one that is really taking over the host countries, when you see the scenes in like Canada and Mexico and America, does that, do you think, have the power to change someone's views on immigration?
0: You know, it's you get a lot of cliches with sport. You know, I think Nelson Mandela said sport has the power to change the world. But, you know, sport's been around for thousands of years. It's always had this power. So why hasn't it changed the world already? A lot of people say that, you know, football, the World Cup, it unites the world, but also divides the world as well. It pushes people apart, and sport can do that. I come from, it was good hearing Harry Souter's voice in your clip there. I come from Glasgow, and our city's divided along football lines, Catholics and Protestants. So I think the World Cup it does have that effect. And you see it, you know, there's all the politics before and the lead up to the game, and then the tournament starts and everyone just focuses on the football. So I think it does have the power, but how do you harness that? How do you actually translate that into actual lasting change? You know, how can we get every team doing what the Socceroos did, and how can we train maybe our players to act as ambassadors for multiculturalism instead of our politicians?
1: There was a lot of headlines early on, particularly in relation to America and not letting certain officials in and referees in. And how does this compare to other World Cups, that idea that certain people aren't let in because of where they come from?
0: A great question. It's a great question. You know, I think the one that no one's talking about is Russia, banned from 2022 and 26. You can go back up to other tournaments as well. The first bans that you have are way back in the 1930s, when a lot of European teams refused to travel to Uruguay. So Uruguay then boycotted the 1934 World Cup back. I think Germany, Japan were banned from 54 and 50 because of their wartime endeavours. Russia, as I mentioned, apartheid South Africa. There's 16 African nations boycotted the 1966 World Cup. So there's a history of teams pulling out, teams been banned, individual players been banned. And there's a history, as well, as I mentioned just briefly, of very bad World Cups. 1938, Mussolini's Italy. 1978, the Argentina is called the Dirty World Cup. 2018 in Russia. So I think that's where you need to contextualise the current tournament and some of the history, and that this is actually quite normal. Teams been banned, but we've never had a president actually doing it. It's always been FIFA. That's the difference.
1: My guest is Professor Stuart Murray. He's from Bond University, and we're talking about the World Cup. So if we're talking about changing individual people's minds, so say Americans or people in different countries when they have these different cultures coming here, that's one thing. But you said the idea of harnessing that. So is that where governments or sporting bodies need to step in?
0: That's a really good question. I hope your listeners don't think it's a bit of a plug, but that's what we've been doing in Australia for the past 15 or 16 years, trying to harness the power of sport, and through these, we call it sports diplomacy. That's the mixing of sport and diplomacy. And the Australian government has three sports diplomacy strategies that are all about using the power of sport and the likes of our multiculturalism and our teams to sort of portray a more accurate picture of Australia around the world than Miss Hansen does and her kind of crew. And I'm actually going down to Canberra. There's a big meeting on Friday. The Australian government has a sports diplomacy annual roundtable held by DFAT, and they have a consultative group, and we have our strategies. So the Australians are trying, you know, I think we're about one of 30 countries now that have these strategies, and we're trying to harness the power of sport for, you know, human security issues such as, you know, immigration, multiculturalism, climate change, gender-based violence. So sport has a big role to play off the pitch, and I think that's what we've seen emerging over the past 15 or 16 years.

0: And it's not just the players, it's the players that actually then serve as role models for other young men and women in their community. And I think sport is the great leveller, you know, and if you can play, people will look at you differently, and that's maybe, you know, an indictment and a, you know, an opportunity at the same time, of Australia, that we're fine with sport but not with other areas. So I think, you know, the long story short, George, is we see sport in a very, you know, parochial box sense, when it's got so much potential and you're not allowed to criticise it. But we need to in the 21st century, because otherwise you get Donald Trump and Gianni Infantino telling us how we should play football, and neither of them have played the game, so why should we listen to them?
1: the other thing I didn't touch on too earlier is that how big the World Cup is now. And of course, there was a bit of criticism about that, about letting in some of these smaller nations and many of the African nations too. But all we've seen, we haven't seen any detriment to that in the World Cup, have we? In fact, they're holding their own on the field.
0: Exactly. They're the stories, you know, Cape Verde and Curaçao and these smaller teams. I would say Scotland, but we're looking very shaky. We've got a lot of history, 400 years of English oppression in our shoulders. So I think the tournament is massive, and I think it's 64 odd rounds, and it's just humongous. But it is a mega event, and it's nice. I must admit, you know, and we've had the political news cycles have been Iran, Israel, terrorism, climate change, and this is, it's nice to see that people can actually come together and enjoy some sport and enjoy celebrating cultural diversity.
1: And also the pictures we're seeing of all your countrymen walking down the streets in kilts and bagpipes.
0: That's right. Oh, just give them until Friday morning and we'll all be head in our hands, hangovers, knocked out of the tournament. And I'll be supporting the Australians. But it's a good tournament, and it's good to see our country getting behind it as well.
1: Thanks so much for your time. I appreciate it.
0: All the best, Georgia. And go Scotland.
1: Go the Socceroos.
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3: And that was Professor Stuart Murray from Bond University speaking with Georgia Steins on the Drive program earlier this week. What an interview, fantastic interview. It's raising some important points regarding the World Cup and multiculturalism here in Australia and also around the world. And they were talking about how sport's a great leveller, valuing the player for their skill rather than their background. And they asked a question: if we're fine doing this in sport, why not do it in other aspects of life? On ABC Radio Canberra, this is Sunday Brunch. It's currently 12 degrees, heading towards a high of 13, 16 minutes away from noon. And in a moment, we'll catch up with another author who's been shortlisted for the ACT Literary Awards. Her book is A Guide to the Challenges, Wonder and Joys of Parenting. And she also looks into all creatures, great and small.
4: Mornings with Saskia Maben.
5: Her wedding was rudely interrupted by a call saying that she was required to be deployed for a peacekeeping mission in Timor.
6: It was a bit tough, and we decided not to tell anyone else until afterwards.
4: On 666 ABC Canberra.
3: Well, the ACT Literary Awards will be announced this Thursday night at a gala event at Verity Lane. It's right there in the city. It kicks off at 5:45 p.m. and tickets are still on sale. One of the shortlisted books in the children's literature category is definitely for kids, but it also has lessons for adults, parents and carers. It's entitled Peculiar Parents and features kissing lizards, travelling turtles, dancing spiders and plonking pobble bonks, among other amazing Aussie creatures. Dr. Stephanie Owen Reader joins me now, and she's the author. Hello to you.
7: Hello.
3: Great to have you in studio again, Stephanie. Important question first up, right close into the mic. Sorry, people want to hear. Are wondering, what's a pobble bonk?
7: Isn't it a wonderful word?
3: It's a real creature.
7: It is a real creature. It's actually its real name is a giant banjo frog. It's the male makes a noise like a banjo being plucked. So it goes plonk, plonk, plonk, bonk, bonk, bonk, which is probably fitting to attract females. And the female then chooses the male who can make the loudest bonking noise.
3: This is a kid's book, though.
7: It is a kid's book.

0: And she goes on to lay up to 4,000 eggs, which goodness, I suppose gracious. Is about, you know, making sure that some of them survive.
1: The onomatopoeic pobble bonk.
0: The pobble bonk, yes. I prefer pobble bonk to the great banjo frog as a name, I think.
1: How did you come up with this idea for Peculiar Parents?
0: Well, like many of my books, it came from another book that I'd written called Sensational Australian Animals, which was about the five senses and how they Australian animals function with all their different senses. And there were 145 animals in that one. And while I was doing the research, which is, I'm a research nerd, so that's the bit that I really love, and I kept finding all this great information about the mating and child rearing practices of these animals, as well as what they did with their noses and their mouths and whatever. And so I put it away in a separate folder, as I do, with this might make another good book. And so I had to go back to it because there was so many amazing stuff that I found very peculiar, very weird and very wonderful.
1: Dr. Stephanie Owen Reader joins me, award-winning author, wordsmith, crafted over 30 books. The latest one, the children's book, Peculiar Parents, has been shortlisted for the ACT Literary Awards and another award too. We can announce this on Sunday brunch.
0: That's right. It's also been shortlisted for the Children's Book Council of Australia's Book of the Year Award in the information book category. So that's very, except that the difficult bit is that I'm up against Tim Winton and Annabelle Crabb. So
1: well, they'll be intimidated by you too.
0: I'm sure they will be.
1: Stephanie Owen Reader. Well, we're talking about gongs. I understand you've also got an Order of Australia gong.
0: I got an Order of Australia medal this year for services to children's literature, which was just so special and so unexpected.
1: So you get I know you've got lots of awards, but you're also getting a Sunday brunch salute. We haven't given one of those out all year, but
0: thank
1: congratulations.
0: Thank you so much.
1: You said you love your research. I've mentioned that you're a doctor. I assume you're not a medical doctor. We had them on Sunday brunch today too. Are you a doctor in science or zoology with all this animal investigating?
0: No. In fact, I haven't studied science since year 10 in the 1960s, so it's been a while. But my PhD was in communications and it was actually looking at the verbal visual literacy in picture books, so the way that the two languages work together to present narrative or present, you know, information in a way that children will really enjoy. But I was very, very chuffed actually because Sensational Australian Animals actually got a Whitley Award, which is given by the Royal Zoological Society. Oh. And as a non-scientist, I was there with the likes of Tim Flannery. And it was very, very special. And I think it is that research nerd thing in me. I do, when I'm doing the research, I do read scientific papers. They make my head hurt, but they mean that I'm getting the most up-to-date information I can find.
1: I know, I'll ask this because I know listeners might be thinking this. These are children's books, Dr. Stephanie Owen Reader. There's probably not going to be a lot of footnotes and tables.
0: No footnotes, no tables, but there's things like lists of peculiar information. What I'm doing when I'm doing the research is I'm looking for the things that I find that make me go, ugh, do they really do that? Or, wow, that is so amazing. Oh my God, I didn't know that. So it's that sense of wonder that I find when I'm doing the research that I then put into the book so that kids will have that sort of same response and be enthused and entertained and want to go out and find out more.
1: Wonderful. That's a sign of your dedication, but also your skill to be a communicator, almost a translator, really. You've got all this scientific knowledge in a totally different sort of language and then to translate it to make it meaningful for children's and adults too.
0: Yeah, that's right. Well, mind you, I was an editor of Politicians in Hansard, so that probably was good training.
1: So this is easier and probably
0: a bit much easier.
1: On Sunday brunch, it's 10 minutes to noon and I'm having a chinwag with Dr. Stephanie Owen Reader. She's got all sorts of gongs and she's lined up for the best children's book, potentially, shortlisted in for the ACT Literary Awards. What's the message for this book of yours, Peculiar Parents?
0: Well, I try to avoid having sort of overt messaging, but basically what I want is that kids like me, when I'm doing the research, will be amazed and entranced and entertained by our unique

0: and incredible native animals. I mean, they really are amazing. And I'm hoping that they may be inspired to become citizen scientists, which they can be as children, you know, spotting animals like the Rakali, the native water rat, in our waterways here in Canberra, or, you know, to help being part of the bird counts and doing all those sorts of things. And for the parents and grandparents, I think the message from me is that no matter how strange your parenting style is, it will never be as weird, wonderful and peculiar as what is going on out there in the bush, in our backyards and in our oceans.
1: That's very encouraging, isn't it? Because we can be so, we can judge ourselves as parents.
0: We can, yes.
1: And to give that space. Well, and actually I can see the context. Now you're sitting with the kid with this book. You're doing a good thing. You might be having doubts yourself. You might be totally knackered at the end of the day. But it's all right because the Pobblebonk's doing something absolutely wacky.
0: Even weirder, yeah.
1: And I also appreciate you as an artist. You're not trying to drive a message home, but create space in kids' minds and wonder and curiosity.
0: That wonder and curiosity is very important. There should be more of it.
1: Still, I'm interested in some of the research you've done. And we often have animal experts in Sunday Brunch, and they talk about that term anthropomorphize, not assume that animals are like humans,
0: yes,
1: in whatever they do. So what's your thoughts about animals and loving kids? Some of them eat their kids, of course, but I've had...
0: Yes, they do.
1: But so can we talk about love when it comes to parent animals?
0: That was one of the things that actually amazed me. There really is a range. So they can go from, you know, like us, that sort of parents have different styles. Some of them, they mate, they give birth, and then they go and they just leave their offspring to themselves to try and survive, like the green sea turtles do that. You know, they lay their eggs in the sand and then they just swim off.
1: And then you see
0: the poor little babies when they come out, there's no mum or dad there welcome them. And the same with red crabs. They do the same sort of thing. And then others that surprise me, like some animals mate for life, like the black swans. They mate for life and they're very protective of their babies and they look after them till they're big enough to survive. So it's an enormous range between, you know, in the ways that the animals look after them. And I've tried not to anthropomorphize. It's more about saying this is what actually happens. And you draw your own conclusions from then. And if it resonates with you, great. But yeah, it's a wild world out there, and it is. But yeah, it was the number that the one that struck me most was crocodiles were not an animal that I would have thought would be a tender, loving parent. But the female crocodile, she stays with her nest once she's laid the eggs. She stays with it for 3 months, making sure that, you know, nothing eats their eggs and that the babies have got the right heat to grow. And then once they come out, and I've seen photos of this, it's quite amazing. For their first swim, she takes them in her mouth, up to 15 little tiny crocklings, they're called.
1: Crocklings.
0: Crocklings. And in her mouth and takes them gently down to the water and so they can go in for their first swim. And as they grow, she can be seen at times, you know, swimming around with little babies sitting on her head. So it's, you know, and yeah, that sort of tenderness that you don't think about for something like a crocodile.
1: Oh, that's fabulous. What about the maternal instinct? We sometimes hear about mother bears protecting their kids. There's a range there too?
0: Yeah, there's a range there. Actually, the one I love is the emu dads. And this is the dads rather than the mother. But the females, do the mating and then they go. That's it for them. And it's the dad who raises the babies. He sits on the nest for around 50 days.
1: Whoa.
0: Without eating, drinking, or going to the toilet. And each day he gently turns the eggs about 10 times to keep them at the right temperature. And then once the chicks are born, He's the one who raises them. And there's these wonderful images of male emus with all their little tiny striped babies behind them, and he's teaching them how to run. And it's just, he's just such an incredible dad.
1: That's incredible. I'm envisaging myself and my son watching the World Cup just sitting there for hour upon hour.
0: Very special, yeah.
1: Dr. Stephanie Owen-Reader joins me, and she's telling us about her multiple award-nominated book, Peculiar Parents. There's 60 Aussie animal pairings in there. We've only got a few more minutes. Have you got another peculiar parenting and pairing for us?
0: I can. I've got a few ones. One of my favourites is the tiny, weeny, weeny little peacock spiders, which have this incredible iridescent abdomen. It's beautifully patterned in all different colours. And they basically do a belly dance to try and attract a mate. And they've got these little tufted legs that they put up, and they do this amazing little dance. But the problem is they do it, they find a female and they do the dance in front of her. And if she's not impressed, she may eat him. So
1: the stakes are high.
0: That's putting men on, taking it to a whole other level. One of the other things I found it was just so wonderful doing the research, was Tasmanian devils. They can give birth to up to 30 babies called imps. And I love that their little devils are called imps. But she only has four teats. So
1: now
0: it's a case of first in as the ones that survive. So, I mean, it can be a hard world out there for baby animals.
1: Especially if you're a Tassie devil.
0: If you're a Tassie devil.
1: We can't talk about Peculiar Parents without also talking about the artist who helped you make it, Ingrid Bakoviak. What's it been like working with her?
0: Just absolutely wonderful. She is a watercolour painter, and she did. I really made it hard for her, because she did 60 little portraits of each of the animals. What I do is, when I'm doing my research, I research images as well as text, and so I collected pictures of all those 60 animals to send to her with information about them, and then she created these little tiny watercolours, and the detail that she got. I mean, there's one of the platypus where you feel like you can pat the fur. It just looks so real. They're just absolutely beautiful. And combined with the designer who, made it look like the family portraits that I wanted.
1: Oh.
0: It is a beautiful book. I keep wanting to cuddle it.
1: It's made for kids, made for humans. Probably animals enjoy having a look at it too. Stephanie Owen-Reader, thanks for joining me on Sunday Brunch.
0: My pleasure. Thank you.
1: And the book again is called Peculiar Parents, and it's all about picking a mate, nesting, finding food and looking after one another. There's 60 different pairings of animals in there. It's been shortlisted for the ACT Literary Awards, and you can pop along and find out who's won and talk to a bunch of authors this Thursday. It starts at 5:45 at Verity Lane in the city. It's been a cracker of a show. We've met another author, Dr. Judith Nungala Christman, who has been shortlisted for the Poetry Award. Go back and you can have a listen to that interview. It's just full of insight into birds too. And why not listen to all of Sunday Brunch? Thanks to Kate Armstrong, who headed out to the AIS and has been producing the show, and all our contributors. It's time now for the 12 o'clock news.
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6: ABC News, good afternoon. I'm Zakasha Marlin. Treasury is forecasting headline inflation will peak at 4.25% in the middle of this year, revising down its earlier estimate. In the May budget, Treasury forecast inflation would hit 5%, with the conflict in the Middle East sending global oil prices soaring. But Treasurer Jim Chalmers has told insiders that forecast has since been revised down.
7: The budget forecast for inflation around the middle of the year, as you rightly point out, was for 5% headline inflation. We are making more progress than that, getting inflation down, and so we now expect inflation around the middle of the year to be more like 4.25 rather than 5.
6: Overseas, Iran says it's launched attacks on US military sites in Kuwait and Bahrain after America carried out new

0: strikes over what it called violations of their ceasefire agreement. Ali Crewe reports.
1: Iran's Islamic Revolutionary Guard Corps says that its Navy and Aerospace Forces launched retaliatory joint missile and drone operations targeting the US military sites after the latest American strikes against Tehran. In a post on social media, the US president said that the American military struck Iranian missile and drone storage locations and coastal radar sites after a drone attack on a vessel in the Strait of Hormuz, adding that there may come a point when we are no longer able to be reasonable and that if that happens, the Islamic Republic of Iran will no longer exist. The IRGC says that the US violation contradicts the ceasefire agreement and will bring all ongoing processes to a complete halt.
0: Medics say it's hard to grasp the scale of destruction in Venezuela following twin earthquakes that left more than 1,400 people dead. Rescue crews and locals are desperately searching through the rubble of ruined buildings for survivors, with tens of thousands of people reported missing. Andrea Spate from Doctors Without Borders says residents are doing their best to help with the search and bring food and water to the worst hit areas.
2: The mobilization of the Venezuelan people is impressive. I saw a lot of emergencies in my career, but what I saw there was quite heavy, and it's difficult to describe because how can you describe such a horror?
0: Back home, two hikers lost in Kosciuszko National Park have been rescued using drone technology that emergency crews believe reduced the search by days. Peter Lusted reports.
3: Two men in their early 20s became lost and were reported missing while hiking 35 kilometres southwest of Jindabyne earlier this week. Fire and Rescue New South Wales used a remote-controlled drone with thermal imaging and AI detection to find them just 5 hours later. Emergency officials used the drone's inbuilt speaker to contact the hikers. They were eventually guided out of the park and didn't require medical treatment. Fire and Rescue New South Wales says it's the first time the technology has successfully been used to rescue a hiker.
0: Researchers using AI have uncovered the secrets of a closed scroll burnt by the eruption of Mount Vesuvius in Italy nearly 2,000 years ago. They're working to decipher hundreds of ancient manuscripts found in Roman towns destroyed by the disaster in 79 AD. Among the latest works to be uncovered are texts from ancient philosophers exploring ethics, arts, and human behaviour. In the NRL, Canberra Raiders coach Ricky Stewart says the side is focused on one game at a time, despite its position on the ladder. The Raiders currently sit 16th on the ladder, 8 points outside the top eight with 9 games to go. Stewart says the adversity facing his young side now will serve them well into the future.
4: It's really important to worry about now. It's really, honestly, if you know, we're sitting there worrying about the outcome, we're really not going to perform to the now. And look, we don't want to be where we are. It's not something that we planned on, but it is what it is. So I, personally, as their coach, can only deal with what we've got at hand, and that is to worry about winning this game of football.
0: The Raiders take on the St George Illawarra Dragons this afternoon at Canberra Stadium. And the Democratic Republic of Congo have claimed their first ever win at a World Cup with a 3-1 comeback victory over Uzbekistan in Atlanta. The Leopards have also secured a spot in the round of 32 for the first time as one of the best of the third place teams. In other results, Colombia and Portugal couldn't be separated in a scoreless draw in Miami. England had a 2-0 win over Panama in New Jersey, and Croatia beat Ghana 2-1 in Philadelphia. To the weather, cloudy across Canberra with possible showers early this afternoon, heading for a top of 13 degrees. Right now it's 12 degrees across the capital, 10 degrees in Braidwood and 9 degrees in Cooma. Looking ahead, tomorrow a shower or two and a top of 15 degrees. Tuesday and Wednesday, a very high chance of rain and a top of 16. ABC News.
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2: And a very pleasant Sunday afternoon to you from the nation's capital with Luke Lewis and John Gibbs. I'm Andrew Moore and it is great to be back at Canberra Stadium, although it's a little bleak here today. Overcast, on and off rain, currently about 12 degrees. And we are here for the 2 o'clock game between Canberra and St George Illawarra. Oops, it's second last against last. Team news shortly. Referee is Bigniew Czaklasa-Adamski. And we're just chatting to Ziggy out the back of the box with his little bub, his beautiful daughter, 6 weeks old. And he's ready to rumble as well. The kickoff, as I say, 2 p.m. Adam G is in the bunker. We have a New South Wales Cup game here. 4.5 minutes left in the first half. Canberra 18 leading the Warriors. 4 kick to come for the Warriors. At 4 o'clock, it's Newcastle up against the West Tigers at Hunter Stadium. Two much improved teams in 2026. Brett Sprigg on the call of that game with Dean Halitau and Bridget Murphy. The ref will be Peter Goff. Was yesterday's game at Lang Park the game of the year? The Dolphins scored a late try to defeat the Warriors 26-24. So exciting to watch. We'll speak with Dolphins in-form 5'8", Cody Nikorima, later this hour. North Queensland completely outplayed Penrith 26 points to 12 in Townsville. And how great was the Cowboys' defence? Last night at Brookvale Oval, Manly Warringah thrashed Melbourne 30 points to 4, the Storm's finals hope suffering a major blow. Coming up on the pregame show, all the regulars like Six Again, A First Thought, Dennis Carnahan's Song of the Week. We'll be getting to know Balmain, New South Wales and Australian Kangaroos legend Paul Sirenan. Can't wait to catch up with Ciro. And your text messages are welcome as well on 0467 920 222. Michael Carianis, by the way, our colleague, has been in touch. And unfortunately for Luke Brooks, for Manly Warringah, it is an ACL injury. His cruciate ligament has been done, and he is done for the year, Luke Brooks. We probably won't see him until midway through next season, potentially. So Luke Brooks, ACL yesterday at Brookvale Oval, gone for the year. Thank you to Michael Carianis for that. All right, on that sour note, let's go. Luke Lewis, good afternoon. How are you going?
3: Yeah, good afternoon, boys. I'm going well. That was pretty sour, actually, to hear that Luke Brooks done his ACL. He's actually been pretty good, really good, actually, I feel, at Manly, and I think he compliments that side. So that's a big loss for him. So, yeah, unlucky there for Brooksy, but hopefully he's all right. We do see him back on the field, you know, mid-next year, and some good things happening there for Manly. But looking forward to the game down here. Obviously, Canberra, we keep thinking, when are they going to bounce back? I think today is the day they bounce back against the Dragons, but should be a fair bit of points scored. You'd think it's actually a little bit of an overcast day, but the field looks immaculate. I don't think it's going to rain, so Gibbs is going to be safe down there, and it will rain for our beautiful drive home.
2: Oh, well, I hope that doesn't happen.
3: I know, I don't want that to happen either. No. But I drove here with the rain, and it was a bit, yeah, didn't like it.
2: Yeah, what about the fog coming down here too?
3: There was everything.
2: A goodly amount of that. Yeah, Canberra, second last. They've won only 5 games all year, 5 out of 15. That's amazing, isn't it?
3: It is amazing. But, you know, we were talking to Donnie at the back, and he just, yeah, can't believe, you know, how they're travelling. But, again, the loss of Jamal is huge. But they've got a lot of good young guys. I sort of expected something like this year from the Raiders. I do feel like a bounce back. But, you know, it's funny. Every time you think about the Raiders, you think they're in for a bad year, they have a great year. Michael Carianis.
2: Yeah, wooden spoon.
3: That's everyone goes, oh, Canberra will go pretty good this year. They don't have a great year. So I think Canberra fans will probably want us all to go, well, we don't want Canberra to, you know.
2: So next year we should tip them together.
3: Come last, and they'll go really well.
2: Yeah, but just bizarre. Mind you, with 5 wins, they've had 4 more wins than St George Illawarra. John Gibbs is a win. Former Manly Warringah, New South Wales and Australian halfback. He's here in his Mark Hughes Foundation Beanie for Brain Cancer Round. Beanie, how are you, Gibbsy? Welcome.
4: Yeah, very well, thank you, Andrew and Luke. And looking forward to this game because even though, you know, it's a lowly ranked affair, as you say, Andrew, I think there's plenty of passion and there's plenty of need to get the 2 points. Canberra, I don't think they've given up the ghost yet, even though we might have written them off. But I think potentially they can lose a maximum of 2 games. They can only drop probably 1, maybe 2 more games. So this is a critical game. And St George Illawarra, they are on an upward trajectory, even though they're not having much luck in winning games. They probably were a little bit unlucky. Val Holmes missed a sitter. I know it's goal kicking and all of those things, but he did. They could have easily beaten Newcastle, and their efforts in recent times have been a lot better. And this will go a long way, I reckon. This game, this one game, deciding Dean Young's future, whether he gets the job or it's Ben Hornby. If they can knock over Canberra today, who knows? They might come out and make some wild announcement. Dean Young's got the job.
5: Really?
3: Inside info.
4: If they win.
5: Very.
4: If they lose, I reckon he's going to be forlorn. It'll be Hornby. So there you go. That's how much is resting on this game.
2: All right. What about the second game? Knights and Tigers at Hunter Stadium. I think Adam Dewey back for West.
4: Yeah, that's good. But they're still missing, you know, key players. The Knights, I like the way they're going along. I think the Knights will be too strong. The West Tigers have been, you know, they've been valiant in recent times. But the Knights to win that one.
3: Yeah, Knights. Yeah, I really like what the Knights are doing at the moment. So I feel like they're going to have a good finish to the year.
2: Well, I feel like last week when they played St George Illawarra? Again, that was a game where they conceded more tries than they scored, yet they won at home. They're games they've lost the last few years.
3: Yeah, correct. And I don't know, I just feel like they've got a little bit of confidence in themselves to, if there is a tight game, they can close them out. They can, you know, they can come up with points when needed. So I like what they're doing at the moment. I like what Justin Holbrook's added to that side.
4: Caelan Ponga was out last week too. I mean, he is huge for them. He complements those other good players. They've got like your Sharps and your Dylan Browns. They're all going well, but Caelan Ponga is the key to Newcastle.
2: All right, around the grounds before we get to six again, New South Wales Women's Rugby League. Central Coast Roosters have beaten Wentworth Phil 50 points to 10. Half time in the New South Wales Cup. Canberra 18 leading the Warriors 4. Also in the New South Wales Cup at Scully Park in Tamworth. Melbourne 28 leading North Sydney 10. Queensland Women's Rugby League. We've got Central Queensland leading Mackay in the first half 4 points to 0. And at the FIFA World Cup, 2 games have just started. There's no score between Algeria and Austria. That's in Group J. So is Jordan against Argentina, who tops that group at the moment. No score there. Earlier, England scored a 2-0 win over Panama to top their group, Group L. Panama finishing last. Croatia defeated Ghana 2-1. Croatia second in that group. Over in Group K, a scoreless draw between Colombia and Portugal, while Congo and Uzbekistan played, and the Congo side won 3-1. At the FIFA World Cup. So that's what happened so far this morning and into this afternoon. We'll keep you updated. You can text us 0467 920 222. But first, it is time for six again.
6: Can our panel of ABC Rugby League experts handle 6 questions in 3 minutes? Can they avoid getting stuck on the fence? And can the referee, Andrew Moore, avoid going into the bunker? It's time for six again.
2: Right, out, Gibbsy. Who is the most improved player in the comp this year? Katie Nikarima, David Fifita, Simi Sasangi, Dylan Brown, Alex Twole, or someone else?
4: Well, it's amazing. I think the most improved players all came out of that game from yesterday, the Warriors-Dolphins. But I'm going to go for Selwyn Cobbo. Selwyn Cobbo was in a really ordinary place. His football had gone off. We knew he had the ability to do it. But his performances at every level this year, he's the one.
2: Luke Lewis, Joey Manu is available for a 3-month stint between rah-rah seasons in France, but only until September. Worth it for a team or not, Joey Manu?
3: Joey Manu, yes. I think he's a gun. So, absolutely, he'd add a lot of value to any side. But I like it. Bit different, but I don't mind it. I'd like to see how it works as well, but I reckon he'll come back and kill it.
4: Depends how much cash, but obviously
2: it's got to be a minimum $300,000. Okay, salary cap.
4: Well, if he can fit under that and they can fit him in, great acquisition.
2: Gibbsy, 17 rounds into the season, are you a fan of the six

0: Man interchange bench?
1: Yes, I am, particularly the way the game's played, and we have so many injuries. It's such a dynamic game now, and there's so much fatigue. Yes, I am. So, and we've got a new right steel as cash now, abundant. I think they can afford to carry it. So, yes, a fan.
2: Yeah, I don't mind it. I've always liked it, but I still feel like the coaches are getting used to it.
0: All right, Luke Lewis, who has been the buy of the year so far? I'll give you some names. You tell me if it's one of them or someone else. Reece Robson, Selwyn Cobbo, Jamal Fogarty, Dylan Brown, David Fifita.
2: I'm going to go Jamal Fogarty. I think he's been great for Manly. Followed by David Fifita. They were my two. Thought that were really good. Selwyn Cobbo always, I thought, was a great footballer anyway. He's just found the love of the game again. But those two, for me, are my buys.
1: Selwyn Cobbo.
0: All right, Jonty. With Jermaine Asako and Jake Averillo leaving the Dolphins, how important is it that they re-sign Herbie Farnworth beyond next year?
1: Absolutely imperative, Andrew. I mean, Herbie Farnworth is, you know, one of the greatest attacking centres in the game, if not the best. His offloads, his X-factor, all of those things, I think. Losing players like Averillo, Asako, they've got great depth, but I think Farnworth is a keeper for the Dolphins.
2: Concur.
0: All right, finally, Luke Lewis, the new television rights deals appears done. As a footy fan, when should the extra game be played? Sunday night or Monday night? What's your preference?
2: Oh, I think Sunday. I used to hate playing on Monday nights. So there's a long, long wait all the time. So I like the idea of having three games on Sunday, three games on Saturday, and having your Thursday and a Friday game as well. So I like that. I think that the three on Sunday for me.
1: I think for players, Sunday night is a must because of the turnaround. It just gives you more flexibility in where you put, where you actually slot things in. The Monday night makes it a bit tricky for turnaround. Personally, I would rather come home and put the feet up on a Sunday night and watch a Monday night game, but I don't think that's the best for the players or the game.
0: Yeah, see, when there was Monday night footy, I was a bit over it by Monday night. I don't remember ever watching them.
2: But I don't think I've
1: watched. How many Sunday nights do you watch?
0: Oh, no, Sunday if I get home, I watch them.
1: If you get home.
0: Yeah, well, we're working.
1: You're nightclubbing.
0: No. Well, Sunday night's a 6:15 game. So you don't have to be out nightclubbing, which I've done
1: just
0: since
1: think, you know,
0: 1986.
2: Well, it's like this today, for example. We're here.
0: Yes.
2: You'd have the 2 o'clock game, then you'd have the 4, then you'd have the 6.
1: Yeah. With 18, 19, up to 20 teams in, the near future.
0: Yes.
1: That turnaround and fitting it all in and being fair to all the clubs is going to be a really difficult thing to work out. They can't work it out now. How are they going to do that?
0: Yeah. Who was your most improved player of the year, Louis? Selwyn Cobbo for Gibbsy. I'd say Jackson Ford.
2: Yeah, Jackson Ford's definitely up there. But I think Selwyn Cobbo, just because you can see the look on his face and the way that he plays, he's dominated Origin this year. I think he's been absolutely outstanding for Queensland and what he's doing for the Dolphins. And the Dolphins are flying high. So it is hard to go past Selwyn Cobbo. He's played a lot of footy this year and looks like Jackson Ford's going to miss the rest of the year. So I'm going Selwyn as well.
1: That's why I said that game yesterday. Jackson, Aaron Clark, Cody Nikorima, Selwyn Cobbo, all of those most improved ones. I was watching it, thinking about that yesterday, and you come up with a question.
0: There you go. We're in lockstep. How good.
1: Think.
0: If he'd played more than 9 games this year, to me the standout was Simi Sasangi. His form at the start of the year in the centres, and he's back today, but was 400,000.
2: Isn't it funny how quick you forget, too? Because he was absolutely on fire at the start of the year. So, yeah, that's crazy. I remember he was. I think we were talking about it with Danny calling him, going, he's probably one of my favourite players to watch. Then he got that injury.
0: We had him on the show, and he was. I mean, he seemed so chilled about it all.
1: Well, he did that game when he hurt his shoulder.
0: Yes.
1: Against Penrith.
0: It was too. Yes, good memory, Jonty. 0467 920222 if you'd like to send a text message. And re signing Herbie Farnworth. Gibbsy says imperative. Who is a better attacking centre in the game? Because the only ones I can think of are his teammate Jack Bostock and Casey McLean. But
2: yeah,
0: am I missing someone?
2: No, definitely. I think the two you mentioned. You got Katoni Staggs as a great attacking centre when he's on as well. He didn't obviously have his best game in Origin, but he's a great attacking player. But very hard to go past Farnworth. He can break tackles. He's a good defender. He's got speed. He sort of plays a little bit off the cuff. He can punch holes. He's got great, and he's actually centre partner's pretty good as well in Bostock.

0: But yeah, look, Farmworth, I'd be signing him ASAP because I reckon there's going to be that many clubs that would be chasing him.
1: If you were buying two players, Andrew, out of that lot, you'd be buying Farmworth and Casey McLean. Casey McLean a lot because of his age as well.
2: Yeah.
1: But Farmworth and Casey McLean, I think, would be the buys on the stock market.
2: Well, in that case, could I buy that pair and buy Jack Bostock and shove them on the wing?
0: Absolutely.
2: That'd be allowed. 0467 920 222. Hello, gents. Great hearing around the ground scores. One to throw in, the Australian under-20s rugby union team put on a cricket score against Spain overnight. 90-22. I'd probably expect them to do that, but thank you for that. Happy to mention whatever you like. Good afternoon, Andrew, Luke and John. Very happy, tired Manly fan here. Very impressed with last night's win. Great defence and also goal kicking from Jamal. Awesome atmosphere at Fosvale Oval. Great catch up with my footy crew and the Seabirds. Hope the real voice of Rugby League, Andrew Moore, is a great call and show. PS made a $50 donation to the Mark Hughes Foundation and got to shake some pom-poms. How good. Oh, great photo. Yes, thank you for that. 0467 920 222. Rooster Felix here. Given today's Getting to Know You segment, can you ask Louis if he wished he was also called this huge man? I always loved the great Darryl Eastlake screaming out that phrase at peak volume. Darryl Eastlake, oh, I still maintain he was a huge part of the success of State of Origin, Darryl Eastlake. He was larger than life. I got to work with him a few times, Big Darryl, and he was a genuine, very genuine caller who just had this ridiculously large personality, and everything was huge. And I just loved listening to Darryl Eastlake. Now, you would have loved him calling you. You probably missed out on Darryl.
0: No, it would have been nice to hear him call your name and call the game. But I've heard a lot about him, actually. A lot of people have got big raps on him. But you know who's big on him? One of our colleagues. Hoffie. I mean, he used to talk about him all the time.
2: Yeah, right.
0: So, there you go.
2: A lot of people loved Darryl Eastlake. He was a little bit to do with him back in the day.
1: Yeah, certainly a booming voice and a booming personality. And he came
2: Was it the weightlifting he was calling at the Olympics the Commonwealth Games that he had to get shut down?
1: Yeah, the weightlifting. Yeah.
2: Too loud?
0: Why did I shut it down?
2: Because he was too loud.
0: Oh, my God, that's too funny.
1: Might have been Dean Lucan.
2: That was Dean Lucan, the trout fisherman.
1: Salmon. Same spot. Tuna fisherman, same spot as the owner of Maccabi Diva comes from.
2: Oh, that's right. Now it's all coming, flooding back. But they were the days when commentators actually used to go to Olympic venues. Gibbsy, why would the Dragons sign Dean Young after a win against the side coming second last? You be tripping, says Chas.
1: They're the premiers.
2: No, they're not. They're the minor premiers.
1: The Broncos. But I was going to say, they beat the Broncos, and now they're going to beat the minor premiers. Just imagine that. I've beaten the minor premiers from last year and the premiers, the reigning premiers.
0: And so's everyone else.
1: Oh, that's a fair point, Luke. For you, that's well said.
2: Tim says, Gibbsy, you're off your head, mate. Tigers will give the Knights a touch-up today. Greetings all, and especially El Presidente Louis and his comrades in arms. If Dendog's Song of the Week isn't a cover of R.E.M.'s Orange Crush, but changed to I've Got My Spine and I've Got My Watermelon Crush, I'll be very disappointed from Milo and the Blue Mountains. I don't really know what it is today, but I do have my Watermelon Crush beanie for the Mark Hughes Foundation.
1: I think this is where Louis, in earnest, launched his taxation policy.
2: Don't bring that up again. By the way, just whilst I have this wonderful beanie in my hand, you've got the khaki colours. It is the 10th anniversary of the Beanie for Brain Cancer Round, run by the NRL in partnership with Mark and his foundation, which we had Mark in the box with us on Thursday night, which has provided much-needed support and indeed hope for many Australians and their families dealing with brain cancer, to which there is no cure. And as we keep making the point, we do it every year, and nothing has changed in this regard, that brain cancer in Australia kills more children than any other disease. And more people under the age of 40 are killed by brain cancer more than any other cancer. It's just insidious. Fans are being urged to join the fight by buying a beanie. Buy a beanie or make a donation at markhughesfoundation.com.au. All one word, markhughesfoundation.com.au. And you can also pick them up at Lowe's Australia stores, participating IGA Australia and selected Woolworths stores.
1: And I think we should all...

0: So remember Matt Callaghan when we're talking about beans for brain cancer, because he had a very big impact. And I know that the Callaghan family and the Hughes family work in conjunction with each other to make this a success as it is.
1: 0467 920 222. Prime Minister, sir, both Moses and Cleary were unavailable for Origin 3. Who'd we choose at half? I have no idea, says our listener. I don't know. You're 5'8 for New South Wales would be Ethan Strange, wouldn't it, Louis? You're unchanged on that?
2: Yeah, well, I really like Ethan Strange. I think what he done in game one, I can't believe he missed out on game two, but right. Yeah, he'd be there for me.
1: What about you, Jonty?
0: Well, there's lots of hypotheticals that have been raised here, but Ethan Strange...
1: Well, just if you're picking the side tonight, who are you picking at 5'8"?
0: Ethan Strange.
1: Yeah.
0: I wanted Mitch Moses to come back for game two. I thought that was a prudent move, but Louis didn't. And I think Ethan Strange, though, was on the bench, still could have made an impact, but I think, you know, what was not used correctly. So Ethan Strange, for mine, should be starting with Cleary.
1: Katie Nicarima still to come on the pre-game show. NRL Sunday on ABC Sport at the FIFA World Cup. Argentina has scored to lead Jordan by 1-0. All right, let's start talking about yesterday's games. Now, we'll touch on this classic game between the Dolphins and the Warriors, and then we'll speak to Katie Nicarima in the next 10 minutes or so. But the Dolphins defeated the Warriors 26-24. We spoke a fair bit about Selwyn Cobbo in our six again. And this was his second try and then the amazing winning conversion by Jermaine Asako.
3: Marshall King to the left, Plath, Schneider, quick hands. It rolls along the edge, picked up by Cobbo in space. Cobbo scores! Jermaine Asako with the scores locked at 24. We'll try and convert to give the Finns lead from a couple of metres in from left touch, 22 metres out. Asako strikes. It looks sweet. He raises the flags! And the Dolphins are back in front with 2 minutes and 8 seconds on the clock.
1: In front to stay, winning 26-24. ABC Player of the Year points. 3 to Herbie Farnworth, who we were talking about earlier as well. 2 points went to...

0: We're going to get into the Dolphins with Cody Nikurima, obviously, Gibbsy, in a moment. But, gee, the Warriors, there were several times in the first half I thought they're going to get pumped here. But they did remind us they're a really good, serious rugby league team. Aren't they?
1: They are indeed. And they've got some players out. They've got some key players still out. You know, when we're talking about improvement, you know the bloke who's playing better than I ever thought he could? We've seen Ronald Volkman do that for Parramatta, but they're down the wrong end of the table. What a role Tamari Martin has played for the Warriors. He's going fantastic.
0: Yeah, he is. And he's needed to step up, and he really has. You know, I honestly thought the Dolphins... Not touched them up yesterday, but I thought they'd be very convincing winners just because of their strike power. But the Warriors, I think you write them off at your own peril. Not that anyone's written them off in here, but they do have a lot of strike, apart from a forward pack that just gives them tremendous go forward, even with James Fisher-Harris and Jackson Ford not there at the moment.
2: They're a patient side. Wade Egan's playing good football too. I like their forward pack. They've got big minutes in them. The only thing for you, and the good thing for them yesterday was their scramble defence. They stopped the Dolphins at least three times going over that try line. So they were scrambling from everywhere. You had Nikurima over in that corner. Who was the other one? You had Selwyn Cobbo again over in the same corner. They were doing everything to get there. And they got unlucky. I think Kurt Capel went over the line, dropped the ball just as he went close to the line as well. So there was a few tries there that were left out in the field. But the Warriors are right in that game. But I love the Dolphins. I love what they're doing. I love their strike power all over the park. And I thought it was a really good game of footy. And the good thing about that game yesterday was it's exciting because that's what we're going to be looking forward to at the end of the year. Because I feel like these teams that are up the top are just that, you know, 2 or 3 metres in front of every other team at the moment. So I can't wait for the end of the semi-final series ahead of us.
0: I honestly reckon the two best games of the year have been Warriors and Dolphins yesterday and Warriors Penrith several weeks ago on a Sunday night at West.
2: That was ugly, though, wasn't it? It was a close game, but I remember it was ugly.
0: No, it was a great game. Penrith Warriors is a great game of footy. Really high quality.
2: Oh, no, I'm thinking the Sharks one, sorry.
1: It was without the state of origin.
2: Yeah, I was thinking the Sharks one.
1: The big three for Penrith, but the Warriors took it to them. And the injury to Dallin will be a bit of a worry. He's torn his hamstring because he just keeps finishing and scoring tries.
0: Try to the Warriors in the New South Wales Cup. Canberra 18, Warriors 8, kick to come. 6 minutes 30 gone in the second half.
2: And Luke Metcalf was a try scorer, Andrew.
0: He was too, just darting over. He's going to take the shot for goal himself, Luke Metcalf. Still a bit weird watching him play fully fit in this grade.

0: room yesterday at Townsville Stadium. Crowd of 22,888 to celebrate Jason Taumalolo's 300th NRL game. And he was a significant figure in the Cowboys' win over a... That Penrith's attack was as shocking as you'd ever imagine, and the Cowboys' defence was quite brilliant. North Queensland 26 defeated Penrith 12. Great to see Jeremiah Nene, their second rower, back fit, healthy, playing well, and scoring two tries.
1: Played on the last, Marnie to the left, Drinkwater the kick from 36 metres out, down to the wing of under pressure from Tolangi with a catch, pass back to Nene, he gets the ball down for a try, Jeremiah Nene. About 32 out from the goal line from Garner, kick on the last by Clifford, 30 metres out, Edwards going to collide, and then a spectacular take by the Cowboys, they're over to score, 18 points to 12, 6 points the difference, what a catch by Jeremiah Nene. It was him and Tolangi chasing it. Nene the catch. Cowboys now being rewarded. They are monstering Penrith.
0: Yeah, 26 to 12 they won. It was 10 all at half time, and Jeremiah Nene picked up 3 points from Luke Lewis in the ABC Player of the Year. Two to Jason Taumalolo and one to fullback Scott Drinkwater. And in terms of charges out of that game, a high tackle by Helam Lukey has seen him fined. That was on Lindsay Smith. Moses Leota has been fined on a contrary conduct charge as well. Luke Metcalf, by the way, has converted his own try here in the New South Wales Cup as light rain begins. Canberra 18, Warriors 10. It was a bizarre game, Louis, wasn't it? The Cowboys' defence from the first minute to the 80th was just outstanding. Penrith didn't look anything like the Penrith team we saw in the first 14 or 15 weeks. And, you know, the Cowboys deserve plenty of credit for that.
2: They were brilliant. Right from the kickoff, obviously, Jeremiah Nene went down, put that big shot on Moses Leota, forced the ball out, and then all of a sudden they're over the try line within, a minute and a half. So they played outstanding. But their mentality last night was brilliant. Their line speed was there for 80 minutes. They were putting so much pressure on Nathan Cleary. There was a drop-a-thon there for a while. Both sides just absolutely not knowing what to do. It was like they never played footy before, and there was so many people slipping over. It was really weird to watch. But at the end of the day, I think the better team won, and they were really good. I do believe that game yesterday, the way that they won that game, is going to be a blueprint for them moving forward. I think that's going to put them in a really good mental space to know they can beat anyone. They just beat Penrith pretty much full strength. And they've got the talent to do it. And I thought Jason Taumalolo

0: The need to have that bustling defence, and as you say, the power running of Jason Taumalolo. Is he the 56th player, I think, to reach 300? So well done to Jason Taumalolo, and he played a great game, and he certainly... What about when he knocked down like a 10-pin Isaiah Papali'i, who has been on fire, Isaiah? But that sort of set the standard, didn't it, at the start when Moses Leota dropped that ball that you speak about. They scored straight away. But what was impressive, I think what would have pleased Todd Payton the most, Andrew, was the fact when the game was in the balance with, say, you know, 15, 20 to go, they fell behind. And in other games against good sides, they sort of got run over. But they... The further that game went, the further they're going to win by. They just grew in confidence. They were mighty impressive. And those quick blokes, your Purdue's and so on, they're hard to stop.
1: Yeah. What do we think of Purdue at 5'8"?
2: I don't think they're as good as... I like him at centres.
0: Worried about his defence.
2: But I like, yeah. Tommy Dean has to go straight back in there, obviously. But
1: right.
2: I don't know if he suits 5'8 at the moment. But he's. I know he grew up as a 5'8".
1: But yeah, you're right. He'll go back to centre wing.
0: But anyway, you need depth. Yeah. All of these teams need depth.
1: And Penrith, that was so off. Goodness. There are some... Blaise Talangi had one of the worst games I've ever seen from a first grade yesterday. Brian Tottle was playing badly. When have you ever seen Brian Tottle play badly, apart from the last few weeks? Nathan Cleary seems off. And do you worry about his leg? I know it's a mid-season lull. I agree that at this stage that's all it is. But
0: they're on the back foot.
1: So off.
0: If they're on the back foot, Andrew, it's very hard for Nathan Cleary to strut his stuff. You know who worried me yesterday? And I would have had him straight back into State of Origin 3, Liam Martin.
2: Yeah, shocker. Mm.
0: I thought he was, by his standards, and I know he's only had a few games back, if I'm picking the team yesterday, I'm putting Liam Martin in. Now I'm thinking about it.
1: Yeah, I agree. All right, last night, the Battle of Brookvale wasn't much of a battle, to be honest. Manly were ringer over Melbourne, 30 points to 4. Very convincing win. Obviously, no Jerome Hughes.

0: AFL, which is huge. But they're so good. At Brookvale, they're hard to beat, but they're such a good side when they get it right. And again, we talk about Jamal Fogarty. I think he's absolutely one of the buyers of the year, I think I said in there, for the Manly side. But he feels like, I feel like they've got the right combination. However, Kieran Foran's playing Olakau'atu. Whatever he's got going on there, Laurie Daly needs to give him a little bell and just say, mate, what are the words you say to him?
1: Maybe the first thing Kieran says to him is, you're in the team.
2: Yeah.
1: Maybe Laurie needs to learn that first.
0: Yeah, well, that's true. But, yeah, look, he was great last night. But I thought the Manly just played tough last night. They looked tough. They looked great. They, I got to watch the second half. The first half I was driving home. But, yeah, every part of the game I was listening to on the way home, it just sounded like Manly were dominating right from the start.
3: They were fantastic. A real worry for Melbourne is close to the line. Hamole, as good as he is, he made them look like children on the line. And Ben Trbojevic's try also was,
0: that was soft.
3: Soft as.
1: Melbourne had been going really well over the past, 7 or 8 weeks. So that is a setback to them, no doubt. And they're in 12th position. They sit on 16 points. They're 6 points out of the top eight. It seems a long way back, doesn't it, with 10 rounds to go?
0: Yeah.
1: Not impossible, but a long way.
0: I don't see them making it after that run that they had with a seven-game loss.
1: Seven on the road.
0: Yeah. So, I don't know. I'd like to think they will, because they've got Craig Bellamy there, and he's a genius. But, I don't know, I just feel like they're only one injury away, or origin, what do they call it, flatness. When they come out of origin, you go a little bit flat. I reckon that's what they're pretty close to getting to.
1: Well, you say one injury away. That's Jerome Hughes, isn't it? He looks like he's out for another couple of weeks with that hamstring injury. They do have a bye next week, which helps.
3: Andrew, just a little postscript. I did a function with Roy Masters and a couple of other Manly players, Brett Stewart, Chuck Watmo, Steve Menzies, on Friday, in view of Battle of Brookvale compared to Five Rose versus Silvertails. Okay, yeah. So it was a nice thing. And one of the questions that they were asked, the newer players like Brett and Chock and Beaver,

0: Algeria. You're with Luke Lewis, John Gibbs. I'm Andrew Moore. Cody Nikorima is next on NRL Sunday.
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0: I asked earlier whether yesterday was the game of the year. It could well have been. The Dolphins in the end defeated the Warriors 26-24. Fabulous entertainment for us watching. And I'm sure it was a dramatic game to be out on the field. Once again, Cody Nikorima played a great game for the Dolphins. What a year he's having. And he joins us on the line. G'day, Cody. How are you doing?
6: How you going, lads? I'm very well, thank you. Bit battered after yesterday, but glad to come away with the 2 points.
0: That game had everything, didn't it? Gee, it was great to watch. What was it like out there?
6: Yeah, it was dramatic. We probably didn't play our best footy, to be honest. But, you know, I thought we left a bit of some points out there. But I love the way we scrambled. You know, that big credit to our fullback, Hamley, saved a couple of tries there, which helped us in the end. And, you know, lucky to come away with the win with Cobbo sealing it in the corner.
0: Well, yeah, because the corner hadn't been your team's friend in the first half. As you say, you left some tries out there. You could have been up by 20 the way it turned out, if not for millimetres.
6: I had one myself, so...
0: Yes.
6: I mean, next time I'll stick to what I know, that's diving for the corner and not trying to be a winger with the one-handed put-down. So I've learnt my lesson and I won't be doing that again.
0: Well, it's not like you've got a shortage of good wingers. Selwyn Cobbo in the form of his life, and Jermaine Asako, it just continues to be incredible. They're great targets too for you and Isaiah, aren't they?
6: Yeah. Yeah, they are for sure. And just on Jermaine, obviously he had that kick in front of, you know, I would say our home fans, but there are definitely a lot of Warriors supporters there. So for him to ice that moment, I've seen him do that trainings and whatnot. And yeah, it was a big occasion for him too. So proud of Jermaine.
7: Cody, I think you're underselling yourself, mate. I thought you did a great job when you were going for that try and putting it down. You actually look like you've been practicing with the wingers.
6: Oh, look, I try. I've even... My son plays league too. He does these sort of put-downs as well, and I told him. I've been trying to teach him. So after the no try, I think he came to me and said, Daddy, I'm not learning off you anymore. You didn't even score the try.
7: That's gold. Mate, take me back. What's changed with you guys this year? He's absolutely amazing. You've got attack out. You got so much attack out wide. Your forwards are doing a great job. I feel like your combination with Isaiah Katoa is just absolutely brilliant. So what has been the main change?
6: Probably just our defense, especially, you know, after last year. It was a real focus for us in the preseason, but probably even more so after the Manly game. You know, they put it to us at our home turf, and we sort of had a real reality check after that game, and I think since then, you know, our defense has improved dramatically, and we know that the good sides, they defend well. So, yeah, for us, it's about putting our energy into our, you know, defensive efforts, and then we know the strike we have with the ball. So, yeah, honestly, that's probably been the biggest change.
7: Mate, what about the talk inside the group? Obviously, you know, he's sitting up there now. You're in that top four. He's looking amazing. He's playing good football. Do you dare to believe now?
6: Yeah, obviously, we have a lot of belief in our squad, and we have, you know, since the start of the year, to be honest. Although we weren't putting together wins early on, we still had that belief there, and yeah, just proud that we're finally putting together. But to be fair, like we still know we went at our best, and the best is yet to come.
7: Mate, and just a little one, just on your halves partner, who I think you and Katoa are building up some amazing combination. How did he pull up after the game?
6: Yeah, he's a bit sore. I think he had scans done today, I believe. I think he may have fractured his forearm, so he's probably looking at a little stint on the sidelines. But you know, we have that next man up mentality, and I've got to give credit to Brad. You know, he didn't really do much reps with us during the week with Izzy coming back, but I thought he

0: you know, played his role really well. He came in, kicked well, defended well, and, you know, we're going to need him moving forward, especially for the next 2 to 3 weeks.
1: Cody, you mentioned that loss to Manly. You still did have even though things had improved, you did have a couple of losses, and now you've strung 8 in a row together. So it has been an amazing transformation. I know that Manly game might have been a sort of a line in the sand, but you still lost another couple after that. You'd lost 4 in a row. Now you've won 8 in a row. So that belief that you talk about is fairly important.
0: Yeah, it is. And I think one thing for us is not getting bored with it. Obviously, still taking it week by week. Make sure that we get up for the challenge every week, because anything can happen in an NRL, as you've seen the results over the past, since the comms has resumed this year. So, yeah, for us, it's about, you know, getting stuck in a training game come Tuesday and doing it all again next week. And why not make it 9?
1: With the Dolphins being a fledgling club, you're building a great rivalry with the Warriors. What's incredible is that your last 6 games, 4 have been by 2 points and 2 have been by 4 points, and it's 3 games apiece. I think in your history, it's 4 games apiece. It's a fairly impressive rivalry, and you both play a great brand of football, so it's always good to watch.
0: Yeah, I didn't even know that stat, to be honest. So, I know coming up against Warriors, obviously it's one of my old teams. You know it's always going to be a physical battle. They have some tremendous. They got a tremendous four pack, some outside backs that can do a lot of damage with the football too. So it doesn't surprise me that the games are that close.
1: Now I know everything was good, and Louis is saying, yeah, the put down was good and all of that, and you've had the issue with your son. It was a prop that got you.
2: Yeah. Wow!
0: I didn't realize that in the end, but I hear he was an outside back growing up, so
1: yes,
2: a really quick drop.
1: Exactly. And on Jermaine Asako, he has played every game. I know you're 74. I think you've been going for 87. Jermaine has played.
2: You're just hitting Cody with all these statistical morsels.
1: How good Jermaine has been, and that's why the players love to play with him. And he iced the game yesterday. But he has played every minute of every game. It's amazing.
0: Yeah, I don't think he's missed a game for the Dolphins.
1: No, not at all.
0: That's why they call him Iron Mane. So. He's definitely shown that, yeah, he's obviously valuable to our team. Like I said, he had the ice that moment in the end there, and just, yeah, what he does with the footy, doesn't go unnoticed in our team too. So, yeah, he's awesome to have.
2: We love watching Iron Man Asako, but I've got one more stat for you about him. He now has 15 missed calls on his face because we've given his number instead of Cody's.
3: Oh, really?
2: absolutely hammered. Cody, getting through this Origin period with so many players down in the Dolphins during Origin period, how have you found that as a mainstay? And you've mentioned this winning run you guys are on. It doesn't seem to have adversely affected you. How have you found it?
0: No, yeah, we've obviously handled it pretty good so far. We've obviously had the one more game to go, which is next week. But look, it all started at the Canberra game. We had the Origin boys out, plus myself. Herbie was a late scratching. So I think, you know, those young boys that came in gave them a lot of confidence. And, yeah, I guess we've sort of ran with it since then.
2: Yeah, Louis, we've spoken about this. When you won the comp in 03 with Penrith, very similar vibes for me, watching the Dolphins play to you guys, because the big criticism about Penrith then was your lack of defence. And as Cody said, a big focus for them now is defence. But whatever they scored, you backed yourself to score more, and that reminds me of the Dolphins.
4: Yeah, absolutely. Well, our mentality back then is if you score 30, we'll score 32.
2: Yeah.
4: And I watch what you guys do now, Cody, and, I think it's quite amazing. Like, you got to tackle over the park, but, if someone's got a 12-pointer or a 14-pointer or even a 20-point lead, you still know the Dolphins can come back and run them down. So I think you're in with a red-hot chance. If you keep believing, I actually got you as a smoky too. So we're looking pretty good as a grand final team. So good luck.
0: Yeah. Hey, thank you, Luke. Appreciate that.
2: And just finally, the Warriors, Cody. How serious a team are they? Because they've been top 4 all year and been very impressive. They've actually played in a couple of games of the year that they've lost against Penrith and now you guys. How highly do you rate them?
0: Oh, very high. They're obviously at the top for a reason. And one thing I can say about them is they definitely don't beat themselves. So, you know, they don't move the ball too much, but what they rely on is their forward pack, just their power game. Obviously, like I said before, they've got some very handy outside backs mixed in with a great forward pack and even their spine. I obviously know they had a few players out yesterday, but yeah, like, they have they've obviously got some depth there too, because the boys that have stepped in have done a tremendous job for them.
2: Well, thanks for the entertainment, Cody. You and your teammates are so fun to watch, and may it continue, and may the results keep coming as well, because the Dolphins heading towards a finals berth for the very first time, and as you and Luke have been saying, very legitimate premiership threats. Well done, mate. Keep it going.
0: Thank you.
2: Cody Nikorima, yeah, Dolphins and Cody playing particularly well at the moment. But that is terrible news about Isaiah Katoa. And yes, while speaking to Cody, the Dolphins are confirming that it is a fractured wrist for Isaiah Katoa that will require surgery. And they don't have a return date, but we're being told anywhere between 4 and 8 weeks. Louis, how big a loss is that for the Dolphins?
4: I think it's a huge loss, but Nikorima just said it then. It's next man up mentality. But, you know, it could be a little bit of a blessing in disguise for him. Might give him a little bit of a break, gives him a bit of get his body right. He'll probably be back, I reckon, in less than 8 weeks. He'll be probably pushing that 4 or 5 week mark, only because they get daily rehab on it. It's not like, you know, you're just going down the street and you're hanging out all day and waiting for it to heal. They got a lot of work that gets put into it, but it gives his body a bit of a freshen up, and I reckon they'll still be pretty good, and they'll be able to attack and score some, get some more points and more wins on the board. When he comes back, he'll be fresh as a daisy and ready to shake up the competition.
2: So that's for the Dolphins, and as we mentioned earlier, gives you the big blow for Manly. Luke Brooks, ACL, gone for the rest of the season. And there was concern that his likely replacement in the Manly team, Joey Walsh, might be charged by the match review committee. He hasn't been. The only charge out of that game comes from front rower Taniela Paseka. He's been fined for a high tackle on Tyron Wishart. I assume he's next in line to replace Luke Brooks, Joey Walsh?
1: Absolutely. I think he's now going to step up. That's going to be a great learning experience for him. But it's terrible news for Luke Brooks. And he had been playing particularly well. And he had, you know, Joey Walsh, who could come off the bench, had a bit of spark. But he's going to have to start now, Joey Walsh. And that's an interesting one. And I thought he was unlucky. Accidents happen in a game of football. Luke, you and I talk about this all the time. Adebalo Lasadi, he was hurt. He'll be out for the season. He'll undergo syndesmosis surgery. But it's a big man's dragging along a little man. You can't just let go. It's you know what it's called? You know what it's called in the olden days? A tackle.
4: Yeah, but I thought yesterday he actually did land his hip on the back of his ankle.
1: Well, there's no charge, Louis, and you've got 10 minutes.
4: Yeah, I know. It's great. But I just looking at the view of the tackle, this is the thing that confuses me. You'll see a tackle where someone will make a break, they'll come from the side, make a tackle, slide around the back, land on their back of their ankles, and they go, that was a hip drop. Well, that wasn't a hip drop. That's a normal tackle. And it's just the momentum's taking you there. This is the part I really find it hard to get my head around.
2: For me, it's guesswork every time I see them. On the text line, Fins up Dolphins defensive line. Yesterday they played an incredible game. They had just as much defensive play as the Warriors and prevented the Warriors scoring tries. So, yeah, give the shout-out to the Dolphins' defensive play. And then we're going for 8 in a row next week. There's a few word salads in there. Linda from...

0: is now time for our first thought.
1: Hi, this is Chris Barth, a new member of the ABC's weekend team this year. I'm a Parramatta Eels supporter. Can be difficult at times, but I do love the NRL and I have many thoughts about it. Many. But right now, we are after your first thought. The first thing that comes to your mind when Andrew mentions the topic. And don't be like John Gibbs. It's not your second or third or fourth, fifth or sixth thought. Just your first thought. Sorry, Gibbsy.
0: All right, thank you, Chris. I'm going to use a term here, and I want your first thought after you hear it. And remember, this is in relation to rugby league, and it's your first thought only, as Chris Barth pointed out. 1300 361 700 is the number to ring, or you can answer with a text message on 0467 920222. That term is loose unit. First thought to come into your head, loose unit. Who is it? For mine, this name raced into my head. Stephen Blocker Roach, and I say that as a mate for about 40 years, a long-term colleague, and as a rugby league front rower for Balmain, New South Wales and Australia. Blocker is, I think it's under the dictionary for loose unit. And he always has been one. He also happens to be an extremely talented fella, a very proud grandfather these days, and father, and a very, very, very generous human being. But, and he won't mind me saying, because he's described himself this way, Stephen Roach is a loose unit. And actually, while I've been talking about Blocker, about five other names have raced into my head, but was a clear first thought. Who is yours? You can let us know on 1300 361 700 in relation to rugby league, loose unit. John Gibbs, who or what is your first?
2: I was a titillating introduction, by the way. I was thinking, what's he going to ask?
0: I know.
2: So the first name that popped into my head...
0: Yes.
2: And I think this is all-encompassing...
0: Yes.
2: ...is Cameron Munster.
0: As a loose unit.
2: Mm.
0: Cam Munster, okay.
2: The way he plays, the way he lives, everything. He's a loose unit.
0: Again, there's no right or wrong answers. There is... Did you steal Gibbs's water?
3: I thought yours was Gibbs.
0: It's not a team water. What about you, sorry, Louis? Loose unit.
3: I went straight to Ben Rorty.
0: Former teammate.
3: Yeah, I played with him, but he was just a, he was, mate, legend of a teammate. Champion fella, but just loose, like, just a nutter in every great way.
2: Naughty Rorty.
3: Yeah, he was just, even on the field, I remember he'd just have this brain snap and he'd go, yep, I'm doing it, and just go nuts. So, yeah, Ben Rorty for me.
0: Well, Lizard on the Gold Coast on the text line. My first, this was one of the names that went through my head when I was talking about Blocker, Mark Geyer.
3: Mark Geyer, yeah.
0: And a more beautiful man you could never meet. But Mark Geyer, of course, is listed on the Gold Coast. Mark says, my first thought, Les Boyd. I knew this one would come up. Loose unit, Ron Gibbs, says David. Townsville Seagull says, my first thought for loose unit, Ron Rambo Gibbs. Pete at Fennel Bay, hi, Andrew. Ronnie Gibbs, he's a standout leader already. Loose unit, Adrian Morley. Hairless Chook. Heading off to Canberra Stadium, my first thought is Ronnie Rambo Gibbs. Great player, mad as a cut snake on the field. First thought is Danny Williams. What a maniac, says Tim at Upper Caboolture. Great show, boys. My first thought, Martin Lang. That's from Krusty Queenslander. 0467 920222. Jeff from Jindabyne. First thought, Mick Ennis. Would you describe Mick as a... Well, he's...
3: He wasn't a loose unit.
0: On the field.
3: He was more... He was a rat bag.
0: Yeah. So there's a differentiation.
3: Yeah, I'd say more of a rat bag.
0: Yeah, fair enough. Well, that can be another thing.
2: See, everyone has a different impression of loose unit, just the description.
0: Correct. Well, we'll come back with calls straight after the news at 1 o'clock. Another try to Canberra in the New South Wales Cup to lead the Warriors. 34 points to 10. You're with Luke Lewis. Speaking of loose units, John Gibbs, and I'm Andrew Moore. NRL Sunday on ABC Sport News is next.

ABC News with Satyam Weinstein. U.S. Central Command says it's launched fresh strikes on Iran hours after an oil tanker was hit by a drone in the Strait of Hormuz. U.S. President Donald Trump has taken to social media to accuse Iran of breaking their ceasefire agreement, saying it's possible that they will never learn and that there may come a point when we are no longer able to be reasonable. Earlier, Iran's foreign ministry confirmed that Tehran launched what it called defensive attacks on U.S.-linked military targets.

0: Associate Professor of History at Kuwait University, Dr. Badea Mizr Al-Saif, says tit-for-tat attacks will likely continue until both sides reach an agreement on some of the tougher issues.
1: We need to be firm in our position as not only Gulf Arab states, but again, all concerned countries. We still have stranded ships in the Strait of Hormuz. We still have a lot of need for oil and gas and fertilizers in this critical time of year. So doing this is not mature from both sides.
0: Meanwhile, officials in Kuwait say air defense units have been activated and are confronting hostile drone and missile attacks. Iran's Revolutionary Guard says its forces have launched a joint drone and missile operation in Kuwait and Bahrain in response to the U.S. strikes. The IRCG says moving forward, any vessels violating its terms for transiting the Strait of Hormuz will be dealt with more forcefully, and any enemy aggression will receive a crushing response. U.S. officials say the situation is still unfolding, and multiple missiles and drones have been fired at Gulf Arab states. Tensions are rising in Venezuela after two powerful earthquakes left more than 1,400 people dead. As the BBC's Orla Guirin reports, interim president Delcy Rodriguez has been booed as she visited a devastated neighborhood.
2: Two things are very striking here. One is that people are saying, where is the state? Where are the Venezuelan authorities? I think another question is, where are the Americans? Back in January, President Trump sent his forces sweeping in here in the dead of the night. They seized Nicolas Maduro and removed him to the United States. President Trump has been bragging about his degree of control here. But if he has so much control, many are wondering, where are the American troops? Where are the American rescue teams?
0: Drones and artillery fire have left several civilians dead in both Russia and Ukraine. Local officials in the Russian border region of Bryansk say two people have been killed when a drone hit their car. In Ukraine, the governor of the southeastern Dnipropetrovsk region says more than 40 drone strikes killed one person and wounded another. Russia's defense ministry says more than 124 Ukrainian drones were downed over Russian territory in the past 24 hours. Police in the Pakistani capital, Karachi, say they've stopped an attack on the provincial headquarters of a paramilitary unit. Officials say insurgents rammed the main gate with an explosives laden vehicle, triggering a fierce gun battle. Local media reporting that three soldiers and three militants were killed. Researchers using AI have discovered the secrets of a closed scroll burnt by the eruption of Mount Vesuvius in Italy nearly 2,000 years ago. They're working to decipher hundreds of ancient manuscripts found in Roman towns destroyed by the disaster in 79 AD. The Vesuvius Challenge offers a $1.4 million prize to anyone that can read a full scroll and has already handed out more than $2.5 million in prizes. Among the latest works to be uncovered are texts from ancient philosophers exploring ethics, art, and human behaviour. In rugby union, a third Bledisloe Cup game will be held on Anzac Day from next year under a new deal with the Queensland government. Emma Johnson with the story.
3: The Bledisloe will return to a three-match test series, with the first match to be played on April 25th in either Brisbane or New Zealand for the next 6 years. It'll be Lang Park's turn to play host to the Wallabies and All Blacks in 2027, 2029 and 2031. The Australian team hasn't won the Cup title in more than 20 years, since winning in 2001 and retaining it with a series draw in 2002. Rugby Australia says the dates and locations for the other two annual Bledisloe matches are still being confirmed.
0: And the Democratic Republic of Congo have claimed their first ever win at the FIFA World Cup with a 3-1 comeback victory over Uzbekistan in Atlanta. The Leopards also secured a spot in the round of 32 for the first time. In other results, Colombia and Portugal played out a scoreless draw in Miami. England had a 2-0 win over Panama in New Jersey. And Croatia has beaten Ghana 2-1 in Philadelphia. You're up to date with the very latest from ABC News.
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9: Less than an hour until the footy begins as round 17 of the NRL continues. Here at Canberra Stadium, it's the Canberra Raiders taking on St. George Illawarra. You're with Luke Lewis

0: John Gibbs. I'm Andrew Moore in the New South Wales Cup. Canberra 34 leading the Warriors 16 with 3 minutes to play. Team news is through. They're both 1-19. There are no changes, although now it looks like for the Dragons, Lycan King Tongia will replace Nicholas Sagranis on the bench. But that's about it. Referee is Bigniew Jiklasa-Adamski with Adam G in the bunker. Then from 4 p.m. at Hunter Stadium, it'll be Newcastle hosting the West Tigers. Referee Peter Goff, Grant Atkins in the bunker, and Brett Sprigg will be calling that game. With Dean Halitau and Bridget Murphy. Around the grounds, Jersey Flegg, South Sydney 12, leading Sydney Roosters 0. New South Wales Cup full-time at Tamworth. Melbourne 43, defeated North Sydney Bears 22. Queensland Women's Rugby League, we've got Mackay 22, leading Central Queensland 4 in the second half. Well, in the first half, Sunshine Coast Falcons 6, leading the Western Clydesdales 4. And halftime in the two FIFA World Cup games going on this afternoon. Algeria is 1-1 with Austria, and Argentina leads Jordan by 2-0. Our first thought today is loose unit. Louis went for Ben Rorty, former teammate. John Gibbs went for Cameron Munster, and I went for Steve Blocker-Roach. To your calls and a tick on 1300 361 700 and your text messages 0467 920 222. Also this hour, we'll be getting to know the great Paul Siren and the Buttocks. He'll join us very shortly, plus Dennis Carnahan's Song of the Week. Luke Lewis, good afternoon to you. Bit of a bleak day here in the nation's capital for a game that could be anything, second last, be last.
1: Yeah, absolutely. Yeah, it's great to be here. But to be fair, I love days like today. And you were hoping for the rain. You weren't too sure. Right. It's not too hot. It's actually nice to play footy in because you don't get too puffed out. But
0: you're my third thought.
1: But it should be a good game of footy. I reckon, look, the Dragons are slowly starting to find something, but not consistent enough. And Canberra, we've been waiting and waiting and waiting. I reckon they're ready to put it together today.
0: You keep giving them the benefit of the doubt. I'm gone now. I'm off the train at last after last.
1: So you brushed them hard.
0: Yeah. So they'll win by 40 today. John Gibbs is in the house. How are you, Gibbsy?
2: Very well, thank you, Andrew. Luke. It's an interesting game because they squandered another huge lead against the Storm. Canberra in recent seasons has coughed up more big leads, like 16-point-plus leads, than any other team in the competition. You know, they can't capitulate, but it is the Dragons. You know an interesting thing about the Dragons, Andrew? Mm. Just a little morsel for you.
0: Good, please.
2: Just to warm the cockles of your heart on this bleak afternoon. They're the only team in the comp who hasn't scored a try that started from their own half. So the Dragons, every other side has scored tries from inside their half. And what worries me for that is that they've conceded the most. So someone like Kaio Weeks could carve them up today and set up tries from inside his half.
0: Nice. John,
2: look out for it.
0: On fire. On the text line, my first thought would have to be Jared Waria-Hargreaves, modern-day nut job and a gentleman off the field. Second thought, because we're allowed them now, are we? Would be that old fella sitting next to you, all those imaginary friends and whatnot. Just kidding. Love your work, Jonty.
1: That's a good call.
0: From Wilson in God's Country, Gympie.
1: That is a good call.
0: Loose unit. Remember Terry Regan, boys, from Nelly and Noosa? Certainly do. Played for a number.
2: Here's my second thought.
1: Did you just hit your microphone with the paper?
3: Yes.
2: Yeah. I was trying to whisper. I was covering my mouth.
1: How long have you been doing it for?
0: 40-odd years. Jibba jibba jibba. A few here for Terry Regan, actually, from the Raiders in the 80s, from Sea Eagles Subbo. All right, let's go to some calls here. Full-time, by the way, in the New South Wales Cup. Added victory for Canberra, the 8th-placed Raiders beating the 10th-placed Warriors by 34 points to 16. George is first up. G'day, George.
4: G'day, fellas. How are you?
0: Excellent, George. Thank you.
4: Another loose unit might be Tommy Radonegas. We've heard all the stories of what he did and didn't do.
0: Yeah, well, what he did do was nearly take off Gibbsy's nose and hit a boot on him.
2: Yes, he did, and I can attest to that. Being on the Kangaroo Tour in 1978, he fulfilled every category.
0: Yes, he was a loose unit, but I will say this, George. He's one of the kindest, most
2: lovable
0: people I've ever known. But white line fever, big time.
2: He's cuddly.
4: He is. He used to come to school when we were kids, and he was so good when the teachers were around, and such a rat bag when they weren't. He was great.
0: That sounds like Tommy. That's how good. All right, good on you. Thank you, George.

0: But he used to say to me, you know, Andrew, I used to get my hands full of Denko rub and try and rub it in the opposition's face. Mm. He's serious. He's like, well, if I didn't do it to them, they'd do it to me.
1: No.
0: No. No one else is rubbing Denko rub into people's faces or deep heat or any of those things?
1: I don't think so.
0: No. Okay. Jono, good afternoon to you, Jono.
2: Hey, how you going, buddy?
0: Good, Jono.
2: My first sport was a referee, Greg Hartley.
0: A loose unit.

0: Jono.
1: Hey, how you going, buddy?
0: Good, Jono.
1: My first fight was a referee, Greg Hartley.
0: A loose unit, Hollywood Hartley. Okay.
1: Hollywood Hartley. And I've got another thing to tell you. When do I hear your friend from Mount Isa or New Zealand to Christopher's Corner? Because this weekend is double points for me.
0: Why is it double points?
2: When you get a win. You get to all the picks over.
1: You get 2 points.
0: Oh, in your tipping comp.
1: You get 2 points. Yeah.
0: Oh, gotcha.
1: Tipping.
0: Yeah, no, Christopher's Corner doesn't exist anymore. Christopher does. He phones through from time to time, but he's returned to Mount Isa and concentrating on Year 11 studies and all of that sort of thing. But, yeah, we'll hear from him from time to time, and I'd imagine it might be next week ahead of State of Origin 3.
3: And, Jono, I reckon Christopher would have went for the Warriors yesterday.
0: Pretty sure. Yeah. And that's his second team, isn't it, the Warriors? All right, thank you, Jono. 1-300-361-700 and text 0467-920-222. On the text line, Anthony from Armidale. Love the show. My first thought is a loose unit, Ronnie Gibbs. On the field, he was a loose unit. Also regarding most improved, I can't believe nobody has mentioned Jake Clifford, who's having a breakout season. Yeah, that's more than fair. Jake Clifford's been very, very good for the most part. For the North Queensland Cowboys. Loose unit, the late, great Carl Webb, says Mick in Innisfail. Love the call, boys. First thought, Jared Warrior Hargreaves, says Alison from Coomera. Thank you, Alison. This is a good one, Luke. You'll like this from Rooster Trev. My nomination for loose unit, James Maloney. Luke would know better than anyone.
2: That is a good call, too. He is probably the perfect description of a loose human.
3: I think he's in the Cameron Munster sort of description, that sort of same ilk.
2: Great fella.
0: There's someone here with a...
2: No filter.
0: Telephone number ending in 440, just keep sending names, but it's First Thought Champion. Afternoon, gentlemen. First Thought loose unit, Todd Carney from Raider Jim. Yes, he certainly was. Graham is next on 1-300-361-700. How are you doing, Graham?
4: Good, thanks, guys, and I love listening to you guys every Sunday. I'm from Corrible.
0: Beautiful. Well, we appreciate you, Graham. What do you got?
4: He was mad on the field. Michael Podgy, Nick Podgy.
0: Oh, yeah. I always remember when he'd be called out, Graham, by a referee, he would have annoyed me as a ref because he just kept looking at the ground. He would never look at the referee just before he's no doubt being sin bin.
3: I think his brother Kevin was pretty similar too.
0: Was he? Yeah, I'm with Grant. Mick seemed to get in trouble more than Kevin.
3: Probably
0: played more first grade too. That's a good shout, Graham.
4: He was a hard master, and he was tough, but he'd be my loose unit.
0: Yeah, he was a good player, Mick Podgy. Very tough player, especially for the Tigers. All right, good on you, Graham. Michael Podgy, 1-300-361-700 or text 0467-920-222. Also on the text line, boys, TV Ted Elliott.
3: Ellery.
0: Ellery, yeah. Ted Ellery, Western Division AMK Cup, says Gray. Roger from Perth, loose unit. Rambo, Ronnie Gibbs. Matt from Pennant Hill says Gary Freeman. Dan says, I thought Gibbsy was a pretty boy. Respect Gibbsy, tough guy.
3: No, Ronnie. Ronnie Rambo.
0: He wasn't a pretty boy. He was tough.
2: Now you're talking about Gibbsy.
0: John Gibbs is pretty boy. He was when he played, with a beautiful blonde curly hair and the socks down and the head up.
3: You know what Roy Master said the other day? He said when there were brawls on during the Five Rows and Silver Tails, and we'll go forward to the Newtown game when he was coaching West as well, he reckons I pulled the corner post out and jumped in the hole.
0: That's outstanding. See, this is a man, when I've got Sarah on shortly for getting to know you, one of the questions is your first job you ever had. Gibbsy used to rake clay court tennis,
3: No, he used to roll them and sand them.
0: Yeah. And he used to do favours.
3: With a mat.
0: He used to do very nice things for the community. He looked after people, Jonty. Very, very good man. Kerry is next. G'day, Kerry. How are you doing?
5: Hello, Andrew. How are you?
0: Hey, really well, thanks, Kerry.
5: Hello to Louis and John. Yeah, Dallas Donnelly, and of course, I rang in once before. He was sent out, and I'm sure it's by Roy Martin, to get Johnny Gibbs. But when he came back in, they said, what happened? He said, I couldn't find him.
3: Not bad. That's good.
0: That's good, Kerry. Yes, that's very, very good.
3: Actually, he did, and he told a few of the tales, like for that game down in Melbourne. That was when it started.

0: got kicked in the head, but that was under specific instructions to take players out, and it was recorded. And Roy could have got in trouble, but you know why he didn't? Because the person who recorded it didn't have his permission. So he sort of, you know, got it thrown out. But they were different days, but certainly if I could hide, why not? And if you could run faster, why not?
1: That's right.
2: Very good.
1: Well done, Kerry. Thank you. Remember our old mate, Donnie Mosley. Bless you, Donnie, if you're listening. He was one of the great, well, the greatest around the grounds reporter of all time. But a former very good player for Canterbury and Western Suburbs. He said he told us when he went to Wests from Canterbury, he's still a young bloke, one of his first training sessions was at Lidcombe Oval, where West Magpies used to play, and it was a rainy day. And as he arrived at training, there was already a wrestle going on in the middle of the field between John Donnelly, Les Boyd...
0: And Bruce Gibbs, probably.
1: Bruce Gibbs and Tommy. And so they said to Donnie, Donnie's like, what's this about? Because it ended up being 50 cups and you've got to get in there and match it with him to cheer him up. He's like, nah, I'll stay back here. Poor old Donnie, he's too lovely.
0: He played in that game, Donnie, down in Melbourne.
1: Yes, so, he did too. Correct. But he was a lover, not a fighter.
0: Exactly, he's like me.
1: Mm-hmm. 1300 361 700. Paul Sirenin coming up shortly, but Vince is on the open line. G'day to you, Vince.
3: Good afternoon, gentlemen, and happy calling to all of you. Tom Radonikis, the king.
1: Yeah.
3: Tom Radonikis, yeah, absolutely. There's no other.
1: Always, I keep hearing this name. I miss him so much, Tom Radonikis, because he was a loose unit and he was a great, great man. And he was a dirty guy on the field, as Gibbsy's knows.
0: He was a competitor.
1: He was a competitor. But he was a hell of a player too, wasn't he? Like, yeah. He always said, I didn't have the ability of the Steve Mortimers and the Peter Sterlings, but he made up for it in desire, and that was him. But he's definitely a loose unit. Vince, good on you. Thanks for calling.
3: Thank you very much. See ya.
1: But we'll never see the likes of him again in the game, will we?
4: No, that's all gone. All of that's gone. Even now, I think I've said this to you before, but you hear about, you know, old players telling stories about, you know, State of Origin or kangaroo tours, and, you know, what used to happen in video rooms and what you were sort of planning to go out and do on the game. And, well, that doesn't happen anymore. And these guys that are playing, they won't have any stories.
0: Well, it can't happen, Louis, because if the coach sent out those type of messages now, he'll have 7 men by half time. Yeah. That's not gonna.
4: But what I'm saying, like, it's just the stories are not there anymore.
1: But you think, like, I used to MC a lot of stuff. I haven't done it for a while. But I remember you'd be on with Phil Gould, Jack Gibson. I tell you, he was a great storyteller. As I tell the story, the name's completely left me. But Gus was really good storyteller, and still is, I'm sure. Daryl Broman, Blocker, they always had these amazing stories. Some were made up, of course, creative license. Paul Vorton would be one of the great storytellers I've ever heard, sport or otherwise, Jonty, as you well know. But they've had so many different experiences whilst playing footy, and many of them back then had jobs as well. So they had their footy mates, but they also had a different set of mates and probably a more worldly experience about them. So it is different now. I'm not saying better or worse, but it's different.
0: Yeah, totally different. And I think that's been a good thing, quite frankly, for the game. But some of those things that Louis is talking about, you know, your characters and all of those things, it's sort of been wiped out of the game. And that's why Cameron Munster came to mind, because in this day and age, he's more a throwback type of player and person.
1: I remember him a couple
0: and
1: of
0: times. And James Maloney, same thing, Louis. That's why I think, you know, good.
1: Remember Cam Munster a couple of years ago, Melbourne playing in the finals, and he was out of form.
4: Yeah,
1: and he described himself as playing like a dog. That's him talking about himself. 1-300-361-700 or text 0467-920-222. Canberra and St George Illawarra, only about 40 minutes away here at Canberra Stadium. Crowd building slowly. It's a game second last against last. There'd be, I don't know, 4,000 people in the ground at the moment. Halftime in Jersey Flegg, South Sydney 12. Leading the Sydney Roosters 8, South, the top 4 team, and the Roosters back in 11th. But that's at half-time. In the Queensland Women's Rugby League, Mackay now in front 28 points to 4 over the Central Queensland Capras, while Sunshine Coast 6 lead Western Clydesdales 4. Second half of the World Cup game, it's now Austria scored again to lead Algeria 2-1, and Jordan has scored Argentina 2-1. leading Jordan 1, that those games in Group J. Earlier today, it was England over Panama 2-0 to top their group, Group L. Croatia second in the group after a 2-1 win over Ghana. A scoreless draw between Colombia and Portugal, while Congo fought back from 1-0 down to beat Uzbekistan 3-1. 1-300-361-700. And, all right, let's get to our last few here. Ron is next. Hello, Ron.
2: Good afternoon, mate. You and the
1: team. How are you, Ron? Thank you.
4: Ron, how are you, mate?
2: Not bad. Can't complain. No one listens.
4: Well, we'll listen, Ron. Yeah. What do you got?
2: Well, I just want to say congrats to my team on Thursday night. South Sydney and... my loose cannon would have to be Greg Dowling or Kevin Tamaty.
1: Ooh, old Lang Park.
2: Yeah, watching them two box on, that was like two heavyweights going for it.
1: Well, they almost ended up in the crowd, didn't they? That was the big one near the tunnel.
2: Yeah, that was a nasty one, that one.
1: And your bunnies... Yeah, sorry, go on.
2: Yeah, it has to be, I reckon, Kevin Tamaty. He was just like a brick with eyes.
1: Yeah, he was a tough dude too. Every former Australian forward that I've ever spoken to had great respect for him. And just on your bunnies, Ronnie, you happy with how they're progressing?
2: Oh, so far so good, as long as we can keep the injuries down this year.
1: Exactly, yeah.
0: Ronnie, talk about improved players, and I never just thought of, tell us Duncan, how is he going?
2: Mate, he's going to be a permanent fixture in that team for a couple of years now, I think, at least.
1: And he's playing out of position and doing a great job of it too at right centre. All right, good on you. Thanks for your call, Ron.
2: Thanks for the call, fellas.
1: And good on you. Have a nice Sunday. 1-300-361-700. Andrew, how are you?
5: I'm well, thank you.
1: That's the way.
5: I think John Hobawati has to have a mention in this group.
1: I can't believe he hasn't come up yet. I would have thought he'd be someone's first thought. So,
5: yeah, that was what I was about to say. I can't believe he hasn't got picked up. Anyone who sticks a finger up at those?
1: Yes.
5: As well as many other things that he's done on and off the field, I think he's the ultimate.
1: Yeah, I think, there are a few who under the dictionary for loose unit. Maybe Hopper is on top.
0: Yeah, the ultimate professional loose uniter.
1: Yeah, although Blocker might still have a challenge. Good on you, Andrew. 1-300-361-700 and text coming through 0467-920-222. NRL Sunday here on ABC Sport. Oh, here we go. Gentlemen, my pick is Hopper as the loose unit. Also, can you recall when there was a sideline I named Tony McKay? Now, it was Tony McGay. I have memories of listening to the footy in the 90s and hearing him. Magoo was his nickname. He had these big goggle glasses.
0: Good
1: Tony
0: man.
1: McGay, very good man.
0: Good news hound.
1: He was. He was a terrific journalist. And then he turned to comedy, pretty much. He was very, very clever, very funny. But, yeah, now we remember Magoo very fondly. Thanks for bringing his name up. Now, Austria and Algeria 2-2, they're saying, on the text line.
0: I thought we were playing Egypt.
1: It is, yes. What?
0: I thought we were playing Egypt.
1: Socceroos aren't, except
0: Oh, it's Austria, sorry.
1: Austria, mate, come on. 0467-920-222. The Raging Bull, they don't call him that for nothing, from Neil. Yeah, Gordy Tallis. Loose unit, Jay Thurston, says Shane. First thought, Anthony Watmo from Paul. Now, he fits that bill. Yeah. You were with him just the other day.
0: Yeah, absolutely. Mad as cut snake chop.
1: Current gold medal winning loose unit equals Mad Jack Hetherington. Daylight second, reckons the Springwood Panther. Peter Kelly from Kelly in the Shed. He was... Peter Kelly, though, is one of the nicest dudes you'd ever meet. Very, very good person. But, yeah, he was white line fever personified.
0: He's a killer.
1: Killer Kelly. And one last call before we move on. Michael. Hello, Michael. Thanks for your patience. Appreciate it.
6: Hello, Andrew, Louie and Johnny.
4: Michael.
6: I'm a bit nervous, but can I tell you a first thought about Manly back in the 70s? Johnny, remember Alec Tennant, the centre?
0: Yeah.
6: And remember Bozo Fulton threw the ball to Alec Tennant. Alec Tennant wanted to throw it to Cracker McDonald. But Cracker McDonald said, Alec, you got the ball, you score the try.
0: Yeah.
6: He scored the try, and while Bob Batty was kicking, it took 5 minutes for Bob Batty to kick a goal. He was puffing and panting over the dead ball line, Alec was. Remember that, John?
0: Yeah, I remember Alec fondly, and he was a great centre. He was solid. He was a big, robust centre, Alec Tennant. The pig, we used to call him.
6: Death of Fight the Pig. And is he still alive, John?
0: Not sure.

0: Not sure. I don't want to. But so obviously, I know he hadn't been well, but I'm not sure whether he's still alive.
1: Thank you, John, for taking me call.
0: Pleasure.
2: Thank you, Michael, and thank you to all our callers. We've run out of time for calls, but you can certainly text us on 0467 920 222. Good day, lads. The late Jeff Robinson from Canterbury Bankstown. That's from Tom. Mario Fenwick got a bit loose. He sure did, Aaron. Josh Maguire says Graham. Forgot to put my name to Mean Steve Neen. He had something to do with getting Lee cleaned up. A real headhunter, says Jerry from Bondi. Do you have any memorable clashes with Steve Neen, Jonty, the old Cronulla?
0: Steve Neen, absolutely. Steve Neen and I, on my kangaroo, also known as Contiki tour, came to Switzerland with me.
2: Really?
0: Mm.
2: There you go.
0: And Max Grillage.
2: Guys, I accurately predicted Penrith losing these past two games 3 months ago. It's a combination of lots of travel, lots of team disruptions and State of Origin hangovers. Cowboys and Titans are also bogey teams for Penrith. Look up the history, etc. from Milo. Another says Mario Fenwick, Anthony Watmo with his crazy eyes, and Jerry from Bondi. Oh, no, that was Steve Neen. Wazza from South Australia, Julian O'Neill. That's a good shout for a loose unit. See, there's been plenty of them in rugby league. 0467 920 222. Luke Lewis, John Gibbs, I'm Andrew Moore. NRL Sunday here on ABC Sport. Canberra and St George Illawarra to get us underway in just over half an hour from now. But coming up next, we're going to be getting to know one of the great second rowers we've seen in rugby league.
3: Getting to know.
2: I am intrigued by this getting to know you because I feel like I've gotten to know this bloke over about the last 30 to 40 years. Will we find out anything new about the great Paul Sirenin, Tigers legend, Blues legend, Kangaroos legend, and now a legend basically in retirement up north? How are you, Ciro?
4: Yeah, going well, thanks, Andrew. Semi-retired, mate, still doing a little bits and pieces with the New South Wales Rugby League and enjoying my footy, but all going very well, touch wood.
2: You will never stop doing that, will you, for New South Wales?
4: Oh, I don't think so, mate. It keeps you young, you know, if you stay involved with any sort of sport, really, mate. But, you know, our great game of rugby league, mate, I've been blessed to be involved with it for a long time and continue to do so. And I pinch myself every day and tell myself how lucky I am.
2: Well, Ciro, I am going to be so intrigued as to whether I learned something I didn't know about you. I suspect I may. Let's start with the best nickname you've ever been given, because you've had a million of them.
4: Oh, I've had some doozies too, Andrew. Probably the Buttocks, Ryan HG. That was one which has kind of stuck over the years, but I've been, as you would know, Constable Care. Yes. Donut.
2: You know, only because you worked at a donut agency.
4: Exactly. But I'll settle on Ciro. That'll do me.
2: Didn't Roy and HG also describe you as the man the Poms hate?
4: Oh, don't the Poms hate him?
2: Yeah.
4: That's right. Yeah, that too. And they, I think they've warmed to me a little bit now, mate. I've been out there a couple of times in the last few years, obviously, with Curtis and Bailey both playing in the Super League.
2: That's so right, yeah.
4: I've made frequent trips over there and I've made some good friends over there.
2: Rate yourself out of 10 as a college football star.
4: Oh, 2?
2: Because I think that's something people have forgotten about you. You went over to, it was the University of Hawaii, wasn't it, way back when?
4: Yeah, way back when. But, because you go to college and attend classes for 5 years, but you're only eligible to play for 4 years. So I was, my first year was as a red shirting. It's a red shirt, is how they describe it. So just learning the game and like doing scrimmages at practice and whatnot. But I still used to suit up and run out to with the rest of the team and Aloha Stadium to the tunes of Hawaii 5-0, mate. Fantastic. What a buzz that was.
2: How good. The first job you ever had, what was it?
4: Mate, I worked for a... straight out of school. I did a fair bit of labouring with the old man. Dad was a builder, so I was the only kid who dreaded school holidays because I'd get dragged in to look after two or three brickies and mix mud and carry bricks. But

0: it'll serve the purpose, mate. But my first job was with a sportswear mob. The Thousands are all pretty famous around Gladesville, mate. They're involved with water polo and a few other things, mate. I had a short career with them, mate, before sort of looking to get in the police force.
1: What made you, Paul Sirenan, a good police officer?
0: I probably kept out of everyone's way.
1: That's not what I hear, Sirrah.
0: No. look, I was very approachable, mate. I probably wasn't the world's best copper. I only made a few arrests over my tenure. But, the mill room was very safe when I was around there. If your lunch was in the fridge in the mill room in the police station, I looked after it.
1: What was the first car you ever owned?
0: First car was a Datsun 1000. I think I paid about $800 for it. It had a leather sunroof you could wind back. And I remember I took off at the lights one day, and back in those days, like, there was no automatic seat adjustment for the backrest. There used to be like a little bolt in there. Anyway, I took off the lights one day and snapped it, and ended up looking at the roof and didn't know what the hell was going on. But that was a bit unusual, mate. But it was a little beast, mate. So,
1: when did you fall in love with rugby league? Do you remember?
0: Oh, I reckon as a 6-year-old, 7-year-old, mate of mine, I went to primary school with. They kind of dragged me along. They were short on numbers. As little kids, we used to play front yard, backyard footy, with all the kids in the street. And, but I remember as a 7-year-old going and playing my first game and just thought, how good is this? And those days too, there was no mini and mod football. Under sevens was a full-size field, full-size football.
1: Mm.
0: And you just sort of run around. The kids are running around everywhere. So it was fabulous. I've got some wonderful memories from my early days.
1: I can imagine you at 7 running amok. What's the best piece of advice you've ever been given?
0: My plenty of advice over the years, I think. But it's an oldie but a goodie. But the harder you work, the luckier you get.
1: Mm.
0: That's always been a good one, which is stuck in my mind. People would say, "How are you? You're lucky to get picked for this team and do that," but they didn't know what you're doing when you were on your own and working hard or doing extra training or bits and pieces. But that's a good one for everyone to stick by.
1: When, if ever, did you seriously consider leaving Balmain/Sydney Tigers for another team?
0: Probably only once or twice, mate. I was approached by the great Bob Fulton, tried to get me in my first full year of grade in '86, and I went and sat with Bob and Kerry Packer, and that was quite interesting at the time. But again, just because I don't think it's been great, and Balmain were on the up, and been a great pack of forwards and great bunch of blokes there, so never considered leaving. But probably I would dare say around '95, mate. I only had a couple of years left, and I was really close. I actually went into the office to tell Keith I was going to go over to the Sharks and just sign there for a couple of years. And by the time I left half hour later, I agreed to re-sign for 2 years with Balmain. So that's probably the respect I held for Keith Barnes.
1: Well, and he paid all you guys the same except for?
0: Except for Benny.
1: All
0: the same money,
1: What's your favourite sport, Ciro, other than rugby league?
0: I love all sport, mate. But I'm a real keen cricketer as a kid. Athletics, I loved athletics as a kid. The old man used to coach us in a bit of throwing, bit of javelin, and shot put and discus. But I certainly love watching the Summer Olympics when they roll around.
1: Do you have a bucket list sporting event that you'd like to go to?
0: Probably a Super Bowl, mate. I think from the days way back in Hawaii, mate, it's probably one of those ones that you'd love to do. So I reckon a Super Bowl at some stage.
1: All right. Now, this stuff I'm very interested in from you, Paul. your favourite TV show as a kid, what was it?
0: Oh, boy. There's a couple.
1: Yes.
0: the Munsters are going to get chucked in there, to the Addams Family.
1: Did you have a favourite character from the Munsters by chance?
0: Oh, yeah. There may have Big Herman reminded me of Blocker.
2: You insinuating that I'm fat-headed enough to remove...

0: piece of wood that was supporting the porch?
1: Precisely.
0: Balderdash. Dumb old porch.
2: Oh, there he was. It reminded me of him. So.
3: Does Herman ever visit you?
2: No, apart from Gilligan's Island, mate, Hogan's Heroes, all those great shows as a kid used to run home and watch, you know, they're all wonderful.
3: Oh, you're a wuss. I thought you'd get to slip into a little bit of Herman Munster.
2: Oh, no. He's retired.
3: That's after a few quiet ones, I know. But it is very, very good. All right, what about movies, Ciro? Your favourite movie of all time?
2: It's probably a toss-up, mate. I reckon Field of Dreams was a favourite.
4: If you build it, he will come.
2: Field of Dreams, Shawshank Redemption, and for a bit of slapstick and fun, something about Mary, I reckon that's thrown in there too, mate. It's a classic.
3: Yeah, no, that good call. I think that might be our first something about Mary that we've received. But I will tell you though. Ralph Tucker and I were discussing before we had this chat, what would your favourite first car be? And Ralphie said Datsun. And then he said, well, I wonder what Ciro's favourite TV show will be. I'm like, Munsters is going to feature.
2: Jeez, unpredictable. Huh?
3: And then movie, I threw out Shawshank.
2: Did you?
3: Yeah. So I need to be surprised by you. So I'm going to ask you this, Paul Sirenen. What is something, a hidden talent, something we don't know about you?
2: Gosh, I'm an open book, Andrew. You and Ralph said everything about me. I wouldn't say I'm a closet, but I absolutely love music. I just, you know, if I'm at home on my own and, you know, I've always got the music on, I've got a couple of playlists I love going through and humming along to and singing along to, mate.
3: Let's go there then while you're hot. Who is your all-time favourite singer or band?
2: Oh man, that's who's your favourite child, Andrew? That's like saying that, but I've got to say, I reckon that mate, the '80s, the music from the '80s, you cannot beat it, and even the young people these days are all back into the '80s music too, because it was music, you know, you could sing along to it, and you know, it wasn't the rap stuff that I listen to now. I'm showing my age now, aren't I?
3: And I'm stuck in the '80s of music too, but.
2: Yeah.
3: If I had asked you which decade of music would be your favourite, it would be a great answer. But your all-time favourite singer or band, come on, have a crack.
2: I'm going to go.
3: It would have been easy just to give me a Herman Munster or to let you off.
2: Yeah. I reckon. I think I'm going to go Dragon. I love that.
3: Ooh.
2: Old Dragon.

0: LRB too, Little River Band. I love them too. They're probably early, late 70s, early 80s as well. So
1: you've just put in my mind Blocker singing April Sun in Cuba.
0: Yeah, well, that's a go-to song for a lot of blokes, isn't it, mate? Yeah. So it's a cracker.
1: All right, what's the best concert you've ever been to?
0: I'd say Elton John, mate. He's a favourite artist as well. You know, Elton, mate, of all places, I saw him in Bathurst.
1: Really?
0: I saw him at the world tour, and it was funny because he came out on stage and he said, "Well, here's something I thought I'd never say. Good evening, Bathurst." And it was Carrington Park, you know, where they had the
1: food
0: up there. It was fabulous, mate. It was a great night, and he just played. He played all his old stuff too. It was nearly 2.5-3 hours of just classic Elton. It was wonderful.
1: Well, there you go. You have shocked me that you saw Elton John in Bathurst. So that's fantastic. All right. Now, your favourite holiday destination?
0: Oh, boy. See, nothing that jumps out. I've been really lucky going to different places. I reckon there's a little spot. Yeah, there's a spot an hour south of me called Sandon River near Wooloy Mini Water on the east coast. If you go inland from, it's on the coast from, Broome's Head around that spot. It's a little place called Sandon River, and I don't want to give it away too much more information because it's a great little sanctuary. It's a national park now, and there's a couple of houses that were built there. It was a fishing village prior to becoming a national park. So I'm just fortunate enough. I've got a couple of mates who've got houses down there that we go down and stay at. So it's a great spot.
1: So you want listeners to look it up but not go there?
0: Look it up but don't go there.
1: Yeah. All right, a few quick ones to finish with, Paul Serin, and your take on clowns, great fun or terrifying?
0: Clowns?
1: Yeah.
0: Oh, great fun. They're good fun.
1: Summer.
0: We all love a clown.
1: Summer or winter?
0: Oh, summer. Summer for sure.
1: Chocolate or vanilla?
0: Chocolate.
1: Sweet or savoury?
0: Oh, I'm a savoury sort of guy. Savoury.
1: Okay. Peanut butter, crunchy or smooth?
0: Smooth.
1: And finally, Ciro. Now, I've got a lot of faith in you to get this right. Tomato sauce, cupboard or fridge?
0: Oh, pantry. In the pantry, cupboard for sure.
1: No! You're a dud. You're a dud. Everything I've ever known about you, playing career, bloke, volunteer, all gone out the window. Paul Serin, great fun getting to know you, mate. Look forward to catching up again soon.
0: Lovely talking to you, Andrew. Good on you.
1: What a good man, Paul Serinan. It was fun getting to know Sir. I feel like I know him very, very well. But he does, by the way, do the best Herman Munster impression you've ever heard. Around the grounds, jersey flag.

0: Sydney Roosters 8. New South Wales Cup here, Canberra 34 defeated the Warriors 16, and Melbourne 43 defeated North Sydney 22 in Tamworth. In the Queensland Women's Rugby League, Mackay Cutters beating Central Queensland 32 points to 4. And in the second half, Sunshine, what is happening in the background there?
1: Oh, very funny. Louis, not only does he drink my drink now, he's filled it up with coffee. Very funny, Louis.
0: Louis.
2: I thought you were going down the sidelines freezing down there.
0: Yeah. Oh, you thought you'd do your
2: I was doing my favour.
1: Iced coffee. Iced coffee, that's good.
0: Sunshine Coast 10 leading Western Clydesdale 4 in the second half of the Queensland Women's Rugby League. And the FIFA World Cup, Algeria and Austria are still 2-2, while Argentina has scored again. Argentina now leading Jordan by 3-1. 0467 920 222. You're happy with that one, aren't you?
2: Well, I can't believe it got that cold that quick. I know we're in Canberra. But like, I don't think it'll get that
1: cold. It's in my bottle of water, so that's really good.
0: Gordon Tallis on the text line. This is in relation to loose unit. Good afternoon, Andrew, John, Luke. Nice to hear you and the Odd Couple today in Canberra. Hope Gibbsy's voice is okay. Stay warm. That's from our friend Dion.
1: Thank you, Dion.
0: Your voice is okay. It would have been a bit dusty maybe if you drink the Luke Lewis concoction.
1: Yeah, well, if it gets dusty, I'm going to have not be able to clear it now. I've got no water.
0: Ciro chased me around the toilet with a mop, jokingly, at Studebaker's nightclub in the mid-90s after an Origin game. I told him the Pond hated him, referring to the great Roy and HG quotes. Very funny encounter. He's a great bloke. He sure is. I was a bit nervous reading the start of that. Big Ciro on the burst. Also on the text line, afternoon lads, Andy from Newcastle, my loose unit, Josh Maguire. We've had a couple now for him. Gary at Sawtell, no greater loose unit than Mad Mick Alchin, who played for the West Rosellas back in the late 60s, early 70s. Ask anyone who might remember him. Fellas, Gavin Miller, great player, bit of a loose unit, walking through past Woolies and Goulburn. He's heading straight for a tackle on me, but sidestepped him. Well done, John. 0467 920 222, and there are a few texts here that are just absolute word salads. Loose unit Willie Mason, says Tracy from Belgian Gardens at Townsville, baking in our glorious Cowboys win last night. Yeah, you should be very happy with that, Trace. It was a wonderful performance from North Queensland to beat the Penrith Panthers convincingly in the end.
2: The big win.
0: I'm glad for the Cowboys, Louis, that they scored those two late tries, because that scoreline is much more of a reflection on how the game went than if it was, you know, 14-12 or something.
2: I agree. They dominated the game, but the last couple of tries were the ones where they put the score on. But, I didn't think if they didn't score that try and it was going to be 2 points in, I reckon Penrith still would have come back to get them somehow. Mm. So, and then they deserved a couple more points on the board because they were dominating that much. But they got the job done. It was a good win.
0: 15 minutes away, Canberra and St George Illawarra. This could be a very aesthetically pleasing contest. It looks like the Dragons are going to be in their all red and Canberra in their green.
2: Yep.
0: That's a beautiful matchup.
1: They look like Souths.
2: Mixed together.
0: That's right.
1: Joint venture.
0: Could be. But just because we're not doing the post-game show today, that'll be in the hands of Spriggy and the crew a little bit later on at Hunter Stadium. But Origin, New South Wales team is announced tonight. Queensland team tomorrow morning. Jonty, Laurie Daly could go one of two ways here, couldn't he? After they were trounced in game two, they won game one only really because Kalyn Ponga was sent off in the second half, having trailed 20-0 early on. Does he make a heap of changes? Not many changes. What are you expecting tonight?
1: I'm expecting a few, but not massive.
0: Not wholesale.
1: Just on Laurie, right, and you can criticise certainly his rotation, I think, was ordinary in game two in particular. But the players have got to accept some responsibility. Louis, no matter what level you're playing, you can't just blame the coach.
2: No, absolutely not. The coach isn't out there making the tackles. I can agree with what
1: or missing them,
2: exactly, or making the errors. And I can agree with a lot of people saying, you know, the rotation, you can get a little bit flustered as well up there, I'm assuming. But look, for me, I just don't feel like the story's been told. I'm telling you this all the time, but Origin's about, I don't know, building the week into Wednesday night. I just don't feel like we've got that part covered. That's my theory on it. I'm not in camp. I don't know. I could be wrong, but I just don't feel like that's the part we miss.
1: They've only got to win this game, and then they're heroes all of a sudden.
2: Yeah, correct.

0: And we put ourselves in that situation where it's 1-1. We've got to go up there and we've got to get the job done. And they haven't played their best football, which is, yeah, a good sign. You know, New South Wales have got some talent all over the park. And if they all played their best football, mate, watch out.
1: I reckon about four changes, Andrew.
2: Which is still significant. They had
1: significant, but it could have been more.
2: And Queensland with Billy Slater, again, you feel like he doesn't have to do terribly much at all.
1: No, his would be, barring injury to some,
2: of course.
1: Would be signed, sealed and delivered already.
2: Well, does Queensland have any players coming from this afternoon's game? I don't...
1: Probably not.
2: I don't think...
1: Oh, Kalen Ponga.
2: Kalen Ponga is the big one for Newcastle, in the 4 o'clock game this afternoon. So you don't think Billy needs to do much?
0: No, he won't make any changes. Well, with that, they were brilliant in game one.
2: Yeah.
0: And they were brilliant in game two. So there'll be no changes.
2: No. And, of course, game three is up at Lang Park in Brisbane, where New South Wales does not have a great record of the best of times, and Queensland brilliant up there, particularly in deciding games. Like, it's a really tough ask now to knock over the
1: I think their most recent one, New South Wales might have won a series there in a decider, I think.
2: And I remember that.
0: Yeah, that was when Madge was coaching, wasn't it?
2: Yes.
1: Yes.
2: And remember that one before that, when Ben Hunt raced away. Do you remember that try, Louis?
0: Yeah.
2: Okay.
0: What happened that night?
2: That was from a Nathan Cleary kick, and Ben Hunt just streaked away downfield.
1: Oh, that's the night I thought Louis was a Queenslander.
0: Come on, I would never be a Queenslander.
2: No, he'd never be pumping his fist in the box when that happened. Around the grounds, Jersey Flegg, second half, South Sydney 24, leading the Sydney Roosters 8, and no score between Newcastle and the Kaiviti Silk Tails up at Hunter Stadium. And in the FIFA World Cup, Argentina 3, leading Jordan 1, still 2-2 Algeria and Austria. The text line remains open to you. 0467 920 222. What's your prediction here, Jonty, with the weather? Because it is still, it's just grey everywhere you look. It's not raining at the moment.
1: The grey above is all right, but just over there to the northeast, there are some cumulonimbus, which are a worry.
0: It's going to be on off.
1: I'm going to go down sideline in a minute, Andrew.
2: Yes.
1: But a couple of plays. And Reverend Rooster, you know, says, is this a dress rehearsal for Ethan Strange? I think he could tear St. George Illawarra up. And similarly, a player that we've really forgotten about when we talk about centres and who's going to... Bradman Best has never let New South Wales down.
2: He hasn't. Just on that, is this? I don't think this is a dress rehearsal for Ethan Strange. If he dominates the team coming last, I don't think that... He proved himself in Origin 1. That was his...
0: I don't think he has a bad game today.
2: No, I agree with you.
0: He's got to be in there. Like, he was... I don't know. I just felt like the mistake we made with Mitch Moses was just putting him in way too early after having no game time under his belt. Then you watch him again on the other night, and he's still off of his time and his defensive decisions and all that sort of stuff as well.
1: I think Ethan Strange, though, will have a big game, and it was interesting. Last week, when they had that big lead against Melbourne, he was moved to the left side for the first time this year. We'll see which side he plays today.
2: Yeah, and at that part, I agree with. I expect Ethan Strange to have a very big game today. St. George Illawarra leading the field. Jonty, have you got many more layers to put on?
1: Yeah, just a couple.
2: All right, I'll let you get to that.
1: Thank you.
2: And we'll talk to you down there on the touchline. Here on NRL Sunday with Luke Lewis, John Gibbs, I'm Andrew Moore. Great to have your company. On the text line, Jeff from Brisbane says, loose unit, Ronnie Rambo Gibbs. I'd suggest he's won this by a country mile. Go the Dragons. From Lindy from Griffith, camped at Lake Wallace near Lithgow. Gee, that'd be cold. Listening in my car. I hope you're doing all right, Lindy. Thanks for listening. Hi, team. Garage Wayne from Foster. My first thought, Gordon Tallis. He's getting a few late boats. Magpie Pete says Terry Regan. Ciro, an absolute legend. Bob Fulton always picked him regardless of his form, because in the great Bozo's thoughts, a great big man will always beat a great little man. From Ciro, never let him down. John from Charlestown. I actually remember ringing Ciro when I was in the sports department of a commercial radio station 100 years ago, and Ciro had not played Origin that year, but Bob Fulton had picked him in the Kangaroos team. And I remember, Louis, this is how it used to be done. I stayed back at work, waited the team got announced, phoned the Balmain Leagues Club, had Paul Sirenen paged. Ciro came to the phone, and I interviewed him and broke the news to him that he was in the Australian team.
0: That's awesome.
2: That used to happen all the time. They used to be my favourite nights.
0: There was obviously no mobiles then.
2: No, you'd ring Leagues Clubs, because back in those days too, and we're talking here early 90s, and late 80s, that's where the visiting team would always go to the home team's leagues club.

0: dinner and a couple of drinks and all that, wives, the whole shebang. So if you wanted to get in touch with a player for whatever reason, you'd have them paged. They would be paged, and they'd come to the phone.
1: That's awesome.
0: It's so different now.
1: So different. Now you get a phone call now, they still rush your calls.
0: And that's right. 0467 920 222. Siv says, was Steve Roach a loose unit or just a big one? All the best. No, Siv. He remains a lovable loose unit. Dave Taylor was quite the loose unit on the field, says Sava. 0467 920 222. Why in the world does Gibbsy put coffee in his water bottle? It's a great question, Neil. Do you have any ideas, Louis?
1: I can't work out why he did it.
0: Loose unit equals Luke Lewis, always causing mischief and harassing poor Gibbsy. Run at me, Louis! Ha ha ha, says one on the text line. Loose unit John Bateman when he first came to Canberra, says Rocky John. All right, not too far from kickoff, and it's Canberra and St George Illawarra to get us started on NRL Sunday. Doug Keane, a friend of this program, from the family of league, who do such an amazing job. He's been in touch to let us know about Crazy Socks Round. It's coming up in about a month, round 21. 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Now, Crazy Socks is an initiative where rugby league players and referees, volunteers and clubs wear brightly coloured, specially designed socks to raise awareness and funds for people in the rugby league community doing it tough. And that is familyofleague.org.au. And I promise you these socks are sensational for this time of year too. They're very, very warm. All right, it is time on this NRL Sunday for Dennis Carnahan's Song of the Week.
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3: We want to win. Yeah, everyone's probably hoping around the 250, but yeah, it's just another game and looking for the year. Far out, how good's rugby league?

0: Sometimes you just got to go out there and, you know, ruffle some feathers.
1: He ain't afraid to be a pest.
2: I've probably been known to be a lot more grubby.
1: He ain't afraid to be a pest.
3: Slipped in the shower, which was a true story. I didn't do my calf, but definitely did my groin.
1: He said he hurt his hip in a shower slip. Do you believe him at all? He's got old hips, says he uses them a fair bit. What's he use them for?
3: Maybe it's just old hips, to be honest. I use them a fair bit.
1: He ain't afraid to use hips. Little fall.

0: hopefully I'll get the call. So, yeah.
1: He ain't afraid to be a pest.
0: Whatever happens on the field stays on the field.
1: He ain't afraid to be a pest.
0: I just like the way he dug deep. How good. Yeah, my crew. Carrying on like a play 600. All right, how good's rugby league? Go Queensland.
1: And a loose unit too. Thank you, Dennis Carnahan, his song of the week on this Sunday afternoon. And as that song was playing, John Gibbs was dancing and bopping down there on the touchline. Gibbsy, it looks cold and bleak. What's it like down there?
2: Yeah, it's not too bad, Andrew. I think I might have overdressed. I might have
1: two
2: layers too much because it's absolutely beautiful. It's magnificent. It's 12 degrees, so it feels like 8 just on the field at the moment. Treating the touchline as a precipice. It's a little bit slippery, so you wouldn't want to go too close to it. But in all seriousness, we've got some sun poking out over to the west of me. And look, it's good. As I say, it'll be a bit slippery, but as far as player comfort goes and sideline commentary comfort goes, it's nice.
1: So, Gibbsy, just reiterate what you were saying at the start of the show. You think that today's game and performance for the Dragons could determine Dean Young's coaching future here?
2: Absolutely. If they say they haven't made a decision yet, and it is, you know, a two-horse race between Dean Young and Ben Hornby, I think Dean Young, because the side has been on an upward trajectory, they have shown improvement. I think if they can win today, that means they will have beaten the reigning premiers of last year, of course, Brisbane, and the minor premiers in the 1 year. I think he gets the gig.
1: Okay, so who are you tipping, having said all that?
2: Canberra and Ben Hornby to get the job.
1: John Gibbs down there on the touchline. What about you, Louis? Who wins today and why? I know you're all about Canberra, aren't you?
3: I just like Canberra, but it wouldn't surprise me if the Dragons come down here and upset them. But, I like Canberra down here. I feel like they've been thereabouts in some games. Just haven't been able to execute the last pass. But, yeah, I feel like they'll get it right today.
1: Yeah, well, to me, they're, again, the team under the pump on NRL Monday just because this season has just fallen to bits for them. Because I've been like you up until, you know, in the last week or so. Bullish that they're still a good team, that they're going to hit their stride, but it's just one of those years where it hasn't happened for them.
3: Be a lot of tries scored today, I reckon. Become the Dragons now.
1: They do, wearing their Watermelon Crush beanie for the Mark Hughes Foundation. Fullback Clint Gutherson, wingers Setu Tu and Tyrell Sloan, centres Matt Fienga and Valentine Holmes, 5'8 Daniel Atkinson, halfback Kyle Flanagan, who had a blinder against Newcastle. Lock Ryan Couchman, second row is Hamish Stewart and Dylan Egan. Front row is Toby Couchman and Loco Junior Pacifica Tonga. Hooker Damien Cook in a bench of Jacob Little, Emre Gula, Josh Kerr, Luciano Leilua, Jacob Halangahu and Lycan King Tongi, the coach Dean Young. And the Dragons, in their pretty much Illawarra Steelers tribute outfit, head to the northern end of Canberra Stadium to our left. And the Canberra Raiders have come out shortly. We're going to have the horn blown. And now the Viking clap.

0: over mention, Louis. I love that. I love that introduction.
1: It's so good.
0: To the team running onto the field. St George Illawarra to kick off, defending the northern end of Canberra Stadium. It gets the whole crowd involved and just brings a smile to everyone's face. Crowd of about 11 or 12,000. Canberra to get first use of the footy here for NRL Sunday. Let's go. Pete Gutherson to get us underway. Referees out there. Big Nampshire Klaser Adamski with his touch. Judges Phil Henderson and Clayton Wills. Adam G's in the bunker. And the kickoff heads down to the in-goal area. And Canberra returns the footy through Corey Horsburgh. The fullback for them, Kaio Weeks. The wingers, Savelio Tamale and Xavier Savage. Centres are Simi Sasangi. Great to see him back. And Matt Timacore. 5'8", Ethan Strange. Halfback, Ethan Sanders. Lock, Jaden Brayley. Second row is Zach Hosking and Hudson Young. Front row is Joe Tarpany, the captain, and Corey Horsburgh. Owen Paddy, the hooker, as Canberra works it about 12 metres short of halfway. And there, that run from Hudson Young. The lock, Jaden Brayley, and the bench, Tom Starling, Adam Mariotta, Morgan Smithy, Sebastian Chris, Chevy Stewart, and Jake Clydesdale, the coach Ricky Stewart. Canberra 8 short of halfway on the last. Owen Paddy goes left. Ethan Sanders with a left foot midfield bomb. Straight down the throat of Gutherson on the Dragons 20 metre line. He dummies, returned it himself, and he's caught 26 metres out from his own goal line. The Dragons, fullback Clint Gutherson, wingers Setu Tu and Tyrell Sloan. Centres Matt Fienge and Val Holmes. 5'8 Dan Atkinson. I've already run through that team, haven't I? With the bench, Jacob Little, Emre Gula, Josh Kerr, Luciano Lelua, Jacob Halangahu, and Lycan King-Tongia, coach Dean Young. And the Dragons are 11 metres short of halfway. 20 metres in from the eastern touchline as it comes open side right here to the front rower for the Dragons, King-Tongia. Pacifica Tonga. He's caught on halfway. Plays the ball. Cook goes left to Flanagan. He then got a short pass on to Egan, who's caught 9 metres in Canberra territory. As they work the ball back towards centre field. St George Illawarra, no score on the board. They're 34 metres out from the line. It's played to Cook. Goes to the right, Atkinson, away to Gutherson. And then he links up with support as the Dragons head up over the 30. 28 metres out from the goal line is where the tackle's made on Fienge. Now it comes to the left. Dylan Egan got the pass away. Atkinson to Flanagan. Centre field, Pacifica Tonga. He's caught 22 metres out from the goal line. Last place, St George Illawarra. It comes to the right, and here's the crossfield kick from Atkinson. Down to the wing of Setu Two. Up he goes. Ball loose on the ground. Dylan Egan flying through for the Dragons. Has he got it down or did he knock it on? Referee Chiklasa Radamski goes to the bunker.
2: On the basis of the contest, confirm he doesn't bobble it as well on the grounding.
1: Yeah, there was a double knock on there. Good call. But Tetu 2 gets up. It's all fine here, but I think he does come up and a knock on right off the start. But here he is here, going up, and out of his hands, goes forward.
0: Setu 2 against
3: Just Tamale. Looking to determine who gets first touch here.
1: Well, you can see who touches it. That's the part I don't understand. Your very first thing you can see, touch his hand. Why do you have to say determine to see who touches it?
3: So knock on off Setu on the last tackle. We have a decision.
2: Last tackle change over.
0: You should be president, El Presidente, NRL boss, and in charge of the bunker whilst commentating.
1: I like it.
0: All right, so change over to Canberra. We've had 2 minutes, 13 seconds gone, no score, and the Raiders get the ball. But I tell you what, that was a very good set for the Dragons, even with the assistance that they had there along the way. Now just outside their 10, Timacore plays the ball. Owen Paddy sends it open side right, and Tamale's caught. 19 out from his own goal line. The former Dragon plays the ball now to Paddy Setterfield. Goes right to Joe Tarpany. He's up over the 20. Wrapped up 24 out from his own line. Lights already on here at Canberra Stadium. Good tackle there from Ryan Couchman. Now right edge to Hosking. He's caught 33 out from his own line. Raiders, Raiders, the chant here. Ball played to Paddy. He goes left to Corey Horsburgh. Got away from his own player. Then throws a reckless pass out the back. Scooped up by Strange. He sends it away left this time for Matt Timacore. He straightens. Good run, Timacore. Dragged to the ground on halfway by Egan. Also coming in there was Fienge. Now on the last, Ethan Sanders, a left foot kick, towering kick to the wing of Setu Two. He's got it. He makes the catch despite the presence of Hudson Young. 21 out from the Dragons' line. Scoreless start. 3 minutes 15 gone is now the Dragons. They work at 25 out from their own line. We get early thoughts on the touchline, John Gibbs.
4: Yeah, well, not a bad start for both sides, and certainly plenty of feeling. Some of his tackles are hard. Kicking is going to be absolutely important here. Here's a good run up the middle now, but it's going to be important because it is slippery out there.
0: So now, Jonty, it's the Dragons working their way into Canberra Raiders territory by 7 metres or so. 20 in from the eastern touchline. Stewart plays the ball to Cook. Comes right Atkinson. Towering kick downfield to the wing of Tamale. Very nearly out on the full. In fact, it is. He did well, Tamale. Oh, no. The touch judge has ruled that Tamale caught it and then put his foot over the touchline. Now, I don't think he's far from the mark, the touch judge. Tamale may have had a shocking error in judgment here, and as a result, it is going to be a Dragons play the ball 10 metres out from the Canberra line.
1: I reckon he's wrong. I reckon his foot's on the ground.
0: I think you might be right too, looking at the replay.
1: How can they not turn this around? How can they not turn that around when he's got it wrong? The ball's in the air and his foot's on the ground.
0: It was very...
1: I'm done.
0: No, you can't be done. We're just starting. Dragons 2 metres out. I agree with you. Now, look at the replay. He did have his foot down. It's now Pasifika Tonga right in centre field. He's caught 1 metre out from the Canberra goal line. Tarpany over the top. Ball played to Cook. It comes to the left. Flanagan got it away to Holmes. He stepped through one tackle, Sasungi, but now caught 5 metres out from the goal line. So early dramas here at Canberra Stadium. Flanagan sends the ball open side right. Ryan Couchman through one. He's only 2 metres away from the goal line. Five gone, no score. Dragons on the attack. Cook sent the ball away right. A little stab kick. It ricochets out for Dylan Egan off his leg, but there was an earlier knock on. And it's called back. And so maybe justice prevails. Canberra will get the ball a few metres, 10 metres out from their own line with a scrum. 5 minutes, 15 gone, no score. Touchline, John Gibbs.
4: Well, that saved their blushes, didn't it? Because plainly he had his foot on the ground. And you know the amazing thing? I don't think you can challenge that. Because it's the rule of the touch judge, he's put his flag up, you can't challenge it.
1: He should nearly walk off and
4: how silly is that? That could cost you a game and you can't challenge it.
0: But that's one of that. Sorry, Jonty.
4: No, well, it's incredible. They can look at things for 10 minutes that goes, who touched it in the in-goal area?
1: I agree.
0: Is Canberra with the ball, Savage, caught 15 out from his own line. That was the point I was going to make, to reiterate what you said, Louis. Again, for a restarting play, they rightly have a look at the bunker. That should be the bunker just saying, mate, no. It's out in the full. So here's Canberra, 34 out from the rim. I'm not going to have to get security to stop you from leaving like yesterday, am I?
1: No, but my blood's boiling.
0: Tarpany goes left, through hands, now to Ethan Strain. Short ball, Timocor. Oh, great tackle down low, but Finger let him go. No rule held, says referee to Klaas Radamski. So I don't think he was. That was premature. 2 metres in St. George Illawarra's half. 10 in from the western touchline. Played to Strange. Goes right to Sanders. They straighten up the middle. And a great defence coming in here on Tarpany. 5 metres short of halfway. The ball played on the last. Comes right to Sanders. 2 short of halfway. Kicks it into the clouds. Down to the left wing. Taken by Sloan. 21 out from his own goal line. Heads towards centre field and knocked to the deck. 22 out from his own line. Nearly 7 minutes gone. No score, Luke Lewis.
1: No score at the moment. A couple of opportunities on this left edge for the Canberra Raiders. They're making some half breaks, and Timiko almost got up and bounced away again there. It might have been hard to stop, but he got pulled back. But really just an arm wrestle to start this first, 7 or 8 minutes.
0: So now the Dragons, 12 short of halfway. Ball played to Cook. Goes left, Flanagan. He's got it away to support, just short of halfway. Stewart plays the ball to Cook, short side left again. They work it away to Gutherson. He's down the touchline, put in a centre and kick. The ball heading towards the goal line. The race is on. The Dragons are going to claim a try in the in-goal area through Sloan, but he may have dived over the bouncing ball.
2: Kick on tackle 4. I have no try. Confirm there's no interference. Letting into the grounding.
0: 7 minutes, 24 gone of a rather stop-start affair. No score.
3: The on-field decision of onside from the kick, playing on.
0: The kick came from Gutherson. There were 3 or 4 Raiders there. It's Val Holmes making the mad dash.
1: They're all competing for the ball, so that's fine.
0: But he doesn't get it down, does he, Val?
1: No, he doesn't get it. He gets close, but he knocks it on.
0: Yeah. So here we go. We've got a view now from behind. Holmes was in there.
3: This stage, all players were just competing for the ball. We acknowledge there is a hand on the back from Xavier, but everyone's just trying to get through to the ball. Now looking at the grounding.
1: Well, we know you didn't ground it.
0: No score. Canberra and St. George Illawarra. And this is going to be a 20-metre tap for Canberra.
2: Didn't touch it into the leg of KOX.
0: So they're checking a few things here.
3: Valentine Holmes knocks the ball on into the leg of Kaya Weeks. We have a decision.
5: 20-metre restart.
0: So we got there eventually.
2: That's all clear.
0: So 20-metre tap for Canberra. No score, 7.5 minutes gone here at Canberra Stadium. You can update scores around the grounds as well. Jersey flag full time. South Sydney defeating the Roosters by 24 points to 12. And currently Kaibiti Silktails leading Newcastle 8-6. As now it's Canberra moving the ball from right to left. Horsburgh, he's going to be tackled 11 short of halfway. Queensland Cup winner Manly 4 leading Dolphins 0. Sunshine Coast 10 leading the Western Clydesdales 0. It's Canberra 7 short of halfway. Ball's going to be played here by the lock forward for the Canberra Raiders, Jaden Brayley. Still getting used to him playing at lock rather than dummy half, where he spent most of his career. Tarpany tackle just inside Dragons territory. Now Sanders to the left. Got the pass away to a stepping Strange. He beat one. Reckless pass over the top. Scooped up out the back. It was touched in flight by St. George Illawarra. And diving on the pill, Owen Paddy, 6 metres in Saints territory. Played the Young. Goes right to Timocor. Heavy contact by Fing, but he dropped off him. And Matt Timocor, having a great start to the game, finally tackled right on the Luke Lewis line, 35 metres out from the Dragons goal line. And in there to greet him was Ryan Couch. But now Sanders, a pass to Hosking. Went without it. Look out. It's picked up by the Dragons. They race over halfway. Tyrell Sloan, no one will get near him. Savage is trying, but no way, Jose. Tyrell Sloan races over to score. Poor pass from Canberra. Poor attempted catch from Hosking. Joe Tarpany blowing up at his teammates. And Tyrell Sloan, too quick, streaks over to score the try. 8 minutes and 50 seconds gone. St. George Illawarra 4, Canberra 0 from a Raiders mistake between Sanders and Hosking.
1: Yeah, well, that was just too easy for Sloan as the pass just goes astray. And then he just picks it up, and there you go. It's open field. You're not catching him when he's in open space, Sloan. Just too quick. And he looks like he was sort of in second gear too. So simple try there, really. Not much doing, but nice finish there from Sloan. And good work to the Dragons. Hanging in there. They finally get a little bit of an opportunity. So Sloan takes it with two hands and scores straight under the sticks.
0: Touchline, John Gibbs.
4: He's a great athlete, too, Sloan. He raced away there. They were never going to catch him. He's being pursued. And all in vain, obviously, but that right edge and Ethan Sanders and Zach Hosking. I think Zach Hosking thought it was going to be a cut-out pass. I think he thought he was a decoy. You've always got to be ready. It clipped him, and Tyrell Sloan was Johnny on the spot and was able to race away and score. Don't write this in, because Val missed a similar one to this in Newcastle.
0: I'm writing it in, Johnny. Val Holmes, 11 out right in front, and yes, he's kicked the goal. So St. George Illawarra score first. Dragons 6, Canberra 0. NRL Sunday here on ABC Sport. Now around the grounds, Jersey Fleek full time. South 24 beat Roosters 12. First half, Kaibiti Silktails 8 leading Newcastle 6. Queensland Cup winner Manly 6 leading the Dolphins 0. Sunshine Coast top of the table leading Western Clydesdales 10-0. Queensland Women's Rugby League full time. Sunshine Coast 22 defeated Western Clydesdales 10. North Devils lead South Logan 6-0. FIFA World Cup full-time, a 3-all draw between Algeria and Austria. Each team scored a goal in stoppage time. Austria finished second in the group, Algeria third, while Argentina has completed a 3-1 win over Jordan. As now from the kickoff, it's gone out on the full.
1: Yep, gone out in the full there. Good work there by Atkinson. He knew exactly where he was on the field. Puts his foot over and just catches the ball. And then Canberra Raiders, well, they just can't do anything right at the moment. A couple of drop balls. They're not getting their decisions right. Come up with a kickoff now going out, and the Dragons are going to kick upfield and get a full set on the Dragons line.
0: Well, this is, we're seeing here, Louis, exactly why Canberra is second last. Here's the Dragons finding touch 24 metres out from the Canberra Raiders goal line. Tap taken by Fing. Goes left. Atkinson away to Toby Couchman. He's put to the ground. 20 out from the Canberra line. St. George Illawarra 6, Canberra 0. 10 minutes 40 gone. Here come the Dragons again. Set of field it is with Ryan Couchman. Got the one-hander away from Damien Cook. Evaded one. Now put to the ground. Only 5 metres out from the goal line. Pacifica Tonga goes into dummy half. He sends it away left to Flanagan. Long cutout pass to Val Holmes. Steps in field. Simi Sasangi is there with Sanders. Held as the call as he stands at the tackle, 9 metres out. Plays the ball to Sloan. Comes open side right. And now Hamish Stewart on the burst. To within 2 metres of the goal line. He'll play the ball to Cook. Spins it away right to Flanagan. Dummies inside. Goes himself, Flanagan. Put to the ground after beating one. He's half a metre out. Ended up beating two tackles. Caught by Kayo Weeks next to the upright. On the last, Cook. Goes right, Atkinson. Plays out the back along the ground. Poor pass. Finge couldn't handle it. Knock on. It'll be a changeover or handover to Canberra. 11 out from their own goal line. As the range on Gibbs starts to fall, 12 minutes gone, 6-0 Dragons lead.
4: It does indeed. So umbrellas up, but never mind. It'll warm the cockles of my heart. I'm still warm here. So it's not cold. It's only about 7. And plummeting.
0: Plummeting, that doesn't sound too good. Here's the Raiders, 31 metres out from their own line. They are trailing 6-0. Owen Paddy sends it left to Hudson Young. And Young, who's sure to be named in that Blues team later tonight, he's tackled 7 short of halfway by Cook. Plays the ball to Paddy. Goes open side right, Tarpany. Toby Couchman is there, so too is Pacifica Tonga. He beat the first, and now Pacifica Tonga holds on with Ryan Couchman. Now they work it left to Raiders. Strange to Young. Hudson Young stands in the tackle, now on the deck. 30 metres out from the Dragons' goal line. 6-0 St. George Illawarra leads. On the last, Ethan Strange on the short side left. Kicks it downfield to Gutherson. Fight through the air, lost it. It's coming down for the Dragons, but it's a knock-on by Clint Gutherson. And Canberra will get a scrum feed 10 metres out from the Dragons' line. 6-0 Dragons on this bleak Canberra afternoon. We've had 13 minutes of play.
1: Yeah, well, I've just seen watching Gutho there. He doesn't, you know what, he probably had an opportunity to contest that there. As Tamale didn't really look like he was going for the ball. Could have been an obstruction, but this is the Canberra Raiders' first opportunity in this game, really, down this end of the field to get some points on the ball.
0: We wanted to open this window shortly because the rain is coming on it. We don't have a windscreen wiper. As the Raiders win the scrum, it comes left to Tim Accor. Wraparound pass back to Paddy. He hands it on the inside to a stepping Hudson Young. He's going to be tackled 8 metres out from the St. George Illawarra line. Owen Paddy awaits a dummy half for Canberra. The green machine.

0: Have not clicked yet. He sends it back to Strange. To the right they go. Brayley turns it into Tarpany. He runs back to the right. And they're a bit of a rabble right now as he's caught 8 metres out. Paddy Dummy Hunt. He sends it away right to Horsburgh. Then to Sanders. Turns it back on the inside. To Sunny. Slipped as he stepped. 5 metres out right in front of the northern post. Plays the ball to Paddy. Comes to the left to Sanders. He goes on a jinking run himself into Gutherson. And Ryan Couchman caught 1 metre out from the goal line. Plays the ball now to Owen Paddy for the Raiders. He sends it to the left. No, he fell over. Then goes to the left side. To Matt Timmercourt. Timmercourt across field to the right. To the left. Back to the right. Caught in the middle of the park. 11 metres out. Last tackle, Canberra. 6-0 the Dragons lead. Played to Paddy. Comes to the left. Sanders to Strange. Strange put the fend on away from Fing. Hey, still the last. Stepped away from Egan. Accelerate. Strange scored. How did he do that? Referee to Klasser and Amski points to the spot. The horn sounds and Ethan Strange. Magnificent. My only question mark, was there an early obstruction? Because it looked like he was about to slow down behind his own player. But then he beat about three of them. Incredible deception and strength from Ethan Strange. 15 minutes gone. St. George Illawarra 6. Canberra Raiders 4. Kick to come.
1: Yeah, how good is he when he was running the ball, Ethan Strange? He's big, he's strong. But the one that you're talking about was Hudson Young. He runs through, but he pushes through the line and leaves plenty of space. So there's no obstruction there. It's just great footwork, great strength there by Ethan Strange. And as soon as he decided to run, there was a bit of ball movement though. I'd like to see this put down. He might have dropped it over the line.
0: Let's go to the touchline. Gibbsy, what do you reckon?
2: Oh, there's a bobble, but I think he might have re-gripped it, though. There's no obstruction. That's not a problem. He's stepping off both feet, but he's hit over the top. I reckon he re-grips it.
1: He does re-grip it.
2: I reckon he re-grips it. That's a try, because Toby Couchman desperately tried to hit it out of his grasp, but that was a strong run. What about the set? It was hopeless. There was nothing happening. They'd gone backwards, and all of a sudden, Ethan Strange on the last tackle, the big don't argue, the thing, eh, was a beauty. Then the left foot step, the right foot step, he showed his full kit bag there. What a player.
0: Yeah, getting past Dylan Egan 3 or 4 metres out from the line was one of the impressive parts as well. So, 6-4, St. George Illawarra leads. Ethan Strange, a brilliant individual try. And now Ethan Sanders.
3: Okay, try under review for grounding.
0: They're checking it, and I've already written it in, Louis. That's why.
4: Cleared all aspects of play up until this point.
0: So
4: Toby Couchman is just making a tackle and trying to prevent the ball being grounded. You can see at this.
0: It's as out of in the bunker.
4: See at this point the ball's been dislodged. Ethan Strange now needs to re-grip it prior to it hitting the ground.
1: He does, because the ball, there's no space between. If you have a look at the ball,
4: you can see that there's clear separation.
1: Then he's got his hand back on it,
4: and he fails to re-grip it before grounding it. We have a decision.
3: Wait, Coral.
1: Maybe that view is probably a better view than the front view.
0: Yeah, I find it hard.
1: I can live with that one.
0: Yeah, I'm with you. I thought, like you, Louis, it was a try, but it is no try. It remains 6-0 to St. George Illawarra, and all that incredible work from Ethan Strange counts for naught in the end. As St. George Illawarra has it, 25 out from their own goal line. They're working in centre field. Dennis, can I open this window? Is this openable?
1: It'd be very cold.
0: I know, but I'm still going to be able to see it. Well, brace yourself, Louis. The window's opening. St. George Illawarra, 12 metres short of halfway. I can see Damien Cook. He sends it open side. Oh, it is cold. To Toby Couchman, wrapped up 3 short of halfway. He'll play the ball now. And dummy half is Cook. Open side right, he goes to Gutherson. Charges there into Tarpany and 2 others, including Brayley. 10 metres in Canberra territory. Last tackle, Dragons, who hold a 6-0 lead. Kick downfield now from Daniel Atkinson's right boot to the wing of Tamale. Oh, he never looked like catching that. Comes off him. Dived on by Canberra. Offside. And the penalty goes to St. George Illawarra. He's going to be a target all day, Tamale, because he is not sure-handed. Horsford dived on the ball through instinct, well offside, and the penalty goes to St. George Illawarra. So they've got a chance to add to this 6-0 lead. 15 minutes 40 gone. The contest was between he and Setu too. And if Tamale's not careful, Setu's going to have a field day. But they're not going to take the two.
1: Canberra look horrible at the moment. They look like the Dragons are going to put 20 on.
0: And this is Canberra's day. They should be excelling in these conditions. From the tap, It's Toby Couchman caught 12 metres out, plays the ball to Cook, goes left to Pacifica Tonga. He's put to the ground, 8 metres out from the goal line. He'll play the ball now to Damien Cook. He will miles off the mark. Now plays it to Cook, goes left to Flanagan, away to Stewart. He's collared in a high tackle by Ethan Sanders, and it's a penalty to the Dragons. First three penalties now go to St. George Illawarra, who leads 6-0. Make it 16 minutes and 20 seconds gone. And this is 15 in from the eastern touchline. I guess when you're coming last, why not just try and score tries? What are they going to do here? Damien Cook says to Ziggy, take the tap, and away they go. Comes open side right, and through hand, set a field to Ryan Couchman. He's put down 9 metres out, right in front of the Canberra post, 6-0 to the Dragons. Blade comes right from Cook now to Toby Couchman. Easily got through Brayley into Tarpany. There's no oomph in the Canberra defence either, Louis. Ball played and it comes Cook. Goes left to Ryan Couchman. Then away Flanagan. Feeds it on to Gutherson. Back to the right to Atkinson. Right foot step past one. Past two. Now caught only 6 metres out from the Canberra line. St. George Illawarra attacking here. Cook goes left, Pacifica Tonga, then away to Flanagan, put through a shocking kick. A left footer straight over the dead ball line. 20-metre tap, 7 tackles set for Canberra. It is 6-0 Dragons.
1: Yeah, you're right. That was a horrible kick there from Flanagan. As soon as he kicked it, it was always going dead, but it did skim and pull up right just after the dead ball line, but not good enough there from the Dragons. But they're getting a lot of opportunity, the Dragons. Canberra look absolutely lost and rattled at the moment, so they've got to try and, you know, take this a little bit of advantage that they've got, the Dragons, and get as many points as they can on the board.
0: Xavier Savage plays it. Comes left to Hosking. He's caught 4 metres short of halfway. Canberra with a trailing 6 points to nil. They work it right to left. Brayley got the pass through hands. Now it's Hudson Young. He's tackled 5 metres in St. George Illawarra territory by Egan. 20 in from the western touchline. Played to Paddy. Goes right to Tarpany. He steps into 3 defenders. Held is the call from Chiklasa Radanski. And down he goes 10 metres in Dragons territory. And Tarpany thinks he should have at least got a set restart. Plays the ball now to Paddy. Short side right they go. And chinking into the defensive line, Brayley, 30 metres out. Last tackle, Canberra. Played to Paddy, goes left to Ethan Sanders. Left foot kick from 31 metres out. It's a very short kick. Tamale got then dropped another one. And, geez, he's lucky. It's came off the Dragon. 6 more tackles, Canberra. And they'll play 15. Now, they ended up in the hands of Hudson Young. They play it and it goes right to Horsbury in centre field. Corey's tackled 11 metres out from the goal line. Dragon 6, Raiders 0. Ball play. Paddy goes right. Sanders turns it into Hosking. He's taken by Pacifica Tonga. 5 metres out from the St. George Illawarra goal line. And also in there was Gutherson. Dummy half Paddy goes left. Brayley away. Sanders quick hands to nobody. Half fully by Strange. Goes on a stepping run past Fiengay. Can he get past another? Yes, he can. Still going, Ethan Strange. Back to the 10-metre line. Finally buried. 10 metres out. 6-0 St. George Illawarra leads. About 19 minutes and 20 seconds of play. They work it right now, the Raiders. Sanders got it through hands away to Kyo Weeks. And he's caught on that right edge. 10 out from the goal line. Played to Paddy. Back left to Horsburgh. Then away to Sanders. Puts in a little stab kick. This should be a try to Hudson Young. What a chase. How often do we see that from Canberra? Hudson with an H. He's over to score. Brilliant little stat kick. St. George Illawarra 6, Canberra 4. Try to Hudson Young. 19 minutes 45 gone. Luke Lewis.
1: Well, you can see this coming from a mile away. Hudson Young wasn't even looking at the kicker. He already told him, I'll be chasing hard. Just get it on the toe, put it in the backfield. And he's absolutely flying. And see you later, straight through to backfield. He's just got to get the put down right. He's getting closer and closer to the dead ball line. And as he jumps and dives and puts it down, the ball's hitting the ground, gets the timing right, scores an outstanding try. Great execution and great communication too of his halfback to get that right. Great try from the Raiders.
0: Ooh, just got it down in the nick of time.
1: Not much there, but he got it down.
0: Amazing back rowers, Louis. You were an elite back rower. But these days you get Ellie Katoa, who unfortunately we won't see at all this year.
1: High
0: and
1: ball.
0: Jeremiah Nene under the high ball. And Hudson Young, there's no better back rower chasing a kick on the ground than this play.
1: No, absolutely not.
0: Touchline, John Gibbs.
2: And the chase had to be outstanding because the kick from Ethan Sanders was a little bit heavy and he was charging onto the ball. As you say, Louis, the communication was excellent. He was charging and he still got the ball down about a millimetre inside that dead ball line. It is slippery. And that all came about after Savilio Tamale went up for a ball, and luckily it went backwards into the arms of the eventual try scorer Hudson Young. So Tamale, it's interesting because he made his debut a couple of years ago for St George Illawarra, played one game, and now he's playing for Canberra against St George Illawarra.
0: Beautifully worked out, Jonty. Here's Ethan Sanders, 22 out, 14 in from the western touchline. To level the score, Sanders, a left foot kick, strikes it, likes it, kicks the goal. And it is Canberra 6, St George Illawarra 6 here at Canberra Stadium. And we've had 21 minutes of play. Around the ground, Jersey Flegg, half-time. Kaiviti Silktails leading Newcastle 8-6. Queensland Women's Rugby League, Norse Devils leading South Logan 10-0. Queensland Cup first half, Winner Manly 6 leading the Dolphins 4. Sunshine Coast 16 leading the Western Clydesdales 0. And it's 6-all between Central Queensland and Mackay. 6-all here, Canberra and St George Illawarra. So the restart comes from Gutherson. I wonder whether scoring that try will click Canberra into gear, because they have been way off so far. From the kickoff, the return from Horsburgh runs it into three defenders, including on the field now Emre Gula for St George Illawarra. Here's Canberra right up the centre of the paddock. Good run, Simi Sasangi. Caught 27 out from his own line. Plays the ball quickly to Owen Paddy. Sends it right to Jaden Brayley, and he's dealt with. About 14 metres short of halfway. And the Dragons having to defend here. It comes left to Tarpany. He's tackled 7 short of halfway. 4 tackles into the set. Played to Paddy. Goes right to Horsburgh. Jinking run at the defensive line. Gula, one of 3 defenders there. And the ball is popped out the back to Paddy. Sends it left to Sanders. Then away it goes back to Young. He's tackled 32 out from the line. Really good set after points here for the Raiders. Played on the last set of field. And Paddy finds it left to Sanders. Puts up a kick. Down to the wing of Setu 2. Coming through to Marley. Oh, Setu 2. Great catch. Brilliant for the Dragons. 10 out from his own line. 12 in from touch in that northwest corner. Canberra 6 and George Illawarra 6. 17 minutes 45 to go in the half as it's played. And Matt Finge from dummy half, he's tackled 12 out from his own line.
1: Yeah, well, that try that Hudson Young scored definitely put some spark back into the Canberra jersey. That was a beautiful set, some nice offloads, and a great enthusiastic chase down on that left edge. That's what they need to continue to do, the Canberra Raiders.
0: Damien Cook sends it left to Tyrell Sloan. He scored 32 out from his own line. Now Cook out of dummy half. Gains 10, 15 metres. Finally caught 4 metres short of halfway. St George Illawarra with it. Scores locked at 6 as Louis goes for the jacket. Sorry, Louis. Here's the kick downfield now from Atkinson. He's basically lifted in the air by the Canberra defender. Kick straight down the throat of Tamale. He returned it into Fing A. Negan, 31 metres out from the Canberra line. 23 minutes gone. 6 all Dragons and Raiders, and inside the 10 is St George Illawarra. That's the first set restart of the game as Canberra gets to within 8 metres of halfway. Ball played by Tim McCord to Weeks. Goes right to Savage. Xavier, he charges headlong into the defence. Put to the ground by Flanagan. Just short of halfway. Plays the ball to Paddy. Comes the left edge to Brayley. He's over the 40. Wrapped up 38 metres out from the Dragons' line. And 20 in from the eastern touchline. Paddy sends it. Set a field up to Sanders, to Strange. Cut out ball away to Tamale down the left wing. But he's going to nearly be driven over the touchline. And how has he stayed in the field of play? No, he didn't. Finally, the flag goes up. 1, 2, 3, 4, 5 Dragons around to Marley.
3: No, there is no second effort into touch. Changeover, 10, 20
0: on middle. Joe Tarpany very unhappy with the decision. It's going to be a Dragons play the ball. 12, 22 out from their own line. 6 all the score, and it all happened in front of you, John Gibbs. What did you see?
2: Yeah, well, I saw that the touch judge who made the error previously was unsighted. He wasn't going to make an early call. I think he's a little bit worried because he looked at the big screen on that last one, but he got that one right.
0: Okay. So credit that time to the touch judge. Clayton Wills is now St George Illawarra, 15 metres short of halfway. Ball played to Cook. Sends it right to Gula. Backs his way into the defence to Zemre against his old team. And he'll play 2 metres short of halfway for St George Illawarra. To the left they go. Flanagan to Gutherson, away to a juggling Val Holmes. Got straight through Sasangi. He's knocked to the deck pretty soon after by Sanders. 8 metres inside Canberra territory. Is now the Dragons. They're beating tackles at will. They're 32 metres out from the goal line. Played by Hamish Stewart to Cook. Goes right now to Atkinson. The kick from 32 metres out. Tamale against two again. Tamale drops another one. The ball

0: loose on the deck, and it's knock on both ways. The first, I believe, from Cavallio to Marley. He doesn't look like he's close to catching anything out there to Marley. So it'll be a Canberra Raiders having to defence, and George Illawarra get a scrum feed. 10 metres out, and poor old Tamale Lou, he's going to get plenty of high kicks coming his way.
1: Yeah, he's got at least another 50 coming to his way this afternoon, because he's just not confident going into it. He's sort of standing there, he's jumping, but he's got to get his hands up. You're always going to have someone coming down there. If you keep doing that, it's 50-50, and I reckon 50% of the time it's going to go to the attacking side.
0: So, it is now the Dragons. What an opportunity. And the scrum when they're 6 metres out in front of the post. Played by Toby Couchman. Comes right. Flanagan turns it into Emre Gula. Charges close to the line. Held up 2 metres away. 6 all the score. St. George Illawarra with it. Cook goes left. Flanagan away to Gutherson. Dummies and gets nailed. 9 metres out from the line. Very good defence from Zach Hosking head on. Played to Cook. Comes open side right to Ryan Couchman. And he's going to make it within 3 metres of the Canberra goal line. Near enough centre field southern end. 26 minutes gone, 6 all. They go left again. Flanagan got a short ball away. And Bell Holmes is going to be put on his back. 2 metres out. Last tackle. Played to Gutherson. Comes back right to Flanagan under pressure. Knocked to the ground by Tarpany. And it is a changeover. Great defence. That was slow as a wet week from St. George Illawarra. Canberra with the ball, 12 out from their own line, 13 minutes, 20 left in the half. 6 all the score, and Louis, well, this is kind of fun to watch. We are seeing why teams have played 16th and 17th.
1: Oh, absolutely. Everything's just done a little bit slower. But I love what Joey Tarpany done here. He just comes out, puts pressure on the halfback, doesn't let him come up with a decision to either pass or kick, and gets a really good shot on him and gets the ball back for his team. So great work by the captain.
0: Now Xavier Savage shoved back 5 or 6 metres to the 10-metre line. Plays it to Owen Paddy. Comes left to Marley. Tackled 18 out from his own line for Canberra now, Owen Paddy. Goes right edge again. Sasangi dumped to the ground. 26 out from his own line. Wonderful tackle by Dylan Egan. Played to Paddy. Comes right Tarpany. Trying to lead from the front for Canberra. Tarpany had 4 defenders around him at one point. Now stands in the tackle. 10 short of halfway. Paddy kicks from just inside the 40. Over the head of Tyrell Sloan. But Gutherson's back there. 8 metres out from his own line. A few in from the eastern touch line. He returns it himself, Gutherson, to be put to the ground. 20 out from his own line and 10 in from touch on that eastern side of Canberra Stadium. Plays it to Flanagan, goes open side right to Tyrell Sloan, who was the Dragons try scorer back in the 9th minute. Hudson Young, the Canberra Raiders try scorer. Now it's come set of field right to Setu Tu. Wrapped up 30 metres out from his own line. You with Luke Lewis, John Gibbs, I'm Andrew Moore, NRL Sunday at Canberra Stadium. Toby Couchman cuts it up to within 10 of halfway. He's having another very productive afternoon. Toby Couchman played to Cook. Goes left to Flanagan, away to Stewart. Hamish Stewart over halfway. Still on his feet, Stewart. And a flick pass out the back to Gutherson. He's over the 40. Darts from left to right. Straight through. One ordinary attempt. Now claimed. 29 out from the goal line. Played on the last to Cook. Sends it right to Atkinson. Pressure on Tamale again from the high kick. And this time he comes up with the catch, ends up in the in-goal area. It's going to be a goal line dropout for Canberra. That time he held his nerve to Marley. 11 minutes 20 to go in the half. Canberra 6 and George Illawarra 6. Touchline, John Gibbs.
2: Well, that was a really good set from the Dragons. Look, there's no shortage of effort from both sides, but I think you can see why we're watching 16th versus 17th. But what is really pleasing is your Couchmans, Ryan and Toby, both going well. And you look at Dylan Egan, Hamish Stewart. They're going to have a good future, the Dragons, albeit an ordinary year.
0: And just check for me, Johnny. I think someone's just been placed on report too. Here's a long line dropout. Picked up by the Dragons. 10 metres short of halfway. And returned by Toby Couchman. 10 metres into Canberra Raiders territory. Scores locked at 6. Ball played to Cook. Comes right now to Ryan Couchman. He steps into Paddy. And a tackle with Jaden Brayley's help, 31 metres out. Right in front of the southern post, Cook goes left to Gula. And he is charging there into the tackle of Adam Mariotta, who's on the field. Stands in the tackle, 20 metres out.
3: Don't push forward, Emre.
0: Don't push forward, Emre. Come on, mate.
1: Go back up. Not even a mil.
0: Yep, plays it to Cook, goes right. Flanagan turns it into Toby Couchman. He's caught 15 out from the Canberra line. Six all the score. Half an hour gone. Damien Cook spins it away left this time. Flanagan to Gutherson. Dummies inside. Goes that way to Holmes. He's knocked to the ground. He's fouled by Horsburgh. 11 metres out. Played on the last. Comes right. Atkinson had plenty of time. Uh-oh. Tamale runs into Timicord. Taken by Setu too. He's into the in-goal area. Can he get the ball down? Setu too. He did. Oh, this is such one-way traffic. Setu 2 against Savelio Tamale. It's not even close. Setu 2 scores a try. 9 minutes 30 to go in this first half, and the Dragons are back in front. A try to 2. St. George Illawarra 10, Canberra 6. Kick to come. How many kicks did you say was coming Tamale's way? Whatever you said, Louis, double it.
1: 50, so you're going 100, but I tell you what, there's a little bit of communication problem here too. They're not getting themselves in the right position here, the Canberra Raiders. Tamale gets sort of tangled up with his teammate Timicord, can't get a jump on the play, and then Setu too, he couldn't believe it, he gets through, there's a little bit of an opportunity to get the ball, keeps pumping those massive legs, and gets over the line, and somehow gets it down with a couple of Canberra players around him. But the kick as well, the kick from Daniel Atkinson, gets it pinpoint, puts it right on Tamale, and then gives him an opportunity there, set 2-2, and he comes up trumps.
0: Touchline, John Gibbs.
2: Yeah, it was a really good kick from Atkinson. He's been kicking well because he's been putting it on a dime, and set 2-2, the recipient here, there was, you know, the hint of a bobble there. I think he's got it down now. It was a bad miss again for Tamale. But set 2-2, he's been a bright light also for the Dragons. His first year, 13 games, try confirmed, by the way, and 8 tries.
0: This looked very good, Jonty. Here's Val Holmes down, 27 metres out. 3 or 4 in from touch. In or out, Luke?
1: I think you pull it left. Okay. I can't really get a good angle on the ball, though, but I feel like it's aiming way left.
0: Here he comes, Val Holmes. Moves in. He strikes it. No, it's way right. He tried to overcorrect. He's missed that by a long way. So he's 1 out of 2. It is St. George Illawarra, though, leading Canberra. 10 points to 6. This is NRL Sunday with Luke Lewis, John Gibbs, I'm Andrew Moore.
1: That was ugly all way, the whole way, that kick.
0: He used to be the best striker of the football. Now he's amongst the worst, Val Holmes.
1: It even looked like he had it like lined up a totally different angle.
0: Now in the jersey flag, you've just thrown a...
1: No, just threw it down, just put it down.
0: Goal-kicking disgust. Jersey flag, Kaiviti, Silktails 8, lead Newcastle 6, second half.
1: Tamale's been pulled too.
0: Has he?
1: Yeah.
0: Well, that's it. He's gone from the field, John Gibbs.
2: Yep, and he's walked off. And remember, he had an ordinary game a couple of months ago and he asked Ricky Stewart to put him in New South Wales Cup. Oh. Well, Ricky Stewart has acted. He knows he's having...
0: Gibbs, I don't mean to interrupt you, but I've just seen... This is man management here. Tamale, he's been taken from the field and Ricky's gone straight and sat next to him, put his arm around him.
2: Yep, crisis in confidence, and Ricky had to pull the trigger. So on goes Seb Chris, a pretty good replacement, but he didn't want to, you know, decay his confidence anymore. So Ricky Stewart has taken him from the field.
0: Gee, you don't see that these days, but the way Ricky handled it was notable. Here's the Dragons, 2 metres in Canberra territory, played to Cook on the last, comes to the right, kick downfield from Atkinson, getting back there for his first touch is Seb Chris, and he catches it, 5 out from his own goal line. He dummies, and then he's a bigger body, Seb Chris, too, but he's taken here by Gouler and Ryan Couchman. 20 metres out from his own goal line, plays the ball to Weeks, goes right to Timicore. He's wrapped up 25 out from his own line. 7 minutes to go. St. George Illawarra 10, Canberra 6 in the first half. Played to Patty. Goes right to Xavier Savage. He accelerates into the defence. Good leg drive from Savage. And he's going to be held 33 out from his own line. So Tamale is looking with his head down on the bench on the touchline here at Canberra Stadium. 8 short of halfway. Kaio Weeks joins the back line, but doesn't get much joy here. He runs into Stewart and into Flanagan. Caught 9 metres in St. George Illawarra territory, eastern side on the last. Sanders the kick from 42 metres out. Towering kick down to Gutherson with the catch, and he falls over 6 metres out from his own line, then gets to his feet and he returns at 12 metres out. Was it Chad Townsend at this ground, Louis, in a finals game that got replaced by Shane Flanagan?
1: Yeah, 2016 got replaced. And then he come back the following week and had a really good game.
0: Here's the Dragons now. Cook. He sent it right to Fienga. Slipped and fell as he tried to step. About 25 metres out from his own goal line. In fact, that was Setu too. Now flick pass out the back. Damien Cook gets it away to Atkinson. He's caught 14 short of halfway. Set of field. St. George Illawarra with it with a 10-6 lead. Played to Cook. Goes left to Gutherson, to Flanagan, then to Hamish Stewart. He dummies his way into the defence and taken. No, a little dipsy doodle out the back for Gutherson off the ground. Then goes right to Damien

0: Campbell works at left edge, repeating that Savelio Tamale is taken from the field after a series of errors. Sanders goes right weak, then links up with Simi Sasangi with a right footstep, and Sasangi is held onto here by Holmes and also in there Flanagan. 37 away from the Dragons line, 9 in from the eastern touchline. Played to Weeks, comes right to left through hands Horsburgh, set restart inside the 10, Emre Guler for the Dragons. Strange beats one, then a wraparound ball to support. Hudson Young gets it away to Timicor, fends away from Sedu 2, then Owen Paddy says run straight Matty, and he does as he's told. He's going to be held 21 metres out from the line. Set restarts, 2-0 to Canberra. They're 18 metres out, Paddy. Sends it right to Hudson Young. He's claimed 11 out from the goal line. Dragons 10, Raiders 6, 4 minutes 14 to go in the half. Played to Paddy, comes to the right, Brayley. Then links up with Mariotta. But the defence is there. Stewart, one of three defenders with Cook. Stands in the tackle, 5 out. Played to Paddy, goes from dummy half, set it right to Hosking, but he's felled. 1 metre out from the goal line. Great tackle, Kyle Flanagan. Paddy goes short side right again. Canberra getting very close to the line, about half a metre out. Brilliant defence by Ryan Couchman. Sasangi plays it. The ball touched by the Dragons. They come up with it through Emre Guler. 5 out from their own goal line. 3 minutes 40 left in the half. Dragons 10, Canberra 6.
1: Well, the pass there from Paddy, that actual one there, short, close to the line, that last pass, I thought it come off a Dragons play. It'll end up landing in the Dragons' hands. But, that was a try-scoring opportunity there. Gorn begging, but nice play by the Dragons. Great run here from Damien Cook up the middle of the field as well.
0: Flung now goes left to Ryan Couchman. Caught 34 out from his own line by Hosking. Plays the ball and Sloan out of dummy half. Still going. Now he's felled 5 short of halfway. Played on the last. Gutherson goes right. Kicked downfield by Atkinson. Dropping back Chris. Also there is Weeks, but it's Chris with the catch. 10 metres out from his own goal line. Heads back to the 20, but he's taken well. 21 out from his own line. 3 left in the half. John Gibbs, Dragons leading 10-6.
2: Well, since he's come on after...

0: Josh Kerr, by the way, on the field now for St George Illawarra. Canberra, 33 out from their own line. Ball played, and it comes right to Mariano on a forward pass from dummy half. This Canberra performance is bordering on a net. Owen Paddy, or was it Braley with the forward pass?
1: Out
0: of the dummy half. It was Owen Paddy. He's come up with a couple of shockers. So the Dragons will get the scrum feed, Louis. 34 out from the Canberra line. A really important part of the game with 2 minutes 15 left in the half.
1: Yeah, well, look, the Dragons, it'd be nice to get an extra try. With the amount of dominance they've had really in this first half, they probably should be up by a try, at least one more try, I'd say. But, you know, the Dragons, I mean, the Canberra Raiders, they just keep gifting them opportunities. They just can't get it right.
0: Here's Josh Kerr from the scrum win, running too wide of the scrum, and he's put on his back. 32 out for the Canberra line, 1 minute 51 left on the ticking clock, and it's 10-6 in favour of St George Illawarra. Cook goes left. And through hands, Flanagan ends up Gutherson to Holmes. He's ridden into the Canberra Stadium turf. Great tackle there by Savage. 25 out from the line. Now comes open side right to Stewart. He's been a handful out on that left edge. 13 out from the goal line. Cook goes to his right, away to Gula. He's tackled 5 out from the Canberra line. Dragons up 10-6 and right on the attack near halftime. The tackle there on Gula by Horsburgh. And Emre very slow. In fact, he hasn't got to his feet. Referee Chiklasa Radamski says, play it. And he reluctantly does to Cook. Comes to the right. Flanagan turns it into Egan. Dylan Egan's caught 5 metres out. Last tackle for St George Illawarra. Damien Cook goes left. Atkinson does kick it to the other side of the field. Coming through was Hamish Stewart. It ricocheted back to Xavier Savage, but a knock on St George Illawarra. Change over to Canberra. 10 out from their own line. 52 seconds left in the first half. St George Illawarra 10, Canberra 6.
1: Emre Gula should be pulled from the field. He was dead set faking that. As soon as he gets up and plays the ball, runs straight back on side and then gets back into shape. I hate that look. It's horrible.
0: And now Canberra with the footy. They work into the right edge, trailing here by 10-6 with 33 seconds to go in the half. Comes left to Adam Mariotta. He runs straight to the 30-metre line and beyond. Finally on his back, 32 out from his own line. Ball played to Paddy. Spins it away left, Braley. Links up now through hand. Sanders, Strange, Timacore. Good tackle head on by Fingay to drop him. 8 metres short of halfway. 8 in from touch, western side. 10 seconds to go in the half. Horsburgh runs across field left to right. Then a right foot step. Pop the pass straight to the Dragons. And that's what pretty

0: siren sounds. So St George Illawarra, bottom of the table, leading second last Canberra, 10 points to 6 here at Canberra Stadium, in front of a crowd of around, I reckon, about 12,000 people. For the Dragons, tries to Tyrell Sloan in the 9th minute. Setu 2 scored in the 31st. Valentine Holmes 1 goal from 2 attempts. And no restarts for Canberra. Try to Hudson Young in the 20th minute. Ethan Sanders 1 from 1. 2 restarts. The penalties are 3 block to St George. Illawarra and the Dragons, I think, deserve to be in front, Louis. 10-6.
1: Yeah, they're the better team at the moment. They've got a little bit better field position. They come up with a little bit, couple of better plays. But, yeah, look, I think it's a bit of a yucky game to be watching at the moment. But, yeah, look, I think they'll be happy, the Dragons, that they're going in ahead, but I think they'll be a little bit disappointed they get some more points on the board. And I think for Canberra, they'll be doing what's doing. I reckon Sticky will give them a massive spray at halftime.
0: Well, John Gibbs, what did you make of that first half?
2: I think your description was apt, Andrew. It's an inept display from Canberra. This is the minor premiers of last year, and their roster hasn't markedly changed. It's quite incredible, isn't it? And we saw the situation with Tamale being hooked. We rarely see a player being hooked. And yes, I know that he got a cuddle from Ricky Stewart, which is really nice. And he can only do that because he's down here on the sideline. And Seb Chris has come on and done all right. But I don't know what's going on, Canberra. Seriously, apart from a couple of highlights from Ethan Strange's individual efforts, they have been woeful. And St George Illawarra had been given a couple of opportunities. It was a drop ball, bad pass from Paddy to Zach Hosking, and Tyrell Sloan raced more than 50 metres. That's the first try they've scored all year from inside their own half. So every team now has scored from inside their own half. I'm not sure what to make of it. The only thing is, Andrew, is despite the inept display, they're only 4 points down. So that's good news. They've been capitulating in recent times. Gave up a 16-point lead last week. So 4 points behind will be no problem for them. I think the Raiders will get a spray, and I think they'll respond in the second half.
0: Half-time, 10-6 Dragons, and a text I've seen here from Mitch. When is Papa back, Andrew? Geez, they miss his go forward. I just saw big Josh Papali'i walk past the box. He looked fit and well, so I'd imagine his return is not far away, if not next week. Around the grounds, Jersey Flegg, second half. Newcastle 10, leading Covidi Silktails 8. Queensland Women's Rugby League, second half. North 14, South Logan 0. Halftime Queensland Cup games. Dolphins 18, Winner Manly 6. Sunshine Coast 22, Western Clydesdales 4. And in the first half, the Capras 22, leading Mackay 6. Halftime 10-6, Dragons over Raiders. Let's head to the ABC newsroom.
3: ABC News, hello, I'm Satyam Weinstein. The death toll from twin earthquakes in Venezuela has risen to more than 1,400 people as search teams work to pull more survivors from the rubble of collapsed buildings. Venezuela's government says almost 70,000 people have been reported missing 3 days after the 7.2 and 7.5 magnitude quakes devastated the South American nation. Specialist teams from Italy and France and nearly 1,000 volunteers from around the world have joined the efforts, but Venezuelans say they're frustrated over the government's lackluster response to the disaster, with this resident calling for more support.
4: They say there are people there who are still alive, but it seems there is not enough machinery and equipment to clear all this rubble. I ask, please, to send people who are capable of helping us, and that they don't stop searching, they don't stop searching.
3: The U.S. has carried out more airstrikes on Iran after another ship was hit by a drone in the Strait of Hormuz. U.S. Central Command says it launched multiple strikes on surveillance infrastructure, communication systems, air defense sites and drone storage facilities. Meanwhile, in response, Iran is firing drones and missiles at Kuwait and Bahrain. It says it's targeting U.S. military assets in the region. Associate Professor of History at Kuwait University, Dr. Badir Masua Al-Saif, says the international community needs to apply pressure to both Iran and the United States to end the tit-for-tat attacks.
5: This cat and mouse game between the U.S. and Iran needs to end. The ceasefire that was announced recently is obviously on a shaky ground, and we've seen the results of that in the last few days and few hours.
3: The Federal Treasurer, Jim Chalmers, says the government is moving to fix an unintended consequence of the overhaul of property tax breaks.

0: to protect widows and divorcees. The issue was first identified last week during debate on the government's changes to negative gearing and the capital gains tax discount. While the legislation passed, the government gave an assurance that existing assets will remain exempt from the tax changes if they change hands through death or divorce. Dr. Chalmers says the issue will be dealt with in a second bill later this year.
1: That's because it'll be made clear in the legislation, David. Okay. I don't think that's a particularly contentious way to say it. We will address it. If you want to use a different word, David, we will fix it and we'll make clear the way that we will fix it in the legislation that follows.
0: The New South Wales government is investing an extra $34 million to expand shark spotting drones. From July 1st, 70 beaches will have year-round drone surveillance with more coverage in Sydney and regional New South Wales. It comes after a 34-year-old woman was attacked by a white shark while swimming between the flags at Coogee Beach in Sydney's east 2 weeks ago. Surf Life Saving New South Wales CEO Steve Pearce says the program will now deliver around 500,000 flights each year.
2: The previous program up until this announcement was the largest shark surveillance program in the world. Surf Life Saving New South Wales had undertaken just over 100,000 separate flights for shark surveillance under that program. This uplift is enormous.
0: A heat wave, which scientists say is the worst ever recorded in Europe, is continuing to move east across the continent. Extreme heat is hitting countries including the Czech Republic, Hungary and Poland, which are facing record temperatures. Germany also reached an unprecedented high of more than 40 degrees Celsius. Baz Kanik from the European Environment Agency says people are going to have to change the way they live their lives.
3: School holidays or the school days will need to change in the future. Work pattern will need to change. Those in Southern Europe who are experiencing heat waves, who have experience in the heat waves, can also give some kind of examples to those countries who were not so much used to heat waves in the past.
0: People have braved the heat to attend the first Pride March in Hungary since Viktor Orban lost power. The right-wing former prime minister banned the event in Budapest last year. His policies on LGBTQ plus rights were widely seen as the European Union's most restrictive. This year, large crowds danced through the capital, waving rainbow flags. At the FIFA World Cup, Argentina has had a 3-1 win over Jordan in Dallas. Austria and Algeria drew 3-3 in Kansas City. The Democratic Republic of Congo made it through to the round of 32 for the first time with their first ever win at a World Cup, securing a 3-1 comeback victory over Uzbekistan in Atlanta. Colombia and Portugal played out a scoreless draw in Miami. England had a 2-0 win over Panama in New Jersey, and Croatia beat Ghana 2-1. In the city of Philadelphia. You're up to date with the very latest from ABC News.
4: Australia have been the dominant force in women's cricket for nearly 50 years.
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4: 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New Zealand, the current T20 champions. England, the constant threat. South Africa, a young team on the rise. 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
6: 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Yes. 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
8: Matt Timmercourt having a great start to the game, finally tackled right on the Luke Lewis line, 35 metres out from the Dragons' goal line, and in there to greet him was Ryan Couch, but now Sanders a pass to Hosking. Went without it, look out. It's picked up by the Dragons. They race over halfway. Tyrell slow, no one will get near him. Savage is trying, but no way, Jose. Tyrell Sloan races over to score. Poor pass from Canberra. Poor attempted catch from Hosking. Joe Tarpany blowing up at his teammates. And Tyrell Sloan, too quick, streaks over to score the try. 10 out from the goal line. Played to Paddy. Back left to Horsburgh. Then away to Sanders. Puts in a little stab kick. This should be a try to Hudson Young. What a chase. How often do we see that from Canberra? Hudson with an H. He's over to score. Brilliant little stat kick. 11 metres out. Played on the last. Comes right. Atkinson had plenty of time. Oh, Tamale runs into Timmercourt. Taken by Setu 2. He's into the in-goal area. Can he get the ball down? Setu 2, he did. Oh, this is such one-way traffic. Setu 2 against Sevelio Tamale.

0: not even close. Setu 2 scores a try. 9:30 to go in this first half and the Dragons are back in front.
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0: 10-6 and George Illawarra leads Canberra. Next, Newcastle takes on the West Tigers at Hunter Stadium. Brett Spriggy's there. G'day, Spriggy.
3: G'day, Maury. Well, in years gone by, only very recent years, this matchup would have been a bit like yours today. Second last versus last, the two sides that have combined for the past four wooden spoons. But, of course, we now know there are bigger things to play for, higher hopes for both of these sides, especially Newcastle. In fact, I'm pretty sure when they last met in round six at Campbelltown, it may have even been the top of the table or close enough to it. The Knights were fifth at the start of this round. They've now slipped to eighth due to other results going ahead of them. But a win here reaffirms their place in the top eight. The Tigers were beaten last week in that entertaining game at Seatown at the hands of the Dolphins. They sit only one game behind the ninth place Cowboys with their even ledger of 7-7. The team news, we'll start with the home side of 1-19. Caelan Ponga, Dylan Lucas, both back from their post-origin rest. Fletcher Sharp shifts to 5-8, and Sandon Smith will come off the bench today. Jermaine McEwen's also back from a club-imposed suspension, and he's back into the starting side there in the second row. While for the West Tigers, big inclusion, of course, Adam Dewey taking his place at halfback after coming back from a shoulder injury. So it's his first game for him since round nine. Alex Twole won't play today. It's at least one more week for him. And it's the 50th NRL game for Sione Fainu, by the way, as well, for the West Tigers back rower. Speaking of Tigers, this guy won a comp with them. He played for the Bulldogs. He played for New Zealand. He loves a little drive up to Newcastle. Dieter Halotau, happy Sunday to you.
4: Happy Sunday, Spriggy. What about your start? You just bagged your two co-commentators here. The two teams saying, oh, this was a battle of the spoon last year and just refreshed.
3: I present facts. It's a fact that these teams have been terrible for the last several years. They're not this year, though. Tell me why.
4: Well, the Tigers have probably faltered the last month. Newcastle's definitely a team on the up, and I have enjoyed coming up here to watch their games this year because the style of football that they're playing under Justin Holbrook has been really entertaining, highly explosive on the edges, and it's something that you know, the locals definitely are loving. For the Tigers, just as I said, that last month and a half where they've had some dips in performances has probably been due to personnel. I've made that excuse for them before, and getting Adam Dewey back today is going to be huge in for them.
3: The ABC zone, the Hunter zone, Bridget Murphy is here. Bridge, the Knights did win last

0: start just against the Dragons. How different are they with Kalyn Ponga back in that side?
1: It'll be a massive inclusion to have not only Kalyn back at fullback, but also for the return of Dylan Lucas, who I think we've seen since his return from that injury earlier this year. That's when really the Knights started to get back to what we saw a bit more in Vegas, where they had that incredible opening game. So I think those two in particular coming back in for Newcastle will be huge. I mean, when you look at the list, basically the Knights are at full strength, save for Pisami Solo, who is out with injury. Yep. But, of course, the Knights have a luxury situation where they've got a lot of big blokes that can get into that forward pack. So Pisami Solo, you know, a player that's able to be a bit more easily patched.
0: The Knights have won five of their past six. They've won four of their past five here at home, despite the scaffolding and the Andrew John stand looking more and more precarious every time.
1: It gets bigger and bigger each week.
0: It does. Our jersey flag score, by the way, a live score here. The Kaveti Silktails trailing Newcastle, 22 points to 8 with 8 minutes left in the second half. Our referee in first grade will be Peter Goff, with Grant Atkins in the bunker, and we'll bring it to you all from 4 o'clock on the dot. Maury, can't wait for the final game of round 17. Just don't send that rain too far north. It's fine and dry here for now.
2: Yeah, okay. Well, good luck. Can't wait to listen on the way home with Spriggy, Shop, and the Bridgenator. Here come the Dragons. First team out for the second half. St George, Illawarra 10, Canberra 6. Now, I've just been doing some checking around too. Josh Papali'i just walked past again, actually. He'll be fit for the next game. They actually have the bye next weekend, and he'll be sweet. So will Noah Martin, the young back rower for Canberra. So they'll welcome both of those players back with open arms. Here comes the Raiders. But they've got to find something, Luke Lewis, down 10-6 at the break.
3: Yeah, absolutely. They haven't been playing good football. The only one who's sort of looking a little bit threatening out there is obviously Hudson Young and Strange, I could say, as well. He's trying hard out there, but they just look a little bit off of their attack. They're sort of very flat. They're not offering a whole lot out wide. And the Dragons, they're not doing anything special. They're just kicking very well and chasing and competing on every play. So that's why they're in front at the moment. But maybe a little bit of drama here, a little bit of bucketing down rain, something happens, and then we start to get a bit of a turn. What do you reckon?
2: You're looking for
3: bit of chaos.
2: Second last, be last, chaos. All right. Here's the kickoff coming. Tamale remains on the bench. He was pulled off the field by Ricky Stewart after being targeted by the Dragons. Couldn't catch anything against Setu 2. And taken off, and Ricky Stewart went straight over, sat with him, put his arm around him, gave his hair a ruffle. But his confidence obviously absolutely shot to Tamale, and Sebastian Chris remains out there for Canberra. From the kick off, the Dragons, 15 out from their own line. The ball played and it comes open to side left, 17 metres out from their own line and 20 in from the eastern touchline. That's where Setu 2 is tackled. Played to Damien Cook. Comes left away to Ryan Couchman. He stands in the tackle, about 30, make it 21 out from his own line, courtesy of Mariotta, played to Cook. Goes right to Dylan Egan. He's wrapped up on his own 30. We'll check in with Gibbsy shortly as well. 20 in from touch on the eastern side. Cook goes open side left to Gutherson. Brayley is there with Paddy and Mariotta. 10 metres short of halfway. Last tackle, Dragons. Cook goes right to Atkinson. Down goes the kick from inside the 40. Dropping back Weeks with the catch. 13 out from his own line. Hits straight over the 20 to the 30. I was going to say runs into the white wall. Today it's the red wall. About 34 metres out from the Canberra line. Dragons leading by 10 points to 6. Canberra with it. Matt Timmercore. He goes over the 40. And taken 20 metres in from the eastern touchline. He may have been one of Canberra's best in the first half. He and Ethan Strange. Now they play and he goes right to Sebastian Chris. He scored 2 metres short of halfway. Canberra with the footy. Played to Owen Paddy. Delayed pass goes right. Sanders turns it into Hosking. And he's wrapped up 6 metres in Dragons territory. St George Illawarra up 10-6. Canberra with the footy. Paddy short side right to Weeks. Kaya Weeks dummies. Tries to find a way through. Beats one. Now he's claimed. 29 out from the goal line by Stewart. Plays at 11 in from the western touchline on the last. Paddy links up with Sanders. Left foot kick. Coming down to the southwest corner, Sloan against Savage. Ball is loose and then dropped by Simi Sasagi and tapped over the touchline by Flanagan, but it is a knock-on from Canberra. It'll be a handover to St George Illawarra, 10 out from their own goal line. Two gone second half, Dragons 10, Raiders 6. Oh, dear. Well, there could have been a challenge. The crowd's booing, but they could have challenged it if they thought the knock-on went the other way. Let's check in on the touchline, John Gibbs.
4: Well, what they were booing about also there was Xavier Savage. There was a rather bad hair pull on him. I think you'll be hearing more about that. Someone will be getting fined for that. Dean Young, very happy with the effort from the Dragons. Just wants to keep up their intensity and put the pressure on Canberra. Not sure what happened in the Canberra rooms because

0: It was only coach and player, so I expect there was a spray. There's another good dash from Damien Cook. By the way, Andrew, a bit of homework. No evidence of a report in that first half.
1: Yeah, okay. Thanks very much, Louis. Thought he saw the two arms go up. He definitely did. He's sticking with it. Here's kick downfield from Atkinson. Sebastian Chris dropped back with the catch. 15 out from his own line. Returns it near the 20. Then he straightens. Got straight through Kerr. Now caught 21 out from his own goal line. 10-6 in favour of St George Illawarra. Three gone second half. Xavier Savage right across field. And by the time he straightens, the defence is holding firm. And he's shoved across field by Dylan Egan. And also in there was Fienga. Played 28 out from the Canberra line. They work it right to Timacore. He's tackled 15 short of halfway. For the most part, been a very uninspired game so far from Canberra here at home. Corey Horsbrough with a hit up. He's over the 40. Stands in the tackle 5 short of halfway. And then he lost the ball as he tried to play it. He's blowing up about it, Corey Horsbrough. But again, there could be a challenge if they feel that strongly about it.
2: Scrum, clock on.
1: And there's not going to be. So there's only so much you can blow up if you're not going to go to a challenge. Unless you're dirty on yourself.
3: No, well, he couldn't go to a challenge. I don't even know he's blowing up about it. He should be blowing up himself going, that was me, I dropped it. Good call, sir. I think that's what he said.
1: I didn't lip read the good call, sir. I missed that part. I must have looked away. Here's St George Illawarra winning the scrum. Damien Cook, he sends the ball away right side. And taking the tackle, about 10 metres inside Canberra territory, was Fienga. Now comes short side right to Dylan Egan over the 30. Wrapped up 28 out in that error from Horsbrough. Opens up a great chance here for St George Illawarra. They're right in centre field, 19 or 20 metres out from the Canberra line at the northern end. The ball played to Damien Cook. He goes left. Flanagan, switcheroo, back to the right. Gutherson, he got the delayed pass away to support. They're only 12 metres out from the goal line. Atkinson to his feet, plays it to Cook, spins it left to Gula. Emre Gula straightens, ball pops up out the back, still play four. Ends up with Flanagan, turns it into Gutherson again. And Gutherson is surrounded, stands in the tackle. 10 out from the Canberra line in front of the post, played on the last to Cook. Goes left, through hands, Flanagan, the home he dropped it, Savage picks it up, look out. Over the 30, the 40, halfway, put the glasses down. Horse goes bye-bye, and he's away. Xavier Savage slows to a trot. Tyrell Sloan was in pursuit, but Xavier Savage runs 90 metres against the runner play to score. Referee Chiklasa Radamski points to the spot, and the mistake from the Dragons helps Canberra level the scores. 10-all, 5 minutes 30 gone, second half.
3: Well, this could have been a try either way. If Flanagan gets the pass right here and gets it onto Valentine Holmes' chest, it's a 2-on-1. It would have been a quick little pass to Sloan, and he would have been going over on the side, over in the corner. But then it hits the ground, and then one of the quickest men on the field, and Xavier Savage, picks the ball up and just runs the length. That's not one person you want to be seeing when there's a loose ball with open field behind you. But good work there from the Canberra Raiders to pounce on the ball. Poor execution from the Dragons. But that's a try going absolutely begging for the Dragons.
1: Again, if my auntie had whiskers, she'd be my uncle. Xavier Savage streaks away. 10-all, touchline, John Gibbs. Well, the rain again.
0: Yeah, here comes the rain, Andrew. I'll get this umbrella up so my program's not paper mache. Hey, bear with me. Oh, there it is. It's up.
1: That's good work on the run,
0: Johnny. Anyway, what's happened there? Was it a good pass, though? In these conditions, slippery, wet, that was a terrible pass of Kyle Flanagan. Valentine Holmes, he just coughed it up, though. Xavier Savage took advantage, full advantage. It's exactly the same as what Tyrell Sloan did in the first half. That's what they needed. That will give them confidence.
1: So here's Ethan Sanders, 18 out, 18 in from touch, strikes it with the left boot, likes it, kicks the goal. He's 2 out of 2, and now Canberra is in the lead for the first time. Canberra 12, St George Illawarra 10, 6 minutes 41 gone, second half. NRL Sunday here at Canberra Stadium on ABC Sport. Luke Lewis, John Gibbs and Andrew Moore next at Hunter Stadium, Newcastle and the West Tigers. You'll hear it all through until 6:30 tonight with Brett Sprigg, Dean Halitau and also Bridget Murphy. So the Dragons now behind for the first time this afternoon. Around the ground, second half, Jersey Fleet, Newcastle 22, Kaveti Silktails 14, New South Wales Cup first half, Manly Warringah 4, and Canterbury Bankstown 4, leading Manly nil. Queensland Cup second half. Dolphins 22 lead winner Manly 6. Sunny Coast 26 leading the Clydesdales 4. From the kickoff, Canberra returns at 14 out from their own line. Second half, Central Queensland 22 leading Mackay 6. Queensland Women's Rugby League, North Devils 22 leading South Logan 0. Play 2 for the Raiders. And they're 18 metres out from their own line at the northern end of the ground. The ball played to Owen Paddy. He sends it left to Jaden Brayley or Hudson Young over there in the distance. Young. He's tackled 30 out from his own goal line. Plays the ball now. Centre field right to Corey Horsburgh. And Horsburgh right up the middle he goes. Kerr, one of three defenders there. Played 11 short of halfway. Kick out a dummy half from Owen Paddy. Looking for a 40-20. It's a great kick and it skids straight off the Canberra Stadium turf and beats Clint Gutherson over the western touchline, 10 metres out. Brilliant 40-20 from Owen Paddy, and Canberra with the momentum turning. Luke Lewis will get the ball 10 out from the Dragons' goal line.
3: I'll tell you what, this is how good that kick was, is that Clint Gutherson actually had it covered. He knew he was going for it, but he just could not get there. As the ball was dropping, he would have had a catch on it before. He would have slid out. When he hits the field, in the field of play, it backspins and goes straight out. Outstanding kick from Paddy.
1: Is that a Mariotta now from the restart. Caught 4 metres out. 12-10 to Canberra. Green Machine had the footy. They work it away to the right. Horsburgh to Sanders. Then to Kyo Weeks. It was not the perfect pass to Kyo, and he lost his momentum in the run. Took the catch, and he'll play it 8 metres out to Paddy. Goes left to Sanders. Then centre field, Brayley. Links up with Ethan Strange with a left foot step, and he's collected over the top by Kerr. 6 metres out from the Dragons' goal line. Played to Paddy. He comes back to the right to Mariotta in centre field. Ryan Couchman greeted him with Goula and Egan. 4 metres out from the line. Told to play it now, Mariotta, and he does to Paddy. Spiralling pass left, Sanders. Got the ball away, and the Raiders have lost it. But St. George Illawarra's inside the 10. The knock-on came from Young, but the penalty is given now to Canberra. The Raiders first of the day, and it's 3 metres out, 15 metres in from touch in that far southeast corner. Taps taken. Paddy. Sends the ball centre field right now for Canberra's Horsburgh, and he's taken 9 metres out from the line right in front of the post. Plays it to Paddy. Short ball goes out the back right. Sanders turns it into Hosking. Hosking takes on the defence of Goula, Kerr and Gutherson, and he's only a metre out from the goal line. Owen Paddy dummies, goes himself. Burrows, he's into the in-goal area but held up, and he'll go back and play it 10 metres out. 9 minutes 30 gone, second half. Canberra 12, St George Illawarra 10 here at Canberra Stadium. So Paddy will go back 10 metres out and play the ball to Kyo Weeks. Comes to the left. Sanders away to Brayley. He dummies his way into the defence of Kerr and Ryan Couchman and Cook. Ends up on the deck, 5 metres out from the goal line. Plays the ball, Paddy. Long ball goes right to Sanders. Takes on the defence, but they're there. Led by Hamish Stewart. 6 out from the line. Last tackle, Canberra. Played to Paddy. He puts a little stab kick heading into the end goal area. Horsburgh was flying through, but it's touched over the dead ball line. Egan was coming back there for St. George Illawarra. Goal line dropout for the Dragons, who trailed 12-10, half an hour to go. Touchline, John Gibbs.
0: Yeah, nice little kick there by Owen Paddy, showing us all his tricks. That's his third 40-20. He nearly got one in the first half. And just an interesting footnote, no other Canberra player has got a 40-20. Owen Paddy has got 3 now. But Kyle Weeks has got a very rare 20-40.
1: Ooh, here's a replacement. Corey Horsburgh comes off. Morgan Smithy's on. Line dropout from Gutherson. He drills it to the Canberra, the 40-metre line, and Sanders just lets it bounce all the way past him, and Smithies goes back for it. 15 short of halfway. Great result for Gutherson and for the Dragons, and Smithies a smash to the ground. 6 metres his own territory by Dylan Egan. Plays the ball now to Sanders. He sends it left away to Mariotta. Joe Tarpany back for Canberra, their fourth interchange. He replaces Jaden Brayley. 9 metres in Dragons territory. Comes to the right, Sanders. Turns it into Hosking. He got a wraparound. One-hander away to Mariotta. He's away from one across field. And Mariotta's tackled. 10 metres in St. George Illawarra's half. Canberra up 12 points to 10. 11 gone second half. Paddy sends it right to Tarpany. Joe Tarpany runs into 3 defenders. 31 metres out from the goal line. Played to Paddy. Sends it left to Sanders. Sanders a show and go. Got through one, but now he's caught. 18 metres out from the goal line by Dylan Egan. Paddy goes short side left away to Sanders. Chip and chase coming through Hudson Young.
2: Dragons players end up in each other's road. Hudson Young comes down with it, held up in goal, and it'll be a changeover. Dragons survive. Canberra 12, St George, Illawarra 10, 11 and a half gone in the second half. Luke Lewis.
3: I don't mind that little play there from Strange, looking for Hudson Young, flying through. He gets the catch, but ends up getting it raked off him as he's going over the try line, which you are allowed. But big defensive set here for Canberra Raiders. They can just get their defence right, their line speed right, don't give away a penalty. They'll get the ball back in good field position.
2: Toby Couchman about to return to the field for St George Illawarra. Have it set to two on his own 10-metre line, played to Cook. Over inside left to Gutherson. Good burrowing run. He's on his own 20. He is back on the field now, Toby Couchman. St George Illawarra. This time it's his brother Ryan who's caught. 32 out from his own line. Good solid run. Plays it middle of the park to Cook. He sends the ball to the right side this time to Fing A. He's wrapped up 10 metres short of halfway. Plays the ball now. Cook goes right. Kick downfield by Atkinson on the last. Good distance on the kick. It's taken well, though, by Sebastian Chris. Sprinting to his right on his 10-metre line. Heads over the 20. And a good powerful run in centre field. Finally claimed 28 metres out from his own goal line. Plays the ball and they work it right to Matt Timmercourt. Canberra with it. 32 out from their own line. 12-10 in favour of Canberra. 12 minutes 30 gone second half. Paddy dummy half. Short ball goes right to Simi Sasangi. He's collected about 7 metres short of halfway for Canberra. Paddy plays out the back left to Tarpany. And he's nailed. 1 metre in St George Illawarra's half. Paddy goes left to Mariotta over the 40-metre line. Wrapped up 37 away from the St George Illawarra goal line. 20 in from the Eastern touchline. Played on the last. The kick from Ethan Sanders. Sends it down to the southeast corner in the wing of Setu 2. He has the catch. Confronted by Hosking. Great kick chase. 6 out from his own line. 12-10 to Canberra. We check in on the touchline with John Gibbs.
0: Well, that was a really good chase there by Canberra, and they've upped the ante. There's no doubt that the stern words of Ricky Stewart is still ringing in the Canberra players' ears. They've got to execute a little bit better than they have been, but they're looking okay.
2: So now it's the Dragons, Jonty, with it 13 metres short of halfway. Very dark conditions here at Canberra Stadium, even with the lights on. Here's a really good charge up the middle from Toby Couchman. Taken 4 metres in Canberra territory. Played on the last to Cook. Goes right. Atkinson with a kick. A little more rush this time. Down to the left wing of Sebastian Chris with the catch. 9 out from his own line, and he's looked very solid. Chris has caught 16 out from his own goal line. 12-10 Canberra. And the Raiders now with a set inside their 20. Very few mistakes in this second half, considering the conditions here and where these teams are situated on the table. Played to Weeks. Goes right to Savage. Xavier's caught. And 35 out from his own line. And 20 in from the Western touchline. Plays the ball to Ethan Sanders. Goes open side left to Tarpany. Tarpany standing in the tackle. About 3 short of halfway. Ryan Couchman is in there with Cook. Now they work it right side. And a pass straight over the touchline from Weeks. It was either meant for Sasangi or Savage, and in the end, it was closer to touch judge Phil Henderson. So St George Illawarra will get a play the ball 6 metres short of halfway. Louis, 12-10 to Canberra, 14 minutes 40 gone second half.
3: Can I throw it out there?
2: Yes.
3: Probably the ugliest pass I've ever seen.
2: No.
3: Yeah, I reckon. There's not one person near it.
2: Well, I think it could well be a finalist.
3: It'd be in the top three.
2: It's on the podium, yeah, fair enough. As St George Illawarra make a change, coming onto the field now at last. Jacob Little, set restart for a rock infringement for St George Illawarra. Their first of the day as the Dragons work it to within 34 metres of the Canberra line. Played to Gutherson, goes right to left now, and Pacifica Tonga, he's caught 25 metres out. Plays the ball now to Jacob Little, comes to the right to Flanagan, turns it back inside to Atkinson, shrugged away from Sanders. He gets an inside ball away to Dylan Egan. This is a really good set for Dragons, and Egan tackled 16 out from the goal line. He plays the ball to Little, comes to the field left. Ryan Couchman got it away, Flanagan. Oh. Throws a cutout, intercepted again. Xavier Savage says, yeah, you're right, Carl. X marks the spot. Races away to score the try. Was he onside? That's the only question. Referee Jaclaser Adamski, and I don't want to break the news to him or his wife Jackie, but he took about 10 extra minutes to match it with Xavier Savage. Slow as a wet week. Try is awarded. Canberra 16, St George Illawarra 10. Xavier Savage has a double. If
1: It's confirmed, Luke Lewis, and you have your doubts.
3: Well, just watching, you know, when your reaction to what the referee's doing. Right as Savage took the ball, he sort of stops and then waits and then looks and communicates with the touch judge. I thought they were going to call it back, and he goes, oh, we'll let it go, and then we'll check it, I'm assuming. But, yeah, for me, it looked fine.

0: But this is a very interesting play here. Oh, yeah, well, so I think it might go forward off Simi Sasangi. But you can't rule on a forward pass, so it's going to be a try.
1: Well, that won't be regarded as a pass.
0: That's why they'll communicate with each other. They'll go, oh, was that forward, was it not? And then they just went on with it.
1: But that won't be regarded as a pass from Sasangi. Just, if it touched him, it went through his fingertips to Xavier Savage. Let's go down to you, John Gibbs, on the touchline.
2: Yeah, that'll be no try. That was touched there. All of the Dragons players stopped. They're all waving their arms. It was right in front of me. That was touched. And it's happened before, Andrew. I'll be stunned on this bleak day in Canberra if that's awarded.
1: So they're watching a number of replays. Let's have a look on our screen here.
0: You know what I find funny, though? If you can't rule on a forward pass, how can you say that went forward?
1: Well,
0: I just don't get it.
1: No, I agree with you, but that's forever been thus.
0: So it definitely comes off Canberra. Definitely.
1: Yeah, he's touched that Sasangi and it's gone forward to Savage, surely.
0: But then I sit there and go with the rules. Oh, we can't rule on forward passes.
1: Yeah, but you can't. But you can rule on that, so that's irrelevant. Because you can rule on a knock-on. And that's what that would have been deemed as. There's no pass motion.
3: Strike confirmed.
0: John Gibbs, how are you down there on the sideline?
2: That is ridiculous. That is ridiculous.
4: But we can write it in. I agree with you all. In the 58th minute, a try to Xavier Savage. Has it ever felt more in the game that you're guessing every time that you've decided?
0: It's getting worse, Andrew. It's getting worse.
1: So try to Savage. He has two exactly the same way. And that doesn't take away the fact that Kyle Flanagan keeps throwing passes straight to Xavier Savage. Why?
0: Oh, that was identical, but poor pass execution. Good been on the spot there for Savage.
1: Perfect tip on by Sasangi.
0: Tip on.
1: Here's Sanders, 10 out right in front. 22 and a half to go. Canberra 16, St George, Illawarra 10. Here comes Sanders right in front and he kicks the goal. He's 3 out of 3, and it's now Canberra 18, St George Illawarra 10. Still just over a quarter of the game to go, and next it's Newcastle and the West Tigers, that game at Hunter Stadium. In Jersey Flegg, Newcastle leads the Silktails by 28 points to 14. New South Wales Cup, Canterbury Bankstown 16, leading Manly Warringah 0. Full-time in the Queensland women's game, and Norse Devils have shut out South Logan by 28 points to nil. In the Queensland Cup, the Dolphins lead winner Manly 28-6. The Dolphins second on the table. Top of the table, Sunshine Coast, thrashing the Western Clydesdales 36-4. And Central Queensland leading Mackay at the moment 34 points to 12. And AFL underway, North Melbourne 8, leading bottom of the ladder Essendon 6 in the first quarter. So from the kickoff, it's Canberra with it, 11 metres out from their own goal line. All is back in centre field for the Raiders, who didn't look anything like the green machine in the opening, half hour or thereabouts, or most of the first half, and here they are now with an 8-point lead, 24 out from their own goal line. The ball played by Smithies, and it comes centre field left. Another strong run by Tarpany up the middle, stands in the tackle of Pacifica Tonga, 12 short of halfway. Paddy, who's been great in the second half, dashes from dummy half, gets to within a metre of halfway before he's put to the ground and plays on the last tackle. De Weeks goes right to Sanders and a left foot kick up in the air. Good hang time. Gutherson down on one knee with the catch. Returns it over the 20. Caught 22 out from his own goal line. 18 minutes 30 gone in the half. Canberra 18, St George Illawarra 10. Now Tyrell Sloan looking for work. He's held, stood in the tackle, 29 out from his own goal line as he looks to his left and sees Luciano Leilua come onto the field for the first time for St George Illawarra. 15 metres short of halfway, the Dragons. What impact can Leilua have? Dylan Egan at first receiver. He's caught 8 metres short of halfway. Plays the ball to Little. Comes right to left, through hands away to Luciano. He's wrapped up 2 short of halfway. He replaced Ryan Couchman. Plays the ball now to Little. Comes to the right side. Atkinson with a kick. Spiraling kick into the clouds. Kyo Weeks, good catch. Facing the Western touchline. Then goes on the big full circle turnover, the 10-metre line. And he's going to be taken. 17 out from his goal line. Wouldn't be easy under the kicks in any situation here, Louis, as the Raiders work it right to Tim McCoy. He scored 24 out from his own line.
0: No, there's definitely a little bit of a breeze down there. You've got the little bit of rain. And the ball's sort of floating around. It looks a bit slippery.

0: very dull. The light's not that crash hot, so they're doing a good job at fullback.
1: Apart from that, awesome conditions. Here's Canberra, 10 metres short of halfway, and then poor old Jonty underneath his brolly. Played to Paddy, goes right to Hosking, runs into Pacifica Tonga and Leilua. 2 metres in St George Illawarra territory. Last tackle, Canberra. It comes right to Sanders. Another left foot kick, a midfield bomb. Gutherson against Sasungi. Gutherson the catch, Sasungi the tackle. 19 out from the Dragons line. 20 minutes gone. 20 minutes left, second half. Canberra 18, St George Illawarra 10 is now. Val Holmes for St George Illawarra. Caught 26 out from his own line. Let's check in with that man, John Gibbs, on the touchline.
2: Well, the problem for the Dragons when they fall behind, they do struggle to score points. They're giving the ball a little bit of width here. Ooh, almost getting through Fing A. But they need to take some chances. And when you take chances in these conditions, invariably you come up with errors.
1: 8 short of halfway now, the Dragons. As the ball is played by Egan. Comes left, through hands, away. Taking on the defensive line on that occasion. For St George Illawarra, tackled right on halfway was Flanagan. On the last, it's Atkinson. Kicks from 48 metres out. And it's a shot. Oh, Gibbsy, look out. I thought you were going to be collected, Jordy. You were all arms and legs and umbrellas and microphones. Are you all right down there? Jonty. No, oh, no, he can't hear us. The headphones went afloat. Canberra will get the play the ball 1 metre short of halfway. Mark Collinghorst, are you all right, Johnny?
2: Oh, I'm all right. I thought I was going to be falconed, and then I took evasive action and the headsets went flying.
1: You know what the beauty of that was? Seeing the teamwork down there, Ralph Tucker just went straight into action, repairing everything for John Gibbs so he could talk to us again. Well done, Ralphie. Here's a lost ball by Canberra. And referee Chiklasa and Anthony's on it, ruling a knock on. St George Illawarra will get a scrum feed, 8 short of halfway. 18 and a half to go. Anything could still happen here. Canberra 18, St George Illawarra 10.
0: 1,000% there's going to be a whole heap happening in the last 18 minutes. Wouldn't surprise me, Andrew, if they went try, penalty, or 2-point field goal, we go to extra time. Because that's the way the game is going at the moment. But kicked out in the full, that was a horrible kick. Play one, Canberra Raiders have a really good opportunity to sort of put some more points on and put some pressure on. They come up an error on play one.
1: So now St George Illawarra get a penalty.
3: Ethan, high contact. Not quick, foul play.
1: Ethan Sanders penalised for going high on Val Holmes. Penalty Dragons. Penalties are 4-1 to St George Illawarra. 18 in from the Western touchline, and Atkinson drop punts it this time well over John Gibbs' head. 25 out from the Canberra line. Gibbsy remains intact.
0: Wish he caught it, Gibbsy. It would have been great.
1: If he had caught that with umbrellas, programs, microphones and headphones flying everywhere, it would have beaten Paul Vorton's classic catch all those years ago. Here's the Dragons, 21 out. Played to Little, goes right. Gutherson now, got the pass away to Fiengay, and Fiengay accelerates, cut down 11 out from the line, and 5 metres in from touch in that northeast corner. It's so dark you can barely see them over there. Egan gets a pass, through hands they go. And the tackle made 10 metres out from the goal line. Canberra's defence being tested here. Canberra do lead 18-10. Rolling to his feet and playing the ball, Stewart. It comes left to Toby Couchman. Right up the middle he goes. He's close. He's put to the ground, only a metre out from the line. Dummy half now is Little, right between the uprights. Little fires it back left. Through hands they go. Flanagan, Leilua, Gutherson. Pass knocked down by Savage again. But this time it is ruled a knock on. And St George Illawarra will get another set with a scrum feed 11 metres out from the Canberra line. It is 18-10 to the Raiders. 18 and a half to go. They desperately want Xavier Savage to score a third.
0: I thought he was going to get that again then.
1: I know.
0: Put himself right in the right position, and Gutherson couldn't help himself but had to pass it, couldn't hold it in. He's still down, Gutherson. He's heard he's twisted his knee or something down there at the moment, but that was flirting with danger.
1: You're right down there, Jonty, after you're near hit
2: yeah.
1: by the ball?
2: No, I'm fine, and he's limping back into the scrum. Clint Gutherson was hit by and twisted by Simi Sasungi.
1: Here's the scrum fed and won by the Dragons, Flanagan. He sends it to the right edge this time as the Dragons are 9 metres away, down 18 points to 10. Tackle made on Toby Couchman, and then there was an unnecessary push on him from Hudson Young. So a set restart to the Dragons. Ball goes backwards, picked up by Gutherson, fires a pass back towards Atkinson. He's over the 20. Short ball right to Dylan Egan, and Dylan Egan, his leg drive takes him to within 9 metres of the goal line. Plays the ball at the northern end. Little goes left. Pacifica Tonga got straight through Marriott.

0: Now taken 1 metre out from the goal line, plays the ball, and Little goes left through, hands away to Leilua. The defence comes across for Canberra, 3 metres out from the line. Straight now for the Dragons, centre field right to Flanagan, then away to Hamish Stewart. He got the pass on as well, but Couchman's held up 4 metres away. 18-10 in favour of Canberra. 15 minutes to go. Little sends the ball right. Flanagan to Atkinson. Then Fingé is drilled to the deck. 12 metres out from the line. Terrific head-on tackle by Timacore. Now comes left to Atkinson. Back to the short side. Little stab kicks a shocker. And diving on the bouncing ball is Tom Starling on the field for Canberra. Two out, two in. Northeast corner plays it. And Seb Chris is now taken. Five out from the Canberra line. Crisis averted for now. 14 and a half to go for the Raiders, who lead 18-10.
1: So weird. The Dragons, they go to the right edge. You've got four attacking players on five defenders. I don't really understand what they're doing it for. They should have come to the other side where they had the numbers, and they just make it. I don't know if they're looking up or they're playing the numbers right, but they're getting it all wrong at the moment.
0: Here's Sungy. So Sungy now for Canberra, threatened to break free, dragged to the ground desperately there by Holmes on the Canberra 30. Played on the last 2 weeks, goes left Sanders, and it's a very shallow but high kick coming down 30 out from the goal line, taken beautifully there by Setu too. 25 out from his own line, back over the 30 past Timacore, and now put to the ground. 15 metres short of halfway. 18-10 in favour of Canberra. 14 minutes to go here at Canberra Stadium. Hope you're enjoying the action on ABC Sport. NRL Sunday, as now it is Val Holmes hitting it up. He's been very quiet. Caught here, four short of halfway. 20 in from the Western touchline there by Tarpany. Played to Little. Goes right through hand. Stewart, Flanagan, Egan. Egan drops the ball. Then put on the toe here by St George Illawarra. By Gutherson. Ruled a knock on. And it'll come back to be a Canberra scrum feed on halfway. 13 and a half left. Canberra 18, St George Illawarra 10.
1: He was going to let it go there, Ziggy. But it was definitely a knock on. Nice tackle there by Strange. And I think it was over the top was Smithies, who gets a really good shot on him. But again, the Dragons just pushing the ball now because they're looking at the screen. They know they've got 8 points to score. Only 13 minutes left on the clock. And the Canberra Raiders, well, they can't shut up shop here. They can't think 8 points is enough just to beat them because the way that this game's been going, you don't really know.
0: How would you know? Canberra wins the scrum and it comes to the right side to Sasungi. He beats one. He's caught now 10 metres inside St George Illawarra territory. Plays the ball to Starling. He sends it left to Smithies. Morgan Smithies is captured. 33 out from the line. It is not me, is it, Lou? It's dark. Even though the lights are at full bore.
1: It is very dark.
0: Comes to the right now to Tarpon. And what's the time here? 3:33. It's like it's up our 7. 24 out from the goal line, Canberra, this 18-10 lead. Tarpany plays the ball to Starling, goes right Weeks, turns it into the second rower, Hosking. He's caught 18 out from the St George Illawarra line. Plays the ball to Starling, goes on a jinking run, and inside pass finds Kaio Weeks. He beats one, he went backwards, now he goes forward, now he goes sideways. And Kaio Weeks, that great leg drive. I tell you what, his head's on the goal line, but not the footy. He'll play the foot out. Does so to Starling on the last. It comes left away to Sanders. Sanders runs up the line, offloads to Strange. Strange keeps drifting to the left, back to the right. Got a pass back to Hudson Young. Hudson Young puts it on the toe, but straight down to Gutherson. He fields it, and then he's collected 8 metres out from his own goal line. 11 minutes, 40 to play. Canberra 18, St George Illawarra 10. But the lack of polish really from both teams here is rather palpable as the Dragons now play two. 12 out from their own goal line. Ball played and it comes centre field left. Played by Fiengay. Now Setu too. He's tackled 19 out from his own line. 18-10 in favour of Canberra. Comes to the left edge this time for the Dragons. About 28 out from their own line through Toby Couchman. One-handed pick up by Little. He takes off from dummy half. Good run of about 10 metres before he's felled 8 short of halfway. Last tackle, Gutherson. Goes right, Atkinson puts in a shonky old kick, bounces on the Canberra 30, but straight to Sebastian Chris. He takes it on his 20-metre line, then he goes on a stepping run, right up the middle, threatened to break free, but caught in a high, but fair tackle from Toby Couchman, 34 out from his own line, 11 left. 18-10 to Canberra, who work it right to Xavier Savage, and he's wrapped up 10 short of halfway. Let's check in downstairs, Johnny Gibbs.
2: Yeah, I'll tell you who, he's got the ball right now, Simi Sasungi. He's shown, you know, some good touches this afternoon, some patience around 9, that game against Penrith when he did his shoulder, but he's

0: Some good touches, and Canberra are going all right, but the Dragons, they're still in for the fight. There's an offload, a sloppy one, a lucky one to get away with it.
1: So now it is the Raiders, 12 metres in St George Illawarra territory. Tarpany plays it. Starling goes right to Sanders, and he's caught 25 out from the line. Last play, Canberra, lead 18-10. Starling, blindside right to Kyo Weeks. Takes on the defence, then send the ball back to Starling. Keeps it alive to Sanders. I think he tried to throw the pass to Klaatser Adamski, but instead it ends up with the Dragons. 11 out from their own line. It remains 18-10 to Canberra. Louis, 10 minutes to go.
2: Now, we got Strange in the background there. Claiming that it got touched, but that was some nice football down that short edge. Weeks starting to insert himself down those short edges. He's looking dangerous with the ball in hand. And you can see the fatigue starting to set into the Dragons now, just at the back end of this half. With 9.5 minutes left on the clock, can they hang in there?
1: So now just short of the 30-metre line. It comes left to Toby Couchman, and he is on his back, 11 metres short of halfway. He'll play the footy. Now they work it from right to left. Flanagan through hands. It ends up with Bell Holmes through the gap. He's over the 40. He's got Sloan with him. Bye-bye. Bell Holmes links up with Tyrell Sloan. And he dives over to score his second try of the day. The Dragons are right in this. 9 minutes to go. Canberra 18, St George Illawarra 14. A rare break by Valentine Holmes leads to a try for Tyrell Sloan.
2: Well, so we said, can the Dragons hang in there? And they do. And they come up with a nice play here. The Dragons, they finally get the execution right over on the left edge. And Val Holmes, the man who's the recipient of the ball, as he gets through the defence there of the Canberra Raiders. But it was a really nice pass from Gutherson. Then it was just a simple little left foot step there from Valentine Holmes. Gets the Canberra Raiders inside shoulder. Then you've got the speed men in Sloan just pushing up. A simple little draw and pass and get him right back into this game. Tell Can he kick the goal, though?
1: Well, that's a good question. It's right in the mid-range for him now. Nowadays, 22 out, 15 in from touch. Touchline, John Gibb.
0: Well, that all came about because of some sloppy work up the other end when Canberra just threw the ball on the ground, looked dangerous, but threw the ball on the ground. As a result, St George Illawarra got good field position, good work there by Val Holmes. By the way, Val Holmes has scored a try in every game he's played here at Canberra Stadium. That's in six games. He's scored in every one. He's got seven in total. So I'd like him to score because he would break a record or equal a record held by Noah Andruku.
1: There's a great name from Canberra fans. 8 minutes to go. Here's Val. He strikes it with the right boot. Likes it. Kicks the goal. He's two out of three. 18-16, Canberra leads St George Illawarra. Three tries apiece, but Louis, these are the games the Dragons lose. There's 7 minutes 43 to go. NRL Sunday on ABC Sport with Luke Lewis, John Gibbs. I'm Andrew Moore around the grounds full time in the jersey flag.
2: Who are you backing in?
1: Sorry?
2: Who are you backing in?
1: Canberra. But with zero confidence, none.
2: No confidence, yeah.
1: And you?
2: Yeah, I'm saying, but I'm not confident.
1: 28-14, Newcastle has beaten the Silktails in jersey flag. New South Wales Cup, Canterbury 28, leading Manly nil. Queensland Cup now full-time, and the Dolphins have beaten winner Manly 34-10. Sunshine Coast, 42, have beaten the Western Clydesdales 8. Central Queensland, 44, leading Mackay 12. No score, South Logan and North Devils. AFL, Essendon in front of North Melbourne, 14-11 in the first quarter. As now the Dragons spread it left on play two. Luciano Leilua threatens to break the defensive line, but tackled 29 out from his own goal line. It's 18-16 to Canberra, 7 minutes 15 to go as the Dragons work at short side left. Val Holmes tackled there by Sasungi, 11 short of halfway. Now comes open side right to Toby Couchman. He's floored. Four short of halfway, 20 in from the western touchline. Blindside raid they go to Flanagan. Then he turns inside, got the pass off the ground a little, 42 out. He sends it away, open side right to Hamish Stewart, got the pass back to Little, and Jacob Little stands in the tackle, 34 out from the Canberra line. Played on the last, Gutherson goes right to Atkinson, a towering kick to the wing of Chris, coming through his centre, two off Chris, great catch, 8 metres out from the Canberra goal line, saved the day at least for now, Raiders 18, Dragons 16, 6.5 to go, remembering that way back in the first half, in the 33rd minute, Savelio Tamale was hoisted from the field by Ricky Stewart for bad play. He was being totally outgunned by Setu Tu, couldn't catch a cold, and got replaced. And Seb Chris has not missed a beat since. Canberra now, 15.

0: standing short of halfway. Chris plays it, and Canberra working their way to within 8 metres of halfway. Who can ice this game? Hudson Young plays it. Weeks goes right to Sanders. Left foot kick, very shallow again. Underneath. Oh, Sloan! What are you doing? Straight into his comic cuts, and he dropped it. Out it went. And it's going to be a Canberra scrum feed. 21 out from the St. George Illawarra line. It was straight to him, but you know what, Louie? He didn't watch the ball, and it's going to get you every time. 5.5 to play. Canberra 18, St. George Illawarra 16.
1: Watching the replay, I don't even know how he dropped that. He had himself in the perfect position. He didn't have to move. He had his hands up. He had his elbows in. And it just sort of, as it turned, it went into his little, his arms there. The ball sort of slipped and then went out the other end. And it was like, what's doing?
0: He wasn't looking, as Matt Elliott would describe it, the white oblong. From the scrum, when Sasangi goes right, knocked down by Sloan. Picked up by Starling. Starling beats two. He's going to score for Canberra. Sloan on the deck. Holmes on the deck. Try to the Raiders. 4 minutes 55 to go. And they make the Dragons pay a massive price for that inexplicable drop from Tyrell Sloan. Canberra 22, St. George Illawarra 16. Kick to come, Raiders, probably to win it. Try to Tom Starling, Luke Lewis.
1: Yeah, nice try here, but it was off the scrum. It was a nice little play, and I reckon Savage was going over. And then Sloan knocks the ball down to stop a try. And then you got Starling, just the man on the spot, picks the ball up off the ground and comes up with some really nice footwork. You've got a left foot step, beats two players. You got Luciano Leilua hedging his bets on where he's going to go. Goes back out, doesn't go to the ball carrier. And Tommy Starling, couldn't believe his luck. There he is going over as easy as you like and scoring a try and almost sealing the deal here.
0: Well, instead of stopping the try, he delayed the try. Touchline, John Gibbs.
2: Yeah, well, they're going to get out of this, Canberra.

0: It was a shocker, really. It was inexplicable.
1: So here's Ethan Sanders, Louis watching it intently. 19 out, 15 in from the Western touchline.
2: Might have rode it in.
1: 4 minutes to go. He strikes it, Sanders likes it, kicks the goal. He's 4 out of 4. Canberra 24, St George Illawarra 16. Clock is stopped with 3 minutes, 47 to go. Don't forget, next it's Newcastle and the West Tigers at Hunter Stadium. But here, Canberra look like now they have 2 points in the bag, leading 24-16, although we'll see what happens with a short kickoff here from Clint Gutherson. And currently 4-3 to the Raiders. And you can talk about Canberra, you know, they can't drop more than one or two. They don't look anything like a finals team at the moment. Here's the short kickoff, knocked back by Sloane. Oh dear, he's having a minute or so, isn't he? He knocks it straight over the touchline. So it will be a Canberra play the ball, 11 short of halfway. Been going well, Tyrell Sloane. Dropped ball, interfered with the pass, knocked it down. Thought he was doing the right thing, and I'm sure he was. But Canberra pick it up and score anyway through Starling, and now he knocks the ball straight over the touchline from the short kickoff.
2: He's gets unlucky on that one. He's trying to make the ball back. But, yeah, the drop ball, that kickoff, I mean, from the kick from Canberra, that would have crawled him, I reckon. He'd be filthy on himself.
1: So now Canberra has it on halfway. Tackle comes in here and is made by Luciano Leilua. About 12 metres in Dragons territory. The Raiders up 24-16. 3 minutes to go. Play to Starling. Short ball right to Hosking. Great run over the 30. Taken by Leilua. Only 22 out from the goal line. Starling a dummy half. Line side right to Sanders. Right foot step from Ethan into the defence of Gutherson. Is trying for a one-on-one steal. Can't get it. 5 metres out from the goal line. Still a few tackles left for Canberra. Starling goes left to Hosking. And Zach is only 2 metres away. Last tackle it is right now, actually. Starling a dummy half. He goes blindside right to Sasangi, looking for a barge over, happy with a handover. 1 metre out from the line, Dragons with the footy, 2.5 to go. Canberra 24, St George Illawarra 16. It's going to be another heartbreaking day for you Dragons fans as Holmes is caught. 9 metres out from the St George Illawarra line. Played to Jacob Little, centre field right, Pacifica Tonga. He's caught 17 out from his own line. After the game, Gibbs will be out there in the middle of the field. Not raining at the moment. Pretty cool. But Canberra's going to get the win, you would think. And now the Dragons have it 11 short of halfway with 2 minutes to go. Little a dummy half. He sent it centre field right to Atkinson. Kick over the top. I thought Egan was offside. Not Setu too, though. He's got the catch. Then pops a moon ball over the eastern touchline. Right in front of the Gregan Larkin stand. That'll do. Game set. Bingo! Canberra is going to win. They lead 24-16, a minute 45 to go. Touchline, Johnny Gibbs.
0: Yeah, they're going to win this one. And I just, Corey Horsbury, he doesn't look real good. He's looking to the sideline. You know that this is an interesting one. Poor old Luciano Leilua, he has lost 16 consecutive games now because you've given the game set. Bingo. He missed the win against Brisbane. 16 consecutive.
1: Yeah, that's a lot of sad weekend nights, isn't it?
0: It is indeed.
1: Here's Adam Mariotta for Canberra. He's having a good run up the middle. Taken 4 metres in Dragons territory. Had the ball stolen from him. But after the referee called held, according to Ziggy.
2: Challenge, of course.
1: Penalty given to Canberra, but a challenge with a minute 15 to go.
3: Strip off the held, Dragons are challenging.
1: I'm surprised he can even speak with that big, thick moustache. His big nyev.
2: How good is it?
1: Well, again, talking to... You don't really appreciate it on telly or from here, but talking to him at the back of the box before, it was... you could have grown some life in there. It is so big and thick. Anyway,
4: tell us about it. It's a one-on-one tackle. The ball is not lost, and it's stripped by the Dragons post the held call. The challenge is unsuccessful.
1: Post the held call, that's the... The key to it, so an unsuccessful challenge from the Dragons.
2: I'll just line up the two.
1: It is a penalty to Canberra.
5: Go 10.
1: 4 metres in Dragons territory with a minute 15 to go. You line up a kick.
2: I line up a kick and take a minute 15.
1: Or take the tap and give it to Horsbrough. Here's a little ad hoc Viking clap from the Canberra fans here. Love it. You can tell I don't get out much. Now needs the theme song. Bum, bum, bum, ba-da-da-da. Here's Canberra, 29 metres out, 52 seconds to go.

Ball played short side run left to Hudson Young. He's taken 19 out from the Dragons line. 20 in from the Eastern touch line. Plays the ball to Starling. Goes blind side left again to Tim McCraw. He's been really good out there and he's taken 12 metres out from the Dragons line. 34 seconds to go. 24 points to 16 to Campbell. Starling a dummy half. Very slow, tedious play the ball. Starling short side left to Ethan Strange. Was very active in the first half, a little quieter in the second. And tackled on the last. Five out from the line, changeover. And the Dragons get the footy back with only 18 seconds to go. And Canberra fans can celebrate what's become a rare win in 2026 very, very soon. Dragons deep in their own territory. Their resolve is gone. Another little chip over the top by Gutherson. Fielded by Starling. He sends a pass immediately right to Simi Sasangi. Sangi charges there into Holmes and Leilua held up. Siren sounds. Whistle blows. Canberra Raiders win. It wasn't always pretty. It certainly wasn't perfect. But it'll be a relief for those in green. They've beaten the bottom of the table, St. George Illawarra Dragons, by 24 points to 16. And Canberra gets the 2 points and they deserve to celebrate here.

0: For Canberra, 24 points, tries to Hudson Young in the 20th minute. Xavier Savage, couple of intercepts, long distance, 46 and 58th minutes. Tom Starling in the 75th minute. Ethan Sanders, 4 goals from 4 attempts, 2 restarts. For St George Illawarra, 16 points. Tyrell Sloan a try in the 9th minute. Setu 2 in the 31st. Sloan again in the 71st minute. Val Holmes, 2 from 3. 2 restarts, 1 unsuccessful challenge. 4-2, the penalty count in favour of St George Illawarra. At halftime, it was 10-6 to the Dragons. Full-time, Canberra 24, 16 winners over the Dragons. I don't yet have a crowd figure. We reckon 12, 13,000, somewhere in that vicinity here at Canberra Stadium.
1: It was 12,500 and something.
0: Was it? Okay. Yeah. I'll get confirmation of that very shortly. In the meantime, we can head down to John Gibbs with 2-try scorer, Xavier Savage, Johnny.
2: Yeah, well, as you called it, Andrew, ex-master spot, and Xavier scored a couple of long-range tries. He just was waiting for them, and they were needed. I've got to say, Xavier, well done, but you're banged up. You've had a tough game.
3: Yeah, just a couple of niggles this year, but I'm pushing through. Hopefully going a good run here with the boys now, and hopefully just squeeze into that top eight, and that's our goal. We'll just take it week by week now.
2: Well, you've got a couple of buys to come, which is always an advantage. Some teams have had 3 buys. You have 2 buys, you've got 8 games. You can drop possibly a maximum of 2 games. So you're under the pump, but a win like this is very important.
3: Yeah, we definitely needed this, just to put some belief back into the squad. Not that we didn't have it, we know what we're capable of, but just to build that confidence, going into next week now, and, we'll work hard throughout the early next week and prepare well, yeah.
2: Now, 10-6 down at halftime, and it had been a pretty ordinary display. That's the only way to put it. How was Ricky at halftime?
3: Yeah, it was just talking about just fixing up our mistakes. That's probably let us down throughout the year so far, and it's something we need to work on, just ball possession and finishing with good field position, and that's what we looked to do for the second half, and I think we achieved that pretty well, and kept the foot on the throat towards that, the end of the game, yeah.
2: You owed your home crowd. It's a bleak afternoon here. You owed him one, because there's been quite a few losses in a row here at home.
3: Yeah, that's it. We don't like letting our fans down. They come out here in the freezing cold and the wet weather too as well. So it's good that we got a pretty decent turnout regardless of how we're going. So, that one was for the fans, definitely.
2: Now, I know how empathetic you are, Xavier. Just a word on Savelio. He was having a tough time. Really, I think, Ricky, he's done the right thing for Savelio and also the team. But that's tough, isn't it?
3: Yeah, I've definitely, I definitely know how he feels at the moment. I've had my fair share of going through that at a young age, and it just comes with age and time, and getting more games under his belt and building that confidence up. And I'm sure, there's nothing personal towards Savelio. It's just helping him out as a young kid that's still got a bright future ahead of him. So, and we're all there for him, and we.

0: No, there you can do the job.
1: Well said. Thanks for joining ABC Sport. Well done, Xavier.
0: Thanks, mate.
2: Nice from Xavier Savage. So Canberra wins 24 points to 16. You're with Luke Lewis, John Gibbs. I'm Andrew Moore. And Louis, if you just turn around to the back of the box, and our tragic Canberra Raiders fanatic, Dennis Carnahan and his Raiders beanie with the two horns coming out the back. And you're right. So we'll get back down to Gibbsy very shortly. 24-16 Canberra. Also, we'll get the ABC Player of the Year points from Luke Lewis. And we're about 6 or 7 minutes away from heading to Brett Sprigg, Dean Halitau and Bridget Murphy at Hunter Stadium for the final game in round 17, Newcastle against the West Tigers. A reminder that tonight the New South Wales team will be named for State of Origin 3 at Lang Park on Wednesday week. And the Queensland team will be named at 9 o'clock tomorrow morning. So that's all still to come. Handshakes all around down there on the field. I think it's Hudson Young down there with you, Jonty.
1: Yeah, it is Hudson Young who gave another wholehearted display. Not the flashiest Hudson from the team, but it keeps you in the hunt. I know you're treading the tightrope, but 2 byes, 8 more games, you still got a chance.
3: Yeah, we do, mate. We spoke about that all week. We probably had to look at it ourselves individually, where we can help each other. I thought throughout the year we've probably let too many soft tries in, not on the back of teams pulling us apart, just on the back of that will to fight and save on our line. And I thought we did a great job of building that resilience tonight.
1: Yeah, and it was a sloppy first half. I know Ricky was really disappointed with the mistakes. A mistimed pass, Tyrell Sloan runs the length and you're behind at half time. You're sort of chasing your tail. It's a lack of confidence in some respects.
3: Yeah, you can look at it that way as well. But the 2 tries they scored, like you said, was a missed pass and then off a kick. So you can look at the positives there. We defended our try line really well. And we knew, like you said, if we come out in the second half completed, got through our sets, like you see, mate, we've got strike all over the park and we need to lean into that.
1: In the last couple of games, Ethan Strange has been moved back onto the left side with you, with Matthew Timocor. How are you finding that?
3: Yeah, I love it, mate. I love playing next to Strangey. He's my good mate off the field, and any time I get to play with him, I relish in that. And, I think his strong position is the left side, 5'8". And, you can just see how much confidence he's got coming back to this side.
1: Well, for the New South Wales side, some players will be a little bit anxious. You've been great, so I'm sure you'll be there. Ethan most likely with you. You get a chance, albeit it's been pretty good in the first 2 games, you get a chance to turn it around. I mean, all of the dialogue, 1 game, you boys can be heroes, and you've got to be aware of that.
3: Yeah, that's what it comes down to, mate. 80 minutes of footy in Suncorp. Fingers crossed I'll get picked in the team tonight, and hopefully next to Ethan, because yeah, as a kid, you dream about these moments, and the opportunity now is right in front of us to go up there, whichever players he picks. It doesn't matter. We've got a job to do for our state, for the jersey, and for the players that have come before us.
1: And the good news is both you and Ethan look like you're fully fit. No drama out of today's game.
3: Brand new, mate, brand new.
1: See you, Hudson.
3: Cheers, mate. Thank you.
2: That's brilliant. Hudson Young with John Gibbs. Good job, Jonty. I'll try and get a final thought from you in a moment. On the text line, Marie said, just discovered I was cheering for the Dragons. No idea why. Liam was in Bay 12 listening, enjoying the call, but man, it's dark here. It sure did get dark. Can I request a Jonty sideline interview with Sebastian Chris? He's really articulate and clever bloke. Great call, lads. Best in the business. Thank you, Ed. We've run out of time for that, unfortunately, Ed. Boys loving the call, but curious. Jonty Gibbs, 70 years old plus. Luke Lewis, 42. Jonty headbutting balls on the sideline and braving the elements. Luke complaining about an open window in the comm box. Unbelievable. All right, Louis, let's make it more believable with your ABC Player of the Year points.
4: Well, I wasn't complaining. It was actually quite nice. It was very hot in here. In this room. But anyway, ABC points.
2: It's not now,
4: but it was very hot in here. 3 points. I went to Joey Tarpany. I thought he was brilliant. I thought he was just really good leadership, and he was trying everything. He was pushing up everywhere, and there was breaks made. He was there, so he gets my 3. Ethan Strange, too. I thought he was brilliant in the first half. Didn't do a heap in the second half, but he did enough to get points with what he did in the first. And then I went Hudson Young for 1. I thought he did a really good job as well. Very hard to pick today.
2: Yes, okay. Joe Tarpany, 3. Ethan Strange, 2. Hudson Young, 1. Gibbsy, final thoughts from you. We're off to Hunter Stadium in 2 minutes' time. Canberra winning, it was anything but convincing, but I guess when you're down in the dumps, any win will do, right?
1: Absolutely. As we've been saying, and you know, talking to the players, they know they're on life support, but they've got a good little block coming up. Well, you know, they get a chance to freshen up. They've got a bye. And then they've got the Bulldogs. That, what about that game? Canberra and the Bulldogs after the bye. That's in a couple of games' time. But obviously, you know, you've got State of Origin and all of those things, you know, that may have injuries or all sorts of things happen. But I'm not completely writing Canberra off yet. I know there's one of these sides, one of the Melbourne's, all of the sides that have, you know, missed from last year, the top four, I reckon one of them is going to do something miraculous. Which one it is, I'm not quite sure, though.
2: Yeah, you can get on with me. Johnny, I'll see you Thursday night.
1: How much? See ya.
2: 10 cents. Thursday night, yeah, for the kickoff of the NRLW season. We'll be there at Shark Park, myself, John Gibbs, and Karina Brown. All right, 24-16, Canberra beats St George Illawarra. Currently New South Wales Cup, Canterbury Bankstown 34, leads Manly Warringah 0. Full-time Queensland Cup, boys, Central Queensland ended up thrashing Mackay. Final score there, 51-12. In the Queensland Cup as well, first half, South Logan 12, lead North Devils 8. AFL second quarter, North Melbourne 25, Essendon 14. Spriggy will keep you up to date from here. Louis, job well done, mate. Catch you on Friday night.
4: I'll see you Friday. Thank you.
2: Look forward to it. Thank you, Louis. Thank you, Jonty. Thank you to our producer, Ralph Tucker. To our very, very happy... Do you know what? When Dennis Carnahan becomes annoying? When Canberra wins. And he puts on his Canberra beanie and he plays with his Canberra belt buckle and he gets way too excited. He giggles like he's a Michael Carianis impersonator. Thank you to Ronell Mower in the studio. I'm Andrew Moore. Please join us for NRL Monday tomorrow night from 6:30. Guest host Ruan Sims. Who's with you, Brett Sprigg, right now.
0: And how fitting that Beanie for Brain Cancer round ends here in Mark Hughes' hometown of Newcastle. And the man himself, of course, is down here as well. And I know that the Big Three trek is a big part of that. The walk from Sydney to Hunter Stadium, that'll be a nice reception for the trekkers as part of the fundraising effort. Last time these teams met in round six, it was a 12-try, 64-point romp in which the Tigers kept Newcastle at arm's length. Since that point, they've lost six of their past nine, and the return of a couple of key players for both sides really adds a great element to this final game of round 17. As NRL Sunday on ABC Sport rolls on, I do want to keep an eye on the fundraising effort amount as well, and even though Mark Hughes said it's not about setting records or whatever, some of you might want to know what you've contributed to across the weekend as far as the amount raised, so we'll get to all that later on. But back to the footy, Dean Halitau is alongside me. Hopefully it stays dry, and I dare say, Shot, we might see plenty of points scored, as was the case last time.
5: Yeah, good evening again, Spriggy, and I've got a good feeling about this game. There's a great atmosphere around the ground at the moment. Obviously, the wrap-up of Mark Hughes, the Beanie for Brain Cancer round, but both teams really desperate to get some form going for the Tigers, but for Newcastle, nice to keep some form going. I'm looking forward to this one.
0: Alex Saifarth will start at lock, by the way, so in number 16, in place of Alex Twoll, who was originally named. He will not be returning from his knee injury just this week. And Bunty Afoa starting at prop, a late switch there with Fanua Bolle, who will be on the bench. Let's get a feel for things on the sideline at an increasingly chilly Hunter Stadium. Hello, Bridget Murphy.
6: G'day, Brady and Shop. Yeah, no, it is pretty chilly down here. It says that it's 17 degrees. That's a lie. I don't know where the Weather Bureau is getting that one from, but it is absolutely freezing down here. A little bit of a light breeze, but as you mentioned, Shop, Packed house here, of course, still some construction going on in the Andrew Johns stand, so a little bit less capacity than we'd be used to for such an important game for Novocastrians, but I'm looking around and seeing mostly the pink design of beanies Watermelon Crush seems to be the general pick. So
0: well, let's face it's half Newcastle colours, really. It's sort of red and pink.
6: It's the closest design we've had, because I know from talking to Mark Hughes about Beanie Round, I know that he on purpose avoids red and blue kind of designs to make sure that he, you know, his true colours don't come bleeding out.
0: Kickoff is just moments away here at the stadium. Thank you, Bridget Murphy. The Tigers have lost five of their past seven, six of their past nine. They've had to deal with a fair amount of injuries, Dean Halitau. How big an inclusion is Adam Dewey this afternoon?
5: Yeah, well, before he got injured, Adam Dewey was one of the best players in the competition, if not leading the way in terms of halfbacks. And we've got some quality halves, obviously, playing in the NRL. So getting him back is a huge in for them. They've been craving that kind of guidance and leadership around the middle of the field, the edges of the field, the work work that, all halfbacks do in guiding the team around. So I think he's going to make a huge difference to them this afternoon. Also, just the combination that he has with Appy Coruscant.
7: Yeah.
5: I think together they work really well. Appy's at the shoulder a lot of that leadership on the field, but I think in combination it adds a lot for the Tigers.
0: Keep your text coming.

0: 0467 920 222. Of course, Kalyn Ponga and Dylan Lucas back from their post-Origin rest as well. And will those two men be going back into their respective Origin camps ahead of Game 3 in Melbourne Wednesday week? Of course, a big question mark around Dylan Lucas, who was a surprise call-up for Game 2. He's been in fantastic form, no question, at club level. But Moi Olakau'atu, of course, had a great statement last night to maybe reclaim that place in the Blues' back row.
1: Yeah, well, it's been a big talking point out of Game 2. And look, I think Dylan Lucas deserved his jersey. He's been outstanding, as you say. And look, if New South Wales win that game, and everyone else plays really good, he has a good performance playing exactly the same way.
0: Here come the West Tigers and the boos for them as well. Fullback Jareem Buller, wingers Sunia Taruva and Gerald Skelton, centres Taylor May and Starford Toa, 5'8" and co-captain Jerome Luai, halfback Adam Dewey. Lock forward is Alex Seifarth wearing number 16. Second row is Tony Sukar and Sione Fainu in his 50th NRL game. Props Terrell May and Bunty Alfoa in the jersey number 15. The bench is Fanua Bolle, Jasesi Lanyon, Latu Fainu, Messi Macassini, Mav Gaia and Tino Tavana. Their coach is Benji Marshall. The 7 wins, 7 losses, 11th place West Tigers looking to press their claims back up towards that top 8. The Knights are sitting in the 8 still despite starting the round in 5th position. They've had a few teams leapfrog them and they can of course reaffirm their place in the 8 and a push for top 4 here as Kalyn Ponga leads them out at fullback. Wingers Dom Young and Greg Marju, centres Dane Gagai and Bradman Best, 5'8 Fletcher Sharp, halfback Dylan Brown, lock Matt Croker, back rowers Dylan Lucas, Jermaine McEwen, his return today as well from the club imposed suspension. Props are Jacob Safidi and Trey Mooney, hooker is Phoenix Crossland, bench Sandon Smith, Tyson Rozell, Cody Hopwood, Thomas Kant, Rocky Crouch, who's yet to debut, and Fletcher Hunt, who played New South Wales Cup in Tamworth on Friday night and is on that 6-man bench for Justin Holbrook's Newcastle Knights. Our referee is Peter Goff with our touch official Drew Altram and Casey Badger. Grant, Joey Atkins in the bunker. I can't ask you two for a tip, Fed Inkin. We're even though, Bridget, can just go on. What do you want to say?
2: No, this is the twice annual Hallertau Murphy Bowl, yes. And I will be going to the Knights.
0: You'll tip Knights, you'll tip Tigers. I will say Newcastle. Sorry, shot.
1: Whatever.
0: Tigers will kick off. Newcastle will have first use running south to north, right to the left as you look at your radio or ABC listen app. For the final game of round 17, where's the footy? Are we still waiting for one to come onto the ground here?
1: Crucial piece.
0: We're still waiting for a...
1: Drew Outram's got it down there.
0: There we go. Nice little drop punt there from the touchy as he kicks it down towards Adam Dewey, who will get things underway for the final game of round 17. Ready for brain cancer round here in Mark Hughes territory in Newcastle. Great to have your company here. NRL Sunday on ABC Sport. And we are officially underway. Knights Tigers across the ABC, across this great land and beyond. And charging into the defensive line, Safidi, 15 out from his own line. The first hit up of this Sunday afternoon game. He's 12 in from the eastern side. Play it there for Crossland. It comes across to Jermaine McEwen. As I mentioned, back from that club-imposed suspension. And now he's playing at 20 out, 20 in from the eastern side. Centre field run here from Croker. Takes 3 defenders with him. In their first was Seifarth and also Terrell May. As it swung back to the right-hand side by Crossland at dummy half. And trying to get something going through that middle of the park. 35 out from his own line. Now played by Trey Mooney. First year of a 4-year deal at the Newcastle Knights. It comes to Dom Young. It came from Potter initially. Young up that eastern touch line back on the inside here to Dylan Brown, who streaks in to score. And the Knights are in after 53 seconds. Well, that run again with Kalyn Ponga. And, of course, Dom Young just galloping down that far touch line. Linking up with the NRL's most expensive player, Dylan Brown scores the first points of the day. 4-0 Knights, kick to come on ABC Sport. Dean Hallertau.
1: Yeah, very brave play here from the Newcastle Knights early in the game. Coming out of yardage, they decide to take a short side on, and it's that man, Kalyn Ponga, who we usually see making breaks down the left-hand side or creating opportunities down the left-hand side, pops up on the right, puts it through the hands, and it's the last pass that gets out to Dom Young from Dane Gagai. This is a tip on his great. We're going to see a review, maybe a player taken out in the lead up there.
0: We'll hear from Grant Atkins in the bunker. Here's Peter Goff, our referee.
3: Look at the run of Jermaine McEwen. He's required to run at space. He runs straight at the defender and takes him out. This now creates a 3-on-2
0: over. That was all the way back on the 40-metre line, the start of the play. And so for all the excitement of that, Bridget Murphy, scrub that back to nil all.
2: Oh, what a start. That was then taken away. And I'm looking up at Dean Hallertau right now.

0: pumping his hands up in the air that that one's been taken away. But good opening effort from the Newcastle Knights. Unfortunate that that one was taken away. A bit unlucky in my opinion, but we'll see how they bounce back.
1: It seemed like it was there, if I can play diplomat. Adam Dewey finds touch on the eastern side. So first penalty of the game in turn goes the way of West Tigers. After that Jermaine McEwen obstruction, a disallowed try. A tap here, Taylan May off to Jerome Luai. And now it's with Terrell May, who's put on his back by Croker and Safidi. 10 out, left-hand side of the posts. Comes across to big bad Bunty on a straightening run here. He's now six away from Newcastle's line at southern end of Hunter Stadium. Dummy half Kreuzauer looks left but goes right onto Dewey. Engineers the pass back on the inside now for the back rower in Tony Suka. And he'll play it only a few metres away from Newcastle's line. Right-hand side of the post. Little dummy here from Kreuzauer. Back to Dewey. He steps on the inside here. Crossland desperate tackle. Meter shy here is Dewey. Play it now for Kreuzauer. Couple of plays left. Kick goes in behind the goals. And it's grounded down there by Fletcher Sharp. And that will be line dropout, Newcastle Knights. No score for 2 minutes here. NRL Sunday on ABC Sport. Dean Halitau.
2: Yeah, sharp play there from the hooker there. Appy Kreuzauer jumps out, sees the space in behind. And Alex Afaf is charging through. He's pretty tight to where the kick came from. And it was going sharply across the ground. So he falls over. And then Sharp does a great job to cover it up for the Knights.
1: Goal line dropout here for the Newcastle Knights. And Kalen Ponga makes it a short one, which just goes the required 10 metres back by Dom Young, but all over it down there on the wing for West Tigers is the fullback Jareen Buller. So he'll play it 10 metres out from his own line. Terrell May inside this Newcastle red zone, 11 out left hand side of the post, will play it early in the count. Kreuzauer keeps going open side right. Seyfarth off to Jerome Luai, off to Dewey, options in the corner, and he goes there into Fletcher Sharp. And also McEwen. In fact, Lucas, it is, who tackles him. 8 metres shy in that southwest of Hunter Stadium. Goes back here from the winger. Sent wide by Gerald Skelton. Open side left. They get some shape going now. Kreuzauer was dumped. And the pass bobbled out there towards the centre in Taylan May. He shrugs away one would-be tackler and now claimed there by three red and blue jerseys. 15 out, 20 in from the eastern side. Tigers here with a couple of plays left in the set. Bunty Afoa gains a few more steps here. He is 10 out, dead centre field here for West Tigers. Kreuzauer, open side right here to Dewey. Puts up the kick, launching through the air. Gerald Skelton lost it backwards here. And that will be end of the set. And a changeover, Newcastle's ball inside that 10-metre line at southern end. And still no score after 3.5 minutes, NRL Sunday on ABC Sport.
2: Yeah, it was a real threat there. It was a nice kick into the corner and Skelton getting through. It's not a bad matchup against Greg Marju, who's not that tall. And it was a great kick from Dewey, but knocks it back over the sideline. The Knights now get a chance to bring it out from their own end.
1: Get to Bridget Murphy on the touchline shortly as Sharp at dummy half. Across here to Trey Mooney. Two-time Māori All-Star. Scored a try last time these sides met, round six at Campbelltown. I mentioned all the points that were scored that day. And then they go left to right here through hands, Ponga, Gagai and Young. And Young this time is felled 35 out from his own line. Gagai, open side left, of course. Announcement through the week that Gagai would return to Brisbane to, I assume, finish his career, 2027. 35 out from that southern line. As the early kick does come from Crossland, dummy half behind the 40. Chased back there by Jareen Buller. Great 40-20. Phoenix Crossland finds the touch. Five shy of the corner flag on that eastern side. And still no score here. An opportunity here for Newcastle, Bridget Murphy, in West Tigers territory.
0: Yeah, absolutely. You forget in those sort of moments when Phoenix Crossland dishes something up like that. He's played majority of his juniors and start of his career as a half. And you get those little moments of kicks and really, really pinpoint kicks from Phoenix Crossland that reminds you of that. So good stuff from Newcastle.
1: He saw Jareen Buller too far up and took the full advantage that time, Phoenix Crossland. So they'll tap here, 10 metres out. Brown off to Jacob Safidi, and he's tackled five shy right-hand side of the post. Well, and then Crossland back across here to Brown, and Bunty Afoa envelops him with Seyfarth, and he'll play it. 7 metres out, left-hand side of the post this time. Tackle three here for the Knights. Mooney with a flat ball off to Safidi as the props combine, and he's slammed to the turf again this time. It comes across to Brown. Quick pass to Sharp. Awkward there it was for Bradman Best. Had some work to do and knocks on. Wasn't the best pass, and as it turns out, it gives the ball back here to West Tigers. 10 metres.

0: Out from that northern goal line here. No score, Newcastle and West Tigers here. 6 minutes played in the first half on ABC Sport. 0467920222. You wouldn't want to boo the Tigers if you were the reigning wooden spooners, says Tim. Tim, come on, Bridge.
1: No, I'll take the high ground. We'll see what happens.
0: Tigers to win from Dave in Nowra. Thank you, Tim, for your text. Dion, thank you. Always good to hear from you, Dion. Scrumpede here for West Tigers. 15 out from that northern line. They go again on the advance. And Taylor May is dragged back into his own 20-metre line now as it is fed across on a centre field carry. Croker makes the tackle in there on Stafford Toa. Next Newcastle Knight. The 30 they go here, the West Tigers. Still looking for the first points of the game. Played there by Sione Fono. Now comes the right-hand side. And now it is with Tony Suka, who slammed the turf. 40 out, 20 in from the western side, right in front of us here at Hunter Stadium. Seafarth, a centre field run. He broke one tackle, brought down from behind there by Mooney. Last play, Tigers, as Coruscant slings the pass wide to Dewey. Couple of steps and the kick up towards Kalen Ponga. Takes the catch, 15 out from his own line, and now breaks over the 20-metre line now. But he's hung on for dear life down there by Suka, who's a bit slow getting up the West Tigers back rower. Knights on the attack here with Marzu, and he gets the 35 out from his own line. This is tackle three now for the home side. No score so far, Knights and Tigers. NRL Sunday on ABC Sport. Now it's an error made by Brown, and loose ball pounced on here by the West Tigers, and Taylor May gets it. So 30 out, 20 in eastern side. He lost the ball in the tackle that time to Dylan Brown. A couple of big West Tigers bodies all over him. And now Terrell May, 25 out. Centre field, Croesau across to Dewey, one of his halves partner in Luai. Catch and release here. It comes to Taruva. He slips over as Bradman Best gets him in concert with Fletcher Sharp. And now 15 away from Newcastle's line, southern end. West Tigers on the attack. Open side left they come. Still midway through the set as Seafarth is put down there by Dylan Lucas. Great tackle. Off to Croesau. Open side left here as Dewey feeds it back to Bunty Afoa on the inside. The footy's just in there with Bunty Afoa. Played Croesau. Left-hand side this time. Luai thinks about the kick. Shares it back by hand to Terrell May. Now Croesau. Dewey comes off Sharp. It might be six more. No, Sharp gets there first. And Newcastle recovers possession. Dean Halitau. It's still no score after 8.5 minutes.
2: Yeah, great job there by Fletcher Sharp once again. He deflects the ball. You heard the referee say six again, but he jumps up and grabs the ball and gets his team possession. Just a bit of a change-up we see with the Tigers. It happens a little bit. Stafford Toa is actually on the left wing with Taylor May at centre, and on the right side it's just Sunia Taruva playing right centre.
0: Sharp again slips over, so we're seeing the even though it's dry overhead, Bridget Murphy, some issues for players and keeping their feet.
1: Yes, it is. Just looking out over the pitch at the moment, there is a bit of pitch breakup, and it is quite dewy out there, so a bit of a tricky one to manage.
0: Adam Dewey, maybe? 9 minutes gone, first half here on ABC Sport. End of the set here from the Knights. Out towards that far wing, which Dean Halitau mentioned, and brought back there by Stafford Toa. Play at 25 out from his own line. 9.5 played in this first half. After earlier in Canberra, the Raiders 24 beat St George Illawarra 16. And across it comes to Taruva. On tackle three. Make it four now for the visitors. Dummy half Croesau to Seafarth. And he just goes storming into Crossland and Mooney and co. On halfway here now for West Tigers. Through hands it comes. Luai looks flat at best, I reckon, there to Sione Fono. He'll play at 35 out. Croesau to his left now. The blind side for Luai. Puts up a high kick. Ponga calls for it. Comes crashing in. Their first was Taruva. It's come off West Tigers, so still the last. It's pounced on here by Gagai. He's got some open space ahead of him here over halfway. Gagai stolen away by Dewey. One-on-one steal. He takes off. Marzu chasing him. He ducks back on the inside. Dewey gets rid of Ponga. Run down by Bradman Best. Wow, what a play. Dewey, play it. 10 out, right-hand side of the sticks. Dummy half Buller. Pass floated forward there for Croesau. And now he's put down. 7 out from Newcastle's line. Desperate defence here for the home side. 6 more. West Tigers tackles as well. Comes to Jerome Luai early in the set. Back to Terrell May. Catching, assessing the options. Took on Mooney. Takes on Crossland. Brought down here by the latter. And he'll play it. 8 metres out. Left-hand side of the uprights. Croesau comes back to the right-hand side for Seafarth. He takes on Mooney as well. No score so far. Knights Tigers NRL Sunday on ABC Sport. Tackle three here, West Tigers. Koisau off to Afoa, and he was caught by Mooney. He's 4 metres shy of Newcastle's line. Koisau to Seifarth. Right-hand side, Dewey. In close here for Tony Suka, who takes two defenders with him and might just get the footy down. He scores a try. Big Tony Suka. West Tigers score first here. 4-0 kick to come after 12 minutes. NRL Sunday on ABC Sport, Dean Halitau.
2: Yeah, well, it started all the way back with the good run, or the scoop up by Dane Gagai to get into the backfield off a loose ball. But then Adam Dewey with the one-on-one strip in the run of play, he almost gets there himself. The cover defence from the Newcastle Knights is strong. They shut him down. And the Tigers, I thought, throughout this set, they didn't really have much on offer. It was a really sort of disjointed set. But then Adam Dewey is still recovering from that run. He gets the ball almost flat-footed. He sort of staggers his run into the line, and it just does enough to hold up the defence of the Newcastle Knights. And Suka, he runs through like a smallish gap and is able to use his big frame to drag Fletcher Sharp over the line.
0: Touchline we go, Bridget Murphy.
1: Yeah, it was a bit of an unfortunate one at the start of that passage of play there. Dane Gagai, right in front of him, had open space to just run forward, but instead you could see that he was trying to get towards the touchline to hopefully link up with one of the wingers and hopefully maybe give the ball to someone who's got a bit more pace on him, even though he is one of the fastest blokes that you could have out there. So a bit of a weird choice from Dane Gagai, and unfortunately for Knights fans, seeing Adam Dewey back at full strength is proving to be quite dangerous.
0: Here he is with the ball on the tee, 21 metres out and 14 metres in from the western sideline. I just saw your text here, Stuart, our resident poet. He said he asked Bridget Murphy, is it Dewey in Newey? I did arrive at that myself without seeing the text, but
1: I was having some headphone problems when you had asked me that, and then as I heard, I was like, oh, was I meant to say something very particular? But anyway.
0: Here is this Matt Adam Dewey. He's got the attempt at goal. Slight angle right-hand slide, and he makes no mistake first up here. West Tigers 6, Newcastle Knights 0. NRL Sunday on ABC Sport. Earlier, the Canberra Raiders 24 beat the Dragons 16. Luke Lewis gave 3 points to Joe Tuppany, 2 to Ethan Strange, and 1 to Hudson Young, who Jonty spoke to post-game. And Dewey here, meanwhile, is 1 from 1, as I write that in my schoolbook here, shop. I can spell Nwongani Tawaze. I find it hard to spell Dewey sometimes as well. Trevor says, why were positions inside centre and outside centre changed to right centre and left centre? Trevor, it's one of those terminology things.
2: I just more threat either side more often throughout sets.
0: Yeah. But as far as the word itself, does it really matter?
2: Well, you just got left. There used to be the centre playing inside the outside centre, so they had one shift to one side.
0: 13 minutes gone in this game so far. You're with Brett Sprigg alongside Dean Halitau and Bridget Murphy here under stadium as the West Tigers go on the attack with the set after points. Terrell May, Jerome Luai, and now Sione Fainu in his 50th NRL game. He stopped 30 out, 20 in from that eastern side in front of the scaffolded top tier of the Andrew Johns stand. Back on the inside here for Terrell May. Played to Corus early, kicked him behind the 40. Phoenix Crossland style, and it bounces just shy of the 20-metre line there from that attempt from Appy Koisau. So it remains West Tigers 6, Newcastle Knights 0 after nearly 14 minutes here on ABC Sport. Another one here as well. Big Tony says one text up. I think that's from Tim. Colleen from Brisbane. Hi, kids. Love listening to you calling my Knights. A big call out to my family listening in New South Wales, Michael, Carol and Dina. Cheers, Colleen from Brisbane. Paul in Coffs Harbour says, a new betting pool here at home is who is Gagai going to swap jerseys with? Favourite Koisau. We'll see. Set restart Newcastle, by the way. So played there by McEwen. Crossland swings it across on this very early tackle in the set. Now Mooney hits the deck. 8 short of the halfway. It's West Tigers 6, Newcastle 0. 14 gone first half. Croker through hands and now Sharp on here to the left-hand side of the field, and now playing it out there is Dylan Lucas just inside West Tigers territory. Strong centre field run here now from Safiti, but he is stopped eventually down there by Bunty Arfoa. 35 out centre field. Slow getting up here is Jacob Safidi. Played to Crossland on his second last tackle. Through hands, Brown to Ponga to Gagai. Dangerous. Skips past Taylan May, but he is eventually claimed. 25 out. 10 in from the eastern side. Ponga across to Brown. Couple of steps. Now the kick. Cross field. Best was lurking from behind on Tua River. Batted back there into the path of Dewey. And it was deemed to be Tigers first. So it will be Newcastle scrum feed here. 10 metres out from that northern goal line. 15 minutes gone so far. 6-0 West Tigers.
2: Yeah, well, Sunia Taruva, he was pleading with his teammates to challenge this. Or his captain.
0: There we go.
3: The on-field decision was a knock-on from Sunia.
2: He believes he knocked it backwards and he ended up obviously further behind the ball.
0: That's how it looked to the naked eye, but the call was pretty immediate there from the ref.
4: Both players are competing for the ball.
0: Voice of Grant Atkins.
4: Ruby gets his hand to it first. Just need to look at any direction.
0: I won't tell us on that angle. Now we go more like the broadcast angle.
2: If it comes off his right arm, it looks
4: just
2: like it
4: to see if
2: goes
4: touch
2: back.
4: Bradman Best
2: initially.
4: Perspective from the touch from Sinead.
0: Did Best reach with his left hand and touch the ball? Ooh.
2: I think that initial one's backwards, but then it's so hard to get the right perspective.
0: This is where I lose.

0: track of things. This is where Luke Lewis is fantastic. Oh, I can't see.
1: Based on the gullible angles, you don't see any touch from Bradman Best.
0: I'll retain.
2: Unless he calls it a knock-on.
0: Yeah. But it might be one of those ones that comes back for insufficient evidence. That's behind the court. That's behind the goalpost, so we can't see that angle either.
1: Just looking at this angle here, the left hand of Bradman Best. It touches his hand after going backwards from Samir. Has it knock on from the Newcastle Knights?
3: I think all they want the West Tigers. That will be a successful challenge. We got there at last, Bridget Murphy, still 6-0 West Tigers.
4: Sorry, I got a giggle.
3: Who was that? Was that?
2: I think that was Sunia Taruva.
3: Yeah. Thank you.
4: But just a note as well, while we were waiting for that challenge to come through, Jacob Safidi spent quite a bit of time with the trainer. He's been clutching it. He's sort of underneath his armpit, more his rib. So we'll keep an eye on Jacob Safidi. But one change that's been made for the West Tigers, Bunty Afola off the field, Fanua Pole on.
0: Okay, thank you, Bridge. That was a late switch, which had Bolle initially starting then on the bench, and so he's now on the field for Fanua Bolle for Bunty Afoa. Play there, Gerald Skelton-Croyce. Now look past to his left now for Sunia Taruva. Scored a hat-trick when these sides last met, round six at Campbelltown, and now it comes across through centre field as a tackle is made. Crossland and Safidi on the ball carrier for Fanua Bolle. Safar, little pump here in the pass across to Jerome Luai. Back on the inside for Sione Fainu. 40 out, 20 in from the eastern side here. West Tigers on the attack with a 6-0 lead. This is second last play. And he stands on the tackle there. There's Terrell May on Phoenix Crossland. Swings the pass across to Dewey to end the set. The high kick down towards Marzu's wing. Going up first in there was Jarrell Skelton. Batted it back and then it was eventually over the Western touchline. And it will be Newcastle's ball in their own end, southern side of Hunter Stadium, where the home side trails 6-0 after 16 minutes being held at out.
2: Yeah, well, both teams have some similarities in their starting locks. Alex Seyfarth, who's earned himself a start this afternoon, he's kind of that link player between the middle and the edges, and he has a tough carry when he needs to. But Matt Croker, very similar for the Knights. He's that workload guy through the middle.
0: 25 out from their own line here. Here is Dane Gagai, who, as our texter mentioned, has been swapping jerseys after every game as part of his... Well, he doesn't call it the farewell tour, does he? But he's obviously in the twilight of his career, and he's got at least one more year at the Brisbane Broncos next year, Dane Gagai. So Dewey drags back Lucas in the tackle. 35 out here, Newcastle, from their own line. Through hands Croker to Brown. But he saw a gap there, but it closes quickly. Jerome Luai and Sione Fainu play it now. 40 out. 20 in from that far side. Ponga gets the play going here. And now Jermaine McEwen crashes to the deck after the tackle in there of Taylan May. And he's slow getting up there, the West Tigers centre. So time off blown by referee Peter Goff as it remains West Tigers 6, Newcastle 0 after 17 minutes. Touchline, Bridget Murphy.
4: Yeah, it was a bit of a strong collision with Taylan May and Jermaine McEwen. We see Taylan May go into around the waist of Jermaine McEwen and looks, I'd be very surprised if this is not a HIA. He's still down on his knees, so we'll see what happens if he'll be going for an assessment.
0: G'day, Dino says filthy. Great to have Dewey back. Yes, I struggle to spell his name too. Michael from Canberra, thanks folks for keeping this disappointed St. George fan company. Walking home from Bruce to Lynham in Canberra in the rain. Michael, thank you for your text, Michael.
2: Yeah, it's a shoulder. He had a shoulder dislocation not long ago to Taylan May, and he's gone in. That shoulder was extended as he made that contact, and you can see with the trainer at the moment, he's kind of cradling that right arm, so not good signs. It was an immediate reaction from their orange shirt.
0: Enter Hamasi Makassini off the bench in jersey number 18. His 11th career game. Recently re-signed until 2029. And now the end of Newcastle's set. The kick from Dylan Brown. High and long downfield. Gerald Skelton ducks the oncoming traffic there of Bradman Best. And now is claimed by Marzu and Lucas on that left edge Newcastle defence. West Tigers on the attack with a 6-0 lead. They've had far more ball as well. I haven't checked the stats just yet, Dino, but it seems like it's been all their sort of possession so far, the visitors, as we approach the midway stage of the opening 40 minutes. Another strong centre field carry from Fanua Bolle. He's five inside Knights territory. Croyosau picks up at dummy half, shares it with Jerome Luai, and he goes crashing into Safidi and McEwen. It'll be last play, West Tigers, 30 out from that southern line. Croyosau onto the run there of Adam Dewey. He gets the pass away here to Taruva. He kicks infield. Fielded there by Jacob Safidi.

0: 80 quick as a flash, and now he is tackled 20 out on that kick return from his own line. Newcastle back on the attack.
1: Yeah, great reaction there by Jacob Safidi, the big man coming back through the middle. Obviously, would have been sucking in the big ones, but the ball came really quickly, bounces straight up into his breadbasket. He's able to give his team possession.
0: 63% possession for West Tigers so far for that 6-0 lead. Here's Croker on tackle three for the Newcastle Knights. Played to Crossland, looks to his right-hand side. Brown, Taponga, De Gagai, not quite to Dom Young, as he's put down out there by Stafford. Toa is Dane Gagai, a player. Metre short of halfway. Crossland looks across now for Croker, and he angles his run over halfway. Will be last play Newcastle. Metre inside West territory. Comes off here to Kalen Ponga, and he just boots it off that left peg. High through the air. It's taken there by Jareem Buller, and he returns that kick to 23 out from his own line. At northern end, it remains West Tigers 6, Newcastle Knights 0 after 19 minutes here at Hunter Stadium in Newcastle. Earlier, Canberra 24, St George Illawarra 16. More on that later on. Of course, we'll look ahead to next week, NRLW Round 1 and NRL Round 18. Plenty of footy to come yet here in Newcastle. Here's the run from Terrell May on tackle 4. 5 short of the halfway for West Tigers. Lost his boot in the process as he played it as well. And now over halfway they go with Fanua Bolle. Stands in the tackle of Dylan Lucas, who'll play it 40 out from Newcastle's line. They come short side right. Running kick from Dewey. Ponga's there to field the footy now. Lewis got an unkind bounce, but gets there on time. And now slips over as Luai greets him 15 out from his own line.
1: Just watching Matt Croker as he reeled back from that last hit. He had a big contact on Taylor May, and he reeled out it with a shoulder injury of his own. Let's see how he goes.
0: They shift it left to right. This time, Young on the inside. Pounces away. He's got Gagai on the outside. Young still going towards the halfway. Now he's over, and he can't quite get past the fullback. Great desperate tackle made there by Jareem Buller. Play at 35 out here for the Knights. Positioned well here, the home side. Best tackle gets up out of the star four, the Gerald Skelton tackle, and now we'll play it. 17 out, left-hand side of the post. Only tackle three here for the Knights. Lucas across to Sharp, and now Crossland. Out to Dylan Brown. The Newcastle chant rings around the stadium, and Brown now goes to ground. 22 out, centre field here for the Knights. They trail 6-0. Crossland to his left now for Sharp, to Ponga, and again he slips over. On his backside, just sends the pass back to Dylan Brown. They lose some ground there, 30 out, and Brown tackled. Big defensive play made there as he slams Dylan Brown on his back, does Jerome Luai. 25 out, 20 in from that far side. Last play, it comes to Ponga. Up goes the kick. Young bats it back in the field of play. Up against the eastern touchline. Gagai's kick comes off Stafford Toa. Will it be 6 more Newcastle? It's pounced on by the home side, and now it's a bit of a scuffle on the eastern touchline. With Stafford Toa, and he's saying it's a change over here, Peter Goff.
1: There was a deflection from a Tigers player, and I think Dane Gagai probably thought he had 6 again. Or wasn't Dane Gagai, sorry, they got the deflected ball, it was McEwen.
0: McEwen pounced on it. They're going to challenge it.
2: Newcastle challenging tackle complete, saying that the kick was played at.
0: Yeah, I think the replay might vindicate them here. 18:50 left in this first half. Still 6-0 West Tigers. Here's Joey Atkins in the bunker.
3: Stafford Toa is planted when the ball strikes him. There's no change of gait to play at the ball.
0: No change of gait.
3: Sounds like Newcastle Knights is unsuccessful. Okay,
2: challenge is unsuccessful.
0: I do love those sort of terms. But, yes, unsuccessful challenge here for the home side. Still 6-0 West Tigers. Touchline we go, Bridget Murphy.
4: Yeah, I think that was a silly use of a challenge. Dane Gagai was very much asking Kalen Ponga to take a look at that one. And you could see as soon as that ball hit the West Tigers player's foot, Dane Gagai was trying to wave his fist going, six again. So a bit of confusion there. Maybe Gags was trying to just, influence some things here. And a fun fact about Dane Gagai's game today, the club let us know this week, they did the maths, with this game he overtakes Andrew Ettinghausen as the most capped centre in the NRL.
0: There we go. I don't want to hear Andrew Moore say, shut. I don't want to hear change the gate. Change the gate! Rather than shut the gate. Here come West Tigers. Stafford Toa, 30 out centre field. Good play here for Coruscant. Tackle three. Across to Seyfarth. And he loses the footy in the Lucas tackle. So Newcastle force the error. And now they'll have field position inside West Tigers territory. But they still trail 6-0 here in the final game of NRL Round 17.
1: Yeah, let's see Kalen Ponga try and get involved as much as possible through this

0: I mentioned earlier about his prowess on the left-hand side, but a lot of joy already this afternoon has come to the right-hand side when he's linking with Dane Gagai and Dominic Young.
1: At one stage, had 63% possession for the first quarter hour of the game. West Tigers with his 6-0 lead. Try scorer Tony Sukar. That was in the 10th minute. Newcastle scrum, 30 out centre field. They come left-hand side of it with Kalen Ponga. He darts away from one, two, back on the inside of Dewey. Feeds it off here to Dylan Lucas. And Lucas is stopped by Seifer. 15 out left-hand side of the post. Crossland across here now again to Trey Mooney. Bounced off the Terrell May tackle. Still going here post-contact. He'll play it five out in front of the sticks. Crossland on flat tackle three. Goes to his right-hand side. And now Brown back on the inside for Jacob Safiti. Can Newcastle find their first points here? Crossland dummy half, a couple of steps, now the pass to Brown, now back to Mooney. Mooney offloads here on the bounce for Fletcher Sharp, the ball went forward. So it'll all come to nothing there for the Newcastle Knights, and it remains 6-0 West Tigers here with 17 left in this first half. NRL Sunday on ABC Sport.
0: Yeah, it was a nice play actually from the Newcastle Knights throughout the set. A couple of real chances when they're pushing at the edges, and Trey Mooney, he's so strong in the upper body. When you tackle him high, you have to do your best to lock the ball up. He got the arm free, but a last minute reaction by the Tigers defence is able to knock the arm loose as he throws that ball forward.
1: Two around the ground scores shortly as well. Jodes and McKay. I hope you're listening to Spriggy, Shop and Bridge on the sideline. Thank you, Jodes. Right-hand side of the scrum, they come here, West Tigers. And Fletcher Sharp makes the tackle there on Gerald Skelton, playing his seventh game this year. That's a river on this right edge. West Tigers lead 6-0 under increasingly overcast skies here at Hunter Stadium. Keep an eye on that one, Bridge. Here they come, open side left. And again, the try scorer, Tony Sukar, has his run stopped. 35 out, 20 in from the western side. Jerome Luai off to Jareem Buller in space. And now a great desperate chase and tackle out there from Dylan Brown. Luai quickly from dummy half. Links up with Macassini. He's out there for Talon May, who suffered what looks like a bad shoulder injury. 35 out here, West Tigers. Last play, it comes to Dewey. And that right foot kick high in the air. Out there for the wing of Gerald Skelton. And now he brings it down here for a changeover. 13 out from Newcastle's line. Knights back on the attack. Touch on the go, Bridget Murphy.
2: Yeah, you just mentioned there Talon May. I did pop over to ask what the situation was. There was no updates there, so I'll keep on it. But, unfortunately, they did say that he definitely won't be back for this evening.
1: Around the grounds, New South Wales Cup second half. Canterbury 58 leads Manly 10. Second half, Queensland Cup. South Logan 14 leads North Devils 8. AFL half time. North Melbourne 39 leads Essendon 30. And that's what's happening elsewhere. Crossland dummy half here on play 3. Make it 4 now for the Knights. And now Ponga is held by Jerome Luai. You heard there from ref Peter Goff. Crossland back here now for Croker. Over his own 40-metre line, and now he's stopped five short of the halfway. It will be last play Newcastle, who trails 6-0 at the hands of West Tigers in this final game of round 17. Beanie for brain cancer round, as Dylan Brown's kick does end the set. Down that far side of the ground, Stafford Tuller brings it back there into Fletcher Sharp, and also Mooney, centre field, 20 out from his own line.
0: It was a great kick chase there by the Newcastle Knights. And Jacob Saifidi, he's been really impressive this year. Just for his efforts, his fitness seems to be really high, and he continues to have great stints in his opening stages.
1: On comes Mav Geyer here for West Tigers as well. So he sets up here and receives a footy from Appy Kreusau on his first run inside the opening seconds for him in this game. Maverick Geyer, 8 short of the halfway, played Kreusau, and now Jerome Luai skips away, shares the pass here, and they thought it was 40 of the home crowd, out to Sione Fonu, play at metre inside Newcastle territory. Last play, West Tigers, 6-0 their lead, as Dewey sends a long raking ball down towards Greg Marzu, and he'll catch and run now, 20 out from his own line, but back here towards Bradman Best. He straightens his run towards halfway, Bradman Best, and stopped by Geyer, and he'll play it five short of the halfway for Newcastle. No set restart forthcoming. It's only play two here for them, though. Left to right they go. Ponga across to Brown. Now McEwen to Gagai, and Gagai is taken out of the legs by Stafford Toa. Brown to the short side right here as Ponga's pass releases McEwen. Now he's run down 25 out by Macassini. Young here on only play four here. It's opportunity right to left they come. It's with Tyson Mazzell splitting the players coming off the bench. Frizzell now inside the West Tigers red zone. Plays it 18 outs in the field. Crossland to Brown. Left-hand side now to Fletcher Sharp. He dummies, not quite there.

0: Kirby gets him. Last play in Newcastle. Three out from that northern goal line. Crossland across to Brown, and he kicks. Oh, well taken there. Superb stuff from Kuesau in turn. Slips over and is stopped by Dylan Lucas, 20 out from his own line.
1: Yeah, often does Appy Kuesau turn up where it matters most, and he's so energetic through the middle. He works very hard, but he does a great job there to snare that short kick off the ground or the half volley and get his team the ball back.
0: 12:50 left first half. You're with Brett Sprigg, Dean Halitau, Bridget Murphy at Newcastle's Hunter Stadium. It's West Tigers 6, Newcastle 0 on the scoreline, scoreboard rather. Here's Matt Guy, player tackle 4. Kuesau takes off, gains a few more over halfway. Shares it back to Terrell May. Right-hand side of the field they come, and Buller has options but holds the footy, and the tacklers hold him 35 out from that northern goal line. Dummy half, Taruva off to Dewey. Probing ball, which is taken easily on the bounce by Caelan Ponga on Newcastle's 10-metre line. And they start their next set as he's met 20 out from his own line. Back to the touchline, Bridget Murphy.
2: Just spoke with West Tigers officials here down on the bench confirming that it is, with Taylor May, a shoulder injury and definitely won't be back today. Looks to be quite serious.
0: And that's concerning, Dane, for a number of reasons. You mentioned he's had a history of those injuries. Oh, untidy pass here. McEwen lost it, and now it's pounced on by Macassini. So West Tigers here to spot an injury concern. Had their tails up with a 6-0 lead. Luai feeds the ball off here towards Stafford Toa. And he's 11 out from Newcastle's line. Left-hand side of the post. Set restart West Tigers. Kuesau slows the play down. Shares the pass to Terrell May. And he's taken there by three Newcastle defenders. 9 metres shy, right-hand side of the upright southern end. Kuesau. Looks like he's already quite tired here at dummy half. We know how tireless he is. And he sets up behind this next carrier in Fanua Bolle. Comes across, open side left, Dewey. Inside ball now for Sione Fainu. Crossland gets him in desperate defence, and now he's brought down. 3 metres out from Newcastle's line. It's only play three here for West Tigers. Kuesau back to Dewey. Shares the pass to Buller. Tips on to Taruva. He takes off. Goes further outside here towards Gerald Skelton. And now he's pounced on there by Bradman Best. Great defensive work there from Bradman Best. 10 out from Newcastle's line. Played to Taruva. Open side left. Buller and now Dewey in close to Maverick Geyer, and he stands, and now he's put down the tackle of Cody Hopwood. 13 out right hand side of the post. Last play West Tigers. 6-0 their lead as it comes to Dewey. Pass across now again. Gerald Skelton, but Marzu stops him in his tracks deep in that south western corner of Hunter Stadium, and it remains West Tigers 6 Newcastle 0 with 10.5 left of the break. Dean Halitau.
1: Yeah, well, you mentioned how fatigued Appy Kuesau looked in the middle of the field, but they look fatigued across the field. The West Tigers, very slow set. The passes were slow, not out in front. It was a little bit clunky through that whole passage of play. And Newcastle defence really ate up all their shifts.
0: And here go the Newcastle Knights. I mentioned Cody Hopwood, who's out there, and he'll be playing it. 13 out from his own line. The former West Maitland Wallaroo in his 7th career game. And beyond their own 20-metre line they go as the pass is fed back to Fletcher Sharp from Tyson Gazelle. And Sharp now cut down by Kuesau. 30 out centre field. Midway through the set now for the Newcastle Knights. It's West Tigers who lead, though, 6-0 here on ABC Sport as it's run there by Sandon Smith. 40 out they go now, and now it's been lost on the right edge. Looked like an untidy pass there from McEwen, but Gagai's also made the error, so... it will remain West Tigers 6, Newcastle Knights 0. Around the grounds, New South Wales Cup. Canterbury 64, Manly 10 in the second half there. Second half, Queensland Cup. South Logan 14 leads Norse Devils 8 off the SMS. Derek and Anne, Spriggy, Dean and Bridgie had a hot bath outdoors in the old cast iron bathtub by the fire, listening to the footy. We're so relaxed, we probably won't text in the Savo. Derek and Anne from Howard, Queensland. Fantastic.

0: Try scorer, Tony Suka, only try of the game so far for the West Tigers back rower. And Karois out, waits at dummy half to get this second play of the set going. It comes from Terrell May back to Maverick Geyer. Now he's lost the footy, and that will be error for West Tigers. I joked a couple of weeks ago, Dean, that you know, his old man went from Penrith to Balmain over to Perth for the Western Reds. But what if he does the same thing? This week, Matt Geyer, here he is. But Penrith to, well, not Balmain, but the Tigers, of course, in their current iteration. Of course, off to the Perth Bears next year. So make of that what you will. 8 minutes left, first half. West Tigers 6, Newcastle 0. Touchline, Bridget Murphy.
1: A really interesting interchange is just made by the Newcastle Knights. Sandon Smith is on the field. Jacob Saifidi has come from the field just before the end of the half. So Newcastle at the moment have got their three kind of halves options all on the field at the one time. We'll see what that does for their attack.
0: So Smith, Frizzell and Hopwood used off the bench so far. Mentioned that Fletcher Hunt played New South Wales Cup in Tamworth on Friday night and may yet see some minutes if he is required. Now it's been lost by Tyson Frizzell. So it's just an error-a-thon here at Hunter Stadium as Tigers come up with a footy here. And now Macassini makes the break, but he's run down by Dylan Brown and will play at 17 out on that far edge of Hunter Stadium. West Tigers 6, Newcastle 0 to scoreline. And they rumble up field here inside the 10-metre line. We're going to be set restart here for West Tigers. We've had a few of those in this game so far. Open side right, Terrell May. Bounced off Crossland. And also in there was Hopwood. And Frizzell comes in to make the tackle. And now he'll play it there. Kroisau looks left but goes right to Dewey. Could he engineer something for them? As Buller finds Taruva. Dangerous right edge attack here for the West Tigers. Best makes the tackle. Now it's been lost in the play the ball there by Samir Taruva. Well, it's been, as I said, just an error-riddled last sort of 5 or 10 minutes here in this game. Dean Alatau for both sides.
2: Yeah, spot on. It's been hard to watch. Obviously, opportunities are popping up. When teams see opportunities and they try and find, you know, almost impossible passes or quick passes and it's a little bit unplanned, it can start to get messy, and we're seeing it from both sides at the moment. Samir Taruva, he had a half an opportunity to skip outside Bradman Best, but then he tries to play the ball way too quickly and just throws it down on the ground.
0: Penalty count 1-0 West. Set restarts have been 3-1 West Tigers way. And it will be a Newcastle scrum fit on their own 10-metre line as Sharp at the base of it goes off to his right for Dane Gagai, the veteran. Bounced off one tackle and now claimed in centre field by Fanua Bolle and Appy Kroisau. 6 minutes left in this first half. NRL Sunday on ABC Sport. West Tigers 6, Newcastle Knights 0 after earlier Canberra 24 beats St George Illawarra 16. As I said, we'll wrap up that and the entire round later on this evening. Frizzell on a post-contact carry here. Plays it now for Crossland. 35 out here. And McEwen flattens Jerome Luai. And in turn, McAtee flattens him. Play it there for the Newcastle Knights. On this second last play of the set, Dylan Brown now collared by Jerome Luai. Just inside West Tigers territory. 10 in from the eastern side. Crossland, pass off to Ponga. His left foot kick wobbles through the Newcastle sky. Taken down there by Jareem Buller. And Buller steps into a red and blue wall of defenders. 25 out from his own line. 5 minutes and 15 seconds left to half time here in Newcastle. Here's Stafford Toa back on the advance here for West Tigers. Kroisau feeds it across now for Dewey. For the right edge now, this time for Gerald Skelton. And he is tackled by Lucas. 40 out, 20 in, western side. Dummy half Kroisau. Back to Jareem Buller. He got away there from McEwen. Shared the pass off towards Fainu. And somehow he keeps the footy he's keeping. Again, 20 in from that far side. 40 out from their own line, West Tigers. Terrell May only gains about 5 or 6 here before he's taken by Hopwood. Hit a shot of halfway here. Last play for West Tigers with 4:40 on the clock in this first half. Pass comes to Dewey. And he again sends a high, long kick down towards Greg Marju. Takes only 5 out from his own line. And the Newcastle winger is collected 20 metres out from that southern goal line. Played to Fletcher Sharp quickly. Bradman Best bursts away here. Of course, he returned last week from that calf injury, Bradman Best. And now he'll play at 35 out to Fletcher Sharp. Across it comes here to Sandon Smith. And now Ponga, left to right shift here with Dom Young. Gets away from one. Shoves away Jerome Luai. Dragged down from behind down there eventually by Luai and also Stafford Toll. It's going to be set restart Newcastle. The West Tigers slowing the ruck down, so it comes across open side left here for Cody Hopwood. The big tall figure of Hopwood is claimed 30 outs in the field.

0: So still a whole set to work with here for the Newcastle Knights inside West Territory. Frizzell gains a dozen now. It's still West Tigers 6, Knights 0. Dummy half Crossland across to Smith. And now Dylan Brown feeds it back to Ponga. Spun by Macassini, got the pass to Gagai. Young's all by himself, takes on Stafford Toa on the inside. Dom Young will play it. 9 away from West Tigers line on the end of Hunter Stadium. Gagai dummy half. Back to Brown. Still 3 tackles left in this set. Crossland dummies and now carries it into Gaia and also Terrell May. 10 out centre field here, the home side. Can they find their first points? Comes to Ponga. Steps back infield here away from Gaia. Feeds it across here to Dylan Brown. And now he kicks for the corner. And it's gutted dead by Jareen Buller. So again, it looked good for the most part, Newcastle, but no points forthcoming this time. Restart from 20 and 7 tackles here for West Tigers. They lead 6-0 in Hallertau.
1: Yeah, you could see his hands on his head there. Dylan Brown, he knew that the kick probably wasn't the right option because they were stripping them for numbers. The Tigers' defence was really struggling to get organised, and I know there was space in behind, but he puts too much weight on the ball. Gives a 7 tackle set back to the opposition.
0: 2:40 left in the first half as afternoon becomes night here in Newcastle with the light towers now. How would you describe it? Burning bright. Croesau off to the left-hand side. End of the weekend shot. That's always the way. Fanua Bolle now, meter short of halfway for West Tigers. They still lead 6-0. Croesau off to Dewey on play 4. Runs the footy here into Best and Sharp on that right edge in attack. Left edge Newcastle defence. Croesau on this second last play. Off here again to Terrell May, who was again among those try scorers last time these sides met. And we played here 25 out. Comes to Dewey. Last play of the set. Ponga launches from his own goal line. Comes down without the football. And now it's Guy that feeds it back. Almost sent that pass to the head of Peter Goff, who deems it was, in fact, knocked on double knock-on. So it was Newcastle first. West Tigers scrum feed. 10 out from that southern line. Touchline we go, Bridget Murphy.
2: It's raining.
0: Oh, no.
2: This is my first rainy game this season. It's happened. So we were talking a lot, of course, throughout this first half about the ground conditions breaking apart, a bit slippery. It's going to get all harder from here. Maybe well-timed for half-time, about a minute away.
0: Literally, as you said that, everyone's reaching for the ponchos and the brollies. There was no inkling of that, apart from the big clouds overhead.
2: Everyone's really already looks like they're going in towards the bar.
0: Yeah, well, it's 70 seconds left to the break. West Tigers 6, Newcastle 0. As Luai feeds off to Macassini, and he's put down out there by Gagai and Brown. Play it now 5 out left-hand side of the post. Croesau ends up with Terrell May. Backs his way to Dylan Lucas, and he'll now play it 7 metres shy of Newcastle's line. Play 3 here for West Tigers. Croesau to Luai, and now Suka, who scored the only try of the game so far, is stopped in his tracks by Crossland and Sharp. 5 out right-hand side of the post this time. 40 seconds left of the break. Luai inside ball here now for Fanua Bolle. And again, plenty of ball inside that 10-metre line. Now it's going to be set restart West Tigers as Opie Croesau loses the footy. So that saves the Newcastle Knights with 22 seconds left in the half.
1: Yeah, he's too busy singling six again himself there, Opie Croesau, and he has to reach down, pick the ball up. He fumbled, I thought he almost came up with it or saved it, but he comes up with the error, and I'll be surprised if we get this scrum packed in time. Neither team really showing any urgency.
0: Rowdy Andy says, Newcastle are about as rusty as my neighbour's old tin gate. Well, Rowdy Andy, you can always change the gate, as Grant Atkins correctly deemed earlier on that challenge for a ball played at. That is half time here at a now rainy Hunter Stadium, and it is 6-0 West Tigers. Tony Suka, the only try scorer after 10 minutes. Adam Dewey with the conversion shortly after that. That's all the

0: points scored in the game so far. They had 56% possession in the first half, the visitors. 86% completion versus 50% for Newcastle. If you incomplete in half your sets, you will not win too many games of football, will you, Dean Halitau? Post-contact metres, more of those for Newcastle by a factor of two. Line breaks, 2-1. They made two more tackle breaks as well. And penalty count I mentioned was 1-0 West Tigers. Ruck infringements made a total of 4-2 West Tigers way. Tigers have used so far Fanua Bolle, Hemasi Makassini and Maverick Guy off the bench. They told Bridget Murphy that they suspect a serious shoulder injury for centre Taylan May, who suffered that very early in the first half. And Newcastle Knights have used so far Sandon Smith, Tyson Frizzell and Cody Hopwood. But West Tigers will lead this low-scoring game 6-0 at the halftime break. NRL Sunday on ABC Sport.
1: Yeah, well, Springer, that possession rate and then the incompletions or the completion rate of the Newcastle Knights is probably the story, although they'll probably go in happy that they're only 6 points behind, considering how many errors they made, how much possession they gifted the Tigers. The Tigers just weren't really effective with it at all, were they? I mentioned throughout the half, they were very clunky with the way they were moving the ball around. Looked a little bit slow, maybe a little bit fatigued. I'm not too sure why that might be, but their movements were quite slow and passes weren't really hitting the mark, so they weren't able to challenge or threaten the Newcastle defence too often. When Newcastle had the ball and they were looking to go to their right-hand side, they sort of feel like there's a bit of a weakness, I think, with the left-side defence of the West Tigers, and particularly now that Makassini's out there alongside Toa, that combination looking a little bit fragile at times, and Dom Young's made a few little breaks and gave them a real chance at scoring points. So I expect that the Newcastle Knights, even though this rain set in, they'll still look to go down their right-hand side to try and get some chances in the second half. The Tigers have probably got to reset and just think about going forward with some strength, some power, some speed, and run hard first and then look for those opportunities to shift it.
0: Well, assuming she's not followed Novakashvins into the bar, Bridget Murphy, what did you see from down there on the sideline in the first half?
2: I'm waiting down here for Dino to finish up what he had to say so I could say and go and escape into the tunnel. I think Newcastle's got a lot of building back to do. I think I'm excited to see if Sandon Smith, Fletcher Sharp and Dylan Brown all stay on the field into this second half at the same time. I'm excited to see what that will do for a bit more flair in the Newcastle Knights attack, because they are just at times looking really flat, but then there's green shoots. So we'll see what happens there. But this West Tigers side, let's hope, as Dino said, for an exciting game of footy that they get a bit of a rest in during the break and come out fit and firing.
0: Thanks, Bridge. More from you in the second half. And hear the rain on the umbrella there as well, which, just started raining before half time. 0467 920 222. Neil says sometimes the big clouds overhead can provide you with a fair indication that it is going to rain. Listen to the weather guy over here, Neil. Thank you, Neil. I love listening in. What's this? Loganville, Vanuatu, Doug and Sharon. We are Manly supporters, but go the Tigers. Tim's got me referred to here as Brett ESP Rig, because I mentioned the Nav Gaia prediction. He'd go to Perth like his old man did. Penrith, the Balmain.
1: Yeah, Sprig, okay, yeah.
0: ESP, it's not your best work, Tim. Hi, ABC team. Illawarra League, full-time scores. Thirroul 24, Collegians 18. Corrimal 14, West 8. Dapto 38, Sutherland 10. Rob says, ref only policing one side here with the restarts. River and Arusa says, today's full-time scores to wrap up Group 9's Round 9. Gundagai Tigers 16 beat Cootamundra Bulldogs 12 and South City Bulls 20 beat Albury Thunder 10. Thank you, River and Arusa, and thank you those who have sent texts so far. 0467 920 222. Dr. M says, don't the inside and outside centres alternate depending on whether the play is on the left or the right?
1: That's the old school, yeah. When you'd have a full backline shift, it used to be 7-6 and then you have your inside and outside centre. That was kind of the traditional way of playing, but it's been left side, right side for a long time now. We get those halves that move across either side and the fullbacks become that sort of extra number.
0: Someone asked earlier about why that terminology change from inside and outside to left and right. I hope that answers that. New South Wales Cup full-time around the grounds. Bulldogs 64 beat the Sea Eagles 10. Queensland Cup second half, South Logan Magpies 20 lead North Devils 14. In the AFL third quarter, North Melbourne 59 leads Essendon 30. And earlier at Canberra Stadium, the Raiders broke a three-game losing streak with a win 24-16 over the St. George Illawarra Dragons. Luke Lewis giving 3 points to Joe Tarpity, 2 to Ethan Strange, and 1 to Hudson Young in the ABC Player of the Year. It is 6-0. The West Tigers lead the Newcastle Knights here under Stadium right now.

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1: Hello, this is ABC News with David Rowlands. There are increasing signs of public frustration with the Venezuelan government's relief effort in response to the country's massive twin earthquakes that have killed at least 1,400 people, with tens of thousands still missing. The BBC's Will Grant reports from the La Guaira region, where health workers face enormous challenges.
2: Hospitals along the northern coastline, the worst hit area, are at breaking point. A healthcare system underfunded for decades is now struggling to cope with a demand that would be tough for countries with much better infrastructure. Doctors and nurses are doing what they can in the most trying circumstances most will ever experience in their lives. After earthquakes, rescue teams say the first 48 hours are the most crucial. Those have long passed, and as the scale of this disaster becomes clearer to Venezuelans, they're facing the grim truth that the search for survivors will very soon become a task of retrieving the victims' bodies.
1: US officials say there have been no reported American casualties, major impacts or damage after Iran launched multiple missiles and drones towards neighbouring countries, including Bahrain and Kuwait. The Iranian strikes come after the US carried out new strikes over what it called violations of their interim ceasefire agreement. As the tit-for-tat strikes continue, US President Donald Trump says there may come a point where Washington will no longer be able to be reasonable. And if that happens, the Islamic Republic of Iran will no longer exist. Iran's Revolutionary Guard Corps says US attacks contradict the ceasefire agreement and will bring all ongoing processes towards a permanent peace deal to a halt. Queensland police have taken part in a series of counter-terrorism exercises across the state in response to the fatal Bondi Beach and Bondi Junction attacks. Officers participated in drills involving armed offenders at Lang Park in Brisbane and at several shopping centres in southeast Queensland, along with Cairns, Rockhampton and Mackay. Deputy Commissioner Cheryl Scanlon says the exercises prepare police, first responders and security personnel in the case of an emergency.
3: This is designed so that they can respond in a coordinated and decisive manner to any type of attack that could occur. Our counter-terrorism training is practical, it's realistic and it's scenario-based. We don't wait for an incident to happen. We need to test our systems and we are testing them now.
1: Animal welfare agencies don't know the fate of a humpback whale that was spotted off Sydney's coast, entangled in ropes and buoys. The 8-metre whale was last spotted near Cronulla yesterday, webbed in green rope and five white buoys. The National Parks and Wildlife Service attached a satellite tracker to the whale, but it hasn't provided an update on its location today, preventing an attempt to disentangle it. Jessica Fox of the whale rescue organisation Orca says the humpback whale could be on the south coast if there was no change to its trajectory.
4: Unfortunately, today we haven't had any calls in and none of our Orca members along the coast have been able to sight it. People who are out there on boats, we ask that you please look out for it.
1: Two hikers lost in Kosciuszko National Park have been rescued using drone technology that emergency crews believe reduced the search by days. Peter Lusted takes up the story.
5: Two men in their early 20s became lost and were reported missing while hiking 35 kilometres southwest of Jindabyne earlier this week. Fire and Rescue New South Wales used a remote-controlled drone with thermal imaging and AI detection to find them just 5 hours later. Emergency officials used the drone's inbuilt speaker to contact the hikers. They were eventually guided out of the park and didn't require medical treatment. Fire and Rescue New South Wales says it's the first time the technology has successfully been used to rescue a hiker.
1: Turning to sport, in Portugal and Colombia have played out a tense draw in their final World Cup soccer group game. Amanda Shalala reports from Boston.
6: Both sides had already qualified for the knockout stage but still went all out for the win in Miami. Davinson Sanchez thought he had the winner in stoppage time but was marginally offside. The South Americans still topped the group with that result. England finished on top of its group thanks to a 2-0 win over Panama. Harry Kane became the Three Lions' all-time leading tournament goalscorer with 11. And DR Congo's 3-1 victory over Uzbekistan has secured it a spot in the round of 32.
1: And the Queensland government has locked in a deal to host a new Anzac Day Bledisloe Cup rugby union match between the Wallabies and the All Blacks. The state will hold the rugby matches at Lang Park in 2027, 2029 and 2031.
0: Australia have been the dominant force in women's cricket for nearly 50 years.
7: Australia has done it again. Australia clinches the T20 World Cup.
0: But without a current World Cup title, they face no shortage of challenges in their bid to return to the top. New Zealand, the current T20 champions. England, the constant threat. South Africa, a young team on the rise. India, a new force in the game.
8: Could be a catch. Yes, taken by the captain.
0: Australia find their best against the best and claim their seventh T20 crown. ABC Sport brings you every game of the ICC Women's T20 World Cup. 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
10: And for Dom Young, it came from Potter initially. Young up that eastern touch line, back on the inside here to Dylan Brown, who streaks in to score. And the Knights are in after 53 seconds.
11: He runs straight at the defender and takes him out. This now creates a 3-on-2.
12: So that was all the way back on the 40-metre line at the start of the play. And so, for all the excitement of that, Bridget Murphy scrubbed that back to nil all. 4 metres shy of Newcastle's line. Croyce out of Seafar. Right-hand side, Dewey. In close here for Tony Suka, who takes two defenders with him and might just get the footy down. He scores a try. Big Tony Suka. West Tigers score first here. 4-0 kick to come after 12 minutes.
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12: Yeah, just the one try in the opening 40 minutes here at Newcastle Hunter Stadium where it was Tony Suka. So West Tigers 6 lead Newcastle 0. You're with Brett Sprigg alongside Dean Halitau and Bridget Murphy here as NRL Sunday on ABC Sport continues. Just a reminder, of course, as you may have heard post the news, the T20 Women's World Cup continues on ABC Listen and ABC Sport Digital tonight at 7:30. South Africa plays Bangladesh at Lords, followed by Australia, India at Lords. So a big doubleheader there. The last two group games of that Women's T20 World Cup with Australia already through to the semi-finals, looking for our first silverware in 3.5 years. What an awful drought that is for Australian cricket. Around the grounds in the Queensland Cup, second half, South Logan 20 are beaten. No, they lead North Devils 14. But Billy Walters scored for the Magpies in a good sign for the Broncos, of course. He's first came back from an ACL, and they've had an injury crisis themselves in first grade, the Brisbane Broncos. So Billy Walters scoring in the Queensland Cup, which is a great little subplot to that. AFL third quarter, North Melbourne 61, leads Essendon 37. And, of course, we'll wrap up the entire round, round 17. We'll look ahead to NRL round 18, which starts on Friday night. Of course, the Origin squads are also announced tonight and tomorrow morning. Tonight for New South Wales, tomorrow morning for Queensland. The irony, as John Gibbs pointed out before, is that I think Queensland know far more about which side they're going to pick than New South Wales, who will have theirs revealed at 7 o'clock tonight. Probably in alphabetical order as well. Of course, NRLW, round one. It all kicks off on Thursday night with the Sharks and the Knights at Shark Park. So we'll have that covered for you as well in the coming days. But there is still 40 minutes left of footy in round 17. Dean Halitau, and it will be played in, I think, mostly very rainy conditions.
14: Yeah, which tells us it's going to be a tight game where points are going to be at a premium. So both teams will want to protect possession. Newcastle Knights did a poor job of that in the first half. I've got no doubt that Justin Holbrook is in the sheds with them at the moment, giving them back the stats that you read out through our break and just getting them to, you know, respect possession, try and get through their sets. They've got enough artillery out wide to try and make some inroads, but it is going to be very difficult if this rain continues to come up with lots of points.
12: 10 errors to 7 in that first half. Cody, thank you for your text. Can Dean give us his opinion on Maverick Geyer, who's off to the Perth Bears?
14: Yeah, look, he's a handy player. He's a big body. He's very strong and, he's mobile as well. Obviously, he hasn't played a lot of grade at the Tigers, but they got him there for a reason. He's just a good depth player for them. And I think maybe given more time, he can see more first grade. So maybe he gets an opportunity over in Perth.
12: It's only his third game this year, Mav Geyer, which makes it his third game for West Tigers overall. Played 14 games at Penrith across a couple of years, and now he's off to the Perth Bears next year. The West Tigers make their way out of the tunnel, as do the Newcastle Knights with the home stadium pyrotechnics to greet them back on. Only trail 6 points to nil. Gus from Bega says, hi guys, when you say stripping for numbers, is that the same as creating an overlap? Dean. Stripping for numbers, creating an overlap.
14: Yeah, that's the same thing. Yeah, like getting unbalanced defensive line.
12: We're doing all kinds of stuff with game education, terminology, yeah. And you know, the people, you know, often have sort of little things about 40 years ago, why did this thing change or that thing change, and it's good we can always sort of be there to take everyone's queries. Anyway, footy's back on here. Get to Bridget Murphy on the touchline shortly as

0: second half. Getting up to play it now is Gerald Skelton, West Tigers winger. Comes away here through centre field to Tony Suka, who scored that try, as you heard there, in the halftime highlights. 25 out centre field. Kroisau off here to Fanua Bolle. And he's played every game this year, this time on the bench tonight. A late switcheroo there with Bunty Alfoa in the front row. Here is the aforementioned Mav Gaia. And the tall figure of Gaia stands in a three-man tackle. Now he's put down five short of halfway. Kroisau on this second last play to the run created here on this left edge by Terrell May. Played to Kroisau. Last play, Tigers. Dewey's kick goes up in the air and the breeze just forces it back. So it's only about 25 out now from the Newcastle's line, and it's still the last as he is taken down out there on that far side, Gerald Skelton. So changeover, Newcastle's ball, 17 out from their own line, 20 in from the eastern side. And we'll see what they do here with their first attacking set of this second half. They trail 6-0. Here's Marzu. Of course, Greg Marzu and Dominic Young have combined for a total of 29 tries this year so far. I love what I want him to score in this second half. Rozelle, 30 outs in the field. Played to Crossland. Pass off to his right for Sandon Smith, who scored a try and kicked 5 out of 5 last week in the win against St. George Illawarra. 35 out. Crossland to his right-hand side here for Jermaine McEwen. And Macassini and Luai stop him on that left-edge West Tigers defence. Crossland comes open side left here now for Newcastle. Smith back on the inside now for Hopwood. On the halfway line he goes. Offloads back here to his hooker in Crossland. And in fact, it's Sharp who gets in there in the bright orange boots. And Sharp has the footy and now taken down low by Kroisau up top by Fanua Bolle. And he's 40 out centre field. The pass comes to Dylan Brown. Newcastle will close the set with that kick launching up there. That's going to be penalty West Tigers. There was a shove as the ball was taken by Stafford Toa. Penalty going West way. 6-0 their lead. 2.5 gone second half. Back to the sideline, Bridget Murphy.
1: Hello, boys. Yes, it's the rain is intensifying down here. Notes from the sheds. The West Tigers, Benji Marshall, happy with the resilience of his boys. He wants them to build pressure and in particular use their kick chase in these tough conditions. From the Knights, it's all about possession and they want better completion and to execute the game plan. The game plan, what it is, I don't know. But they want it to be executed.
0: I admire your resilience, Bridge, with this rain still coming down on the umbrella. I can hear it loud and clear. 40 out from that northern line. You're here.

0: Off to Fanua Bolle, and he slips past Crossland, put down by Lucas. Good post contact run there from Bolle. He'll play it. Seven out, right-hand side of the post. Comes across here to Dewey and Jerome Luai. And now again, Buller cuts out the ball wide here for Stafford Toa. Got it back on the inside, though, for Jareem Buller as Newcastle's offensive numbers came late. Now the pass has just bounced off the chest of Terrell May and back into the path here of the Newcastle Knights and played by Dylan Lucas. So these teams can so quickly turn defence into attack and vice versa. It's 6-0 West Tigers after 4 minutes in this second half.
1: Yeah, it's picked up where it left off in the first half. A few clumsy errors, or at least one from the Tigers, and there wasn't much doing. They got away from the sideline, and then Terrell May, just with the lack of concentration.
0: Sandon Smith, catch and release, centre field hit to Dylan Brown. That was an untidy pass here. Dom Young chasing it towards the Western touchline, and it actually does get there without either he or Stafford Teller touching it. So it's West Tigers' ball, 20 out from that northern line, in driving rain here at Hunter Stadium in Newcastle, and no change to our halftime score, 6-0 the Tigers lead. Roger from Perth says Dylan Brown needs to be stripped of his kicking licence. Pretty hard if you're a 5'8 though, or a halfback. 15 out centre field, and you're paying an absolute mozza for him as well. Fanua Bolle is tackled now. 20 in from the eastern side. 9 away from Newcastle's line. Kreuzauer, open side left for Adam Dewey. Little pump in the pass out the back here to Terrell May. And Terrell May inside that Newcastle 10-metre line again. Centre field, 6 metres shy. Kreuzauer back to Geyer. Almost lost by Dewey as Frizzell comes in hard to make the tackle. And Dewey on his return tonight. The Newcastle chant trying to lift the goal line defence here of the home side. Ball comes to Bolle, and he's taping Frizzell with him. Metre shy of Newcastle's line. This is play four here for West Tigers. And now Kreuzauer darts back, shares it with Luai. The co-captains combine. Inside ball here now for Sione Fainu, and he stands in a three-man tackle. It'll be last play here for West Tigers. 6-0 their lead. Long pass across from Kreuzauer, and now Dewey to his fullback in Jareem Buller, and he loses the ball on last play. Went backwards. He sockets it away here towards Dewey, and Dewey's probing ball goes towards Newcastle's line. Ponga gets there and then surrenders deep in that north-eastern corner of Hunter Stadium. So it remains West Tigers 6, Newcastle 0. And we've played now 6 minutes in this second half. NRL Sunday on ABC Sport.
1: Yeah, well, I turned a bit of a nothing end of the set into something there when they pinned Kalen Ponga right down near his try line. It's making it really difficult for the Knights to get out of their own end. And this is where you've got to win the games in the wet. It's just to starve a team of field position.
0: They've already spent 3 tackles this yardage set here, Newcastle Knights. Only 15 out from their own line with Gagai. Played to Crossland. Off here to Cody Hopwood. And he escapes the 20-metre line. Will be penalty Newcastle. He was taken high in there by Matt Geyer. So penalty Newcastle. It'll be the first one they get in this game. Penalty count 2-1 West Tigers. Score line 6-0 West Tigers. On the touchline, Bridget Murphy.
2: Well, we'll have to see how the Newcastle Knights get around this one with a clear opportunity. That was clear as day that was a high tackle. So Cody Hopwood, thankfully, looks okay after receiving that one. But, boys, a update from the team at the Mark Hughes Foundation at halftime. Their fundraising ticker went over $3 million. So incredible stuff.
0: Awesome. That's fantastic. So $3 million this weekend. And we saw the big three trekkers as well, a full 85-person contingent this year, the biggest ever big three trek looking from Sydney to Newcastle. Here they go left-hand side, Ponga. And here

0: Cats 0. This is Dean Halitau.
1: Yeah, well, Greg Marzieu would lock his time back there. He's a big, strong body. He just sort of needs to get the ground as quickly as possible, maintain that good field position, but instead he gets dragged over the touchline. You don't want to be anywhere near it again when the conditions are wet.
0: So here they go. West Tigers up through centre field with Gerald Skelton, 40 out from his own line. They come right-hand side, and Fanua Bolle stands in the Lucas tackle. On halfway, 20 in from the eastern side. Tackle four here for West Tigers. Kurisau bursts from dummy half himself and now gains about 20 metres here to the opposing 30-metre line. Now it's been lost in the play the ball. This is not a high-quality game, Dean Halitau. West still lead 6-0 after 8.5 minutes.
1: It's a fascination. And
0: at the second half.
1: It has been very, very sloppy, and it's probably about midway through the first half where it started. And, you know, one of the more senior players on the field there, Nappy Kurisau. We've seen a play-the-ball error from Sunia Taruva in the first half. Just trying to get up without controlling the ball and play quickly. And then Nappy Kurisau comes up with the same error. So immediately undoes the great field position the Tigers had found themselves in.
0: So the scrum feed here for Newcastle. 10 in from the eastern side in front of the Andrew John stand. 35 out from their own line. Brown got it right-hand side of the scrum off to Hopwood. And Newcastle will rumble upfield again here early in the set. As it's sent wide here to Dylan Lucas. And his Origin debut in game two for New South Wales. Rested last week. Put on halfway. Crossland off here to Fletcher Sharp. And those beautiful bottling boots. Makes the break here. Fletcher Sharp sees one ahead of him here. Takes on the fullback. Brought down there by Joreen Buller. 19 away from that southern line. Dead centre field. Comes to Brown on plate three. And make it four, in fact, for Newcastle. Now Brown does get to that 10-metre line. Play it for Crossland. Can the home crowd lift them here? Shannon Smith off to Hopwood. A big hit there from Fainu. We'll play it now. Last play, Knights who trail 6-0. Crossland goes short side left. Sharp to Ponga. It's come off the back here, I reckon. It might still be last play. No, six more Newcastle. Ponga can't quite get it, though. Goes and retrieves it now as he beats Suka for pace. And now Shannon Smith trots inside that 20-metre line here for the Newcastle Knights with a full set deep inside West Territory. 11 gone second half. Now it's penalty Newcastle. As ref Peter Goff blows time off.
1: He was very lucky. He could have gone for a 10 in the bin for just intentionally.
0: That Dewey? Or,
1: yeah, for yeah. Dewey, for intentionally slowing the play down.
0: So Knights here with a full set. Played by Hopwood. 10 out from West line. 10 and Smith back on the inside for Frizzell. Kurisau down low and taken up top by Mav Geyer. Six out in front of the uprights. Sent away here to Brown. Now Ponga and now McEwen. But Luai grabs him desperately around the legs. Play three, Knights who trail 6-0. Gagai kicks for the corner. What was he doing? That pass went very quick, out-touching goal. So it was not a well-judged kick there from the veteran centre. And it remains West Tigers 6, Newcastle 0. 20-minute restart and 7 tackles here for the West Tigers. Touchline we go, Bridget Murphy.
2: Goodness, Dan Gagai having a shocker at some match points of this match. To become today the most capped centre in the NRL doesn't show it. But, that's unfortunate.
0: 12 minutes gone, second half here. So Tigers back on the advance. It's played by Sunia Taruva. And over the 40-metre line they go here, West Tigers. Crossland makes the tackle on Stafford Toa. One of their try scores against the Dolphins in that loss last week for the Tigers. Now Seifar lost it in the play to ball. Goodness gracious me. It remains West Tigers 6, Newcastle 0, and there is mercifully 28 minutes left in round 17 in Halitau.
1: Yeah, well, both teams are really forgetting what wet weather football is like. I know we've had some good weather of late, but you know, you got it to have control of the ball. Get up with the ball in two hands to play it if it is slippery, or you're trying to fuss about to try and get that quick play of the ball. It actually looks like it's stuck to his gripo tape. You can see him signalling there. He's obviously sprayed a fair bit of gripo on his hands, and it's just stuck to the ball as he's tried to play it.
0: Newcastle scrum, 5 short of halfway, 10 in from the western side right in front of us. And thankfully, as the rain continues, so at least it's good news for us, because sometimes when the rain comes in from the east, it sort of impedes our view as the rain trickles down the glass of the combox. So it's unfortunate for Bridget, but at least we're sort of nice and safe and dry, and there's no vision problems up here for us with the rain on the glass. Anyway, Lucas, 40 out, 20 in. Set restart now for the Newcastle Knights.

0: And now Crossland, no look pass to his left for Brown. 20 out here, Newcastle. Comes to Ponga. Inside back to Dylan Lucas. Huge gap there for the back rower. And Dylan Lucas says, I'll have some of that. And scores behind the posts. At last, Newcastle find some points. 6-4, kick to come Knights. After 14 minutes in this second half on ABC Sport, Dean Halitau.
1: We spoke a moment ago about wet weather football and some of the things you have to do. Change of angles is a really important one, because the defensive line, if you ask him to shift wide or start moving laterally in defence and then you turn someone under to stop or pivot and turn and get back to cover that defensive need, is very difficult. And you know, a great hole runner and a great angle runner there, and Dylan Lucas cuts back against the grain. The Tigers defence in the middle, they just got nowhere near him. As you said, Springer's a huge gap. He just slices through, and then once he's in the backfield, you can almost guarantee that Lucas is going to cross the line.
0: Bridget Murphy, it's now 7 tries in 6 games for Dylan Lucas.
2: And I hope Laurie Daly is watching this game. Of course, you know, there was a lot of criticism on Dylan Lucas in his Origin debut in game 2. Of course, he was playing still in position, but on the other side, on the right-hand side, he's quite used to being on the left. And when you get him into a position that he's comfortable for and give him an opportunity, he more often than not will come up with the goods, which is exactly what we are seeing here in some of the roughest conditions we've had here in Newcastle this year.
0: So, Kalyn Ponga is lining up his kick from directly in front. We're seeing a few replays of that little run from Dylan Lucas. If there's a suggestion, no, it's all good. It's been cleared by the bunker, so they won't have this try scrubbed, as was the case in the first minute of the game when Dylan Brown scored, thanks to a Jermaine McEwen obstruction. But this to level the scores at 6-6. Kalyn Ponga directly in front, left foot goal kicker. Newcastle 6, West Tigers 6 after 15 minutes in this second half. NRL Sunday on ABC Sport, 0467 920 222. If I was a Queensland supporter, I'd love Gagai, but as a Knights supporter, meh. What's the current completion rate, says one texter. Okay, I'll take a request. It is 76% for West Tigers, 60% for Newcastle. It just gets worse. If Newcastle was a horse, you'd scratch it, says Rowdy Handy. Well, that was before they had that try to Dylan Lucas. So anyway, it is Newcastle 6, West Tigers 6. As I said, both sides have been guilty of the errors. It's not just Newcastle. And perhaps the fact that the score's now level is the fitting of that. As Brown feeds the footy off here to Jacob Safidi, who takes the hit up on resumption. 15 out, 20 in from the western side. Off here to the left-hand side. You also don't scratch horses once the race is underway. Something far worse happens usually to horses that don't perform in races later on. Here we go, crossing to the left-hand side. Off to Greg Marju, and Marju claim 30 out, 20 in from the eastern side. On tackle 4 here for the Knights. The inside ball comes to Tyson Frizzell, and Frizzell is in a 3-man tackle now on his own 40-metre line for the Knights. Crossland across here again to Senan Smith. He directs the pass right to Dylan Brown, and he's stopped on halfway by Gaia and Luai. 20 in from the western side. Last play for the Knights. It's a scoreline of 6 points all against West Tigers, and Senan Smith's kick to close the set down towards the chest of Jareem Buller, and he returns it over his own 10-metre line here and stopped now 17 out from that southern goal line. Newcastle 6, West Tigers 6 here, NRL Sunday on ABC Sport, as it's played down there by Stafford Toa. Dewey at dummy half across to the right-hand side, and Safidi makes the tackle with Lucas the ball carrier out there in Gerald Skelton. Now it's come back open side left here for West Tigers, and on the 30-metre line it's played, and they come away quickly to Rel May. Playing it now 40 out from his own line. Last play for the visitors as it comes to Dewey, and he kicks from behind the 40-metre line here. On the bounce, it's taken by Greg Marju, and Marju runs straight into a wall of West Tigers defenders. Seyfarth and Gaia in there with the fullback, Jareem Buller. 30 out centre field. Newcastle go back on the attack. Dean Halitau, 6 all the scoreline.
1: Yeah, they're playing with plenty of energy at the moment. Obviously, that try's boosted, and their line speed in defence is enormous. We've just seen a change with Tyson Frizzell coming off the field and Trey Mooney going back on. And Trey Mooney's got some great go for once he gets going.
0: I think Gagai wrapped up by Seifert. Play it here. Tackle four here for Newcastle. Ponga back on the inside now for Bradman Best. And Croyce on him like a backpack. Brings him down here on the halfway line.

Only in from the eastern side. Sandon Smith, first receiver, off to Brown. Now McEwen. Lua went low on the tackle. McEwen is holding his face for some reason. There was some contact coming in there, maybe from Sione Fainu, and that's why there's now a penalty going Newcastle's way. 6 all the scoreline here. 18 gone, 22 left in this game. Miles in the USA says, Bridget sounds like she was trying her hardest not to use the word

0: awful to describe this quality of play. I wouldn't try it too hard, Bridget, because it was awful for the most part this game today.
1: Yeah.
0: However, it's six points all.
1: I'm happy to accept that. Awful start to the game, awful conditions, but things on the up, maybe, for both teams. In the name of rugby league, we want something other than awful.
0: Well, scores level at least is something.
1: Yeah, that's fine.
0: Penalty count is 3-2 Newcastle's way now. 6 points all, as I mentioned. So they'll tap here with Gagai, 25 out on that western side. As spinning through centre field here, Gaia makes the tackle on Trey Mooney. He's back in the action. Crossland across to Sharp. Inside to Safidi. Crawls towards that 10-metre line. Still a few plays left in this set now for the Knights. They've got their ends up here, the home side. Sharp busts one tackle. Offloads back here to Sennon Smith. Smith 10 metres out. Off to his right for Brown to Gagai. He was caught down there by Stafford Toa. Loose ball passed on here by the West Tigers. Over halfway they go. It's with Macassini. They're chasing him. Ponga can't quite does get him. Ponga drags him down with only a few metres to go. Defence scrambles back. So too, Western attack. Set restart. Set restart, West Tigers. Now it's with Stafford Toa. And he's claimed 10 out left-hand side of the post. Does McAtee's run set up a fantastic opportunity here for West Tigers? Latu Fino's out there at dummy half. So he's been used off the bench as well. The last of those bench players used, not Benji Marshall's man. Five out in front of the uprights. Latu Fino. Gets it back here, and now the fullback, Julian Buller. Thought he saw a big gap, and it closed quickly there with Dylan Lucas. Only a few metres out from Newcastle's line. Gaia, catch and now run, takes on Crossland, and stopped there by Crossland and Mooney. Eight out left-hand side of the uprights. Latu Fainu off here again to the fullback in Buller. Dewey to Taruva, who fell over on that slippery surface, and Brebin Best stopped him. Ten out, ten in eastern side. Across here to Adam Dewey. Off to Terrell May. Straightening run toward the post. Offloads back here to Latu Fainu. Now Luai goes to the left-hand side. Off to Macassini. Macassini steamrolls Gagai in that northwestern corner. And he stopped, though. Four shy of Newcastle's line. Last play west. Scoreline 6 points all. Luai's kick. Little deft left foot boot across the goal mouth. Comes down to Seafarth. And now Seafarth back to Terrell May to Dewey. Catch bobble. Taruva got it there on the bounce towards that man in Skelton. Pass comes back on the inside. Was it knocked down by Newcastle? No, recovered by Newcastle. So it's going to be Newcastle back on the attack with Kalen Ponga. The Tigers just couldn't finish it off in Alatau, although Newcastle can't keep a clean bill of health here either. So it's another loose footy pounced on by the Newcastle Knights. Now Marzu has it. It's already played three in this yardage set after thwarting that attempt from West Tigers.
2: There was a huge defensive set from the Newcastle Knights, and it was a great chase back from Kalen Ponga to bail his team out, where Macassini looked like he was for all money going to run away to score. So great onset on their own goal line set defence.
0: Knights 6, Tigers 6. You're with Brett Sprigg alongside Dean Halitau and Bridget Murphy here at Newcastle's Hunter Stadium, where the rain, I think, is still quite heavy. 30 out centre field, played by Mooney. It's last play, Knights, deep in their own territory. Brown's kick does go down toward a wing there for Stafford Toa. And Stafford Toa brings it back here into Gagai. And also out there is McEwen, and will play at 30 out, 20 in from the western side. 18 and a half left in the game. 6 points all after earlier Canberra 24 beat St George Illawarra 16 at Canberra Stadium. 7 metres short of halfway here for the West Tigers. Bunty Afoa is back in the action. Breaks through the Crossland tackle, and some enforcement comes there with Jermaine McEwen. Latu Fainu, a flat ball here to find Seafarth. And Seafarth now gains 10. He 35 out. Last play for West Tigers. Comes across here for Dewey. He lines up a kick here to go high and long. Down towards the corner for Marzu. Marzu plants the feet. Six out from his own line. And now gets over the 10-metre line where they'll start their next set here. The Newcastle Knights. It's the Knights 6. Tigers 6. 17:50 left here. Touchline Bridget Murphy.
1: The Newcastle Knights preparing to make some more changes. Matt Croker's got the card in his hand, so he will be coming back onto the field. Just as we speak, has just run out onto the field. So a bit of reinforcements in the forward pack.
0: Crossland across here to Jermaine McEwen, who, sister Eva, not playing for the Knights this year. She's off at the Bulldogs. NRLW, which starts next week, of course. Open side left with Croker, who, as Bridge says, is back in the action. Here's his first carry on resumption, and he stopped seven.

0: Quarter of the halfway. Crossland on last play here for the Knights to Dylan Brown. Wobbles a kick off his right boot down over the head of Dream Buller. That'll force the West Tigers back here, but Buller can always recover those metres as quick as he gives them up. But he's met by Gagai, a little high though. And that was a bit clumsy there from Gagai, and then later Dylan Lucas who came in, 20 out from West Tigers line, penalty going their way.
1: Yeah, well that's a penalty you want to give away, particularly when the good kick or the good bounce off that kick had turned the Tigers around. Gagai did a good job to get down there and shut Jareen Buller down on that kick return. So the Tigers will get a piggyback out of their own end. They haven't looked to our right too much this second half because it's been mostly played through the middle third of the field or up to the Newcastle Knights own goal line.
0: So they find touch on the western side here, the West Tigers. Penalty count now 3-3. Scoreline 6-6 in this game with 16 and a half minutes left here at Hunter Stadium in Newcastle. Nicky Peter Goff just calls them back. An extra pernickety. Five inside Newcastle territory. West Tigers here on the attack inside Newcastle's 40-metre line. It's played by Sione Fainu. Across here now for Sifa. Charging through the middle of the park here for West Tigers with 30 metres to go on this journey upfield. Dewey back on the inside here now for Tony Suka. Their only try scorer so far. He's a bit slow getting up here, Tony Suka. We'll play it. 20 out, 20 in, eastern side. Tackle four here for West Tigers. Now Bunty Alfoa charging into Croker and Crossland and Co. And now he's 13 away from that Newcastle line all the end of Hunter Stadium. Comes to Luai, first receiver. Inside ball here now for Sione Fainu, the 50-gamer. It'll be last play West Tigers. Five out left-hand side of the post. Fainu, that's Latu Fainu, across to Terrell May. Pass is slipped behind a couple of his teammates there for Taruva. The winger puts in the kick. Bradman Best fields it there for the Newcastle Knights, and they're back on the attack, 10 out from their own line. 6-6 the scoreline with 15 minutes left in the game in Allertown.
1: Yeah, well, again, on last play, not really asking the opposition to make many decisions, the West Tigers. They run it to a dead end, and you know, Sonny Taruva just puts it on the toe because there's not much else he can do. It's well covered in the end by the Newcastle Knights, which has been probably a real strength of theirs this evening, is just their defensive scramble.
0: And here goes Sharp from dummy half. That was a sharp run. Over halfway goes, and in comes Sifa to stop him. 40 out from West Tigers line. Dummy half, Ponga across to Brown. The right he goes now for Jermaine McEwen. He slips over here as Luai gets him. That service is causing a few dramas underfoot for both teams. Gagai back to Brown. Newcastle end the set here. High kick will land 10 out from West Tigers line, and it's in the capable hands of Jareen Buller. Round the grounds, Queensland Cup full-time. South Logan 20, North Devils 14. Billy Walters scoring a try on his return from an ACL. AFL fourth quarter, North Melbourne 73, leads Essendon 46. First quarter, Fremantle 27, leads Gold Coast 2. 20 out from West Tigers line. It's tackle four here and a 6-6 scoreline at Hunter Stadium in Newcastle. 30 out, 20 in. Played there by the winger Taruva. Dummy half Latu Fainu. It's come here to Terrell May. And now it's been lost. So there's those errors. Just we're in Redley Head again for West Tigers. This 6-0 scoreline. Touchline we go. Bridget Murphy, just hang on, wait. Sorry, Bridget, wait the challenge.
2: Off-field decisions and knock-on from the Tigers. Tigers are challenging for high contact on the tackle before the knock-on.
0: Okay. So it was the play before.
2: High contact.
0: This will change the trajectory of the set of the game. At 6 points all.
2: Jacob Saifidi makes high contact on the ball carrier.
0: Okay.
2: That is the original offence. The challenge by the West Tigers is successful.
0: Two successful challenges for West Tigers in this game so far. Shop, 6 points all, 13:40 to go.
1: Yeah, good challenge there by the Tigers. And again, it's a piggyback penalty, as they call it, coming out of your own end under pressure from the defence. They get a chance to kick the ball at the touchline and then get themselves into some good attacking ball again. But it's got to be that change of angle, not worrying about trying to pass to get wide. It's too easy to defend that. They need to play some change of angles.
0: Penalty count, Tigers 4, Knights 3. As you were, Bridget Murphy.
3: We just heard from ground staff here, 22,968 people here at Hunter Stadium. How many of them remain because of the rain at the moment? We don't know. But that's about capacity at the moment with the closures in the Andrew Johns stand.
0: 13 minutes left here in Newcastle. Come to Terrell May. West Tigers here, 25 out from Newcastle's line. Offload back to Kuroisau. This is still only play two with Dewey, and he steps toward that far side of the ground. Fletcher Sharp grabs him. 20 out, 17 in from the eastern touchline here in front of the aforementioned Andrew John stand. As it's come across here, left-hand side, Luai. Inside back to Sione Fainu. And a good post-contact carry here. He's 11 out, left-hand side of the post. Play four here coming up for West Tigers. Terrell May to Luai. Flat ball, Seifar. Offload to Buller, to Dewey. He dummies the pass to the wing, and Dewey might get there himself. No. They pile him in on that northeastern corner of the ground. He'll play it a metre out from Newcastle's line. Desperate stuff here for the Knights on this second last play, West Tigers. Across to Latu Fainu centre field. Directs it left now for Jerome Luai. And he's taken by Jermaine McEwen. It will be last play West. 15 out, 20 in Western side. Open side right now. The kick comes from Kuroisau after he dummied the pass. And now it's fielded down there by the Newcastle Knights. First hands to it underneath all of that was Dylan Lucas. And he'll play it five out from his own line. With 12 minutes left, it's still Newcastle 6, West Tigers 6.
1: Yeah, in spite of the poor finish again from the Tigers, it's great scramble continuing for the Newcastle Knights. Their jobs, those 1%ers of turning up for your teammate. They keep plugging the holes. They keep turning up when those dirty balls are on the ground from the kicks.
0: Yardage set Newcastle. Only on play four, though, and they're 25 out. Make it 30 on this next carry from Dane Gagai. Play it to Crossland. Low ball there for Croker. Seifar gets him, and that's 40 out, 20 in from the western side. It's last play for the Newcastle Knights. As Crossland goes short side right to the kick from Brown. Long kick down through centre field. Jareem Buller takes the catch. 8 metres out from his own line. And now prances back across Thomas Cant, who's out there. So Newcastle finish up 1-17. Then Sandon Smith, Tyson Frizzell, Freddie Hopwood and Thomas Cant off the bench. And he's out there in the defensive line as the West Tigers go back on the attack. 11 minutes left in the game. Still a 6-all scoreline. Tries to Tony Suka and Dylan Lucas. Both back rowers. Both number 11s in the game so far. As they're still inside their own half here, West on play four. Across to the right-hand side is where Taruva is put down by Dylan Lucas. And now he's slow getting up. Fijian, Sunia Taruva. He gets up, plays it now. Terrell May, Luai. Across here they go again. And Starford Toa is slowed down. Devoid of options. On the outer, on that wing, and then Gagai stops him anyway. Played to Macassini. Dewey runs by, receives it. Running kick. He's chasing his own kick here, Dewey, but Ponga slides out beyond that 20 metre line, gets there first for Newcastle. Remains Knights 6, Tigers 6. Half an hour gone, 10 to go in this second half at Hunter Stadium as Marju wastes no time on the outer side for the Newcastle Knights. But
2: Sunia.
0: Sunia Taruva
2: stays down. I think that's part of their process.
0: So this is HIA, isn't it?
1: Yeah, he's been asked to leave by the referee.
0: Jerome Lewis having a chat with him now, but yeah, he's going to be assessed here, Sunia Taruva. The way he was protesting, I thought it was a penalty coming, but no, he was saying he's really off the field to be assessed here, Bridget Murphy. So Taruva's coming, well, not towards you, but towards the West Tigers bench now.
3: Yeah, so he's exiting the field. Looked a bit cranky with that decision. Doesn't look like he really feels like he needs to go, but
0: they never do.
3: They never do, but the rules are the rules. So he will be going off for an assessment. We'll get the latest on that. But Shop mentioned in the first half that Matt Croker, the Newcastle Knights lock forward, looked to be in a bit of pain. He played out and he's back out there at the moment, but he has been grabbing at his right arm and trying to avoid parts of the ruck. So we'll keep an eye on Matt Croker as well.
0: Field goal time, surely, says Cody. Yeah, well, you think it's not far away. Here's Ponga off to Gagai. Big hit from Starford Toa. Gagai holds the footy, plays it now for Brown. Five short of the halfway here. 9:40 left as Dom Young, either short of halfway, will play it here. On the last for Newcastle, Crossland comes back short side right. The kick from Brown up in the air. And Jareem Buller takes the catch, steps up his own 10-metre line here and gains 10 more. Where they'll start this next set about 18 away from that southern goal line here. Tigers running right to left. Nakasini now spins infield in the tackle of Thomas Cant. Dummy half Kreuzau. Can they get something going here? West Tigers. Crossland makes the tackle, and so too Lucas. In fact, it was Croker in there on that run from Gerald Skelton. 40 out here, played by Bunty Afoa. Dummy half Kreuzau. As this kick comes early from Dewey. He was ahead of the 40, I thought. In front of the 40 as Ponga fields it anyway. 10 out from his own line. And the Newcastle fullback and captain shares a pass by DiMaggio here. On the left-hand side they go. He rumbles his way past Seifar. Takes on Terrell May. Still going Maggio like a wrecking ball. And he's five shy of the halfway. Good game that time for the winger. 20 in from the eastern side. 8, 20 left. A set restart to boot here for the Knights. So a full set now inside West Tigers territory. Thomas Cant piled in there by Jerome Luai, and he'll play it across land. Six tackles inside West Tigers' own area. Tip wide by Ponga, De Best, and now Maziu again as he steps in field, now taken by Latu Fainu. 35 out from that southern goal line. 8 minutes left here. Scoreline still 6 points all. Knights and Tigers on ABC Sport. Crossland back on the inside now for Croker. And Croker met there by Terrell May and will play it. 32 out, 20 in from the eastern side. Ponga, now it's been lost by Lucas. The pass came hot, and issues about that. It just came cold off Dylan Lucas, and it will be a West Tigers ball, 20 out from their own line. Southern end, Dean Hallertau, 7.5 to go. And it remains Newcastle 6, West Tigers 6.
1: Yeah, that's not often something that goes wrong, the combination between Calen Ponga and Dylan Lucas. We've just seen a replay of a hit on Ponga back upfield when he got that line break assist away to Greg Maju off the kick return, but nothing doing there from the referees, and he resumes his place.
0: So 7 minutes left in the game. West Tigers scrum field, centre field scrum, 20 out from their own line. Who can hold their nerve here? In wet conditions, rain still falling here at Hunter Stadium. And there is Sione Fainu in his 50th game. Scored a couple of tries.

0: to his left here. Over the halfway they go here, West Tigers. The services of Fanua Bolle. Back to Coruscant, five inside Newcastle territory. And now Terrell May stands in the tackle of Dylan Lucas. Comes across to the right-hand side. Dewey's kick goes up in the air. It'll land 10 metres out here. Ponga calls for it. Oncoming traffic there with Buller. And the ball bobbles into the Newcastle in-goal area. Picked up by Bradman Best. Off to Dom Young. He gets around Nakas. And he's still going young. Escapes the turn. He got away from Luai. Still going young. Over the 40. Towards halfway. They're chasing him. He goes on the inside there of Terrell May. Sends the pass off to Bradman Best. Good luck with this. 30, 20, 10. Bradman scores under the post. Newcastle's in and they lead the game 10-6 with a kick to come. 5:50 left.
1: Yeah, well, the Newcastle Knights, they could have shut up shop and just taken the knock on and gone back for a play the ball on the 10-metre line. Instead, they choose to have the free play or the free shot at it. They get the passes going in the in goal. It goes to Dominic Young, and he does a great job firstly to get out, but just to get through some tired defenders. He gets the big fend out on Jerome Luai coming across in cover. Once he's in the backfield, he's got Terrell May coming across. He steps inside him and then just finds his speed back on the inside. Fresh-looking Bradman Best. As soon as he gets into the backfield, you called it, Spriggy. There was no chance that anyone was going to get him. He gets under the post and extends the lead for them.
0: So Newcastle's in front, 10-6. I mentioned your return last week from that calf injury in Bridge. It was a nice little baby celebration there for Bradman Best as well.
2: Yes, absolutely. He's got the little one who has probably some of the best genetics in terms of sport ever. His partner's father is none other than boxer Jeff Fenwick. So that baby has
0: fast feet, fast hands.
2: Yeah, all of it. All of it.
0: 4:50 left here, so Ponga directly in front, and that was the other ideal thing as far as where that try was scored from Bradman Best to break the deadlock here at Hunter Stadium. Rain continues to tumble. 4 minutes 30 left now on the clock. Ponga's 1-for-1 so far tonight. And here he is. Total of 12 metres out here, Kalen Ponga, directly in front of the uprights to make it 12-6 Newcastle. Off the back of the Bradman Best try, and he does just that, does Kalen Ponga, who is bound for Maroons camp, you would think, tomorrow. 2 out of 2 tonight for Kalen Ponga, and of course Bradman Best scoring his third try of the year. Around the grounds in the AFL, North Melbourne 79 leads Essendon 65, and the second quarter, that's the last quarter there, in fact, might have just gone full time in the North Melbourne Essendon game. Second quarter, Fremantle 28 leads the Gold Coast Suns 2. What a try there from Newcastle. So, Bradman Best. He played Origin a few years ago, down Newbridge.
2: Just heard from the West Tigers and HIA official Sunia Taruva, a Category 2 head knock that he was taken off for an assessment there.
0: Okay, but we won't see him return anyway based on... Well, it's 4 minutes left, so, yeah. Dewey kicks off here. Goes about 20 metres. Fletcher Sharp is there first. Newcastle here have won 5 out of their past 6. Looking to keep most of this form line going here and shoot back up into what I think will be 5th on the table. I'll check that in a second as well. 30 out from this northern goal line. Marzu makes the carry, gains about 7 metres. 20 in from the eastern side. Crossland across to Croker. And Croker collected by Sione Fainu. Time running out here for West Tigers. 3:50 left in the game. They're defending this set here from Newcastle. Thomas Cant slips away there from Sione Fainu. And he'll plat meter shot a halfway. Off here to Dylan Brown. And he kicks on the halfway line down towards the wing of Starford Toa, who was actually sin bin the last time these sides met here, which was round 6 of last year, for what it's worth. 3:25 left in the game. Knights 12 lead the Tigers 6. As I say, it's desperate stuff here for Benji's men. On the approach, 25 out from their own line. And it is with Gerald Skelton. Brought down 35 out, 20 in from that far side. Dewey comes through hands to Jerome Luai on his centre field run, eventually collected by Dylan Brown. Leader should have halfway here for West Tigers. That pass looked forward for all money. coming from close out left.

0: side, and the crowd certainly agrees with me there. Played by Jareem Buller on this last play, West Tigers. It's a high spiraling ball from Adam Dewey. Ponga does take the catch and defuses that bomb. 10 out from that northern line. And they want penalty here as well, as Croyas came in pretty hard on the Newcastle captain, but nothing doing here. And the Knights go on the attack, 10 out from their own line.
1: Yeah, beautiful take by Calen Ponga under all sorts of pressure coming through, and a floating ball, difficult conditions. But again, it's been a theme, I think, for the Newcastle Knights, just their ability to stick in for each other. That scramble defence, as I mentioned before, and just remaining composed.
0: Marzu gets up to play it now, 25 out from his own line, as he goes to Dylan Lucas on a good post-contact run up through centre field, 37 out from his own line. Played here to Fletcher Sharp, and again he explodes away, as Fletcher Sharp is often wont to do. Five short of halfway. Crossland across to Dylan Brown, and Brown's kick again down towards the wing of Stafford Tuller. It's all been quite sort of methodical and rhythmic these last few sets. Minute 45, is that the right word? Left in the game, where it's Newcastle 12, West Tigers 6. Play 2 here for West Tigers, and caught 30 out from his own line. And playing it down there is Bolle. It comes across here now with Jareem Buller, and the fullback collected 40 metres out from that southern goal line, which West Tigers are running away from. Minute 20 left here. Desperate stuff. Last ditch effort here for Benji's men. Kuroisau goes low in the Frizzell oncoming traffic. Play it 8 short of halfway. Spun across to Luai. On their second last effort now for West Tigers. Pass comes cut out wide here towards Stafford Toa. He steps infield, taken down there by Young and also Gagai. Last play, Tigers, 30 out from Newcastle's line. Nakasini off to Dewey. Puts up the high kick. Goes shot up in the air. Gains no real metres other than vertical ones. Let bounce by Macassini, had a back by Sinifanu. It goes straight here to the Newcastle Knights, and now Luai puts the tackle there on the man. Very slow getting up, it's Trey Mooney. So he'll play it 40 out from his own line. What that does is give possession to the Newcastle Knights with 37 seconds left. Now, Bunty Alfoa made contact there as Dominic Young was slipping on that greasy surface. And the home fans think this should be a penalty going the Knights' way. They lead 12-6, 25 seconds left. Touchline, Bridget Murphy.
2: Yeah, just looking at Dom Young, he's still got his hands on the ball, laying on the ground. Can't really see what he's clutching at. He's getting to his feet and is going to play the ball, but looks like he's got maybe a slight limp.
0: Yeah. One of those guys always looks like he's limping. He's got very long legs and he's kind of has the appropriate sort of gait. Is that the right way to describe it? 8 short of the halfway. It's been the word of the day so far. 20 in from the western side. He's limping a little bit though, the Englishman. As the seconds tick down here, 15 of them left in this game to close round 17 here at Hunter Stadium. And the Newcastle Knights, in these dying seconds, will reaffirm their position in the NRL's top eight. They were eighth, having slipped from fifth because of other teams winning other results. And the Newcastle Knights with this win. Gritty in the wet, by no means perfect for either side, but they win 12-6 against West Tigers, condemning West now to 6 losses in 8 games and 7 in their past 10. But the Newcastle Knights are right where they want to be in Justin Holbrook's first year in charge. 10 wins now on the year. Full-time score here, Newcastle 12, West Tigers 6.
1: Yeah, I think gritty is the right way to describe it, Spriggy. It was a slow start from the Newcastle Knights, and obviously the low-scoring game, the conditions weren't conducive to scoring lots of points, but they hung in there, and I mentioned a number of times about their goal line defence or their scramble defence. But maybe a bit of a combination of the Tigers' attack not really flowing, but you still got to turn up when balls are on the ground, when there's kicks in behind the line to support your back three, and I thought they did a really good job of that throughout the night, the Newcastle Knights. Obviously, they were well aided by players coming back. Dylan Lucas had a strong game on that left edge. Bradman Bess was good as well, scoring that try to put them in front and to ultimately seal the victory. And I thought Calen Ponga had a solid game at the back. But, the Tigers have got a bit of work to do just around their structures. I know Adam Dewey came back tonight, but, they looked a little bit clunky and out of rhythm at times.
0: Bridget Murphy, we can get down to you.
2: Yes, boys, I'm here with Dylan Lucas from the Newcastle Knights. Get under that umbrella. Big game, tough game in that second half. How do you wrap that one up?
3: Yeah, that's another scrappy win from us, but when you're getting the 2 points and you're not playing well, that's a positive to take out of it, but we got some work to do.

0: We're far from our best, and yeah, we've got to be a lot better than that.
1: To get over for a try, though, in these conditions, I mean, I'm feeling it for the first time. This crowd feels like spongy. How was that, and just to get that relief of being able to get back in the game?
0: These conditions make it hard when it's wet and it's slippery, but and it doesn't help when we couldn't hold on to the footy, and we made it hard on ourselves. But to the boys' credit, we stuck in there and we found a way to win, and that's a real positive at the moment. We're finding ways to win, and we can hang on to that. But, yeah, like I said earlier, we've got to be a lot better.
1: And, hey, a big evening tonight, of course. Origin selection's coming out. You had any exciting phone calls yet before the game?
0: Nah, I haven't heard anything yet. I'll just wait and see what happens. Hopefully get a call. It is what it is now. If I get a call, I'll be more than ready to go.
1: Well, fingers and toes crossed. Thanks for having a talk, Tay. Busy sport.
0: Thank you.
2: Dylan Lucas there with Bridget Murphy. Of course, he was in the New South Wales squad in Game 1 and then, of course, made his debut in Game 2. So you'd think he would be in that squad somewhere. It's just a question of where and whether he gets a start in Laurie Daly's side for Game 3.
3: Yeah, he deserves to be in the squad at the very least, in my mind.
2: So does Hamoli Lekuatu. Well, you're right. So we'll get some reaction from West Tigers if we can. The man who... turn tonight, so Bridge, just watching you. Got brushed by them, do we? Anyway, we'll see if we can go. Down to you, Bridge.
1: I'm here with Jerome Luai. Jerome, just hang on one sec. Jerome, tough loss there. Plenty of grit, though, especially considering in the second half some of these conditions.
4: Yeah, I'm proud of the boys, proud of the effort. Come up, it's a very strong night side, good form, a lot of Origin players, so they're playing with a lot of confidence. We thought we dragged them in the dogfight. We had an opportunity at the back end of the game to win it, and we came up short, but can't fault the boys' effort.
1: You know, that opening minute of the game where it looked like the Knights had scored, of course, that was overturned. How proud of you or your boys that they didn't let that get to them, that opening exchange? It would have rattled a lot of sides.
4: Yeah, I think Seifarth, a really good player. He made a good read there in 3-man. He's gone up against Ponga out there on the edges, so he's really diligent at training, and that sort of paid off in the moment. But we've done a lot of practice, mindfulness, you know, when something doesn't go quite right, how are we as a team? So thought we bounced back really well. Got in front there at one stage, but couldn't hold the boys off.
1: And to have Adam Dewey back in this side, what difference has that made?
4: Yeah, he's probably the reason why we're in that game for such a long period of time, so it's great to have him back. Start forming that combination once again. Hopefully we can get our footy on.
1: Well, onward and upward. Thanks for talking to ABC Sport.
4: Take care. Appreciate it.
2: Tigers co-captain and 5'8", Jerome Luai there with our own Bridget Murphy. We might get one more from the Knights if we can, Bridge. And that, in fact, yeah, they scored covenants of points. It was 6-0 Tigers at halftime and then 12-6 Newcastle. So they did shut the Tigers out, at least in that second 40, which was, error-riddled second half for both sides. Really, Bradman Best tried the difference in the end. But that now brings the Knights up onto 24 points, so equal with the Warriors, Dolphins, Roosters sitting just out to that top four. And we can go back down to you, Bridge.
1: I'm here with Tyson Frizzell. Tyson, some of the worst conditions we've had here all year.
5: Yeah, wasn't ideal. In saying that, we've been blessed with some good weather, but yeah, tough conditions, bit of a scrappy game that comes along with it, and another gritty win.
1: Yeah, the fight back, of course. You know, it was on and then off and then on and then off, and then your team found a way. How proud are you of your boys?
5: Yeah, very proud. Like I said, we haven't been winning pretty, but we've been winning those close games that we probably haven't been able to do in the past. So, like I always say, there's a lot of improvement, but we're getting the results, but we still need to be getting better.
1: And hey, it's been a weird week with, of course, Dane Gagai's news that he's going to be moving in. You played a heck of a lot of footy with him. Tell me about his impact here at the Knights, and I guess in what ways he's going to be missed for this squad.
5: Yeah, he knows how I feel about him, and we all, we would love for him to stay, and things don't always go that way, but... we just say we're very blessed to play alongside a guy like him. He'll go down as one of the greats, and we know how much he means to us on and off the field, and I wish nothing more. But hopefully the only way we can repay him is by getting as close as we can to the end, and you know, who knows what will happen. I'd love nothing more than to send him out on the line.
1: Well, thanks for talking to ABC Sport.
4: Thank you.
2: Tyson Frizzell down there with Bridget Murphy, and Bridge can get out of the rain and join us up here in the commentary box for our little Sunday wrap-up here to close round 17. We'll recap the entire round. We'll get a full summary from Maury, Louie and Gibbsy from that Canberra St. George Illawarra game earlier, in which the Raiders won 24-16 at Canberra Stadium, and indeed look ahead to NRLW round 1, which starts on Thursday night. And NRL round 18, which starts on Friday night. Here today in Newcastle, the first try was scored by Tony Suka for West Tigers in the 10th minute. Adam Dewey with the successful conversion. It was 6-0, the visitors at the halftime break. And then it was those two second-half tries to Dylan Lucas, who we heard from there in the 53rd minute. And Bradman Best in the 74th minute as well. Fantastic team try there from the Newcastle Knights. And Callum Ponga slotted both conversions as well for that 12-6 full-time scoreline here. They've now won 8 of their past 10 against West Tigers. In fact, Tigers had won the previous two. So they'd won a few in a row, 7 in a row, and then they'd lost the previous two. They've now won 5 out of 6 at Hunter Stadium as well. And overall, 6 wins in their past 7 starts for the Newcastle Knights, who are effectively equal second, Dean Halitau. So the for and against splits the Warriors, Dolphins, Roosters and Knights, all sitting 2 games behind the Penrith Panthers. And that, of course, is also to be factored in that the Panthers have... they've got South next week to start round 18, then the bye. That's their last bye, so as far as the points they have coming. And I'll sort of go through all this because there's a few teams. It's all a bit sort of lopsided as far as who's... and the Warriors have the bye this week as well, so that's also significant as far as the makeup of that top four. But the Knights go back into fifth spot with this impressive win in, you know, tricky circumstances here. Who are your 3 best players?
3: Best players. So I'm going to go for 1 point, Bradman Best. I thought he was dynamic on that edge, as he always is. 168 running metres. Obviously, the try that sealed the deal for them, but also defensively, he's so hard to get around, and there really wasn't any options around him from the Tigers. For 2 points, I'm going to go Phoenix Crossland. Not a lot of attacking play, but he came up with 63 tackles. He was out there for 80 minutes, and, you know, he's an ultimate workhorse. And I mentioned the scramble and the one percenters that the Newcastle Knights did really well this afternoon, and he was probably key to that, leading them through the middle. 3 points, I'm going to go Dylan Lucas. I thought he was a handful on that edge. He ran for 100 metres, scored the try, obviously. He was damaging on the edge, a couple of tackle breaks, line breaks, and he came up with 50 tackles of his own. So that's a pretty big performance from the back rower to square off against other back rowers vying for positions in the blue side.
2: 3-4 Dylan Lucas, 2 for Phoenix Crossland and 1 to Bradman Best in the ABC Player of the Year as awarded by Dean Halitau. Next week, the Knights are at home again against the Dolphins. That's Sunday, same time slot, the 4:05 game. And the Tigers are away against the Dragons at Cogra, Saturday 5:30. So as I said, they've now lost 6 of their past 8 after having had that little win there of that run there of, what, 3 straight wins and 4 in their 5 at one stage there, West Tigers. But now they'll be sitting back in 11th. That's where they'll stay to conclude round 17. Around the grounds quickly, just to recap what's happening elsewhere in the AFL. Fremantle in the second quarter leads Gold Coast 29-10. Don't forget the Women's T20 World Cup, the cricket on ABC Listen and ABC Sport Digital. I mentioned tonight's game, 7:30, South Africa up against Bangladesh at Lords, followed by Australia, India at Lords, the last two group games of that Women's T20 World Cup. And then, of course, the semi-finals and final for Sophie Molyneux's Australians there in that World Cup. There was a jersey flag curtain raiser here in Newcastle today, 28-14. The Knights beat Kabidi Silk Tails. And just on other things that have happened, I don't want to go too deep down the rabbit hole here with the around the grounds, but I'll do the lower grades later on if I get time. And Bridget mentioned, by the way, Bridge, welcome back. $3 million across the weekend?
1: Well, across the round and all of the, yes, you know, beanie sales, donations, all of it all coming together is around $3 million. That was at halftime. Obviously, the tally is still going.
2: Okay.
1: So we'll see how it develops.
2: We'll also have, inside this next hour, the New South Wales squad squad announced, which we'll keep our eyes peeled for the usual leaks, which are never usually correct, but that is to be announced 7 p.m. We'll be off air at 6:30, so in the next half an hour. 3.8 million, by the way, is the final tally. Thank you, Zeno, in the studio.
3: Isn't the first source of our leaks usually Michael Carayannis, and you're saying they're wrong?
2: Yeah. Well, look.
1: Is that it?
2: I'll keep an eye on MC's texts. I'll treat them with short shrift until I see Laurie Daly announce the actual side, because, no, MC's usually on the money with these things, but I want to see
3: just,
2: the side.
3: I'm just taking,
2: you know. You're the one who doesn't rate Carayannis. What are you talking about?
3: We're always into each other, but we love each other.
2: 0467 920 222. Stuart says, I say that the Knights might need a couple more wins. I say we shall see. Tigers, Benji Marshall will be coach for the next 5 years. I'm saying the Broncos will not make the eight. That's not exactly a bold prediction. Thank you, Stuart, for your text there. Pete at Fennel Bay says, Croker copped a stray boot when making a tackle from a Tiger. Did you see that down there, Bridge? We saw him come back on.
1: He came back on. I didn't necessarily see that stray boot, but he did just look like he was, on and off in terms of just feeling comfortable throughout the match. So, he did finish it out, and I'm just trying to see where he is now. Probably
2: getting
1: sheds.
2: Dry somewhere.
1: Yeah, you'd hope so. Now, they're all signing jerseys. And, of course, right now, it's stopped raining.
2: Of course it has.
1: Of course it has.
2: There might be a light sprinkle. Tom says, happy rugby league. The crowd at Dolphins v Warriors at Lang Park yesterday was over 40,000. The atmosphere was electric. Thanks to both teams for putting on such a great display. Saturday afternoon footy just works, says Tom. It was a fantastic game.
3: That was a great game, that game.
2: Yeah. And the crowd here, by the way, 22,968 as Bridget Murphy mentioned as well. Sean in Geelong says, love the call, team. I feel like I'm there. As a Balmain fan, I can't barrack for the new franchise. Just love hearing the guy name again. Go get him, Mav. Thank you, Sean, for your text.
1: Can I make one just observation,
2: please?
1: If anyone has any thoughts on this? What I noticed down there, which in my 29 years of coming to the footy at this very ground, at some times there was an artificial Newcastle chant.
3: Yes, heard it.
1: It was coming out of the speakers.
3: Yep, that's
1: to try and start it up. And no one was buying it. You, as a Novocastrian, the Newcastle chant only comes out when the time is right, when the feeling is right.
2: We saw this happen a bit.
1: You can't construct that.
2: You know what? Because it was COVID. When it was COVID, had the artificial crowd noise. No, but those things crept in during COVID, and now we sort of seem to have a bit of a hybrid arrangement with that sort of stuff.
1: But it was to start it up, and I'm not on in my book.
2: Well, either way, it worked in the end. They won 12-6.
1: Yeah.
3: Maybe the players heard it
1: real.
3: They thought it was for real.
1: Maybe.
2: I'll run through.
1: Okay, I get what you're putting down.
2: I'll give you the lower grades just before I get a chance to not get a chance, if that makes sense. Just by the way, so on the New South Wales Women's Rugby League, it was a win today, the Central Coast Roosters 50 over the Wentworthville Magpies 10. Jersey Flegg, I mentioned the Knights 28, Silktails 14, South 24, Roosters 12, New South Wales Cup. Storm 43 beat North Sydney 22. Canberra 34 beat the Warriors 16. Canterbury 64 beat Manly 10. In the women's comp in Queensland, Mackay 32 beat Central Queensland Capras 4. Sunshine Coast Falcons 22 beat Western Clydesdales 10. North Devils 28 over South Logan 0. In the Queensland Cup, the Man Dolphins 34, Redcliffe beat Winner Manly 34-10. Sunshine Coast Falcons 42, Western Clydesdales 8. Central Queensland 51 beat Mackay Cutters 12. And as we heard there as well, Billy Walters scored a try for South Logan Magpies, who beat North Devils 20 points to 14. In the World Cup, the FIFA World Cup, England 2, Panama 0, Croatia 2, Ghana 1, Portugal and Colombia a 0-0 draw, Congo 3, Uzbekistan 1, Algeria 3, Austria 3, Argentina 3, Jordan 1. The Socceroos play Saturday 4 a.m. against Egypt. Next up there, by the way, as well. There is some talk. There are reports that are quite credible reports, as MCs always are. These aren't MCs, though. That Stephen Crichton has been recalled for the New South Wales squad for Game 3, and Cody Staggs has been dropped. That's something we've seen reported around the place from Dean Ritchie.
3: He's looked all right at 6, Stephen Crichton, the last 2 weeks.
2: I was going to say, he's playing that position.
3: Yeah.
2: He's back in the centres in the New South Wales side. Either way, so we'll see what comes to that in the next 52 minutes or so. 0467 920 222. Let's go back to the start of the round, and I'll just sort of recap the results on our way into the wrap from earlier in Canberra. We began round 17 back on Thursday night at Western Sydney Stadium. South 32 beat Parramatta 12. The Bulldogs, 30 did beat the Gold Coast Titans, 12. Second game in a row, Stephen Crichton played at 5-8, and I was there at Abena. So big win for the Doggies, who have now won three in a row. The Roosters, 24, outlasted the Broncos, 18, in that other game on Friday at Lang Park. Also at Lang Park, that game you mentioned there, that was probably the game of the year, one of them, that Dolphins-Warriors, 26-24 with a win there to the Finns, who look primed for their first finals campaign, still a little way off yet. North Queensland, the Cowboys got back on the winners list with a 26-12 win over the Penrith Panthers. That's now back-to-back defeats for Ivan Cleary's men for the first time since, well, to contextualise this, first time since late last year. They lost three in a row in those last three rounds of last year, and two of those were Golden Point, and one was that game against the Bulldogs where they had their entire New South Wales Cup side playing. So that was their last time they lost three in a row, and they now have a chance to not lose three in a row when they play Souths to open round 18.
3: Tough game.
2: We were at Brookvale last night, shop. Manly also got back on that winner's list with a 30-4 win over the Melbourne Storm. Let's recap the earlier game today with a win to the Canberra Raiders. Speaking of streaks, they break a three-game losing run, the Raiders, with that defeat over the Dragons at Canberra Stadium. Andrew Moore was there.
6: Spriggy, at times it was ugly, the football and the weather at Canberra Stadium. It was pretty cool, and both teams showed, I think, why they're second last and last on the table. It was a willing game. There was certainly plenty of effort from both teams, but a lot of mistakes and a lack of polish. St George Illawarra went into halftime with a 10-6 lead over the Canberra Raiders, but then the Raiders, I think, were the better side in the second half to win 24-16. Mind you, the Dragons were their own worst enemies. Kyle Flanagan threw two intercepts that Xavier Savage sprinted 90 metres to score on both occasions. And in the end, they score 4-3, and they win 24-16, and with Luke Lewis and John Gibbs. Louis, firstly, Canberra, a win's a win's a win, and it was their senior players that, I guess, led the way for them.
7: Yeah, absolutely. They won't be happy or impressed with the way that they play, but they got the win, and sometimes you got to play like that. You can't play your best football and get every week and get the 2 points. So they got it here in front of their home crowd. That gets them on a little bit of a run. Maybe they get a little bit of confidence out of it, but, it wasn't the greatest game to watch, but there was a lot of players that had to dig deep out there, including Joey Tarpany. I thought he was really, really good. Their leaders were instrumental, and I like the move of Strange back to that left edge. I think it makes a huge difference for the Canberra Raiders.
6: John Gibbs enjoyed the game on the touchline. When I say enjoy, he's under the umbrella and about 18 layers of clothing. But Gibbsy, the Dragons, again, for them, it's a case of so close, but so far.
8: Yeah, they just lack the finesse, Andrew. They just can't execute well. They need some of these players that are coming next year to really add to those young forwards they've got. They've got some green shoots, but they just don't have the finesse to score the points. They've scored less points than anyone in the competition. And when you watch this afternoon, the game, that you can realise why. But Canberra, it was a gutsy win. And as Louis said, you know, the home crowd deserved the win. They've lost five in a row. Their leader, Joe Tarpany, was good. They'll get, they'll get Big Papa back after the break. They'll have a bye. They get the Bulldogs. So they're still hanging on, but it wasn't a flash game by any means, but a very important 2 points for Canberra.
6: Big moment too, Louis. In the first half, the Dragons deliberately were peppering Sevelio Tamale, the Canberra left winger, with high kicks. He didn't come close to catching anything. Setu too was all over him. And then with about 7 or 8 minutes to go in the half, Ricky Stewart hauled him from the field. You don't see that very often these days. And it was significant. Ricky went straight over, sat next to the young winger, put his arm around him, tussled his hair, and he didn't return to the field. I don't know how he could handle it better than Ricky Stewart did, because I'm not sure he's left with any choice, was he?
7: Well, it just goes to show that, Sticky's got a job to do, and that's win games, first of all. And he had to make a decision. Now, he was going to get pepped for the rest of the game, and he just wasn't on it. It's one of those games where you have days where you rock up and you just can't get things right. Doesn't matter how hard you try, and he's just got to take a lesson out of that and just go back and work on it. It's you can either go back and work on your game and get better, or you can go back and you can look at your toes and just sort of dwell on it, and then all of a sudden, you don't get back out in the footy field. But I think he'll be fine, and I love the way that Ricky handled it.
6: Yeah, and Gibbsy, you were talking to players after the game, that they're all going to rally around him, that's for sure. Young Tamale.
8: There's no doubt about that. I almost think Ricky Stewart had a duty of care to Tamale. He knew what was going on. It was going to get worse, and he was just you could see him melt in front of you in terms of confidence. So he took him off, and that's what, having in excess of 500 games and the experiences of a player like Ricky Stewart gives you. I think he did the right thing. Seb Chris was very good. Tamale will bounce back. But you know what? If he left him on there, I reckon Tamale is shattered and they possibly lose the game. It would have been worse.
6: All right. Thank you, Jonty. Thank you, Louie. ABC Player of the Year points 3 to Joe Tarpany, the Canberra captain. 2 to 5-8, Ethan Strange. 1 to second rower, Hudson Young. Spriggy as Canberra before a crowd of over 12,000 defeated St George Illawarra 24 to 16.
2: Thank you, Andrew, and to Louie and Gibbsy. Safe travels back from the nation's capital, which I'm sure Dennis has been a bit of a punish as well, because Canberra had a win. So under those controversial circumstances, 24 points to 16. Great win, though, for the Green Machine. Let's, in fact, hear from the Dragons. Coach Dean Young and Captain Damien Cook scathing of that incident, the bunker, in the press conference. And let's hear from the coach and captain of the Dragons.
9: Disappointed for the boys with all the effort they've put in. Our preparation the last month's been really good, and that's putting us in a position to win footy games. I thought the effort and the style of footy we want to play is right there, but our execution today wasn't where it needed to be. I thought we left probably 18 points out there and gifted them 12. And there was two really big momentum swings where we get a kick right, we score, went 7 tackles, they go 100 metres and score off a kick. And just after half-time, we ran on last, which was a great decision, and didn't get the pass right. And we walk in a try there, and it's a different ball game. But the execution's on us, we've got to own that. But I'm very disappointed in a couple of the bunker calls.
10: Damien,
11: how's just like
10: on the field? Was it kind of for the playing group to kind of see that
11: bunker
10: call maybe not go your way?
11: Well, to be honest, it was pretty disappointing, but if I can sum it up, even the Canberra Raiders team were pretty shocked at the decision. They didn't even have a kicker down there. And it's not just us that, affecting the games, the fans as well. I feel like they deserve better. I know I'm not a professional. There's a couple of calls out there. There's another one where I thought Bale was pushing the back enough to warrant a penalty at least. So
9: I'm confused by that one. Because when they're saying two people are competing for the ball, that's normally when you've got two people side by side competing for the ball. But Savage was behind Val, shoves him in the back. The momentum stopped Val from putting the ball down and no penalty.
11: 20-minute restart.
9: Yeah.
10: Was that in the second half?
9: That was in the first half. Yeah. And then there was a one-on-one strip decision at the end where the boys challenged it. And the bunker's looking at it in slow-mo. But you need to hear what the ref's saying and when he's saying held to make that decision. So I'm confused about that one as well.
2: Dean Young and Damien Cook in the St George Illawarra press conference after that loss, 24-16 at the hands of the Canberra Raiders. 0467 920 222. Gromsey says, team, credit playing in centres for New South Wales again. Goodbye, Mr Daly. Goodbye, New South Wales. Goodbye, series. When will New South Wales learn? Not in 2026. Wow. Congratulations, Billy Slater in Queensland again. Well, Gromsey, if you're a New South Welshman, you sound very, very defeatist. There will be, like any Origin selection, there will be a whole lot of conversation the next week and a half about no matter what happens.
6: Yep.
2: Certainly for New South Wales, who led the series 1-0 and now find themselves up against it with a decider in front of all those Queenslanders at Lang Park Wednesday week.
3: Do notice you're wearing a maroon.
1: Yeah.
2: I wore my blue one actually in Queensland on Friday night. So funny enough, I sort of reversed the situation there. Scotty says, I heard a report Billy Walters was playing for South Logan. Someone checked the report and said it was Harry Walters playing, not Billy. I don't know, Scotty, I'm just going what I've been given here. Paul says, if Stags being dropped is true, that's twice now he's been dropped mid-series. Yes, that's true. Tiriana Toowoomba says, regards soccer text. Crawls says, Bridget, I'm with you. Can't stand the fake atmosphere all the clubs try to create. What was that? Bucky. Oh, okay. He's talking about, there's another text about the soccer. That was from Terry. Been watching the World Cup soccer and the way they carry on when tripped up, I hope it never gets into the NRL. If it does creep into our great game, I hope the ref starts sending players off. Well, we do see players often feign or sort of accentuate contact, and refs are usually pretty onto it.
3: Usually rugby league players do it when there is some contact. They might exaggerate the contact. But
2: let's not start code wars here, okay?
3: No. But that's been a feature of soccer since I have watched a game of soccer, so nothing new.
2: Bucky says there's a chip in the World Cup balls, so the technology's there, referring to... Is he talking
3: offsides
2: about...
3: Offsides and whatnot.
1: Oh, that's cool.
2: Talking about rugby league World Cup or the... No.
3: Maybe so talking about forward passes, knock-ons, chips and balls. That's been...

0: explored before, but I'm not sure how reliable the technology is.
1: I've recapped the round here. 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Our next footy will be NRLW Round 1. So a standalone season opener, Sharks v Knights at Shark Park. How are the Newcastle Knights looking this year, Bridge?
2: They're looking good, very good. Of course, a lot of the conversation around the Knights NRLW side is, you know, this is the start of the no Southwell era, neither Southwell sister playing for their home club. So Jesse Southwell, of course, moving on to the Brisbane Broncos. And a lot of, you know, that commentary has been, oh, yeah, well, what are the Knights going to be without Jesse Southwell directing the ball? I'm really excited to see the return of Kira Dibb. I had a chat with Kira this week. She's really forming such a strong partnership with Georgia Roach in the halves there. And I think she's just got that level of experience. And coming back from being the inaugural captain at the Cowboys, a lot more leadership experience under her belt there. So I'm really excited to see what she does with the side. And, you know, she's worked with Ben Jeffries, of course, before when Ben was the inaugural coach up in North Queensland. And, yeah, I think it'll be a promising year for Newcastle.
1: The rest of that round resumes on Saturday with Gold Coast Titans v. the Roosters, Dragons v. Canberra, and Broncos Cowboys as well. Sunday, Parramatta and West Tigers, and then the Warriors host the Bulldogs in Waikato. NRL round 18, as I mentioned, starts with Penrith versus South Sydney. What a game this will be. Panthers having suffered back-to-back defeats. That's at Western Sydney Stadium on Friday night. In fact, I'll recap the ladder before I launch into all those games with that abridged pre-origin around. The Panthers, I mentioned, on top by 2 games with 28 competition points, a total of 4 points ahead of the Warriors and the Dolphins, and then the Roosters and Knights, all on 24 points from second down to fifth, separated by four and against. The Seagulls are 2 points or 1 game further back from there in sixth, level on points with South Sydney and Cronulla Sutherland. That's the top eight. Then the Cowboys are a game behind there in ninth, even with their big win over the Panthers yesterday. 1 game further back on 18 points are the Bulldogs and West Tigers. And then it's the Melbourne Storm. Is it season done for the Storm shop? We mentioned yesterday they've got a big few games coming up with obviously the bye, then Gold Coast, then a bunch of those teams in that top four, top eight position.
0: I don't know if it's season done. Like what are they, 7 wins? So
1: if they beat Gold, they'll get 2 points to the bye next week, beat Gold Coast the week after, they'll be favourites in that game. It's in Melbourne, I'm pretty sure. And then, or in fact, is it? And then they've got, yeah, a bunch of those teams, Roosters, Souths, Manly again in Perth in a few weeks. Yeah, Melbourne host Gold Coast in round 19. So
0: they were disrupted last night. They had injuries, players out of position, obviously no Jerome Hughes. So it was a tough game to go away against the Seagulls. I think the season's not done for them.
1: So the few seasons on life support, though, Storm and the Broncos a game behind the other reigning premiers, and then the Raiders, even with their win today, on 14 points. So the minor premiers and premiers of last year occupying 14th and 13th on the current NRL table. The Eels also on 14 points, sitting in 15th, and the Titans 1 game back from there. The Dragons, just the 1 win this year and the 2 byes, sitting in last place. And, of course, having that 24-16 loss earlier today as well. So the rest of that round, a look ahead to next week. I mentioned Penrith and South getting us started on 8 o'clock. Saturday, the 2 games, Dragons host West Tigers at Cogra Jubilee. So that's the next game for West Tigers. And winnable for the Dragons, maybe? How would they see it?
0: Well, after tonight, you'd say it could be winnable. They obviously pushed Canberra down there in Canberra, and they've shown some signs of fight. That's one thing that the Dragons have done well over the last month, or pretty much for this year. They've had real good moments, yeah. And the Tigers were poor. I'd say they were poor, and they'd probably admit it themselves tonight.
1: Broncos v Sharks in the Saturday night game next week as well at Lang Park. And then we've got the 2 games on Sunday. So Parramatta, of course, hosting the Sea Eagles at Western Sydney Stadium. And then we're back here on Sunday.
2: All three of us
1: back here for the Knights and the Dolphins at Hunter Stadium. And the Dolphins actually favoured early on in that. Of course, they're a top four team right now, the Dolphins, I mentioned, but that'll be a massive game between two of those top four

0: aspirants.
1: And the Dolphins, from memory, I mean, I don't have the spreadsheets that you have in front of you, Spriggy, but Dolphins are often the Knights' bogey team, I feel, especially when they play here. I think they've lost a few matches against the Dolphins here at Hunter Stadium. So it will be a tough one for the Newcastle Knights. And I think the Dolphins, with what they were able to do in Brisbane this week, I think will come into this one with a lot of confidence, and rightly so, rightly so.
0: Buyers next week to Canterbury Bankstown, the Cowboys, the Raiders, the Roosters, the Storm, the Titans, and the Warriors. So there we go. That's how it all finishes up. We usually do the wow moment, don't we? But I didn't really sort of plan anything, least of all the Connor Watson opener there for the wow moment. The whole wow. Round's a wow. Oh, there it is.
2: Wow. There it is.
0: That was crazy. Well, on the spot. Do we have any wow moments? I mean, the game yesterday at Lang Park was a wow, wasn't it? The Dolphins-Warriors. Any other wow moments of the week? Brabham best try was pretty good.
3: Yeah, against the run of play, long out of the end goal try. So that was pretty special. But yeah, probably hard to go past that game yesterday.
1: I'll go 3 million for the Mark Hughes Foundation. That's a wow.
0: 3.8, nearly
1: 3.8.
0: So there you go.
1: So that's my wow.
0: It was Billy Walters, by the way, playing for. I've never doubt Zane Bojack's intel here, but someone asked, was it Harry? No, it was Billy. Played a halfback alongside Anthony Milford at 5'8" for South Slope.
3: Where was Harry playing this weekend? Do you know,
0: Harry Walters.
3: Yeah.
0: I don't know. Why are you asking me?
3: Oh, I'm just wondering who Harry is.
0: 6:25. Hey?
3: 18th man. There you go.
0: 18th man. Thank you. 6:25 on a Sunday. Leave me alone, Dean. Please. Isaiah Katoa, of course, had surgery today as well for a broken wrist. So that's likely best case 4, worst case 8 weeks. A big loss for the Dolphins, isn't it? So that is some pertinent news coming out of this weekend's games, despite the Dolphins. Great. We heard from Cody Nkrema earlier as well on the show with Andrew Moore and the crew. As I said, you can catch up on all that via ABC NRL Daily and our best rugby league audio available there, and NRL Monday tomorrow night with Andrew Moore and Ruan Sims. Thank you, Bridget Murphy.
1: Thank you.
0: See you next week. Thanks, Vanilla Tower.
3: Spriggy, pleasure.
0: Thank you to Zane. Thank you to Nelly. Thank you to the Turnbuckle, Nathan Turnbull on the faders here. He's always a pro, our tech here at Hunter Stadium. To Dennis and the crew, Ralph, Andrew, our entire team across the week. And thank you, most importantly, for your company as well. Wins today to Canberra over St George Illawarra, 24-16. And here in Newcastle, it was the Knights 12, the West Tigers 6. The highlights to finish and the Origin squad's out tonight and tomorrow. And the Women's World Cup, the cricket, available on ABC Sport Digital as well. Farewell from us.
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5: Matt Timmicore having a great start to the game, finally tackled right on the Luke Lewis line, 35 metres out from the Dragons' goal line, and in there to greet him was Ryan Couch, but now Sanders the pass to Hosking. Went without it, look out! It's picked up by the Dragons, they race over halfway, Tyrell Sloan, no one will get near him. Savage is trying, but no way, Jose! Tyrell Sloan races over to score. From Canberra, poor attempted catch from Hosking, Joe Tarpany blowing up at his teammates, and Tyrell Sloan too quick, streaks over to score the try. 10 out from the Canberra line in front of the post, played on the last to Cook, goes left, through hands, Flanagan behind him, Robin Savage picks it up, look out, over the 30, the 40, halfway, put the glasses down, horse goes bye-bye, and he's away, Xavier Savage, slows to a trot. But Xavier Savage runs 90 metres against the runner play to score. 16 out from the goal line. He plays the ball to Little. Comes centre field left. Ryan Couchman got it away. Flanagan. Oh. Runs the cutout, intercepted again. Xavier Savage says, yeah, you're right, Carl. X marks the spot. And Xavier races away to score the try. Was he onside? That's the only question. Referee Jack Klaser and Dansky. And I don't want to break the news to him or his wife Jackie that he took about 10 extra minutes to match it with Xavier Savage. Slow as a wet week. Sungy charges there into Holmes and Leilua held up. Siren sound. Whistle blows. Canberra Raiders win.
0: 4 metres shy of Newcastle's line. Cross out of Seafar. Right hand side, Dewey. In close here for Tony Suka, who takes two defenders with him and might just get the footy down. He scores a try. And now Crossland. No look pass to his left for Brown. 20 out here, Newcastle. Comes to Ponga. Inside back to Dylan Lucas. Huge gap there for the back rower. And Dylan Lucas says, I'll have some of that. And scores behind the posts. At last, Newcastle finds some points. And the ball bubbles into the Newcastle in-goal area. Picked up by Bradman Best. Off to Dom Young. He gets around Nakasini. Still going young. Escapes the turn. Got away from Nui. Still going young. Over the 40. Towards halfway. They're chasing him.

0: goes on the inside there of Terrell May, sends the pass off to Bradman Best. Good luck with this. 30, 20, 10, Bradman scores under the posts. Newcastle's in, and they lead the game 10-6 with a kick to come.
1: But the Newcastle Knights are right where they want to be in Justin Holbrook's first year in charge. 10 wins now on the year. Full-time score here, Newcastle 12, West Tigers.
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6: Hello, it's great to be with you and I hope you're enjoying your weekend. Coming up tonight, do the words we speak actually shape the way we think? Ever felt like a slightly different version of yourself when speaking another language? Tonight on Roots and Rhythms of Languages, we're going to be exploring the fascinating science behind linguistic relativity. Also, in our niche jobs chat, what's it like to be a police dog? We're going to chat with a handler and find out all about what training's like, how many treats are involved, dog breeds, how handlers are paired with dogs. But first, devices. Can't live with them and we can't live without them. Not even in our schools.
4: Evenings.
6: Are you a parent of school-aged children? Do they use laptops or other devices in their daily learning at school? I want to hear from you. Do you think the devices are helpful or would the kids be better off with just pen and paper, old school? Give me a call, 1300 800 222, or send me a text on 0467 922 702. Victorian high schools have been asked to include planned device-free time in their learning from term one next year in 2027, meaning that they would ditch the laptops for an allocated amount of time each day or week. To talk about some of the pros and cons of this plan, Therese Keane, Professor of STEM Education at La Trobe University, joins me now. Therese, hello.
7: Hello, Serene. How are you?
6: I'm well, thank you. When did we first see laptops or devices appear in schools?
7: Yeah, look, there are a couple of phases, but if we take about 1998 as a sort of a rough guide, a number of independent schools brought in laptop programs. They brought them in purposely. Methodist Ladies College in Melbourne was the first laptop school. I think it was the first one in the world, actually. So we've been a leader in terms of laptops. So a lot of independent schools went down the path of laptops so that they would differentiate themselves from other schools. And then when we fast forward probably another 10 to 12 years later, Kevin Rudd, when he got elected, one of his election promises was the digital education revolution. So what that meant was that he wanted to see that every child from years 9 to years 12 would get one laptop the ratio 1-to-1. So one child to one laptop. So we really saw in Australia the proliferation of laptops from about, I'm going to say, 2010 onwards.
6: But wow, the first in 1998. Wow, because I was like, where was I in 1998? I was in school.
7: I think MLC had it well and truly before that, before networks, before internet.
6: Yeah, right.
7: So they had it about 94, I think, from memory, about 93, 94, but other independent schools caught up.
6: Yeah. For me, it was the introduction to a computer was in high school in a subject called computer studies. Was probably when, you know, it really sort of came into my world as a student. So it's kind of interesting to just stop and think about that. And then, yeah, what you mentioned in terms of Kevin Rudd and the digital education revolution from 2010, if you like. So coming to now, why do you think the Victorian schools would be looking to move away from having devices in every lesson? And here I'll just point out, this is for high schools.
7: That's right. Look, it's become very topical, and I'm going to probably take a step back or two. I hope you don't mind.
6: Not at all.
7: But I was going to say that, you know, we seem to have now a proliferation of devices. We solved the equity issue in terms of, you know, taking away that issue where, you know, one child to one computer. So the equity side of things is great. And that's always been an issue in terms of access to computers. However, the part that's really the missing piece is we use these devices with students. And again, as I said, I'm going to take a step back. So pardon me for jumping around. When we think about medicine and we think about medications, before we go to, give medications to patients, there's lots of trials, there's lots of testing, and then there's a lot of this, you know, is this okay? What are the side effects? Unfortunately, in education, we didn't do that. And so what we've done is, wow, you know, we've got laptops, we've got devices, we've got all sorts of technology. Let's bring it into the classroom. But there's really been no evidence-informed basis of whether these devices actually help with learning or what they do. And now we're seeing different side effects, which could be causation, or it could be just coincidental, but we don't have enough evidence to know what's going on. So it's almost like there's a bit of a pause going on.
6: Yeah. No, sorry, go on.
7: I was going to say, you know, I'm sorry I'm jumping around a little bit, but
6: you're not.
7: The other day I went and saw Toy Story 5, and, you know, I'm sorry to bring this up, but it's not really about toys. It's about attention. And in this case, the villain wasn't another toy. It was a tablet, and it was called Lilypad. And the story asked a question that probably many parents in schools are asking, you know, when screens become children's default activity, what happens to imagination, relationships, and learning? And so it's really interesting that, you know, that contemporary movie really is timely when we talk about this.
6: We got a little grab from that. Let's take a listen, or from a bit of a grab from the movie.
8: Bunny, screen time's over now.
9: Okay.
10: I want to talk to you, device.
9: Please, call me Lily.
10: Me and the toys have been working all summer to try and get Bunny to make friends.
9: Yeah.
10: But then you had to ruin
9: it.
10: You're not even listening to me.
9: I'm always listening.
6: There's just a little grab there from Toy Story 5, if you haven't gone to see it yet. But you bring up a good point, Therese, in there. And I think something that, and you know what, we're going to be jumping around with this conversation, and I think that that's fine because, you know, we've already got. Yeah, no, I think it's fine because I think that's how maybe I know I'm feeling and maybe a lot of parents are feeling. This whole space, I feel like I'm just jumping around in it. I don't have it quite. It's really, I'm navigating. I somewhat feel like I'm a little bit feeling my way through it. There's some blindness happening. I've got a daughter who's just gone into year seven. So this is all a new world for me. So there's a lot that I'd like to get into with you, with our callers and with our listeners as well, as I called out, if they have a parent or school-aged child, do they use laptops or other devices in their daily learning at school? We want to hear from you, 1300 800 222, or send me a text on 0467 922 702. Wendy on the text line says, I've gone broke buying laptops. My son is in year 10 now and I've bought 4 of them.
7: Yes. Unfortunately, I was going to say one of the things with the DER was that even though the government was, and this is for government schools, I need to say, were supplying a laptop to the student, once the funding finished and once the money finished, it became a problem for parents. And so that entire funding for continuation of these programs were cost shifted. So schools no longer had to supply, say, a computer lab with software. Parents had to foot the bill. So I totally get it.
6: Yeah. And I think we've naturally gone into exploring some of the downsides here. And I do want to talk about some of the benefits that that do come with this. But staying on the cons, that was definitely an element that I know I experienced and my best friend did with both of our daughters, in the sense that we knew we had to put up this big upfront cost, and our aim was to try to do that so that we're not, unfortunately, like Wendy, we may end up like Wendy, where we're needing to buy these devices multiple times, hoping to just buy one that can last the 6 years. Might be wishful thinking for a year seven parent, I don't know. But cost is definitely one thing, but the time aspect is also another interesting one. While schools, and I know government schools, have a phone policy, many of them strong ones, so it's either off and away or it's in a sleeve. Like there's definitely a phone policy in terms of that. But when it comes to the device that's used for learning, I find myself constantly back and forth, just having conversations with my child. Sometimes we'll bump heads about if they're in the playground, it's recess or it's lunch. I ask her, so how often do you reckon you guys are on it? Like they'll jump onto it and because they have their devices with them. And she'll give me a lowish percentage, but it's still there. They still have it. It's still something they can use. Another thing she pointed out was something called free time in class, but it's not an official screen time. It's more the work is done. And then they're kind of just mucking about on the device.
7: And look, I've got to say, you know, that brings back memories because, you know, I'm going back now probably to the part of me pre, you know, one-to-one days where, you know, schools had computer labs. And I have to declare I was a computer studies teacher. So I was in schools, secondary schools, and I was teaching computing and I was a director of IT. And one of the things that I really, really loved was, even though I had my classes in the computer room, if other classes needed to use the computer room, they would book it and I would, you know, I would politely step aside and take my students into another room and we'd do theory or something else. But what I really resented was teachers who wanted to take the students as a treat and because they've done a great, you know, like they've done a great semester's work and they could go in there and play games or things like that. And I, you know, it was a tension because for me, I saw these machines as a learning tool and not a sort of a, you know, blowback or event. Yeah. Mm. And so I always sort of had that resentment, I have to say. Not that I would say it, you know, to the teachers. I was always very professional and polite, but, you know, it just did not sit well with me. And so, you know, for students to, you know, to do this, entertainment can be done at night, you know, or on a weekend or in their own time. But when you're in class, you know, the time is there to learn. And I think every minute of the day should be really, you know, they need to make the most of their time in school.
6: Yeah, and in class. I'm going to bring in Andrew on the line here, who's got a thought in terms of pen and paper being obsolete and that kids do need laptops in school. Go ahead, Andrew.
11: Good evening. Look, I first started out as a forklift driver. We filled our con notes by hand. Nowadays, the horse is bolted. We need our kids to learn technology. They ask if you can learn RF scanners, all their programs. So in terms of teaching our kids to prepare for a career, it's ideal. But recreational use, no. Pick up a cricket bat, kick a footy. Mm. But to get a career, we need to teach these things in school.
7: Thank Andrew, you, Andrew. I totally agree with you. I'm not anti-technology. Mm. I'm actually pro-technology, but I also am very realistic in terms of, you know, the uses. And I tend to totally agree. You know, there's a place for everything and there's moderation. I think that's the real key about all this, making sure that, you know, even, you know, you don't have your students on a laptop from, say, 8:30 to 3:30. And there are subjects that are more, I guess, in line with using technology. So, for example, it might be subjects such as technology or media. But there are other subjects, as you say, you know, get a cricket bat, so physical education, drama. So there are things that you don't necessarily need to be on the laptop all the time. So I think there needs to be really, you know, a balance in terms of when they're used and how they're used.
6: Oh, and I think that's the key operative word, balance. And Andrew brought in, introduced that thought around recreation to the conversation as well. What about you if you have just joined us on ABC Radio's National Weekend Evenings? We're talking about screen time or screen use. Screen time use in schools. This is for high schools. Victoria High Schools have been asked to include planned device-free time in their learning from Term 1, 2027.

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3: So picking up there that, yes, the benefits of students having their own devices in the classroom, that digital learning aspect, the real world connection to that. Therese, do screens affect the way that students actually learn? Have we seen major differences in test results before and after they were introduced? Would love your thoughts on that, in particular because while learning is mainly digitally, but... and I'm going anecdotal here, when it comes to test time or assessment time, that's predominantly done on paper, save a subject or two, like, I don't know, science in my case, where that's all done mainly on computer unless it's a practical.
4: Yeah, look, handwriting is very important because, as you say, you know, by the time they get to year 12, their exams are handwritten. So yeah. Obviously, you know, to have those fine motor skills and to make sure the handwriting's legible, I think they're very important. So I think, you know, from that perspective, I think, you know, that part has to still be, you know, continued. That still has to continue to be developed. In terms of, you know, whether we can tell whether, you know, learning, there's effective learning, it's really hard to say because there aren't many studies there that actually can point to whether laptops have actually improved learning. I mean, anecdotally, we know that students are engaged when they use laptops. They really enjoy it. And look, there are, you know, things that laptops can do that really help, you know, the students. And one of the things, you know, and I think I said this when I last was on the show, I think students need to be creators, not consumers. And when they're creators of technology, they're actually generating, you know, their own content. They're actually learning how to do things, whether it's programming, whether it's creating a product. But if they're all just consuming, and by consuming I mean just aimlessly scrolling through TikTok, YouTube, even going now,
3: even
4: I'm going to move to AI. You ask the question, it will mindlessly give you an answer, whether it's right or wrong. You know, and student is not thinking. And we know that AI can hallucinate, that is, give you wrong answers. Mm-hmm. What are the students actually learning? So it's really all about that digital literacy, and it's all about understanding how to use, you know, computers, create it, not just consume it. So, you know, that's when the effective learning happens. So we've got to be, you know, I guess, mindful. And it's not, and I'm going to come back to, you know, the question is whether students, it's not whether students should use technology. It's really when, why, and how.
3: And that's interesting, bringing it back to maybe parents at home and maybe how it's being navigated and navigating through that. It's really hit home for me in terms of you saying creators and consuming. I find myself getting really excited when my daughter will show me a piece of work that she's done digitally that's really part of her learning. For example, well, she had to do some artwork and how she used some of the platforms to really enhance her artwork, both analog, so as in paintings, so how they merged, you know, painted artwork with digital artwork. Then in PDHPE, they had to do gymnastics, but then they had to turn it into like an iMovie. They had to do a movie. They had to film themselves. They had to bring it together. And I found myself reacting really positively to how this technology and learning was being used. So yes, creator and go on.
4: I was going to say that's absolutely brilliant because you're asking about the learning and not just the technology. So, you know, when you ask a question, and I've got children as well, you know, what did you learn today? Or can you show me how you solved that problem? You know, that reflection is very important, and that reinforcement that the device is a tool for learning. So that, you know, that dialogue with parents and children is very important.
3: I want to bring in Patsy from Williamstown for interesting thoughts. Patsy, go ahead.
5: Yeah, hi. Look, it is an interesting thought. I guess I'm a bit of left field.
3: No, it's good.
5: But I'm a lawyer that deals in personal injuries claims, and one of the big problems that we're experiencing and have been since the 1980s is repetitive strain injuries. And it's incredibly important that kids are utilising, you know, the computer

0: appropriately and having breaks and not constantly on the keyboards and have ergonomic setups, because, you know, it's a very serious problem, you know.
1: You're right. You think about that in the workforce. Like, if we're in an office environment, my goodness, think about the corporate world in an office environment. Ergonomics is huge. Computer being at eye level, where your keyboard is, where your desk is at, where your chair, the height of your chair. Whereas these devices, there isn't that ergonomic perspective that's kind of come into play. It's usually either a tablet with a keyboard or a laptop, and that's a completely different, that it's just, ergonomics just doesn't exist.
0: Correct. And, you know, neck posture, everything, the sort of the musculoskeletal injuries that are coming through are far more, you know, related to the use of those products. And you know, the curriculum needs to be set up so that kids have time away from that device, whether it's introducing, you know, sporting activities and so forth in the middle of it all, or just taking them off the device. That is really, really important. I mean, I see kids all the time sitting on their phones using their thumbs continuously. That is 100% going to cause arthritic changes in the thumbs. It's going to become such a significant problem for our population as it develops, and it really concerns me. So thank you so much for having me on to give you the left of field.
1: No, of course. Patsy, we really appreciate it, Patsy. Thanks so much.
2: I think that's very important.
1: Yeah, it is important. I also want to be, we do have a few calls, a couple of texts, so I do want to keep bringing in our listeners before we end up crashing into the news and we have to wrap this up. So I don't want to do that. Richard's in Brisbane. Go ahead, Richard. Hello.
3: Yeah, g'day. How are you going?
1: Very well, thanks.
3: I've got a couple of boys in year 8 and year 11, and they have a great balanced life. Obviously, you've really well covered the fact that it's an essential part of education and so forth, but the recreational time with them, either playing online games with their peers and so forth, and also the tube aspect, the doom scrolling and so forth, my point that I'd like to make is that these are very highly addictive and well-tuned programs and so forth. And as parents, I think it's very important that we need to step up at this point and help them manage the addictability of these games and the scrolling and so forth. Because in only a few years, they'll be well and truly into the gambling apps and so forth. And I think, you know, they are extremely well focused at, you know, bringing in peer pressure and bringing in the addictive natures of that sort of thing. So the point to make is that it's an essential thing to manage that as in that late teens, so that you can set them up for being able to resist the temptation of the addiction that comes later. It becomes life-changing with the gambling and so forth.
1: Yeah. Richard, thank you. Yeah. Therese, that really is that whole down the track, not something that a student in high school is really going to be thinking about in the moment, are they?
2: Absolutely. And, you know, keeping in mind, you know, there's an entire different talk we can have about social media and, you know, documented effects there as well with social media. So I think, you know, that's a totally, you know, different can of worms. And it is a real one that we can probably explore another time. Yep. But, you know, all technology is not made equal is what I like to say. So social media is not the same as having phones / having a laptop. And so whilst I acknowledge your caller's views on this, I think he's got a very, you know, important point to make, and that could be a very big issue down the track.
1: Yeah.
2: which is why the federal governments and also other countries have really put a ban on social media. But that's again a different story, because that hasn't been quite effectual as what they hoped it would be.
1: Yeah, Emmanuel's in Hurstville and joins us now. Emmanuel, go ahead.
4: Yeah, hi. Look, with the laptop for learning type of policy, the issues that you find is not the laptops; it's the software that's associated with it. So, example is if you type right now into your telephone, so that's Google just in itself. So that kind of information that's out there is incorrect. So when you read that and you think,
1: thank you. Thank you very much. Okay. So Therese, are you with me, Therese? Can you hear me? We still got Therese, yeah? Oh, hang on. Oh, no, we've lost Therese. Hang on, we're getting her back. Oh, no, we've got her. We've got her. We've got her. Hello, Therese. Can you hear me?
2: I can. Yeah, line cut out. Sorry.
1: Yeah, we did. No, that's okay. No, not a problem at all. How can parents better support their children with screen-based learning?
2: Yeah, look, there's a number of different ways that they can actually do that. So we touched on asking about the learning, so not just the technology. Having routines for learning at home, so perhaps a quiet workspace, regular work, homework times, breaks from screens. We make sure that we encourage balance so that they have the opportunity to read books, do a bit of handwriting. As your other caller said, go out and, kick a footy or play cricket or physical activity or even creative pursuits. Important for parents to have one-on-one conversations so that, that form of socialisation still happens. Parents need to also model healthy technology habits. So children do notice how adults use devices. So, parents need to demonstrate focused use. Limiting unnecessary phone checking and having device-free family time, say at dinner time, or even saying to the kids, we're not having anyone ring or messages come through. Talking about digital citizenship, so I discuss respectful online behaviour, understanding privacy, misinformation, and also giving them strategies in terms of how to respond if something online makes them uncomfortable, and probably encouraging independence. So rather than completing the work for the children, parents can help them plan tasks, break work into manageable steps and develop problem-solving skills so that they can work through how to use these devices as a tool as opposed to the actual device doing the work for them.
1: Yeah. Yes. Just a couple of other thoughts on the text line. Tony says, hi, Serene. Both my daughters are quite artistic. My daughter was adept at using CGI for her artwork, whereas my younger daughter's artwork was by hand and craft tools. Paul says young kids were introduced into the IT world with iPads in the early years of learning, and I feel that they missed the boat in regards to learning how to touch type. There are so many variables, so many aspects, and it's been really wonderful hearing from our listeners tonight because they've brought in so many aspects to this conversation that is pretty much inspiration to kind of spin off into all these other conversations that we might need to have with you, Therese. But we are getting close to the news. I suppose just a final thought from you. Is there an ideal amount of screen time that students should be getting at school?
2: No, look, there is no, again, because there's really no evidence-informed, literature there that tells you what's ideal and what's not. Mm. I think as long as teachers have a balanced approach and it's not laptops right from, half past eight to the end of the day, and there are breaks, there are, other opportunities, and it's just a balance and it's moderation. But as long as, the teachers and the schools continue to ask those questions, when, why, and how, I think that's really important. And look, if I go back to closing this segment with Toy Story, it reminds us that technology shouldn't replace childhood and it should enhance it. So schools shouldn't be asking, how do we get rid of technology? They should be asking, how do we create the conditions where students know when to put technology down and when to use it powerfully? So I think that's really the most important, message that we need to take back. And it's quite, I think there are so many parallels with Toy Story 5 in our conversation tonight
1: You're right.
2: I had to share it.
1: No, and I'm glad you did. I'm glad you brought it to us. And you're right. It is about trying to just strike that balance. And it is hard. It's not easy. But I think, just continuing to have that front of mind is important. And these conversations. Therese, thank you so much for joining
2: Thanks,
1: us tonight. It's been wonderful to speak with you. Thank you.
2: It's been my pleasure. Thank you for having me.
1: Therese Keane, Professor of STEM Education at La Trobe University. The news is next, then it's quiz time. I want to hear about the very first time you used a computer. When was it? Where was it?
5: abc.net.au/local.
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0: Hello, this is ABC News with David Rollins. There are increasing signs of public frustration with the Venezuelan government's relief effort in response to the country's massive twin earthquakes that have killed at least 1,400 people, with tens of thousands still missing. The BBC's Will Grant reports from La Guaira region, where health workers face enormous challenges.
1: Hospitals along the northern coastline, the worst hit area, are at breaking point. A healthcare system underfunded for decades is now struggling to cope with a demand that would be tough for countries with much better infrastructure. Doctors and nurses are doing what they can in the most trying circumstances most will ever experience in their lives. After earthquakes, rescue teams say the first 48 hours are the most crucial. Those have long passed, and as the scale of this disaster becomes clearer to Venezuelans, they're facing the grim truth that the search for survivors will very soon become a task of retrieving the victims' bodies.
0: Meanwhile, the UN's humanitarian coordinator in Venezuela, Gianluca Rampolla, also says the health system is under heavy stress.
2: The health infrastructure in the area has been heavily affected. The government is operating with our support through camp hospitals. There are more camp hospitals and facilities being flown in, but indeed there is need for more.
0: Iran and the United States have continued tit-for-tat attacks in the Gulf as each accuses each other of violating an interim deal signed less than 2 weeks ago in a bid to try to bring an end to their months-long war. Larry Buttrose reports.
3: Shortly after President Donald Trump warned the US might militarily complete the job, Iran launched missiles and drones on American military sites in Kuwait and Bahrain, continuing a series of escalating attacks. A US official says there have been no injuries, major impacts or damage. It comes after the US military said earlier it had struck Iran again, hours after another commercial vessel was hit in the Strait of Hormuz. The 14-point US-Iran interim agreement was meant to halt the fighting and reopen the strait to shipping while talks began on fundamental issues, such as Iran's nuclear program.
0: Russian officials say one person has been killed and another injured in a Ukrainian drone strike on an oil refinery in Russia's southern Krasnodar region overnight. The Reuters news agency says unverified footage on social media shows a large fire at the refinery. The attack comes as Ukraine continues to target energy infrastructure, with attacks that have caused acute fuel shortages in parts of Russia. Elsewhere in Russia, the governor of a region east of Moscow says it's come under attack by drones and temporary limits have been placed on movement on some road routes to the capital of the country. Some parent groups are welcoming a proposed strengthening of the under-16 social media ban, but say it's pointless if the changes can't be properly implemented. The federal government is looking to legislate tougher penalties for social media companies that fail to abide by the ban for under-16s. Founder of the parents group, the Heads Up Alliance, Danny Elikic, says the government response to companies not doing the right thing has so far been inadequate.
4: I think it's a step in the right direction, of course. My concern is, however, we haven't been able to do anything, well, very little, if anything at all, in the last 7 months since the legislation has been in effect. So, yeah, doubling the fines is smacks to me of two times nothing, which is still nothing.
0: Auction clearance rates across the country continue to fall, with Sydney's market hitting its weakest point in more than 6 years and Melbourne recording its lowest results in nearly five. The weekly data from Cotality suggests a national preliminary clearance rate of just over 49%, with the property research firm estimating that figure will fall closer to 40% once all results are counted. Brisbane had the lowest rate of any capital city at 39%, while Adelaide had the highest at 68%. In sport, Portugal and Colombia have played out a tense draw in their final World Cup soccer group game. Amanda Shalala reports from Boston.
5: Both sides had already qualified for the knockout stage but still went all out for the win in Miami. Davinson Sanchez thought he had the winner in stoppage time but was marginally offside. The South Americans still topped the group with that result. England finished on top of its group thanks to a 2-0 win over Panama. Harry Kane became the Three Lions' all-time leading tournament goalscorer with 11. And DR Congo's 3-1 victory over Uzbekistan has secured it a spot in the round of 32.
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7: on ABC Local Radio. Hello, it's lovely to have your company. Let's play the quiz. 1-300-800-222. The first caller is an instant winner. The National Weekend Evenings Quiz. 1-300-800-222. And tonight, let's talk about the very first time you used a computer. We're still on computer vibes, device vibes. When was it? Where was it? And even when you, I don't know, when you got your first computer all to yourself. Yeah, I remember that being a very big deal for me. So yeah, let's talk about your very first use of a computer or having a computer while we play the quiz. 1-300-800-222. And while you're getting to the phone to give me a call, here's Marsha Hines with you.

Marsha Hines there with you, getting us ready to play the National Weekend Evenings Quiz. I'm hanging for your calls. 1-300-800-222 is the number to call to play the quiz with me. And tonight we're going to talk about, we play the quiz, the first time you used a computer. When was it? Where was it? Let me know. 1-300-800-222. I think the first time I used a computer, I think it was at high school in computer studies. So as a subject, I think. I'm pretty sure I did that first before I had my own computer. And I think so. Or it was the other way around. But I do remember vividly when I got my first computer. I had one of those desks that was specially made, to house your computer. So it had a spot for the monitor. Then it had a special spot for the keyboard where you could slide it out and push it in. It had a spot where I could put a printer. Then it, remember the big hard drives, the bulky, big boxy hard drives? It had a spot for that, somewhere for the cables to fit neatly. So it was this whole apparatus just for my computer. I remember it vividly. What about you? Where, the very first time you used a computer, 1-300-800-222. And let me know while we play the quiz. Let's do this.

0: All right, our first caller and instant winner is Angus in Inverell. Hello there, Angus.
1: Hello.
0: Hi, you're our first caller and an instant winner, which means you're going to get a prize no matter what.
1: Yep.
0: How good's that?
1: Sounds good.
0: Yeah, sounds good. We're going to send you a book. Do you like books?
1: Yeah.
0: Don't mind them? Yeah? All right, we'll see what we can find you. Hopefully we'll find you something that, that you'll like and you'll be interested in. So, Angus, tell me, first time you used a computer?
1: Probably when I was 6 at home.
0: 6 at home. Fair enough. Yep. And do you remember what you were doing on it?
1: I think I was playing games on there.
0: Yeah, you're playing games on there first. Yep. And what about at school? Are you using a tablet or a device or a laptop or something for school, like on a daily basis? Do you take a device to school every day for learning?
1: Well, I'm homeschooled.
0: Ah, right. Okay. So, yeah, you've got one, yeah? You'd need one.
1: Yeah.
0: Fair enough. How do you find it? What do you think when it comes to learning? Do you think it's helpful?
1: Yeah, pretty helpful.
0: Do you do a lot of your learning on your computer, or do you do work on like, you know, just using pen and paper?
1: Well,
0: or a bit of both.
1: Yeah.
0: Would you say more online and less on paper?
1: Probably more on paper.
0: Oh, that's cool. Awesome. All right. Fair enough. Great. And have you like personalized your computer? Do you have like stickers on it? Have you decked it out with stuff?
1: Nah.
0: No?
1: It's mum's computer that I use.
0: It's mum's computer that you use?
1: Yeah.
0: Is that what you said? Oh, nice one. Cool. Oh, that's good of mum. Maybe you can put one sticker on it. Maybe. Angus, do you have like a brains trust, some grown-ups there to help you out in case you need it for the quiz?
1: Yeah, I've got my dad here and my mum.
0: Beautiful. All right, let's do this. We'll go to our first question, but I want to remind you it doesn't matter because you're still an instant winner. You'll get your prize no matter what happens with the quiz, okay?
1: All right.
0: All right, our first question tonight. Who wrote My Family and Other Animals? It's a book. Mum and Dad know it all?
2: Ooh. I haven't heard of it.
1: Dad said he hasn't heard of it, but okay. I'm going to guess.
0: Does Mum know?
1: Mum, do you know?
0: Who wrote My Family and Other Animals?
1: I'm going to go. Oh, what's that man's name? Roald Dahl. Yeah, Roald Dahl.
0: Roald Dahl. Yeah, no, unfortunately it's not Roald Dahl, but like I said, Angus, doesn't matter. I'm going to pop you on hold. Joe, our producer, is going to take down your details so we can send you a book as your prize. Let Joe know what like genres you like what kind of books you like, and we'll see what we can find, okay?
1: All right.
0: Yeah. All right, good on you, Angus. Thank you. Hold the line. Don't go anywhere. Chris, Nelson Bay. Hey, Chris.
3: Good evening. How are you tonight?
0: Very well. First time using a computer. When was it for you?
3: I believe I was 8, and we got an Atari 128K.
0: Woof.
3: Actually, no, sorry. It was a Tandy 128K.
0: A Tandy? So, yeah. I haven't heard that in yonkers. Oh my gosh.
3: I know. Long time gone.
0: That's awesome.
3: I had a C64, I had a Tandy 128K. Very, very schmick.

0: Yeah, for sure. That would have been very special. And, you know, talk of the town between your friends as well. So I got to ask, did you get it for games purposes or did you actually get it for... why did we get computers back in the day?
1: Well, when it came to the Commodore 64, it was definitely for games. But for the Tandy, the reason we got it was because, yeah, you could play games on it, much the same as the C64, but you could also use it to learn some other stuff, and I learned how to program BASIC on it.
0: Oh, that's good.
1: I used to do up all the old screen savers and things like that, learn how to make lines bounce around.
0: I remember learning, was it HTML?
1: Yeah.
0: Yep, does that ring a bell?
1: Yeah.
0: Yeah, the HTML, that coding, what's that?
1: A lot of that stuff was kind of too late for me.
0: Oh, was it? Oh. That's showing me then, isn't it? Oh, too much fun. Cool. All right, Chris, to the quiz. Who wrote My Family and Other Animals? It wasn't Roald Dahl.
1: No, I believe it was Gerald Durrell.
0: It was.
1: Quite a book, too.
0: Say again?
1: It's quite a book, too.
0: Yeah? Recommend it?
1: Yeah, it's an interesting one, there's no doubt. It's a bit of fun.
0: Bit of fun. Gerald Durrell is correct. Next question. What was the score in Friday's Australia versus Paraguay World Cup game?
1: The score was nil all.
0: Nil all.
1: I watched it myself. It was nail biter. Yeah, we were able to hold it to nil all.
0: We did. It got very exciting the last 2 minutes as well when they thought, you know, let's give something to the fans and try and go for something.
1: But we just scraped it through.
0: Yeah, that's right. That's right. Too good. How many eyes does a bee have, Chris?
1: I think they have compound eyes, but I think they've got two of them. I think I could be technically wrong here.
0: Two of them, yeah, no.
1: No, all right.
0: Unfortunately, but it doesn't matter. You've kicked us off. It's a good one. Thanks a lot, Chris. Have a good night.
1: Cheers, mate. You too. Good night. Right.
0: Red's in Carlingford. Hey, Red.
2: Hey.
0: Hello. First time using a computer, tell me.
2: Oh, back in the 80s, early in my degree course, and I put together a kit and caboodle from a Texas Instrument calculator ribbon cable and some electronics to learn the basics of computing.
0: Red, you built your own computer.
2: Yeah, just a little handheld.
0: You genius, you. Yeah.
2: Nothing powerful.
0: So, back then, how impressive.
2: Head director of Texas Instrument used to be one of the premier, the front runners before Intel kicked off.
0: Oh, yeah.
2: They made calculators. They made scientific calculators.
0: Yeah.
2: So this little piece, yeah.
0: So how did you put, the motherboard together?
2: No, that was part of the kit. The kit was a Texas Instrument calculator, four-digit calculator. nothing too complex.
0: With a
2: ribbon cable coming out of it into the other electronics to for power.
0: That's awesome. Yeah. Still, a build your own.
2: Yeah.
0: Yeah, and how to run.
2: Oh, very, very, very, very slowly. sort of ones and o's. It was that level, you know, turn this light on, turn that light on.
0: Oh, of course.
2: There was no language per se, although I did learn BASIC and Fortran in uni, but.
0: Still, that's awesome. Yeah. What a great memory. Yeah. To the quiz, how many eyes does a bee have? It's not two, Red.
2: No, I heard the last caller. He did a lot better than me on the football score. I can only guess. I'm going to be silly and say one.
0: Oh.
2: Wrong.
0: Yeah, no. More than one, more than two. All right, Red. Good to talk to you. Have a good night.
2: Okay.
0: Thanks. Have a good one. Bye-bye. Sue's near Coffs Harbour. Hey, Sue.
3: Hello. How are you, Serena?
0: Well, thank you. First time using a computer.
3: It was 1979. It was my final year of university. And we had a research project that we had to do, like a group project.
0: Mm-hmm.
3: I'm not sure that I used it so much. I think I stood around and watched somebody else try to use it. It was new. It was brand new. We had not had them for all the rest of our course. You know, it was one of these sort of things.
0: Wow.
3: I was like, oh my God, we have to do something with this. So
0: what do we do?
3: Pass.
0: Yeah. Oh, so you can pass? Like no
3: so
0: pressure.
3: Pass and get out of here.
0: Well, how'd it go?
3: Well, we all passed and we graduated, so
0: thank goodness for that.
3: Something must have been okay, but yeah. It was a very new experience then.
0: Were you thrown in the deep end?
3: Well, I was.
0: Yeah.
3: I had no idea.
0: I don't know how to do this. Does anyone in this group know how to at least turn it on?
3: That's right. That's right. Would someone else like to take the lead?
0: Fair enough. Fair enough. Oh, wow. That's amazing. Gosh, what a memory. And that's 1979, you said, huh?
3: That's why I phoned, because I had that memory instantly and went, oh, my God, that's I do remember it. That.
0: Go you. Go you. All right, Sue, do you know how many eyes a bee has? It's not one. It's not two. I'm going up.
3: I really needed the football score question, but anyway, that's okay. I'm going to say six.
0: Oh, you are indeed close, and so we don't start going all over. It's less than six.
3: Oh, that, no. There you go. That was the other number I was going to give.
0: That's it. Sue, okay. Good to talk to you. Have a good night. Okay.
3: Bye. Thank you, Serene. Bye.
0: Hey, Tony, in Penshurst. Hello.
4: Hi, Serene. Hi. Hello. How are you going?
0: Very well, thank you. So tell me, first time you used a computer.
4: Very similar to Sue. I learned to use a computer at uni, my course. And then on the big mainframe, we learned to program BASIC.
0: Oh, yeah.
4: Then a couple of years later, I saved up and bought my own personal computer. It was probably more of a huge Spock. And like you. But it was that one model up from the 128K Tandy. It was the Tandy Model 4.
0: Oh.
4: It was the top of range back then. It's so expensive.
0: Oh, absolutely.
4: It's more expensive than the most expensive smartphones these days. That's how expensive it was.
0: Yeah, it would have been. Did it have a floppy disk?
4: It had internal floppy disk drives. And I also bought, remember the dot matrix printers?
0: Yep.
4: I used that for my word processing and essay writing. And I had to use a lot of

0: Great memories, Tony. Far out. All right. Do you know how many eyes a bee has? It's not six.
1: Yes.
0: Less than six, more than two. How many?
1: Five.
0: Yeah, that's the one. Five is correct. A new film starring Dwayne The Rock Johnson and Catherine Lagaia is a remake of which 2016 animated film?
1: It's not Mulan, it's the other one. It's Disney. It's a Disney one. I don't think I know it. Pocahontas. I have no idea.
0: I feel like you know it, but yes, it's just not coming. All good,
1: that's
0: Tony.
1: That's okay.
0: Good to talk to you.
1: Lovely talking to you.
0: Take care. Bye bye. Rhodes is in Kinka Beach. Hey, Rhodes.
2: G'day. How you doing?
0: I'm well, thanks. Tell me about your first time using a computer. When was it for you? It was 1979 for you as well?
2: Yeah, it was a handy Model 1 Level 2 with a 16K computer with a 32K interface.
0: Tandy's making a comeback on weekend evenings during the quiz tonight, isn't it?
2: It is. And the funny thing is I've still got it.
0: Get out. You've still got
2: it. And it works.
0: What?
2: Yeah, it's in a box.
0: And it still works.
2: With everything. And it's got the tape recorder that was attached to it to upload the software and everything.
0: The tape recorder to upload the software.
2: I know.
0: I can't believe we're stringing these sentences together.
2: It had this printer that used to scream when it printed, and it was the most annoying thing.
0: Oh, I know exactly what you're talking about. Oh, that's wonderful.
2: Yeah.
0: When was the last time you turned it on? You say you've still got it.
2: Yeah, probably about 5 years ago. I was terrified it was going to explode or something, but it worked.
0: It just turned on.
2: Yeah.
0: Wow.
2: Yeah.
0: And so it booted. And what was on there? Did you open up? I mean, not what was on there.
2: No, there was nothing on it. My family used to own the local newspaper here, and the typesetters died one night, and my father turned on the Tandy, and we put out the newspaper with it.
0: Oh, did.
2: You're not. I'm not kidding.
0: I believe you.
2: Because this was back in about 1987, 1988, something like that.
0: That's fantastic. Yeah. So that printer was screaming all night long. Mm.

0: Sitting there, when it came up, I was like, oh, please don't be
1: Oh,
0: Nick.
1: No.
0: Just a real quick story about computers, though. My father worked in the Morning Bulletin in Rockhampton, and they got their first computer system came in, and no one knew what to do with them. And I remember my uncle sitting there subbing stories and yelling out to my father, look, I'm typing so fast, there's smoke coming out of the keyboards. And they all looked over, and they were, and what they were doing is they were blowing cigarette smoke into the keyboards. The smoke was coming up. 6 months later, all the keyboards in the office were gummed up and had to be replaced.
1: Get out.
0: Yeah.
1: No, it only took 6 months.
0: Yeah, the whole lot of the stuff.
1: Oh, my God, how many cigarettes
0: someone had their foot on this. Someone had their foot on the black box on the bottom thinking it was a good footrest until they kicked it one night and put down the whole system because no one knew what they did. They just knew they had to type into them.
1: Yeah, that was all. Oh, wow. That's another cracker. Thanks a lot, Rhodes.
0: Thank you.
1: All right, take care. Bye-bye. Andy's in Batemans Bay. Hey, Andy.
2: Yeah, I was thinking pretty seriously about my first computer, and I think it goes back to when I was a kid.
1: Yep.
2: This thing called Electronic Engineer by Philips. It was a kit, and I think it made up an organ. And it was all using all the transistors and resistors and all that. And later on, they turned them into integrated circuits. But I'd say I'm not sure that whether an electronic organ's classified as a computer, but later on, it. In about 1979, local high school in our seniors' room, we got a black and white computer. But I think it that experience of putting a kit together and knowing what all the capacitors and or learning what the capacitors did, and that's the nuts and bolts, and it holds me in good stead up until today. It's still relevant because.
1: Oh,
2: pretty well,
1: sure.
2: Even anything you pull apart, toasters, whatever, they got computer chips in there.
1: Yeah. So, it's handy.
2: But, otherwise, I just go to the library and use the YouTube or internet. Otherwise, it's a bit of an indictment. That's why I think maybe screen time with kids, you really have to look at it

0: Yeah.
1: Yep.
0: Really had a really special thing that a radio that didn't need batteries. Have you heard of that?
1: No. Well, now, yes, cool. Kind of different story, but not if it was back in the, no.
0: Yeah, it was, I think they used it during the war to send messages. It was called a crystal set.
1: Oh, cool. That would,
0: anyway.
1: It's funny because now I kind of go out, look like I still have a radio that takes batteries and I don't want it to die. I want it to live forever.
0: Yeah. This one here, it's pretty common. A lot of people heard about them and crystal sets.
1: Yeah.
0: They weren't just cool. Connect up with a big antenna.
1: Yeah. Beautiful.
0: Anyway, I think the answer may be Toy Story.
1: Toy Story. No, it's not. Just to repeat the question, a new film starring Dwayne The Rock Johnson and Catherine LaGaia is a remake of which 2016 animated film? Toy Story, unfortunately, is not it. But Andy, before I let you go, Joe's shouted out, well, to me, to you, Australian band The Crystal Set took their name from that. They're an 80s band.
0: No, never heard of them.
1: Neither
0: but, look
1: I,
0: them up.
1: But Joe knows them. Yep, there you go. Yeah, might be worth looking them up. Thanks a lot, Andy.
0: If they're any good, I'll put them on karaoke.
1: That's it. Sounds good. Thanks a lot, Andy. We are playing the National Weekend Evenings quiz. The question we're up to, a new film starring Dwayne The Rock Johnson and Catherine LaGaia is a remake of which 2016 animated film? We've ruled out Pocahontas and we've ruled out Toy Story. If you know the answer, you've got a call to play the quiz with me. 1-300-800-222.
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1: We're playing the National Weekend Evenings quiz. We're also talking about the first time you used a computer. On the text line, Paul from Marrickville says, I first bought a computer in 1992. I swapped it back for a Smith Corona typewriter. Oh, the type. Actually, yeah, Paul, I definitely had a typewriter before I had a computer. So fun. Also, a texter says, my first computer in the 1970s was a Commodore 64. Michael on the text line says, golden axe on a Commodore mid-90s. Liz says, I remember my boss got his new PC and thought the ejectable disc was a coffee cup holder in 2001. Evening, Serene, my first would have been coin slot space invaders. That's Julie and Mount Garnet. Nice one. Keep them coming. Kerry is in Kangaroo Point. Hey there, Kerry.
5: Oh, hi, Serene. How are you tonight?
1: Very well, thanks. Tell me about your first time using a computer.
5: It's a long time ago, Serene. I'm nearly 80, you know. I think it was the 80s, but I was never that, you know, I did need it in my work later on, but I just can't remember. It's just too long ago.
1: Yeah. What about when you first, did you ever own one?
5: I've had one here. Mine's not working anymore. I did have one at home here for ages, but I have never, it sort of crashed and I never replaced it because I've got everything's on my phone. I actually don't need it.
1: Yeah.
5: I pay my bills on the phone, you know, everything's there.
1: Yep. I hear you. All good. I get it. Although hear work, radio, when we're prepping and stuff like that, we've definitely got our computers. That's completely understandable. Yeah. And I'll still use it at home, but like you, unless it's, otherwise it's just on my phone. And I find myself actively trying to not transfer everything I need to do to my phone. Like I will still try and use my wallet, my cards, my money, as opposed to just tapping on my phone. Like I won't use the e-wallet like on my phone, even though it's there, but I'll try not to use it just so that not everything is on my phone. But, you know, who am I kidding, huh, Kerry?
5: Yeah, no, I'd be lost if this family got pay my bills, I don't bank online, but I don't need to. I just could transfer funds when money goes in. I can just transfer it to different accounts. I pay the bills. So, yeah, it's a new world for me. I mean, growing up in the 50s as a child and then to see how technology has changed, Serena, it's just unbelievable.
1: For sure. All right, let's go to the quiz. Do you know the name of a new film starring Dwayne The Rock Johnson and Catherine LaGaia? It's a remake of which 2016 animated film? It's not Toy Story and it's not Pocahontas.
5: Oh, the old one was Moana.

0: Yeah, that's the one.
1: Yeah. But I don't think I know the new one. I remember that one with, yeah.
0: Yeah, but it's just a remake of that. They're doing it like a live action because Moana was an animated series. So now they're just making a live action version. It's the same movie.
1: Oh, right. So
0: yeah. It'll just be a live, like it'll be a, you know, real life one. So Dwayne in the cartoon played, oh my goodness, his character's name's gone. Yeah. I've lost his name. But yeah, but instead he'll just play him in real life. So it's just a live, they call it live action when it's just, when it's not an animation. So that's it.
1: Yeah.
0: Just a remake. Yeah,
1: I get the movies a lot. I, you know, I've been a lot. I went to see Disclosure Day. I've seen Michael. I've seen Fixer. Yeah, I've seen some good ones.
0: Yep.
1: Private Life with Jodie Foster.
0: Yeah, yeah. Cool. Very good. Well, you got that one, Kerry. Moana's correct. Next question for you. It's a sound question. I'm going to play a little bit of a song, and I'd like you to please tell me the name of the song and who sings it. Take a listen.
1: That'll be a test for me.
0: Let's
1: I
0: see.
1: Can tell you.
0: Let's see. Take a listen. Long before I do. Do you know the name of that song and who sings it?
1: No, I sort of vaguely heard it, but no, I'm sure there'll be somebody more musical than me, Shereen, that can get it.
0: No worries, Kerry.
1: Anyway.
0: Yeah, good to talk to you. Have a good night. Cherie is in Tilba. Hey, Cherie.
2: Hi.
0: Hi. Tell me about the first time you used a computer.
2: I think I was in year one at school, and it was 1977, and it was an Apple.
0: Ooh, hey, an Apple at 1977 is very, very special.
2: Wow.
0: Yeah. Do you remember? Sorry, that's just really got me. Okay. I think it's so cool. Do you remember what you did?
2: No, all I remember is seeing the Apple and saying to the teacher, you know, what is it about this Apple? And she mentioned something about Adam and Eve, how Eve took the bite out of the Apple and...
0: And it was the colourful Apple logo, wasn't it?
2: I don't know.
0: The rainbow, wasn't it at one point like a rainbow coloured Apple?
2: Remember.
0: Oh gosh, I'm trying to think back as well. And then Apple then came out, and I don't know when, but they came out with their really funky, because you know the monitors were like this big box, right? And they came out with, it was almost see through, like it was almost transparent. But then they had these funky colors, and they'd come out in all these.
2: Oh,
0: different...
2: yeah.
0: Do you remember that?
2: I remember the rainbow one now. Yeah.
0: You remember the rainbow one? Yeah. Ah, going back. Cherie, I'm on a sound question for the quiz. I'm after the name of the song and who sings it. I'm going to play the clue for you again. Take a listen.
2: Long before I do.
0: Do you know the name
2: yep.
0: of that? Yep. Do you know the name of that song and who sings it?
2: I think it might be For Once in My Life by Stevie Wonder.
0: Oh, yeah, yeah. For once in my life, don't let sorrow hurt me. Not like it's hurt me before. Nice work, Cherie. For Once in My Life by Stevie Wonder is correct. Yay.
2: Thank you.
0: No worries. Next question. Who is currently at the top of the NRL ladder?
2: Oh, my gosh. Not the Eels, because the guy from Eels song this morning said commiserations to the Eels fans. I don't know. Sorry, I really don't know. When I got pregnant, it was too rough for me to keep watching footy.
0: Oh, that's great. You got a brains trust there? Check in with them. Maybe they know.
2: Yeah, my husband's saying Manly.
0: Manly, no.
2: Is it, should I guess?
0: I can only take, oh, wait, that was your, I took that as your answer.
2: Oh, okay.
0: Oh, yeah, no second guess, unfortunately.
2: No, that's all right.
0: Sorry, Cherie. Thank you, though. Great to play the quz with you and good to chat
2: you
0: with
2: too.
0: You too.
2: God
0: all right.
2: Bless.
0: Take care. Bye-bye. Bye. Betty's in Dapto. Hey, Betty.
3: Hello, Cherie. How are you?
0: Very well, thank you. So, first time using a computer?
3: Oh, when I was at work, they were a nightmare because we had to look up all the tests that I worked in the neonatal unit. We had to look up all the tests. You'd send the blood up and we used to be able to run up and get the results, or they'd ring them through and you'd be waiting on this

0: computer, waiting till someone got off the computer, and they were talking about putting it that we had to write our reports on the computer. I was glad to get out of the place, I can tell you.
1: Wasn't for you, Betty.
0: Oh, nightmare. I mean, you know, it'd be all right if we'd had two or three computers, but one computer, yeah. And usually there were six people on each shift.
1: Yeah.
0: It was a nightmare.
1: Yeah, that just slows down everything. And I mean, it's great that there was a computer, but to your point, you needed at least two.
0: Yeah, well, there was only one when we first started off. I don't know whether they still do that or not, but, you know, when you're working like that, if something happens for the patient you're looking after, you can just run and write it down on the report straight away and it's done.
1: Yeah.
0: And then at the end of the shift, all you have to do is just tidy up if you had anything to add, or tidy up that everything was all right and sign your name. But they would have been a nightmare to try and do with computers like that.
1: Yep, especially if there was only one as well. I hear you. So for you, it wasn't the best experience, Betty?
0: Beg your pardon?
1: I said for you, it was not a positive experience.
0: Yeah.
1: Yeah. Oh, well, it's all right. Betty, do you follow the NRL? Do you know who's currently at the top of the ladder? It's not Manly.
2: Could be the Roosters.
1: Does they?
0: It might be the Roosters.
1: Oh. It is not the Roosters, Betty. There you go. Sorry, Adrian.
0: And I follow them all the time.
1: Oh, good, but it's always so good to talk to you. Thanks for calling in, Betty.
0: I follow Manly and I knew it wasn't them. But...
1: yeah, it definitely wasn't them. But no, it's not the Roosters either. There you go. We'll see what the next person says, huh?
0: Okay, thanks, Serene.
1: Ah, thank you. All right, Bingo Queen and Brains Trust are in North Queensland. Hi.
3: Hello.
1: Hi. Tell me about the first time you used a computer.
3: Baby?
4: Pentium 186. So it had DOS 2.0, I think Windows 3.0 or 3.2. But my original computer was a Sega Master System 2000.
1: Ah, yes.
4: Yeah.
1: And what did you, I was going to say use it for, but really, what did you play on it? Sonic?
3: Sonic, I'd be.
4: No, well before that.
1: Oh, we're going before that, okay.
4: Run off cartridges and tapes.
1: Oh, yeah.
4: If I still had one in the box, I could buy, like, put a home deposit down.
1: Oh, wow. Yeah. I hear you. Gosh. All right, to the quiz. Do you guys know who's at the top of the NRL ladder? We've ruled out Manly and we've ruled out the Roosters.
3: I do because my son goes for it. It is Penrith Panthers.
1: That's the one. The Penrith Panthers is correct. What's the name that has been given? This is kind of a news question. It's been in the news recently. What's the name that's been given to the Tasmanian seal who has become popular in the news for his appearances on land, which in the past have included chewing on traffic cones and lying in front of cars?
4: Oh, it's a simple name, eh? Like, I remember hearing this on the ABC last night.
1: Yep. What's the name?
3: Is it Neil?
1: It is Neil. Yeah, Neil the Seal. That's right. Next question. What country were Ryan Gosling and Ryan Reynolds born in?
4: Oh, well, one of them owns a football club over in America. Oh, sorry, over in England. I'm pretty sure I remember hearing. Ryan Gosling and...
1: Ryan Reynolds. Where were they both? Which country were they born in?
4: The hero, Deadpool. I don't know. Like, I'm pretty sure it's either... USA or England, because they bought a footy club over there, from what I remember. So we've got a split between the two.
1: All right, what do you want to land on?
3: I am thinking it was Canada.
4: What, they're not even American?
3: I don't know. I think it's actually Canada. Ryan Gosling.
4: Yeah.
3: Was it Ryan Gosling?
1: Yeah, Ryan Gosling and Ryan Reynolds.
3: I think it's Canada. Is it Canada?
1: So have you guys decided? What answer do you want to put in?
4: You can take this one, Dale.
3: Ryan Gosling. I'm
4: make a decision. It's America. They bought a football team in England. But maybe they are Canadian.
1: So is it America, England or Canada? Which one do you want to land on?
4: Pick one, Dale.
3: I'm going Canada.
1: Canada. It is Canada. The annual...

0: The annual Beer Can Regatta was held in which Australian city this weekend?
1: Oh, that's up the top end. It sounds not town. It's Northern Territory.
2: I missed the question. I'm sorry.
1: Cairns.
2: Could you repeat?
1: No, it's Cairns.
0: Okay, I'll repeat the question. Just wait. Give me a second. Repeat the question. The annual Beer Can Regatta was held in which Australian city this weekend?
1: Well, they wouldn't do it down south because no one does anything fun down south. It's too close to WA.
0: So what do you reckon? What's the answer?
1: It's not North Queensland. It would be NT.
2: I'm thinking Northern Territory, actually.
1: Yeah, but what city in the Northern Territory?
2: Darwin.
1: Isn't it
2: Darwin?
1: Yeah,
2: Darwin?
1: Yeah, in the port of Darwin.
0: All right, you guys ready? What's your answer?
2: Darwin.
0: Yep, Darwin's right. Darwin's right.
2: Yes.
0: Okay, very good. All right, I'm going to...
1: Did you actually know that they drove a car underneath the Bay of Darwin? Google it.
0: Oh, okay. I might have to take a look at that. All right.
1: Yeah.
0: I might have to take a look at it. The next question for you is a sound question. I'm going to play a clue. I want you to take a listen. Then I want the name of the song and the band performing it. Take a listen.
3: Okay.

0: All right, what do you reckon? Do you know that name of that song and who sings it?
1: It's Four Wheels Cold Chisel. I love that band.
2: Barnsley.
1: No, it's Cold Chisel. Walls, watch me in prison bed.
2: Later tonight, you should play When the War is Over.
0: Four Wheels by Cold Chisel is correct.
1: Yes.
0: All right, how many time zones are there in the world?
2: There's Australian. I'm thinking.

0: Or are we fussies?
1: Okay.
0: No. All right, next question. How many times did Ross get divorced in the TV show Friends?
1: Oh, including the time when he went to Las Vegas, eh?
0: What, to how many?
1: We married Rachel twice. He married the bird in Las Vegas once. And then he might have married...
0: So,
2: I think he's only three.
1: Well, that's what I said. Twice and then once in Las Vegas. So yeah. Three?
2: Three. Yeah.
0: That's correct. All right, one more and you guys are going to be winners tonight. What's the capital of Morocco?
2: Wait,
1: you're kidding me.
0: Go on, what's the capital of Morocco?
1: The capital of Morocco? Hang on, I know the football team.
2: I know this one is Rabat.
1: You got it, bingo queen.
0: Oh, dear. Okay. All right. Good on yous. Very well done. I'm going to pop you on hold. Nice work. Joel, pick you up on the other side. We're playing the National Weekend Evenings Quiz, 1-300-800-222. Question we're up to, who directed the movie Alien? Who directed the movie Alien? If you know the answer, you've got a call to play the quiz with me. 1-300-800-222.
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0: We're playing the National Weekend Evenings Quiz. We're also talking to you about the first time you used a computer on the text line. Texter says, Dad had a VIC-20 cassette drive playing chess computer against computer, his mate's VIC-20. They always just froze as the moves were too hard, even though you could see the next move. AI has come a long way. Robin Urala says, first computer I used was a Tandy TRS-80 in 1983. They were a nightmare. Switched to a Commodore 64 with its flippy floppy disks, moved on to Apple and have stayed with them since 1991. John says, Hi, Serene, my first computer experience was in 1962 at uni, which had the first computer in Australia. It took up a whole large room and had less computing power than a micro P. Thanks, John. Yep, they were huge. All right. Adrian's in Tarragindi. Hello there, Adrian.
7: Hello.
0: Hi. Tell me about the first time you used a computer.
7: About 1967, it was an IBM 1620 mainframe.
0: Oh, yeah? Did you say 1967?
7: Yes.
0: Oh, wow. Wow. And what was after? Did you say this was one you owned?
7: Oh, no.
0: Oh.
7: No, it's the first one I used.
0: Oh, first one you
7: first
0: used.
7: First time I used one.
0: Yeah, right. Wow.
7: We'd been doing our numerical analysis. That's the sort of maths which you do sums, basically.
0: Yeah.
7: And how to do them more quickly and stuff. And we'd used facet calculators. These are like a half a typewriter, more or less. You've got keys.
0: Yeah.
7: And you wind a handle on the side. So you use keys to set up a number. And if you want to multiply it by five, you rotate the handle five times. It was mechanical. It had not only had no batteries, it had no wires in it.
0: Yeah, that's incredible. Oh, yeah, so cool.
7: Towards the end of the year, they had a computer in the maths department, and I used it to solve our last problem in the numerical analysis. And I didn't finish it. And oddly enough, I went down to Sydney. This was in the University of New England, and I went down to Sydney for the holidays and walked into the Bassett Computer Centre at the University of Sydney and said I was trying to finish my assignment from UNE. I don't know whether you've got any idea what the security's like in
0: computer centres. I don't know.
7: That's okay. But nowadays it's pretty tight. But I just wandered around the corridors and found somebody and explained my story. And they said, oh, yeah, no problem. Okay. I'll give you a... And so, anyway, I did it there, and I think I failed that year. And the next year, I went in.

0: the numerical analysis program.
1: Yeah.
0: And the lecturer refused to allow me to enroll. He said, no, you've heard it all, you know it all, go away.
1: Oh.
0: I kept refusing to go away until he finally said, look, they're all the same jokes. And at that point, I felt if he'd lost his dignity to that extent, I had to respect that.
1: Yeah, fair enough. Fair enough, Adrian. All right, to the quiz. Who directed the movie Alien?
0: Well, I'd be guessing. The Brains Trust says Ridley Scott.
1: Ridley Scott's correct. Yeah, nice work. What colours appear on the Hungarian flag?
0: Hungarian flag. We honestly don't know, but we can guess.
1: Yeah.
0: Grey, red, and black.
1: Sorry, did you say grey, red, and black?
0: Yes.
1: Grey, red, and black. Look, you got red right. But no grey, no black. So we're a step forward. It's been so nice to talk to you, Adrian. Thank you.
0: Thank you.
1: Have a good night. Bye-bye. Brian's in Wentworth Falls. Hey, Brian.
2: Hey, how are you?
1: I'm well, thank you. Tell me the first time you used a computer.
2: Well, when I was at high school, there was a computer club which had an Apple IIe, which actually predates those. You were talking about the first Macs. Apples has been the boxes actually predates those. But it's I can't quite remember if I used it or not. So therefore, right. So the first computer I definitely know for sure I used was an Armdale mainframe that they had at UTS for doing Pascal assignments on in first year uni in 1987.
1: Wow. What's a Pascal assignment?
2: Pascal is a computer language.
1: Oh, okay.
2: So basically the first computer language I ever learned was Pascal.
1: Ah.
2: Which is the same. I don't know if it's named after the French dude Blaise Pascal.
1: Yep. Potentially.
2: But it's certainly spelt and pronounced the same.
1: Yeah. So then sounds like it's close enough. If not, fair enough. Yeah. Wow, awesome. All right, Brian, to the quiz. What colours appear on the Hungarian flag?
2: As soon as I heard this, I thought, oh, for God's sake, I hope I don't get this one.
1: We've got red. I just need two more.
2: Yes, well, it's not grey, and I can't remember the other one he did, but I will take a punch at red, white,
1: and blue. He said black. Sorry, he said grey, red, black. So you're going, what is it?
2: Red, white, and blue.
1: Oh, close. You gave us white. It's not blue, though.
2: All right. Okay.
1: Yeah. Good on you, Brian. Good to talk to you.
2: Okay.
1: Have
2: cheers.
1: A great night. Bye-bye. Bye.
2: Bye.
1: There's the gong, which means this question is our last question for tonight. Whoever gets it right wins the quiz tonight. And Matthew from Coolum, you're up. Hello.
3: Hello. How are you going?
1: I'm very well, thanks. Talk to you about the first time you used a computer.
3: I think we have one at school, but the first time we got one at home was a Commodore 64.
1: Yep.
3: And somebody gave it to us, and it was we had to load the games by cassette.
1: Yep, I remember that.
3: And then halfway through, flip them over and hope they loaded, and they took ages.
1: They did. Especially the flipping over. They did take ages, and the fact that you had to do it on both sides.
3: Yeah.
1: Yeah, but can you remind me, when you put it in the first time and it load, would you be able to use it, or did you have to flip it and then load it again before you could do anything? I can't remember.
3: No, you have to put it in for like an hour, come back, press eject, turn it over, put it back down and press play again, I think.
1: Yeah, that's an hour.
3: Yeah, it was for ages. We had America's Cup game, and that was the only one we had at home, and it was so boring, especially... We loved it, but if it didn't load, it was a nightmare.
1: Oh, it was a nightmare. And this was each time you wanted to play it, right?
3: Correct, yeah.
1: Yeah, because it's not as though it would store. Like, you're not loading it and then it would store onto the computer. No.
3: No, but we did have a tower thing, I think.
1: A what?
3: Like a tower, like the thing where, the, like a tower that the information like, loads on.

0: a hard drive?
1: Oh, I don't know.
0: I don't know. Is that what they call them? Like the box. A box other than the monitor is a hard drive, I'm going to say. Yeah.
1: Oh, okay. There you go.
0: That's it. I'm with you. All right, Matthew, what colours appear on the Hungarian flag? We've got red and white, but we need that third colour. We've ruled out grey, black and blue.
1: I'm going to say green.
0: Nice work.
1: Awesome.
0: Yeah, green's the one, which means...
1: So do I win a Commodore 64? Is that the end of the quiz?
0: That's the end of the quiz. You're tonight's winner.
1: Okay.
0: Yeah, awesome. But sadly, your prize is not a Commodore 64. But actually, on the upside, it is way better. It is the ABC Evenings Quiz Fridge Magnet, Matthew.
1: Awesome. Even better. How long does that take to load?
0: Exactly. I reckon. So that's coming your way along with a book. So congratulations. I'm going to pop you on hold and Joe's going to take down your details so he can send you your prize. Good on you, Matthew.
1: Thank you.
0: All right, have a good one. Don't go anywhere. We're getting close to the news, but before we do, here's Stevie Wonder for Once in My Life.

0: Stevie Wonder there with For Once in My Life. Thanks for all of your awesome first time using a computer stories. Just to wrap this one up quickly on the text line, I can't remember the name of the computer, but I remember having a little ticket that we used to have to punch holes in to make the computer do what we wanted. To make the computer do what we wanted it to in about 1967 or 8 when I was in primary school. That also rings some sort of a bell. So cool. It was great going back. All right, we're heading to the news. Then, in niche jobs, what's it like to be a police dog? That's pretty cool. We're going to chat with a handler and find out what's involved, from training to treats to how handlers are paired. An awesome chat coming up. And then, of course, it's languages. We're going to talk about language relativity, whatever that means.
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3: Hello, this is ABC News with David Rowlands. Hope is starting to fade for the tens of thousands of people still missing under piles of rubble following the massive twin earthquakes in Venezuela, where the official death toll is now over 1,400. Community resentment is also building over the government's response to the disaster, as the BBC's Will Grant reports from the hard-hit coastal city of La Guaira, north of the capital, Caracas.
4: Once you actually reach La Guaira, it isn't hard to see why frustrations are beginning to boil over. Residents here say there are still people trapped beneath the rubble.
5: The interim president, Delcy Rodriguez, has been on the receiving end of people's resentment when she visited the badly damaged Caracas neighbourhood of Chacao with its mayor. We're campaigning in the middle of a tragedy. The government isn't doing anything for the people, yelled this resident. The hospitals along the northern coastline are at breaking point. A healthcare system that has been underfunded for decades is now trying to cope with a demand that would be tough for countries with much better infrastructure.
3: Iran and the United States are continuing to trade strikes and counterstrikes after a second commercial ship came under attack from Iran in the Strait of Hormuz. Larry Buttrose reports.
6: Iran says the latest US strikes targeted military facilities on its southern coast, calling the attacks brutal and a violation of an interim deal meant to end the four-month-long war. It says they show that breaking promises is part of the US's nature. In response, Iran's Revolutionary Guard has launched drone and missile attacks targeting US facilities in Bahrain and Kuwait, though a US official says there's been no reported American casualties or damage. It's unclear where the latest cycle of strikes leaves peace talks, but US President Donald Trump has again issued a dire existential threat to Iran over it.
3: The Federal Treasurer Jim Chalmers says the government is moving to fix an unintended consequence of the overhaul of property tax breaks to protect widows and divorcees. The issue was first identified last week during debate on the government's changes to negative gearing and the capital gains tax discount. While the legislation passed, the government gave an assurance that existing assets will remain exempt from the tax changes if they change hands through death or divorce. Dr. Chalmers says the issue will be dealt with in a second bill later this year.
7: That's because it'll be made clear in the legislation, David. Okay. I don't think that's a particularly contentious way to say it. We will address it. If you want to use a different word, David, we will fix it and we'll make clear the way that we will fix it in the legislation that follows.
3: The Federal Communications Minister says Australia's teen social media ban will look untidy for its first few years as she announces new penalties for tech giants. The government is seeking to double penalties to $99 million for tech companies that breach the ban while bolstering the eSafety Commissioner's powers. The move comes amid research suggesting most children are finding ways to bypass the ban, which came into effect in December last year. Asked if the ban had been a failure, Annika Wells says it was always going to take time to get it right.
8: I have always said that I think this would look untidy, as modern parenting does, on the way through. And I've always said that my expectation is that the first 3 years of this will look untidy.
3: The life of the late melanoma pathologist Richard Scollier will be celebrated at a state memorial service on July 13 at the Sydney Opera House. The former Australian of the Year died earlier this month, 3 years after being diagnosed with an incurable brain cancer. The 59-year-old was a world-renowned expert on skin cancer and melanoma diagnosis. who co-authored more than 800 peer-reviewed publications. Limited free tickets will be made available to the memorial, which will be released to the public tomorrow at 9 o'clock Eastern Time. Turning to sport, and Newcastle have climbed into fifth place on the NRL ladder with a 12-6 defeat of the West Tigers at Hunter Stadium. Brett Sprigg has this match report.
9: After a disallowed Newcastle try in the first minute, West Tigers controlled possession in the early part of the game, Tony Suka scoring the only points of the half. After the break, the rain came, but so did the home side's tries through Dylan Lucas and Bradman Best. The Knights have now had 6 wins in 7 starts, sitting just outside the top 4 on points difference. Earlier in Canberra, the Raiders broke a 3-game losing streak with a controversial 24-16 win over the St George Illawarra Dragons. Brett Sprigg, ABC Sport, Newcastle.
3: And Fremantle has comfortably accounted for the Gold Coast Suns to increase their winning streak to 14 matches, 80-29 at Perth Stadium.
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0: Hello, hope you're enjoying your Sunday night wherever we may find you across the country. Our niche jobs chat is first up this hour. We're turning to our furry friends and their professional world. We're going to be going into the world of the police dog. What does a normal day look like for a police dog? How many treats are involved? What's the training like? Then we're in the world of languages for our monthly chat with Professor Nick Enfield. Tonight, linguistic relativity with our linguist, the idea that the language you speak changes the way you think. And think about that if you speak more than one language.
1: Evenings.
0: When you think of police work, you might picture flashing lights and high-speed chases, detective work maybe, but have you ever stopped to think about the furry four-legged officers?
10: Are you sure this dog here can track down drugs?
11: Yeah.
10: Oh, no, Brannigan. Looks like he's on him. Just give him a command. He'll jump to it.
11: Oh, come on.
10: Sure.
11: Hey, pup.
10: Kill.
0: That's a bit of audio from probably one of my all-time favourite 90s movies, K9, with James Belushi, and the German Shepherd named Jerry Lee in the movie is unlike any other talent, I reckon. And it made me think of this profession. I don't know if I can call it a profession. Police dogs are a big part of the fuzz, and tonight we'll be taking a look into their lives, how they're chosen, why some breeds are better than others, the work they actually do, and the special bond between canine and handler. Craig James is Chief Inspector of Training and Development for the New South Wales Police Dog Unit and Dog and Mounted Command, and he joins us now to get into all of it. Craig, welcome to National Weekend Evenings.
12: Yeah, good evening. Thank you for having me.
0: Have you seen the movie K9?
12: Well, we were talking before. I have a long time ago, and that audio just
0: brings it back a bit.
12: Did bring it back big time.
0: You're going to have to find it. Watch
12: I will
0: it.
12: Now.
0: It's so good.
12: I will.
0: So good. I said profession, but I don't think that it could be. Is it called a profession?
12: Well, it's
0: police dog.
12: It is. It's policing.
0: Policing. Yeah.
12: It's just another arm of the New South Wales Police Force, and it's another avenue that people can go into.
0: Tell us what a normal day looks like for a police dog, and how many treats are involved.
12: Oh, yeah. There's probably a few more treats that I probably don't know about. But I guess there's real no normal day. That's probably an attraction to our job because, depending upon which discipline the handler, the police officer's in, the day can start with a quite exciting. It could be a fairly mundane day, but it's the attraction with it, I think that line of work is there's always something doing because if they're not operationally engaged, namely at a job supporting police in the field, they're training. They're training with their dog.
0: Right.
12: So that's a big attraction to being a dog handler in the New South Wales Police Force is that every day's different. There's lots of challenges. They get to see the state because we're a statewide resource.
0: Right.
12: But it is that bond that they develop with the dogs.
0: So as we chat, I do want to get into, you know, how handlers and dogs, you know, prepare for some high-pressure situations.
12: Yes.
0: But of that, I guess, like you said, no day's the same. But so I guess there isn't a normal day. But what usually happens when a handler, like, clocks on and starts their day with the dog?
12: Yep. So that's part of the starting of the day is getting the dog ready.
0: Yeah.
12: So they've got their car and their dog, mm-hmm. and it's getting the dog prepared for the, what is their shift.
0: Yeah. How do they get the dog prepared for their shift?
12: Well, it's pretty much like us. We get up and get out of bed and they feed the dog, they groom the dog, get their equipment ready, and then they're in the car and they go and do whatever they've got to do. So in some cases there'll be jobs pre-planned.
0: Mm.
12: So that they might have to go to a certain area and support the local police in that area to do whatever the task may be. In some cases, it's reactive work.
0: Yep.
12: So they're in a particular area, and if police need assistance from the dog unit, and again, we've got some different disciplines of dogs and handlers. And then when there's that downtime, it's training.
0: Right.
12: And then quite a lot of our days are spent with their teams.
0: Yep.
12: So multiple dog handlers and dogs with my training team training.
0: Yeah. What does training look like?
12: A lot of it's operational based. So okay. What we experience in the field, we try and replicate that in training.
0: Okay.
12: So,
0: Are some examples? I don't know why a sniffer dog came into mind. For some reason, I'm thinking about training for that. But, yeah, for a police squad dog, what are some examples?
12: Well, obviously you've got – so we've got two disciplines. We've got general purpose or GP. Mm-hmm. So GP dogs are used primarily for tracking. So that's our German Shepherds,
0: yeah.
12: Our Belgian Malinois. So that their primary job is tracking human odour.
0: Yeah.
12: Drug detection dogs detecting odours.
0: So two different dogs.
12: So detection dogs, primarily we use them for drugs,
0: uh-huh.
12: but we also use them for explosives.
0: Right.
12: We can also use them for blood.
0: Okay.
12: And we use them for cadaver. So that's to search for people that have deceased. So people that are deceased.
0: So then what would odour be for? Human odour.
12: General purpose is human odour.
0: General purpose is human odour. What does general purpose mean in this context?
12: So it could be searching for a missing
0: person. Okay. Yeah.
12: It could be a missing child. Mm-hmm. It could be an offender.
0: Okay.
12: So someone's broken into your home.
0: Mm-hmm.
12: We've blocked down an area. We know where the offender's gone. That's where the dog's used. So in those instances, they'll try and get a track,
0: mm-hmm.
12: and off they go and do their job.
0: Right. Yep. So human odour, see, there's a tracker dog. So human odour and then detection. Yeah, and then you listed those like drug detection,
12: cadaver.
0: Explosives. Yep. Any other categories?
12: We have both dogs can be USAR, urban search and rescue. So both disciplines, if they've got the right temperament.
0: Yeah.
12: So that's something like an earthquake, a landslip, floods, that we bring a USAR dog in. Urban search and rescue.
0: Oh, okay, yep.
12: Yeah, so we call them USAR.
0: Yeah.
12: They're also trained in that. So we work with the fire brigade. They're the USAR specialists in New South Wales, so we supply the dogs for them if required.
0: Right.
12: So it's a pretty wide range.
0: Yeah.
12: That we use the dogs over a big variety. So people think sniffer dogs straight away.
0: Yeah, obviously.
12: And that's a small component.
0: It's very small.
12: In detection, it's probably the biggest component, mm-hmm. but overall, it's a pretty small component.
0: And you mentioned equipment, like, you know, starting the day, the handler will come, get their equipment ready. What's the equipment look like for a dog, for the canine?
12: Yeah, look, it's their harness, their collar, the general purpose dogs have a tracking harness, so when they are tracking in suburbia or in the bush, they wear a special harness. Water's a big one. The handlers must have water because the dogs, today was pretty hot in Sydney.
0: Yep.
12: So if the dogs are doing some work, they get knocked up pretty quick, and what I mean by that, they get worn out. They're just like us.
0: Oh.
12: They're pretty fit, but they still get worn out. They need water, food. Handlers often have a different set of clothes because
0: mm-hmm.
12: if they go into an environment where they get wet or their uniform needs to be changed. So it's a little bit of preparation, more than the average police officer just turns up to work like I am in a uniform and we put our firearm on and away
0: your
12: we go.
0: Your belt, et cetera.
12: There's a bit more because you've got the dog to look after as well as yourself.
0: I understand that getting into the dog squad is highly competitive, not just for the dogs, but for their handlers too. Is that the case?
12: Yeah, most definitely. The fitness standards are very high, so we need a very fit.
0: Right.
12: We need a fit police officer.
0: This is where Kane, sorry, I'm smiling because the scene from Canine just popped into my head.
12: He probably wasn't a, probably didn't look like a modern day dog handler.
0: Definitely
12: in that movie.
0: Not.
12: We need a fit. We need a fit handler. Mm. Someone who can make good decisions under pressure. And it is competitive for that reason, but it's
0: is not, it sought after?
12: Yeah, it is. Yeah, it is. We have never lowered our benchmarks and our standards. Our standards are pretty high and it's not a job that everyone can do. Mm.
0: Not only the temperament from the dog's perspective, but also, from a handler's perspective as well.
12: Got to be, there's certain attributes we look at for a handler. Mm. Obviously, it's their trainability. So a lot of people come into the dog world with no training. They've never really handled a dog other than maybe a pet. So they've got to be trainable, but they've got to be super perseverant. They've got to be super patient and that determination. So we sort of look at those traits along with their physical fitness because it comes down to quite often they're working on their own.
0: Yeah.
12: They're tasked, they're called to a scene, called to a job. They're often got to make decisions. They've got no one else to rely on. They've got me there or a sergeant. They've got to make decisions there and then. So we need good decision makers and people that are nice and calm under pressure.
0: Yeah.
12: Yeah. So it's, it is.

0: is sought after. Our standards are very high, and unfortunately, it's not a job that every police officer can do.
1: Yeah, regardless of if you love dogs, that's great, but that will only take you so far.
0: Exactly, and we've had people that have come to us with a little bit of dog experience, but they don't really suit our needs. Yeah.
1: It's a very different criteria and set of skills and attitude's a big one.
0: Exactly.
1: As well.
0: And at the same time, they're still a police officer.
1: Yeah. Right.
0: So they've got, you mentioned at the start of the interview, a four-legged mate. They've got them to look after as well as themselves. So there's a bit going on for them. We expect a lot of them.
1: Yeah.
0: And we demand a lot of them. I demand a lot of my team, but they love their job.
1: Mm.
0: Once they're in,
1: that's it.
0: They love it. So, but there's a couple of steps to get into the dog unit, and then once they're in, it probably takes a couple of years for them and their dog to really hit their straps.
1: So. Oh, and I want to get into that too. If you have just joined us, you're with me, Serene Damacki, on ABC Radio's National Weekend Evenings. We're with Craig James, who's the Chief Inspector of Training and Development for the New South Wales Police Dog Unit and Dog and Mounted Command. What's it like for rookies then? I don't know, I'm thinking a rookie cop paired with a more experienced police officer and, training, on-the-job training kind of a begin. What's that like when it comes to dog and handler on both fronts, even if the dog's a rookie?
0: We call them novice.
1: Oh, novice, okay.
0: So 3 years, they've got to do the 3 years in general duties before they can come to us.
1: Yeah.
0: As a bare minimum. So they've got some experience as a police officer on the street.
1: Mm.
0: We tend to pair up a novice handler with a novice dog. So a young, inexperienced, I guess, in some ways, and they go through a course together to build up their skills, and they've got to do meet certain standards and accreditations, as we call them. And then once they get through their course, well, then they're out. They go through a period where we mentor them and they've got to meet certain requirements, and then they're out there on their own.
1: So then that's interesting. They're both novices and they kind of go through this career path together. So how are dogs and handlers paired up and do they stay together for life? Or is that, the intention for them to stay together really long term?
0: Yeah, so in a perfect world, yes.
1: Okay.
0: So we get a dog on course, maybe somewhere around about two, and we work them till they're roughly about eight.
1: Right.
0: And the idea in a perfect world is that handler works the dog all the way through.
1: Yeah.
0: It doesn't always happen, but that's probably one of the more challenging roles for myself and my training supervisors is looking at the dog and working out the handler because dogs have got their own personalities.
1: Yeah.
0: Like us.
1: Yeah.
0: And it's
1: a match, isn't it?
0: Yeah, it is. Yeah. And there can be sometimes the match, they just don't bond.
1: It just doesn't fit.
0: It's just the handler and the dog don't bond and
1: Is that sometimes easier, though, than, with human beings? because with human beings, there's different people, different personalities. We have to try and find ways to make it work. But with a dog, it's like you're either a fit or you're not. It's not happening.
0: Yeah, it's we don't have it often.
1: I don't know, it's a bit more black and white.
0: Yeah, we don't have it often, but it is that we talk about, we use the word bond a lot in.
1: Well, because it is. Really.
0: It is massive bond. So that trust between the dog and the handler is
1: paramount.
0: It is. And it's awesome to see when and look that some could come off a course and roll in within a year, 2 years and they're really starting their straps. It can take other teams a bit longer. But a couple of years on the road together, once the dog understands what it's doing, there's some pretty awesome teams that we've got in our dog unit.
1: Well, there must have been some memorable moments in the field. This is where I'm coming to those pressure moments. So how do handlers and dogs prepare for some of those high-pressure situations?
0: Training.
1: Okay.
0: We train for it. We put the dog and the handler in those scenarios. So it's things that we've seen happen in the field. So some real-life jobs, I guess you could say. We try and, where we can, replicate those. So we put the dog and the handler under the pressure they're probably going to see on the street. Because if they can't do it in training, they're probably not going to do it when we really need them to do it. Yeah. So, it's a lot of training. And in some cases, the dogs don't get through because they're not at that level, and the same with the handler.
1: Well, you made me think, but do dogs –

0: can they sense it? Like, can they sense, I don't know why, you've got me thinking about like a training situation versus a real life situation. And from a human perspective, I guess you'd be trained in a certain way to approach a training or a simulation yes. as if it were real. And there's training that I would imagine occurs for that to happen, for that mindset to kind of settle in so that you're not yes. kind of thinking this is just training. Do you know where I'm going with this?
1: Yeah.
0: So from a dog's perspective, does the same thing need to happen or do they... Or you can call, they don't call the bluff.
1: Well, I think with the older, more experienced dogs, that they know it's training.
0: Right.
1: That the more experienced dogs, the younger
0: that's
1: dogs.
0: So interesting.
1: Yeah, they're so intelligent.
0: God, that's just it. I'm like, they're so clever.
1: Well, we have a joke, Serene. Mm. If they could drive,
0: yeah.
1: we wouldn't have a job.
0: Wow.
1: So if the dog could drive, we'd be out of a
0: yeah,
1: job.
0: Yeah, we'd be done.
1: Because they're too intelligent. No, but look, the dogs we choose, they're high drive animals. So they're bred. In essence, to work.
0: Mm.
1: And in our line of work, they're bred to be police dogs. Mm. So once they're in that scenario, and I guess it's the same with us when we do training, mm-hmm. you get your mindset that this is, we're preparing ourselves to do something that might happen.
0: Yeah.
1: No different for the dogs. So they treat it as real as we do. And but the older dogs, they can sense, I guess, when it's training and it's not. But, it is, as I said earlier, we expect a lot of mm. our handlers and we expect their decision-making to be right because they've got a dog with them as well. Mm. So we train a lot, and I can't emphasise that enough. We
0: yeah.
1: train because we've got to make sure we get it right
0: yeah.
1: when it counts.
0: What qualities do you look for in a potential police dog? So I guess from breed to, you mentioned German Shepherds, you mentioned another one, a Belgian...
1: Belgian Malinois, yeah. Belgian Shepherd, yeah. Mm. Look, they're general purpose dogs. So traditionally, law enforcement has been German Shepherds
0: yep.
1: for general purpose dogs. Globally, they've traditionally been Shepherds. We are sort of going a little bit towards Belgian Malinois, Belgian Shepherds. So the movie Dog, we'll
0: yep.
1: talk about that off
0: yes.
1: air before. They're used a lot in the military. Look, they're both very good dogs.
0: Mm.
1: We have a couple of Rottweilers in our program.
0: Mm-hmm.
1: But it's tradition. It's German Shepherds and Belgian Malinois. They're our general purpose dogs. In the detection world, it's Labradors.
0: Yep.
1: Labradors are the tried and true.
0: Mm.
1: We've also got some Springer Spaniels.
0: Right.
1: Super high drive dogs.
0: That's
1: they make
0: so
1: excellent explosive dogs and cadaver as well. But yeah, it's mostly Labradors.
0: Mm. Wow. And what about in their temperament? What do you look for? Drive, obviously,
1: drive.
0: Is what.
1: Yeah. And that's. I guess to your listener, we're not talking about a pet that,
0: yep.
1: so my Labradoodle,
0: yeah.
1: he'll be sleeping on the lounge for probably 20, 22 hours of the day. These dogs aren't a pet. They're bred to work.
0: Would you like it? It's like a cattle dog. I mean, obviously they're two completely different occupations, but in terms of thinking about it in that way.
1: Exactly.
0: Working dogs.
1: That's spot on.
0: Yeah, okay.
1: Yeah, spot on. It's a good comparison in some ways because they've got a job to do to round up sheep and cattle. It's probably no different with our sort of work there. They're bred to work.
0: Yeah.
1: Yeah. So when they're resting, they're in the back of the car, it's tools down and they're catching up on their rest. But once they're sort of the car stops and the doors are opening and it's switched on, we're working now.
0: Yeah.
1: What are we doing?
0: Mm.
1: Yeah. Let's get stuck into it.
0: But there's also some like down and fun time too, right?
1: Well,
0: just imagine, especially with like a dog and a handler, that bond, that relationship, there'd be some quirks that would come about, like the lighter side of it. There'd be some quirks. Do they live? Oh, what's the living situation like?
1: Yeah, they live at home.
0: They live at home?
1: Yeah.
0: Right.
1: Yeah, so they're part of the family.
0: Yeah.
1: Yeah, so we obviously want a social dog. So we're talking about what are we looking for in a dog. We obviously want a dog with lots of drive, but we also want a social dog. So,
0: because there's a team aspect to it too, isn't there?
1: Yeah. So there's probably a misconception. I hear a lot, police dogs are attack dogs. So our general purpose dogs, they attack.
0: Mm.
1: Look, they're bred to bite.
0: Mm. Like,
1: they're trained to bite,
0: mm.
1: but that's not what the bulk of the work is. In actual fact, it's a very low portion of what we do.
0: Mm.
1: So we want the dog to be social so it can go home and be part of the handler's family.
0: Yeah.
1: And they become part of the family.
0: That's so cool.
1: Look, on the last weekend, we had some dogs out there at Allianz Stadium for the emergency services round.
0: Mm-hmm.
1: We want dogs that people can come up to. We want kids to come and pat our dogs.
0: Yeah.
1: You know, that's what we want. We want a social animal and...

0: when the dog is time for him or her to work.
1: Yeah, that command.
0: Switch on, let's go, with job's on.
1: And is that command, that's very command driven?
0: Oh, it's task driven. So once, okay. As I say, once they know that the their lead's on.
1: Wow, okay.
0: And if it's their tracking harness, they know we've got work to do now.
1: Yeah. So what about retirement? How does that work for police dogs? Did you say up to 8? Up to 8 years?
0: They can go either
1: retirement
0: side.
1: Age?
0: Yeah, it is 8, yeah. Majority of dogs will stay with their handler and they'll retire with their handler in their backyard and be part of their family.
1: And then just be part of the family.
0: Yep.
1: And it'll be their okay, cool. And then that's that. They'll just see out the rest of their life with their what a great way to retire.
0: Well, you've got to imagine. So you've had a dog for let's say 6 years. Mm. Maybe you've actually raised the dog if we bought the dog as a pup.
1: Yeah.
0: You've had the dog since it's been a puppy.
1: Day dot.
0: So they want to see the dog out. Like they've got a new dog. They've got a replacement dog, obviously working another dog, but their retired dog is part of their family at home.
1: Oh, so wait a minute. Then if they have to have a new dog, that dog's going to live with them as well?
0: Yes.
1: How many dogs do you have?
0: No, most of our handlers have.
1: Dogs do they end up accumulating?
0: Yeah, they can have a couple, depending upon how many dogs they've got.
1: Yeah.
0: So some of our handlers have two dogs.
1: Right, because I'm thinking 16 years if you're in the force and you're still. Wow.
0: Yeah, but actually, some of our handlers actually have two operational police dogs in the back of their police car.
1: Oh, right.
0: Yeah. So they could be a dual handler.
1: I've got to let you get back to your world. Thank you so much for taking the time to join us and talk to us about this. Really appreciate it.
0: No, you're welcome. Thank you for having me.
1: Craig James, Chief Inspector of Training and Development for the New South Wales Police Dog Unit and Dog and Mounted Command.
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1: Tonight on Roots and Rhythms of Languages, we're asking a fascinating question. Does the language you speak actually change the way you think? People often say they feel like a different person when speaking another language. Is there actually something to that? Would love to hear from you. What's a word or expression you use that doesn't really translate into English, but you love it anyway? Maybe it's something your grandparents said, a phrase from another language, or just a saying that captures a feeling perfectly. 1-300-800-222, or you can text into 0467-922-702. It's great to welcome back Professor Nick Enfield, Professor of Linguistics at the University of Sydney, to explore the idea of linguistic relativity and whether speaking a different language really can change the way we see the world. Hey, Nick.
6: Hey, how you going?
1: I'm well, thank you. Linguistic relativity. So the idea that the language you speak changes the way you think. Is it true?
6: It's controversial, but I think a lot of people think it's quite obvious that it's true. Those of us who speak more than one language, which is, after all, most people in the world, know from experience that speaking the other language somehow gives you a different feeling, gives you a different thought process, gives you, as you mentioned, possibly even a different personality. And for many people, it's, you know, there's no question that it's true. In science, however, there's a lot of kind of controversy around how we would show that it's true. And so for a long time, people have been arguing in the science of language over whether language really does change the way you think, or perhaps it does, but not in any sort of significant way. Whereas others are saying, "Oh no, it's actually pretty significant." So it's a topic that a lot of people have cared a lot about for a very long time now.
1: Why controversial?
6: Well, if you can have your thought processes kind of let's say tampered with or biased or influenced by the language you speak, then that has implications for kind of the unity of humankind, really. It's a pretty sort of fundamental question around language, which is that we are one species and, you know, no matter where you come from in the world, if you're a human being, you're able to be trans

0: ported to another culture and acquire it to some extent, and kind of learn the customs of a different group and so forth. And deep down, we're all fundamentally the same. But if you allow that, speaking another language kind of changes your thought process, or maybe even changes how you understand the world around you, then that implies that people are really different in a much deeper way than some people would want to admit. So that's what the tension really is. And I mean, I think part of the controversy also is that it reaches back to some pretty shady views about language differences. So going way back to the 19th century, some researchers of language believed that the differences in human languages actually kind of, you know, made you smarter as long as you spoke the right language, or kind of, you know, held you back if you spoke the wrong language. And these were people with, you know, essentially racist ideologies. Mm. So that's where the controversy is partly kind of going into. And I mean, there's also just the controversy of how actually you would show, as a scientist, how would you demonstrate that language was somehow affecting, you know, how you think and who you are.
1: Wow. Yes. And it's, there's a push and pull there a bit where, yeah, language can divide, but also help to unite, in the sense that, because I, you know, like to think of it in terms of coming at it in terms of the whole diversity aspect and different people from different walks of life, different cultures, different languages, and the opportunity to open one's mind and thinking in a different way and leaning into that. And then,
0: yeah, so I mean, I think one thing that I always think about in relation to this is that, you know, you're never really locked into a language. There's this sort of idea that you speak language X or Y and it kind of, you know, imprisons your thinking in some way. Well, that's basically a kind of silly way to think about it, because human beings are excellent at learning languages, and we can, you know, we all have languages that we learned as children, but as grown-ups we can learn new languages, and with learning new languages we can experience those various sort of different ways of thinking and feeling and seeing the world that languages give us. So, you know, I think that's what you're sort of hinting at there with diversity and kind of awareness, is that you can, you know, you're not, you might be, let's say, channeled or directed or sort of influenced or nudged by the language that you speak, but you're never really kind of locked in by it.
1: Yeah, but it also is a conscious decision, if I think about it myself, to make sure that you're not allowing those sort of unconscious biases to play a part. So we, yeah, have to work at it, especially as grown-ups, unlike kids. So let's break it down a bit. You've brought in some really wonderful thoughts that I'm very excited to tuck into, and a majority of them I'm like, what does that mean? What does this mean? So let's get into it. So you talk about language definitely messing with our thinking process. Can you talk to us about eyeglasses versus dumbbell study?
0: Yeah, so there have been a lot of studies over a very long time. I mean, the psychology of language is a very old field of research, and it's been going on for, you know, well over a century in the work of psychologists. And quite early on, people noticed that when you're studying, for example, something really basic about human psychology like memory, you see these little effects of language. And so these theorists were just studying, they weren't studying language at all, they were studying memory and giving people little squiggles, little line drawings, and saying, just remember this drawing, and, you know, later on we're going to get you to reproduce it as best you can. And they just thought they were studying memory. And they noticed that people would talk about what they're seeing. So you'd give them a kind of squiggly line, and one person in the experiment would say, okay, well, now I'm going to reproduce this picture. It was kind of a W, a letter W. And another person in the experiment would say, oh, now I'm going to reproduce this picture. It's kind of like mountains. Mm. And the experimenters realized, hang on, the way that people talked about the things they were seeing actually sort of

0: influence their memory of what they saw, because they would, you know, if they thought, if they remembered it as being like a letter W, then what they drew later would actually resemble that even more. So they thought, hang on, maybe we can use linguistic labels to bias what people remember. So they did these little drawings, and it's a bit tricky on radio, of course, to talk about these little visuals, but imagine just a little, very simple little diagram of eyeglasses, just two circles with a little line in between them. Mm. But they just bent that line very slightly because that's supposed to go over the nose, right? That's the little bit between the glasses that kind of yep. goes on your nose. But it wasn't super bent. So they told half the people in the experiment, remember this little diagram, because you're going to have to reproduce it later. This is eyeglasses. But half the group, they didn't say eyeglasses. They said this is a dumbbell. And the people who heard the word eyeglasses, when they redrew this thing, that little line was much more kind of curved to go over the nose. And the other group who'd been told this is a dumbbell, they reproduced it dead straight. And what they found, therefore, was that the label that you give to something will influence sort of what people remember about it, how they pay attention to what they're looking at, and later on that has an effect on what they believe that they saw.
1: Right.
0: Yeah, so that's a reason why it's a sort of a simple demonstration of how language can kind of affect your thinking processes. And in fact, that isn't just a kind of cute little experiment, because it starts to actually have quite significant effects on things like eyewitness identification or eyewitness memory of accidents and things like that.
1: Right, which we'll get into a little bit, but I'm still, it's just fascinating in terms of how this is linguistically linked. I never thought about an example like that from a linguistic perspective. Sometimes I've seen, maybe because I watch too many movies and TV shows, you know, when they show you a picture and they say, what do you see? And it's, yes. I don't know, more about perception.
0: Right.
1: But
0: no, of course. Well, this is the whole thing about linguistic relativity. So
1: right.
0: You think it's about perception.
1: Okay.
0: And it is in part, but
1: okay.
0: When somebody is talking to you, presenting something to you and asking you to look at it or interpret it, they're also talking, they're speaking, they're using words, and those words are directing your attention to certain things that you're seeing and not others. So that it just as in the eyeglasses versus dumbbell thing, the words that you're hearing, and you might not even be realizing that these words are kind of nudging you one way or another. You as you just said, it feels like it's all about perception. But I, you know, as I like to say, language is like water for fish. It's there all the time, and we just don't, you know, we don't even kind of notice that it's there. But in examples like this, it shows that the kind of language people use just in passing. I mean, go into an art gallery and just look at the paintings, and a lot of the time you want to know what the painting's called, right? You go and you look at the title of the painting, the name of it, and oftentimes that name will it'll bias how you actually look at the painting. It will tell you what the painting is. Well, in fact, there's an infinite number of possible names you could have given to the painting. But when you know the name that the artist gave the painting, then what that's doing is actually shaping what you're looking for, shaping what you're seeing. So it's not really only about perception. The language really kind of puts its finger on the scale, as it were.
1: That's incredible. And these effects can be different across languages, Nick?
0: Yeah, well, absolutely. So, you know, you just take two or three words within one language, and that can have the kinds of effects we just mentioned. But across languages, that's where kind of linguistic relativity comes into its own. And some of these really, in psychology, we call low-level effects, which means kind of very effects that are kind of not really in our awareness, can be demonstrated across languages. And you know, maybe we'll talk about some more examples in a minute. But one that I like is really very sort of subtle, and that is that in some languages sort of have what we call a more agentive way of talking. So another languages have a less agentive way of talking. And what

0: that means is that, for example, the difference between English and Japanese is a bit like this, that if you look at a scene where there's a vase and someone knocks it over, Japanese, you have a less agentive way of talking about it. You'd be more likely to say something like the vase got knocked over. So
1: So it's
0: sort of,
1: passive.
0: it's kind of passive. It's sort of looking at what happened to something rather than who did
1: Who
0: this
1: did it?
0: thing, right?
1: Okay.
0: And you know, obviously you can talk about it in more than one way, but in general, there's a tendency to go towards a less, a more passive way of talking,
1: Right.
0: whereas in English goes to a more kind of agentive way of talking. So we tend to mention the agents more often when we look at these scenes, and we say, well, he knocked the vase over. And as a result, when you test Japanese speakers versus English speakers on things like what they remember, show them a scene, no language is involved. But if you ask people to remember the kinds of things that they saw, for example, looking at accidents, people knocking things over or what have you, the English speakers will be more likely to remember details about the people who kind of knock things over or cause these accidents, whereas the Japanese speakers are more likely to remember aspects about the context and about the kind of the things that get affected by these accidents. So it's a subtle effect, but in the long run, it can kind of accumulate and have some quite interesting consequences.
1: Yeah, for sure. And I could see how that's the case. You can see that branch, or you can already kind of imagine how that would branch out. Tony on the text line says, "Hi, Serene. Growing up in a Chinese family, I didn't learn to speak English until I went to primary school. So when I speak Chinese with my mother and Chinese relatives, I think differently to when I speak English with my friends. Also, many Chinese words and phrases are not directly translatable to English words and phrases." Thank you, Tony, for Oh no, go on. What are your thoughts there?
0: No, it's great. I mean, it's really fascinating to me that so many people who have that experience are very, very adamant that they think differently and they feel differently when they're speaking that other language, particularly if it's associated with when they were very young kids or they're sort of in a family circle. It's incredibly hard to convey that, though. If you are
1: Oh
0: talking to
1: yeah.
0: someone who's a monolingual, it's very hard to kind of understand really what that means. Whereas people who, for example, like Tony, who are know Chinese from their childhood, they would just sort of know in an instant exactly what each other feels in relation to that kind of feeling about language. And it's very hard to articulate in words, but it's something people feel deeply.
1: You just know. Would love to hear from you. Do you speak more than one language? Do you feel different when you speak another language or feel you have a different personality? 1-300-800-222, or you can text in to 0467-922-702. Professor Nick Enfield, Professor of Linguistics at the University of Sydney, is with us, and we're talking about this fascinating idea in question of language relativity. More examples, really fascinating examples to come, and I'm going to be asking Nick what right branching and left branching means.
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1: Yeah, so Nick, what is right branching languages and left branching languages? What does this mean in the linguistics world?
0: So this is a kind of a technical distinction between languages that it wouldn't really pay for me to unpack it in any detail. But essentially, when we analyze languages, we draw diagrams of them that kind of show the underlying structure. And depending on which direction this structure kind of resolves itself, we call them right branching versus left branching. But I can tell you that English is a so-called right branching language, and that means often that the verb will come before the object. So we'll say, he ate rice. So the verb to eat comes before the object, the thing that you eat. And left branching languages show a different kind of structure in the sentences. So, for example, Japanese would be a left branching language where the verb comes at the end.

0: what have you, just remember everything you can in this list and we'll come back and test you. And they found that the people who spoke the right branching languages were better at recalling the last thing on the list, whereas the people who spoke the left branching languages were better at recalling the thing that came first on the list.
1: Right.
0: And so they could tell, I mean, again, it seems like a kind of a minor or a trivial difference, but again, for certain things, it really, what they're finding is that deep down the language you speak, something about the structure of it can kind of nudge you this way or that in terms of your psychological performance, you know, what you would remember about a scene that you had seen. And sometimes I've mentioned before things like eyewitness accounts and things like that, precisely what you remember and forget can really make a big difference.
1: Wow. How have language scientists been studying this for long?
0: Yeah, it's an old tradition. You know, I mentioned people like the 19th century grammarians who were, I mean, these were people in Europe who were very excited about the new information that was coming in about language diversity around the world. So, you know, there was a great amount of scholarship in Europe about the history of languages, and of course, everyone was aware of European languages, and over time they began to be more aware of the structure of languages in South Asia, in East Asia, and then in native North America and South America, all around the world, realizing, and Australia as well, realizing that languages were really much more different than anyone realized, and they were structured in these interesting ways. And so people began to really connect those language differences to different ways of thinking and so on. And I mentioned some of the kind of, you know, unfortunate associations that people made early on. But over time, so a famous kind of case was nearly 100 years ago now, in the 1930s in the US. So there was a linguist by the name of Benjamin Lee Whorf, who is a linguist, but he actually worked for a long time as a fire insurance assessor in the United States. And he discovered that when he went to look at cases where, you know, a factory or a house had burnt down, I mean, his job was to go and ask people what had happened here and so on. And he often found that people would justify or explain what had gone wrong in relation to some kind of phrase or kind of label that indicated there was no danger as far as they could tell, but actually fire kind of happened. So his famous example was, gasoline drums that were labeled as empty.
1: Yep.
0: And they were indeed empty, but of course empty gasoline drums are still full of explosive fumes.
1: Okay.
0: And so people had been careless with their, you know, their matches or their cigarettes around these so-called empty drums. And so his argument was, you use a label in a language like empty, and it has these consequences on your behavior. It kind of makes you reason in a way that is, as I said, nudged by the language. So he had these other examples.
1: Yeah, because you might think like, oh, this should be safe. This is fine.
0: Yeah, exactly. So he had other examples like this insulation material, which was called spun limestone.
1: Okay.
0: And, you know, that just sounds like stone, right? Stone's not going to burn.
1: Yeah.
0: But actually it's a material that is flammable. And he had other examples of this where he built this argument that said, you know, people get kind of influenced by the languages they speak. And so he got really fascinated by this idea and began to study American Indian languages, which he learned from his teachers in the United States at the time. You know, they were discovering all of this new, to them, new knowledge about Native American languages. And Whorf was famous for saying, actually, these linguistic relativity effects go very, very deep. And he built an argument that speakers of the Hopi language, which is a Native American language, thought about time differently from the way that English speakers think about time. You know, this, and the question is, you know, is time, does time go on an arrow, or does it kind of, Is it a kind of rhythmic or

0: right-click thing, and it gets kind of a little bit trippy. And this is where some of the controversies come in, where it's quite hard to actually demonstrate these
1: Demonstrate it.
0: different concepts. But
1: Yeah, I'm just going to bring in Pam in Canberra with her thoughts. Hey there, Pam.
2: Oh, hello. I went off to learn Nepalese later in life because I go up to Nepal quite a lot and have a lot to do with the community here. I love speaking Nepalese, but what I find is that when I speak Nepalese about something compared with when I'm just speaking Australian English, the concepts and the way you speak so different. First of all, they have a very detailed honorific system that you can only use certain words with certain people. And as your guest said, in Nepalese, the verbs are at the end. And also, the point he made then, they have a totally different concept of time. And this is why a lot of people from the Asian countries in particular, or any country, can have quite a difficult time learning English, because it's what I call the reverse from what we're used to in English.
1: Yeah, no, Pam, I can relate to what you're saying as well as someone who is bilingual. My primary language is English, but I speak Arabic and have only just recently, over the last few years, been studying Arabic in terms of reading it and writing it. And yeah, I've had to re-hardwire my brain, if you like, because it is. Oh God, I can't even just say reverse, Pam. It's like up, down, left, right. It really changes the way in how you have to approach sentences and translations, and it's really incredible. And it's wonderful that yeah, you've been able to pick up Nepalese and use it. I always give like a high five to us grown-ups when we can go and pick up another language and learn it.
2: So I would highly recommend to the older members of the community, it's really worth going to learn another language, even if you can't learn it properly, because it just opens your mind to the different cultures. I've got friends who are off learning Japanese, Spanish, and all sorts of languages just for fun, whereas I use mine practically. But this is a wonderful topic, and thank you for having it on tonight.
1: Oh, no, thank you. And thanks for allowing us to hear your experience as well, Pam. Really appreciate it. Nick, we're going to run out of time soon. This is what happens. The time just really rolls on through, and there is a lot more to get through, but unfortunately, we won't be able to get through all of it. I guess it might be worth just going into a little bit on some practical consequences, touch on that, and then really keen to wrap up and hear your thoughts on basically what this means. Does it mean that different people cannot really understand each other?
0: Sure. Well, I mean, the consequences I kind of began to hint at a
1: You
0: little bit
1: did. Yeah, I
0: earlier
1: just
0: on,
1: wanted
0: which
1: to just
0: was.
1: shout out a couple of your favorites in terms of some of the notes that you brought to me for tonight.
0: Yeah, well, I mean, I think there's incredible work that's been done in psychology on eyewitness accounts, and a lot of that work's pretty well known, but it's not really appreciated how deeply kind of language is really responsible for some of these effects. So in these old studies of car crashes, people involved in these experiments were shown videos or films back in those days of cars colliding, and they were asked to kind of remember what they saw. They were basically being witnesses to an accident, and then later they had to kind of talk about what they saw. But the experimenters would either they'd split the people into two groups, and one group that would be asked a question like, how fast were the cars going when they bumped into each other? And another group would be asked, how fast were the cars going when they smashed into each other? So, again, it's this idea that you just think you're sort of being asked a transparent question, but in one case it's bumped into and in the other it's smashed into. And what that actually did was it changed the average estimation in the two groups of how fast these cars were going. And so That kind of finding has been translated into many different examples where it proves that in a court of law, for example, or in a police interview, there's this incredible power that the questioner has. And whether they're doing this artfully or intentionally or whether it's just sort of happening in an uncontrolled way, people who are being asked to remember what they saw are being quite heavily influenced by the specific words that are chosen that are in these kinds of questions.
1: Yeah, you made me think of like in that the car crash scenario or a prank, you've got the person at fault will use the word, I bumped into them, and then the person that's not at fault, like he smashed into me or she smashed into me. So I guess does this mean different people cannot really understand each other? Yes or no in a minute? You got a minute, Nick.
0: Oh, well, the answer is yes and no, of course. What other answer would there be coming from me? If, as you point out, people do not use language mindfully and think about what kinds of words are being used, whether they are the speaker or someone else is the speaker, if we're not mindful and we're not attentive, then, yeah, we can understand things quite differently from other people, and this can have detrimental effects. But if we do put effort into learning other languages, and if we put effort into thinking mindfully about the words that are being used, then what that does is it really opens up. I mean, just as Pam was saying, it opens up our potential for understanding. So Worf, who I mentioned earlier, he had this idea that if we're monolingual, we're like people who can only see one color.
1: Right.
0: And he talked about the people who only see blue, and he said, well, these people wouldn't even know that they could only see blue unless they had special moments when they could see other colors.
1: Yeah.
0: And if you want those special moments, you have to put in the effort to learn other languages.
1: Yeah. Nick, thank you. It is always a pleasure when our languages chat comes around, and I can't wait till it does in a month's time. Thank you.
0: Thanks very much.
1: Professor Nick Enfield, Professor of Linguistics at the University of Sydney. Nightlife is coming up with Suzanne Hill in an hour's time. Hey there, Suzanne.
3: Hi, Serene. Now, Serene, when you approach a pedestrian crossing, are you like, do you stop and really make sure everyone else is stopped before you step, or do you kind of stride confidently on in there, like sort of daring anybody to come near you?
1: The former.
3: I used to be the former. I'm a bit more of the latter now. Do you think also that you should nod at the cars that have stopped?
1: I do. I don't think I need to, but I do. Just because I like interacting with people.
3: We are going to talk. So people were so interested in the little chat we did about the history of postcodes recently. We found someone who's done a bit of a history of pedestrian crossings, and we thought that could be interesting. Also, there are some quite famous crossings in the world, Shibuya Crossing in Tokyo, Abbey Road, of course. Mm. So we're going to talk about that. First up, we're going to talk in our geopolitical segment a bit about Brexit, reflecting on 10 years since Brexit. We're also going to talk about the history of tobacco and its spread from the Americas and into Europe in This Week in History. And our history quiz tonight, every question is to do with one of the countries that has been competing in the group stage at the World Cup.
1: Oh, you're keeping that World Cup alive on Nightlife. I'm loving it. Thank you, Suzanne.
3: Thanks, Serene.
1: Have a wonderful evening, wonderful week. I'll be back in the chair next Friday night. Take care.
4: Hello, this is ABC News with David Rowlands. An 11-year-old boy has been pulled alive from rubble more than 3 days after two powerful earthquakes struck Venezuela. The two earthquakes hit a minute apart on Wednesday night and have so far killed more than 1,400 people, with thousands more still missing. Search efforts are continuing, with rescuers reportedly pulling people out with their bare hands. This man's daughter remains missing, though.
5: We've been working as hard as we can for 4 days straight, but we haven't been able to accomplish much because there's so much debris. They offered to provide cranes to help us clear all this away, but we were deceived. We have to make the most of the daylight, because once night falls, you can't see a thing here. Every second counts.
4: Iraqi security forces have arrested politicians and senior government officials in what security and legal sources describe as the start of a broader anti-corruption campaign ordered by the country's Prime Minister, Ali al-Zaidi. Sources say elite units raided homes inside Baghdad's heavily fortified green zone in the early hours of today and made several arrests. Al-Zaidi, who took office last month, has pledged to tackle corruption, one of Iraq's most persistent governance challenges. Social media companies and news organisations will come under the spotlight this week as the Royal Commission on Anti-Semitism and Social Cohesion begins its next block of hearings tomorrow in Sydney. Victoria Pengelly has more.
6: For the first time during this inquiry, we'll hear from the organisations that have been accused of not doing enough to stamp out anti-Semitism. Meta, which owns Facebook and Instagram, will be questioned this week. They previously faced criticism for not removing hate speech content from its platforms. Other social media companies will also appear. We'll hear from news media organisations, including the ABC, who'll be questioned about whether or not they're equipped to deal with complaints about their content.
4: And it comes as the federal government is being urged to take a harsher stance against companies who fail to abide by the under-16 social media ban. The Albanese government wants to push new legislation through Parliament, which would see the fine for those who don't abide by the rules double to $99 million. The proposed changes would also give the eSafety Commissioner stronger powers. Founder of the parents group, the Heads Up Alliance, Danny Al-Archi, says the government needs to give companies a clear ultimatum.
7: I do have to wonder at what point the Prime Minister, who himself mentioned that big tech companies are using every trick in the book to evade their responsibilities under the legislation, you do have to wonder at what point does the Prime Minister say to these companies, if you don't want to play by the rules, then you don't get to do business in this country.
4: The New South Wales government is investing an extra $34 million to expand shark spotting drones. From July the 1st, 70 beaches will have year-round drone surveillance, with more coverage in Sydney and regional New South Wales. Surf Life Saving New South Wales CEO Stephen Pearce says the program will now deliver around 500,000 flights in 1 year.
8: The previous program up until this announcement was the largest shark surveillance program in the world. Surf Life Saving New South Wales had undertaken just over 100,000 separate flights for shark surveillance under that program. This uplift is enormous.
4: Three firefighters have been killed and two others injured while fighting wildfires on the border of Colorado and Utah in the United States. Wildfire activity has intensified across America's western states as consecutive days of hot, dry and windy weather have fueled several fires across the region. The largest blaze, burning in southwest Utah, has burnt through more than 370 square kilometres of bushland, destroying part of a ski resort and several cabins. Staying in the United States, where Iran has been eliminated from the Soccer World Cup, narrowly failing to advance past the group stage in a politically charged tournament where the team played its matches amid tight restrictions imposed by the US during the ongoing military conflict between the two countries. Iran missed the round of 32 by one spot in heartbreaking fashion after a stoppage time equaliser from Austria saw it clinch a 3-3 draw with Algeria. In other matches played today, Democratic Republic of Congo ensured its place in the round of 32 with a 3-1 win over Uzbekistan. Portugal and Colombia played out a tense 0-0 draw. England down Panama 2-0 to top its group. Croatia edged out Ghana 2-1 and Argentina down Jordan 3-1. And briefly in AFL, Fremantle has accounted for Gold Coast by 51 points in Perth.
9: Tammy Shipley believed someone was out to hurt her. She's put under 24-hour surveillance, and then something strange happens.
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17: So, yeah, we are trapped in this idea of time that locates us in this history that will not let us go. And for Aboriginal people, we never lived in that world.
9: Stan Grant in conversation with Wesley Enoch about his latest book, When Words Fail Us, Truth Beyond Time. This is Speaking Out. I'm Larissa Berendt. Stan Grant is one of our most respected and insightful voices. His words make us think about the possible futures for First Nations people and the future of the country. He sits down with Professor Wesley Enoch to discuss his new book, When Words Fail Us, Truth Beyond Time. It explores how listening to each other's philosophies and ideas can move us towards reconciliation. This is Stan Grant and Wesley Enoch.
17: I think around the world right now, there is such a sense of being untethered that the world is very fluid. And one of the most powerful political forces in the world and one of the most destructive is nostalgia. And the idea that there is a time you can return to when the world made sense. I think for so many people, the world does not make sense. And I understand that. I don't share the impulse to sort of weaponize that and turn that into something destructive. But I understand the human impulse to feel as if there is something missing. And so you'll often hear it in people who say, well, I don't recognize my country anymore, or I've lost my country. And the people who boo, and let's be clear about this. I went to an Anzac Day dawn service and no one booed. And I doubt that anyone here went to a place where anyone booed. It happens so rarely, and we magnify that, and the media seizes on that, and that becomes the measurement of all of us. It is not. And it is abhorrent, and we know it's abhorrent, but it captures so much attention. But it does speak to a real psychological wound that I think everybody, to varying degrees, is feeling, that the world is moving so fast, we've lost a place to stand, and in the worst of circumstances, that is weaponized and turned against something else. So they're not booing a welcome to country. It's a cry from the heart for something they feel lacking in themselves. And that's my charitable response to that because I think, I think we need to be charitable. And that welcome, the generosity of that welcome speaks to the charity and the generosity at the heart of every Aboriginal person. And so we are not people who boo at other people's sacred moments. We are people who open our hearts to others. And to boo the booers for me would be the wrong response because I recognise the loss in them that we as Aboriginal people have also felt in ourselves. We share a loss, but we respond with generosity and they respond with hostility.
10: Well, this is consistent. I mean, you left the media, you stepped back from your role in the media, but not in an angry kind of tirade. You left for reflection.
17: Yes.
10: And the book talks a little bit about that too.
17: Yeah. I mean, that I would not have written that book, nor my previous one, Murriyung, if I was still in the media. I've been out of mainstream daily journalism now for 3 years, so I'm recovered. It was such a hurtful time and it was at the height of the Voice referendum. And so all, emotions were heightened. Everything was politicised and weaponised. Those forces against the Voice, who ultimately prevailed, wanted to seize on anything they could do to create conflict. And that coincided with the death of Queen Elizabeth and then the coronation of King Charles. And I'd been invited onto the coronation coverage to talk about that and of course, to reflect on the legacy here in Australia. Now, I've met King Charles several times. I've met Queen Elizabeth II. The months before the coronation, I actually had dinner with Princess Anne. I was sitting at a table with her having dinner. I have nothing against the royal family as people or even as an institution. But the reality is that in the name of the crown, in the symbol of the crown, that they are ultimately accountable to, our people suffered. And that's not that's not a controversial idea. That is just fact. Land was taken, children were taken, people were excluded, segregated, martial law was declared, all of that in the name of the Crown. But with all the respect and goodwill and generosity in the world, that was seized upon, weaponized, and for the week after the coronation,

0: Britain, there were 250 or so articles written, all with my face and name, accusing the ABC of all sorts and me of launching a hate-filled rant against Australia. Now, that was completely and utterly taken out of context. It was manipulated, sensationalised, but it has consequences. And it means that it inspired a hatred. My family were attacked. I was attacked. My parents were attacked. My children. Endless abuse online. Someone arrested for threatening to come and kill us. Arrested and charged with threatening harm to us.
1: Oh.
0: And in the height of that, I had to ask myself some hard questions. I'm a part of this. You know, I am in the media. This is what the media does. Even hosting Q&A, I knew that it was a manipulative program. It manipulated angst and anger. It created conflict. And I couldn't be a part of that anymore. And when it came to walk away, I wasn't intending to walk away as such. I just needed a break. But I came to the end of the program and these words just came from me. It came from somewhere else. To say to people, I don't hate you. I don't know why you want to hate me, but if I've given you cause to hate me, I'm sorry. And I meant it. I don't want to create hatred or hurt. And I am sorry that people feel that way. I'm sorry that people want to hurt me and my family. And I walked away with grace to extend that to others because, Wesley, as you and I know, that is who we are. That is what my parents and grandparents taught me. For all we have been through, we are not a hateful people. I needed to honour them, to return to those people who wanted to hate me, a grace and a generosity that I meant, and I do mean it. And that led me on a journey to a whole lot of other things and then ultimately to this book which grew out of a series of lectures I gave for the Australian Catholic University last year in honour of Simone Weil, the French philosopher and mystic, and we can talk about her a bit later. But when I came to deliver those, I wanted to try to re-enchant our words, to find new ways of talking, new ways of hearing, new ways of extending generosity and dignity to each other and pulling us back from this endless tribalism and hatred where we have to pick our sides and go to war.
1: To extend on this idea that you talked earlier today about your home, your connection
0: yes,
1: to...
0: that's part of my library.
1: Your library with, what is it, 18,000 books?
0: Yes, to my shame, yes. I spend far too much money on books, so I've carried them all around the world. If you open, I've got a bag, it's not here with me. I've packed the other day, tried to go to Canberra for a book event last night and then come here. I said to my wife, I don't want to take too many clothes because I need to have room for the books. So what can I get away with wearing several times? But I brought 10 books with me. And I'm a Luddite, you know, I want books. I don't want Kindles. I do have one, but I want books.
1: Why is that? What's the thing about the book for you?
0: Because it is an artifact. It is something to hold in your hands. It is a piece of art. It has weight in it. I love this book because it sits in your hand. I can feel the ideas. I actually, when I'm writing a book, I actually imagine its weight. What do I want to say and how will it fit in your hand? Because this was a collection of essays, of lectures rather, I knew it was about 40,000 words and I thought, hardback, 40,000 words, how will that sit in your hand? When I wrote Murriyung, I imagined the feel of it and then I write with that in mind. It gives me structure to feel the weight of something. And so I love the physical form. I love vinyl records for the same reason, because it invites me into a relationship with the art and the artist through the artifact. And this library, a couple of years before I left the media, you know, when we returned home, I lived overseas for

20 years in various parts of the world and, you know, worked for CNN for a long time. And when I came back to Australia, I wanted to find a place in the country. We have our place in Sydney, and really blessed to find a place in the country where I could just go to be in the quiet and to be back closer to where I'm from. It had to be the right place. And one day during COVID, my wife's now late father had had a stroke, and she'd gone to visit him, and only one person could go in, and I was waiting outside. So what do you do when you're waiting outside? I was looking through real estate ads, and I found this property, and I bought it. I bought it. I looked at it and I just went, oh my God. I felt like it just put its arms around me. The land, the water, it's in the Snowy Valley, the hills of New South Wales, the hills, this beautiful creek that runs through it. The place had been built out of rammed earth, and the builder had spent 10 years and he rammed the earth by hand, no machinery. All of the hardwood was recycled hardwood from buildings that had been torn down. It felt like a hug. It felt like the earth itself was wrapping its arms around me. He died while he was making it, building it, and the structure, but the entire inside had not been finished. So I bought this unfinished house.

0: house unseen, told my wife I just bought a house. Here's the amazing thing. I had no idea about this. And she said, I said, oh, you know, listen, I just couldn't help myself and I've sent the deposit. And she said, okay. And she went, and I said, where? And I said, oh, it's in this little village called Adelong in the Snowy Valley. And she said to me, you're not going to believe this. My family has been there for 170 years. And I had no idea. Her great-grandfather came out from China to work in the gold mine that used to be there in the 1850s was. He worked in the gold mine. He'd had children with an Australian woman. Her father was born there. I had no idea of this history. No, no, we'd never talked about it. I thought she was from Sydney. I knew her parents from Sydney. And we never went. And on the day her father had a stroke, he used to go back there fishing and they still had her uncle still has a little property up in the hills. And he used to go back there fishing. On the day he had his stroke, his van was packed and he was ready to go back fishing. Mm. And he never made it back. So when I bought this, it was like it was calling us. Mm. And now I spend as much time as there as possible. It's beautiful. It's quiet. It holds us. And that's where I do so much of my writing. And that's just a little bit of what is an enormous library of 18,000 books. And I've read them.
1: Unlike me, who has this pile of books that's chastised bedroom. Oh, it's outrageous.
0: I still keep buying them.
1: So this home, I mean, it sounds incredible and it gives you, well, this wonderful connection, even if you didn't know it at the time, and this connection to country, the country.
0: It's also Wiradjuri land, yeah.
1: Well, so I'd say it, and it calls to you all the time in different ways.
0: Yeah.
1: The act of writing for you, what role does country play? What role does place play for you in that?
0: That's a really good question. I cannot separate what I write from where I am, and that turns up in very different ways. I write first before I write anything. I write it in my head. I walk and I think and I compose an entire book in my head. And then I come to write and it just falls onto the page. If I get in the way of the process, if I try to be too structured, and we were talking about this, there were some writers that love to structure and I can't do that. I have to let it flow. I have to let it take me what the story already exists. I've got a butterfly net and I'm just catching it and it will come to me if I'm open to that. But if I get in the way, if I try to think myself through it, I lose it. Mm. It's a very fragile thing. And land plays a very, very big part in that. I sink into a place and I absorb it. And I think that comes out in the books. What's really interesting is that after the voice referendum, and I wrote the Murriyung book and then this one, I found that all my words in Australia had dried up. I didn't like how I sounded. I didn't like what I was writing about. I didn't like how I spoke. I didn't want to be that person. I didn't want to be trapped in that history. I felt like it was heavy on me. And I woke up one day and I was asked to write this book, Murriyung, and I just found that the land that had held me just wasn't giving me words anymore. And my wife was overseas. This is a typical thing for us. So she was overseas and she was about to fly back and I rang her up. I woke up one morning and I said, I've got to go to England. So I rang her up and I said, don't come back to Australia. Catch a flight to London. I'll meet you there. I've rented us this place in Richmond in London. We're going to stay in this. It was an old church that had been converted into an Airbnb and also partly a recording studio. And, you know, this was after I walked away from Q&A and the voice referendum and I was feeling so heavy and words were not coming here. And I went there and I love England. I love it. And I lived there for 5 years and it's magical. And I got there and we came to this church and I opened the door

0: And immediately I felt held. And I went upstairs to the lounge room, and in the corner, in an old church in England, were two didgeridoos. Yidaki. Now, that was holding me.
1: Yes.
0: And about a day later, I get a message from my friend Paul Kelly, the singer. And Paul and I, you know, we're friends and we know each other for a long time. We're not always in touch. We just have this sort of friendship where we drop in and out of each other's lives. And I just get this random message. And Paul said, I have been thinking about you nonstop for the last 2 days. And here's the thing. At the church, which is also a recording studio, Pavarotti had recorded his O Holy Night album. Paul recorded O Holy Night as part of a Christmas album of his. Paul's Italian grandparents helped bring opera to Australia. Paul was feeling something that I was connected to there with two didgeridoos in a church in England. And I found that I got my words back because I'd taken myself out of this place to another place. I was back in England last year when I was writing these lectures. I wrote them in Oxfordshire. For the same reason, I just felt that I had lighter words there. And I'm writing a novel right now which is set in England. So land does play a role. Sometimes it gives you words, sometimes it won't give you words, and sometimes another land speaks to you in a way your home can't.
2: That's journalist Stan Grant speaking with writer and artistic director Wesley Enoch. Here on Speaking Out, I'll bring you more of their discussion about Stan's new book, When Words Fail Us, Truth Beyond Time. But first, this is Heartless by South Summit.

0: That was Perth-based band South Summit with their song Heartless. They were guests on our Titter program Away last week. Acclaimed journalist and writer Stan Grant has recently released a new book. It's called When Words Fail Us, Truth Beyond Time, and it doesn't just reflect on how we struggle to speak to each other. It also examines the importance of listening, of silence, and of philosophy. To discuss the book, he sat down with someone else who truly understands the power of words and of silence, Wesley Enoch. Presented by the Bob Hawke Prime Ministerial Centre, here's part two of their yarn.
1: Well, there's something in this book and also Murray Young too, which has a yearning in it, a yearning for connection, a yearning for spirit, a yearning for place. Yeah. I mean, when I hold this book, it feels like a hymnal in many ways. It's kind of small hardcover book that feels like it's full of prayers and gratitude in it.
2: I'm glad you used that. I'm glad you used that analogy too, because what is also central to me is my faith and my Catholicism. And, you know, people often, sometimes I'll say to you, how can you be Aboriginal and Catholic? I said, listen, I'm also half Irish. So when it came to grievance, my family got in line twice. But here's the thing that a lot of people don't realise. At a time when Australia and the Western world is becoming less religious, and we know that in the census, you know, we are now a majority non-religious country for the first time in our history. The most religious demographic in Australia are First Nations people. Still over majority saying Christian. The fastest growing and youngest demographic of Catholics in Australia are Aboriginal people.
1: Yes.
2: And so when I go to Mass, what I'm experiencing is the mystery and the transcendence of a universe and an unknowable God in many ways that has nothing to do with the traffic lights and thou shalt not, or it has to do with something mysterious at the heart of the universe. And I think in the Western world, with our Cartesian rationality, our logos, our enlightenment, reason and science, all wonderful things, we have clouded, we have veiled the mystery. And that's what I feel. And so when you say a hymnal, my words have to come from the spirit. They have to come from the soul. There's this man, Bungle David Maljale, he's passed away. Did you ever meet him?
1: I'd never met him, but I read about him in your book as well.
2: He was a Ngarrindjeri man from Western Australia. He had one of the greatest titles you'd ever imagine a person having. He's known amongst his people as the keeper of creation. And he wrote this extraordinary book, Yoro Yoro, where he took a white woman friend of his on a spiritual pilgrimage to his country, and he shared the sacred stories. And in his dreams, he said he walked with Christ and he came back with a story for all people. And he spoke to the soul of us and the mystery of the universe that I think is really at the heart of what it is to be an Aboriginal person. Yeah. And so my words, I want them to come from the soul. I'm not a person of politics. I feel suffocated in politics. Politics reduces us. I love what Albert Camus, the French writer and Nobel laureate, said. He said, politics is just housework. It's where we do the dishes, put it back in its rightful place. But we don't live political lives. That's another lie of Western modernity. We live poetic lives. We live lives of the soul, all of us, our families, music, art, nature. We are poetical beings, and I try to get closer to that poesis rather than the gnosis.
1: Well, the idea that, going back to the previous book, Murray Young, which very much is your father, reflection on your father and his spirit and his sense of being as well.
2: That was a very unexpected book. After I'd left the ABC, I got a phone call from our dear friend Anita Heiss, great writer, Australian novelist and wonderful person. And she'd started an imprint of Simon and Schuster for First Nations writers. And she asked if I would write the first book for the imprint. And she said, look, you know, I love you, but I'm also doing this for commercial reasons. She said, you're going to sell books and I'm going to make money. I'm going to be able to hire more writers to do things. So that was a wonderful thing. But she said, would you write about your father? And I just could not do that. You know, my dad is aged now and, you know, he needs a lot of help doing things. He's been a colossus, my father. You know, Wiradjuri cultural leader. He helped save our language. He co-wrote the first dictionary of our language. He set up language centres. He set up the first Aboriginal language course at any Australian university. This is a man who had been denied an education. This is a man who was a tent boxer, who lost the tips of three of his fingers working in sawmills to put food on our table. The man's got tattoos over his body and a 50-cent stab wound in his shoulder. He's had almost every bone in his body broken. He used to earn money in boxing tents just to put food on the table for us. And to see him blossom later in life by being able to share his culture with other people in a culture that was denied and a language that was almost gone. And yet he is my dad, and all those relationships were complex and fractious, and he was a hard man to live with because he was exhausted most of the time. And so I couldn't do it, and I said to Anita, I'd like to write about time. You know, at university I studied physics and philosophy, and then I did my PhD in theology. I wanted three things. I wanted to understand the language of the universe, mathematics and physics. I wanted to understand the ideas that have given us the world in philosophy, and I wanted to understand the mystery, which is theology. And I've been thinking a lot about time, and I'd had this quite bizarre dream where the jazz saxophonist John Coltrane had come to me in my dream. And seriously, he sat next to me on the bed. I woke up and told my wife this. I said, John Coltrane came and visited me. And he sat next to me on the bed, and he whispered into my ear. He said, follow my music and I will take you to the heartbeat of God. That's what he said to me. Now, John Coltrane was very famous for saying that when he thinks about his music, he starts in the middle of a sentence and goes both ways at once. And you listen to A Love Supreme. And it is this meditation, this repetition, and then all the way through it, all you hear is A Love Supreme, A Love Supreme. And if you open the gatefold of the album, there is this free-form poem, a devotional of Coltrane speaking to God. And he came to me with this message. And I said to Anita, I said, I think I need to write about time. And I had to go to Denmark to do some work for a couple of months. And Denmark, Shakespeare, you know, you think about what he says in Hamlet, where he says, yeah, time is out of joint.
1: Yeah.
2: Oh, curse spite, I was born to put it right. And where does it take place? In Denmark. What's in Denmark? The home of quantum physics, Copenhagen, the Niels Bohr Institute. It was coming to my 60th birthday, and my wife had organized for me to have a private tour of the Institute and Niels Bohr's office and sit at his desk. I mean, this is for a nerd like me. This was an extraordinary thing. So I wanted to write about time. It's a long way of getting to the story, but I wanted to write about time. I was fixated on time, physics, philosophy, music, and how music takes us out of time. Music plays with time. You know, time signatures that bend time out of shape. And we respond to music in this ethereal way. This sort of, it is this mysterious thing. And so I was writing that, and I'd written the book, which was called Song of Time. That was the original title. And it was meditations on God, mystery, time, poetry, music, love, mortality. And then to show you how weird, if you think the story about the didgeridoos was weird, I was at Mass and it was Easter and I stood up for the homily and something happened to me. I went completely out of my body. All I can say is I went to some void. There was just like this vast emptiness. And this face came out of the emptiness and nestled on my face. When I came back, I don't know how much time had gone, everyone else was seated and I was still standing like some sort of lunatic. And when I walked out of Mass, I had this message: write about your father. So I went home and I was just Googling something about my dad to find out something, and up popped this video that I had no idea existed, where my father had been asked to go to the Parkes tracking satellite in New South Wales, which actually tracked the moon landing. You've seen The Dish, the movie?
1: Yeah.
2: And they asked my dad to help to rename the satellites in Wiradjuri names. And the main satellite he called Muriyang, which means heaven, sky world, where Bayami, God, lives. And then I had this idea, what about if in between, so that's space, time, right? It's all coming together. What about if in between each meditation on time, I wrote a memory of my father? Memories are how we play with time. Time's not real. Time doesn't exist. In quantum physics, there is no time. But we know time is real because of the experience, what Henri Bergson called the durée, the time between time, the experience of time, the flux. You know Heraclitus? You cannot pass, walk across the same river twice. We are in flux. There is a becoming, a movement that we see through time and we capture that in memory. And by writing memories of my dad, it was like I could reimagine him. Some of them were hard memories, some were beautiful memories, but he came alive in my memory. And then I thought, what about if

0: Babing, Fava, Muriang, Heaven. I was writing the Lord's Prayer.
1: Yeah.
0: And then I remembered the message. Write about your father. Babin, Muriang, Babin, Muriang. My father, heaven. My father, heaven. By writing about my father, I wrote about my father.
1: Yes.
0: This is the mystery of the universe. This is the mystery of art. This is the mystery of music. This is the mystery of language. It's the mystery of writing. You can't think your way through those things. John Coltrane could not think his way into that space. He had to inhabit it and let it come out of him. And that's the miracle of being alive, really.
1: Well, in many ways, your father is the both the spiritual father and the real father is right there in this book.
0: Yes.
1: Simone Weil is the kind of the line through that as well. Yes. Do you want to tell us a little bit about her and what inspired?
0: Is anyone familiar with Simone Weil? She was her surname is spelled W-E-I-L, but pronounced Weil.
1: Thank you.
0: She was a French philosopher in the sort of late 1930s into the 40s. An extraordinary person, a very strange person, a mystic. She was a secular Jewish woman, incredibly bright, and she had fled after the Nazi occupation in World War II and had gone to England. She died at the age of 34 from tuberculosis. Not just from tuberculosis, though, she also refused to take any more food than was rationed to the members of the French resistance. And in that solidarity, in her weakened state, she passed away. She was a mystic. She used to suffer terrible, blinding headaches. And she used to take herself to a monastery, a Catholic monastery. And she would listen to the monks singing and the hymns. And she said one day she felt, she described it, she said, Christ came down and took possession of me. She was never baptized. She never went to a church. She didn't belong to a religion, but she said she inhabited this sense of something beyond herself.

our time. When Camus won the Nobel Prize for Literature, he went to Simone Weil's mother's house to write his acceptance speech because he needed her to speak to him. Mm. I've never read anyone like her. She writes about affliction. She writes about suffering. She writes about human dignity. She was an extraordinary writer and thinker. And Australian Catholic University each year has the Simone Weil lectures, and they invite philosophers from all around the world to deliver it. They've had some of the great philosophers of modern times have delivered it, and they asked me, which was an amazing honour. And you have to choose some aspect of her work to elucidate and to build upon that and to deliver these lectures. And she wrote an essay called On Human Personality, which I think I would recommend it to everybody. I think it's the most profound, moving, beautiful essay ever written in the English language. It was written in French originally and translated, but ever. It's just extraordinary, extraordinary essay. And in this she says that we need to look beyond this veil, this personality, this thing that we put between us and the real truth of the world, which is not what we think, but it is that mystery, that tingling that we can feel, touch, sense, but we can't capture. She said some extraordinary things in that essay. She talked about this idea about human affliction. She said, affliction is more than just suffering. It is a cold hand of fate. It chills us to our bones. The human being becomes merely a thing, not human at all. And she says, only the afflicted know the truth. Everyone else lies. In our affliction, there is nothing left. There is no veil between us and the world. There is no ego. There is just this hurt. Why are you hurting me? And she said to be attentive to the pain of someone who has nothing left but this deep, deep hurt, to truly listen to them,

0: Think about our age. It is cold. It is brittle. It is shrill. We scream. We shout. It is noisy. It is mechanical. It is technological. And we are so distant from one another, so alienated, so isolated. Our words are failing us. And this is where I took the influence for this series of lectures. She said, there are words of the middle region, democracy, politics, rights, recognition. She said, but then there are words of the higher order, love, God, grace, justice. She said, they are the most dangerous words to say. And so I picked up on that, and that became the genesis of these lectures. And I looked at different ways to find new ways of communicating in an age when our words most definitely fail us.
1: Well, and you write almost in both books, you reflect on the idea of time.
0: Yeah.
1: And in this book in particular, this notion of time as a destroyer of things.
0: Time is the big question. I think it is the existential question. St. Augustine famously said in his Confessions, what was God doing before he created time? He was creating hell for the overcurious. And this idea that we have to capture time, that we live in time. The modern world is a new way of living in time. Modernity means a new time. The French Revolution, the cornerstone of Enlightenment modernity, they reset the clock.

history, we see the absolute spirit, that the destruction that we bring to one another is a clearinghouse to reach the ultimate spirit of the age, the final destiny of human beings through the dialectic of history. But that doesn't speak to me. It doesn't speak to Aboriginal people. David Maljale, to quote him again, he wrote this poem in his book Yoro Yoro. He said, "Once I was past and future, now I am only the present, now, the moment, today. And it is hard to bear with no past and no future." Mm. When I read that, it haunted me. I met Maljale once, and I tell you, when he shook my hand, I felt as if I was yanked into another universe. His eyes looked straight through me to something much, much beyond what I see. And I thought about those words and how he said, once I was past and future, not I had a past and future. I was all things. Time did not exist. I was at one with an eternity. But now I am only the present, today. History happened. Time happened. He was locked in that moment of trauma that will not move. He no longer has a past and a future. He only has that day again and again. It was an American Indian chief, Chief Plentiku from the Red Crow, from the Crow Nation. He was the greatest warrior of all the Crow chiefs, and they were the great warriors of the plains. And he told his biographer before he died, he said, "When the buffalo died on the plain, my people's hearts fell to the ground and we could not lift them up again. After that, nothing happened." To live in an existential nothing. There is no more movement. I am not at one with eternity. I only have history. Mm. I am trapped in this time that will not let me go. Time's at the core of everything I think about. Physics plays with time. You know, Einstein changed our relationship to time. If you go into space, you come back younger. Your head is actually older than your feet. We are in a relationship to time because of mass and velocity and location. Quantum physics demolishes even Einstein's idea of time. Einstein couldn't go there. It was so strange. The idea of two particles separated at time and space and distance. The observation of one changes immediately the nature of the other. Yeah. Information moves across time that requires no time at all. And yet we live in this existential angst of time. We know our bodies break down, but that's entropy. That is the second law of thermodynamics, that we go from order to chaos. Yes, things decay. I drop an egg on the floor, it breaks. But there is nothing in the laws of physics that says that time does not move equally in reverse. The mathematics of time move in reverse. Somewhere in the universe, that egg is coming back to its original state spontaneously. So yet we are trapped in this idea of time that locates us in this history that will not let us go. And for Aboriginal people, we never lived in that world. I'll just finish with this story I read. William Stannard, the great Australian anthropologist who gave us the idea of the great Australian silence, he spent time with the Murrumbidgee people in the Northern Territory, and he wrote in his book Aboriginal Religion, and it was, I think this was even too mind-blowing for him. He said, "Amongst the Murrumbidgee, I was amongst the people who had no memory, no history, no time." He talked about a conflict, a massacre that had happened about 30 years earlier. People who were there in their living memory, and he said they had no recollection of it, none. Not that it didn't happen, but it was not part of a linear time. It was not historical. It was not memory. It was part of something always, when and now. And yet here we are today, thinking that history can be the source of truth and justice. And it is not. And time, as we see it, is not real. Because we do inherit.

0: inhabit something so much more mysterious. We inhabit a world where John Coltrane can whisper into my ear to follow my music, and I'll take you to the heartbeat of God.
1: What I love listening to you, Stan, is also where science meets faith, beauty and art coexist in a world. It's not just about evidence. There's also this notion of a spiritual faith.
0: Things unseen, which may be the truth. You know, we live in a world that the ancient Greeks made, and Plato is really the father of modernity in the sense that, you know, the philosophy that stems from that, we inhabit that world. It was an apocalyptic truth in that apocalypse means to veil something, to cover something. Plato believed, and I wrote about Plato in the book, but Plato believed in the good, the one, the forms. But we live in the world we see and touch and feel. And there is a separation between the one, the good, and the world that we inhabit. And if you follow a line from that, you arrive at the Copernican revolution, where Copernicus says that the sun does not revolve around us. We're just a lonely planet spinning around a sun like so many other planets. There's nothing special about us. And this truth broke the world open. Immanuel Kant says that God now exists within the limits of reason. René Descartes famously says, "I think, therefore I am." We've constructed a temple of rationality and reason and science, and I love those things. I've studied those things, but they do not take me to the mystery. I love what Werner Heisenberg said. He was one of the founding fathers of quantum physics, won the Nobel Prize for physics at the age of 22, talk about an overachiever. And he discovered the uncertainty principle. The uncertainty principle, I won't bore you with the physics of it, but basically says we cannot know the velocity and location of a particle. So we can locate something, we don't know its movement, and that is the uncertainty of the universe. The universe at its core is uncertain. There is no certainty. And he had this beautiful phrase. He said, "The first sip from the cup of science will make you an atheist, but God waits at the bottom of the glass." and I think that's what I'm in, that's what I'm seeking in my spirituality, in my culture, in my reading, in my contemplation, in my writing, is to go to a place where the mysterious can reveal something to me that I can inhabit with my knowledge and with my reading and with the world that I live in.
1: Stan, I know we've just dismissed time.
0: Have we gone over time?
1: No. Well, maybe we should always argue that we are always in the right time, wherever we are. You can quote all the philosophers you like, but there's something about me understanding more about my Aboriginality through you speaking and pulling those people in, which is such a glorious thing.
0: That's at the core of who I am.
1: Yeah.
0: But I inhabit all those things. You know, someone once said to me, "Who's your favourite Aboriginal writer?" And I said, "Fyodor Dostoevsky." Why? Because he is revealing something of the world to me. When I read him as a Russian writer, he speaks to me as a Wiradjuri, Gamilaroi, Dharawal Irish man. So there is something mysterious in the transmission of those stories that exist somewhere in the universe that Dostoevsky was able to capture and share with me. And when I read him, I know what it is to be me in the world.
1: Yes.
0: And I think that's what we all share.
1: Well, can I say all strength to you?
0: Thank you.
1: May you sit on your country, and may inspiration visit you on a regular basis to feed all of our hearts and souls. Can you please join me in thanking Stan Grau?
0: Thank you all for coming. Really appreciate it.
2: That's journalist and writer Stan Grant in conversation with writer and artistic director Wesley Enoch. They were speaking about Stan Grant's latest book, When Words Fail Us, Truth Beyond Time. The conversation was presented by the Bob Hawke Prime Ministerial Centre in Adelaide. That's the show for now. 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Speaking Out is produced by Janaya Gibbs-Muir. Our senior producer is Jay McAllister. And as always, you can find us on social media via ABC Indigenous or on ABC Listen, along with our Titter show.

0: Way, hosted by the wonderful Rudy Bremer. This week, award-winning dancer and choreographer Bodine Riley-Smith joins Rudy to discuss the prestigious dance fellowship he was recently granted. I'm Larissa Berendt and this is Speaking Out.
1: Some chase the story.
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0: ABC News with David Rollins. Tensions are flaring as desperation grows in Venezuela's northern state of La Guaira as rescuers and families search for earthquake survivors, with the death toll already exceeding 1,400. Larry Buttrose reports.
1: Families have reported nearly 70,000 people missing 3 days after the twin massive quakes devastated the South American nation. People looking for loved ones and neighbours have used machinery, shovels, ropes and their bare hands atop mounds of toppled concrete throughout La Guaira, one of the hardest hit states. They've been joined by a growing number of international rescue teams, offering a small glint of hope to anguished families. Tensions have risen over what Venezuelans see as an inadequate response by the government, with soldiers, firefighters and police evidently underprepared to respond to the scope of the tragedy.
0: Iran's foreign minister says any challenge to the country's control over the Strait of Hormuz will increase tensions as a ceasefire between Iran and the US hangs in the balance. Both countries have been trading fire over the weekend, with the US launching strikes against Iranian targets near the key oil supply waterway. It's despite a peace deal signed early this month to end all military operations. Iran's foreign minister, Abbas Araghchi, says any more strikes will only exacerbate the current situation.
2: Any attempt to adopt new or separate arrangements from those currently being implemented by the Islamic Republic of Iran will only complicate the situation, delay the reopening of the Strait of Hormuz, and raise the level of tension.
0: The Trump administration has unveiled a new limited edition U.S. passport featuring a photo of President Donald Trump to commemorate the 250th anniversary of the U.S. Declaration of Independence. Trump has shared a photo on social media of the passport's newly designed pages, one that includes an image of himself with his fists on the Resolute desk, with the Declaration of Independence in the background and his signature below. The passports will become available on July the 6th. It's the latest in a series of moves by Trump to mark American institutions, including federal buildings, websites and documents, with his name or likeness. Federal Communications Minister Annika Wells is urging the Coalition to back Labor's plans to bolster penalties for tech giants that breach Australia's teen social media ban. Australia became the first country in the world to ban the use of social media by under-16s in December last year. Fresh research has found most children are bypassing the ban, prompting the government to double the fines for tech companies to $99 million. Ms. Wells says the ban was always going to look messy for the first few years, but the new laws are designed to strengthen it.
3: We were lucky to have the bipartisan support of the coalition when we brought in the world-leading laws in the first place, and we look to them to continue that bipartisan support for this next tranche.
0: More than 70 New South Wales beaches will have year-round drone surveillance as part of a wider shark mitigation program following a string of shark attacks along the state's coastline. Digby Werthmuller has the details.
4: From July 1st, more than 70 beaches across the state will have year-round drone surveillance, and that also includes all Sydney beaches. And it's part of a $34 million cash injection, bringing that shark mitigation fund up to $120 million. Speaking to Surf Life Saving, they said that it's hoped that with the use of artificial intelligence in this funding, they can hopefully have one pilot operation.

0: operating multiple drones from a purpose-built regional command centre.
1: To sport, and Fremantle has moved two games clear atop the AFL ladder after beating Gold Coast handsomely by 51 points at Perth Stadium. Mitch Turner reports.
2: The Dockers' winning streak extended to 14 in a row, leading from start to finish in a comprehensive win over the Suns. In a rematch of last year's elimination final, it was Fremantle who started strong, kicking the first four goals of the game. Gold Coast failing to kick a goal in the opening term and managing just three for the match. Michael Frederick kicking a career-best four for the home side. The Dockers now 8 points clear of second place at Sydney. The Suns falling back into 11th after North Melbourne handed Essendon its 10th straight loss earlier in the day with a 14-point win at the Docklands. Harry Sheasel's 43 disposals helping the Kangaroos hold off the fast-finishing Bombers, jumping them up to 9th position. Mitch Turner, ABC Sport, Perth.
3: ABC Radio Weather Update. The weather forecast for Canberra for Monday the 29th of June. Cloudy across the territory with a medium chance of showers, most likely in the afternoon and evening. Some light winds heading for a top of 15 degrees. Sunrise at 7:12 a.m. and sunset at 5 p.m. Dropping down to 5 degrees overnight before a rainy Tuesday of 15 degrees. 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
5: Greetings, nightlifers. I do hope you've had a happy Sunday. Thanks for being here with us on ABC Radio on this Sunday night. Well, we've got quite an international flavour on the nightlife menu tonight. In our semi-regular Sunday night chat about geopolitics, we're going to reflect on the 10th anniversary of Britain's decision to leave the European Union. A decade on, it seems that the promises of Brexit, less immigration, more money for services in the UK, haven't been delivered. But how has Britain changed in the 10 years since the vote? If you've got questions or comments, I would love you to be part of that conversation. 1-300-800-222. Then we are going to put our very best foot forward as we walk through the history of the pedestrian crossing, not just a way to get you across the road. As made famous by the Beatles' Abbey Road cover, artists have found ways to turn pedestrian crossings into iconic destinations.

Yes, Sir Walter Raleigh, sometimes credited with introducing tobacco into Britain. We're going to explore in this week in history how tobacco found its way from the Americas into the pipes of stuffy Englishmen in the 17th century. Our history quiz tonight, well, I mentioned it is a very international kind of night. Every question in the history quiz tonight will be to do with one of the countries that's been competing in the group stages of the World Cup. We're going to head to South America on our final hour to catch up with Aussie journalist Clinton Portis. He's going to update us on the terrible situation in Venezuela after those earthquakes earlier this week and also give us some insights into Colombia's new far-right president. And there'll be some new music coming your way in the very last part of Nightlife this evening.

Well, can you believe it's been 10 years since Britain's voted to leave the European Union? With the slogan, Take Back Control, Nigel Farage and Boris Johnson led the Leave campaign. They promised that Brexit would rein in immigration and boost the economy. Splitting from the EU has certainly changed the economy and has changed migration, but not exactly in the ways that many people hoped it would. On the 10th anniversary of the referendum, it's a good time to reflect on how Brexit has changed the UK, especially as the country prepares for yet another Prime Minister to take office. Now, we couldn't speak to Ben Zala tonight, who is our regular

0: geopolitical correspondent. But we do have with us another Ben Wellings. He's an associate professor of politics and international relations. He's at Monash University. He's working on a new book called English Nationalism and British Disintegration. Hey, Ben, welcome to Nightlife.
1: Hello. Thank you for having me.
0: And Nightlife is questions, comments, 1300 800 222 or our SMS 0467 922 702. Ben, economists and commentators seemed fairly united in blaming Brexit for a worse state of affairs than there were 10 years ago. Are there any people who think Brexit has been a success?
1: Well, it's a good question. I mean, there's unanimity. It's hard not to reach that conclusion, and certainly the mood in Britain, and in particular England, has, if you like, soured over there over the 10 years since the vote to leave, partly because the optimism of the people who voted leave has been, you know, has been dashed. There are a few people who, I mean, there are still people who think it was the right thing to do, but they might say it was not implemented properly. There are a lot of people who feel that it was, not exactly thwarted, but undermined, you know, all the way by various different groups and institutions and key players. So it's still something that causes rancor. I think the important thing you mentioned, like the new prime minister, it has divided voters in Britain in very particular ways. So it's just left its mark on British politics, and consequently the United Kingdom has become harder to govern. So it's a very significant event in British political history. Its consequences are still with us today.
0: So, Ben, what measures do you think are most useful to look at to determine what has changed as a result of Brexit?
1: Well, you mentioned the economy and immigration. The economy, if you draw a line from 2016 to 2026, then the trend is downwards. The big thing that confused people, if you like, in the middle of that, right in the middle of that time period, was of course the COVID pandemic, and that made it for a while hard to see, well, what's causing this downturn, you know, in the British economy. Is it Brexit? Is it COVID? You know, what's going on? But as we move further away from the pandemic, then it became clear that the analogy was not so much of a kind of a falling off the edge of a cliff as some of the pro-Remain campaign were saying during the referendum campaign 10 years ago, that the economy would just suddenly, like, you know, the bottom would fall out of it. It's more like a slowly deflating tire, which is where we're at now. And it was compounded things like austerity measures, which had been in place for 6 years before the referendum itself. So the economy is one measure. The other is immigration. And this is a kind of an interesting picture here, because one of the claims of, you mentioned there are actually two Leave campaigns, one headed by Boris Johnson, a different one headed by Nigel Farage, both of which to different degrees lent into this idea that taking back control meant taking back control over immigration, because there was free movement in the European Union of any EU citizens. So what happened afterwards, after the pandemic, was there was this great need for migrant labour, which surged under the Conservative government. And this is one of the reasons why a lot of people who supported Brexit have stopped supporting the Conservatives and now have gone with Nigel Farage's new party. So because they simply no longer believe the Conservatives, they feel betrayed over the inability of the Conservative government out of the EU to control immigration. It should be noted, just as a last point, is that at the elite level, there was also another argument that this wasn't about immigration at all. It was just about immigration from the Commonwealth and other countries rather than solely the EU. So there are lots of different messages being pushed to different people. And so I think when you've got lots of messages out there, you've increased the number of people who are going to be disappointed.
0: Now, Ben, you just mentioned that idea that Britain would be taking back control of immigration. Did Britain actually get the control back but choose to use it to bring more migrants in? I mean, has that control been returned but just not used in a way that people saw was in line with what they had voted for?
1: Yeah, so this is quite a complicated question. I think that take back control was a sort of genius slogan because it really tapped into this feeling that people had, is that politics was no longer something through which they could exert agency over their collective life. So if you want, like, the slow accretion of globalization, of the European integration sort of moving layers of decision making a little bit further away from people's localities, created this sense that politics was no longer for them. So the referendum came up and it provided an opportunity for people to register a protest against everything, if you like, rather than just the European Union, about which not very many people knew a great deal and fewer people cared. You know, it wasn't a big issue until the referendum itself was forced on David Cameron by his sort of Eurosceptic backbenchers. But in terms of actually exerting control over immigration, well, that was a kind of a complicated question because a lot of the immigration is market-driven, even outside of the European Union. And it sort of speaks to the kind of jobs that people didn't want to do. It spoke to the kind of agreements with different countries through free trade agreements and so on that Britain was trying to pursue. And it was really a lot to do with the post-pandemic and just this kind of sudden need for labour in certain areas, which kind of just, again, fell out of control to a lot of people. So in one sense, the government was not able to exert the control that it thought it would, even after Brexit, over something as complex as immigration. And we see this in other countries.
0: Ben Wellings is here. Ben's an Associate Professor of Politics and International Relations at Monash University. He's working on a new book called English Nationalism and British Disintegration. Just how bad is the economic situation in the UK, Ben? I read a very in-depth article recently which said that Britain's economy now is about on a par with the US state of Mississippi, which is known as a relatively poor state within the United States. How bad are things?
1: Well, I think it depends where you go in the United Kingdom. So if you're in London and the southeast, say, it doesn't look too bad. I mean, I think there are, let me say that that part of the United Kingdom is dominated by financial and service industries, and that seems to be doing, just fine. If you, however, then go to other parts of the UK, but in particular northern England and coastal regions of England, these places have experienced quite noticeable declines in living standards, if you like. So, and this is a continuation of the trend that fueled that response to, let's just call it, the system that people were registering a vote against in some parts of the country. Now, it's easy to overstate the way that the Brexit vote was by people who've been so-called left behind by globalization and European integration. So they weren't seeing the economic benefits of, which more well-to-do people were able to kind of fly around Europe on cheap flights and have weekend breaks in lots of lovely cities and so on, study in other countries, all those things that sort of seem to shore up support for the EU. Plenty of well-off people voted against Britain's membership of the European Union as well, should be stated. So, but the economy is definitely not working for people in northern parts of England. And this is partly what Andy Burnham has been able to seemingly, at this early stage, capture some of that and bring it back to the Labour Party. Now, whether the problems are just more deep-rooted than a change of leader, of course, remains to be seen. But there are various sort of very evident ways.

0: in which the economy is failing people in certain areas, and that's through the decline of high streets and small towns in particular, but also really local things like potholes. I know this is a local council thing and not really something that the government can do a lot about, but the state of the roads in parts of the UK is just something that people really think, well, this just explains, well, we haven't got, just illustrates how we don't have money flowing for these kind of services and maintenance. And it just gives you the sense that things are not quite working as they should in the United Kingdom at the moment.
1: If you've got any questions or comments about Brexit, 1300 800 222 or our SMS is 0467 922 702. Ben, one of the promises of the Leave campaign was to redirect money to that was going to the EU to the NHS, which is the health service in England. Did that ever happen?
0: Well, that was one of the great, how would we put it, the great deceits of the Leave campaign. Very quickly, it was suggested by Nigel Farage, like literally the day afterwards, that maybe that wouldn't be entirely true or happen. And it's kind of difficult to say, you know, that this money has gone from one place to another directly. But again, I think that what the Leave campaign did was tap into a very strong sense in Britain that the National Health Service was one of the great legacies or great achievements, I should say, of the post-war period. And you might guess that this is associated with the left of politics and the post-war Labour government. So it was also really brilliant idea, aside from the fact it wasn't true, but it was brilliant in that it would win over former Labour voters to the idea of voting to leave the European Union, because they thought something that they valued more than the European Union would be better financed. And again, one of those frontline services where you get the sense that the wheels could come off at any moment. So it's a very difficult entity to govern and to manage and to do so efficiently whilst maintaining high standards of care. So people care a lot about the NHS in the United Kingdom. I think it was a very effective slogan. I don't know that it ever really came true in any direct sense.
1: It's worked out fairly well for Nigel Farage, though. He's kind of become the de facto opposition leader in Britain. How has what his politics are based on changed since Brexit? Has he had to pivot a bit when, you know, the money didn't flow to the NHS or not?
0: No, he seemed to get away with that. There weren't really many negative repercussions of that mendacity, simply because I think people were so angry at the system. And so they were quite happy to sort of just park that scepticism and say, look, Farage says a bunch of stuff that disconcerts all the people that we feel slightly resentful about, you know, which is to say people living in big cities, tertiary educated, generally to the left and the, well, I should say generally to the progressive side of the political spectrum. And of course, he had a lot of support from, he was useful for the Conservatives up until relatively recently, because he could say and do things that they didn't really want to say. You know, he could say some nasty things about migrants and migration, and they could sort of say, well, that's a bit off, isn't it? But leave it to him to say it, but still reap the benefits of it in electoral sense. So, but he has recently, he's no longer, as you might imagine, campaigning on the issue of getting Britain out of the EU, because he's achieved that. So he's clearly like the most effective British politician really in the 21st century, I would say. But

0: He's turned to something that looks a lot more like the Make America Great Again movement or European radical right movements like National Rally in France, Alternative for Germany in Germany, and so on. So British politics is kind of shifting in tone to look and sound more like US politics and more like the radical right part of European politics. So he's no sign of letting up at all at the moment. He's coming under a lot of pressure as he is, as you say, the de facto opposition leader, or he certainly seems to be treated that way by the media. So he's coming under a bit of pressure, but nothing to trouble him too much. And it's not impossible, of course, that his party Reform could do very well at the next election in 2029 and possibly even form minority government.
1: Well,
0: So
1: on
0: he's all
1: that,
0: right.
1: John in Frankston has a question related to Nigel Farage's prospects. Hi, Don.
2: Yes, hi. Thanks for taking my call. I'm just ringing up to ask if Ben, I think it is, agrees that the UK would go backwards if Nigel Farage was to become the leader of the country. He promises a lot of things, but I think he's full of hot air. And we look at the mess that the UK's been in since Brexit, and also the mess that happened in Ireland because of it as well.
1: All right, so John, you really want to know what kind of what would happen really if Nigel Farage did end up becoming the Prime Minister? I mean, impossible to answer, Ben, but what would your best guess be?
0: Well, I think about questions like Don's thinking about, well, what is the basis of Farage's support? So support for his party has grown exponentially since the last election in 2024. So it's now sitting on, roughly 30% of the vote if we look at the polls. So the question is, like, what do people see in that? And there could you could say that there would be possibly economic risks. There would be questions about the fabric of public life in what is now a multicultural society. So it's really about, like, what is it that people think that they are getting by saying that they will support Farage? And I think there's still, the cost of living, the economy is deflating. There's a lot of anger in Britain at the moment, and this, of course, I mean, we haven't talked about the media environment, but it's relatively easy to whip up a riot these days via social media, particularly when these actors have support from outside of the country, and there's a kind of a transnational element to this politics, as I mentioned. So, yes. So, I think that it's a risky course, but the question for me is, like, why do so many people at the moment seem willing to vote for this particular party and the ideas that it's espousing?
1: Don, thanks for your question. Now, Ross is wondering why, when Britain was in the EU, didn't it ever adopt the euro as a currency?
0: Oh, okay. That's that goes back to the Labour government of Tony Blair and Gordon Brown. And on the one hand, you could just say, well, Gordon Brown was the treasurer essentially, and he had these five tests, and he said, we're only going to join the single currency if Britain, if five tests are met, and they weren't met, and so Britain didn't join. There's a sort of a deeper answer, which is about Britain's, what you might say, skepticism towards the European project from the start. So listeners might know or remember that Britain joined in 1973, made quite a dramatic shift from the Commonwealth to Europe under the Conservative government. And when it finally joined in 1973, there was a change of government to Labour, and Labour initiated a first referendum on whether Britain should remain a member. And people voted 2-1 to stay in. But the important point to remember there is that in the 70s, being anti-Europe was a left-wing thing, not a right-wing thing. And so we can say that across the political spectrum, at various different points in Britain's 46-year membership of the European Union and its forebears, there was always a degree of scepticism. And so that's a kind of a long and a short answer for why Britain didn't join the EU. It was in 2003 not seen in Britain's interests, but in a longer term, there's been a kind of a scepticism towards European integration right from the start.
1: Yeah, Ben Wellings is here. He's an Associate Professor of Politics and International Relations at Monash University. The term regret has been coined for those that voted to leave who now wish they hadn't. Is that a widespread feeling?
0: Well, it depends, of course. So you can now find people who wish they hadn't voted that way. And various different polls suggest that there's probably about 10% of the 52% of people who voted to leave the EU now wish that they hadn't. But as I say, it's not like everyone who voted to leave really thinks that way. And there are still some people who are happier that the UK is out of the EU, certainly smaller than the 52% who voted that way in 2016. It was always slightly overstated, particularly in the early stages. When we look at this idea of regret, it sort of grew up quickly on social media. Of course, we were just fairly new to social media in that stage, and ideas could be spread around quickly. When it really started to set in was when the politics of leaving the EU became really complicated under Theresa May, which is in about 2018, and then it dipped slightly. But it's really post-pandemic that we go back to our earlier questions, is that it became easier to see that it wasn't just the pandemic, it was leaving the EU that had depressed the economy. And it's not just about the economy. A lot of the upset that was experienced in Britain about the vote to leave was that progressive people had invested the EU with these sort of ideas that it was some sort of cosmopolitan ideal, which is partly true, but also partly not true, and partly about misunderstandings of what the EU is on the progressive side of politics, as well as misplaced fears about what it could become on the conservative side of politics. So regret definitely exists. It can be overstated, but it's there for sure.
1: You mentioned early on, Ben, that voters are kind of divided, maybe in different ways that they were before Brexit. How have the political fault lines changed in the UK?
0: Yeah, great question. So basically, there's a progressive and conservative blocks. There used to be a two-party system where that was based on class, and basically, if you were Labour, you were working class. If you were Conservative, you were middle class and above. And that was changing slowly, but the referendum just solidified these progressive and conservative blocks, which were not like quite class based in the same way, except the progressives would now tend to be more, you know, highly educated, better off. And the conservative side of politics has become representing, if you like, lower socioeconomic groups. And we see something similar happening in Australia and other liberal democracies. So it's not it's a kind of a widespread phenomenon. But yes, so basically you can track people's preferences on whether they voted leave or remain. And that fundamental fracture over that issue of EU membership now conditions British politics. And the two groups not only don't speak to each other, but there's a variety of different political parties. Same as in Australia, there's a Green Party in England and Wales, which is eating away at Labour's votes. There's a radical right party in the UK, Reform, which is like One Nation, and it's eating away the Conservative Party's vote, which is just like the Liberal Party here. And we see that fragmentation of politics But still, fundamentally, in the UK's sense, conditioned by how people voted to leave the EU.
1: Yeah. And Ben, do you think there's any chance that Britain could one day rejoin the European Union? Is anyone talking about that, or would that just be a bridge far too far for Britain to get back involved with?
0: I think there's lots of people talking about it, and I can't see it happening anytime soon. It's, you know, sometimes in politics you need fantasy, you need to believe in things. And before the EU referendum, if you'd sort of told people that Britain would leave the EU, they wouldn't have believed you. So the Brexiteers did a good job of taking a very fringe idea, putting it right in the middle of politics and making it happen. Now there's a lot of talk, particularly in Labour circles and amongst the Greens, that Britain should rejoin. And you know, people say, well, look, the economy would be better. You know, we'd have free movement for students and young people, and there'd be all these benefits. But again, people haven't really asked the EU about this. And the EU is focused on shoring up its eastern flank from Russian aggression, supporting Ukraine, expanding into the Balkans, expanding eastwards in a process of enlargement where more countries can join the EU. And the thing that we know about those countries is most of them really want to join the EU. You wouldn't be able to say the same with a great deal of confidence about the UK even now. So you imagine from the EU's point of view, there might be some sort of economic dividends to getting Britain back in, and all sorts of other diplomatic and strategic goals could be attained, but you'd be readmitting a fundamentally unreliable partner. And imagine if Nigel Farage and his party wins a minority government in 3 years' time, that would just kill off any sense that Britain would rejoin. So I think that there is a little bit of a misunderstanding of how the EU works. The other thing is, joining the EU takes at least 10 years. This is an element of fantasy, I'm afraid, on the progressive side of politics.
1: Ben, very really interesting to talk to you tonight. Thanks so much for sharing some of your expertise on this topic.
0: Thank you so much.
1: That's Ben Wellings. Ben's an Associate Professor of Politics and International Relations at Monash University. He's working on a new book called English Nationalism and British Disintegration. Thank you for your questions. Actually, a couple I didn't get to as it was time to wrap up with Ben. So apologies, Richard, that I wasn't able to take on your question. We're going to talk pedestrian crossing shortly here on Nightlife. What is your approach to the pedestrian crossing? Do you kind of stride across as if you own the world and, you know, it's up to those cars to stop? Do you kind of wait at the edge until you're absolutely certain that everyone is going to stop? Do you think that you should wave to somebody who has stopped their car at a pedestrian crossing? I'm sure plenty of you, I've certainly had close shaves at pedestrian crossings too. They're a funny thing, aren't they? They're meant to be there to keep us all safe, but not everybody sees them. Not everyone respects them. Mind you, I think we've got a lot better than some parts of the world where it's almost impossible to get across a busy road. What's your pedestrian crossing philosophy? You might like to tell me about it on the SMS 0467 922 702, or our phone number is 1300 800 222. We're going to talk about the history of pedestrian crossing shortly, but also look at how some of them have become, well, pieces of art. There are some very, very famous crossings in the world. Abbey Road, Shibuya Crossing in Tokyo. I wonder if you can think of any others. So we'll come back for a chat about pedestrian crossings in a couple of minutes' time here on Nightlife. This is called Rain Me In. It's by Sam Fender and Olivia Dean.

0: That's Sam Fender and Olivia Dean. It's called Rain Me In.
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2: Meteor's a bit like London buses. You can wait for weeks and weeks for one to turn up and then suddenly you'll get three or four.
3: Probably like Canberra potholes. You're randomly going to run into them, but you know it's going to happen again.
1: On 666 ABC Canberra.
0: Yes, that song, someone just said, I love that. That was Olivia Dean and Sam Fender. It's called Rain Me In. Philippa says, if I'm going to the pedestrian crossing, I always make sure the car stops. But Philippa thinks, smile and wave. She says, I smile and wave to them. Most people look like they need a smile, so I give them one. Someone else saying, yep, I wait the North Road in Ormond. I never step out till everyone has stopped. Yeah, I just like to step out. I mean, not if I really think that there's a danger, but I kind of, if I don't think they're looking like they're slowing down, I like to step out, give them a dirty look, look right at them so they really feel a little bit shamed and have to slow down. But look, the pedestrian crossing, it's not much protection for walkers versus cars. It is what we have. I'm sure, as I said, lots of you will have stories about them. Maybe, I wonder if there's a country you've been to where it's almost impossible to get across the road and you wish that you did have a pedestrian crossing. In some countries, it really seems that they are literally just white lines painted on the road in the forlorn hope someone might take notice of them. These white stripes, though, they've also become a blank canvas for people who have a creative spark. Some artists have filled in those spaces with poetry or pictures. So right now we're going to ponder the history and the purpose of these very familiar parts of our urban landscape with Megan Hicks. She's an independent researcher and writer. She has a particular interest in urban streetscapes. She's written about pedestrian crossings in the State Library of New South Wales magazine, Open Book. Hi, Megan. Welcome.
4: Hi, Suzanne.
0: What's your pedestrian crossing philosophy? How do you do it?
4: I have to agree with Philippa. You have to wait and make sure that a person is crossing, is stopped before you cross. You can't take it for granted that people will stop.
0: All right. What about waving, Megan? Do you do a wave or a smile?
4: I do sometimes, yes.
0: Just something I notice, this is what I when I say I like to walk through them quite assertively, is that often I will be stopped waiting for the person to walk across the pedestrian crossing and they're looking at me very nervously as if, are they going to go? Am I allowed to walk across here? And I wish sometimes they would just say, right, she stopped, I'm going. You know, I trust that she knows what she's doing, that we all agree that this pedestrian crossing is a bit of a safe space. But I guess the reality is that lots of people shoot through them, don't they? Okay, Megan, what got you interested in pedestrian crossings?
4: Oh, Suzanne, I'm a nerd who's been writing about marks on roads and footpaths for years and years now. I often write about graffiti. I call it pavement graffiti. But I'm interested in official signs as well, and I've noticed over the years how often pedestrian crossings find their way into urban photography. You know, they have a personality in photographs, and I had to ask myself, what is it about pedestrian crossings that sparks people's imaginations? I guess what finally got me writing that article was I was in the hairdressers one day and I just opened up the Vogue magazine, as you do, and there was this spread of about six pages of models parading across a set of pedestrian crossings. I guess it was in New York, and that I thought, I have to write about this.
0: So tell me a little bit about when and why they were first introduced. We presumably didn't need them in the days when we were all getting around on horses or on horse-drawn carriages.
4: Well, that's exactly right, because everybody used the road then, and people just crossed from one side to another wherever they felt like it, you know, in amongst the horses and the carts and the hand carts and so forth. But then at the beginning of the 20th century, there was the invention of the motor car, and motorists were terrible drivers. They didn't know how to handle vehicles as fast as this, and they drove fast and furiously. And the road toll was very high. Motorists kept hitting pedestrians, and they hated pedestrians for crossing the roads and impeding their speedy progress. So pedestrian crossings were introduced

0: was on the road. So that's the early 20th century.
1: Mm.
0: So they were introduced not for the convenience of pedestrians or people on foot, but for the convenience of motorists.
1: The idea being sort of like, oh, if they have to cross the road, at least let's get them all to do it in one spot so I only have to slow down once, kind of.
0: Exactly, exactly, yeah.
1: Megan Higgs is with me. So tell us about the term jaywalking, which is, of course, when you do go and cross the road and not at a proper crossing. Where did that come from?
0: It came from America. The thing is that even when pedestrian crossings were introduced, and around about 1915, pedestrians weren't impressed at all and continued to cross city streets wherever they liked. And the automobile industry in America decided that trying to educate pedestrians wasn't the way to go. It would be better to have campaigns that ridiculed pedestrians who didn't comply with pedestrian crossings, and they ridicule them by calling them jaywalkers. Jay is a fairly obscure term that meant something like a silly punk country bumpkin, you know, a chattering jaybird, and a jaywalker was, well, a silly person that didn't know how to use the roads in the city. And it became a highly used term, you know, very used term. And it was taken up in Australia as well, freely used in Australia. I've found references to jaywalkers in Australian newspapers from as early as around 1917.
1: Wow, goodness me. I've got Megan Higgs here. We're just talking about a bit of the history of pedestrian crossings. We're going to get into how some of them have become quite arty and iconic in a moment. Richard in Tasmania has given us a shout. Hi, Richard.
2: Hi, good day. How are you going?
1: Well, what did you want to tell us about?
2: Mate, I just wanted to tell you how places like Vietnam, especially, I mean, I was in Ho Chi Minh, and how when you cross the street there, you don't really have pedestrian crossings per se, but you sort of step off, and as long as you walk slowly across the road, you don't stop, you don't turn around and go back and things like that, it's like you're a rock in a river, and all the traffic just goes around you, you know, like thousands of scooters, and they all go around you, you know, like and as long as you don't stop or change direction, they know what you're doing, so they can drive around you, sort of thing. It seems a lot more organized than when you get back to Australia. What I noticed the first thing back in Australia, and I'm a professional driver, was the amount of road rage over here. It's incredible. It's absolutely incredible. People don't want to stop. They don't want to, you know, they just want to get to where they're going, and that's it. You know? So,
1: well, did it take you a while to get used to build up that confidence to just kind of step onto the road into all that busy traffic and trust that they would find a way around you?
2: I did YouTube it before we went to Vietnam because we had two young girls and my wife, and yeah, certainly you have a look at it and you go, oh my God, how are we going to do that? But and you can YouTube it and have a look, but in the end, I mean, you just do it. You just see other people doing it, so you just do it, and after you do it the first time, it's like, oh, I might turn around and go back and do it again. It really is. It's a leap of faith, you know. Yeah. But I mean, like, everybody knows what they're sort of doing, you know. As long as you don't turn around, don't run, don't do anything out of the ordinary. Everyone knows what you're doing, sort of thing. So, yeah. Mm-hmm. But, yeah, I over here in Australia, you'd sort of look twice because they don't really want to stop and they don't want you on the road almost.
1: Yeah. Yeah. Richard, thank you. I know you've got to get off to work, so we'll let you go. We've got Megan Higgs with us, who's an independent researcher and writer with a particular interest in the urban streetscape. I think that is true, don't you, Megan, that in Australia they are, I think drivers all find them such an inconvenience.
0: Oh, yes. and especially in shopping precincts where pedestrians dribble across in ones.
1: Yes. And this is then compounded by the nervous pedestrian who isn't prepared to go, and then someone else goes across and kicks the whole thing off again. Yeah.
0: Yeah, that's right. Mm. That's right.
1: Now, look, let's talk about pedestrian crossings as art. What's that makes them so appealing as a canvas for artists?
0: I think, you know, there's this business of a nice, we're talking 70s.

0: crossings here, you know, a nice set of little white frames. You know, they're white and smooth, and they stand out against the grey asphalt, and they've got nice rectangular frames to paint in, and people use them to write their graffiti or their slogans, or they stick their stickers there or write poems in them. And they also, you know, they also lend themselves to the imagination. They resemble other everyday objects such as ladders. I've seen on one of the loveliest things I've ever seen was a cover on Time magazine during COVID times in 2020, and it was an artwork by an artist, a street artist called Giard, French artist, and the picture was called Finding Hope, and it has a deserted street, like all the streets were deserted when there were all the lockdowns during COVID. But he has done a pedestrian crossing across this deserted street with a person looking through the stripes as if they're peering through the slats of a Venetian blind. It's a wonderful artwork.
1: Now, here's a lovely SMS from someone who says, "My father-in-law tells the story of how he and his brother, as young people, got some white paint to paint their own pedestrian crossing in front of an affluent western suburb of Perth to assist his siblings to cross the road safely. Cars did actually stop at this homemade effort." That's wonderful. I have another texter who says, "As an Australian in Norway, pedestrian crossings have been an interesting experience. Pedestrians and cyclists have almost full right of way here. When I use my Australian sense to check whether a vehicle will stop before crossing, it causes more confusion. The locals spontaneously cross the roads, literally without looking," says this correspondent. Oh, to live in that kind of country, Megan. Yeah. Now, let's talk about.
0: It's hard to imagine.
1: It is. Let's talk about some famous pedestrian crossings. The first to spring to mind, I guess, would be Abbey Road. How much do the Beatles have to do with popularising pedestrian crossings for photo shoots?
0: I think the Beatles have a lot to answer for. The cover for that album was meant to be shot in Nepal, but none of the Beatles wanted to go to Nepal. It was the last album they made together. That Abbey. It wasn't the last one they released. It was the last one they made together, and the end of the group as a group was in sight, and. It was Paul's idea to have them, instead of going to Nepal, they went outside the EMI building and walked over the pedestrian crossing right there in Abbey Road. He drew up the design for it, and the photographer was Ian McMillan, and he took a lot of shots, or several shots, not a lot, and Paul chose the one where they're all walking in step. And there's so much symbolism in that picture. I don't know. It's become so popular, and I don't know whether people. It's popular because of that symbolism. They're crossing to another life. They're crossing to a life not as a where they won't be a group anymore. You know, it's very symbolic of a change in the lives of those men.
1: Let's talk to Dale in Moonee Moonee. Hi, Dale.
2: Oh, hello. Thanks for letting me on. It's educational. I'm enjoying it. I was just thinking that attitudes haven't changed much in 100 years, and they probably do need to change. But on both sides, I'm a driver as well as a pedestrian. I love walking, and my philosophy is. Do unto others as you would have others do unto you. So if I come to a pedestrian crossing and I'm, you know, you talked about single people, you know, annoying cars, and or even if there's a people have just passed and there's a few cars backed up, I'll stop and wave the cars through. They're always appreciated. It stop saves me, you know, I lose, what, 20 seconds or something. Mm. It doesn't take very much. But I see pedestrians just sort of, even in front of buses, like I'm many, many, so I walk around Hornsby, and there's a couple of pedestrian crossings there near the station, and even the buses have to wait for pedestrians. Like, and I'm just like thinking, yeah, why don't we just be polite to each other? And it goes the same way. Like, I'm a driver. If someone does that for me, I feel elated.
1: So you reckon sometimes the pedestrians should just go, oh, go on, car, you go first, and then I'll go across.
2: I think so, just to keep the place moving, you know. Yeah. Like it seems a bit selfish to me on both sides. And driving is the last bastion for me. I think that Australian drivers are terrible. And but having said that, I prefer our system to the Vietnamese system, I think.
1: Hey, thanks, Dale. Nice to hear from you. There's Dale. He gives something back to the car drivers when he's a pedestrian. Jen says, I was booked for jaywalking in Kansas City by a cop on a motorbike. Bit of a cowboy. When my husband said, are you kidding? He tapped the holster at his side in a show of authority and then fined me $80, says Jen.
0: What?
1: Now, Megan, we don't have too much time. Maybe you could quickly tell us about Shibuya Crossing in Japan.
0: Oh, Shibuya Crossing, it's a scramble crossing. We have scramble crossings in Australia where, you know, when the lights change, people can walk in any direction, you know, and including diagonally. But the thing about Shibuya Crossing is he's so huge. It has about 500,000 pedestrians crossing it each day. And there are viewing spots where you can look down and watch the crossing because it's like a stage. It's this show going on 24/7. And the background, the people in the background are those people who need to cross there, you know, because they have business in the city. And the main show is the people who are there to be on the crossing, I think.
1: Yeah.
0: They dress up, they perform, they take selfies, they bring their own camera crews, and all this has to be done in the few seconds.
1: While it's going. Yeah, Megan, I wish we could talk a bit longer, but I'm afraid the news is almost here. Thank you so much for chatting pedestrian crossings with us tonight. It's Megan Hicks. Megan's an independent researcher and writer with a particular interest in the urban streetscape. So thanks for your calls and texts on that too.
3: Good evening, Tim Wharton with ABC News. Iran's foreign minister says any challenge to the control of the Strait of Hormuz will increase tensions following strikes between the US and Iran that's put their ceasefire under growing strain. The BBC's John Donison has more.
4: Less than 2 weeks since the ceasefire deal was announced, there appears to be a real risk of it collapsing. For a second night running, the US military bombed Iran, hitting, it said, 10 military targets in and around the Strait of Hormuz. Tehran said it responded with ballistic missile strikes on US bases in Bahrain and Kuwait. Vessels in the Strait of Hormuz continue to be targeted by Iranian drones, and the vital shipping lane through which 20% of the world's oil passes has not reopened in any significant way since the deal was announced.
3: The federal opposition is calling on the government to close Iran's embassy in Australia, describing the country's presence as a potential source of terrorism. The government expelled Iran's ambassador in August last year after receiving intelligence that Tehran directed anti-Semitic attacks in Sydney and Melbourne. It's also officially designated Iran's Islamic Revolutionary Guard Corps as a state sponsor of terrorism. Opposition frontbencher Julian Lisa has told Sky host Kieran Gilbert further action must be taken.
5: I think we have to ask ourselves why the embassy is open here anymore, given that it is a potential source of terrorism against our own people.
6: So you want them to shut it?
5: I'd like to see the embassy
6: outright,
5: yes.
3: The Federal Communications Minister says Australia's teen social media ban will look untidy for its first few years as she announces new penalties for tech giants. The government is seeking to double penalties to $99 million for tech companies that breach the ban while bolstering the e-safety commissioner's powers. The move comes amid research suggesting most children are finding ways to bypass the ban, which came into effect in December last year. Asked if the ban had been a failure, Annika Wells says it was always going to take time to get it right.
7: I have always said that I think this would look untidy, as modern parenting does, on the way through. And I've always said that my expectation is that the first 3 years of this will look untidy.
3: An 11-year-old boy has been pulled alive from rubble more than 3 days after two powerful earthquakes struck Venezuela. The two earthquakes hit a minute apart on Wednesday night and have so far killed more than 1,400 people, with thousands more still missing. Search efforts are continuing, with rescuers reportedly pulling people out with their bare hands. This man's daughter is still missing, though.
8: We've been working as hard as we can for 4 days straight, but we haven't been able to accomplish much because there's so much debris. They offered to provide cranes to help us clear all this away, but we were deceived. We have to make the most of the daylight, because once night falls, you can't see a thing here. Every second counts.
3: French authorities say 11 people have died after a civilian aircraft crashed in the town of Tomblaine in northeastern France. Local officials say 5 students, 5 instructors and a pilot were on board the plane, which belonged to a parachutist school. Police are urging the public to avoid the area around the airport. Saudi Arabian state media say a helicopter belonging to Saudi oil giant Aramco has crashed in Ras Tanura, killing 14 people. Aramco had resumed crude oil loadings on Friday at its Ras Tanura terminal in the Gulf after they were halted for nearly 4 months. State media added that the cause of the crash is still unknown. Sport now, and in AFL, Fremantle has extended its winning streak to 14 matches thanks to a 51-point victory over the Gold Coast Suns in Perth. The Suns equaled their lowest ever goal tally, going down 3-11-29 to 11-14-80. The Dockers are now 2 games clear at the top of the ladder, but key forward Josh Tracy doesn't want to see players rested.
9: I don't think we want to be a club that does that sort of stuff. I feel like we've got a professional environment that allows guys to be up and feeling good every week.
3: North Melbourne has moved up to 9th spot on the ladder with a 14-point victory over Essendon at Docklands. It was the Kangaroos' 8th win this season, while the Bombers remain at the bottom with just 4 victories. And in rugby league, New South Wales has made a host of changes under new coach Laurie Daly, with for Game 3 of State of Origin in Brisbane next week. Dolphins back Jack Bostock will make his Origin debut and will be joined by Stephen Crichton, Bradman Best, Liam Martin, Hamole Olakau'atu and Blake Brayley as the new faces in the Blues side. 5 players have been dropped, with Brian To'o, Victor Radley, Tony Staggs, Api Korosau and Dylan Lucas not named in the side.
10: ABC Radio Weather Update. The weather forecast for Canberra for Monday, the 29th of June. Cloudy across the territory with a medium chance of showers, most likely in the afternoon and evening. Some light winds heading for a top of 15 degrees. Sunrise at 7:12 a.m. and sunset at 5 p.m. Dropping down to 5 degrees overnight before a rainy Tuesday of 15 degrees. 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
2: Welcome to the second hour of Nightlife on this Sunday night. Still to come, well, our history quiz tonight. With the World Cup on, every question has to do with one of the countries that has been in the group stages of the World Cup. We will have, what else have we got for you? Big country, small world. Later this hour, we will be crossing to Venezuela and having a yarn with Clinton Porteous, an Australian journalist based in South America, who will talk to us a bit about, well, the earthquake that hit Venezuela this week and Colombia's new president. A few more of your SMSs coming in too, just talking about pedestrian crossings that we were talking about before the news. For example, Joe in Ballarat says that in Egypt, tourist police help tourists to cross the road because it's so difficult. Someone else is agreeing with our caller. Was it Glenn who was just saying that, yeah, he likes to actually let some of the cars go through because there are so many pedestrians that sometimes the cars end up backed up for ages waiting for them all to go by. And someone's saying, well, yeah, Melbourne Airport's a mess. Why do they bring the pedestrians from the car park right across at the same level of the drop-off? Yeah. All right, lots of people have their own pedestrian crossing stories, that is for sure. This week in history, we're going to talk to Baco in a moment.
3: I have a dream.
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0: In history.
1: Well, in this week in history, we're going back to one of the earliest attempts to stamp out a nasty habit while at the same time boosting the fortunes of one of the new American colonies. King James I of England, also known as King James VI of Scotland, ruled England in the early 1600s. Among his eccentricities was his distaste for tobacco. Tobacco had been introduced to the UK in the mid to late 1500s, and by the time James I was in power, it had been well and truly taken up by the elite. Well, he had denounced it as a filthy habit, he had taxed imports to the hilt, and on the 29th of June 1620, he banned ever-growing the crop in the United Kingdom. That was something that also had the effect of boosting the economy of Virginia, where tobacco was grown. Well, to tell us more about his efforts and to tell us about the spread of tobacco in the UK at the time, I've got Dr. Lauren working here. She's a professor in the Department of English and Literature at the University of York, specialising in this period of history. Her new book is called A Golden World, How the Americas Transformed Renaissance England. Hi, Lauren. Welcome to Nightlife.
2: Hi, Suzanne. Pleasure to be here.
1: Now, look, if we go back to the early 17th century when James I did become king, how popular was smoking by that time?
2: It's already pretty pervasive. So from the mid-16th century, the voyages of privateers such as John Hawkins and his son Richard Hawkins to the Caribbean mean that English sailors return and they have adopted the custom or at least kind of encountered it. But I would say it's really in the 1580s when the English first attempt to colonize North America in earnest, starting with Roanoke off the coast of North Carolina, that accounts really mention the English learning to smoke directly from Algonquins in the region. And this is really around the time when the elite seemed to pick it up as well. So one traveler who spends time in Roanoke is Thomas Harriot. He's a polymath. He is in the employ of Sir Walter Raleigh. And he comes back and says, this drug that Algonquins have and make use of is the most amazing thing. I smoke it. Everyone should as well. And so he's kind of credited with really coming in, bringing it into elite circles. Smoking is still quite expensive at this time. So as you mentioned, it really starts to gain popularity and become more widespread after the tobacco trade starts to take off in the Chesapeake in the 1610s and 20s. And surviving clay pipes offer us clues about this. So at the beginning of the reign of James I, pipe bowls are really small because tobacco is really expensive. And as tobacco becomes more widely available, tobacco bowls get bigger and bigger as the century progresses.
1: Right. So the Spanish and Portuguese sailors may have picked it up, Lauren, around the same time. So it was kind of creeping its way, was it, through the maritime nations because of the contact that those sailors were having with the Americas?
2: Yes. Yeah. And I think the important thing to note is that tobacco, you know, is new to Europeans, but of course it's been used and cultivated across the Americas by all kinds of indigenous groups for millennia at this point, for kind of healing and purification ceremonies, for spiritual and diplomatic purposes. And so Europeans smoke different strains of tobacco and in really regionally specific ways, depending on where they travel to. And that's why the English smoke pipes in England and why we find clay pipes surviving in colonial sites, as well as in London and across the UK at this from this time, is because they're not learning to smoke the cigar-like rolls that are known as pudding rolls, which is widespread in the Spanish Americas, because they're not learning from Arawaks or Tupi so much as Algonquins in North America.
1: Aha, okay. So that's how the pipe ends up there. Now, once it got to the UK, I mean, you've got something here that had been used by Native Americans. How was that kind of transformed to a luxury item that ended up being reserved for England's rich?
2: Well, The English love smoking, but they're also wary that tobacco is, as they call it, a pagan plant. And if their whole justification for colonization is supposedly to kind of bring civility and refinement to the Americas, then it definitely looks bad for them to then indulge in a practice that they understand to be closely related to indigenous customs and belief systems. And so, although lots of different social classes smoke tobacco, the wealthy, I think because of that ideology of colonialism that they're developing in spheres of power, really make a special effort to try to find ways of separating their customs from those of native peoples. So they put their tobacco in really expensive tobacco boxes that could be made out of silver or out of ivory, so really costly materials. These are often engraved, and they're not engraved with imagery from the Americas, as we might expect, but they're usually engraved with heraldic devices, with the face of Stuart monarchs. There's a couple surviving examples at the V&A in London of Charles I's face engraved on a silver tobacco box. So smoking is kind of aesthetically repackaged. And even the pipes are different. So the English really, in both London and the colonies, insist on smoking these white clay pipes that are manufactured in England. There's a whole kind of pipe makers of Westminster monopoly that forms. And so archaeological evidence in the Chesapeake suggests that colonists smoke London-made tobacco pipes, even when they're far from the metropolitan center. So they're so committed to cultural separation that even when adopting an indigenous practice, they bring their own materials with them. They don't want to smoke the terracotta pipes in the way that Algonquins smoke them.
1: Oh.

0: consideration that even when adopting an indigenous practice, they bring their own materials with them. They don't want to smoke the terracotta pipes in the way that Algonquins smoke them.
1: Oh, goodness me. It's just kind of foolish, isn't it? So with the way that the tobacco is packed into the pipes, and I mean, I don't know too much about the way that it's all made and how it's different from cigarettes today, but was the nicotine in there? I mean, was it an addictive product as soon as it started spreading in Europe?
0: Yes, and it was a lot more potent than it is now. So I think the estimate, and I don't know how scholars have got to this, but I think the estimate is that it was something like 7 times stronger than it is now.
1: Wow. So do we know why King James the First developed a distaste for it?
0: No, I mean, his aversion, I think, seems so personal and so visceral. He tries to give us all these logical reasons for why smoking is bad. But you really get a sense that he just had a strong physical reaction to it. And we see this in the written record, where throughout his life, even towards the end of his life, he's complaining about tobacco. He just puts in a sneaky little reference to how annoying or bad tobacco is in all kinds of writing. And when James visits the University of Cambridge in 1624, just before his death the next year, university tutors are frantically running around reminding students that they're not allowed to smoke anywhere near the king because this could, cause a whole diplomatic disaster. So the records say that any who presume to take any tobacco near any place where His Majesty is face being expelled.
1: Wow. Okay. He was serious. I've got Dr. Lauren working here, professor in the Department of English and Literature at the University of York. She's the author of The Making of an Imperial Polity and her new book, A Golden World: How the Americas Transformed Renaissance England. So King James puts out something called a counterblast to tobacco in 1604. What was that?
0: Okay, so this is so interesting that this is the first treatise that he publishes when he becomes King of England. So when you kind of imagine on the grand scale of things, you're arriving into a new realm. It's time for you to make a great declaration of, your sense of authority, your beliefs that you're going to kind of bring to your kingship. And he publishes this complaint against tobacco smoking. There's a lot of debates in this moment around the harms and the benefits of tobacco taking. And I say tobacco taking because often the advice is that smoking is what's bad for you, the dangers of breathing smoke into the lungs. But medical professionals often suggest different ways of consuming tobacco. So drinking tobacco, steeping it into a kind of infusion, crushing the leaves and making salves or oils to apply to bruises on the skin. But there are also those who insist that tobacco has really adverse long-term effects. One physician wrote that tobacco infects the brain and the liver, as appears in our anatomies when bodies are opened, showing kidneys and hearts quite wasted. And James is concerned with the physical harms of tobacco in his treatise. But he also talks a lot about how those bodily effects might map onto the body politic. So there's a lot of discourse at this time that sees the human body as a little microcosm for, almost a little stand-in, a little case study for understanding the stability of the state. And so when he's talking about the need to have a healthy body, he's saying that because he's using one of his favorite metaphors of himself as a physician to his people to talk about why the nation needs to be purged of this dangerous pastime.
1: So, I mean, did people listen to the king to the extent that they went, "Oh, well, okay, I'm not going to smoke tobacco then"? Or what did everyone make
0: No,
1: of it?
0: he really puts his foot in it. Because he writes this whole treatise that emphatically tells subjects not to smoke, and no one listens to him. And obviously, this kind of could lead to potentially kind of subversive questions about, well, if the king can't even, tell a person, make a person stop smoking, how obedient are they really to the monarch?
1: So, if other people are actually full of praise for tobacco, including some poets, so how did people write about it?
0: Yeah, so I love

0: love this area of that crossover between tobacco and poetry, because we really do kind of see a new subgenre of poetry entering into Renaissance literature, because suddenly there's this profusion of writing about tobacco that's never been there before. And for poets, tobacco's intoxicating powers are mystical, they're desirable. There's a sense that literary inspiration might come from intoxication. And so they're a little less concerned with the morality of smoking or the health of it. One early example is a poem written in 1602 by a poet named John Beaumont. And he's part of the fashionable Inns of Court in London, which is a bit like a university or a finishing school. It's where a lot of writers congregate during this time. He's only 18 years old, and he basically writes this mock heroic epic that rescripts Ovid's Metamorphoses, so all these kind of classical tales of transformation, to describe the heady power of the nymph tobacco. And so the poem imagines how this tobacco nymph civilizes those who smoke her. And so in doing so, he's really elevating the London gentleman who smokes tobacco. And in succumbing to what he calls "thou great god of Indian melody," Beaumont celebrates this American plant as a fitting intoxicant for witty gentlemen in London who are looking to flex their literary muscles at drinking parties or in private clubs. So there's a kind of sociability that's growing around the literature of smoking at this time. There's sometimes lines in the poetry that say things like, "Take up these lines, tobacco-like, into thy brain." And so you get a sense that maybe gentlemen are taking puffs of smoke and enjoying tobacco while they're reciting this poetry to them,
1: Oh
0: to
1: my
0: each
1: goodness.
0: other.
1: They all think they're being very arty, don't they?
0: Yes,
1: They're
0: exactly. There's
1: smoking their
0: something quite like
1: pipes.
0: avant-garde about some of the way that they write about poetry at this time that's quite subversive, I think, and plays into that idea of kind of pushing back against James's more moralistic tone.
1: Yeah. Now, someone says, is it true that tobacco was also combined with opium and other botanicals?
0: Occasionally, yes. Yeah, we know that tinctures of kind of poppies from which opium is made was available by apothecaries in London, and that tobacco is sold in apothecary shops alongside all kinds of other goods that might be mixed in with tobacco. So opium was certainly an option. Even just things like flowers, sassafras from the Americas. There's even recipes for grinding pearls and mixing them in recipes with tobacco leaves, and ambergris as well. Ambergris is a kind of fastener for odor that's often used in perfumes and which is made out of whale secretion. So all kinds of things might be mixed with tobacco.
1: Now, someone's also wondering, did Elizabeth the First try tobacco when it came to the English court?
0: That is a very good question, and I wish I could give a marvelous example from the written record of her definitely trying tobacco. There isn't any evidence of this. Now, we know that she accepted gifts from privateers such as Francis Drake, who came back to court after traveling to the West Indies. He offered her a gift of a tiara made of emeralds that he had found in South America, for example. Whether or not tobacco was among those gifts, it seems likely, but we don't have any hard historical evidence.
1: You're on Nightlife on ABC Radio. Dr. Lauren Working is with us, a professor in the Department of English and Literature at the University of York. So something else that James did, he wrote his treatise. No one really cared, but he very much hated it. But he also put a massive tax on imports of tobacco, which were all coming over from the Americas. Did that have any impact on the numbers of people who were smoking tobacco?
0: Probably not much. I think subjects just got a bit sneakier in how they obtained their tobacco. So merchants would try to fudge numbers when they arrived at port so that they wouldn't have to declare kind of everything they were bringing with them.

0: smuggling was a big issue, and people started to experiment with growing tobacco in their gardens. Lots of those who did often acknowledge that imported tobacco was a stronger and better quality because the climate in England is not particularly conducive to growing that heady tobacco that the gentlemen are so desirous to get. But I think that there's an estimated 60% of tobacco consumed in England is sold illegally to evade James's taxes in those early years of the 17th century.
1: So that doesn't sound unlike what's going on in Australia at the moment with the illegal tobacco market really kicking off because of the government taxes. Yeah. Mm-hmm. So how did things change then once colonist John Rolfe became the first settler to successfully grow tobacco crops in Virginia?
0: Yeah, this is big. This changes a lot. So James comes to admit as time goes on, and this is largely because of the efforts of planters like John Rolfe, that Virginia and Bermuda really need some kind of crop to keep kind of investors interested and money coming in. And it is John Rolfe's experimentation with tobacco that that makes tobacco that lucrative crop. So he actually, and this is amazing, but Jamestown, the archaeological site in Jamestown, has a surviving tobacco seed. You can imagine how small this is. I mean, it's the size of a pinprick. A tiny, tiny tobacco seed that survives from this period that may be one of the tobacco seeds that John Rolfe, who's shipwrecked in Bermuda at one point, and he brings tobacco with him from the Caribbean, possibly gained through trade with Spain. He brings it with him to the Chesapeake, and he tries to grow this strain of tobacco that is a bit sweeter than tobacco that the English have been trying to grow in Virginia up until that point. And this tobacco becomes very popular and highly regarded in London. And so this really becomes the strain of tobacco that the English then tried to cultivate. I think the important thing to remember is that Rolfe and other colonists are always learning from Algonquins the whole time. And often this means Algonquin women. So Powhatan women have knowledge of plants and how best to grow and cultivate them, as do the Kwiakros. And that's the Algonquin word for a shaman or a healer in Algonquin society. They are those who cultivate tobacco. And the Mattapani oral history of this early colonial period discusses how John Rolfe partly considers marrying Matoaka, also known as Pocahontas, because he wants to become incorporated as kin within Algonquin kinship networks so that he can gain that cultivation knowledge around tobacco. And so I think remembering the kind of Algonquin presence that comes with and, you know, alongside and in tandem with the English experiments with tobacco is really important.
1: So what was the point at which James I tried to ban tobacco growing or did in the UK in 1620? Was there a push to really start growing the crop seriously there?
0: Yes, that's exactly the reason. So around 1619 and 1620, James decides that he's going to support a ban of tobacco growing in England. So all those people growing tobacco in those in their gardens need to stop. Of course, the question arises whether or not they fully do. But it does signal a really important kind of political shift where, you know, James begins his reign by spiking tobacco duties up by 4,000%. And yet at the end of his reign, he's agreed to ban domestic tobacco growing because he wants to help bolster the fortunes of the Virginia Company. In the early 1620s, tensions are really escalating with Spain. And there's a very pro-Protestant gentry faction of the Virginia Company and of Parliament who truly believe that Catholic supremacy in the Atlantic is one of the greatest challenges that England faces. And so they really start to pitch to the king this idea that tobacco is a necessary evil, a plant that's going to help grow the colony and grow English presence in North America. Because we need to remember, this is before the English colonize what we now call Massachusetts and parts of New England. So there is a fear that if Virginia doesn't succeed, the English have no real stronghold on the North American continent. And so, you know, it is a kind of irony, perhaps, of James's reign that he begins with this vehement dislike of tobacco and by the end is kind of forced to accept that if he wants to really frame himself as an imperial monarch, he needs an empire, right? He needs colonial holdings, and that tobacco is going to be the way that the future of Virginia is actually secured.
1: So how important were those tobacco crops then for securing the future of Virginia? I mean, did they do the job?
0: Yes. The short answer is yes. The tobacco really escalates in those 10, 20 years after John Rolfe experiments with different strains of tobacco. 1619 is the year that the first Africans are noted to arrive in Virginia. Bermuda is important to the story as well. So it's even earlier in Bermuda, it's 1616 that the first recorded Africans arrive, and they're specifically noted as coming because of their expertise in tobacco growing as well. And so very rapidly, there is a growth of tobacco plantations across the Chesapeake as more and more people from England consider coming to the Chesapeake and kind of establishing their own plantations and making money off of that. And Jamestown becomes a kind of tobacco boom town really quickly. And so that rapid escalation of tobacco production, the sudden need for more and more cheap labor, which is going to come from indentured servitude, as well as a reliance on enslaved labor, really starts to kind of snowball after that.
1: Wow. So this is a really significant moment there. Would the English climate have allowed tobacco crops to be produced at a rate and quality that would have really stymied Virginia's progress in this area, do you think?
0: I don't think so. I think the ban on tobacco is a strong political statement because it shows the Crown's willingness to support the Virginia Company. And indeed, by 1624, James actually dissolves the company and just declares himself the kind of, you know, that Virginia is a crown colony now. So I think the politics of kind of empire making, the decision on the part of the king to bring Virginia into his fold is kind of more important than the question of whether or not tobacco would have been a serious threat to the colonies. Mm.
1: Did he die, though, still, you know, raging against tobacco? Did he still hate the stuff?
0: I think so. I mean, I love this idea of him just kind of on his deathbed, still making a barb about it somewhere. But he probably did, because the quote about the students at Cambridge not being allowed to smoke came from 1624, so just the year before he died. And there's also evidence of him going to hear sermons at St. Paul's Cathedral and ordering that any tobacco houses that were in the way of his journey from the royal court to the cathedral should be torn down and completely removed of any associations with tobacco. So I think this is something that he really clung on to his entire life. Drinking was another, you know, completely other issue for him, but tobacco really never warmed to it.
1: He felt about tobacco the way he did about demons, because he wrote a great big book about demons too, didn't he? And how much he hated those. An interesting man, but really one of the first anti-tobacco campaigners in a way. Even though
0: you could question his motives, but he wasn't wrong about some of his concerns about health.
1: Yeah, well, one of my texters says he was a man before his time. Lauren, thanks so much for joining us on Nightlife to talk to us a bit about the role that tobacco played in the politics of this period and the way that James VI of Scotland, first of England, thought about it.
0: Anytime. Thank you, Suzanne.
1: That is Dr. Lauren Working. Lauren's a professor in the Department of English and Literature at the University of York. Her new book is A Golden World, How the Americas Transformed Renaissance England.
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1: Now, a couple of you texted in while we were talking to Lauren, just saying that there is a piece of comedy which is featuring Bob Newhart with Walter Raleigh explaining what tobacco is to UK politicians. And a couple of you said it's really worth playing. So Lockie has dug it out for us. Let's have a listen.
4: Hello, who's calling? Sir Walter Raleigh from the colonies. Yeah, put him on, will you? Harry, you pick up your extension, will you? It's Nutty Walt again. Hi, Walt, baby. Good hearing your voice. Things are fine here, Walt. The boatload of turkeys you sent us over here last November, they're still here, Walt. Yeah, they're walking all over London. See, that isn't a holiday over here, Walt. Just in America. Yeah. You got another winner for us, Walt, have you? Tobacco. What's tobacco, Walt? A leaf. You've got 80 tons of it. You bought 80 tons of leaves, Walt? Oh, you're beautiful, Walt. Well, I don't know if you noticed last time, we have plenty of leaves over here in England. See, come fall, we're up to... It's a special kind of leaf. It's some kind of food, is it? Walt? No, not exactly. What do you do with the leaves, Walt? Lots of different things. Are you saying snuff, Walt? And what's snuff? You take a pinch of tobacco and you stick it up your nose and it makes you sneeze. I imagine it would, Walt, yeah. Goes over very big there, does it? Yeah, goldenrod seems to do it over here, Walt. Tobacco has other uses. You can chew it or stuff it in a pipe. Or you can shred the leaves, put it in a little piece of paper, roll it up. You don't have to tell me, Walt. You stick it in your ear, right? Between your lips. Okay, Walt. And then what are you doing? With it?
5: You set fire to it, Walt.
4: Hey, Harry, you want to get on the intercom? I don't want the boys to miss this. You spilled your coffee. What's coffee, Walt? It's a drink you make out of beans. You roast them, and then you pour them in a cup. You drink it in the morning while you smoke your cigarette. I'm still here, Walt. I'm still here. Look, Walt, I'll tell you what you do. Put some of those on the boat. Yeah. If you can hook them with a burning leaf, I'm sure they'll go for the beans.

0: I'm with you, Walt. Do me one favor, Walt. Don't call me anymore.
1: That's a Bob Newhart skit. He was, yes, pretending to be in England, taking a phone call from Sir Walter Raleigh, who was explaining tobacco and coffee to the English, who knew nothing about either at the time. It's Nightlife on ABC Radio. Suzanne Hill with you on this Sunday night. Here are the Triffids for you.

0: Selena Green is here with this week's instalment of Big Country Small World. She is the rural lead for South Australia and Broken Hill, based in Mount Gambier. Hey, Selena, welcome back.
1: Hello, thank you so much for having me back.
0: Look, I know the bird flu is a big issue that is causing a lot of concern in parts of Australia where birds that have been diagnosed with bird flu have been found already. I know there's been a lot of news around that. We covered it to some extent on Friday night. We will leave that for tonight, but just acknowledge

0: acknowledging, Selena, that it is something very much on people's minds in the rural sector. Yeah,
1: absolutely.
0: We are going to talk, though, about a herbicide, paraquat. I think you can correct me if the pronunciation's incorrect.
1: You got it absolutely right there.
0: Yeah, tell us all about paraquat, what its history is, and why it's been in the news this week.
1: Yeah, so this is another, I guess, big issue for the ag sector that's come up this week here in Australia, because it has been such a long time that this has been a discussion. So essentially paraquat and its related chemical diquat, these have been on the radar of the Australian Chemical Regulator for some time. So essentially these are a fast-acting herbicide that a lot of farmers use as a fast-acting weed killer. It is very widely and has for a long time been very widely used in horticulture. It's widely used in the grains industry, for cotton, for sugarcane, for so many industries as well. There have been, though, queries and questions and concerns swirling for many, many years around its potential links to Parkinson's disease. And in fact, it has been banned for use in almost 70 countries and has been for some time. Here in Australia, it's been under review by the Australian Pesticides Veterinary Medicine Authority, the APVMA, for going back into the 90s, I think it has. So this has been a long, long time of reviewing whether it would be allowed to be continue to be used here in Australia, or if there would be tighter restrictions on its use. You know, they've reviewed hundreds of scientific papers and submissions from all around the country, people in opposition and support of its continued use. And this week, earlier this week, they finally came back with a decision.
0: And what was that decision, Selena?
1: The decision is that farmers can continue to have access to paraquat, so they will still be able to use it, but they will be allowed to use it under stricter restrictions. So there have been some restrictions to it to its use, essentially to reduce exposure risk to people handling it, so farm workers and birds and mammals. So it will be allowed to be used under lower application rates, and there will be changes around the way it is used. For example, chemicals will no longer be able to be used with backpack sprayers. Enclosed mixing and loading systems will be required for ongoing uses as well. So it is a big paper. There's a lot of details in it that I think a lot of farmers and agronomists are still quite wrapping their head around exactly the changes they will have to implement. But the big news for them is that they will still have access to this going forward.
0: So, Selena, how important is this particular herbicide for farmers? Because I guess you wouldn't use something that had potential links to Parkinson's disease unless it did a job that another chemical couldn't do. Is this seen as really vital?
1: It is. And a lot of farmers that you'll speak to will say, you know, it is essential. It is the best tool that they have to knock down weeds. And that there's not really anything as an alternative that is as effective or as easy to use. So they're saying, you know, if without it, they would maybe have to go back to some of the older farming practices that are more detrimental to the soil, go back to tillage and those sorts of things without the use of these. They are a little concerned about some of the changes that have been implemented. They're a little bit worried that with the reduced rates, one farmer described it to me as taking antibiotics at half rate. So, and we know with, you know, human antibiotics, if you don't take the full amount, you increase the risk of antibiotic resistance. So they are worried that, you know, this could build up resistance and make these chemicals less effective in the long run. So they're, you know, that is something that they are very concerned about.
0: Selena, could you tell us what kinds of crops might

0: So there is another side. Some farmers, if you've said, are saying, well, come on, if you give us only this kind of access, we're going to only be able to do a half job. There are people on this side, particularly I think Australia's peak body for Parkinson's disease, saying, hang on, this shouldn't be allowed to continue being used at all.
1: Yeah, Parkinson's Australia, a lot of neurologists and people in that field gave evidence and submissions to this. And I should say not all farmers. There are, even farmers out there who are, even those who use it, some of them are in support of it being banned and were perhaps quite surprised that it hasn't been. The regulator said it found that the weight of evidence does not show that paraquat exposure through approved use increases the risk of developing Parkinson's disease. That's the decision they came back with. But Parkinson's Australia and those who made submissions asking for it to be banned, they feel that it's the wrong decision. They feel that it doesn't align with the weight of evidence, and they still want it to be banned, and they have indicated that this won't be the end of it for them, that they will continue to push for it to be banned like it has in other countries.
0: Well, it sounds like if there's been discussion about this since the 1990s, it's still a discussion that's about to end now at this particular point. Now, you mentioned farmers could go back to tillage, which they're saying would not be as good for the soil. Are there any other options farmers do have to combat weeds if they say, well, either this is no longer going to be effective or I'm a bit too worried about using it, I'm going to make my own decision not to use it?
1: Yeah, we have spoken to some people involved in research into looking at alternatives, and that's sort of been an ongoing process. So it's just about, there will be other options, but whether they are as effective or as easy to use, that is the concern, and they're not quite there yet.
0: Selena Green is here. Probably won't be the last time we have a discussion about this, Selena.
1: I doubt it.
0: Selena's rural lead for South Australia and Broken Hill, based in Mount Gambier. Now, some good news for Kangaroo Island. It has been declared feral pig free 2 years after the last feral pig was seen. Tell us more.
1: Yeah, so this has been celebrated globally as a pretty significant achievement. It's like the largest island to ever eradicate feral pigs completely. And you think, well, how did feral pigs get on Kangaroo Island in the first place? Well, it turns out about 220 years ago, a French explorer thought it might be a bit of fun to have some pigs to hunt on the island.
0: Oh, Nicolas Baudin. Yes. Blame it all on Nicolas Baudin.
1: Yeah. And I think we have many examples in Australian history where I'd like to shoot at that, let's set some free example, didn't really work out too well. And so feral pigs went crazy on Kangaroo Island, just wreaking havoc. At some point, there was about 10,000 of them estimated loose, and they were causing about $1 million damage every year to paddocks, to crops, to the environment, and just, driving the locals up the wall. So it's something that has come out of a very, very bad situation. If we cast our minds back to 2019, 2020, and there was the devastating bushfire that burnt across Kangaroo Island, and, a lot was lost. But something that was burnt in that fire was a lot of the feral pig population. And for those that remained, a lot of their cover and the environment that they would hide in also got burnt. So authorities went, this is something we can work with. This is a rare opportunity that we have to maybe get rid of the rest of them. So they started the Kangaroo Island Feral Pig Eradication Program. That's been going ever since. Almost 900 feral pigs were taken out of the environment. So there was a few ways of doing that. There was aerial culling and on-the-ground culling as well. They had CCTV cameras out to try and track them down. And it's been, as I said earlier, a few years since the last ones were taken out. None have been spotted since. So it has been officially ticked off on the box that Kangaroo Island is feral pig free.
0: Well, this is most excellent news. And so, Selena, were the feral pigs, they were wreaking havoc, you said, costing $1 million. Were they impinging on other native species, perhaps, which will now have some more breathing room?
1: Yeah, well, you've got to think so, because if they're in there, they're trampling the environment. So I think any invasive species, big or small, it is damaging the environment. They're in there trampling, they're causing erosion, they're causing a mess, they're, polluting the environment, and they're trampling the environment as well.

0: well. So without them there, polluting the waterways and trampling that native vegetation, it is going to make it a healthier environment for those native species to come back. And there's lots of wonderful examples on Kangaroo Island of native species coming back. So, you know, this is such a good news story for that island, even though it came out of not a great situation with those fires.
1: Well, it is nice to see at least one silver lining from the terrible fires. And the few pig farmers who are still on the island, they better not let those pigs escape, right?
0: Do not let those pigs escape. There is big fines. No one wants to see one loose now that they've put all of this effort into trapping all of the wild ones.
1: Well, you'd be the new Nicholas Baudin if you did that.
0: I think you'd be put on a boat and pushed out to sea.
1: In fact, I saw, Selena, that actually when he came there and brought his pigs in, he actually called the place Hog Bay, now known as Penashore on Kangaroo Island, but yeah. Even named it for his ruddy pigs, didn't he? All right, well,
0: let's hope we could, you know, use this it is isolated, so it gives it that benefit, but it would be great if we could say, you know, replicate this story for other introduced species around the country.
1: Yeah, well, good news to bad rubbish, I say, Selena. Selena Green is here, rural lead for South Australia and Broken Hill, based in Mount Gambier. Now, this is quite an interesting one. So there are concerns that Russian timber is undercutting Australian products by being imported here much more cheaply than Australian timber is provided for. But the irony is Russian products are meant to have a great big tariff on them since the Ukrainian war started. So how is this Russian timber getting here?
0: Through perhaps some slightly dodgy channels, I think is one way to describe it. So the Australian Forest Products Association, which represents the timber industry, they believe that Russian timber is coming into Australia by being rerouted through third countries to avoid tariffs. So there has been a 35% tariff on all Russian goods, including timber, in place since Russia invaded Ukraine. So that was what, back in April 2022. But now that they believe that around 100,000 cubic metres of this timber is coming into the country every year, being rerouted through countries like China and Lithuania first. So coming into the country, effectively avoiding that 35% tariff. The concern is that it is, well, where does, you know, is that funding a war? But also there's questions around what does that mean for the local industry here in Australia? If there's that cheaper imports coming in and undercutting the Australian industry, it makes us harder. It makes it harder for us to compete.
1: So, Selena, why can't we figure out at the border, oh, you've got some Russian timber in here, sorry, you know, you're not allowed in?
0: I think it's maybe a little bit harder, I don't know. When other products come in, you know, you've got a country of origin labelling on it, there's strict rules around imports, but with timber it's a little bit harder to prove where it came from and how it came here. But there is a global project underway to try and build a genetic database to actually track and test timber. So, you know, looking at actually doing genetic testing of the timber as it comes into the country to sort of prove where it comes from. And that is something that a lot of advocates are sort of agitating for, saying, well, you know, we need to know what's coming into the country and where it's coming from. How can we certify how it's arriving here? And, you know, things around illegal logging, is it coming from locations where it's been illegally logged and coming in saying, well, this is a genuinely logged product, but, testing might prove that that's otherwise.
1: And Selena, what impact is this having on the local timber industry?
0: Well, they're saying, well, we've got timber here, we've got mills, we've got jobs that are at risk. You know, we have, I'm speaking to you in the southeast of South Australia, Western Victoria has a huge plantation timber industry. So, you know, it's a renewable resource. These trees are planted for the purpose of structural timber. They're cut down and then they're replaced. So we're not talking native logging here. This is an industry built on a renewable resource. So we've, you know, companies invested in mills so that they can process these trees, the jobs are online. But if they're being undercut by cheap imports that are coming in, you know, via slightly dodgy channels, it hurts jobs. It hurts Australian jobs. Of course, there's the argument that we need timber. You know, we need houses, we need timber, but it is about saying, well, where is this timber coming from? Is it coming through legal means? Are the tariffs that it is required to be paid on it are being paid? And can we have a system in place to ensure that you know, it's an even playing field.
1: And can consumers who happen to be building a house with timber that's being imported, you know, what can people do?
0: I don't know, I guess ask your builder, ask your supplier, where has this timber come from? Where have you sourced it from? If people, is that something that people care about? We talk a lot about, you know, supporting local, buying local, supporting Australian, buying Australian, but we all want something as cheap as we can get it too. So it is a fair question. Ask your builder, where's this timber coming from? Where has it been supplied from? Is it Australian timber?
1: Meanwhile, does it look like with all the discussion about this, the government may try to find a way to tighten up the loophole that's allowing the timber in?
0: It is on the government's radar. It is something that the association, you know, is very much agitating for. You know, this is something we need to take more seriously. Let's have some more restrictions in place. But they're certainly very aware that this is an issue.
1: Selena, very interesting talking to you tonight. Thanks so much for being here on Big Country, Small World.
0: It's always my pleasure. Thank you so much for having me back.
1: Selena Green is the rural lead for South Australia and Broken Hill, based in Mount Gambier.

0: countries that has been competing in the group stages at the World Cup. You think you know those countries? Well, this could be a good opportunity for you. Ring me now for the history quiz, 1300 800 triple.
1: ABC News with Tim Wharton. Attempts to broker a peace deal between the US and Iran are in jeopardy after the two sides traded strikes following an Iranian drone attack on a Panama-flagged oil tanker in the Strait of Hormuz. More from the BBC's John Donison.
2: The supposed ceasefire is at risk of collapsing. For a second night running, the US military bombed Iran, hitting, it said, 10 military targets in and around the Strait of Hormuz. Tehran said it responded with ballistic missile strikes on US bases in Bahrain and Kuwait. The exchange came after another tanker in the strait was targeted by an Iranian drone. The vital shipping lane through which 20% of the world's oil passes has not reopened in any significant way since the US-Iran deal was announced.
1: Rescue workers in Venezuela are continuing to search for survivors. The death toll passes 1,400. Foreign rescue teams have poured into the country to assist with the efforts. Families and volunteers who spent days pulling survivors and bodies from the rubble are raising concerns over the lack of heavy equipment. This nurse in the capital Caracas says she's seen people come into the hospital without families or belongings.
3: The situation is truly critical. We have received an overwhelming number of patients. Many arrived without families or homes, or others have absolutely nothing left. Many children have also arrived without their parents or any other relatives by their side.
1: Europe is continuing to swelter in an unprecedented heat wave, with more than 200 million people experiencing temperatures of over 35 degrees Celsius. The heat wave is now hitting Germany, Poland, the Czech Republic and Hungary, with scientists saying it's the most severe ever recorded in Europe. The heat is also causing glaciers to melt more quickly in Switzerland, as the country's head of glacier monitoring, Dr. Matthew Huss, explains.
4: According to our data, we're losing as much water from the Swiss glaciers to fill up one Olympic swimming pool every 6 seconds. And this now lasts for 2 weeks. So as long as this heat wave is ongoing and day and night, every 6 seconds.
1: Treasury is forecasting headline inflation will peak at 4.25% in the middle of this year, revising down its earlier estimate.

0: forecasts has since been revised down.
1: The budget forecast for inflation around the middle of the year, as you rightly point out, was for 5% headline inflation. We are making more progress than that, getting inflation down, and so we now expect inflation around the middle of the year to be more like 4.25% rather than 5%.
0: The UN is warning that worsening hunger in the east of the Democratic Republic of Congo could hamper efforts to contain the Ebola outbreak. The World Food Programme says nearly 3 million people across 30 of the 34 affected health zones are facing crisis levels of hunger. The agency says it urgently needs more support to feed patients in treatment centres and quarantined communities so that they can comply with public health measures. More than 1,000 Ebola cases have been confirmed so far. Sport now in rugby league, a sensational long-range try to centre Bradman Best in the 74th minute has helped the Newcastle Knights claim a gritty win over West Tigers in the NRL. In trying wet conditions in Newcastle, the Knights ground out a 12-6 victory. The win moves Newcastle up to fifth place on the table, but centre Dylan Lucas believes there's still room for improvement.
2: Yeah, that's another scrappy win from us, but when you're getting the 2 points and you're not playing well, that's a positive to take out of it, but we got some work to do. We're far from our best and, yeah, we've got to be a lot better than that.
0: The Tigers' loss leaves them in 11th place. Earlier, the Canberra Raiders downed St George Illawarra 24-16 to keep their slim final hopes alive, while the Dragons remain at the bottom of the ladder with just one win this season. In AFL, Fremantle has avenged its exit from last year's finals with a 51-point drubbing of Gold Coast at Perth Stadium. The Dockers jumped out to an early lead on the back of 3 goals to Michael Friedrich in the opening quarter to ensure there'd be no repeat of their shock loss to the Suns in last season's elimination final. The 11-14-80 to 3-11-29 victory extended the Dockers' club record winning streak to 14 games and increased their buffer at the top of the table to 8 points ahead of Sydney. North Melbourne moved up to 9th spot with a 14-point victory over Essendon at Docklands. You're up to date with the latest in ABC News. More news at any time. 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
3: ABC Radio Weather Update. The weather forecast for Canberra for Monday, the 29th of June. Cloudy across the territory with a medium chance of showers, most likely in the afternoon and evening. Some light winds heading for a top of 15 degrees. Sunrise at 7:12 a.m. and sunset at 5 p.m. Dropping down to 5 degrees overnight before a rainy Tuesday of 15 degrees. 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
2: Indeed. Welcome to the quizzing hour. We are doing our history quiz, as is traditional on a Sunday night. Each week of late, we have infused the history quiz with a certain theme. That history quiz about fire last weekend turned out to be quite fun, didn't it? Don't you worry, management are working on our calendar idea, Nightlifers. But tonight, every question is to do with one of the countries that is has been competing in the group stages at this year's World Cup. I will give you question one. If you know the answer, you can hop on those lines. 1-300-800-222. What is the smallest country by population to have ever competed in a World Cup? There's not that many questions that are actually about the World Cup. Most of them are about the countries, but I'm starting with one about the World Cup. The smallest country by population to have ever competed in a World Cup. If you know the answer, you know what to do. 1-300-800-222. 1-300-800-222.
3: The question and answer program everyone enjoys.
4: I would say yeah.
5: That's right.
6: That's right.
7: Here are the questions.
2: Oh, look at that. Adrian in Bella Vista's on it already on the SMS. Hello, Vicky.
8: Hello, Susan. How are you?
2: I'm all right, Vicky. I'm a little weary, I have to say. It's been a very full weekend. I'm looking forward to my nap once I finish. But how are you?
8: Yeah, good, thank you. Yep. I'm resting because I've got my dog sleeping with me on

0: need for aid.
1: Oh, do you? What kind of dog?
0: I've got a cavoodle.
1: Very nice. What's its name?
0: Her name's Tessa.
1: Well, all right, we'll try not to wake Tessa. Now, question one is this, Vicky. What is the smallest country by population to have ever competed in a World Cup?
0: I think it's Ghana.
1: I'm afraid it is not Ghana, Vicky.
0: Okay.
1: All right, thanks very much for playing. Now, if you were with us on Friday night, we actually spoke to somebody from this country. Annette in Perth has it, along with Adrian in Bella Vista. 1-300-800-222. I don't have too many people on the lines for this quiz, so do hop on. 1-300-800-222. Pam, you're correct. Thank you very much. Gordon in Ballina, good evening.
2: Hello.
1: Hi, Gordon. Now, if you've been paying attention, do you know what the smallest country by population to have ever competed in a World Cup is?
2: Yep, I know it. It's Cape Verde.
1: It is not Cape Verde. No, I'm sorry. You went for the wrong tiny nation. Thanks, Gordon. Apologies for that. Trevor is in Surfers Paradise. Trevor?
3: Hello. How are you, Suzanne?
1: Trevor, I'm all right. What's happening in Surfers?
3: Not a lot. Well, Sunday night, people go to church.
1: On Sunday night?
3: Well, I'm just making stuff up.
1: Fair enough. Trev, what's the smallest country by population to have ever competed in a World Cup?
3: Look, I don't know. I think that...

0: It was Ivory Coast, or a name that was originally called that. A West African country who got there?
1: Is that your guess? Is that your answer?
0: Yes.
1: It is incorrect.
0: I thought it would be.
1: Farewell, Trev.
0: Good night, Suzanne.
1: Bye. Jane in Homebush, David in Singleton. Nicely done, too. Yes, we spoke to this country only on Friday night about how significant this was for them. Janet in Redfern.
2: Oh, hello, Suzanne.
1: Hi, Janet. Do you know which country this is?
2: I think it is it Cabo Verde?
1: Now, we've had Cabo Verde already, I think. It is, yeah, it's not Cabo Verde, so you can have another guess.
2: Oh, and it's in this World Cup. You
1: Yes.
2: don't answer questions. Let me
1: Well,
2: think.
1: no, let me say every question in this quiz is to do with a country that has been in this World Cup.
2: Oh, man. That's okay. I feel like I'm going to hold up. Can I just say, long-time listener to the repeat, Trevor is an absolute. I very rarely get to be awake, and no, you can't hear my partner snoring. She's really just sound asleep, but not snoring. Oh, she's talking in her sleep. She does that. She actually thinks I'm. I don't know what she thinks I'm talking to. Anyway, Trevor, I just think it, like all of you are just wonderful, but just when you said going to church, I just thought, has the dog gone too? Like, that's all I could think. And then it was just a lie. So now I wonder if the dog is true. But in the meantime, I know the dog's real. I know the dog's real. In the meantime, I'm going to pass it on to someone else and I'll try and stay awake for another history quiz next week.
1: Thanks, Janet. You know what? If we do get our nightlife calendar up and running, there are requests for Trevor to be posed with the dog, in which case we will all know that the dog is real. Thanks so much, Janet. Let's talk to David in Barrel. Hello, David.
3: Oh, hi. Hey, Suzanne. How are you?
1: I'm all right, David. All right, it is not Cabo Verde. It's not Ivory Coast. It's not Ghana. What's the smallest country by population to have ever competed in a World Cup? We interviewed
3: And
1: someone from this country on
3: yeah,
1: Friday night.
3: you did. It's like that Curacao,
1: Curacao,
3: Curacao.
1: Curacao.
3: And I have a really annoyingly passionate brother-in-law who loves his football, and he tells me about this country all the time.
1: Excellent. Well, it has been helpful for you. The population at the time that Curaçao qualified for the World Cup, 156,000.
3: Oh, proud
1: Right.
3: people.
1: Question two. So just remember, every question is to do with a country that has been in the group stages of this World Cup.
3: Yes.
1: Question two. One of, if not the only successful revolution in which enslaved people rose up against their enslavers, successfully took place in which country in 1791?
3: Yeah, group stage. Quick one, Egypt.
1: It is not Egypt.
3: Okay, have a great night.
1: And
3: Thanks, Suzanne.
1: thanks very much, David. Tony in Penshurst. Hey, Tony.
4: Hello, how you
1: Yeah,
4: going?
1: you don't usually venture to Sunday nights, do you? You're really a Friday night kind of guy.
4: Well, it's a soccer quiz, so to speak, and I've been following it.
1: All right, so
4: Oh,
1: you'll at least be
4: dear.
1: able to guess many things that many countries.
4: Well, there's a lot. How many were there? There's 48 countries I can guess from, but not many of them would be enslaved. So it won't be France.
1: No, and
4: Thank
1: you can
4: you
1: rule out Curacao
4: to
1: now. So I'll read it
4: the
1: again. One of, if not the only successful revolution in which enslaved people rose up against their enslavers successfully, took place in which country in 1791? Adrian's got it, so does Alan.
4: I want to think of these countries. A country, a bit, I think it'd be a country in Africa, I think, or South America. There's a lot, isn't there?
1: There's a lot you could choose from.
4: What was an impoverished slave country back then? Oh, I don't know. Haiti. Okay, Haiti. Are they fine? Are they fine?
1: It's Haiti. Well,

0: done, Tony.
1: Oh, thank you.
0: Yeah.
1: Well, I try to think. Very good thinking, but at least it's a World Cup and there's only 48. Did you know they're planning to get 64 teams in the next
0: year? You're kidding. They're not really, are they?
1: They're planning to.
0: Are they really?
1: They money. They did 48.
0: FIFA don't care about money. They're just about the beautiful sport, Tony.
1: Oh, the wonderful game.
0: Question. Yes, it was Haiti a very successful slave uprising throughout the French. Bit of a shock to the poor old French. They couldn't get it back. Question three. In 1991, the Swiss canton Appenzell Innerrhoden was the absolute last jurisdiction in Europe to allow what? Following a ruling by the Swiss Federal Supreme Court.
1: Oh, dear. 1991. What could they have stopped?
0: And they allowed something. They allowed it. It was the last place in Europe to allow what following a ruling by the Swiss Federal Supreme Court.
1: Oh, okay.
0: Adrian's got it again. Quick. Honestly, if Adrian actually rang up, he could.
1: Why does he ring? He should play. Okay. Last place in Europe. Okay. Okay. Well, I'm thinking Swiss. Making cheese. How's that? Swiss cheese.
0: The last place to allow the making of Swiss cheese? No.
1: No.
0: Thanks,
1: enjoy
0: Tony.
1: Your day off watching the soccer on Saturday and go to the Socceroos.
0: All right. Thanks. Thanks very much, Tony. Yes, Annette in Perth, Alan in Cumnock. Yes, Bernadette, you all have. Yes, Margaret in Richmond, you're all on this. 1-300-800-222. And Tony just reminded me to tell you that, yeah, I won't be with you on Friday night. I've got some family things going on. Greta Jackson is going to be in for you on Friday night. She is very much looking forward to hanging out with you. Would you like to play the history quiz? Quite a few lines free. 1-300-800-222. Grant in Waterloo.
2: Hi, Suzanne. Another one of your usual Friday guys rather than a history quiz. But, yes, I was got to inquire about your whereabouts over the next couple of weeks. So, and thank you for letting us know about next Friday. And then you're off to Vanuatu. Is it another week and a half, 2 weeks' time for two weeks?
0: Yeah, so I'll be here next Friday. Yeah. I'm sorry, I'll be away next Friday. I'll be back Saturday, Sunday. I'll be off for the following 2 weeks.
2: That's
0: so a combination of some family things and going to Vanuatu.
2: Yeah, and when you're away Vanuatu, Libby Gore will be doing the 2 weekends.
0: You have paid attention, Grant.
2: I paid attention to that bit, but I didn't quite get the... I'm fine. I wasn't quite paying attention enough. like a lot of times, I've never been paying attention to enough, which is what Lucky asked me. He goes, do you know the answer to this question? I said, of course I don't. He said, well, yes, well, like all of us, we're all qualified to go on to the quiz. So, all right.
0: All right, Grant, let's have a go at this. In 1991, the Swiss canton Appenzell Innerrhoden was the absolute last jurisdiction in Europe to allow what, following a ruling by the Swiss Federal Supreme Court?
2: I don't know what the what I'm thinking it possibly has to do with the famous Swiss, is it the Swiss? Oh, no, I think I'm getting it all confused with the Vatican and the Swiss Army guys who do something, but, you know, who are the guards there for the Vatican. But that's all a possibility it could be, but I can't think what the specific thing would be. So wish you all the best for family things. I'll talk to you a bit later and then practice your French for Vanuatu. So all the best, everyone.
0: All right. Merci beaucoup, Grant. Bye-bye. Ruth has it. Marion has it. Jane in Homebush has it, adding outrageous. That could possibly be a clue for you. Pam, Elizabeth, Heather, Andy. Different professors from St. Andrews said they'd allow 64 teams in the next World Cup so that Italy can qualify. Ouch. Tim in Thirlmere. Greetings, Tim.
3: Hi.
0: All right. In 1991, the Swiss canton Appenzell-Innerrhoden was the absolute last jurisdiction in Europe to allow what, following a ruling by the Swiss Federal Supreme Court?
3: Not really sure. Is it the last? Is it like no jurisdictions have allowed this since? Is that, or like, is that what that means?
0: No, it means that finally this place where this thing wasn't happening started happening. That it was happening entirely across the rest of Europe except for in this one place in Switzerland.
3: It hasn't made homosexuality legal, no?
0: That is not it, but that's the way you need to think along those, kind of along those lines. But yeah, not homosexuality.
3: Okay.
0: Thanks, Tim.
3: All right, thanks.
0: Okay, bye. We have David in Altona.
4: Hi. Was it the last place in Europe to be allowed to wear lederhosen while playing soccer? I'm just guessing.
0: I wish that was the answer, but it's not, unfortunately.
4: That's the best I can do, sorry.
0: All right. Thanks for having a go at it, David. Appreciate it.
4: Long problem.
0: All right. Kingsley in Adelaide.
5: Hello.
0: Hello, Kingsley. What do you reckon this was that happened in 1991?
5: I do know this because I researched for a quiz that I was running at the Salvation Army on Wednesday night a few months back. It's women voting.
0: It is. 1991, and the federal court had to force this little place in Switzerland to allow the Sheilas to have a vote. So glad I wasn't a Swiss woman living there, Kingsley. Well done. You have it correct.
5: I was actually amazed that it was so late.
0: Yeah.
5: Considering nearly 100 years women had been voting in other countries, in Australia, New Zealand, Europe.
0: Yeah.
5: So I was actually quite taken back by that.
0: Yeah, it's pretty jaw-dropping stuff, isn't it? Anyway, well done, Kingsley. You knew that. Question four. Now, just reiterating, all of the questions tonight, each question is based on, or the answer will be, a country that has been in the group stages of this World Cup.
5: Okay.
0: All right. Which country was the location for a utopian settlement established by a group of ideological Australians in the late 19th century, including William Lane and Dame Mary Gilmore, called New Australia?
5: Jeez, I've actually heard something about a New Australia, but really I don't know. This wasn't in one of my research questions for my quiz.
0: All right, well, think of a country that has been in the World Cup and throw that out as an answer. Not Switzerland, Curaçao or Haiti, because we've already used them up.
5: I'm only partially following the World Cup. I'm not really into soccer. I'm into Aussie rules, and I barrack for Port Adelaide, and we gave the Crows a bath.
0: Oh, yeah, I heard about that.
5: Yeah, we were very happy with that game. I was there.
0: Go on, guess a country for me.
5: Argentina.
0: It is not Argentina. Thanks, Kingsley.
5: Bye.
0: Bye. Let's see. Does anyone on the SMS know about this? Adrian from Bella Vista. You are on a run tonight, Adrian. Annette in Perth also knows. Ray in the Bay. Yes, you have corrected it to the correct answer. Right. Ray in Pymble is a first-time caller. Hi, Ray.
6: Hi.
0: Now, any idea which country was the location for a utopian settlement established by a group of ideological Australians in the late 19th century, including William Lane and Dame Mary Gilmore, that was called New Australia?
6: I think it's Paraguay.
0: Paraguay is correct. Apparently there are still people in Paraguay who, you know, have, you know, they're descended from Australians. The settlement kind of fell apart. Some people stayed, though, but they're basically completely integrated into Paraguay. No one speaks English generally. But, yeah, it's an amazing little story, isn't it?
6: Isn't it?
0: Yeah.
6: You've got to be very brave to do that.
0: Yes, very idealistic, as I think they were in this case too, off to set up this utopia. Question five, right. Oh, you being a first-time caller who got your first question right, I'm going to give you some special applause. This is just

0: It's for you, right? Oh.
1: Fantastic.
0: Elizabeth just says, I lived in Switzerland in the 50s and 60s. Oh, hang on. That text has disappeared as I started reading it. Many Swiss women said they didn't want the vote because they would vote the same way as their husbands.
1: Okay.
0: Adrian's just saying some of the people who now live in what was New Australia do have blue eyes. So a few blue eyes have managed to stay there. Okay, Ray, let's see how you go with question five. South African Nobel Peace Prize winners Nelson Mandela and Archbishop Desmond Tutu lived on the same street in which famous township in Johannesburg?
1: Oh dear. I know it. I know that township. I've been past it. But I can't remember the name. Sorry about that.
0: All right. Look, it was lovely to have you on for your first call.
1: I'll be back.
0: Good. Excellent. Hey, Vando.
2: Yeah, Paul, just down the road.
0: Oh,
2: I better get you off there.
0: No, Vando's busy chatting on the radio, some other radio, not our radio. Let's go to Milena in Wagga Wagga. Hi, Milena.
3: Hello, how are you?
0: Well, Milena, South African Nobel Peace Prize winners Nelson Mandela and Archbishop Desmond Tutu lived on the same street in which famous township in Johannesburg?
3: Oh, have no idea. Came on for Switzerland. Cape Town?
0: No, it is not Cape Town. Thanks, Milena. Nice to hear from you. Karen in Altona Meadows.
4: Hello.
0: Hi, Karen. South African Nobel Peace Prize winners Nelson Mandela and Archbishop Desmond Tutu lived on the same street in which famous township in Johannesburg?
4: I'm not sure, but anyway, I can think of is Soweto.
0: Soweto is the correct answer, Karen.
4: Okay.
0: Yeah. Question six. So, Karen, actually, the answer is not a country this time. It's something else. But this is our history quiz that is themed. All the questions are about countries that have been in this year's World Cup. Question six, Karen. In 1978, the Ivory Coast overtook Ghana as the world's largest producer of brown gold, also known as?
4: Oh, good question. Brown gold. Look, I don't know. Is it fool's gold?
0: It's not fool's gold, no, Karen.
4: Let's try.
0: Okay. Thanks, Karen. Let's see if Vando has time for us now. Hi, Vando.
2: Hello, Suzanne. How are you?
0: Good. You were having a chat with someone on your other radio.
2: Yes. Anyway, sorry. I didn't realise I'd come on as quick as I did. You know?
0: I was anxious to see if I could get a toot-toot, that was all.
2: Oh, this truck, like, it's dreadful. The horn on this thing is, it's embarrassing. Sorry. I just let it go and it's. Anyway.
0: So embarrassing is it's too loud or?
2: No. I don't mind loud. It's when something's ineffectual, like, you know.
0: Oh, yeah. Right. It's a bit insipid, is it?
2: Yeah, insipid. What a dreadful word. It's a bit ineffectual, like most of my answers. Anyway, but...
0: Okay.
2: I heard you did say something about brown gold.
0: That's right. So this is the question. In 1978, the Ivory Coast overtook Ghana as the world's largest producer of brown gold, also known as...
2: I'm guessing copper.
0: It is not copper, no.
2: Oh. All right, well, thank you, Suzanne.
0: Thank you, Vando. Who's got it? Yes, Pam, Annette in Perth, Alan in Cumnock, Stella. Well, Bernadette, one of those is correct. Right, Dave in Perth. G'day, Dave.
5: How's things, Suzanne?
0: Not bad, Dave. In 1978, the Ivory Coast overtook Ghana as the world's largest producer of brown gold, also known as, it's not copper, it's not fools.
5: Well, I think it's like, is it cocoa, as in chocolate?
0: Yes, it is. Yeah, together these two West African nations produce roughly

0: 50% of the world's cocoa supply. Question seven. After they married in what is now modern-day Uzbekistan in 327 BC, Roxanne was the only wife of which king to bear him a son and heir?
1: No idea. Nicholas.
0: No. Sorry, Dave. Cheers. 1-300-800-222 to play our history quiz tonight. Oh, Brandon, you haven't rung for forever.
2: Well, that's because I'm old.
0: Oh, come on. That's no excuse.
2: I read, but I listen to you all the time. I'm a devoted listener. All right?
0: That's okay.
2: Now I remember why I don't ring up, because I don't know the answer to this. Right?
0: Right.
2: This is the first quiz in ages that I could have got some answers to.
0: No, come on, listen again. You should be able to nut this one out. I've got confidence in you. After they married in what is now modern-day Uzbekistan in 327 BC, Roxanne was the only wife of which king to bear him a son and heir?
2: Was the Swedish pop singer, so I'm going to have to wish you a good family time and enjoy Vanuatu. And I'll ring you up before you go to Vanuatu, all right?
0: Okay, that's all right. I'll see if I can find a Dardanelles question for some reason next week, shall I?
2: Yeah, okay, see ya.
0: Okay, bye. Ruth says, there's a really good book called Blue Stocking in Patagonia by Anne Whitehead about Mary Gilmore's adventures in Paraguay. Yes, so Anne Whitehead came in years ago when we first started Weekend Nightlife with Sarah McDonald, and we did a whole This Week in History all about the new Australia settlement in Paraguay. Brody is a truckie who's in South Australia right now. Hi, Brody.
3: Hey, Susan. How you going?
0: Well, now, look, really, you should be able to, if you just think carefully through the clues, you should be able to nut this one out. Turn me off, Brody. Okay. All right. Now, after they married in what is now modern-day Uzbekistan in 327 BC, Roxanne was the only wife of which king to bear him a son and heir?
3: King Solomon.
0: It is not King Solomon, no.
3: Ah, sorry.
0: All right.
3: I heard you wanted a toot-toot before.
0: Can you give me... Oh, that is much less insipid than Vando's toot-toot. You win. You win the battle of the tooths tonight, Brody.
3: No worries. Have a good night.
0: All right. Bye. Kate at Jemina Beach.
4: Oh, hi, Suzanne.
0: Hi.
4: I was going to say, you have to be careful with those toots. Apparently someone was telling me the other day that it's illegal even to toot goodbye, you know, when you toot and say goodbye.
0: Oh, is it?
4: Apparently, yeah, it's illegal. And apparently he said, you're not allowed to do that anymore. And so you've got to be careful. Someone is sleeping. And
0: Lockie's nodding at me very gravely as if to say, this is true and I am behaving badly. I am encouraging illegal behaviour on the radio.
4: Oh, Suzanne.
0: Oh, no.
4: I won't tell anyone if you do.
0: No one's heard, have they? Let's seal the room. We'll be fine.
4: Look, I don't know the answer to this, but was it something like a name like Harrod or someone like that?
0: Look, it's a very famous person. Very, very famous person.
4: Yes, I'm sure once I put the phone down and hear it, I think, oh,
0: yeah.
4: Yes.
0: Okay.
4: No, sorry, Suzanne.
0: No one called Harrod, no.
4: No. Okay. Catch you next time.
0: Okay. See you, Kate. Okay. Ronnie knows. Tony in Melville knows. Jim in Campbelltown knows. Annette in Perth knows. So does Ed in Perth, Bernadette, Alan in Cumnock. That's it. Adrian in Bella Vista says, gulp, tough. Honestly, Adrian, when you hear it, you'll go, oh, yeah. Oh, yeah. Here's someone who I'm sure will get this. Anne in Caulfield, come on down.
5: Hi, how are you going?
0: Yeah. Okay, Anne, after they married in what's now modern-day Uzbekistan in 327 BC, Roxanne was the only wife of which king to bear him a son and heir?
5: Was it Alexander the Great?
0: Of course it was Alexander the Great. Well done, Anne. Yes, when he died suddenly in Babylon, Roxana was pregnant.

0: with his only legitimate heir to protect her unborn child's claim to the empire. She lured his other wives, Statera and Parasatis, into a trap. She had them murdered and threw their bodies into a well. So not very nice behaviour.
1: Yeah. Okay.
0: That's the way they did it in those days.
1: He didn't see the child anyway, because if she was pregnant when he died, then he didn't get to see his heir.
0: Yeah, that's right. And I mean, I don't think that the son is, or the child has ever really been famous. And maybe the child died quite young too.
1: Yeah.
0: Right. Question 8. Mexico City was built on the ruins of Tenochtitlan, the capital city of which ancient empire?
1: I think it was the Aztecs, or I keep forgetting who has which. Oh, I said, no, Aztecs might have been Peru. Oh, bro, now I'm confusing myself. I'm going to kick myself afterwards. I know it.
0: Come on, Anne. You
1: know
0: can
1: what?
0: Do it.
1: I'm too tired to think straight. I'm pretty sure it wasn't the Aztecs, but I will eliminate them anyway.
0: It is the Aztecs, Anne.
1: Oh.
0: No kicking required.
1: Before I make a goose of myself.
0: Well, I have to be sure that, you know, what you want to say for your answer, don't I? Okay. Oh, someone says the tooting used to be illegal, but the road rule was changed a few years ago, so tooting goodbye or hello is no longer an offence.
1: I think if you toot unnecessarily, I think it still could be, but I don't know.
0: All right. Well, I hope I haven't been encouraging bad behaviour. Let's hope no one was woken up by the tooting. Question 9.
1: You know what? It didn't sound that loud.
0: What if it was a truck that was going right
1: but
0: by
1: I don't
0: our
1: have
0: window?
1: My hearing aids in. If I just took them out. So I don't know. Maybe it was loud. I couldn't hear. Anyway.
0: Question 9. The red chili peppers introduced to Korea by 17th century Portuguese traders was combined with cabbage to produce the modern version of which national cuisine, as in a food dish?
1: Oh, is that soup? Oh, what's it called? Oh, you know what? I'm pretty sure I know the answer, but I can't think what it's called. Kimchi.
0: Kimchi is correct, Anne.
1: Yeah.
0: Nicely done. Question 10. Who did Serbian nationalist secret society, the Black Hand, organise to have assassinated in Sarajevo in 1914?
1: Oh, there was Grand Duke, what's his name?
0: Yeah, him.
1: And that started World War One. Was it Franz Ferdinand, or was that something completely? I'll say Franz Ferdinand.
0: It was Franz Ferdinand, Anne. Yeah, the actual assassination was carried out by a guy called Gavrilo Princeps. The Black Hand wanted to free Bosnia and Herzegovina from Austro-Hungarian rule. So that is why they did that. Question 11. Colonial rule in the Congo began in the late 19th century under King Leopold of which European country?
1: I don't think it's England, because it doesn't sound an English name. Would it be Portugal?
0: It is not Portugal, I'm afraid.
1: I'll talk to you next. I probably won't, because you'll be away.
0: No, I'm here next Sunday night.
1: Okay, well, I'll talk to you then.
0: Okay.
1: I hope.
0: Bye, Anne.
1: Safe travel.
0: All right. Okay. Thanks so much, Anne. Bobsled. The anti-toot law is so woke the whole neighbourhood. Thank you very much, Bobsled. Gosh, you've been on fire this weekend. Lockie said he's looked it up, though, and tooting your car horn unnecessarily is illegal across all states and territories. This makes me an accessory to a crime. George in Fremantle. Hello, George.
2: Oh, good evening, Suzanne.
0: George,
2: how are you going?
0: Good. You haven't called for a few weeks.
2: Oh, I'm having a rest, aren't I? Resting my grey matter.
0: Okay. Hopefully to come back with a vengeance.

0: Yeah, well, I don't know about that, but I thought I'd call in tonight because I've known a couple of the answers. So, this country, would you believe, I was there in 1973, but it wasn't called Congo in those days. It was called Zaire, and it was settled by the Belgians.
1: It was settled by the Belgians, that's right.
0: Or taken over, and they raped and pillaged, like most of the European countries did in Africa.
1: Yeah,
0: anyway,
1: King Leopold, I think, very much treated it as his kind of personal fiefdom, and the stories that emerge from that their reign in the Congo are just appalling, aren't they, George?
0: Yes, yeah. Yes.
1: Something else we've done this week in history on a few years ago. Question 12. In what year was the World Cup moved to winter months due to extreme summer temperatures in the host country?
0: In what year? I'll have to be a guess, but it's held every 4 years. And it's the years opposite to the, or 2 years apart from the Olympics. So I'm going to guess, kind of been that long ago, I wouldn't have thought. Let's say 1978.
1: Not 1978.
0: Oh, well.
1: Thanks, George.
0: Okay, see you later.
1: Bye. All right, Philip in Maryborough. Hi, Philip.
2: Howdy.
1: Hi. Maryborough, Queensland, Maryborough, Victoria.
2: Queensland.
1: You're in Queensland. You're in the place with the nice loos. You know the famous public toilets you've got there. What are they called? The Cistern Chapel?
2: Yes.
1: Yes.
2: That's true. Funny, isn't it, to be famous for a loo?
1: Well, at least you're known, you know. Question 12. In what year was the World Cup moved to winter months due to the extreme summer temperatures in the host country? It was not 1978.
2: 2022.
1: 2022 is correct. In which country do you know, Philip?
2: I don't know, Saudi Arabia or somewhere like that.
1: It was actually...
2: No, not Saudi.
1: Yeah, it was actually Qatar, but you only had to give me the year to get the question right, and you've done that. Okay, the next one is a multiple choice question for question 13. While working in the Iraqi capital of Baghdad during the Islamic Golden Age, the Persian mathematician Al-Khwarizmi founded the modern version of which branch of mathematics? Was it A, algebra, B, fractals, C, calculus, or D, topology?
2: Algebra.
1: Algebra is correct, Philip. Nicely done. Question 14 in our World Cup country-themed history quiz tonight. Prior to the establishment of the Panama Canal in 1914, ships travelling from New York to San Francisco had to sail roughly 21,000 kilometres around the notorious what?
2: Cape Horn.
1: Cape Horn is correct, Philip. Okay. Question 15. In 1992, new currency was circulated in New Zealand, including a $5 note featuring a picture of who?
2: Well, I don't think I'll get this one correct, so I'll say thank you and good night.
1: Thanks, Philip. Very nice to talk to you. We have Graham in Perth with us. Evening, Graham.
3: Oh, g'day, Suzanne.
1: Yeah, Graham.
3: Yes, at last.
1: In 1992, Graham, new currency was circulated in New Zealand, including a $5 note featuring a picture of who?
3: I honestly don't know this, so I'm going to pass it on. This is intriguing.
1: Okay. When you hear it, you go, oh, yeah. But
3: yeah,
1: we'll get there. Okay. Thanks, Graham. Harry in the Bay says, I'm not just an accessory to illegal behaviour with this tooting. I'm the ringleader of a whole gang of truckers. Okay. That is not a claim to fame I thought I would ever have, Harry, but if the shoe fits, hey. 1-300-800-222. Gary, that is correct. Bernadette, you've got it. Diana and Di and Mandurah and Harry in the Bay. You're all on the correct path there too. Ian in Penrith. Hi, Ian.
4: How are you?
1: Ian, in 1992, new currency was circulated in New Zealand, including a $5 note featuring a picture of whom?
4: Prince Charles.
1: It was not Prince Charles.
4: Unlucky.
1: It is unlucky. Okay, bye, Ian. We have Karen in South Brisbane. Evening, Karen.
5: Hey. Good evening, lovely.
1: Good evening. Who was on this $5 note in New Zealand in 1992?
5: It's possible it might be Sir Edmund Hillary.
1: It was Sir Edmund Hillary. Well done, Karen. Yeah, that made him the only living person who was not a head of state to feature on New Zealand's currency at the time.
5: Yeah. It's interesting because Australia New Zealand connection.
1: Very much so.
5: We have him here as well, right?
1: Say that again.
5: We have him here on our notes sometimes as well.
1: Have we?
5: Is he not on the $50 note?
1: I don't know. Isn't that Mawson? Or was Mawson?
5: Oh, yes. I may have upset. Yeah.
1: I think Hillary is one of those successful New Zealanders that Australians haven't actually tried to claim for their own, Karen.
5: Oh, he's such an extraordinary man.
1: Yeah. No, he did so much. He had so many adventures, didn't he, in the course of his lifetime?
5: Absolutely. And like the time and the whole thing, amazing.
1: Yeah. Right. Now, apparently the $5 note in New Zealand is sometimes called the penguin because on the other side of Sir Edmund Hillary, there is a penguin. So that's why they sometimes call it.
5: That's also gorgeous as well, isn't it?
1: Yeah. You know, slap me a penguin. Like that.
5: I wonder how many people in Australia still remember actually what's on our notes.
1: Well, yes. How often do we see them? I was manning a stall today. My son had a cycling race and I was doing the canteen for a couple of hours. If we had 100 customers, maybe 2 paid in cash.
5: Yeah.
1: And it was strange.
5: I wonder if people in Australia now actually remember who's on our notes.
1: Yeah. I think you test me. I'm not even going to try. How many do you think you can do, Karen?
5: I believe that they've taken out a few, so they've swapped a couple. So I'm like you. I'm not really going to go for that.
1: Yeah, let's not show how much we don't know about what's on our notes, Karen. Hey, let's try instead question 16. Mm. During the late 60s, musicians including the Rolling Stones and Jimi Hendrix helped cement which North African country as a legendary stop on the hippie trail?

0: I'm gonna go. Sorry, I'm still thinking, but I'll give me one more minute, and I'll think a little further.
1: All right, look, Cara, we'll have to move forward. I'll give you 5 seconds to give me an answer. A North African country.
0: Yeah, no, look, I'm struggling on that one.
1: No, that's all right. Someone will figure it out. Karen, thank you for getting Sir Edmund Hillary for us. Here is Laurie. Hi, Laurie.
2: Good evening. Good morning.
1: Good morning.
2: I've been in and out of the car a bit, so I haven't heard all the questions. But in regard to Soweto, you know what the word means?
1: I don't.
2: It stands for Southwest Township.
1: Ah, right. That makes perfect sense.
2: The township where a lot of the Native Africans lived, and were then, from what I understand, not having been there, that they commuted by train into the city to work. The township was, basically built for... In a sense, you could have called it slave labour, but anyway, that's as I understand it.
1: All right, Laurie, let's have a go at question 16. During the late 60s, musicians including the Rolling Stones and Jimi Hendrix helped cement which North African country as a legendary stop on the hippie trail? And a reminder that all the questions tonight are to do with countries that have been in the group stages at the World Cup.
2: I think pretty sure Egypt was in the World Cup, and it's North African, so I'll have a guess at Egypt.
1: It is not Egypt. Thanks, Laurie. All right, nice to talk to you there. Quite a few of you have it. Kim in Blackmans Bay, Mel in Perth, Marion in Leichhardt, Jane in Homebush, Annette in Perth, and Ronnie. And Ed and Pam and Maria and Chris and Sandra. Let's have a yarn to Gary in Mount Gambier. Hi, Gary.
3: Hi, how you going, Doc?
1: So, Gary, in the late 60s, musicians including the Rolling Stones and Jimi Hendrix helped cement which North African country as a legendary stop on the hippie trail? It was not Egypt.
3: Marrakech.
1: Well,
3: Morocco
1: is what I'm after. Yes, I think Marrakesh was kind of notoriously where everyone went to get stoned, wasn't it?
3: Yeah, it was good fun.
1: Did you do it, Gary?
3: Well, I'm not saying yes and I'm not saying no.
1: Right, question 17. Yes, it was Morocco. 17. Although sushi is famously Japanese, one particular type of filling is actually a Norwegian invention developed in the 1980s as part of a government campaign to sell a surplus of what kind of fish?
3: Can you say that question again, please?
1: I can. Although sushi is famously Japanese, one particular type of filling is actually a Norwegian invention developed in the 1980s as part of a government campaign to sell a surplus of what kind of fish?
3: The question is what kind of fish?
1: That is correct.
3: That would be cod.
1: I'm afraid it is not cod.
3: Not cod.
1: Thanks, Gary.
3: All right. Thanks,
1: Matt. All right. Catch you another time. Joyce, you have the answer correct. Hey, Latif. Latif.
4: Oh, hello. I'm so quick.
1: Okay, we're after the fish that the Norwegian government had a surplus of, so they developed...
4: I'll just say, I don't know, but I'll just have a guess, sardines?
1: It is not sardines, no.
4: Thank you.
1: All right,
4: bye.
1: Thanks, Latif. Cameron in South Perth.
5: Hey, good evening or good morning to you.
1: Good morning to you. What fish was this? It's a sushi that was actually a Norwegian invention.
5: Herring.
1: It's not herring.
5: Thank you.
1: Thanks. Think of a sushi that you may

0: have eaten? Joe in Ridgehaven. Hi, Joe.
1: Hello.
0: Okay.
1: Would it be salmon?
0: Yes, it is salmon. I had no idea that until we found this question, that it wasn't Japanese, you know, it was developed by the Norwegians. As a sushi dish. Question 18 for you now, Joe. Which modern-day country is home to the ruins of ancient Carthage, which was capital of the Carthaginian Empire, which took on the Romans in the Punic Wars of the 2nd and 3rd centuries BC?
1: Will that be Tunisia?
0: It would be Tunisia, Joe. Well done. Question 19. Football aside, in 1457, King James II banned a particular ball game invented by the Scots because it distracted men from archery practice. Which ball game was that?
1: Golf.
0: Golf is correct. Joe, doing very, very well. In fact, question 24, the win, Joe. Who was the president of FIFA in 2010 when Australia failed in their bid for the 2022 World Cup?
1: Will it be Perez?
0: No, not Perez. Thanks, Joe. Right. Will in Albany. Hi, Will.
2: Oh, hello, Suzanne.
0: Now, Will, this is for the win. Who was the president of FIFA in 2010 when Australia failed in their bid for the 2022 World Cup?
2: Oh, I know. It was quite scandalous in the end, but I forgot his name. Got into a lot of trouble. No, I can't remember his name, Suzanne. Sorry about that.
0: No, you'll probably kick yourself, Will. It'll probably come straight to you. But I thank you for playing the quiz. All right. Nice to talk to you. Dee in Coffs Harbour. Hi, Dee.
3: Hello.
0: Hello, Dee.
3: Oh, can you hear me? Sorry.
0: Yeah,
3: sorry.
0: Can you turn the radio off there?
3: Yes,
0: yeah,
3: sorry, Suzanne.
0: Okay.
3: How are you?
0: Yeah, I'm good, thank you. Okay, now this is for the win, Dee. Who was the president of FIFA in 2010 when Australia failed in their bid for the 2022 World Cup?
3: President of FIFA in 2010, the World Cup. What, Graham, not Graham, it's, what's his name? Marcus?
0: No, no, I'm sorry, Dee. That's not going to win you the quiz. Kerry in Kangaroo Point.
4: Hi, Suzanne. It's Sepp Blatter.
0: It was Sepp Blatter. Yeah! Well done, Kerry. You are the winner of our World Cup country-themed history quiz tonight. Have you been following the World Cup?
4: Well, I follow most sports, but I think he came out here and they wined and dined him and Australia was trying to... I think we got one vote. I think we might have voted for ourselves. I'm not 100% sure, but it wasn't very good.
0: No, it was not good. Not good at all. And I'm not sure that, you know, Qatar had a lot... should have had a lot going against it, such as the extreme heat, but...
4: It was a bit political, that one.
0: It's always a bit political.
4: It was. That one about Paraguay, that you had an author on the ABC during the week talking about that.
0: Yes, someone else said that there was a conversation on Conversations about it.
4: Yes, it was. Oh, well, no, it was one of the other ones. I can't remember, but it was very good.
0: Excellent. There's so many stories that some of you know you don't hear, and then they pop up from time to time. It's always amazing. There are so many stories in our history, aren't there, Kerry? When we go explore them, just amazing
4: so
0: things
4: well,
0: that happen.
4: So well done on the ABC. I'd be lost without it.
0: I'm glad to hear it, Kerry. All right, you are the winner of the history quiz. Have you previously won?
4: Not on yours, I don't think. No, one on that. Some of the others, Francis Leach. I've got a lovely book, and yeah, I've got a lot of quite a few magnets here from you know with some of the other ones, Trevor and some of those. But I've never won yours, I don't think.
0: Well, that's excellent, Kerry. It's going to a good home. All right, it was very nice to talk to you. Hang on the line, have a yarn with Lockie, and we'll get your fridge magnet out to you. Thank you very much. Yeah, Gary says that was tough, but I learned a couple of things. So, right, Adrian's just saying Sepp Blatter was impeached. I'll have to, I think I'd forgotten all about Sepp Blatter and put him right out of my mind. Thanks so much. Thank you for all of your correspondence during the history quiz as well. After the latest news, staying with our international theme tonight, it very much has been an international kind of night. We are going to South America. Clinton Porteous is an Australian journalist who is based in Chile. We spoke to him, I think it was probably about a month ago. We had our first chat with Clinton. He's been keeping an eye on a few things. Obviously, the earthquake in Venezuela has been huge news in South America, death toll, you know, climbing and just terrible. But Colombia has also had some elections. They have elected a far-right president, and we'll get a sense of what he will be bringing to Colombia once he takes the reins of power. So that's all still to come, plus some new music for you along at the end of next hour. Here's the news.
5: ABC News with Tim Wharton. The Royal Commission on Anti-Semitism and Social Cohesion will focus on anti-Semitism online and other forms of hate speech when it resumes today. Harry Buttonshaw reports.
6: Announced in the wake of the Bondi terror attack at the end of last year, the Royal Commission into Anti-Semitism was established under mounting pressure on the Albanese government. This week we'll see the third hearing block begin. The first two focused on lived experiences of anti-Semitism and intelligence and security. Block 3 in Sydney will focus on hate speech online and on social media. It'll also inquire about the nature and prevalence of anti-Semitism in public media organisations and how these organisations identify and address instances of anti-Semitism.
5: The Treasurer is promising to fix an unintended consequence of his overhaul of property tax breaks to protect widows and divorcees. The issue was first identified last week during debate on the government's changes to negative gearing and the capital gains tax discount. While the legislation passed, the government gave an assurance that the existing assets will remain exempt from the tax changes if they change hands through death or divorce. Jim Chalmers has told insiders the issue will be dealt with in a second bill later this year, but he wouldn't say how.
7: That's because it'll be made clear in the legislation, David. Okay. I don't think that's a particularly contentious way to say it. We will address it. If you want to use a different word, David, we will fix it and we'll make clear the way that we will fix it in the legislation that follows.
5: Iran says it doesn't want any changes to its interim agreement with the US after the two parties traded shots in the Gulf. The BBC's John Donison reports.
8: Less than 2 weeks after the deal was announced, it shows how precarious the situation is. So Iran basically saying that it wants to remain in full control of the Strait of Hormuz, and it does not like, as it sees it, the US trying to have sort of alternative routes through the strait to get shipping moving. And I think that is why Iran is saying it appears to have carried out drone attacks on a number of tankers and cargo ships over the last few days.
5: Rescue workers in Venezuela still searching for tens of thousands of people missing more than 3 days after two powerful earthquakes. Residents and families are desperately searching for the rubble for their loved ones, listening carefully for any sound that might indicate life. This woman, whose relative remains missing after a building collapsed, says heavy machinery is desperately needed.
9: We don't have any heavy machinery. A huge number of rescue workers have come to help, and they're giving it their all. But we need machinery. I'm emphasizing the machinery because all of this debris is heavy. They can't move it on their own. They just can't.
5: Much of Europe has seen another day of record temperatures, with more than 200 million people experiencing temperatures more than 35 degrees Celsius. The BBC's Sasha Schlichter has more.
10: Astonishingly, Switzerland saw mercury rise to 39 Celsius in Basel, the hottest June day on record. Both Switzerland and neighbouring France had to switch off nuclear reactors. The Czech Republic and Germany saw temperatures of over 40 and 41 degrees for the first time. Denmark set its own record of 36.6 degrees. France's interior minister says at least 74 people have drowned in the past 10 days as they tried to cool off, mostly in unsupervised bodies of water.
11: Sport now, and in rugby league, Newcastle has climbed to fifth place on the NRL ladder.

0: with a 12-6 victory over the West Tigers at Hunter Stadium. Brett Spigg reports.
1: After a disallowed Newcastle try in the first minute, West Tigers control possession in the early part of the game, Tony Suka scoring the only points of the half. After the break, the rain came, but so did the home side's tries through Dylan Lucas and Bradman Best. The Knights have now had 6 wins in 7 starts, sitting just outside the top 4 on points difference. Earlier in Canberra, the Raiders broke a 3-game losing streak with a controversial 24-16 win over the St. George Illawarra Dragons. Brett Sprigg, ABC Sport, Newcastle.
0: Meanwhile, New South Wales coach Laurie Daly has made 6 changes to his side for Game 3 of Rugby League State of Origin in Brisbane next week. Dolphins back Jack Bostock will make his Origin debut and will be joined by Stephen Crichton, Bradman Best, Liam Martin, Amoli Olakuatu and Blake Brayley as the new faces in the Blues side. 5 players have been dropped, with Brian To'o, Victor Radley, Katoni Staggs, Api Korosau and Dylan Lucas not named after featuring in New South Wales' second game loss at the MCG. The deciding third game will be played at Lang Park on July the 8th. 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
2: ABC Radio weather update. The weather forecast for Canberra for Monday the 29th of June. Cloudy across the territory with a medium chance of showers, most likely in the afternoon and evening. Some light winds heading for a top of 15 degrees. Sunrise at 7:12 a.m. and sunset at 5 p.m. Dropping down to 5 degrees overnight before a rainy Tuesday of 15 degrees. 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
5: Welcome to our final hour together for this weekend. Phil Clark will be back with you tomorrow night here on Nightlife. Still to come, there'll be some new music for you at the end of the hour. Rod Yates, a former editor of Rolling Stone Australia, will be here with some fresh tunes. Trevor Chappell will tell you what's happening on overnight. We're also going to catch up with journalist Clinton Porteous in South America in just a moment. And speaking of South America, we did have that question come up in our history quiz tonight, which was all about the new Australia settlement, the utopian settlement in Paraguay. And one of you did message in and say that there was a Red Gum song about it. It was called Virgin Ground. Here it is.

0: Red Gum with Virgin Ground, all about, well, that story that we asked a question about in our history quiz tonight, the utopians who were the dreamers, really. William Lane, Dame Mary Gilmore went off to Paraguay in the 1880s to try to found this new utopian settlement. Yeah, Annette in Perth just saying, yeah, it was called Colonia Nueva Australia. Thanks very much. I've never actually heard that song before. It's very nice, isn't it? Well, look, we are going to stay in South America. Looking at the terrible situation in Venezuela, you'll know that it was hit by two powerful earthquakes on Wednesday. One measured 7.2, the other measured 7.5. They hit within a minute of each other. The devastation has been enormous. 1,430 people have been confirmed dead, but thousands more are under the rubble. The window for finding people alive after a quake like this is now considered closed unless someone has access to food and water. Clinton Porteous is a former journalist and communications specialist who lives in Chile. He's keeping an eye on the situation. He joins us now. He'll also be talking to us about Colombia's new president-elect, a far-right millionaire who, well, seemingly has come from nowhere, certainly doesn't have a lot of political experience, nicknamed the Tiger. We'll talk about the Tiger shortly. Hi, Clinton. Welcome back to Nightlife.
1: Hi, Suzanne, and great to be back here. Thanks for the introduction. And Venezuela, it's just such a sad one. And just listening to the news there, they featured it in the bulletin I just heard, and just talk about the need for machinery to try and lift that rubble if there's anyone alive beneath there. But as you say, time is running out. Look, I've chatted to a couple of Venezuelan friends, and the frustration is just deep. I mean, just to backtrack a little, it was on the 3rd of January that the US went in and arrested the former president, Nicolas Maduro. So they've got a new president in there. Look, I talked to this Venezuelan friend, and he just said, Clinton, that government's, my government, he lives now in Chile, he's just got nothing. There weren't emergency workers, there weren't tractors, there weren't bulldozers, and just so reliant on that overseas help coming in to try and lift that rubble and get to people underneath. The other one, Suzanne, terribly, is the Caracas airport. It was very badly damaged. I think it was only one airstrip still working, so

0: that really held up the foreign aid coming in. So really tough time. My friend just said, look, we've had 27 years of dictatorship. There was a bit of a light with the removal of Maduro, and then this comes. And it just said, you know, what next for this country?
1: So you said, you know, they don't have the machinery. Are they also short on health workers and emergency workers in Venezuela because of the situation the country has been in over the past 30 years?
0: Yeah, that's exactly right. I mean, we talked at the start of the month that there's been this mass migration out of Venezuela, and that's included most of the professional people. So that's doctors, emergency workers, engineers. I think in the last 10 years, I think 8 million people have fled the country, and they've come to Colombia, Chile, up north. So there's just, it is a country that's sort of bare bones. And when it's in a situation like this, and yes, just going back, that the Trump administration has removed the president. So there's sort of, there's a new government. Well, it's basically acting President Delcy Rodriguez, but they're in such a fragile state. And then for then we talked about that, the 1-2 bam of this earthquake, a 7.2 and a 7.5. So really knocking out northern Venezuela, which is Caracas, and the coastal town of La Guaira, which is a major port. So the numbers are staggering. People, UN saying 6 million people might be affected. It might be 6% of the economy. And I also just talked about how badly the airport's going, or hopefully that's being put back together. But there is a race for international help to come in. In terms of the international side, I know our Foreign Minister Penny Wong has expressed deep sympathy for the Venezuelan people. The US have pretty quickly put transport planes, helicopters, I think it was up to 150 people, pretty quickly in. They have strong interest now in Venezuela, but El Salvador, Colombia, Mexico, here in Chile, they're sending up firefighters. Here in Chile, we have earthquakes all the time, and we have very, very strong building standards, the same as Japan. I don't think that exists in Venezuela from the footage we're seeing of those collapsed buildings. As we go on, and as we're saying, that window is closing now for finding people alive, and then I guess we're into missing people, bodies, and that death toll rising, which at the moment is 1,430 officially, but I think everyone expects that to go northward.
1: Yeah, oh, just absolutely awful to think of everything that Venezuela has been through. Some of the stories that we're hearing, Clinton, are just so distressing. You know, people who are saying that they can hear their relatives under the rubble, but they can't. They just can't get them out. There's no machinery to do it. I mean, the international community, though, I mean, you said there's aid coming in from other parts of South America, I think Europeans as well, the Americans, everyone's actually trying to help out as much as they can, aren't they?
0: Yeah, I think it's a matter of trying to get it in there, though. As we're saying, you know, you want to bring it in by boats, and the port cities in chaos. The airport's not great, and yeah, we're talking about the UN. There was a quote from, I think it's Tom Fletcher, who's one of the lead spokesperson. He actually said it's when the voices go quiet that you know that's the real sadness, because you know they've passed away. So while people are still able to communicate, they can hear voices. They know where to go. Maybe they've got access to some food and water. They might survive. So that's the focus at the moment. But the devastation is so vast. It makes it really difficult. And look, it's going to be a long, slow rebuilding process. Often there's disease that comes after these major tragedies like this. But there is a great effort, international effort. I might just add, I talked to two friends, and one said, I can't look at social media, it's too depressing. The other friend kept sending me social media, and that was, it was pretty, I mean, we've all seen a lot of the footage, but it's some of the social media, the images, it's not good for anyone.

0: and the sadness my friend felt, and he just said, "You know, I can't watch the social media or the TV anymore. It's too upsetting." But like, I mean, luckily for my two friends, they didn't have anyone directly involved. One of my friends had an apartment in Caracas that's still okay. Her friends were okay who are in Caracas, so there is still a lot of people saying, "Thank God, my family's okay." Maybe there's some great rescue stories, but there is a lot of human tragedy here in Venezuela.
1: Now, Clinton, a couple of people just texting in with some points about oil. Gary's just saying, can you ask what happens with all of the oils that they have? John says, since taking over the Venezuelan oil industry, the USA has pocketed at least $18 billion. It's only given $150 million in aid to Venezuela. I'm just wondering, you know, off the back of these two texts, I mean, since Nicolas Maduro was removed earlier in the year, what has actually been happening in Venezuela? I mean, were things moving forward in some way, or was it a bit of a holding pattern? Had things changed very much since Maduro was taken out?
0: No, look, great question. Look, we have President Trump on social media saying that the oil's flowing, they're making money and they're leaving some to Venezuela. But look, I just remember the Chevron chief saying that it was uninvestable at the moment a couple of months ago. We hear stories that the US people are in there trying to get the oil fields working and pumping again. But my understanding is that it's so antiquated, the machinery, that it's going to mean a lot of investment, a lot of time to get significant improvements in oil flows coming out of there. So I think it's somewhere in the middle, to be honest. My belief, there might be oil flowing a little bit, but nothing like what people are talking about. And the infrastructure's pretty bad in terms of efficiency and trying to extract that oil. So, look, a good point. It is, I mean, Trump is there for the petro business. He's not shy about that. But I would imagine they're over talking. And with this sort of tragedy, that just wipes out a key coastal city. Any great revenue from petroleum has probably been put on the back burner here at the moment, I would say.
1: Clinton Porteous is here, former journalist, a communications specialist. He lives in Chile. We are going to turn now to Colombia. This is a country, though, that has close geographical ties with Venezuela. Does it have strong political and cultural ties too?
0: No, yeah, look, exactly right. There's a long border of 2,000 kilometres shared between the two countries. So these are the two countries at the northern end of South American continent. The biggest population of Venezuelans outside the country is in Colombia. You know, we're reading stories about Colombians desperately trying to drive food into their families who haven't got any, who are in Venezuela. In terms of politics, yes, it's very recently he's known as the Tiger or El Tigre, Abelardo de la Asprilla. Has taken over. He'll be sworn in on the 7th of August. So he comes after Gustavo Petro, who was on the left wing. So now this is a very big swing to the right. So if you're asking what are the relations going to be like between the Tiger, the new incoming Colombian president, and Venezuela, they're probably going to be frosty because they're still left wing. I think I saw quotes from De La Espriella saying that he would be talking to the Venezuela via the USA. So that's a sign of how frost it is. But he has expressed a lot of sympathy towards the Venezuelan people. But you're right. This is very much a what used to be Venezuela's friend in Colombia. Now turning the other way, and we're expecting a fairly hard-line regime from the Tiger as the president-elect. Yeah. That will mean basically going hard on left-wing groups, cracking down on the coca production, which is the key ingredient in cocaine and boosting oil production.
1: Mm. All right. Just to tell us a bit about where he's come from and why you think it is that the Colombian people have embraced him in the recent election.
0: Look, he's very much a political outsider. So there's a Congress of almost 300 people, and his little party has only five seats. So he is an outsider. He was a criminal lawyer, a businessman. He took to wearing a hat. He talked about his links with Trump, and Trump has come back saying, after the victory, this is a great victory. But with Suzanne, we have to say it was very, very close. So there's no very divided country, we would have to say. It was less than 49-51 in the end. And so he doesn't come in with this groundswell of support. He's just got across the line. But look, at the same time, I don't think the election result will be contested. He is the president. He will be in power from the 7th of August. We could say he's probably talking a very big game. He has the backing of the Trump administration, which is very important, and that will be important in terms of what happens geopolitically, what happens in terms of cocoa production, in terms of cocaine production, and Colombia is the biggest cocaine producer in the world. It's a very big, very big country, lots of jungle areas, and there's left-wing groups that basically, well, we say left-wing paramilitary groups that the former or the existing president tried to basically be at peace with. Esparilla's coming in and saying that we're taking a hard line, we're going to crack down, we're going to stop them. So what
1: Clinton, what are these left-wing paramilitary groups all about? What's their purpose? What are they trying to achieve?
0: Well, the best known one was the initials FARC, so FARC. They would be in remote regional areas and make money from illegal drug trafficking and illegal logging. And then they were guerrilla groups, and there were some pretty horrific civilian attacks in the city, you know, bombs and people killed. There would be links with Venezuela. And remember, Venezuela, Maduro was basically, I mean, you'd almost, it was a leftish type government that began left and military, but had strong links with the narco traffic trade. So in a way, I guess I'm painting a picture of lawlessness and, that is true. It's such a big country, such a diverse region. The cocaine trade and the illegal foresting is so lucrative that that is the base for these sort of paramilitary groups that the right-wingers like Esparilla and I've talked before about how I was in this region 20 years ago. Back then it was Uribe, President Uribe taking a hard line and more the U.S., the war on drugs, and that happening here in Colombia. So what we're seeing in Colombia now is that swing to the right, and it's going to be a crackdown against those sort of left-wing groups, paramilitary groups that exist in Colombia. Having said that, I'll just go back to the fact the Tiger or Esparilla has very few votes, and he's going to have to work hard with the Congress to get some of his hardline measures through.
1: Okay, so he's coming in. What date did you say that was? He will be taking the reins of power.
0: 7th of August.
1: 7th of August. Okay, and so you reckon he'll try to sort of implement his policy agenda, but that if he doesn't have much of a buffer in Parliament, is that going to end up involving some negotiation, or how do you think he might try to play his presidency if he can't get his way straight away?
0: Yeah. Now, it's a good question. If you're going down to look at some detailed reports from Reuters, he's appointed someone as an interior minister who looks like he'll be the person talking through Congress. So he's acting like a politician who knows he has to be conciliatory. No, I mean, the words, if you're looking at him as a politician, the words he has said about the Venezuelan earthquake, basically saying, we're there with the Venezuelan people, we're with you, while at the same time not mentioning the Venezuelan government, who's opposed to. But the words he used, the reaching out, we feel your pain, were sort of words that that I think would have resonated with Colombians and Venezuelans. So it's that, I mean, we often have this, not just in Latin America, talking a big game, and then when you're actually in office, having to make friends to try and get things through. So I think there are signs of that. He's an outsider, but there are signs that he knows how to play the political game, and he has the backing of the Trump administration, which is an incredible, powerful card here. Mm-hmm. In Latin America, as we know, this area is turning to the right. Chile has elected a right-leaning president. Peru as well. Keiko Fujimori on the right side on a fourth attempt has got in, and she'll come into power on the 28th of July. So the swing is on, the tiger, as he's known, or the president-elect, is on the right side at the moment.
1: Yeah, very much part of that swing. Now, I remember Colombia back maybe 25 years ago had this real reputation as a place that you should not go as a tourist because it was, you know, drugs, violence, all of that kind of thing. And then I started meeting people who were going to Colombia. It felt like Colombia started to be a place that you could visit. And I know you went there last year. So tell us what it is like to visit as a tourist.
0: Yeah, I found it fabulous. And I'm backing you what you just said. 20 years ago when I was here before, it was like, oh, I'm not going to Colombia. Now I feel like Colombia's quite safe, and maybe Ecuador's not as safe. But my wife and I went to Cartagena de las Indias, which is right up the top there. It's like Caribbean, and it's an amazing old walled city. That city was the centre of the Spanish slave trade for the region, so there was a lot of African slaves brought in. They built this walled city. There's an amazing castle that most people go and visit, and you can see dungeons, so it's that impressive-looking buildings on a very sad history. But the Afro-Colombian vibe and, dancing, and there were, you know, we saw weddings in these old streets that were just amazing. The food was great. The seafood was really good. It was a revelation for me how good it was. I'd also say that, I mean, there's a big conference centre there because Cartagena, where it is almost like at the centre of, you know, you're coming from South America, you're coming from North America, or you're coming from Europe. That's like a centre point. So it's well and truly on the tourist map, UNESCO listed. People go, you know, high level people go for conferences there because it is, it's got a good international airport. So my experience there in Colombia was good. We also went and stayed in some islands, and to do that you have to go pass through some of the huge oil refineries, so the amount of oil they're pumping out is incredible. It is an amazing area. There's quite a lot of Colombians who come to Australia to study, so there's quite big links. They seem to love Brisbane more than Canberra and Melbourne because the weather's better. But no, it's an amazing, vibrant place and a really incredible tourist destination. Mm-hmm. I talked to other friends who've been to that city, Medellin, which, again, is becoming very popular for foreigners as a place to live. It's in the mountains. There's cable cars linking places up. And I went to Bogota maybe 25 years ago. That's the capital. It's incredibly high. It's more than 2,000 metres high. And I must say, I was there after a bombing of Club Nogales, which killed more than 40 people. So that goes back to that real left-right guerrilla groups fighting a right-wing government. So there might be, as a right-wing government comes in, which is going to play hardline, there might be an a rise in violence. But I agree with you. Colombia is an amazing place to go. It's a fair

0: way from here, it was like 9 hours flying from Santiago, Chile. So it's a very big region, but
1: it's not just up the road.
0: Area.
1: Yes, much, much further away. Now, look, finally, Clinton, I mean, Colombia has advanced to the knockout stage of the World Cup. There are some other South American countries. Argentina, Paraguay, Brazil, Ecuador are also through. I mean, imagine if the country's a bit politically divided, Colombia at least will come together to support its football team, won't it?
0: Yeah, no, Colombia have done really well. There was a 0-0 draw. I watched too much sport, especially World Cup. So they're 0-0 draw with Portugal and top their group, so they're going well. Yes, it was Uruguay was the only country in South America that didn't make it to the next stage, and that they didn't. That was a bit of an ugly performance by a very important team historically. But look, Argentina are looking fabulous, and I think if we win our next match against Egypt, we'll be playing the might of Argentina. So focus might be back on South America.
1: Yes,
0: but
1: it might.
0: Suzanne, do you mind if I, last time we talked about that, the Latin American Australian Business Conference that happened in Melbourne?
1: Yep. Did you want to talk a bit about that?
0: Just a real quick follow-up. It went very well. And the good news for people who doing business this side is that it looks like it's going to be an annual event now from the Australian Latin American Business Council. That one was in Melbourne, but it will be rotated around other cities. So there's from the business community up in Santiago recently, there's good feeling that there might be a regular gig for people to get together and talk about increasing trade between Australia and Latin America.
1: Well, Clinton, you're increasing the conversation between Latin America and Australia by appearing on Nightlife. Thank you so much. Keep enjoying the World Cup.
0: Yes, I'll try not to watch too much of it.
1: Not even enough, Clinton. I'm with you there. There's Clinton Porteous. He is a journalist and a communications specialist, Australian, but is living in Chile and will be able to join us fairly regularly from South America to have a yarn with us when big stories are taking place. This is Nightlife. Roger Yates will be along before too long with some new music. This is Ruthie Foster. It's called Mileage.

0: That's Ruthie Foster. It's called A Mileage.
1: Mornings with Saskia Mabin.
2: The club that I belong to, Canberra Mornings Listeners Club. Everybody engages in a spirit of real generosity, I think.
3: Well said. And it's open, so please come along.
1: On 666 ABC Canberra.
0: New music. With your new music this week, Rod Yates is here, freelance music journalist. He's also the former editor of Rolling Stone magazine in Australia. Hello, Rod. Welcome back.
4: Hello. Thank you for having me.
0: Now, you are going to kick off with Katie Noonan, an Aussie girl, of course. She's actually been on this show a couple of times as a guest. She's got new music out.
4: She does, yeah. She's got a new album called Alone But All One, which actually came out yesterday. And the song that we're going to hear is the title track from the album. And can you believe it's actually her 30th studio album, which is crazy to think of.
0: How can she be that old?
4: I know, but she's so prolific, and with, you know, with George and Elixir and so many, I guess, other projects with people like Paul Grabowski and whatnot. And I think it's just snuck up to 30, which is pretty incredible. And Alone But All One is a really beautiful album musically. It's just Katie and her piano and a string quartet, and it was recorded in her lounge room. Thematically, though, it's actually quite a heartbreaking album because it was written in the wake of her split from her partner of 26 years and the father of her two children. There are some bright spots on the record, courtesy of lyrical contributions from Boy Swallows Universe author Trent Dalton. But this song we're about to hear is not one of those lyrical bright spots because it captures the absolute despair that Katie felt in the wake of the split. And it mentions a bunch of things that happened to her on one day. She got hit by a car by a 17-year-old P-plater and actually wished that that P-plater was her son because she was missing her children so badly. And she was asked for her next of kin and realized she didn't know who that was anymore. So it's a super raw song, very honest, but also very beautiful.
0: All right, Nightlifers, I feel like you might need to take a deep breath and see what Katie Noonan has to share with us.

0: Katie Noonan, Alone But All One. Rod, that is a heartbreaker.
1: It really is, isn't it?
0: It really is.
1: Very raw.
0: Beautiful. Absolutely beautiful, yeah. But very, very raw. Gosh.
1: Yes. I know.
0: It's such an Australian song too, though, you know, talking about the Medicare card and the pee
1: plates. Right. And it's clearly so drawn from that real life experience as well. Such a personal song.
0: Yeah. Rod Yates is here. He's a freelance music journalist, a former editor of Rolling Stone magazine in Australia. He's got your new music this Sunday night / Monday morning. Remember, Nightlifers, if you want to get hold of our new music playlist, just send us a text and on 0467922702, I will send you back the Spotify playlist that will have this week's and last week's new music tracks for you. Okay, Rod, next up we have Jem Casadale. We had her dad, Troy, on the show not so long ago too. What have you got for us from Jem?
1: I was going to say very famous surname, but while her dad operates in that country world, Jem lives very much in the indie pop world, and her latest single is called Cool Girl, and it's from her debut album, which we just still don't know when that's actually going to come out, but I believe it's not too far away. And Cool Girl is this really gorgeous kind of indie pop song, which reminds me of artists like Muna, just that really lush kind of 80s inspired indie pop. And the song itself is inspired by the Cool Girl monologue that Rosamund Pike's character, Amy Dunn, delivers in the film Gone Girl. And it just explores the experience of losing yourself while trying to conform to other people's expectations, particularly in a relationship. And I think it's a really gorgeous indie pop song.
0: Here's Jem Casadale and Cool Girl.

0: Gem Casadale and Cool Girl. You're listening to some new music to being brought to you by Rod Yates tonight. And Rod, we've got one more to go. Brian Fallon. Tell us about Brian Fallon. I'm not familiar with him.
1: Well, Brian is the singer guitarist for a New Jersey band called the Gaslight Anthem, who put out 5 or 6 records, I think. And Bruce Springsteen is actually a really big fan of theirs. He's performed live with them on stage and had Brian on to perform with him as well. But Brian is also a solo artist, and this is his first new solo music in 5 years, and it's called Not Bad for New Jersey. And this song in particular doesn't stray too far from the Gaslight Anthem. It's rousing. It's kind of anthemic blue-collar rock. And Brian said the song is his way of celebrating what he does and where he's from. And he wrote it while looking back on his life and wondering how he's made it through. And so it's celebrating the fact that he's still here and in one piece.
0: And not bad from for a kid from New Jersey, by the sounds
1: exactly, of it. Exactly. I do like the title.
0: Poor New Jersey, always living in the shadow of New York, isn't it?
1: That's right.
0: Yeah. All right, Brian Fallon, not bad for New Jersey. Rod, thanks for being with here with us once again with some new music.
1: Yeah, my pleasure. Thanks for having me.
0: There's Rod Yates, freelance music journalist and former editor of Rolling Stone magazine in Australia.

0: I do apologise if that woke any of you up. That was quite energetic for this time of night, wasn't it? Brian Fallon, not bad for New Jersey. What did you think, Trevor Chappell?
1: Yeah, like something a little bit energetic at this time.
0: Yeah, good. Well, we've got to get you. It's the start of your working day.
1: Yeah, and there are plenty of people that are up working at the moment.
0: There are.
1: Who like something that little bit energetic.
0: Yeah, all the truckies, the nurses,
1: There are probably some people that are trying to go to sleep.
0: Yeah.
1: But there's always the option to turn it down.
0: That's true. That's true.
1: Not to leave us.
0: God gave us a volume dial.
1: That's what it's for.
0: Yeah. What is going to be taking place on the fine program known as Overnights?
1: You know how, like, if something's really good, it's like a ripper.
0: Yeah.
1: So that's a ripper. How much better is a rip snorter?
0: Is a rip snorter involve laughing harder? Like, to me, something could be great, but if it's a rip snorter, maybe it involves an element of laughter. Maybe
1: of laughter.
0: I think it's just snorting. Maybe that's what I think.
1: I don't know because it has to be better. You see, it has to be better than a rip snorter because if someone says, "Do you know what's a rip?" and then someone will follow it up and go, "Oh, mate, it was a rip snorter." I don't think it's got anything to do with laughing.
0: No, that was just where I went. But look, what do I know?
1: I've got another question that I want to ask, but because you're so good at this and have such a wonderful knowledge of history, then I don't know if I want to ask because then you're likely to say, well, I know that, and then you'll say what it is.
0: Don't ask me then.
1: Well, but I'd like to.
0: Go on.
1: Because I like to be inclusive.
0: Okay, well, you say it and then I won't answer it if I know it. But now you've made me feel, maybe I won't know it and then I'll feel really shamed.
1: No, don't be ashamed.
0: All right, come on, let's get it out. Let's get it out in the open.
1: Later in the program last Monday morning, someone rang up a little bit later and they wanted to know what the origins of the term pallbearer are. And what a pallbearer is, but we know what a pallbearer is, but what is it that they bear, in the pall?
0: I have no idea.
1: Excellent.
0: You were safe to ask me that.
1: I feel so much better now.
0: Has it cast a pall? Has someone's death cast a pall over people and they feel bad?
1: What does that mean, to cast a pall? So what is the pall?
0: A bad thing. A shadow, a darkness.
1: For all you Pauls out there, I hope you understand this talk. So we want to find out about that. And if there are any other questions people would like to pose, all they really do is ring 1-300-800-222 or text us if they want to. Huh. I went to the football on the weekend.
0: Who did you say?
1: I went to a West Coast play Carlton,
0: mm-hmm.
1: which wasn't really good. But it was really expensive to go to the football. I mean, for general entry, it wasn't bad for $25. But if you wanted to buy a ticket, then make sure you get a seat, then it was $55 if you're way up the back or $150 a ticket if you're on the second level, which I think is quite a lot of money.
0: Well, if you want to do it every week and not just as a one-off, but even then as a one-off, that is a lot.
1: So later on, I want to ask people if

0: They've actually stopped going to things. There've been a few theatre productions that have been cut short because they haven't had the numbers. So I wonder if people have actually stopped going to stuff over the last little while.
1: And tickets are so much more expensive than they used to be too.
0: Like, yeah, yeah.
1: Outrageous, some of them. Outrageous, I tell you.
0: Outrageous. Are you outraged?
1: Not a rip snorter, but an outrage.
0: It's a rip snorter.
1: All right, well, you have a rip snorter of a show.
0: Okay.
1: There's Trevor Chappell. Thank you for your company. Thanks to Lockie Orr, who has been on the phones tonight.
2: Good morning. Tim Wharton with ABC News. Anti-Semitic content and other forms of hateful speech online and in traditional media and broadcasting will be in the spotlight when the Royal Commission on Anti-Semitism and Social Cohesion resumes in Sydney today. Harry Buttonshaw reports.
3: In the first two public hearing blocks, the Royal Commission examined the nature and prevalence of anti-Semitism in Australia and the circumstances surrounding the Bondi terror attack last year. The third hearing block is set to get underway this week. It will look at the nature, prevalence and drivers of anti-Semitism on social media and on online forums. It'll also examine the nature and prevalence of anti-Semitism in public media organisations and how these organisations identify and address anti-Semitism. The hearing block will run until July the 10th before the Commission heads to Melbourne on July 13.
2: The Federal Communications Minister says Australia's teen social media ban will look untidy for its first few years as she announces new penalties for tech giants. The government is seeking to double penalties to $99 million for tech companies that breach the ban while bolstering the eSafety Commissioner's powers. The move comes amid research suggesting most children are finding ways to bypass the ban, which came into effect in December last year. Asked if the ban had been a failure, Annika Wells says it was always going to take time to get right.
4: I have always said that I think this would look untidy, as modern parenting does, on the way through. And I've always said that my expectation is that the first 3 years of this will look untidy.
2: Iran's foreign minister says any changes made to the current agreement with the US will only delay the reopening of the Strait of Hormuz. Iran and the US have continued their attacks in the Gulf as each accused the other of violating an increasingly precarious interim deal signed less than 2 weeks ago. Iran's foreign minister, Abbas Araghchi, says changes to the agreement at this stage may delay peace.
5: Any attempt to adopt new or separate arrangements from those currently being implemented by the Islamic Republic of Iran will only complicate the situation, delay the reopening of the Strait of Hormuz, and raise the level of tension.
2: Tensions are flaring as desperation grows in Venezuela's northern state of La Guaira as rescuers and families search for earthquake survivors, with the death toll already exceeding 1,400. Larry Buttrose reports.
6: Families have reported nearly 70,000 people missing 3 days after the twin massive quakes devastated the South American nation. People looking for loved ones and neighbours have used machinery, shovels, ropes and their bare hands atop mounds of toppled concrete throughout La Guaira, one of the hardest hit states. They've been joined by a growing number of international rescue teams, offering a small glint of hope to anguished families. Tensions have risen over what Venezuelans see as an inadequate response by the government, with soldiers, firefighters and police evidently underprepared to respond to the scope of the tragedy.
2: A heat wave, which scientists say is the worst ever recorded in Europe, is continuing to move east across the continent. Extreme heat is hitting countries including the Czech Republic, Hungary and Poland, which are facing record temperatures. Germany also reached an unprecedented high of more than 40 degrees Celsius. Baz Kalnick from the European Environment Agency says people are going to have to change the way they live their lives.
7: School holidays or the school days will need to change in the future. Work pattern will need to change. Those in Southern Europe who are experiencing heat waves, who have experience in the heat waves, can also give some kind of examples to those countries who were not so much used to heat waves in the past.
2: Saudi Arabian state media say a helicopter belonging to Saudi oil giant Aramco has crashed in Ras Tanura, killing 14 people. Aramco had resumed crude oil loadings on Friday at its Ras Tanura terminal in the Gulf after they were halted for nearly 4 months. State media added that the cause of the crash is unknown at this stage. Sport now at an AFL. Fremantle has moved two games clear on top of the ladder after beating Gold Coast by 51 points at Perth Stadium. Mitch Turner reports.
8: The Dockers' winning streak extended to 14 in a row, leading from start to finish.

0: A comprehensive win over the Suns in a rematch of last year's elimination final. It was Fremantle who started strong, kicking the first four goals of the game. Gold Coast failing to kick a goal in the opening term and managing just three for the match. Michael Frederick kicking a career-best four for the home side. The Dockers now 8 points clear of second place at Sydney. The Suns falling back into 11th after North Melbourne handed Essendon its 10th straight loss earlier in the day with a 14-point win at the Docklands.
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2: ABC Radio weather update. The weather forecast for Canberra for Monday, the 29th of June. Cloudy across the territory with a medium chance of showers, most likely in the afternoon and evening. Some light winds heading for a top of 15 degrees. Sunrise at 7:12 a.m. and sunset at 5 p.m. Dropping down to 5 degrees overnight before a rainy Tuesday at 15 degrees. 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
6: Good morning, everybody. It's 6 minutes past two, 6 minutes past midnight in Western Australia, and it's 24 minutes to two in South Australia and in the Northern Territory. 1-300-800-222. Quite simply, that's the number that you want to give us a ring on. Well, if you'd like to, if there's a question you'd like to put out there to the nation, then what we tend to do is we put the question out there and you're the people that provide an answer. We prefer you not to look it up because it's no fun, basically. It's better that you just relate it to some stories you may have, what you think the answer might be, or if you have a story of the way you got the information in the past. We used to ring up grandparents. Sometimes you'd ask a question to your mum and or dad and they'd say, ring your grandparents. They were probably alive then. And be able to give you the answer, especially if it's something to do with history. So if you want to join us, 1-300-800-222, text 0437-774-774. As I said to Suzanne, if something is considered to be good, it's considered to be a ripper, right? Well, I'm not, that might be an older term. I don't know. Is it still used? So considered to be a ripper. And then if it was really, really, really good, it was a rip snorter. So what are the origins of that and why is a rip snorter that little bit better than a ripper, if you know, a pallbearer? A few texts coming in with pallbearers on there, which is great, so thank you. But if you can give me a ring and tell us where it comes from, it would be good because it would be great to talk to somebody about that. Hi, Trevor. I stopped going to the corner shop to buy lollies when they increased in price from 1 cent lollies to 2 cents. Nah, I'm lying. I still bought them. Said Simmer in Newey. That was when there's some you could get 4 for a cent. Weren't there some lollies you could get 4 for a cent and 2 for a cent? And the really expensive ones were a cent each. I wonder, I don't think that would be the case. Or maybe like Mustiks, were they 5 cents or were they 1 cent? Did you, Maddie, you could get lollies for a cent. You could get 4 for a cent for some things. Like, what are some of the things that were 4 for a cent? Probably mint leaves, but they were foul. So if you want to join us, 1-300-800-222. I think Maddie likes mint leaves. 1-300-800-222, text 0437-774-774. If you would like to join us on the program, then please do. If you remember that they did have lollies that were 4 for a cent, or was it just 2 for a cent? And if that's the case, which ones were? Freckles weren't, because they were a cent each. But there were others that were. So if you remember buying 10 cents worth of mixed lollies and there were, what would you get in your 10 cents worth of mixed lollies? 10 cents, that's the smallest silver one. 1-300-800-222. Text is on 0437-774-774. Pose a question. Join us as we go back a little ways. Do you still get mixed lollies in a bag, by the way? Or do they cost a dollar now? Or $2, perhaps? Draw the comparisons. Give us a ring. 1-300-800-222. Text is on 0437-774-774. Why don't we kick off the morning with some Rolling Stones?

0: That's the Rolling Stones and Paint It Black to kick the morning off. If you want to join us, 1-300-800-222. Somebody said, I've got a text, they say, never heard of Snorter, but I use your little ripper a lot, says Sam in Jandawarra. Jandaway? People never heard the term rip snorter. Was that just a West Australian thing, I wonder? If you've heard rip snorter, now I feel embarrassed. Because I might be the only person that has ever heard that before. John said, I stopped going to the football, but that's because I barrack for Essendon, says John. Fair enough. Know what it's like. NSE balls were 4 for a cent. And once I bought them, 8 for a cent. That's because nobody wanted them, NSE balls. That was along with that aniseed ring thing. There was that, you know, there were sort of aniseed ring things, and they tried to make them taste good by covering them in sugar. It still didn't work, though. Just didn't work. I'm interested in this statement. Someone said, morning, Trev, the handles on coffins in early US were called hucks, and those carrying the coffin were called huck bearers, if that's any help. Well, I don't know if it's any help, Trev, but it's interesting. So why were the handles called hucks or huck handles? If you know that, it'd be quite interesting to do. Hi, Trev. Worked in a milk bar for 7 years in the 70s. 4 licorice blocks for a cent, 4 mint leaves for a cent, snake 1 cent, bananas were two for a cent. See, bananas were good. When you used to, like, offer the lollies, when you have a bag of lollies, did you used to put your hand, like, tight around the bottom of the bag so that they couldn't get the good lollies which were at the bottom? Yeah. These were all the tricks. Hello, Justin.
1: G'day, Trev. How are you, mate?
0: Good. Thinking about good lollies. Which ones did you like?
1: I like the minties and the fantails.
0: Mint leaves?
1: No, the minties.
0: Minties, like in the, they were in a wrapper.
1: Yeah, and the fantails. They had all these different.
0: Yeah, they have movie things on them.
1: Yeah. I used to love them. I used to buy a bag and just eat them and ask my mum and my dad and that.
0: They were good for driving along in the car for trips in the car.
1: Oh, definitely. And they still are the best.
0: Because you could then, like, because you could ask people questions and that would sort of like make it go a little bit better. Oh, someone said, no, it wasn't hucks. They were called huckles. Huckle handles. If anyone knows that, then give us a call. What do you want to find out about?
1: I've never heard of huckles.
0: No, never at all. I've never heard that before.
1: No, the one that I wanted to know about, if anyone knows, is when was the first mattress invented?
0: So the early forms of mattresses, because I think originally they would have just been like a sack with hay in it or something.
1: Yeah, no, the mattresses that we sleep on. I was just wondering when was the first mattress invented.
0: All right, we'll see if people know. So does anyone know about mattresses and the origins of mattresses? Well, did we just used to sleep on like hay that was sort of shoved in a bag? Or something, if you're going to help us with that, 1-300-800-222. No, Trev, we still say snorter on King Island. Good on you, Chipper. Rip snorter. I'm from Victoria and never heard of rip snorter. Never. Okay. Get on Harry Sheezel for the Brownlow, Trev. Absolute star with North Melbourne. He's won 8 games already. Yeah, I just don't want to choose thinking about people that have won more games than us. That's West Coast. That's because most people have. Hello, Stocky.
2: G'day, Trev. How are you? Long time no talk.
0: What have you got for us?
2: Cobbers. They are the poor man's version of the fantail.
0: No, cobbers were very good. Were they a cent each?
2: Nah, 2 for a cent.
0: 2 for a cent?
2: Yep.
0: Ah, that's pretty good value.
2: Hey, I can't argue with that. And my favourite was the hard-boiled peppermint lolly with the chocolate inside.
0: What was that?
2: Well, the hard-boiled lolly with chocolate inside. It was called a peppermint.
0: Oh, I don't know. I don't think I ever had that.
2: You would have. They had white and green swirls on them.
0: White with green. Oh, did they have chocolate in them?
2: Yep, the proper ones, mate. Yeah, bloody oath.
0: Oh. Hey, you know that because I found out that Cobbers. Are you from WA or from the Northern Territory?
2: No, I'm from a little place called Rainbow in northwestern Victoria.
0: Oh, okay. But weren't they called mates in Victoria?
2: No, Cobbers, mate.
0: Were they? Because I thought that they were mates. Were mates different to Cobbers?
2: No, same thing. Really? It's just different, you know. It's like because we ended up living in Tasmania for a while, and yeah, they were called mates in Tasmania, but I still used to call them Cobbers.
0: Okay, so do you remember them as Cobbers in Victoria?
2: Yeah, mate. Yep.
0: All right.
2: And the other one was the little square aniseed blocks. I think the lady said it before. You get four of them for a cent.
0: Yeah, but they're horrible.
2: Yeah, but that was because not many people liked them, and if you liked them, they were a bonanza.
0: That's the same way as the people like the black jelly beans.
2: Oh, well, that's me all over.
0: Or they like, you know, when you get those selection chocolate things in a box and all of the Turkish delights that are left over.

0: No, that's my other favourite. Love Turkish Delight.
1: You'd be stoked.
0: I wish I would have been hanging around you. I wouldn't have to buy any.
1: You would have been fine. Thanks, Stocky. Look after yourself.
0: Hold on, just before you go, Trev, yeah. I just want to say a quick shout-out to all the crew up here in Darwin. We're all driving triple road trains. We're loading a boat.
1: Good stuff. Who do you want to say hello to?
0: Oh, no, they won't listen to the radio. They know. You said my name, they'll know who it is.
1: Good on you, matey. Look after yourself.
0: Yeah, you too, Trev. I look forward to talking to you again.
1: See you later. Mint leaves are grouse. Mates were good and teeth and heaps of fun were mates. Cobbers used to be four for a penny. Geez, that's a while ago. Rip snorted was a common phrase for yachties. Really? Was a common saying yachties in the UK. So, but what I'm really wanting to find out are what the origins of Ripper.

0: a little bit better than a ripper. Hello, Bob.
1: G'day, Trev. I grew up in Sydney, and rip snorter was a common term used when I was at primary school, so it's about 50 years ago. I think what happens, you've got a living language, our form of English, Australian English, and it moves with the times. My kids don't understand some of the words I use. It's just the movement of language changes over the period of time, I think.
0: But the thing is that we may have used that phrase, and I don't know if it still gets used or not. But I know what it means, but I have no idea where it comes from.
1: No, it was just a common parlance, I think, in my time.
0: So what about what, 70s, late 60s?
1: No, probably early 60s.
0: Probably earlier.
1: Yeah, that's when I used it.
0: Hey, also, you're gone.
1: With those lollies, Trev, I was around for the 14th of February 1966. I was at primary school. That was when decimal currency came in.
0: Hmm.
1: Every kid in the place knew we were ripped off. For a penny, you could get four lollies for a penny, and then you got, instead of a, you got 10 cents instead of a shilling, so you got 12 times four. And then when the cents came in, you got 10 times two. So you got less than half of the amount of lollies you got.
0: As soon as they brought in decimal currency.
1: Yeah, you got less than half the lollies.
0: Although it was even more confusing when you'd buy a penny stick and it was 1 cent.
1: I don't remember penny sticks.
0: Really?
1: I tell you what we used to do, though. On Sundays, Mum and Dad would give me two shillings to go to Sunday school and put it in the box, so to speak. And we used to call in at the shop and get a shilling's worth of lollies and then put one shilling in the box instead of two, Bob.
0: Hey, Bob, what were those? Because my granddad, when he'd go to granddad's house, he used to have these horrible, like, well, I thought they were horrible. They were sort of a dark

0: If anyone knows what they were, sort of a, they were sort of dark brown with a yellow, sort of a browny yellowy colour line through it, and I think they were a triangle sort of shape. And anyway, they had them in a tin. That's when little lollies came in a tin. Well, grandparent lollies came in a tin, I think. Hello, Trish.
1: G'day.
0: Do you remember those weird brown lollies with a yellow stripe in them?
1: I do remember them, but I'm blown if I can remember what they were called.
0: Do you remember? Did they taste nice?
1: Yeah, they were nice.
0: Granddad used to have those.
1: I'm ringing up to remind you about black cats. I'm sure we got four black cats for one penny.
0: Black cats were, well, you see, I didn't like aniseed things very much, but black cats weren't bad.
1: And the other one was conversation lollies. Do you remember them?
0: No.
1: See, it's before your time.
0: What were they?
1: Oh, they were a flat lolly and they had something written on them. Can't really remember what type of thing was written on them, but there were a few words.
0: Oh, was that like the love heart lollies?
1: Maybe.
0: They were sort of
1: they were pastel colours. They were pale pink and white.
0: Yeah, they were yellow, pink and white and green, a light greeny colour.
1: Yeah.
0: And they had things written on them.
1: That was about the size of a penny.
0: Yeah, but, I mean, I'm remembering them not from as pennies because I was at school when the convert. Do you think that wasn't hard work, Trish? Being at school when they just taught you about all of the imperial measurements and then they decided to change it.
1: Yeah, no, it's after my day. And the other thing, we used to be able to buy little bags of lollies for threepence.
0: Okay. Mm. Did you get much?
1: Yeah, quite a few, yeah.
0: We'll have to find out what was on the conversation lollies.
1: Yeah, I can't remember, so someone else might be able to come up with that.
0: Because there were love heart ones as well.
1: Yeah.
0: I think.
1: There were various shapes.
0: Yeah. I remember them. They were sort of like a, I'm trying to

0: Castlevania Rock's quite good lolly. I reckon that comes in a tin, doesn't it? Never heard of penny sticks. What are they? Penny sticks were, I got a text about them because I mentioned musk sticks. They were originally called penny sticks, but they were still called penny sticks when they cost a cent. I'm pretty sure they cost a cent. Hey, Bushy.
1: Yeah, buddy. How you going?
0: Good.
1: Yeah, well, I haven't heard for a while, but always lovely to catch up with you.
0: Good on you.
1: Listen, mate, can you remember what they called the cobbers?
0: Well, you see, I remember cobbers, but I think in some places they called them mates.
1: The ones that pulled out your fillings.
0: Yeah. Yeah,
1: you get the other lollies, they'd be very chewy, but the cobber, you chew too hard and your bloody filling would come out of your tooth.
0: Yeah, but or if you had a loose tooth, it would just take the whole thing out.
1: Well, that's true too. Hmm. But then you got your thruppity bag of lollies. That's when you're one of those, a bit like you, one of the spoiled kids, you know what I mean? you got the little white bag of lollies, you know?
0: Yeah, we used to get those.
1: And I think it was about a thruppence, you know?
0: Yeah. You know how you had to share your lollies,
1: Be kind.
0: Yeah.
1: And then you'd have a sixpence, you'd get a brown paper bag. And that was like, whoa, you can almost share them, some of your mates, and you'd have two penny sticks sticking out the top.
0: Bushy, though, you know how we share them with your mates?
1: Well, not really.
0: Well, but if you did, you know how you'd make sure you put the good ones down the bottom?
1: Yeah,
0: and then the bad ones at the top?
1: Yeah.
0: And then hold your hand really tight along the bottom of the bag so they couldn't dig down for the good ones.
1: No, I wouldn't do that. I'd hand them out. Yeah, I was nasty. I'd hand them out individually.
0: So they got no hope.

0: And those humbugs. Thank you, all the people that are telling me they're humbugs. Were those lollies, those brown lollies with the sort of yellowy line through them. Granddad always had those. But I don't remember. But I don't remember what they tasted like. I don't know if I ever ate one. Hello, Peter.
1: G'day, Trevor. How are you?
0: Oh, did you think I'm talking about Castlemaine Rock?
1: I thought it was, but then when young Maddie said humbug, I remember them too.
0: But what was, is Castlemaine Rock literally from Castlemaine?
1: It was made in Castlemaine, yes.
0: Oh, sorry, Castlemaine.
1: So, yeah, thank you.
0: I get in trouble for that, Pete.
1: That's all right. Is it Newcastle or Newcastle?
0: Newcastle.
1: Yeah, exactly.
0: Hey, what do they say in Newcastle? Yep. Castle.
1: Yeah, no, I don't know. It's just I'm not sure why it was always Castlemaine. Yeah.
0: Castlemaine Rock is really nice. They're really good lollies.
1: Yeah, they stopped making it in Castlemaine. Oh, it'd be probably 10 years ago, I suppose.
0: Can you still get it?
1: Again now. It's being made. I'm not sure where. I have got a jar. It's actually now coming in a plastic jar where it used to be in a tin, a yellow tin with red writing on it. I've got one of each sitting on my table.
0: How good are tins, Peter?
1: Yes, yeah. Yeah, they're collectibles, aren't they, really?
0: Because I remember, like, Granddad used to just keep, everything was kept in tins.
1: Yes, well, I think, I'm not sure it was your program, someone was talking about biscuits back in the old days when you went to the grocer and you got your biscuits in a brown paper bag and they had their individual tins they'd come in. And at the end of the tin, all the broken ones, you used to be able to buy them. And I can't remember how much it was, but you'd get a bag full of them for probably 5 cents, I suppose. Sixpence back in the earlier day, but yeah, 5 cents. And then it was a fair sized bag of just the broken bits that were left in the bottom of the tins.
0: Someone sent a text saying mixed lollies now cost $6.95 a bag.
1: Oh, gosh, yeah. I'm sort of a bit selective on what I buy, so I choose the individual packets so you know what you're getting.
0: but I don't know if you remember going to the local milk bar or deli, as we used to call them in Perth, and you'd either get a bag of mixed lollies because there'd always be a whole stack of the bags of mixed lollies up there.
1: Yes.
0: And then there'd be the one kid that would want to choose everything that he was going to put in it.
1: Yeah.
0: Right? And so everyone else is waiting in the queue, and then there's the one kid that'll go, I'd like two milk bottles, I'd like one banana, and I'd like three Jaffa.
1: Yeah, hurry up, mate. I want my lollies. Gosh, give me a break.
0: Everyone's just sitting there going, oh, just hurry up. Thank you. Good on you. Thanks, Pete. And there was that one kid that had to choose every single little one. Hello, Donald.
2: Oh, hello, Trevor.
0: Were you that kid?
2: No, I just wanted ones that hadn't been sitting there for a month and they were hard. I wanted the soft ones.
0: They lasted longer when they were like that.
2: And not none of the milk bottles because they had the dead fly in with them as well. Yeah, that's it.
0: What was that? Oh, yeah, because there would be the odd one in there.
2: Yeah, that's right. Were your brown and yellow striped humbugs individually wrapped? So once you got them out of the tin, you had to pull them out of the little wrapper as well?
0: No, they were just all, yeah. And then quite often they'd all get stuck together.
2: Well, that's a Castlemaine Rock thing because you put it in the glove box of the car and it all just melt together.
0: So. They definitely weren't Castlemaine Rock.
2: My favourite lolly is the Sherbys.
0: Class.
2: And they're a bit orange on the outside and they're a bit of Sherby in the middle. And you had to put them in your pocket. You couldn't eat them straight away. You had to wait until they're a bit softer. So that was...
0: They were good, though.
2: Yeah, your Sherbys were good. I sent you a picture on the text. You said Rip Snorter. There's a 1978 album called Rip Snorter.
0: Was it Rip Snorter or just Ripper?
2: No, it was Rip Snorter. No, there was Ripper that you...

0: It came out about the same time as Zabriskie Point.
1: As the what?
0: A movie called Zabriskie Point.
1: Oh, what was that one?
0: That was about a couple that crash landed their small or light aircraft.
1: Yeah.
0: And how they survived.
1: Look, thank you. Okay, so it's a movie, a mid-60s. It was a world that was run by young people. And when you were 50, what, you got sent out to pasture?
0: Yeah, you were taken up to this big fenced area, given purple robes to wear, and then just turned out to be your own devices.
1: Oh, when you turned 50?
0: Yeah.
1: But up until, and the president was 30?
0: Yeah.
1: Someone said Logan's Run. I think Logan's Run was later.
0: Yeah, no, it wasn't Logan's Run.
1: That was a similar sort of concept, though, wasn't it? But once you turned 30 or something, they killed you.
0: Well, you could say the same thing for Soylent Green, couldn't you?
1: That's true with Soylent Green. And then there was Children of the Corn as well.
0: Yeah.
1: Which was a Stephen King story.
0: Yep. Very popular amongst young people in the 60s.
1: Yeah. All right, we'll find out for you.
0: Thanks, mate. Have a good night.
1: 1-300-800-222. So it was a movie where the world was run by young people. When you were turned 50, they put you in purple robes and put you out to pasture, basically. What did humbugs taste like? I guess that's what I'm trying to work out. What did

0: The handles were, and the people that actually carried those, they'd huck the coffin.
1: I also wanted to talk to you about lollies.
0: Yeah.
1: Because I just passed my former tuck shop, which you would probably know the territory, was on the corner of Skeen Street and Shannon Avenue in Newtown.
0: Yep.
1: And my primary school was Newtown Primary, and unfortunately it got demolished to build Safeway, which is now Woolworths. So decimal currency kicked in when I was at Form 1 at Geelong West Tech.
0: Yeah.
1: And, so I used to buy a farthing's worth of bullets. You used to get 8 bullets for a penny. Bullets were those little chocolate cupboard sort of licorice things.
0: Yeah, you still get bullets, but you get a bag of bullets now.
1: Yeah, and so I'd buy a farthing's worth of bullets, which was 2, and then I'd get a farthing's worth of, I think it was like a small gobstopper, which was, so that would make a halfpenny.
0: Yeah.
1: And then I'd get a halfpenny's worth of something else, and that was my penny's worth of lollies.
0: Jeez, isn't it just, go on.
1: Yeah, so that was, in grade 6, so then the following year in year 7, form 1, the tuck shop had gone. And they were building Safeway then. And the other thing I always remember, just with decimal currency, because I was only at school for about a fortnight before it kicked in, and I used to catch the bus, and the bus fare was, I think, 4p. And the Italian ladies bringing their kids who were just starting Form 1, didn't quite get the concept that, you know, you had to have 6 pennies to make 5 cents, and then you'd get your change in decimal coinage. They still kept rocked up with the 4p. The bus was about 15 minutes late, and by the time he got to us, he'd given up. He just took the money, the 4p. The bus was getting so late. One of my memories.
0: It's really interesting listening to people speak, Laurie, because it's not often that you hear people speaking in pennies and farthings.
1: I don't know whether farthings existed in Australia, but certainly they were in England.
0: Yeah.
1: I'm not sure when they were phased out in England, but they weren't around in my day.
0: Look, thank you.
1: I knew what one was.
0: Yeah, no, that's true. Look, thank you. Just as far as that movie's concerned, someone said the movie could be Wild in the Streets, starring Shelley Winters and Richard Pryor, made in 1968, says Karen. Richard Pryor? Well, Richard Pryor. Is that a different Richard Pryor, I wonder? Rip snorter sounds like a new slang saying made from an existing term like ripper, by someone trying to be edgy and stand out. Maybe it then stuck around in the evolution of language rolls on. Yeah, I was just wanting, rip snorter, ripper. But I just don't know what the origins of ripper were to start with. I'll have a look at that movie. So if you know of a movie around the mid-60s, where young people ruled the world, when you turned 50, you were put out to pasture, basically, with a purple robe on, and the president at the time was 30. Now they're about 80, well, in some places. Sad no child today will have those memories, as they can't buy any lollies under $2. Just the fact that they can't go to a shop, because I know that where I live, most of the young people after school go to the supermarket. And do you notice that? You go to the supermarket at 3:30 and there are kids everywhere going in buying lollies at the supermarket. Oh, it's a bit sad, isn't it? Well, no, I guess it's not sad. Hello, Kerry.
2: Trevor. How are you?
0: Good.
2: Trevor, I grew up in a family business in southwest Queensland, so all those lollies that are mentioned, gee, I think you're a bit keen at 4p. I remember 2p in the 8.

0: up and he's the gobstoppers and the conversations. But gee, I'm nearly 80. I don't remember four-penning.
1: Well, I was probably wrong. I was probably made that whole thing up, Kerry.
0: No, you wouldn't do that.
1: Oh, no, I would. It's more my memory than actually deliberately telling lies, Kerry. It's just that I remember that was probably 2 for a cent.
0: Yeah, well, for decimal countries, February 66. But see, I was born in 47 and my parents bought that shop mid-50s. So, I mean, you had to sort of, everything was done by hand.
1: There were like big boxes and they'd taken out individually.
0: Yes. Now, Alan's had a commercial travel on the road, so every month he'd arrive with all his samples and then you'd say, we'll have a box of those and a box of... Yeah, it was a different world. It was really a lot of memories, but the gobstopper and the licorice and the conversations, I can't remember what was on them, but I think they were like a heart.
1: Well, there was the heart ones, but then there were ones that were just there would be a shape with like wiggly lines on the side.
0: Yeah, I can't remember them, mate.
1: But I can't remember what they said.
0: No, I can't either. I
1: mean, there must be some of them that said, I love you, because there were the heart ones.
0: Yeah, probably. But I've got one to throw at you to change the theme a little bit.
1: Yeah.
0: A tarpaulin muster. What was a tarpaulin muster?
1: So, spell it for me.
0: Tarpaulin, T-A-R, that was a tarpaulin, was like a part of a tent.
1: Oh, so tarpaulin?
0: Yeah, tarpaulin, tarpaulin muster.
1: A tarpaulin muster.
0: Do you want me to give you my version of it?
1: Yeah.
0: So Trevor Chappell's out west and he's broke. He's got no money.
1: Yeah.
0: So they'd throw up the tarpaulin on the ground and everyone would throw something on it. So that... that like a collection. So that was the tarpaulin muster.
1: Really?
0: That apparently true. See, I grew up in a little town. There was a lot of drovers, and you'd meet these sort of people, and that's where I heard the term.
1: So it would be if someone was a bit down on their luck and they were short some money.
0: Yeah, down on their luck, and they'd throw a tarpaulin on the ground, and whatever you had or whatever you could afford, you threw it on the tarpaulin, and that was like a collection.
1: So you threw the tarp on the ground and people would chuck money on it?
0: It's true.
1: What a lovely thing to do.
0: I know, but, Australians are a bit like that. I grew up west. I didn't leave Thal until I was 27, which is a little town near the border of New South Wales, and I remember a lot of these things happening. I was very perceptive. I was, a very inquisitive kid. We were asking questions.
1: Yeah. Look, thank you. I'll ask if other people remember similar things.
0: Well, they need to be out west. They need to come from the country areas to know that.
1: Yeah, but...

0: call if you know other people or other towns that would do something similar. Give us a call, 1-300-800-222. Text us on 0437-774-774.
1: Afternoons with Alice Matthews.
2: I've got my own meteor and I still have it today.
3: Did you name the meteor?
2: I didn't think of that. I will name it Meteor Alice in your honour.
3: That indeed is such an honour, Dr. Carl.
1: Afternoons on 666 ABC Canberra.
0: Quite a few people sitting wild in the streets. It was a comic. It was Richard Pryor. He'd be 28 at the time. There's a quote, when a young girl learns of Max's age, which is now 24, she sneers, it says here. The movie was wild in the streets, a 1968 dystopian movie. People over 50 were put into concentration camps and the voting age was 14. Shelley Winters was the mother of the rock star who became president. The movie ended with a preteen asking the president how old he was, and he then, the kid, making an affirmation to get rid of all the old people, like the president, when the kids are in charge, says John. Says Richard Pryor. Richard, I thought that Richard Pryor would be too young. How old is Richard Pryor? Oh, I don't know. If you know, give us. Hey, Trevor, the movie sounds like Wild in the Streets, but the president was 24. In the book Logan's Run, people over 21 had to risk their life in a machine. That was a metaphor for the draft or national service. If they turned a certain age, they had to risk your life. Movie changed it to 30. The Paul Moore has people. Maybe Paul means people. It's Paul Bearer. It's fascinating. Anyway, Craig's there. Hello, Craig.
4: Hello, Trip.
0: What did you want to mention, Craig?
4: I was a teller in the Commonwealth Bank in Rockhampton the day Decimal Currency came in.
0: And how did that go for you?
4: Oh, it was a very interesting day.
0: Did people want to change their currency straight away?
4: Well, you had to put all the old currency that came over the counter into a box under the counter and only hand the new currency out.
0: And so, but how long did it take for the old currency to remain valid?
4: Well, it's still valid today.
0: Is it?
4: Mm.
0: So I could pop in with an old pound.
4: Yeah.
0: But they wouldn't be able to take it over the counter, would they?
4: Well, it'd be worth a lot more for a collector today than it would over the counter.
0: Well, that's probably true.
4: No, I had 32 years with the Commonwealth Bank.
0: Enjoy it?
4: Yeah, it was good, most of it. I ended up their agribusiness specialist at Moree.
0: Oh, that's all right. I lasted about, I don't know, a year and a half at the Commercial Bank.
4: Oh, my young brother worked for the Commercial Banking Company of Sydney.
0: Oh, rightio. Yeah, I was a batching clerk and I wasn't very good, Craig.
4: Yeah, well, I spent most of my time with the bank in lending.
0: Hmm. Where's that?
4: In Rockhampton, and then I went to Townsville, then to Papua New Guinea.
0: Wow, when did you go to New Guinea?
4: 1967, 1968, 1969, I worked for them in New Guinea.
0: Because this is pre-independence. So was there a Commonwealth Bank in New Guinea?
4: Yeah, the Commonwealth Bank was in New Guinea. After independence, the Commonwealth Bank gave what they had up there to the Papua New Guinea Banking Corporation.
0: Ah. So that was, when was it, was that 74?
4: 74, yeah.
0: Yeah. I went up to New Guinea in 72, 73.
4: Yeah, well, it was still an Australian protectorate. In those days, you didn't need a passport to go to New Guinea.
0: No, it's true. I went up and stayed with a patrol officer in a village called Mount Hagen.
4: A Kiap.
0: Yeah, Kiap, yeah.
4: Yeah.
0: So that was up in Mount Hagen. Oh, no, I was actually in a village called Mendy. I think, no, it wasn't Mendy. It was, I wish I could remember, but it was about 2 hours out of Mount Hagen.
4: Yeah, I served in the Papua New Guinea Volunteer Rifles for 3 years.
0: Oh, rightio.
4: While I was there with the Commonwealth Bank.
0: It's a beautiful country, Craig.
4: Oh, it is, yeah.
0: Up in the mountains, it was a beautiful country. But it's a pity it doesn't get the tourism that it deserves now, I think.
4: Yeah, well, I lived in Goroka for 2 years and never took my jacket off.
0: It was a tough place, Goroka.
4: Hmm?
0: It was a tough... Oh, what? Because it was... Why?
4: No, because it was cold.
0: It was cold.

0: I've never heard of New Guinea called cold, Craig.
1: Those mountains in the middle of New Guinea got snow on them a lot of the time.
0: They're beautiful mountains too. Hey, Craig, thank you for the memories.
1: Yeah.
0: Look after yourself. Thank you. Hi, Trevor. Richard Pryor would be in his 80s if he was still alive, says Peter. I just seem to remember Richard Pryor from comedy films. But maybe it was also a comedy. Mark from Risdon Vale says, were called Love Heart Lollies. They had I Love You, Cool Dude, Forever Forever Love, Sweetheart, etc. Did they say Cool Dude? Gotta love a lolly that says Cool Dude written on it, don't you? Give us a call, 1-300-800-222 if you want to talk about, you can talk about anything you like. If you've got a story to tell, if you'd like to talk about the older banks, if you would like to talk about the lollies, if you want to talk more about Paul's, if you can tell us about huck handles. So why were they called huck handles, if you can help us out with that? Because apparently they were what the handles were called on coffins. It's a bit morbid, the conversation, really. It's a bit morbid, but it's sort of interesting at the same time. It's the movie was Easy Rider. It was the first movie, Jack. No, it wasn't Easy Rider. Easy Rider was about two guys who've made a stack of money from selling cocaine, and they put the money in their motorcycles, and they decided to do a road trip, and they got in trouble with the locals, and they picked up a dodgy lawyer who was Jack Nicholson, who then rode with them. And they went to, where did they go? They went to, they went to Mardi Gras, I think. Yeah. I think, well, that's what Easy Rider was about. I don't think it had anything to do with the other stuff. If you want to join us, give us a ring on 1-300-800-222.

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3: Good morning, Tim Wharton with ABC News. Iran's foreign minister says any challenge to the control of the Strait of Hormuz will increase tensions following strikes between the US and Iran that's put their ceasefire under growing strain. The BBC's John Donison has more.
4: Less than 2 weeks since the ceasefire deal was announced, there appears to be a real risk of it collapsing. For a second night running, the US military bombed Iran, hitting, it said, 10 military targets in and around the Strait of Hormuz. Tehran said it responded with ballistic missile strikes on US bases in Bahrain and Kuwait. Vessels in the Strait of Hormuz continue to be targeted by Iranian drones, and the vital shipping lane through which 20% of the world's oil passes has not reopened in any significant way since the deal was announced.
3: The federal opposition is calling on the government to close Iran's embassy in Australia, describing the country's presence as a potential source of terrorism. The government expelled Iran's ambassador in August last year after receiving intelligence that Tehran directed anti-Semitic attacks in Sydney and Melbourne. It's also officially designated Iran's Islamic Revolutionary Guard Corps as a state sponsor of terrorism. Opposition frontbencher Julian Lisa has told Sky host Kieran Gilbert further action must be taken.
5: I think we have to ask ourselves why the embassy is open here anymore, given that it is a potential source of terrorism against our own people.
6: So you want them to shut it?
5: I'd like to see the embassy
6: outright,
5: yes.
3: The Federal Communications Minister says Australia's teen social media ban will look untidy for its first few years as she announces new penalties for tech giants. The government is seeking to double penalties to $99 million for tech companies that breach the ban while bolstering the eSafety Commissioner's powers. The move comes amid research suggesting most children are finding ways to bypass the ban, which came into effect in December last year. Asked if the ban had been a failure, Annika Wells says it was always going to take time to get right.
7: I have always said that I think this would look untidy, as modern parenting does, on the way through. And I've always said that my expectation is that the first 3 years of this will look untidy.
3: An 11-year-old boy has been pulled alive from rubble more than 3 days after two powerful earthquakes struck Venezuela. The two earthquakes hit a minute apart on Wednesday night and have so far killed more than 1,400 people, with thousands more still missing. Search efforts are continuing, with rescuers reportedly pulling people out with their bare hands. This man's daughter is still missing, though.
8: We've been working as hard as we can for 4 days straight, but we haven't been able to accomplish much because there's so much debris. They offered to provide cranes to help us clear all this away, but we were deceived. We have to make the most of the daylight, because once night falls, you can't see a thing here. Every second counts.
3: The UN is warning that worsening hunger in the east of the Democratic Republic of Congo could hamper efforts to contain the Ebola outbreak. The World Food Programme says nearly 3 million people across 30 of the 34 affected health zones are facing crisis levels of hunger. The agency says it urgently needs more support to feed patients in treatment centres and quarantined communities so that they can comply with public health measures. More than 1,000 Ebola cases have been confirmed so far. Sport now. Newcastle has climbed into fifth place on the NRL ladder with a 12-6 win over the West Tigers at Hunter Stadium. Brett Sprigg reports.
9: After a disallowed Newcastle try in the first minute, West Tigers control possession in the early part of the game, Tony Suka scoring the only points of the half. After the break, the rain came, but so did the home side's tries through Dylan Lucas and Bradman Best. The Knights have now had 6 wins in 7 starts, sitting just outside the top 4 on points difference. Earlier in Canberra, the Raiders broke a 3-game losing streak with a controversial 24-16 win over the St George Illawarra Dragons. Brett Sprigg, ABC Sport, Newcastle.
3: In AFL, Fremantle has opened up a 2-game lead at the top of the table after thrashing the Gold Coast Suns by 51 points in Perth. The Suns equaled their lowest goal tally, 3-11-29 to 11-14-80. The Dockers have now 14-1-14 games this season and lost just once, and coach Justin Longmuir says everything is clicking at the moment.
10: I just thought we played the right way, and we've been pretty consistent with our roles and our brand, and thought we kept on playing the right way, even though we probably weren't getting scoreboard reward for it.
3: North Melbourne moved up to ninth spot with a 14-point victory over Essendon at Docklands. You're up to date with the latest in ABC News. I'm Tim Wharton.
1: ABC Radio Weather Update. The weather forecast for Canberra for Monday, the 29th of June. Cloudy across the territory with a medium chance of showers, most likely in the afternoon and evening. Some light winds heading for a top of 15 degrees. Sunrise at 7:12 a.m. and sunset at 5 p.m. Dropping down to 5 degrees overnight before a rainy Tuesday of 15 degrees. 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
0: 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The time, by the way, 6 minutes past three, 6 minutes past one in WA, 24 minutes to three in South Australia and in the Northern Territory. My apologies to the person who sent the text in with the last song saying, I cut the organ solo out. It's a travesty. You're right. It is a travesty. But I hit that song without realising that it was a little bit too long to take us up to the news. So my apologies for that. Jim in Townsville said those heart-shaped lollies were called sweethearts. They were made of the same hard sweet that we used to get as the cheaper Easter egg. Oh, they were horrible, those Easter eggs. Mum used to get that weird Easter egg that was made of that hard sort of lolly stuff. She thought they were good. Oh, they were horrible. They came in colours, primarily yellow, pink, and even white and blue, with sweethearts written on them. In relation to a pall, it's still used in Christian or Catholic funeral services. I was used in a funeral service for Cardinal Bellenbach Cummings. Thank you. Richard Pryor was born in 1940. And yes, he was in Wild Street. That was because I just had a look at Richard Pryor's career. He must have been young when he did that film. But then I realised that I can remember seeing Richard Pryor in what film was it? I'll have a look and I'll find it in a minute. But it was in 1974 that I saw that. And then I just realised that, geez, getting old? Because that was 1974, so that's only 6 years afterwards. That was Blazing Saddles came out, and Richard Pryor was in that. That was, well, it's sort of funny. I don't know. It was an interesting film for its time, actually. Phil, hello.
12: Hello,
0: Kurt.
12: Most popular lollies and chocolates, how they went off the market. I used to work at Nestle's in Newcastle, and they, of course, made the chocolates in Sydney, but they'd dispatch them up to us, and then we'd do all the country orders. But on every order, there would be the most popular one was Winning Post chocolates. They were the most popular chocolates. They were a dark chocolate. They had a horse going past the winning post, winning. And a lot of people, if they had horse trainers, where I used to work in stables and that when I was a young person in Newcastle. And when the owners would get a winner, they'd make sure they always bought a box of winning post chocolates to take home to their loved ones on the way. When they got home, their wife or the kids anyway, and that's what I always thought that saying come from. I got the chocolates today. That saying, we got the chocolates.
0: See,
12: and
0: no, go on.
12: Oh no, that's okay. No, but I just wonder why they. You'd never think they'd get, ever take them off the market. They were just so popular. Even now, Trev, if you Google it up, you can buy, people sell the empty boxes, and you can have a look at what they look like. Nestle's Winning Post chocolates, and some of my sons have bought them, you know, to keep for their antique collection. But someone's got them online for sale, and you can have a look at what they look like. But they were the most beautiful tasting chocolates, and not far from the Nestle's factory where I went to high school at the Hamilton Morris Brothers, we had a lolly factory, and the only thing they made there was Bulgarian rock. It was a real hard sort of a rock candy.
0: Yeah.
12: And you'd buy it by the pound, you know, or half a pound, or went by the weight.
0: Philbert, do you remember there was Black Cat chocolates?
12: Oh, Black Cat chocolates.
0: This is when they used to buy, when it was good to buy someone a box of chocolates, right?
12: Oh, yes.
0: There were Black Cat chocolates, because there were sort of Roses chocolates, and then there were Black Cat chocolates, which was sort of like the next one up.
12: Yeah, that's right. Yeah, I think Smalls made them.
0: And there was a little, Black Cat made of plastic that would go with the chocolates.
12: That's right. People would collect them. Yeah.
0: Yeah, and people would collect them, and they were, because I can remember being like, it was really big that if you got the Black Cat chocolates and you get the little Black Cat off it.
12: Yeah, that's right. Yeah, some of the best things went off the market, and I often wonder why, whether the opposition, bought them out even to put them off the market because they were that popular. But they were the most nicest chocolate. They even had, some of the chocolates had some liquid in them, like Creme de Monte or something like that in some of the chocolates. That was the most beautiful chocolate. But the Bulgarian rock, Trev, you can actually Google that up, and you can actually make that at home yourself. There's a recipe on how to make it, because everyone used to go there before school. We'd all go there to the lolly factory and buy some Bulgarian rock. Yeah, it was always popular. Yeah, it was great.
0: Look, Phil, thank you. And thank you for reminding me of that, because I remember Black Cat chocolates, and they would have the little cat, the little plastic cat, and I think it was on a little string thing, I think. But there were those sort of little plasticky things that were on other things as well. I think there was a bottle of whiskey that had something on it, and there was a white horse one, I think. Or was there a Scottish bagpiper one? If anyone remembers what other things, because you like had the, if you remember the Black Cat chocolate little plastic thing, and you'd give them to the kids or you would ask for them. But there were other little plastic things that were on other things. But I'm not sure if it was whiskey bottles or something like that. So if you remember that, that'd be good. Yes, I remember Black Cat chocolates, says Karina in Shell Harbour. Thank you. The other thing that was mentioned earlier that I want to find out more about is this tarpaulin thing that was called the tarpaulin muster, where you would put a tarp on the ground and people would throw money out, and then all that money would come together and that would be supporting that person who was doing it tough at that particular point in time. If you know more about that or you remember things like that. Hello, Margaret.
13: Oh, good day there, Trevor. How are you?
0: I'm well, thank you.
13: That's good. I want to tell you about, well, a few things if you like. When I was a kid and I'd go to the football, it was in Hobart, at half time in the football, there'd be four men usually have one each corner of the big tarpaulin and walk around around the boundary fence, like just inside the boundary fence of their football ground, carrying the tarp, and everyone in the crowd would throw their pennies and threepences and what have you into the tarp. And that was for they usually went to Salvation Army or some charity of some sort.
0: Oh, that's a great idea, though,
13: and
0: because
13: it was good.
0: Because it's easy to catch it all that way.
13: Oh, yes, yeah, because it was a great big thing. And I started before, four men holding one each corner and stretch it out and they'd walk around it and everyone throw all their money in. So Yeah, they did well out of it.
0: Now, there's because I've got another text here from someone else who said, I can't find it at the moment. But they also mentioned the same thing with VFL clubs in Melbourne would do the same thing and walk around and raise money for either for the club or for other people that way. So it seems like it was definitely a thing.
13: Yes, yeah, it was good. Well, this has been Hobart, at the North Hobart Oval. Also at the football, I used to go to the football with my father and mother simply because we weren't given any lollies or anything. Cause, you know, we didn't have a lot. We weren't given any lollies or anything at home. But if you went to football with him, Dad would buy us a chocolate block, a block of chocolate, which is what I think $8 or something now. He'd buy one of them, a big bag of peanuts in the shells, and another big bag of Minties, and you know, it was just so good to go and get all these goodies.
0: They were just a treat, Margaret. I've got to move on because we're just got to fix a couple of little weirdo things that are happening in the studio for just a second. So Phil and Peter and Gary and Christine and Sheila and Heather and Steve, be patient with us while we just do a little bit of repair work.

0: That's the Eagles and Take It Easy. Oh, you see, someone sent a text in saying that Cleven Little was in, I don't know who that is, but was in Blazing Saddles, not Richard Pryor. The movie with Richard Pryor was Silver Streak, says Paul. And then someone else said, sorry if I misheard you, but it was suggested that Richard Pryor was in Blazing Saddles. You've confused him with Cleese a Little, said Mo and Roselle. No, I've got it up here on his, he was the co-writer of Blazing Saddles. Oh, thank you. I am confused. I thought he was in Blazing Saddles, but he was the co-writer of Blazing Saddles. Thank you to those of you correcting me on that. He was in Silver Streak. You're right. No, I thought he was in Blazing Saddles. Thank you. Ah, there we go. Do you remember the little plastic things on the, because you used to collect them when someone was lucky enough to get some Black Cat chocolates. But there were other things. Did you used to collect them or did you have a little box with them in it? A couple of people have also sent White Horse Scotch Whiskey, had a little horse on a ribbon tied around the neck of the bottle. Thank you. And Black and White Scotch Whiskey had two dogs, a black and a white dog. Also, there was a plastic poker machine that my father used to bring home as well. Huh. Blow me down. Thank you for being so patient, Gary.
1: It's a pleasure, Trevor. How are you?
0: I'm well. I was just remembering those little black cat things.
1: Yeah, the Scotch whiskey one. They were two little Scotty dogs, weren't they?
0: Yeah, they were. Dogs.
1: Yeah, that's what I called for, though. But the tarpaulin, the tarps around the footy ground. I used to go to the Glen Ferry Footy Oval. For Hawthorn, of course.
0: Yeah.
1: And I used to do that, carry a tarp around the oval at half time, and people throw their coins into it.
0: So was it? Did the money go to the club or did it what?
1: Look, I can't remember. I thought it was to the club, but it could have been, as the lady said before, it could have gone to Salvation Army, but I thought it went to the club, yeah.
0: Well, mind you, it's a bit different now because the clubs are really fairly well off, you got to say.
1: For sure. And a couple of things I wanted to get onto was Plinkers, lollies. Oh, they were great. Chocolate-coated whatever was in the middle. That's
0: I don't know what was in the middle, but there was yellow, green and pink.
1: That's right, yes, for sure.
0: And still get Plinkers, but the thing was you would have to have a guess which colour it was before you bid on it.
1: No, until you bid into it. No, if you said, I want the other colour, so you get excuse to get another one.
0: Yeah, true. Yes.
1: And the sherbet, I think it was fizzes, little bags of sherbet.
0: Oh, the actual bag, and it would have a licorice straw in it.
1: Oh, a straw or a little plastic spoon?
0: Yeah, there was the licorice straw one. Do you remember there was a round, a cylinder one?
1: Yeah.
0: That had the licorice straw thing in it, and then you could get the bag one that had the little spoon.
1: That's right. That's the one I remember. Yeah, for sure.
0: Oh, very
1: good. The broken biscuits. I used to do a paper round, and all the kids, we used to get collect our papers, and we get the whisper that the local supermarket they had the broken biscuit barrel was on, and we'd all run down there and get our bag of broken biscuits.
0: Jeez, I wish I'd been around then. I miss that.
1: For sure. Yeah, real good fun.
0: Anything for cheap. Look, good on you. Thank you. Mel Brooks turned 100 years old on the 28th of June. I know I received a text earlier from Mo, who was saying that I'll probably be asleep due to my night shift work commitments. I can only text every now and then. So could you please mention when you open up the lines for everybody to give us a ring that Mel Brooks celebrated his 100th birthday yesterday. So I'm sure many of your listeners would like to comment about his entertainment career, which spanned over 7 decades. He's not a centenarian, but he's also an EGOT, having won. Ah, he's one of the few people that's won an Emmy, a Grammy, an Oscar, and a Tony Award. I didn't realise he'd won all of those, and there's not many of those people around. Actually, if anyone remembers, who has done that? Who are the people that are EGOTs? So they've won an Emmy, a Grammy, an Oscar, and a Tony Award. as well as Mel Brooks. Can you think of anybody else that's done that? Because it's pretty phenomenal. Very phenomenal, actually. Hello, Christine.
2: Hello, Trevor. How are you?
0: I'm well, thank you.
2: That's good. Look, I can't believe I'm sitting up at 3 o'clock in the morning trying to remember a chocolate that I ate when I was about 5 years old.
0: I'm glad you have.
2: Your grandfather's chocolate, your grandfather's brown chocolate, I remember my grandparents having the same lolly, and it was like a darker brown, and the stripe on the outside was actually a different flavour to what you had when you got into the middle of the chocolate.
0: Oh, this one wasn't chocolate. It was sort of like a hard lolly, like a boiled lolly. I think it was because people sent me in text.

0: I think it was a humbug.
1: This one started off like that. It was a very similar thing. It was hard.
0: Yeah.
1: But if you sucked it, when you got to the centre of it, it became a different flavour. And the stripes on the outside, well, I think were like a caramel.
0: Yum.
1: And then when you actually sucked it to the middle, you know how you suck a Malteser?
0: Yeah.
1: But this was a hard lolly. And again, and this particular one I'm thinking of was called a chocolate teen. And when you got to the centre, it took on like a caramelly chocolate flavour.
0: Yum, that sounds great.
1: But the stripes actually represented the caramel, I think. And they were like, a gentleman was talking about a hard boiled lolly earlier with green stripes.
0: Yeah.
1: And I think those ones were called bullseyes. And you sucked them and you got to the centre of that and you hit the bullseye.
0: Oh, and what was in the middle?
1: It was sort of like a peppermint type of a thing.
0: Oh, yum.
1: I think they had red stripes on some and green stripes on the other.
0: Gee, there are so many of those that were just...
1: Oh, look, you know, your program tonight has been absolutely wonderful because it brings back so many memories that in another 20 years from now, no one will know anything about them.
0: Hopefully there'll be people that have written it down.
1: Oh, I hope so. I can remember, you know, you're talking about decimal currency and my grandparents used to have the Christmas pudding and you didn't have a Christmas pudding without threepenny bits in it.
0: Yep.
1: Yeah, and you had the custard. So you had to be, I don't know how we didn't choke on a threepenny on a threepenny piece, but we never did. But part of the thrill of Christmas Day was to see who got the most threepenny bits.
0: And didn't they keep them as well? But we never had that because we didn't have Christmas puddings. But didn't they keep them and keep them for next year?
1: Absolutely. But it was the thrill of finding them. And I don't know whether it was threepence or sixpence that they used to call tray bits. And the reason they called them tray bits was because they would fit into the tray in your car.
0: Hmm.
1: And most people in those days, you know, drove around in the little Morris Minors and people didn't smoke in the car in those days. So you used the tray in there to put your tray bits in because the currency fitted in there, you know. So I think it was a sixpence that was called a tray bit. But, yeah, anyway, thank you for the one.
0: No, look, but I tell you, I wish my dad hadn't smoked in the car. It would get very smoky in there, I've got to say. Christine, even when he opened up that funny little triangular wing window thing, which was supposed to do something. I don't know what the wing window did. Didn't really do very much at all. Hello, Sheila.
2: Oh, hello, Trevor. I was just reading to chat. My dad, when he was a boy, he went to the show and he had 20 cents to spend. Shillings, I mean, 2 shillings.
0: Yeah.
2: And he bought himself a big bag of lollies and a straw hat.
0: And a straw hat?
2: I mean, that was a long, long time ago because, I mean, that was my dad and I'm 96, so, you know, it wasn't yesterday.
0: That's a bit of a bargain.
2: Oh, really?
0: Yeah. A straw hat and some lollies.
2: Yeah, and... when I was a kid, there used to be I don't think it lasted long, but it was called a surprise packet.
0: Hmm.
2: And it was lollies in a little bag, and there were some lead toy in there, a lead of all things.
0: Yeah.
2: Anyhow, I swallowed mine, didn't I, with the lollies.
0: That's no good.
2: And then my stomach started to rumble and I was screaming. It was a billy goat of all things that I swallowed.
0: Oh, dear me.
2: So anyway, and those humbugs, I think they were caramels.
0: Oh, were they?
2: Well, that's how I... sort of remember them, but my memory's not so good these days.
0: That's because as I said, Grandad used to have them, and Grandad used to put them. They were in a tin. I remember that they were in a tin, but I never ate them because I didn't think that they looked good, or maybe he just didn't want me to. Do you know what I don't know, Sheila? Do you remember that Cadbury used to make like little chocolates, little bars of chocolates, and they'd have pictures of animals on them?
2: Yeah, I do remember that. I don't think we had many. We didn't have too much money in those days.
0: I remember I remember because this would have been when I was about 5 or 6.
2: Yeah.
0: So that's it's probably about 60 years ago.
2: Mm.
0: And he used to give them to us for a treat, but he used to like call you over and say, "Don't tell anybody."
2: Yeah.
0: Just give them to us out the back of his hand, say, "Don't tell anybody."
2: No, I've forgotten a lot of the lollies and chocolates. As I say, we didn't have too much to spend on lollies and chocolates when I was a kid.
0: Lovely memories, though, Sheila.
2: Oh, they are lovely memories, yes.
0: Thank you for sharing them with us tonight.
2: Yes. I'm glad you're a West Australian, or you were one.
0: Oh, so you're from Bindoon?
2: I'm from Bindoon, yes.
0: So do you remember when they used to have the rock concerts at Bindoon?
2: Oh, God, yes.
0: For listeners who are wondering, it was the Coffin Cheaters, wasn't it, Sheila?
2: Yep.
0: Yeah, the Coffin Cheaters used to do concerts at Bindoon, and they were pretty big.
2: Oh, gosh, yes. But we built our sporting complex up here with the money that, people earned. They used to go out, selling pies and making sandwiches and all of that at the rock concert.
0: Yeah.
2: And that made a lot of money. Made a lot of money.
0: But that would have been in the mid-70s? Bindoon Rock?
2: Yeah, somewhere around there.
0: Well, it was good that the community did well out of it.
2: Oh, they did. They did very well out of it.
0: That's good. Great talking to you, Sheila. Thank you for giving us a ring.
2: No, that's good. I'm glad I spoke to you, Trev.
0: All the best.
2: Yeah, thank you. Bye-bye.
0: Bye-bye. Bindoon, the Coffin Cheaters, the motorcycle club, used to do concerts at Bindoon. I think they own property at Bindoon. And it's interesting, Sheila, remembering it. And at least the community made a bit of money out of it. I can't remember some of the people that played at Bindoon, but it was pretty big. If you do remember, give us a call. Hi, Steve. Thanks for your patience.
3: Yeah, good day, Trevor. I got three memories for you.
0: Mm.
3: First one, vague. I think it might have been called Black and White Scotch.
0: Yep.
3: They had two little plastic Scotch Terrier dogs around the bottle. One was black, one was white. And the kids fought over who got the dogs. Next thing, my elder sister got a box of chocolates off her fiancé. It was a triple-layer box.
0: Yeah.
3: So you had your top layer and then another tray under that, another tray under that. Only she had six brothers who ate the bottom two trays before she even finished the top one.
0: Evil brothers.
3: Yeah, and I can remember when we were kids in the 60s, you could go into the shop with two bob in your pocket and you could get a drink, an ice cream, a bag of lollies and still come out with change in your pocket. But nowadays they've got cameras everywhere.
0: There'll be none of that. Look, Steve, thank you. I've got to move on. We're going to head under the covers in just a second and take a look at an original song, some interesting covers of that song, and probably then the one that was probably that little bit better known than the other ones. Thank you to everybody who sent texts in with, you can still get the Fairy Friends Cadburys. They were like little thin. They were excellent. High or light of our religious instruction at state school was instructor Mr. Taylor, who'd give the glass 2 shillings and then lollies were 4 for a pence. If anyone remembers the Bindoon Rock concerts and people who might have played at it, Give us a call because we'll talk about that. I'll just whiz through these calls and then we'll take a look at

0: the song that we're going to head under the covers about. Hi, Steve.
1: Yeah, hi, Trev. How are you?
0: Good, thanks, Steve.
1: I was ringing up with some info about the chocolates, but you mentioned the Meantime EGOTs.
0: Yeah.
1: I remember Audrey Hepburn was one from that great movie Breakfast at Tiffany's.
0: So did she get a? Did she get all of them?
1: Yep, all four.
0: All four.
1: Yeah, because that song that came from it was a fantastic song called, when you say covers, Moon River. I don't know how many people did a cover of that from the movie.
0: But don't you think that her version is the best?
1: Yeah.
0: Because she's sitting down with a guitar, isn't she, singing that song?
1: Exactly, yeah. Yeah, and I think the guy could hear it from the other floor of the units.
0: Oh, it was singing, John Pappard?
1: George Pappard.
0: George Pappard, yeah.
1: Yeah, yeah. I know he didn't win anything from the movie, but she won everything, I think.
0: So Mel Brooks is one of only 22 people that have actually achieved that.
1: Oh, yeah, that's right. It's not many when you consider it since the inception of all the awards.
0: Well, when you think about it, it's like from film, from stage, recording. So it's just about everything.
1: Yeah, exactly. The chocolates, I remember that you brought back memories. There were two. Cadbury's did the Black Cat, and they also had, because they did, the two companies used to do TV commercials to try and capture the, one was Cadbury's and one was Hoadley's.
0: Okay.
1: And Cadbury's had the Black Cat, and they had Skippy chocolate and Aztec chocolate. In the mid to late 60s. But Hoadley's had, I remember the one we used to always buy on the way home from school. It was called Hoadley's Polly Waffle.
0: Oh, yeah. That was great.
1: It was filled with marshmallow and coated with chocolate, the wafer.
0: A lot of people, I've got to move on, Steve, but thank you, because a lot of people with the Polly Waffles, there was a big kerfuffle when they stopped making Polly Waffles. It was very, very bad. Hi, Pete.
2: G'day, Trev, and g'day, everyone. I made just a big hat tip to Sheila. I got a big smile on my face. It was just wonderful to hear her voice.
0: I was just so stoked that she remembered the Bindoon rock concerts.
2: I've recently lost my dear aunt, who is in Sheila's demographic, and it just brought back a wonderful memory. I'm not crying, but I'm emotional.
0: I know what you mean.
2: Yeah, onto the lollies. Those Easter eggs, mate, it was like eating chalk.
0: Mum loved them.
2: No, and so did my mum.
0: They were sort of, they were blue with white on the front.
2: Yeah, you're right. And I live in Ballarat, you know, where the Mars factory is. So
0: yeah, yeah.
2: It's pretty good these days. My favourite lollies, remember they used to be cobbers and now they're mates.
0: So they used to be cobbers everywhere and then they just turned into mates. Mates are thinner.
2: Yes, and now they're fantails and too expensive. But my main beef is, because I'm a smoker, fags, which are now called fags.
0: Yeah, I know.
2: They created a generation of smokers in the 70s.
0: I know, everyone walked around with them in their mouths. And then pretended to smoke cigarettes. A terrible thing, pretended. Adam said, I'm so impressed that Sheila at 96 is as sharp as a tack. That's so true. And remembering the coffin cheaters and people being able to make a little bit of money as well from the concerts. Like Texie is saying the WA band, the Jets, used to play at Bindoon. They were awesome concerts, says Tim. They were huge, huge. Hello, Heather.
3: Evening, how are you?
0: Well, thanks, Heather.
3: I can remember fighting over the chocolate box with the Black Cat.
0: Definitely.
3: Because it was, the Black Cat was on a little gold string and it was stuck on the box with a black bow.
0: That's right.
3: So it depended who got the bow and who got the Black Cat.
0: But I can remember my dad used to drink scotch, used to drink whiskey, and used to always hope that he was going to get the one with the Scotty dogs on it. I'm sure that there was the White Knight, there was a White Horse one, but I think there was a Piper one as well.
3: Yeah, yeah. And one of the uncles was always drinking Johnny Walker.

0: Yeah.
1: And some of the larger bottles, they came with either a little Johnny Walker Man or a little yellow dog, like a Labrador dog.
0: Blow me down. Like little plastic ones.
1: And anyway, what I rang in about, and did you like the photo of the penny liquors?
0: No, did you send it in?
1: I sent in they came out in the 20s and they're
0: Yeah.
1: little glass things. They look a bit like an egg cup or an eyewash.
0: Yeah.
1: But my father was born in 35 and they were still using them during the Second World War. And if you couldn't afford a whole ice cream cone, you could go and buy a half pence worth of ice cream in this little glass penny liquor that you returned to the counter.
0: I'd never seen them.
1: So back in the day before all your products had tamper-proof lids on them,
0: Yeah.
1: they used to put out drinking glasses. So whether it was your cheese spread or your Vegemite or your peanut butter or whatever, and Mum saved one from the year I was born in 66, and it's about the change of decimal currency.
0: Do you know, I can remember because they used to have a honey one that was a handle glass.
1: So there are all those promotional
0: Yeah.
1: glasses that came out with your Vegemite and honey and all that kind of thing. And my grandfather, he was a brilliant mathematician, and he must have wondered what he struck with his granddaughters because we were useless. But he was adamant at being a lawyer that we were able to convert the old currency to decimal and to be able to convert kilometres to miles.
0: It was hard, Heather. Heather, I've got to go because we've got to get this stuff done. But thank you so much for giving me a ring.
1: Cheers.
0: Good on you. Thank you. Donald sent a picture of the sweethearts. So they were hearts and they had best day, you shine, marry me forever, smile, kiss me. That's a little bit saucy for the time, isn't it? Kiss me on the lollies. Hey, Julian.
2: Good morning. What about McRobertson chocolates? McRobertson Girls High School, named after him in Albert Park.
0: Really?
2: Meridian South Yarra, there's a plaque there. McRobertson Miller Airlines in Western Australia,
0: Yeah.
2: all named after the great McRobertson chocolate man.
0: I remember McRobertson airline.
2: McRobertson Airlines, they had some terrible crashes too. Now, what about, of course, you mentioned the film, films of Richard Pryor. What about The Wiz?
0: What did he play in The Wiz?
2: He played the wizard.
0: Oh, okay, because this was the one with Michael Jackson in it.
2: That's right. And Mel Brooks did come to the Princess Theatre in Melbourne in quite a number of years ago for the producers on stage, and had Burt Newton, Chloe Delamore, Reg Livermore,
0: Wow.
2: and he played, Burt Newton played one of the leading roles with the helmet in it. Did you see the producers when it played in Melbourne?
0: Reg Livermore was a very clever man and a great performer.
2: And coming back to Melbourne very soon in Ned Kelly.
0: Very, very good. Julian, thank you. It's always good talking to you. Thank you. And Graham will be our last caller this morning as we head under the covers in just a second. Hey, Graham.
3: Hello. Regarding chocolates, I don't remember Black Cat chocolates, but I do remember Cadbury's. And we used to go to the exhibition and we used to get Small's chocolates and, sample bags.
0: What were Small's chocolates?
3: Oh, I don't know. They were very good.
0: Yeah.
3: We used to concentrate on chocolates and licorice bags, I think. I forget what the other ones were. Oh, by the way, can you stand a couple of jokes?
0: Oh, okay.
3: Okay, yeah. What would Jesus, Mary and Joseph, if they formed a rock band, be called?
0: I don't know.
3: The Carpenters.
0: It's quite good. That's very good. Thank you, Graham. That's actually quite funny. This is Overnights. Thank you. This is Overnights on ABC Radio. You can join us on 1300 800 222. I'm going to test you out in a minute because whenever we do and head under the covers, we always have a little bit of a snippet in there for you to try and work out who it is that's performing. So we'll do that in just a little bit. This is Overnights.
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Their faces gone, their eyes were blurred, and shirts all soaked with sweat. They're riding hard to catch that herd, but they ain't caught them yet, cause they've got to run.

As the riders loped on by him, he heard one call his name. If you want to save your soul from hell, a riding on our rain. Then cowboy, change your ways today, or with us you will ride, a trying to catch that devil's herd across these endless skies.

Ghost Riders in the Sky was written in 1948 by American songwriter Stan Jones. It was released in the same year. The song tells a folk tale of a cowboy who has a vision of red-eyed, steel-hooved cattle thundering across the sky being chased by the spirits of the damned cowboys. Stan Jones started that song, and he tells the story of when he was 12 years old by one of the old Native Americans who spoke about the belief that when souls vacate their physical bodies, they reside in spirits in the sky, resembling ghost riders. Years later, the ghost riders were transposed into lyrics, and the melody was based on... You remember when Johnny Comes Marching Home, the melody was based on that. The biggest commercial hit with Ghost Riders in the Sky was recorded by band leader and vocalist Vaughan Munro in 1949. Munro's version reached number one on the Billboard bestsellers. However, in Australia, Peggy Lee recorded a pop jazz vocal rendition of Ghost Riders in the Sky in 1949. It was the version that was the biggest hit in Australia, reaching number two on the charts.

Because I can tell you. No, I'm not even going to tell you when this version was recorded. I want you to have a guess. Send the text in on 0437 774 774. Or you can ring if you want to. I want you to tell me who's doing this version of Ghost Riders in the Sky.

0437 774 774 via text. Or give us a ring, 1300 800 222. Who's doing this version of Ghost Riders in the Sky? A little bit grungier, you got to say. So, have a guess. Send them through. Give us a ring. Who's doing that version of Ghost Riders in the Sky? Until we get an answer to that, I'll tell you that legendary actor Christopher Lee recorded a highly distinctive spoken word sort of version. It was released on an album called Devils, Rogues and Villains. This is how Christopher Lee did it.

0: That's how Christopher Lee interpreted Ghost Riders in the Sky. Grew up with the old westerns, Trevor. Love Ghost Riders in the Sky. It's good. IMO, the only correct version is the Frankie Lane version. One, still have my dad's vinyl, says Janie in Hawthorne. Thank you. Hey, Colin.
1: Hi, Trev.
0: So do you know who did that version of Ghost Riders in the Sky?
1: No, but I know the tune because I remember on 2JJ, Yippee-I-A, Yippee-I-O, 2JJ, Nude Radio show every Sunday night on 2JJ.
0: How good is that? Who sang it, though?
1: It was just a theme song for the radio station, but apparently they'd all get their gear off in the studio and do the show in the nude.
0: Thank you. Good idea. No, it wasn't the Black Keys, but thank you. Yes, you can still have a couple of guesses at it. I can then tell you that Ned Sublett did a version of the country classic Ghost Riders in the Sky in a very unique sort of a Cuban-influenced cover of it. It was released on his acclaimed album in 1999, which is so good, called Cowboy Rumba. Yep.

0: Anything that's called the Cowboy Rumba has got to be good.
1: Really? Doesn't it?
0: No, it's not. Yes, Burl Ives did do a version. That grungy version, I can tell you, wasn't the Burl Ives version. Is it Primus doing that song? No, it wasn't Primus either. What I can tell you, however, that probably the most recognised version of Ghost Riders in the Sky is the Johnny Cash cover of it, was widely considered one of the most iconic versions of the song. He released the hit studio version in 1979 from the album Silver. It reached number 2 in the Billboard Hot Country Singles.

Johnny Cash and Ghost Riders in the Sky. It's also been pointed out by Tom that Willie Nelson and the Highwaymen did a version of it. Donald said that Concrete Blonde did a version of it. We still need to find out who did this one.

0: 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Text 0437 774 774. Who did that?
1: Good morning, Tim Wharton with ABC News. The Royal Commission on Anti-Semitism and Social Cohesion will focus on anti-Semitism online and other forms of hate speech when it resumes today. Harry Buttonshaw reports.
2: Announced in the wake of the Bondi terror attack at the end of last year, the Royal Commission into Anti-Semitism was established under mounting pressure on the Albanese government. This week, we'll see the third hearing block begin. The first two focused on lived experiences of anti-Semitism and intelligence and security. Block 3 in Sydney will focus on hate speech online and on social media. It'll also inquire about the nature and prevalence of anti-Semitism in public media organisations and how these organisations identify and address instances of anti-Semitism.
1: Federal Communications Minister Annika Wells is urging the Coalition to back

0: Ebba's plans to bolster penalties for tech giants that breach Australia's teen social media ban. Australia became the first country in the world to ban the use of social media by under-16s in December last year. Fresh research has found most children are bypassing the ban, prompting the government to double the fines for tech companies to $99 million. Annika Wells says the ban was always going to look messy for the first few years, but the new laws are designed to strengthen it.
1: We were lucky to have the bipartisan support of the coalition when we brought in the world-leading laws in the first place, and we look to them to continue that bipartisan support for this next tranche.
0: Tens of thousands of people are still believed to be missing in Venezuela after two earthquakes last week killed at least 1,430 people. John O'Wakeley has more.
2: A website promoted by Venezuela's opposition lists 50,000 people unaccounted for, although the government has given a figure of hundreds missing or trapped. Venezuelan officials say 33 people were found alive on Saturday as the clock ticks down to rescue those who still may be living under the rubble. Aid and rescue workers have continued to flow into the country from around the world, coming in to assist volunteers and ordinary civilians who've been raising concerns over the lack of heavy equipment needed to move rubble. UNICEF estimates that 680,000 children in Venezuela need humanitarian assistance following the quakes.
0: Iran says it doesn't want any changes to its interim agreement with the US after the two parties traded shots in the Gulf. The BBC's John Donison has more.
3: Less than 2 weeks after the deal was announced, it shows how precarious the situation is. So Iran basically saying that it wants to remain in full control of the Strait of Hormuz, and it does not like, as it sees it, the US trying to have sort of alternative routes through the strait to get shipping moving. And I think that is why Iran is saying it appears to have carried out drone attacks on a number of tankers and cargo ships over the last few days.
0: French authorities say 11 people have died after a civilian aircraft crashed in the town of Tomblaine in northeastern France. Local officials say five students, five instructors and a pilot were on board the plane, which belonged to a parachutist school. Police are urging the public to avoid the area around the airport. Sport now. In Rugby League, New South Wales coach Laurie Daly has made six changes to his side for Game 3 of State of Origin in Brisbane next week. Dolphins back Jack Bostock will make his Origin debut and will be joined by Stephen Crichton, Bradman Best, Liam Martin, Hamoli Alawakatu and Blake Brayley as the new faces in the Blues side. Five players have been dropped, with Brian To'o, Victor Radley, Katoni Staggs, Appy Korosau and Dylan Lucas not named after featuring in New South Wales' second game loss at the MCG. The deciding third game will be played at Lang Park on July the 8th. In AFL, the Gold Coast Suns have suffered another setback following a 51-point loss to Fremantle at Perth Stadium. The Dockers jumped out to an early lead on the back of three goals to Michael Frederick in the opening quarter to ensure there'd be no repeat of their shock loss to the Suns in last season's elimination final. The 11-14-80 to 3-11-29 victory has extended the Dockers' club record winning streak to 14 games and increased their buffer at the top of the table to 8 points ahead of Sydney. The Suns, in contrast, have dropped to 11th place, and coach Damien Hardwick admits the Dockers were in a class above.
4: Now, we sort of went into the game with a plan and we knew what that looked like, and we just couldn't get it working for us at any stage. They're strong in and around the ball, and then they whip it away when they have opportunities. So, you know, they're well coached, they're well drilled, and we're a fair way off that at the minute.
0: North Melbourne moved up to 9th spot with a 14-point victory over Essendon at Docklands. It was the Kangaroos' 8th win this season, while the Bombers remained at the bottom with just 4 victories.
5: ABC Radio Weather Update. The weather forecast for Canberra for Monday the 29th of June. Cloudy across the territory with a medium chance of showers, most likely in the afternoon and evening. Some light winds heading for a top of 15 degrees. Sunrise at 7:12 a.m. and sunset at 5 p.m. Dropping down to 5 degrees overnight before a rainy Tuesday of 15 degrees. 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
7: And the time is 6 minutes past four, 6 minutes past two in Queensland, 24 minutes to four in South Australia and in the Northern Territory. I played this a little bit. It's a grungy version of Ghost Riders. That'll do, just in case you're trying to sleep. So a couple of guests has come through. Is it the Black Keys? No, it's not the Black Keys. Is it Muse? No, it's not Muse. Is it Ozzy Osbourne and Black Sabbath? Says Bindi. No. Robert said, is it Primus doing that song? No. Is it Deborah Harry has just been sent from Jackie? No, it's not Deborah Harry. Normie, who do you think it may be?
9: Trev, I'll go Metallica.
7: Not bad.
9: Not bad?
7: Not right, though.
9: They just did a cover of the Pogues' classic Dirty Old Town as well, so I thought it might have been them.
7: What was that like? A great song, Dirty Old Town.
9: Yeah, it couldn't be further from what they'd normally do, but I tell you what, it was rocking. In Dublin, I reckon.
7: I'm just trying to work out if we could do Dirty Old Town as the original and if we can then go through to the Metallica version with a few other versions of Dirty Old Town in the middle.
9: All sounds the same to me, Trev, when they do it. Anyway, that's okay.
7: I'll tell you this, though, that first of all, Jeff suggested Nicolas Cage, which was the closest that we had. But Lorraine is the person that worked it out nicely. It was Spiderbait doing that particular version of Ghost Riders, which was from, that's why the Nicolas Cage thing is close from that listener, because it was from the film Ghost Rider, of which Nicolas Cage was the Ghost Rider with his flaming skull everywhere. So very good. Someone thought that was Limp Bizkit. No, it wasn't Limp Bizkit. I can tell you this, though, in just a little while, we're going to talk with Gavin Farmer. We'd like to talk to him about vehicles and cars. He's an automotive historian. Today, we're going to take a look at cars from the late 40s into the 50s and the very beginning of the Australian car industry. So if you want to join us in that conversation, give us a call on 1300 800 222. Until then, we were talking about the people that have achieved the EGOT, which is, oh, now I've got to remember what is EGOT. So you've got a Grammy, you've got a, what else have you got? A Grammy, an Emmy, an Oscar, a Tony, and something else. So I could, because lots coming in. People have said that. Whoopi Goldberg has done it. Nice. And so I've got a whole list of them here. So if anybody remembers any of the others, give us a call, 1300. Andrew Lloyd Webber, of course, has got an EGOT. So if you can tell us, 1300 800 222, or text us on 0437 774 774. As I mentioned earlier, 100. Fancy turning 100 years old and having that much of a career. So if you want to talk about Mel Brooks and what you remember about Mel Brooks and why you think he was such a talented writer and actor and producer and director, has recently really just done it all. So if you've got some Gus said it was Spiderbait. Very good. Your memories of Mel Brooks, 1300 800 222. My favourite was from, now what film was it? Caddyshack, where Mel Brooks plays a very, very, very rich member of a golf club who can do whatever he likes, and he's incredibly crass. He's very funny. So your Mel Brooks moments, or are you finding it really, really expensive to go to things? Because there's been a lot of theatre productions that have been closing down because basically you would think it's because of a lack of money, because people aren't able to go to the theatre. So if that's happened with you, are you noticing that things are really expensive? And what are the things that you're not doing that you probably would have done before or have done before? Give us a call, 1300 800-222. What are the things that you're not doing? Could be going to the movies, could be going to the football. Beetlejuice closed early. Waitress closed early. Back to the Future was cancelled. Its national tour, forcing the production to close in Sydney's Lyric Theatre. So is that an issue for you? Audrey Hepburn won an EGOT. True, posthumously. Thank you, Steve. So any of those things, do you find that things are just getting a little bit harder to do the things that you used to do, like go to the theatre? You probably may not have gone to the theatre at all. It was maybe because you didn't like it to start with. But if you want to join us and take a look at that. The other thing that I was pleased to see, that thousands of people gathered for the iconic beer can regatta at Darwin's Mindle Beach. What an event they were. I can remember going, well, I never went to a beer can regatta, but they had them in WA. So do you remember them? I know that they changed them away from being a beer can regatta into a soft drink regatta. And I think they even changed it into a milk carton regatta, of all things. So if you remember them, or if you've been to the one in Darwin, give us a ring on 1300 800 222. If you've actually constructed one of these water vehicles, then give us a ring and tell us how you actually put it together and what it was made of. So any of those things on the program this morning, give us a call. We'll take a look at the motor cars that were built in Australia in the 50s and the late 40s and how it came about. So all of those things to come. And if you want to join us with any of them, what you got to do is give us a call.

0: That's In Excess and Disappear. Thank you, David, in Penrith. You were totally right, and I was totally wrong. It wasn't Mel Brooks in Caddyshack. It was Rodney Dangerfield. Thank you. Very, very true. I do like Rodney Dangerfield as well. I don't know why I get Rodney Dangerfield mixed up with Mel Brooks. But thank you, David. And also thank you to the person who sent a text in but didn't actually put your name on. It's good if you can put your name on. The original Dirty Old Town was by Ewan McCall, not the Pogues. True. And in fact, Ewan McCall did it in 1949, which is a long way between the Pogues. There's a whole stack of other people that have done it too, so I won't mention too much about it because it could be a good one to actually go under the covers with that song, a very good version. Helen Hayes, Elton John, John Gielgud are also people who got the EGOT, I know of, says Bobsled. There is, and geez, there's some talent there too, isn't there? Hello, Barry.
1: G'day.
0: What did you want to talk about, Barry?
1: Yeah, well, I got my OBE a couple of years ago. OBE, if anyone doesn't know, is a certificate from Canberra to say that you're over bloody 80.
0: Well, I'm glad that you got recognised, Barry.
1: Anyway, I used to live, as a kid, in East Perth, right behind the Perth Oval. Yep. My grandfather was actually the groundskeeper for Perth Oval. And, I mean, of an evening, we used to sit and listen to the radio because there's no such thing as TV in them days.
0: Hmm.
1: It was things like Blue Hills, Dad and Dave, The Shadow, what else was there? Hop Harrigan, The Air Adventure of Biggles.
0: Hmm.
1: I mean, that was our evening entertainment. And we used to have a newspaper, I think it was called the Echo, I'm not sure, the Mirror. And it was actually printed on pink paper. And my job was on the weekend was to cut the newspaper, each page, into, I think it was 6 or 8 pieces, bang a nail through the corner of it, put a bit of string through it, and hang it in the toilet for toilet paper.
0: Okay, when we used to go on holidays, we used to do the same thing. But I think the old phone books were used a bit as well.
1: Yeah, that was always handy. But the newspaper was common for them days.
0: Was the Daily News the paper that was big at that time as well, Barry?
1: Oh yeah, Daily News, the West Australian, Sunday Times. I'm pretty sure it was the Mirror. Weekend news.
0: I used to love it, Barry, when the paper boys would yell out for the Daily News. You never understood what they said, and it sort of went, I'll just move back from the microphone a little bit. It sort of went sort of like, hey, you, I know, hey, like that.
1: Yeah, I was a paper boy.
0: Didn't understand a single word they said.
1: No, that was the idea of it, to make them bloody come and buy a paper.
0: Good on you. Thank you for giving us a call. I need final. That's all I did. I need final. Because I mean, there must have been a morning paper and an afternoon paper, I presume, because it was the Daily News final. Hey, Donald.
2: Yes, hello.
0: Yes, Donald.
2: I was just ringing about the Ghost Riders record.
0: Yes.
2: I believe the original version was from Frankie Lane.
0: It wasn't Frankie Lane did the original. I know what you're talking about, but Frankie Lane did do a version of it, but it wasn't the original version.
2: I don't know, Marty Robbins had one later on.
0: Yeah, he did. You're exactly right. But the original version was done by Vaughan Munro in 1949.
2: Oh, really?
0: Oh, no, it wasn't Vaughan Munro. The original one was Stan Jones, my apology, did the original one in...

0: 1948.
1: Oh, well, that's your...
0: And then Vaughan Munro did it, Peggy Lee did it. There were a lot of people that did it.
1: It was a very popular tune.
0: Oh, very popular.
1: Yes.
0: If I'd played all of them, we'd still be going, Donald. We'd definitely still be going. If you want to join us as we head off and take a look at motoring, Gavin Farmer is an automotive historian. We've spoken to him a few times about all different eras as far as the car industry is concerned. We've had a look at Japanese cars. We've had a look at the cars from the 60s and the 70s. Today we're going back to the 50s and taking a look at the late 40s, early 50s as we move into the Australian-made cars. So if you remember any of the Australian-made cars, if you've ever owned any of those cars from the late 40s through to the early 50s, give us a ring and tell us what was so good about them, or perhaps what was so dodgy about them. But what do you remember about those cars from the late 40s and early 50s? As well as that, if you now own one, why are they such classics in your opinion? Give us a ring, 1-300-800-222. And if you prefer, you can text us through on 0437-774-774 as we take a look at those older cars and the joys of those older cars. Give us a ring, 1-300-800-222. On text, 0437-774-774. Oh, hang on. Before we do that, Tony wanted to give us a ring. Hello, Tony.
2: G'day there, Trev.
0: What did you want to mention?
2: Look, a couple of things. I reckon a forerunner to the wonderful inventions of cars in the 50s, et cetera. My mum had a pram probably from that era. And at the age of about seven, I converted this pram down into like this crazy billy cart type thing. It had no direction. The brake was a lever on the back, on one of the back wheels. And man, there was a gravel patch right at the bottom of a hill. And I don't know how many times I fell off it. But, you know, kept on going.
0: Well, that's the thing, is you kept on going. And mind you, I've got to say, it must have been pretty flash if it had a brake.
2: Oh, it was just a little, you know, like on a wheelchair, you've got to leave it to stall the things. Exactly the same sort of thing. You just applied it, a bit of pressure on it, and yeah, you stopped.
0: I think we used our feet on the road.
2: Oh, you're a brave. You're a crazy West Australian. Though,
0: hardcore, so. Tony. Hardcore. Bare feet too. We didn't muck around.
2: Just another thing. Oh, no. So how did you survive into radio? Good question.
0: Good question.
2: On to another thing. You were talking about confectionery before the news.
0: Yeah.
2: Sweets and stuff. My many great-great-grandmothers was a woman in England called Elizabeth Fry, who turned away. She was married into the Barclays Bank and also the Fry's Chocolates firm.
0: Yeah.
2: So she could have inherited just as much wealth as Donald Trump used to have.
0: Fries were huge.
2: However, what was that?
0: Fries were huge.
2: Yeah, and tasty as well. However, at the age of 13, she had a school excursion into a women's prison and was gobsmacked, alarmed, and that drove her, that experience drove her for the rest of life, probably the last 50 years of her life, to do serious reform for women in prisons because the conditions were deplorable. So she agitated, she lobbied the English government and eventually struck some reforms not only in the prison system for women, but also in aid or helping the conditions of convicts coming over here on the ships, etc., and also reforms for nurses and teachers or, you know, general educators. So I'm really proud to have that in my lineage, and I know that in my family over generations there's been some serious reformers and agitators and activists and stuff.
0: You should be very proud, Tony. Thank you for giving us a call. They're great stories. Thank you, because it's important that we had those people at that time and doing that sort of work and that sort of reform work. Thank you, Tony. If you want to join us as we take a look at those cars from the late 40s into the early 50s, we're really taking a look, though, at the cars that were made here. So if you want to join us as we take a look at them, 1-300-800-222.

0: That's the Waifs and Lighthouse. If you want to join us as we take a look at those cars that were built or assembled in Australia around after the Second World War, so around the late 40s into the early 50s, 1-300-800-222.
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2: Georgia, can I just correct the record quickly? 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
0: Gavin Farmer joins us on the program to take a look at automotive history in Australia. He's an automotive historian, author of several books about cars, including The Cars of the 50s, A History of Cars Manufactured and Assembled in Australia. Hi, Gavin.
4: Good morning, Trevor.
0: Gavin, what we should do firstly is set up what was happening after the Second World War, which led into the manufacturing industry in Australia for cars.
4: Well, during the war, Australia realised that it was industrially isolated from the rest of the world. So the government started a program whereby they were starting to build aircraft, particularly aircraft, and I think tanks was another thing they were building here. Then once the war was finished, the government put out a form for a manufacturer to build cars here, and that turned out to be General Motors Holden.
0: But that means, though, when you take a look at what was happening around that time after the war and being able to establish it from those industries, did they have to change it very much?
4: Not really. I mean, the basics of foundry work and machining work was

0: established during the war, and that transferred across into the manufacturing of cars.
1: Yeah. And was it Holden that did it first?
0: That's a good question. Well, they were first to actually manufacture a car totally here. Other companies, Ford in particular, was assembling cars here. The small cars came from England. The larger cars came from Canada. And Ford didn't really get into the manufacturing in a big way until 1960 when they released the Falcon.
1: Isn't that interesting, though, that it would be they'd be coming from Canada and from England, but it was an American company?
0: Well, they'd established subsidiaries in Windsor in Canada because of the Commonwealth. They had less tax to pay if they went from Canada than if they came from America.
1: Yeah.
0: So, and the accountants are always ready to count the money.
1: Of course they are. With that, though, because so in that case, were they using, look, because we're talking about how after the war they were using the factories that were used for doing other things. Was that for assembling or for completely putting them together themselves? Just for assembly?
0: Well, where Holden was concerned, it was complete manufacture.
1: Yeah.
0: Where Ford was concerned, it was assembly. Chrysler had a small assembly operation here in Adelaide. BMC established 1948, I think it was, established a factory at Zetland, a suburb of Sydney. And there was a company called AMI down in Melbourne that was assembling Triumphs.
1: Really? So Triumph, I just wanted to, especially with Holden, if they were manufacturing here, did they get support from the government?
0: Well, that's a good question. I think they did. Hmm. And, of course, that was the prickle that got Joe Hockey to face them down, if you like, back in 2017 or 18, which caused them to leave. He was not going to give them any further support.
1: Because would have been significant at that time, especially because there was the need for manufacturing after the war and for employment, and you would think that the government would have been keen on being able to establish a car industry here, because it was one of the things that was considered to be one of the manufacturing pluses for any country to have their own car.
0: Well, you look at the rest of the world. The Americans had General Motors, Ford, Chrysler. Back after the war, you still had Studebaker, Hudson, all those companies. You go across to England, and, well, you'd lose count of how many manufacturers were there. Mm. But the main ones were Warriston, Morris, Ford, Vauxhall, Roots Group. France, major manufacturing. Germany, again, major manufacturing. All of these countries employed thousands and thousands of people in the car industry.
1: Because it's General Motors, Holden. How much did General Motors have to do with it?
0: Well, they were the people, well, General Motors designed the Holden. It's kind of a baby Chevrolet, if you like, from that period. The intriguing thing is that General Motors itself did not put a lot of money into the project. The money was raised here through permission from the federal government to do this, and they encouraged local banks to support Holden.
1: So even though it was just would you say a miniature version of a Chevy?
0: Mm-hmm.
1: But it was actually manufactured to be an Australian car and for Australian conditions?
0: Yes, it was only manufactured here.
1: Yeah.
0: Even though it was engineered in America, the prototypes were brought out here to be tested, And

0: they had to be strengthened because our roads back those days were not very good. It hit a nerve with the Australian people. It was not a big car like the American cars. It was bigger than the British cars, and it had a six-cylinder engine, whereas all the British cars had four-cylinder engines. Yeah. And it just I don't know, hit the sweet spot, if you like, where the Australian buying public was concerned.
1: Because if you think about FJs or FCs and those model Holdens, were the original ones sort of like them?
0: Well, the FJ was a tidied up, they call it FX these yeah. days, but it was really a 48215. The mechanical side of things basically didn't change from the first Holden through to

0: the EJ of 1962. All the mechanical components were pretty much the same, and with the EH was when the two red engines, the 149 and the 179, came out. But up until then, we'd had the old grey motor.
1: Well, people rave about the grey motor, Gavin. They love the grey motor.
0: Let's face it, you know, the saloon car racing in this country got underway in a big way with the FX and the FJ.
1: Sean joins us. Hello, Sean.
2: Good morning, Trev.
1: What do you want to mention?
2: The General Motors train station, which was on the, well, it's on the Gippsland line. I think it's on the Pakenham line now, but when I was in Melbourne, we went on the Train of Knowledge, which is a primary school trip. And I remember our teacher going, wow, this is the new General Motors station. We went past it, and it didn't make much sense to me, but it was a station that was built by General Motors just for their factory out there. And it just stopped at General Motors factory. It wasn't accessed by the public. You could only just get off and go to the factory.
1: How significant is that, Gavin?
0: Well, I think the gentleman's referring to the factory they built at Dandenong, I think.
1: Yeah, that's right, yeah.
0: I mean, back in those days, General Motors had money to splash around and do those sorts of things, and they had the power where they could do things that they wanted that government necessarily didn't want them to do.
1: Fancy having your own, it's a bit of a lurk, that one, having your own train station. Andy's with us. Hello, Andy.
3: Yeah, hi. I've had a few 40s and 50s cars, vehicles, GMC, American trucks, and Jaguars, but Australian assembled internationals, which I've had a D1100, one-ton ute, but also the earlier Mark 4s and Mark 5s and military vehicles made, I believe, in Victoria.
1: Just comment on those, Gavin?
0: Well, International Harvester had a factory in Dandenong, not far from the General Motors factory. And, yes, International trucks were built there for the Australian market.

0: National trucks were shared with Dodge trucks.
1: I remember Dodge trucks too. The International, because a lot of farmers had International trucks and they lasted for a very long time.
0: Yes, as did the Dodge trucks. In fact, you go out into the country areas of Australia today, you'll find Internationals and Dodges parked in sheds, and they'll come out during the grain season.
1: Yeah, they will too. They're probably for transporting grain to the bigger trucks.
0: Yeah.
1: And the paddocks.
0: You can't kill them.
1: That's true. Don is there. Hello, Don.
2: Hello, Trevor. I unfortunately had probably one of the worst cars ever made from an English Ford factory. And it was a 1958 Mark II Zephyr. I had no money. My grandkids loved me telling me about all the problems with the bad old days. Anyway, when I bought it, because I had no money, it had bald tyres. They were retreads. I couldn't afford new retreads, so my neighbour across the road had a thing called a re-grooving iron and used to cut new tracks into it.
0: Oh, dear, dear.
2: And it cut so deep it'd get down to the canvas, and, of course, I'd have blowouts. But the worst thing that had happened was when I got it, I was really popular with my mates. So we went to the beach in Bondi. And we were driving through a very steep road in the middle of King's Cross, which was, I didn't have a working handbrake. And I'm going up to a five-way junction where all the traffic stopped, and I've got a brand new Mercedes-Benz sitting right up behind me. And I go to take off and the car rolls back, go to, with a clutch and the brake. And so in the end, after several attempts and failing and stalling it, I got a mate to get out and find a brick, which I got him to put behind the back wheel.
1: That'll do with anything, just putting a brick in there to actually work as a handbrake. Don, thank you. I've got a text here, Gavin, that says the FX Holden was the first purpose-made ute.
0: Well, you could debate that because way back in 1934, I think it was, a guy called Lou Bandt, who was working at Ford, created the Ford V8 ute. And that's generally regarded as the first of its genre.
1: Okay.
0: The ute and the panel van were all part of the original program for the FX Holden here in Australia.
1: Were Ford Zephyrs 1958 that bad, Gavin?
0: No. the second car that my father bought was a 56 Mark II Ford Zephyr, the early one with the round parking lights, and we were, mum and dad and six kids fitted into that car. We went all over Australia in it and rarely ever had a problem with it. In fact, I got my licence through the learner program in that car.
1: Wow. I've got a text here saying GMH Elizabeth in South Australia had a train station on site as well, says Izzy. So it sounds like a fairly common thing.
0: Well, Ford, for example, located its factories where it was either on the coast, as in Geelong, or it was on a railway line. And a lot of the factories in this country were on railway lines.
1: When did the Ford factory in Geelong start?
0: 1925.
1: Really? That long ago?
0: Oh, yeah. Yeah. They were doing Model T Fords there.
1: Yeah.
0: Is it still there?
1: Well, it's still there, but they're not producing cars.
0: No.
1: But the factory's still there. I'm pretty sure it is. I'm not sure if it's been what it's been turned into, though. Probably townhouses. If anyone from Geelong's listening, tell us what's happening with the Ford factory. 1-300-800-222. Hello, Grant.
3: Morning, TC. Morning, Gavin. The Geelong factory of Ford opened up headquarters in March 1925 per Wikipedia. The first Australian-built Model T Ford was apparently built there in June.

0: 1925, also in the Wikipedia, and don't worry, I'm just going to give you quotes of things, but very, very good timing that you came to me with that. I'm thinking, oh, I can answer this question for you, at least that one. I think it's Geelong still got the longest sponsorship with the Cats and Ford that's ever, it's still going. From what I know, when they did close the production down in 2016, I think Ford, I think they did supposedly a design and build only out of that. Whether they're still doing that, I don't know. So, quick question for myself, because rather than you Victorians take all the thing, I'm up here, as you know, up in Waterloo, and I'm gonna get in first before it gets slammed. I think the pinnacle of Australian car making later on, and people are going to debate this one, this is opening up a can of worms, is the mighty Leyland P76. And if you've never been in one, don't argue. But I was going to ask, because I am up here in Waterloo and Zetland, their headquarters, they're not here now, but they have there. And I was wondering if Gavin can give me any information, if he knows about the figures. Oh, one other figure I'm going to throw at people. Apparently, when it came to Australian production of Australian cars, in the 70s, we're at peak. We apparently, again, according to Wikipedia, we were 10th in the nation, the list of nations who produce cars. So number 10 in the world, which wasn't too bad.
1: Grant, we're sticking with the 50s. However, if you drove in a V8 Leyland P76, Gavin, they were a fine vehicle.
2: They were a very, very good car, yes. The first 6 months of production, the quality control was left a bit to be desired, I think is a nice way of putting it. But after 6 months, the P76 was as well made as the Holden, Ford and Valiant that it was competing against.
1: Thank you. Thank you, Grant. I've got to move on because we've sort of talked about the 70s cars with Gavin on another occasion. Apparently, Gavin, Geelong, now Super Cheap Auto and other retail shops for the Ford factory.
2: Surprise.
1: Surprise, surprise. Hello, North, is it?
3: Oh, good morning. Yes, I had a 51 model custom line that was made in Canada. It was assembled here.
2: Yeah, that would be right.
3: It was a beautiful car too. It was really nice, yeah.
1: With that, Gavin, do they drive on the left in Canada, Gavin?
2: No, they're same as the Americans, drove on the wrong side.
1: Yeah, so did they have to then, so did people then have left-hand drive cars? Or did they convert them over here into the other way?
2: No, they were converted in Canada, and they came out as right-hand drive kits.
1: Okay. North, thank you. We'll also have a chat with Ron, who's in Oxley. You wanted to ask that question. Ron, do you want to ask that?
4: No, I wanted to make that comment that the Australian-assembled vehicles that came from England and Canada came because that's where they produced the right-hand drive models. England was always right-hand drive,
1: yep.
4: So those models came out here as right-hand drive. And for the American models that were manufactured in America but assembled in Australia, in America they produced the left-hand drive, in Canada they produced the right-hand drive and shipped the kits out here, and we assembled them as right-hand drive in Australia.
1: Thank you. And you know that how, Ron?
4: I was a big early 60s Chevy fan. And, the American bodies were American bodies, but the Canadian bodies were Chevy bodies, and they were the ones that were assembled here as right-hand drives.
1: Ron, thank you for that. Gavin, as we take a look at when we started to have more Australian cars manufactured here, were they popular with Australians?
2: Yes. Yeah, the... look at Holden. They had factories in every capital city. So the factory at Woodville, for example, and then at Elizabeth, that was catering for the market here in South Australia. You had Port Melbourne and Dandenong catering for the Victorian market, and so it went on around the country. Ford were a bit slow to get off the get out of the starting blocks. But they didn't really have a car that was entirely suited to Australia, other than perhaps the Ford Zephyr. That was quite a popular car during the 50s here in Australia.

0: It was something like 150 pounds more expensive than a Holden. Now, you look back at today and you think 150 pounds, you know, that was nothing. But back in 1952, 3, 4, 5, 6, 150 pounds was quite a substantial amount of money.
1: Yeah. That, so did they get better? Because I had a 1964 station wagon, Ford Falcon station wagon. Did they get better as they moved into the early 60s?
0: Well, the early Ford Falcons were dreadful cars.
1: Thanks,
0: they should have stuck with a Zephyr. I mean, you know, the XK Falcon that was released in, I think, September 1960, if you bought one from a country dealership and you had to drive, I don't know, 25 miles home to the homestead at the farm, and you're driving over a dirt road, the potential was the front suspension would collapse over the corrugations and the interior would be full of dust.

0: bad the situation was.
1: Bruce is with us from McLaren Vale. Hello, Bruce.
2: Hello, Trevor. First time caller.
1: Good on you.
2: Yeah, I love listening to your show overnight. But, yeah, we had a very forward-thinking premier here in South Australia at the time, Sir Thomas Playford, and he made it possible for all these English immigrants to come out here and live in affordable housing that he built out at Elizabeth when he established the Housing Trust of South Australia, and also bought up all the electricity providers. It was made ETSA, the Electricity Trust of South Australia, which gave them a stable power source, and made it all possible for them to employ all these people and produce really good cars.
1: Oh, so they actually provided housing for the factory workers for Holden?
2: Yeah, well, it was state-built housing that was quite affordable, and they did the same down here at Christie's Beach for the Chrysler factory and expanded it that way. And the state really powered ahead because we didn't have all these individual power companies ripping everybody off made it all possible to go ahead.
1: Thank you. I mean, that's really good support, Gavin.
0: The sad part about today is that there's no Thomas Playford. I knew the man way back when I was a wee bean. Hmm. The gentleman is absolutely right. Tom Playford was the guy that got this state going. And sadly, since he's passed, we've had various premiers who have had an agenda and an ego that you can't climb over, to the point where today ETSA is a mere shell of what it used to be. And, of course, the manufacturing side of things has gone. And you can put that down to politicians in Canberra.
1: Rhett also joins us this morning. Hello, Rhett. Speaking of Canberra. Hi, Rhett.
3: Hi. I recently read about a company that produced washing machines that made a little car called a Lightburn Zeta. And I understood it came off.
0: Oh, dear.
3: Yeah, why are you laughing? I don't know anything about it. I just remember reading about it, and I saw the company that made washing machines made a little car, and they were in South Australia. I understand it was like the late 1950s, early 60s that it was produced.
1: Sounds like you did a bit of a humorous vehicle, Gavin.
0: Oh, dear, it's one of those cars where you sit back and you think, why did they do it? If they'd kept making washing machines and cement mixers and hydraulic jacks, they might still be in business today. But they made this thing called the Lightburn Zeta, which was, they released it around the same time as BMC released the Mini here in Australia. Now, if you've got the choice of spending £500 on a Lightburn Zeta and £600 on a Morris Mini, you're going to buy the Mini every time. The only party trick that the Lightburn Zeta had was that it had a two-stroke engine. So if you turned the ignition key one way, you had four speeds forward. If you stopped, turned the ignition off and turned it the other way, you then had four speeds going backwards. And if you've ever driven a car at 20 miles an hour going backwards and turn the steering wheel, it is one of the most frightening things you can ever do.
1: Was it, did they actually put a washing machine motor in it?
0: No, that was a Villiers two-stroke.
1: Okay.
0: And he was buying them in from England when Villiers had a factory in Ballarat. So, you know, it's one of those stories where you sit back and you think, oh, my goodness, why did he do that?
1: Can you still get one?
0: No. The Lightburn factory has been bulldozed, and it's expensive housing now.
1: No, but would collectors still have one?
0: Oh yes, there's probably no more than four or five left in the country.
1: See, well, you see, if that was like four or five, if it

0: as an old Monaro or a GDHO Falcon, it would be worth a lot of money.
1: True. No. We'll pass on the Lightburn Zeta.
0: I've got a text here saying, I can remember those three-wheel cars back then. Did Australia make a three-wheel car?
1: I didn't think so.
0: No, it's probably one of those English ones. They made three-wheel ones, though, didn't they?
1: Yeah, they made lots of them.
0: I've got a text here that they sent a picture in as well. Beautiful car. This is my EJ Special Holden with a grey motor. It still starts first go. Cottesloe cream in colour and green interior. And this is from Jane in Pimpana, and it's called Buttercup.
1: Of course it is.
0: Which of the cars that were produced from the late 40s and into the early 50s were the better ones, Gavin?
1: Well, after the war, BMC were producing Austin A40s. And up until about 1950 or 51, the Austin A40 was the top-selling car in Australia. And that was mainly because it was readily available. Holden was still ramping up their production to meet the ever-increasing demand. Quality-wise, the Austin had some problems. The early Holdens were a tad fragile, but Holden very quickly fixed that. So by the time you got to the FJ, practically all the problems were solved. But the big thing about cars of that era was the fact that you went in and you paid £1,000 to buy a car. You got four wheels, four doors, seat front and back, and a gear shift, and that was about it. There was no sophistication about these cars whatsoever.
0: Not even a radio?
1: No, not even a heater.
0: Not even a heater?
1: No, you froze.
0: I've got a text here. Apparently it was the Reliant Robin was a three-wheel car.
1: Oh, yeah, dreadful thing.
0: Dreadful thing. I'll just finish because you were talking about the Ford Zephyr. Morning, Trevor and guests. My parents had a white Ford Zephyr in the 50s and 60s. That car got our family of two adults, three little kids, around the icy, terrifying roads of the Snowy Mountains, says Robin. So it sounds like it wasn't so bad a car, Gavin.
1: No, I reckon that was one of the better cars that were made during that period. It was a bit bigger, and it had a slightly larger engine. I mean, we're talking a car that back in the 1950s could nudge 90 miles an hour.
0: That's pretty good. Hey, Gavin, our news is coming up. It's always good talking to you about cars. Thank you.
1: My pleasure.
0: 90 mile an hour, you've got to say that's pretty good. Coming up after the news, Kate Mead will bring us some stories that have been flying around overnight, and we'll find out a little bit more about those stories with Kate. We'll also get an update as far as what's happening in the World Cup as well. 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
2: Good morning, Tim Wharton with ABC News. Anti-Semitic content and other forms of hateful speech online and in traditional media and broadcasting will be in the spotlight when the Royal Commission on Anti-Semitism and Social Cohesion resumes in Sydney today. Harry Buttonshaw reports.
3: In the first two public hearing blocks, the Royal Commission examined the nature and prevalence of anti-Semitism in Australia and the circumstances surrounding the Bondi terror attack last year. The third hearing block is set to get underway this week. It will look at the nature, prevalence and drivers of anti-Semitism on social media and on online forums. It'll also examine the nature and prevalence of anti-Semitism in public media organisations and how these organisations identify and address anti-Semitism. The hearing block will run until July the 10th before the Commission heads to Melbourne on July 13.
2: Australia and Vanuatu are on the brink of finally signing a landmark strategic pact. Here's Foreign Affairs reporter Stephen Chegets.
4: Vanuatu's Prime Minister Jotham Napat and Anthony Albanese are set to ink the Nakamal Agreement later today in Canberra, almost 10 months after Mr. Napat pulled out of a planned signing ceremony in Port Vila, citing concerns around sovereignty. Negotiations have been difficult, and clauses aimed at limiting Chinese investment in Vanuatu's critical infrastructure have been watered down. But it's still expected to cement Australia's strategic position in the country.
2: A flare-up in the Middle East is threatening to unravel the fragile ceasefire between Iran and the United States, with both sides trading fresh attacks. Bridget Rollison reports from Jerusalem.
5: Iran says it launched missiles and drones at US military bases in Kuwait and Bahrain in retaliation for American attacks. Washington says it hit more than a dozen sites in Iran after two ships were targeted in the Strait of Hormuz. The attacks in the strait came just hours after Tehran warned ships against using what it called an unauthorized route. Iran was meant to fully reopen the strait as part of a new ceasefire deal. But for Tehran, reopening the strait doesn't mean giving up control. It wants to dictate where ships can pass so it can keep the vital shipping way as a bargaining chip in negotiations.
2: Rescue workers in Venezuela are still searching for tens of thousands of people missing more than 3 days after two powerful earthquakes. Residents and families are desperately searching the rubble for their loved ones, listening carefully for any sound that might indicate life. This woman, whose relatives remain missing after a building collapsed, says heavy machinery is desperately needed.
6: We don't have any heavy machinery. A huge number of rescue workers have come to help, and they're giving it their all. But we need machinery. I'm emphasising the machinery because all of this debris is heavy. They can't move it on their own. They just can't.
2: Europe is continuing to swelter in an unprecedented heat wave, with more than 200 million people experiencing temperatures of over 35 degrees Celsius. The heat wave is now hitting Germany, Poland, the Czech Republic and Hungary, with scientists saying it's the most severe ever recorded in Europe. The heat is also causing glaciers to melt more quickly in Switzerland, as the country's head of glacier monitoring, Dr. Matthew Huss, explains.
7: According to our data, we're losing as much water from the Swiss glaciers to fill up one Olympic swimming pool every 6 seconds. And this now lasts for 2 weeks, so as long as this heat wave is ongoing, and day and night every 6 seconds.
2: In rugby league, New South Wales coach Laurie Daly has swung the axe and made a host of changes for Game 3 of State of Origin in Brisbane next week. Five players have been dropped, with Brian To'o, Victor Radley, Katoni Staggs, Api Korosau and Dylan Lucas not named after featuring in New South Wales' second game loss at the MCG. Dolphins back Jack Bostock will make his Origin debut and will be joined by Stephen Crichton, Bradman Best, Liam Martin, Hamole Olakau'atu and Blake Brayley as the new faces in the blue side. In AFL, Fremantle has extended its winning streak to 14 matches thanks to a 51-point victory over the Gold Coast Suns in Perth. The Suns equaled their lowest ever goal tally, going down 3-11-29 to 11-14-80. The Dockers are now two games clear at the top of the ladder, but key forward Josh Tracy doesn't want to see players rested.
8: I don't think we want to be a club that does that sort of stuff. I feel like we've got a professional environment that allows guys to be up and feeling good every week.
2: North Melbourne's moved up to ninth spot with a 14-point victory over Essendon at Docklands. You're up to date with the latest in ABC News. 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
10: The weather forecast for Canberra for Monday, the 29th of June. Cloudy across the territory with a medium chance of showers, most likely in the afternoon and evening. Some light winds heading for a top of 15 degrees. Sunrise at 7:12 a.m. and sunset at 5 p.m. Dropping down to 5 degrees overnight before a rainy Tuesday of 15 degrees. 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
0: And the time is 6 minutes past five, 6 minutes past three in Western Australia, 24 minutes to five in South Australia. and in the Northern Territory. Did you go to a sporting event this weekend? 1-300-800-222. You may have been to see your kids play netball. You might have been to see your kids play soccer. You may have seen a grandchild play basketball somewhere this weekend. Or you may have gone to an AFL game or an NRL game. What was it like for you? Did you come out happy at the end of it? Or did you come out not too happy? 1-300-800-222. Any sporting event that you went to this weekend, give us a little summary of how it went. 1-300-800-222. Text 0437-774-774. That's what you got to do. Kate Mead is with us to take a look at some of the stories that we'll hear about today. Hello, Kate.
15: Morning, Trevor.
0: I went to see West Coast play. I understand that you're a Carlton supporter.
15: Carlton, thank you.
0: Carlton.
15: Yeah, you say it like Carlton. I can't say it any other way.
0: Well, yes. That's all right. You can say it that way.
15: Yeah, well, welcome to the club. These things happen.
0: You can choose to say nothing about it at all.
15: Do you know what? I didn't see any sport this week. It's very rare. Normally I'd say sit down for half an hour and I'll tell you everything I went to. I had no sport this weekend and I did not watch Carlton. I have not watched them for 7 weeks because I've been set up for fail for so many years, Trevor. We're doing so well. I just feel like I can't watch them right now.
0: Are you scared?
15: I cannot do it.
0: Are you scared you're going to moz them?
15: Yes. Now I am. Now I'm starting to get the don't do it. Don't pay attention. Don't look at the app. Don't look at the TV. Just find out afterwards. I'm actually in that space. Because they've given me so much hope over the years. Yeah. We're going to win. We're going to win. It's half time. We're not going to win. We're basically going to leave the ground.
0: Pity you didn't go this weekend.
15: I know we would have had a different conversation, Trevor. You okay today?
0: We've been through losses before. Finn and I sat down, had a couple of beers, I'm not going to say we enjoyed the game. We watched it. Nearly stayed to the end.
15: Oh, see, don't even get me started on people that leave. You losers.
0: Just to get to the car park earlier.
15: You're not a supporter in my book. You either stay or you don't.
0: Little bit. Let's take a look at some stories we'll hear more about today.
15: First one actually coming out of the AFL and into a Four Corners investigation. Look, it is about the AFL pushing to bring more players into the game. And it's an investigation by the Four Corners that has started that's revealing new evidence on brain disease in younger players. Now, the AFL has set a target for 1 million registered participants by 2033, with women and children central to this growth. But what about these concussions? What about these head injuries? And what is the research and the long-term effects of these?
0: Yep.
15: So they'll be looking at that. They're asking those questions. Is the AFL doing enough to support those families when those head knocks take place? And not just a head knock that you may recover from in a couple of weeks, but those head knocks that fundamentally change the personality, the life and ability of a person moving forward. So there's some discussion. I like this discussion. Yeah. I think looking into the AFL and concussions is good for everyone that plays any type of contact sport. That research, if we can get it, it will benefit us all. So if they need to lead the charge, please lead the charge, AFL. You want to have, 1 million participants by 2033? Here's your chance.
0: Well, it's significant and important for the AFL to do it. I mean, all you've got to do is take a look what's happening in American football and the concussion injuries and the brain injuries coming out of that. So it's good that they're doing the research and also protecting people as much as they possibly can.
15: Keep an eye out on Four Corners for that investigation.
0: Yep.
15: Now, we hear in the news often, I'll use the word often, about people losing their funding for NDIS or NDIA and changes that have been made. And sometimes we hear it as a broad sweep, but today I wanted to give a name to one of these participants. You may hear in the news today about a young man called Joshua Ruff. Now, he has MS. Just recently he had a heart attack as well and his NDIA changed with no consulting to him. But to give you a bit of a picture about Joshua, he is wheelchair bound. He has a breathing apparatus that helps him keep alive. His mind sharp as a tack. But he was in hospital this one time and he designed a garden. So his mind is as sharp as anyone else's, Trevor. So, you know, we're not underestimating this man. And he spent some time and he thought, what do I want my life to look like? Not like anyone else. And he wrote a plan and he designed in a booklet a garden that was accessible, that could grow vegetables, that could grow lavender, that you could make into a product that could go being sold. And it's in a rural area. We're talking Mildura Way and Bendigo, somewhere between Mildura and Bendigo. I apologise for not knowing the exact spot. He's been featured on Gardening Australia. Costa's been out to see him. What this change means to him is that he no longer gets to decide how he is supported, which will mean at the moment, as of, say, yesterday, he may have to go and live his life back in a hospital,
0: yep.
15: Not live a life of being out in the garden and doing what he does. And so, yeah, I wanted to tell his story today because it is in the news. You may see it rolling around and, it, you know, you can read, oh, yeah, it's just another change. No, well, when you read these stories, it's a person's life that has been fundamentally shifted under their feet, you know, taken away. And the idea of a 31-year-old with a sharp mind and lot to give, is producing lavender oils and lavender products and this beautiful garden for everyone to share. And his only choice is to go back into hospital at 31.
0: We're going to hear more of these stories over the next 6 weeks.
15: We will. We will hear more of them. But, yeah, and he's online as well. You'll see he's online.
0: Have a look. Give us the name again.
15: It is Joshua Ruff.
0: Okay, have a look.
15: Yeah, I'm following that one along pretty closely, I have to say.
0: Yeah.
15: Lionel Messi, is he the GOAT? What have we decided?
0: Well, yeah. Well, you see, if you say no, then the whole texting thing is going to go bonkers.
15: That's fair enough. So it's easier. He's going viral at the moment for another reason. An image went up on social media, over 12 million views in the first couple of hours. Essentially, the locals from Patagonia have erected this enormous statue. I'm talking 25 meters high. Now, I'm going to do my very best to describe it to you.
0: Yeah.
15: It's just after he's won a goal. He's on his knees are open, so spread, he's down on his knees, he's got his hands up celebrating, one hand on the heart, he's looking to the sky and he's celebrating, and they've put this big World Cup right in the centre of his legs, and from the behind it's got this enormous shadow and it's just... The people are saying now, although he may be the GOAT that we all love, this is possibly the worst statue that they have ever seen. And it's having a viral moment, Trevor. It's going everywhere online. So they're taught, people, fans are torn. They're like, he deserves a statue. He deserves a 25-meter or 85-foot statue in his honour, in his home region. But we should have thought about where the shadows lie.
0: Let's find out what's happening in the World Cup. David Mark, ABC National Sports Reporter, with us this morning. Hello, David.
16: Hey, Trevor. How are you?
0: We're coming into the knockout matches.
16: We are, and there's one that's just started. It's between South Africa and Canada, the co-hosts, although Canada, by virtue of coming second in their group, are actually playing this game in Los Angeles. It's nil all at the moment. It's been pretty open, a bit exciting, but there's going to be knockout matches now and through for the next 5 days. I think the Socceroos will be playing on Saturday morning, and that's the last day of those round of 32 knockout matches. So still going to be plenty of soccer every day. Apart from today, there's only one match today.
15: We've got a long way to go, and eyes are a little bit on Egypt as well at the moment. There's an injury we should keep an eye out on.
16: Yeah, so Mo Salah, the former Liverpool star, the, you know, very, very influential playmaker for Egypt and formerly for Liverpool, has picked up a hamstring injury in Egypt's last game against Iran. He's been scanned, and so the question is, how bad is it? You know, if it's a hamstring injury, you would think he's going to be out for, you know, at least a couple of weeks. So that's probably good news for Australia. But Egypt have got quite a few injuries. They've got five players who are either injured or suspended. So they are a bit weakened compared to Australia, who had to send two players home, but have still got 24 fit players. And guys, I'm going to have to wrap things up, I'm afraid, because there's a press conference just starting with Lucas Harrington, which I have to go and sit in on. So I'm sorry to have to cut this short, but you is it okay if I run away?
0: Don't apologise at all, David.
15: Go, good to talk. Go. Okay.
16: Thank you very much. Cheers.
0: David Mark on his way to a press conference. You are listening to Overnights on ABC Radio. Kate Mead is with us. Courtney Gabb will join us shortly to take a look at what's happening or has happened around the nation as far as music is concerned. Should I say sport?
15: We got you.
17: There she was, just a

0: Perfect man. And do I diddy diddy. Our grandson Odin played halftime Auskick at the MCG on Saturday night. So proud of our farmer in the making, says Margot.
1: Oh, I love the Oz kickers when they run out, especially when they've travelled. You know, they could travel 4 or 5 hours for that moment. They'll remember it for a lifetime.
0: So I was watching the Oz kickers. I keep saying Little League, and that's going back a long time. Anyway.
1: Same thing.
0: You know how there's always the one big kid? And he just runs past everybody and goes and kicks goals. There were two of them in one team, and it was a little bit difficult for some of the other
1: teams. It's such a shame they don't score. Isn't it? They are all scoring. Just they can have winners and losers, surely. Anyway, that's another day.
0: This is to you. True. You go to the game, you stay until the end. I went to Mario Fenwick Cup at historic Redfern over on Waterloo. This has been South Sydney Bunnies and the North Sydney Bears, the two teams that played their very first professional rugby league games in 1908.
1: There you go. See, you've been told, Trevor, this morning that you do not leave early if your team is losing.
0: It was a parking thing. That's an excuse.
1: All I'm actually hearing is supporter that's a sore loser.
0: Oh. Okay. Good. Thank you for that. I wasn't a sore loser. I did go.
1: Were winning, would you have stayed?
0: No. Yes, I would have. I did go past the Carlton supporters that were sitting next to us.
1: Yeah, with your head down.
0: No, I did say, well done. It was a good game and you played really well. So I did do that.
1: Yeah,
0: I
1: wouldn't even do that. But there you go.
0: I've been watching the X Games this weekend. Australia have already earned 7 medals, including 2 from Olympic champion Arissa True. Should bag a few more on the final day. Thank you. So many years of riding roller coaster, we are embracing the purple haze, loving the ride with Fremantle Dockers, says Valerie.
1: Yeah, and you know they're about, so I'm in Victoria a lot, but these Fremantle Dockers, they pop up, those supporters with their flags and things, they're riding a high.
0: Well, they're allowed.
1: Yeah, I know, but it's better when you don't see them.
0: When do Carlton play?
1: What do you mean? They won this weekend against your team.
0: When do Carlton play Fremantle?
1: I don't know. Like I said, I'm not watching them this season. Don't I can't. You? I can't.
0: Why don't you watch that game?
1: Now that's cruel.
0: I'm just trying to
1: That's unkind. I've already been through enough.
0: Courtney Gabb joins us, overnight sports correspondent, to take a look at the weekend in sport. Hello, Courtney.
2: Good morning, team. How are we?
1: Well, we're bickering a little bit, but
2: I'm enjoying it. I think, Trev, you need to learn to lose and just enjoy the Carlton theme song a little bit more, because I personally embraced every second as a Carlton supporter.
0: He's feeling very attacked.
2: I just thought I'd jump right on that bandwagon. Sorry, Trev.
0: I wasn't a sore loser. I had to go to the car to get out of the car park early.
2: I feel like there's a lot of excuses happening, but that's okay.
1: Anyway, Courtney, other than Carlton and West Coast, let's talk about the other games that happened in AFL this weekend.
2: Yeah, so yesterday we saw, I guess you could say, a bit of a bottom-of-the-table challenge between North Melbourne and Essendon. But North Melbourne hung on to the win by 14 points, despite the fact that Essendon tried everything in that last quarter. And that's a new little record for North Melbourne. First time they've won 3 straight games since 2019. So very exciting times for their fans. Nice to see them back on that winning streak too, to, I'm sure, help enhance a little bit more membership. And we saw Fremantle with Gold Coast yesterday. Frio kept them to a mere 3 goals, 11 attempts from the Gold Coast, but just not enough. Incredible season for Frio. Very excited to see where their season takes them, 14 wins in a row, and that moves them 2 games clear on top of the ladder.
0: Let's take a look at netball because it's what we're heading into, a significant part of the season.
2: The most exciting week of the season, Trev. So Vixens defeated Fever Saturday night in an absolute demolition of a game. Vixens won by 10 goals, but the game was signed, sealed and delivered in my eyes by halftime. Three-quarter time, there was a 17-point difference and there was no coming back. Even if Fever put on their best display of netball, they nearly needed 3 of the girls to fall over from Vixens. We saw the Vixens of old, and I think this could summarise what's been a really exciting season. They take on on the top of the table, Adelaide Thunderbirds, this weekend. So I'm very, very excited to see what happens.
0: So not good for anything to do with West Coast anywhere at all.
2: No, it's not their weekend, unfortunately, Trev. So, and they were going in as favourites as well, like the way they have taken to the court. And Vixens have had the icks for probably the better part of 4 weeks. But we've seen this is the Vixens' third grand final. So the weekend's game that we just seen in the prelim was the last year's grand final matchup. So they were both hungry. West Coast were out to prove their point that they can, you know, make another grand final. And Vixens were like, this is ours to get back to back. And if they play the way they played on the weekend, I can't see how they lose.
1: Now in Formula One, it was Mercedes that got the points.
2: Yeah, George Russell, so second win since the Australian Grand Prix at the start of the season, so reclaiming his top step of the podium. So exciting times for him because he's had a bit of a, very exciting start and then slow from there. Max Verstappen pushed through as well to get settled for second, and unable to match like Russell's consistency over the final stint, but the standout story came from Kimi Antonelli, who impressed once again with a mature drive to third, making another significant milestone in his rookie season. Oscar Piastri crossed the line in fourth after a spirited effort, and considering he started in seventh, I think that's a pretty solid effort.
0: And finally, what happened in the NRL with rugby league?
2: Yeah, so Raiders defeated Dragons 24-16. Xavier Savage lit the match up with two monster tries, clocking the extreme speed and running 259 metres for one of them. Once he took off, the Dragons could simply not touch him. So if you haven't watched it, go watch those highlights and the replays of those tries. It is incredible athleticism that you see. And Knights defeated Tigers 12-6. Phoenix Crossland was immense defensively, finishing with 64 tackles in a gritty Knights win. So exciting times for NRL as we see the season start to summarise up. And most excitingly, we have Wimbledon kicking off today as well.
1: I know. And eyes are on Serena Williams as well, right? I mean, eyes are on the top players and things like that. But this 100%. Comeback game is, you know, inspirational comeback for many game. Reasons.
2: Well, it's the start and it's the is it the conclusion of Serena's career? But she's playing young Maya Joint, who I've been watching closely. So I'm excited. It's a huge day on the stage for Maya. So I'll be watching with a full excitement for young Maya. But, you know, what a experience for her to play someone of that caliber. But is Serena doing it for the right reasons or the wrong reasons? I don't know. The opinion's out there. But, yeah, very exciting times in the world of sport. And obviously after an exciting World Cup, which I know you guys have already touched on, it's just a really amazing time to be a part of Australian sport.
0: It'll be tough for her to do. And especially when you take a look at the quality of women's tennis at the moment, to come in at this particular point in time, it would be really interesting to see.
2: Yes, absolutely. So 13 Australian matchups between the men's and women's singles that take place in the next 24 hours. So let's hope we get a couple of round twos out of that. And, you know, we're seeing at least 10 people go through to the next round.
0: True.
1: Love having a look at Wimbledon, and I love to the crowds and things that get over there. And I know that the organisers have spent some time in Australia looking at the Australian Open because we have such a wide space and we can have all these crowds. Wimbledon doesn't have the capacity to really grow bigger like that. But I think they have added some other courts or another spot to watch and things like that. They're trying to work out more ways for people to get involved. So, yeah, it is exciting over there.
0: It's like a carnival
2: Well, it is, isn't it? And I think the one thing they do really well is they cater for all budgets and for whether it's taking the kids for a day out with the different adventure, you know, activities that they've got in the main areas, or it's going into the main court. They really do cater for all budgets, and I think that's kudos to the organisers. And I think, as you said, Wimbledon are trying to take a leaf out of our book, extending by courts, but there was a few comments in press releases in the last few weeks that they are trying to enable the Aussie way. So I don't know what their take will look like 100% on that, but I look forward to seeing it.
0: Good on you. Thanks, Courtney.
2: Thanks, guys. Have a great week.
0: Courtney Gabb joining us with sport. Just a few texts that have come in through. We're going to watch Carlton play Hawthorn on the 11th, so we'll break their streak. Don't worry, Kate. Been going to the football for over 20 years. It's very expensive to travel interstate to see the Blues. Few triumphs, but you can't beat beer and atmosphere, says Aaron.
1: And I guess there is a little apology for me to make. I see a text there. It says, Trevor, You're a sore loser, question mark, question mark. Mm. Kate won't even watch Carlton games.
0: Ah.
1: But I'm not a sore loser. I'm just, I've been burnt before, so I'm supporting from afar.
0: Michelle says, my dear late husband, devoted Collingwood supporter, instilled in all the children and grandchildren, they are not to leave a game early.
1: There you go, Michelle.
0: Yeah. Mm-hmm. Or, hey, Trevor, let's be honest. If you're a West Coast Eagles supporter, given their form in recent years, your early trip to the car park to beat the traffic would be a part of your usual routine.
1: Well, I mean, what am I doing laughing? I'm a Carlton supporter. We have been suffering for 30 years.
0: I thought that was going to be a nice text.
1: I'm amazed you read it out.
0: Saying that I understand why you'd be doing that. But then it sort of turned at the last little bit. If you are, Trevor, you're a sore loser. Yeah. Hey.
1: Sorry about that.
0: I would like to ask anyone else, 1-300-800-222, did you leave any games early this week? And what excuse can you possibly give that will actually legitimise leaving the game that little bit early?
1: Yeah, traffic. I don't think traffic is one. I'm just saying it nice and early because if they were winning, there is no way you would have left your seat just to get out early. No way.
0: I might have. Thank you, Kate.
1: Thanks for having me, Trevor.
0: Yes.
1: Get out, he says. Get out.
0: Kate Mead joining us. News is coming up. You're listening to Overnights.
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5: ABC News. Good morning. I'm Anna Vito. Two new fully bulk billing GP clinics will open in Canberra's south this week. One of the practices will begin seeing patients in Phillip today. It will eventually relocate to a permanent location in Coombs. Another clinic will open at Conda tomorrow. The practices were an election commitment from the federal government as part of its $10.5 million bulk billing GP attraction initiative. The ACT Greens will unveil a new party leader today after voting for Shane Rattenbury's replacement. Peter Lusted reports.
6: Voting closed yesterday for ACT Greens members who had a choice between interim leader Joe Clay and Rebecca Vassarotti. The latter was only re-elected to the Legislative Assembly this month in an electoral countback following Mr Rattenbury's resignation. She has served one term previously after winning a seat at the 2020 election. The new leader will be announced to Greens members today, beginning a new era after Mr Attenbury's 14-year stint as party leader.
5: The family of a 23-year-old semi-professional Australian rules footballer diagnosed with a degenerative brain disease caused by repeated head knocks is calling on the code to do more to protect players. Jessica Halloran reports.
7: Nick Loudon was a promising young player who may have made it all the way to the AFL.

0: until he started showing symptoms associated with CTE. More than a decade playing the game and a severe concussion when he was 17 had permanently altered him. He died by suicide in 2023. Nick's mother Kerry told Four Corners she knew nothing about CTE until a pathologist examined his brain. She's now calling on the AFL to do more to protect players.
1: Let's stop this evading. Everybody knows what causes CTE. Take accountability.
0: The AFL says it's made more than 30 rule changes in the last decade to protect players' brain health.
2: And there's more from that Four Corners investigation on ABC TV tonight at 8:30 or on iView. Australia and Vanuatu are on the brink of finally signing a landmark strategic pact. Here's Foreign Affairs reporter Stephen Jedgetts.
3: Vanuatu's Prime Minister Jotham Napat and Anthony Albanese are set to ink the Nakamal Agreement later today in Canberra, almost 10 months after Mr. Napat pulled out of a planned signing ceremony in Port Vila, citing concerns around sovereignty. Negotiations have been difficult, and clauses aimed at limiting Chinese investment in Vanuatu's critical infrastructure have been watered down. But it's still expected to cement Australia's strategic position in the country.
2: A massive international search and rescue effort is continuing in earthquake-hit Venezuela, but hopes of finding survivors are fading. North America correspondent Lauren Day.
4: More than 3 days have passed since the twin quakes struck Venezuela, exceeding the 72-hour window in which many experts and aid groups say most people can be saved. The rescue efforts have been hampered by chaotic roads jammed with desperate civilians, many expressing anger at the authorities' disaster response. Hundreds of aftershocks have rolled through the La Guaira region north of Caracas since Wednesday, forcing many to sleep outside for fear that more buildings could collapse. UNICEF has reported about 1.8 million people are now in need of humanitarian aid. Lauren Day, ABC News, Washington.
2: Sport and the Canberra Raiders have snapped a three-game losing streak to keep their slim NRL finals hopes alive after defeating St George Illawarra by 8 points in Canberra. Two intercept tries to winger Xavier Savage were the difference as the home side won by 24-16. The Raiders are now within 4 wins of the top eight after what coach Ricky Stewart admitted was a hard-fought victory.
5: It was very ugly. I suppose an ugly win is better than an attractive loss.
2: In yesterday's other game, the Newcastle Knights move up to fifth position on the NRL ladder after a gritty 12-6 home win over the West's Tigers. And Fremantle has avenged its exit from last year's AFL finals with a 51-point drubbing of Gold Coast at Perth Stadium, extending the Dockers' club record winning streak to 14 games and increasing their buffer at the top of the table to 8 points ahead of Sydney. Meanwhile, North Melbourne has moved up to ninth spot with a 14-point victory over Essendon at Docklands. Canberra's weather cloudy with a high chance of showers. Today, light winds and a forecast top of 15 degrees. Tomorrow, rain and a top of 16. Rain continuing on Wednesday and a top of 15 degrees before showers ease on Thursday. It's 6 degrees at the airport now. ABC News.
6: Yuma, this is Shane Halloran on ABC Radio Canberra Wiradjuri. I'm speaking the Ngunnawal language. On behalf of my elders, I say, Yuma, Yumalundi, Yangul Galanyi Nalawiri Ngunnawal Dara. Hello and welcome. Today we're all here on Ngunnawal country.
7: ABC Canberra acknowledges the Ngunnawal people as traditional custodians of the land we broadcast from, and we recognise any other people or families with connection to the lands of the ACT and region. 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We acknowledge and welcome other Aboriginal and Torres Strait Islander people who are listening.
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9: My word of the day for today to finish off the week, and I just thought today this is a really appropriate word for word of the day, patriotic.
10: Well, I think that it's important that our unifying symbols are, you know, deployed appropriately, let's say, and we there's those things that we can rally around. And I think the national anthem is one of those.
11: They're projected to get somewhere between 23 to 25 million over the next year, set where they essentially allocate a percentage of poker machine revenue to harm prevention. So essentially what I'm asking for is to ask them to assign

0: you know, a portion of that to harm prevention measures.
1: Concerns about green space are a legitimate concern, but the concerns about the nature of the service that's been provided are unnecessary. This is a health service that's providing a health response to people who have drug and alcohol issues and are seeking treatment for that.
2: The health of our waterways in Canberra is a very important issue for so many Canberrans, and Lake Tuggeranong in particular has had a very long and difficult history of blue-green algae.
3: Angie McGibbon, I know you're also excited by the game today, and you've prepared for the match today by watching highlight reels of Erling Haaland scoring goals for Norway.
4: I wish I hadn't told you that, Ross.
5: 666 ABC Canberra. Breakfast with Ross Solly.
3: Yes, good morning, everybody. Welcome to your Monday morning edition. Yes, it is Monday already. I'm sorry to break the news to you if that's going to bring you down. Oh, maybe it's going to put a bit of a pep in your step this morning, because it's the start of another week on The Breakfast Show. Great to be with you. How was your weekend? Did you get out and about? Did you do anything interesting? Did you strike a blow? Did you strike a blow for humanity? Did you strike a blow towards making the world a better place? If not, if you just bludged for the whole weekend, you know, there is absolutely nothing wrong with that. I do believe that's the whole purpose of the weekend in the first place, just to give people an excuse to bludge. Let me know if you did anything really exciting, if you want to give a review of anything you saw on the weekend, or if you want to give a bit of a, you know, people say, oh, Ross, you have so many people being negative on your show. Nope, we're just giving people an outlet to vent their spleen. Is that the right saying? I've often heard that, and I've always wondered whether that's the right way to say it. But anyway, that's what you can do today on The Breakfast Show. We have got some rain coming our way. My goodness gracious me, have we ever. So at the moment, by the way, woohoo, how good is it having Anna Vito back doing the news? Gosh, she sounds refreshed and raring to go. I'll be finding out a little bit later on how much World Cup action she managed to take in on her 2 weeks off, but it's great to have her back. By the way, in the World Cup, the first game of the round of 32, it's South Africa versus Canada at the moment. Of course, Canada, one of the host nations, and it is the Republic of South Africa, zippity-doo-dah, Canada, zippity-doo-dah. That's in the first half, deep into the first half of that match. Yes, so as Anna was just saying, currently we're sitting on around 6 degrees. There has been a little bit of rain. Braidwood at the moment, you're sitting on 6. Cooma sitting on 4. Goulburn, you're sitting on 9 degrees at the moment. We're heading for a top today in the capital of around 15 with some showers. But the big rain's coming from tomorrow, I think. So since 9 o'clock yesterday, we've had 0.8 of a millimetre at the airport. Tuggeranong, you've had a millimetre. So the Bureau is forecasting that tonight it'll get down to 5, 16 tomorrow with up to 20 millimetres of rain, and then on Wednesday, 7 to 15 with up to 30 millimetres of rain. I mean, we'll check in with the Bureau a little bit later on and just find out how likely that all is. But yeah, it could be a very, very wet week here in the national capital. It'd be nice if it brings a bit of snow with it down in the snowfields, because it's been pretty bleak start to the snow season. We're going to catch up a little bit later on with our correspondent, with not our correspondent, but with a local yokel down there in Jindabyne, and just find out what the state of play is at the moment. My word of the day today to kick off this week, my word of the day, and it's a great Australian word, which you don't hear a lot, but I did hear it on the weekend. Boofhead. Boofhead. Yes. Now, here's an example of what would be an incorrect usage of the word. One time I went to the barber's and I wasn't fully focused on the task at hand, and I left with a very elaborate boof head. No, that's bouffant. Okay, different things, although sometimes a bouffant can make you look like a bit of a boof head. No doubt about that. No, I was more thinking of the use of the word boof head as used by the weekend by none other than Mr. Paul Hogan. Yes, Hogs. Hogs, who was recently name-checked by

0: Pauline Hanson herself, when she was talking about her dream of a monoculture Australia, and she was pining for the days when Paul Hogan and Norman Gunston, she says, that's what we want, just days when everybody's like Paul Hogan and Norman Gunston. She said that. Honestly, I'm not making this stuff up. She did say, would I make that sort of stuff up? So on the weekend, apparently Hogues, who lives in, spends a lot of his time now in the United States, he was asked about this, about being name-checked by Pauline Hanson and Pauline Hanson's views on Australia being a monoculture. And this is what he said. She's living in the past, obviously. She's a pelican, yeah? Actually, that could be a word of the day too, pelican at one stage. I'll come back to that one. I'll circle back to that one. She's a pelican, yeah? Outrageous, so racist. It sounds very much like this stupid buffhead over here, Trump. End quote. That's Paul Hogan using the word of the day, buffhead. If you would like to use it, if you would like to, you know, tap into your inner Paul Hogan today and use the word buffhead, a great Australian word, which needs to be brought back and used more often, then that is my word of the day today. 1-300-681-666-0467-922-666. Buffhead. Great word. People might say, oh, I think technically it's two words or maybe one word with a hyphen. No, I think you'll find it's just one word. Buffhead. Not bouffant, buffhead.
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0: Yes, good morning, Roy Girl. Good morning, Ross. I'm very happy with the weekend sport. 3 from 3, the Lions. That'd be the Brisbane Lions. The Socceroos, yep. Not the most inspiring match, but we got a draw and that's all that matters. And the Raiders. I watched the game of the World Cup yesterday, Austria versus Algeria. What a game. Thursday will be a big night for both of us. Yeah, I think probably a bigger night for you than for me, Roy Girl. And yes, that Austria-Algeria game. The last, if you only watch 2 minutes of the World Cup, might I suggest you just watch that last 2 minutes of that game, Austria versus Algeria. It is 17 minutes to 6 on the breakfast show. And oh my God, Canada just absolutely butchered a great goal chance. Our early morning quiz for this morning. Good morning, Rob, by the way. Less than a millimetre in my gauge at McGregor, says Rob. Yeah, if anybody else has had anything more substantial, let me know. But it is on its way, apparently, the rain, I'm told, from good sources, i.e. Bureau of Meteorology. Can't get a better source than that. Early morning quiz for this morning. Okay, I've got two movies, actually, for you. This is the first, in fact, yeah, this is the first one.
3: What the hell is this?
4: This is the bill that will convert the State Hospital for the Insane into the William J. LePetitmane Memorial Gambling Casino for the Insane.
3: Gentlemen, this bill will be a giant step forward in the treatment of the insane gambler.
0: Yes, so what is that movie? And if that one's a bit tricky for you, what about this one?
5: I was just trying to cheer us up, so go ahead. Put on some old sad bastard music, see if I care.
6: I don't want to hear old sad bastard music, Barry. I just want something I can ignore.
0: Yes, great movie. What is that one? So this is the first movie.
3: What the hell is this?
4: This is the bill that will convert the State Hospital for the Insane into the William J. LePetitmane Memorial Gambling Casino for the Insane.
3: Gentlemen, this bill will be a giant step forward in the treatment of the insane gambler.
0: Yes, it was a funny movie. I don't know whether it passed muster today, but look back at the day, it was very funny. And this one.
5: I was just trying to cheer us up, so go ahead. Put on some old sad bastard music, see if I care.
6: I don't want to hear old sad bastard music, Barry. I just want something I can ignore.
0: 1-300-681-666 or 0467-922-666.
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0: All right, some other news from around the country and around the world today. And The Australian is reporting today that figures on Sunday have shown that the auction clearance rate has continued at historically low rates, particularly in Sydney and Melbourne, and buyers could be at risk of negative equity if prices continue to go down. Now, the Australians managed to find a real estate agent somewhere who says it's all to do with the government's tax changes. No mention there of the continuing high interest rates. But then the Australian also goes on to report, amid fears about house price falls, new figures showed Australia was almost 20% behind where it needed to be 2 years after Labor set a target of 1.2 million new homes by 2029. According to Master Builders Australia, the peak body for the building and construction industry, there had only been 388,724 new home building approvals since July 2024, which is around 91,000 short of the 480,000 homes that would have been approved had the country been on track for Labor's target. The Sydney Morning Herald at 13 minutes to 6 reports today that Australian fuel prices are back to levels not seen since before the Iran war began 4 months ago, delivering much-needed relief to motorists as steep cuts in global oil costs continue flowing through to local service stations. New price data reveals that average unleaded petrol prices in Sydney and Melbourne have slid below $1.56 a litre, while diesel has dropped under $1.78 a litre. And The Age is reporting today that a two-year attempted cleanup of Victoria's big build has failed to stop large sums of money flowing from state and federally funded projects to the underworld. Payments are still being made this year. An explosive leak from an associate of Mick Gatto exposes his secret empire, revealing a sprawling and continuing money trail from big build subcontractors to the gangland veteran and his associates. More than a dozen subcontractors on Labor projects have placed Gatto on their payroll. I mean, how does this happen? It's been an open secret for a long, long time, hasn't it, surely? And that it's still going, despite all the issues with it. On ABC Canberra Breakfast. The other big news, which has just happened overnight, in sporting terms, Ben Stokes has announced mid-test. So they're playing against New Zealand at the moment and they're going to get smashed. But he's announced mid-test that he's going to retire from cricket altogether, from international cricket. He's had enough. He's going to walk out the door. Here is Ben Stokes, who made the announcement to his teammates just recently, in fact, overnight.
9: There's something that I know is going to happen over the next 2 days, which is going to be, this is my last 2 days as your captain, my last 2 days as representing England. Reasons can wait, but I've had many trips to the well before for this team, for you blokes, for people beforehand, and I've got one more trip to do.
0: So that was his announcement that this was going to be it, and then word got out at the ground where they're playing, against New Zealand at the moment, and then the very next ball. So the announcement was made, everyone around the ground thought, oh, God, and there was clapping and all this sort of stuff. Then the very next ball, he was bowling.
10: Crowd behind him now, over the wicket he goes, bowls two folks, Edge stand caught. Well, there's something Botham-esque about that. The first ball that Ben Stokes has delivered since announcing his retirement takes a wicket.
0: Unbelievable. So he gets a wicket with the very next ball. And then at the end of the day, he went out to open for England against New Zealand. He didn't last very long.
11: Lifts that into the leg side. He's caught a mid-wicket. The show is over. And Stokes is on his way for the final time in Test match cricket. They're standing up around Trent Bridge. He takes his helmet off. He's walking off, saluting the crowd. But that is it. Ben Stokes has finished.
0: Yes, all over for Ben Stokes. Of course, he's still got another day of that game to go, but then he's retiring. Of course, he did get kicked out of the team for the last Test match because he went out to a nightclub again. So he's had his moments, that's for sure, but he's also won a couple of matches almost single-handedly for England. 9 minutes to six on The Breakfast Show. How are you going? I think I've made this morning's quiz a bit too hard. This is the first one.
12: What the hell is this?
4: This is the bill that will convert the State Hospital for the Insane into the William J. LePetitmain Memorial Gambling Casino for the Insane.
3: Gentlemen, this bill will be a giant step forward in the treatment of the insane gambler.
0: Yes, what is that movie? And if that one doesn't float your boat, what about this movie?
5: I was just trying to cheer us

0: It's a very good question. Good morning, Suzanne 2620. I ushered the Tom Fell Quartet on Friday night, which was delightful. Original jazz. No buffheads there, but a lot of buffheads on the roads. Yes, we might talk about that a little bit later on with the police, because they've had a very, very tough weekend dealing with quite a few buffheads, as it turns out. The Vixens won over West Coast Fever to set up an Adelaide-Melbourne Grand Final next week, says Suzanne 2620. Scott in Tuggers says, Ross, it's great news that auction clearance rates are down. It's a necessary correction. It's a wake-up call for vendors. Young people rejoice. The average person has nothing to worry about because they use their home as just that, a home. Good point, Scott from Tuggers, and I'm interested to hear from others this morning because, you know, judging by some of the media reports this morning, it's a reason for great concern that auction clearance rates are down and that people aren't able to sell. Do you think that that is a worry, as reported by a couple of agents around the place, or do you all think, as Scott from Tuggers does, that this is actually a good thing and that we should be embracing it? I'd be fascinated to hear what you think about that this morning. 1300 681 666 or 0467 922 666. Good morning, Peter.
1: Good morning, Mr. Buffett.
0: Yeah, you know what? I'm going to wear that as a badge of honour, but I have on more than a few occasions in my time, and this is going to surprise you, Peter, I have on a few occasions been described as a buffhead.
1: Well, that makes two of us. We're a dying breed.
0: It's something we should embrace, though, I think, don't you? I mean, buffheads are brilliant. You know, that buffheads are, although I don't know that Paul Hogan's using it as a term of endearment when he describes Donald Trump as a buffhead. But it is a cool Australian word. It's my word of the day today, Peter.
1: It is. Apropos something else entirely.
0: Yes.
1: Miss Redhead.
0: Pauline Hanson, you'd be referring to, I guess. Yep.
1: I sort of got the gist of her speech the other day, and the very first thing that came into my mind is she must have a very unique dictionary. What? In that multiculturalism and monoculturalism in her dictionary are actually defined the same.
0: Yeah, look, this has been the issue of some debate about what that you know, how can monoculture actually exist in a country where you have so many different cultures at play here, and isn't that what a multicultural community is? But yeah, I think Pauline's attempts to define, to add a definition to her version, quoting or name-checking the Australian Socceroos team, I think, makes it also even more interesting, I think, Peter, doesn't it?
1: It does. I mean, if you think about it, the whole thing with England is it's a multicultural nation.
0: Yeah.
1: I mean, Scottish,
0: yep.
1: Welsh,
0: yep.
1: Orange,
0: yep.
1: The whole lot. I mean, there's not a monoculture.
0: You'd never call that monoculture, would you? No, absolutely not. Spot on. Yeah. Good on you, Peter.
1: Anyway,
0: yes. Do you want to have a crack? Okay, go for it.
1: Well, I was going to try and be funny and say it was the frozen. Blazing Saddles.
0: Yeah, Blazing Saddles. Yes, correct. It is Blazing Saddles, and I played that this morning because Mel Brooks is celebrating. He's 100 today, Mel Brooks, or yesterday was it? Anyway, he's 100 this week, Mel Brooks.
1: He is indeed, duty, and he's a very, very clever and funny man.
0: Funny man, and still going. What about the second movie, Peter?
1: Not a clue.
0: Okay, I'll leave that out there. A couple of people have got it, though, so well done. Good work, Peter.
1: Hey, did you know that Gene Wilder wasn't the first choice for the gunfighter?
0: Oh, really? I did not know that. Well, I'm glad that they ended up going with him, though, because he was awesome.
1: Well, apparently Richard Pryor, who isn't the actor, he was one of the writers, though.
0: The guy
1: they had lined up had other commitments, so they made a call to Gene Wilder, and he apparently jumped on a plane in England and
0: I hope the other bloke's other commitments turned out to be beneficial because he missed one of the funniest movies of all time. Good on you, Peter. Enjoy your day, mate. Bye-bye. There you go. Some fun facts there from Peter.
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0: Good morning to J2 listening in the Daintree this morning. Hawker Hurricane, David in Reed, Jeff 2650, Julie in Dunlop, Suzanne 2620, amongst others who got the quiz right this morning. This, as Peter just told us.
1: What the hell is this?
2: This is the bill that will convert the state.
0: That is Blazing Saddles, of course, starring Mel Brooks, who turns 100, and this.
3: I was just trying to cheer us up, so go ahead.
0: That is High Fidelity, starring John Cusack, and this is Rock and Roll Dreams Come Through, which is Jim Steinman, who did a lot of work with Meatloaf. That's from 1981, this week in 1981. Our three clues to the news for this morning. Run. Can you identify any of those songs? Run. Give us a call, send us a text. It's nil all in the football, Canada and South Africa, and it is also 6 o'clock.
4: ABC News, good morning. I'm Anna Vito. The ACT Greens will appoint a new leader today for the first time in 14 years. Peter Lusted reports.
5: Shane Rattenbury had led the party since 2012, but announced his resignation from politics in April. Vying to be his replacement are interim Greens leader Joe Clay and Rebecca Vassarotti, who was only re-elected to the Legislative Assembly this month in an electoral countback following Mr. Rattenbury's resignation. Ms. Vassarotti had served one term previously, but lost her seat in 2024. The party's new leader is being decided by ACT Greens members. Voting closed yesterday, and members will find out the results later today.
4: Authorities say the death toll from two earthquakes which hit Venezuela last week has risen to 1,450, with more than 3,100 injured. Rescue teams from around the world are working with local authorities, volunteers and civilians to search for people who may still be trapped alive under the rubble of collapsed buildings. The president of the Venezuelan National Assembly, Jorge Rodriguez, says they will accept any help they can get.
6: The number of international delegations has increased at this time, and we are grateful for it and always will be grateful. There are 2,624 foreign rescue workers. We have received everyone with gratitude and open arms. We have made no distinction of any kind. To anyone who offers to help us, we immediately say yes.
4: 11 people have died after a civilian aircraft carrying skydivers crashed in eastern France. Europe correspondent Elias Kluwer reports.
7: The plane was carrying a pilot and five skydiving instructors, as well as five students. Everyone on board died when the aircraft crashed near the city of Tomblaine in eastern France. The skydiving students who died were reportedly nurses and had been gifted a tandem skydive experience. They were skydiving for the first time. One eyewitness said the plane appeared to drop vertically from the sky before it crashed in a built-up suburban area. An investigation is underway, with authorities saying it's still too early to determine what caused the crash. Elias Kluwer, ABC News.
4: More than 260 programs funded by the coal, oil and gas industry reveals an extensive presence in childhood institutions, according to a report by Comms Declare. While many of the programs are simple sponsorships of youth sporting clubs or community groups, the report has identified others providing direct education and lessons on climate change and energy to school students. The Climate Advocacy Group says some of those materials downplay the role of industry in climate change. Greens Senator Steph Hodgins-May says the matter should be examined through a Senate inquiry.
8: I can't imagine if my son came home from school, my daughter said that they'd been dressed up in a Santos T-shirt and were learning about oil from a corporation who, you know, makes billions of dollars off Australia's resources, pays very little tax and is frankly in there to build their social licence.
4: Canberra track star Cameron Myers has set a new Australian record over 1,500 metres at a Diamond League meet in Paris. As the French capital swelters through a record heatwave, the 20-year-old came from behind in the final lap to claim the win in 3 minutes and 28 seconds. It means the Australian is the 12th fastest man in history over 1,500 metres. After the race, Myers told reporters it was mental to claim the record just a month out from the Glasgow Commonwealth Games. Canberra Raiders NRL coach Ricky Stewart says he'll continue to support his young players while they struggle with form. Stewart pulled winger Savelio Tamale after just 30 minutes against the Dragons as the 21-year-old struggled to deal with the high ball in Canberra's 24-16 win. Stewart says taking Tamale off was the best decision for the player.
1: All of us were feeling for him and feeling the way he felt. You know, it was an awful feeling on the sideline when the ball was going up because I could feel the tenseness and the nerves going through Sav himself, and I had to do him a favour. You know, because he's a tough kid and he wasn't going to be asking to come off.
4: Elsewhere in the weekend, the Newcastle Knights have moved up to fifth on the NRL ladder after a gritty 6-point win at home over the West's Tigers. And in the AFL, Fremantle has extended its club record winning streak to 14 games with a 51-point drubbing of Gold Coast at Perth Stadium. The Dockers are 8 points clear at the top of the AFL ladder. Meanwhile, North Melbourne moved up to ninth with a 14-point win over Essendon. Canberra's weather, a cloudy day with a high chance of showers, light winds and a forecast top of 15 degrees, rain tomorrow and up to 16 degrees, rain and 15 degrees on Wednesday. There's 1 millimetre in the official gauges at the airport and Tuggeranong. So far this morning, it's 6 degrees. ABC.
9: Good morning. Welcome to AM. I'm Barbara Miller coming to you from Gadigal Land in Sydney. A four coroners investigation has uncovered new evidence about the scale of brain disease among former Australian rules footballers. Until now, only five players were known to have been diagnosed with chronic traumatic encephalopathy or CTE. But four coroners can reveal the number of Aussie rules players diagnosed after death is much higher. Jessica Halloran has this report.
10: Adam Hunter put his body on the line for years, playing for the West Coast Eagles.
11: It could be in trouble here, Hunter.
12: As a mother, it made me feel sick and worried, but back then I didn't know what head knocks could do.
10: Adam had a starring role in the 2006 grand final, but his mother and stepfather, Joanne and Rod, started to notice changes in him soon after.
12: His personality changed, addictions started coming in.
10: Adam increasingly turned to drugs and he died early last year from an overdose. Adam's parents donated his brain and discovered he was suffering from a degenerative brain disease called chronic traumatic encephalopathy or CTE. Until now, only five Australian rules football players have been known to have CTE. Four Corners can exclusively reveal the number is actually 33, six times higher than previously known. Michael Buckland is the director of the Australian Sports Brain Bank and diagnosed the players. He says all contact sports carry the risk of CTE.
13: The vast majority of cases of CTE in the Sports Brain Bank from people that have played collision sports, Australian rules football, rugby league, rugby union. However, we still have other donors with CTE that have played other sports that have had lots of head impacts.
10: The disease is caused by repetitive hits to the head and body and can cause problems with mood, memory, and impulse control. It can only be diagnosed after death. Adam's parents told Four Corners about his symptoms.
12: Addictive behaviour.
14: Lack of confidence.
12: Yeah, and not fully being able to concentrate on things.
10: The Australian Sports Brain Bank needs more donors in order to achieve a more accurate view of how common CTE is in Australian rules footballers. On the other side of the world, in her Boston brain bank, Dr. Anne McKee has been working on the holy grail of a diagnosis of CTE in life. She says the discovery would be revolutionary for people experiencing symptoms they can't explain.
15: I expect to be able to diagnose CTE during life within the next 3 years. To understand that there is a disease, a brain injury that is causing these symptoms, that realization is extraordinary for patients.
10: We asked the AFL's CEO, Andrew Dillon, to be interviewed for this story. He declined. Instead, AFL executive Laura Kane spoke to Four Corners. She says the AFL has brought in 30 rule changes over the past decade and has a long-term study into brain health underway.
16: We're committed to a long-term study that includes brain donation, and we will make sure that we deliver that research program with the overlay of brain donation if our players want to, in the safest way possible.
9: That report by Jessica Halloran. And you can find out more on tonight's Four Corners at 8:30 or on ABC iView. The stories of miracle survivors are becoming fewer and further between in Venezuela as a desperate search continues to find people buried under the rubble after twin quakes hit the country last week. The official death toll has now risen above 1,400, but is expected to climb significantly. North America correspondent Laura Day is following the story. Lauren, I guess hopes are starting to fade that more people will be pulled out.
11: Yeah, that's right, Barb. There's that crucial 72-hour window after any disaster that most experts and aid groups say is when most people can be saved. So it's really a race against time now for these thousands of international and local rescue workers who are picking through all the debris. They're using dogs to sniff out survivors. They're listening for any signs of life under those flattened buildings. And we're seeing a number of these stories of miracle rescues emerging, you know, babies and children trapped for days who are being dragged out alive against the odds. But as we know, those stories are likely to become increasingly rare with every hour that passes. So the death toll at the moment stands at just above 1,400 people, although that hasn't been updated today. But thousands are injured and some 50,000 people remain unaccounted for. So the US Geological Survey is estimating that the death toll could reach more than 10,000 people.
9: And we're seeing some pretty harrowing scenes, aren't we? People still trying to sing out to relatives who they believe might be trapped.
11: Absolutely. It's devastating to watch people call out for their loved ones, trying to listen to any signs of life. But as well as that sadness, there's a lot of anger growing from citizens in Venezuela about what they say has been a really slow government response. You know, people poured towards La Guaira, the worst hit area, when this happened with their own aid, and volunteers came with picks and shovels to try to help the rescue efforts because they didn't trust the official response. But many of them have since been barred from some of the disaster zones by the military, and that's caused a lot of anger. That's because they were reportedly jamming up the roads and causing traffic chaos, and the official emergency vehicles couldn't get in themselves. So the leader, Delcy Rodriguez, who we know Donald Trump helped

0: roads and causing traffic chaos, and the official emergency vehicles couldn't get in themselves. So the leader, Delcy Rodriguez, who we know Donald Trump helped bring to power when US forces arrested Nicolas Maduro at the start of the year, has come under a lot of pressure, and this is going to be a major test of her very fragile government. She's been trying to comfort citizens. She's been touring these disaster zones, but she's been heckled by a lot of very angry citizens who say her government simply hasn't done enough.
1: Lauren Day there. Iran and the US are trading strikes and barbs despite ongoing attempts to flesh out a memorandum of understanding. The US has launched attacks on more than a dozen Iranian targets, which it says are in response to continued Iranian aggression. Iran, in turn, has targeted US military sites in the Gulf and is threatening to delay the reopening of the Strait of Hormuz. Bridget Rollison reports from Jerusalem.
2: After days of relative calm in the Middle East conflict came this. Iran launching missiles and drones at US military bases in Kuwait and Bahrain in the first attack since the 60-day ceasefire deal was agreed nearly 2 weeks ago.
3: As we predicted from the outset and continue to do so, the enemy is deceptive, untrustworthy, and prone to breaking its commitments. We've repeatedly said that if the enemy once again breaks its commitments or violates the ceasefire, our response will be strong. Longer than before.
2: Iran's Revolutionary Guard spokesperson, Hossein Mehebi, says Tehran was responding to US strikes on its missile factories and coastal radar sites. The US says those strikes were in retaliation for attacks on two ships in the Strait of Hormuz, hours after Iran warned vessels against using what it called an unauthorized route, hugging the Omani coast. Here's the Iranian Foreign Minister, Abbas Araghchi.
4: Any attempt to adopt new or separate arrangements from those currently being implemented by the Islamic Republic of Iran will only complicate the situation, delay the reopening of the Strait of Hormuz, and raise the level of tension.
2: Tehran was supposed to fully reopen the strait as part of the Memorandum of Understanding signed with Washington. The agreement stipulates Iran will use its best efforts to ensure ships could pass safely and work with Oman on the future administration of the waterway. But for Iran, reopening the strait doesn't mean giving up control, so it can keep the waterway as a bargaining chip in negotiations. These latest attacks signalling Tehran wants to decide which route ships can take. Principal freight analyst at Kipler, Matthew Wright, says that approach will make it harder for traffic to return to normal.
5: If Iran tries to maintain control, they will want vessels to take the Iranian route so that they can exert that control. There's a fundamental limitation in getting back to normal transits that way, because the navigation is trickier. You've got to go through tighter choke points around the islands.
2: The US Central Command insists ships are still moving through the Strait of Hormuz. Mr. Wright says traffic had climbed to its highest level since before the conflict, until these strikes put that progress at risk.
5: And there's still a high level of distrust that the IRGC will be true to their word and say it's open, because we've had this before, right? We've had these false dawns where they think we're safe to go.
2: The ceasefire deal was meant to bring calm to the region. Instead, a dangerous back and forth is unfolding once again. This is Bridget Rollison in Jerusalem, reporting for AM.
1: And that's early AM for today. Briefly in finance, the Australian dollar is lower, buying 69 US cents. I'm Barbara Miller. It's 6:15.

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1: Yes, indeed. It's your Monday morning edition of The Breakfast Show with me, Ross Solly. Great to have your company this morning. How was your weekend? How's your Monday shaping up? Hope you got something exciting planned. My word of the day today is boofhead. Boofhead, off the back of Paul Hogan on the weekend. In the space of a couple of sentences, he called Pauline Hanson a pelican and then called Donald Trump a boofhead. And I thought, what a great Australian word. So I've made it my word of the day today, boofhead, if you'd like to use that in a sentence.

seconds. That would be awesome. David sent me a text to say, Ross, do you remember the Australian comic strip Buffhead? Do you know I don't? And David sent me a screenshot of the actual comic. I don't remember that comic strip. But it's my word of the, my word of the day today. Anyway, Buffhead. Buffhead, if you'd like to use it in a sentence and show off your grasp of the English language, the Australian cultural language, go right ahead. In the football at the moment, it's South Africa 0, Canada 0. They've played 56 minutes. Of course, they do have penalty shootout opportunities, which Canada, I think, would hate because they should be beating South Africa, to be fair, especially on their home ground there. But that would be very, very bad for Canada. 0-0, though, at the moment, 56 minutes. A fun fact, says this texter, Australia has won a knockout game at a Football World Cup. They're called the Matildas. The Socceroos have never won a knockout game. Nope, dead right. Matildas have done the goods, have got the goods, but we're hoping that the Socceroos, when they play Egypt 4 a.m. this Saturday morning, that they might get the job done, make a bit of Socceroo history.

0: All right, our three clues to the news this morning. Have a listen to these three songs. Run. Quite a few of you have got the third song, which is interesting. Run. 1-300-681-666, 1-300-681-666, or 0467-922-666.
1: Do you know the next Australian of the Year? Are they raising funds for those in need? Or building a brighter future? Conducting research? Or inspiring future astronauts? See them, hear them, nominate them at australianoftheyear.org.au.

0: Yes, my Bungarunga team for this Monday morning is Ainsley. Good morning, Ainsley.
1: Good morning, Russ.
0: And Sarah. Good morning, Sarah. Welcome back to the breakfast show, Sarah.
2: Hello. Thank you so much.
0: How lovely after a weekend to get up at stupid o'clock to come into work.
2: It's great. It's what I live for, Ross.
0: It is great, actually, isn't it? How was your weekend, both of you, Sarah?
2: I had a good weekend. On Saturday, I went to one of my close friends. She is Brazilian.
0: Right.
2: The Brazilian community in Canberra had a bit of a fundraiser for people who live in favelas who don't have a lot of access to food.
0: Mm-hmm.
2: And there was some dancing. There was some food. There was like a corn pudding thing that I tried. It was great.
0: Yep. There was some food.
2: Yeah. Food's good.
0: Food is good. Food's very useful. Well, that sounds exciting. That sounds like fun.
2: Yeah, it was good. They had carrot cake. I don't quite know what made it Brazilian, but they said it was. So,
0: I guess they have carrots in Brazil.
2: I've heard that.
0: I mean, I've not heard otherwise. I've not heard they don't have carrots. Seemed quite a strange country if they didn't. I would have thought Ainsley would give in every country has carrots, surely. By the way, speaking of carrots, my dog's on a carrot. My dog's going carrot crazy at the moment. Does Buffett? Does Blocko eat carrots?
1: Yes. And I do try and prioritize that as a treat, just because, as we know, Blocko does like her food.
0: No, and frozen. Do you freeze them?
1: No. You did mention that the other day.
0: No, you should do it because it sort of, it means that they don't just swallow it in one bite, that they've got to chew their way through it a bit more. So I'm big, and Frankie seems to quite enjoy just chewing your way through an icy.
1: Do you think they get brain freeze?
0: I suspect, and Frankie may well be listening, but I suspect Frankie doesn't have much of a brain anyway.
2: So he's safe.
0: So I reckon if the frozen carrot can find its way somehow to Frankie's brain, it's doing much better than the owners who seem to have problems finding Frankie's brain anywhere. By the way, speaking of Blocko, this is from Roy Girl. Roy Girl says, Ross, if Ainsley is in the building today, can we have an update on her Buffett dog and the ball machine? Now, just to recap, Ainsley was trialling a program. Sarah, you might not be aware of this story.
2: Oh, no.
0: A friend of hers, and you correct me if I've got this wrong, a friend of hers lent her one of those ball machines, you know, that toss the ball out for the dog to chase?
2: Mm-hmm. Yep.
0: But unfortunately, poor old Blocko couldn't quite get the gist of it and kept standing in front of the ball machine getting smacked in the head. And this would have happened how many times, you reckon, Ains?
1: Too many. And Sarah, I had to move her, push her. Lucky it's floorboard. So I slid her away out of the line of fire. And just in time, she sort of reached, craned her neck over to look in again and boof.
0: Okay, so Roy Girl wants to know, do you have an update or have you just taken the machine back now, given up?
1: Well, I gave it back to, I thought I'd shelve it for a little while, but maybe I might leave it another month or two and see if I can borrow it again. I think we were so far from making progress.
2: Did she know that she could leave?
1: Oh, totally. Yeah. Oh, yeah.
2: She just chose to be there.
1: Yes.
2: She chose to stand directly in front of
1: even
2: it.
1: When I moved her, she repositioned herself back.
2: It's where she wanted to be.
0: I think Blocko and Frankie went to the same brain surgeon beforehand. Oh, that's a bit sad, isn't it? Just before I find out about stuff that has caught both of your attention,

0: ABC.net.au.
1: Yes, ross@abc.net.au. God, it's so simple. It's got to be one of the most easy to remember email addresses in the world. Not just in Canberra, but I'm going to say in the world. ross@abc.net.au. Even people who don't have English as a first language should be able to figure that one out. ross@abc.net.au. This is from Richard and Pam of Flory. Good morning to Richard and Pam. Ross, we love your word of the day and your show generally. Isn't that nice? Might just leave it there. No. By the way, our word of the day today is boofhead. Oh, by the way, I just got a text through. Sorry, I'm just going to get distracted for just a moment, Ains, because you might know this. A listener wants to know, what does the word pelican mean when it's used colloquially? So Paul Hogan on the weekend described Pauline Hanson as a pelican, and you are one of Canberra's leading authorities on the pelican, Ains, except for a little while there you were getting pelicans and penguins confused. And look, to be fair, it's an easy mistake to make because they're sort of both black and white in a little way, I guess. Do you know, if you call someone a pelican, do either of you know what that actually, I mean, is it a term of endearment? Does it mean you've got a big gob? Well, because pelicans have that big flabby thing.
2: I'd actually never heard anyone call someone a pelican before Paul Hogan did this, but I'm assuming it's not a compliment, you know, maybe she needs to, maybe it is a big gob, you know, because they can store lots of fish in there.
1: They sure can. Yep.
2: Yeah. I've seen them with like 10 fish sometimes.
1: Yeah, unlike a penguin, which I don't think can do anything like that. Ains, do you have any more intel on this?
3: Well, I think it's, I mean, it's more of a term of endearment. Like it's less harsh than other ways you could, I think you are having a go at someone saying, oh, you're being a bit silly, you're being a bit of a fool. But it's
1: like you would say to Blocko, stop being a pelican standing in front of that ball machine smacking you in the face.
3: Yes, definitely. Yeah.
1: Okay. Anyway, back to Richard and Pam. We love your word of the day and your show generally. Have I read that bit out? Might we suggest haver as a possible word? It features in the Proclaimers song 500 Miles. It is a Scottish word that seems very appropriate to your show. It's a great excuse to play the song too. We love Scots and the performance of their fans at the World Cup was amazing. Keep up the good work. So let's have a listen to excellent use of the word haver by the Proclaimers.
4: If I haver, yeah, I know I'm going to be the man who's havering to you.
1: Haver and havering. Either of you familiar with this word?
3: No. And to be honest, I had not put together that I sing that song all the time. I don't think I've ever sung that word.
2: Yeah. I can't even guess what it means. If I haver, I'll be havering to you. Like, it's not walking. Because he's walking multiple times.
1: Obviously, I had to Google this to make sure that I wasn't going to be saying something that would be incredibly offensive or get me taken off the air. Haver. In Scott, and this is why Richard and Pam thinks it's appropriate for this show. Mm-hmm. Haver. In Scottish and Northern English dialects, haver means to talk foolishly, babble, or talk nonsense.

0: Beautiful. Thanks. Thank you both.
1: Thanks for stopping before I knew you were going to stop.
0: A haver. Yes. So thank you, Richard and Pam. It does seem like it's a very good word for our show, meaning to talk foolishly, babble, or to talk nonsense. Brilliant. Oh, here, they're still going.
1: He's still havering.
0: They are havering, well and truly. Isn't that interesting? So that's not my word of the day for today, but I'm going to put that down for later this week as a word of the day, now that everybody knows what
1: it means.
0: That's
1: a really good one.
0: It's a good word, isn't it?
1: Yeah. It's like fruitless. You know what? I was talking about fruitless earlier this week. That's a great word too. Have you done fruitless?
0: I haven't done fruitless. I have done feckless.
1: What's
0: that? That was one of my first words of the day.
2: I also like pyrrhic.
0: Yes, you do.
2: I do like pyrrhic, but then a lot of people say, well, you can only use that coupled with victory. And I just think there could be a lot more application to pyrrhic, yeah.
0: Well, I'm sure that our listener could come up with lots of you. Not today, folks. Let's not turn our mind away from the use of the word of the day today, which is boofhead, okay? That's our word of the day. So
1: don't get distracted.
0: This texter says, Ross, when calling someone a pelican, it suggests they're acting foolish, incompetent, or clumsy, says this texter. Mm. And also on the text line, Alice Matthews on Mornings today. Yes, God blimey, what a treat for listeners. Alice Matthews on Mornings will be talking about the pelican count that Canberrans can be a part of, not politically related, just about the birds with big gobs.
1: Oh, nice.
0: There we go. And maybe she could reference Paul Hogan's use of the word pelican on the weekend. Ains, what else is happening around the place?
2: So I've noticed in past weeks a number of people looking for kittens, and this interests me. They're sort of saying, does anyone breed kittens? I can't. Shelters and other places charge about $200 to $300 for kittens.
0: Really?
2: It is interesting.
0: Give them away. Jesus.
2: I don't know the intricacies of that. And someone could probably explain it to us better. But I do wonder, and then the narrative goes around, well, actually, with costs like that, you are driving people to have litters in their backyard and sell them off and not sort of stopping that process.
0: Oh, yeah, I see that. I can absolutely see that. Damned if you do, damned if you don't, though, aren't you? Because you need to have some sort of a control over it as well. But
2: But I guess, I mean, as I said, $200, $300 is a lot of money. And if people are going to get one anyway, they are going to go onto those online sites and try and find them. And it does create a different market.
0: I would have thought, Ains, isn't it just too hard to own a cat now in Canberra? I mean, they've changed the rules so much. It must almost be too hard to own a cat in Canberra now.
2: Yeah, the rules have changed a lot. But I think there are still a lot of people out there who are looking for cats and wanting cats. Yeah.
0: All right. Listen, Ross, you could interchange boofhead and pelican. No, and I think that's right. Judging by how Paul Hogan used both words on the weekend, I think you could interchange them. So he called Pauline Hanson a pelican and he called Donald Trump a boofhead. This text is suggesting that you could interchange it. And I think that sounds right, judging from what he was trying to say. Thank you, Ains. Thank you, Sarah. Time for the news.
1: It's
0: 6:30.
3: ABC News, good morning. I'm Anna Vito. A new fully bulk billing clinic in Canberra's Woden Valley will open its doors today. It was a federal government election commitment and has been funded by a $10.5 million bulk billing GP attraction initiative. The practice is being temporarily run in Phillip, with a permanent fit-out underway in Coombs. A second bulk billing clinic will open in Conda tomorrow, while a third will open in Gungahlin in the next month. One of the world's leading experts in the degenerative brain disease CTE has called on codes including Australian rules football to ban tackling for players under 18. Jessica Halloran reports.
4: Chronic traumatic encephalopathy, or CTE, is an incurable disease which has been linked to the repeated head knocks common in contact sports, including AFL. Boston University

0: is Dr. Anne McKee, who's spent more than a decade diagnosing it in US sports, says there should be a ban on tackling in the children's game.
1: I know people say 14, but there's nothing magical about 14. I'd like it to be raised to 18 or even higher when a person is able to give their own consent for playing the sport and enduring the risks.
0: The AFL allows some form of tackling from the under-10s and says it's investing in brain health initiatives.
2: The peak body for Australian universities is calling on the government to scrap the job-ready graduates scheme, arguing young people cannot keep up with the rising cost of living and education. The job-ready scheme was introduced by the Morrison government in 2021, which slashed fees for STEM, teaching and nursing degrees, but significantly raised the price of arts degrees. Today, Teal Independent Monique Ryan will table a private members' bill to Parliament to shift the date HECS debts are indexed until after repayments are applied to the balance, which she says would save students $3 billion over a decade. Vanuatu's Prime Minister will visit Canberra today to sign a major strategic pact with Australia. Here's Foreign Affairs reporter Stephen Jedgetts.
3: Jotham Nupert and Prime Minister Anthony Albanese are set to ink the Nakamal Agreement later today in Canberra after an aborted signing ceremony in Port Vila last year. Vanuatu said the agreement risked undermining its sovereignty, forcing Australia to water down clauses aimed at limiting Chinese investment in Vanuatu's critical infrastructure. But the pact will still bolster Australia's strategic position in the country, where Canberra's been locked in a diplomatic arm wrestle with Beijing.
2: Health officials in Gaza say Israeli strikes across the strip on Sunday have killed at least four people, including a 13-year-old girl. Nasser Hospital says the girl was killed by shrapnel from an Israeli tank shelling in southern Gaza. The Israeli military has not commented on the strikes. Gaza's health ministry says Israel has killed more than 1,040 people since a ceasefire between it and Hamas took effect in October last year. The clock is ticking in Venezuela to rescue survivors from among the rubble caused by devastating twin earthquakes, which have left more than 1,400 people dead. Here's North America correspondent Lauren Day.
4: Hundreds of international and local rescue workers are picking through debris and listening for any signs of life beneath what remains of the buildings flattened by the quakes. Stories of miracle rescues are emerging. Babies and children trapped for days, dragged out alive against the odds. But those stories are likely to become increasingly rare with every passing hour. The Venezuelan government has said hundreds of people are missing or trapped, but a website promoted by the opposition lists 50,000 unaccounted for, and the US Geological Survey estimates the death toll could reach more than 10,000 people. Lauren Day, ABC News, Washington.
2: Sport and Canberra's Cameron Myers has set a new Australian record over 1,500 metres in Paris, running 3 minutes and 28 seconds to become the 12th fastest man in history over the distance. The Newcastle Knights have moved up to 5th on the NRL ladder after a 6-point win over the West's Tigers, while earlier the Canberra Raiders snapped a 3-game losing streak with a 24-16 win over the Dragons. Fremantle has extended its lead at the top of the AFL table, beating Gold Coast by 51 points in Perth. North Melbourne moved up to 9th with a 14-point win over Essendon. And Mercedes driver George Russell has won the Austrian Formula One Grand Prix ahead of Max Verstappen and third-placed Kimi Antonelli. Australian Oscar Piastri was 4th. Canberra's weather, a cloudy day with a high chance of showers and light winds before a top of 15 degrees. Rain tomorrow with a top of 16 degrees. Right now it's 6 degrees at the airport, 7 in Tuggeranong. ABC News.
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11: Hey, yeah, good to have your company this morning, and I'm loving your input on a couple of things. Buffheads and pelicans. My buffhead is the word of the day today. But just on the story that Ainsley was telling us about the price for kittens, and it's forcing a lot of people, well, it's leading to potentially a lot of people going underground, using backyard, you know, just having kittens at home and you know, because it's too expensive to go through the RSPCA

or the vet. This listener says it would be better if the RSPCA and shelters had increased the costs for puppies but decreased the costs for kittens. This listener says go to the RSPCA for a kitten. They have so many wanting a home. Of course, there's a charge to have it de-sexed, etc. Why would you expect it to be free? Another texter says that cost covers vaccination and de-sexing, etc. If you can't afford that, you can't afford a cat. And another listener says the costs are for the de-sexing and microchipping. Yeah, I mean, these things cost money. The problem is, texters, I get what you're saying, but the problem is that's forcing a lot of people, that's led to a lot of people just doing it on the sly. And that's not what we want, because you need to have some sort of control. On my word of the day, buffheads. Buffhead. This is Ken in Canberra. Ken says, Jeff Kennett was known as Buffhead back in the 1990s when he was Premier of Victoria, and I still think of him that way whenever he opens his mouth. Yes, he could be a great example of a buffhead. If you've got any other thoughts of people who could be a buffhead or could fit the title of buffhead, it was used by Paul Hogan on the weekend, who described Donald Trump as a buffhead. He also described Pauline Hanson as a pelican, and more on that in just a moment. Quilian, using our word of the day today, a buffhead released his dog in the reserve and it caused a mini stampede of kangaroos. Some buffheads were on radio just then trying to sing without rhythm or tune. Ah, Quilian, which station are you listening to? Because on The Breakfast Show, we had Ainsley, Sarah and

0: I doing a very faithful rendition of The Proclaimers' 500 Miles, which people have already contacted us and said, did you have The Proclaimers in the studio with you? No, it was Ainsley, Sarah and I just doing it over the top. Kim says, Ross, the Pelicans may be offended by reference to Pauline, same as the Buffheads that may be offended by reference to Trump. And on Pelicans, okay, Alan in Torrance. A pelican flaps about making a lot of noise and mess, leaving others to clean up. Kent from Bruce. Good morning, Ross. Speaking of offensive things that could get you taken off air, the first time I heard pelican in an unexpected context was a comedian who asked, what do Telecom, the predecessor to Telstra, and pelicans have in common? They can both stick their bills up their bum. By the way, how's your new recruit Claude shaping up? Yes, I heard about this on the weekend, Kent, and I did have to ask questions about who Claude was and what they were going to do. And a lot of people looked at me, a lot of younger people looked at me and said, Ross, you're such an old man shouting at clouds. Everybody knows who Claude is. Anyway, welcome on board, Claude, to the ABC. I'm still not quite sure how I'm going to use you, but isn't it great? And look, will we see a difference? Will things be better? Now, a couple of texts here that people, if you're a little bit, okay, Ken of Kingston. We had a boss who was called Pelican. He flew in and crapped all over everything, then he flew out. Thank you, Ken. And this one, look, and if you're a bit queasy, maybe just put your fingers in your ears for 30 seconds, because this is Simon 2607. Ross, I once saw a pelican done in a country town in New Zealand. It was after a local rugby... Oh, this is so disgusting. It was after a... But apparently it is a game they play in New Zealand. It was after a local rugby game when we were at the local pub that sponsored the rugby team. The team lined up in a row and the first person sculled two jugs of beer. Oh, God. Then proceeded to vomit into the mouth of the next player, who in turn vomited into the mouth of the following, and so on and so on. Apparently it had a huge following over there. It was called the Pelican, a good incentive to be player of the day as he started it off. It's just disgusting. So disgusting. Alison from Conda, listening from Melbourne. My partner uses Pelican. It's not a term of endearment. He uses it to mean stupid person. Yeah, 1-300-681-666-0467-922-666. Good morning, Lorraine.
1: Good morning, Ross. How are you?
0: I'm well, Lorraine. How was your weekend? Did you come across any buffheads over the weekend?
1: I came across a ning-nong.
0: A ning-nong. Now, there's a word. Now, that is a word.
1: In what? I thought you'd like that, Ross.
0: Yeah, and that's a good word. I'm putting that down alongside Pyrrhic and Haver. Where was this ning-nong?
1: Well, at my front door on Saturday, early hours of Sunday morning.
0: Right.
1: He rang the doorbell, whoever it was.
0: Right.
1: At 2:20 in the morning.
0: What?
1: And then he rang it twice, so it woke me up. And then I was nearly back to sleep and he came
0: don't
1: back
0: tell
1: and
0: me.
1: rang it again.
0: Right. Do you think this person had made an innocent mistake and mistaken your house for some other buffhead that he was supposed to be visiting, or she was supposed to be, because it could have been a sheep. Who knows?
1: I'm not. It's a complex where I live, so.
0: God, that is a ning-nong. That is a... Yeah. It could well have been a mistake, Lorraine. People do that, and especially if they've been out with friends. They've probably been out since the Socceroos on Friday or something, and they're still going partying, and then they're trying to get home.
1: Well, this is true, but it's happened a few times.
0: Oh, really?
1: Since I've lived here.
0: Yeah, that's bloody ordinary. I don't know how you can fix that, Lorraine. Have you got CCTV footage or something?
1: We do.
0: Okay.
1: So once the office opens today, we'll find.
0: Yeah, just have a look. It could well be your neighbour or something. Who knows? Let's just hope that it's just somebody who's made a mistake, Lorraine. Potentially many, many times. What a ning-nong. Ah, Lorraine, you must be tired today. I hope you get a chance to have a sneaky sleep at some stage just to catch up.
1: I will, Ross.
0: Yeah.
1: Thank
0: good
1: you.
0: On you, Lorraine.
1: Have a good day.
0: Yeah, you too. Bye-bye. Bye, Lorraine. Now, on the text line, on the kitten stuff. Kittens from the RSPCA, this is from Ted. Good morning, Ted. Kittens from the RSPCA come vaccinated and chipped, hence the cost. Both are mandatory in the ACT. If you get a backyard kitten, which

is illegal in the ACT, it will cost you more to get them vaccinated and chipped with vet bills on top. If you choose to avoid both, should you really own a pet? And Ted, that's a good point, and someone else has already made that point this morning, and I think most listeners would agree. If you think, oh, well, I'm going to save some money, I'm not going to bother getting my pet microchipped or vaccinated, maybe owning a pet isn't what's best for you. And don't sit there and say, oh, well, it's too expensive and I want to have a pet. No, because if you can't afford that and you don't want to do that, then you probably shouldn't have a pet at all. I think you're right, Ted, although maybe I'm being a bit too, but it's, yeah. This listener says, regarding the cost of a kitten, why should that be free? Maybe make a choice between a pet and paying for 10 streaming services. Good point. This is Roy Girl. Ross, Kiwis are just plain weird at times. Yep, look, a good morning to all our Kiwi friends, by the way. And if you've just had a weekend where you engaged in a game of Pelican, then how did it go? Good luck with that. Kim says, what a wonderful bird is the pelican, whose mouth can hold more than its belly can. Yeah, I heard that one as well. That's good, Kim. And this is from Martin in Chifley. Ross, so the new bulk bill clinic in Phillip, which I thought opened months ago, is now only temporary and will be moved to Coombs. I'm pretty sure the federal government promised a bulk billing for Woden. It sounds like giving gifts that don't belong to me. Need to get Senator Gallagher on to explain. I think we will have David Smith, Martin, on after 7 o'clock, and I can put that to David Smith on whether that's what the promise was. And Rowan says, good morning. A well-established management principle, the seagull effect, where self-declared visionaries or architects fly in and excrete all over the place and then fly away. For today's program, Rowan, let's describe it as the pelican effect rather than the seagull effect. It is our word of the day. If you'd like to use it, boofhead. Although pelican's been used quite a lot. We might save that up for another day, though, because it does seem like it's a very good word, which could be used at some stage. 7:15 on The Breakfast Show. Good morning, Helen.

0: Good morning, Ross. Happy Monday.
1: Happy Monday to you. How was your weekend, Helen? Did you come across any pelicans or any bullheads in your travels?
0: No, not on the weekend, but I had a nice day bludging on the sofa yesterday, so yeah. That was lovely.
1: What were you watching? Watching the Raiders, or what were you doing?
0: No.
1: Just having a read of a book?
0: I was watching Total Control on the ABC, which is brilliant.
1: Great. Had you not seen it before?
0: No, I hadn't. It's... Friend put me onto it, and it's very, very good.
1: Did you? So did you do the whole lot? Did you binge it? Did you?
0: Over about a week and a half.
1: Yeah,
0: yes.
1: Nice. Yeah.
0: Yes. I was ringing in your lady that rang in about the doorbell thing.
1: Yeah.
0: I'm not saying it's not someone ringing the buzzer, but mine goes off at random times, and there's no one at the door, and it's a frequency blip. So sometimes someone's got a remote control garage door opener or
1: that's annoying.
0: Kind of remote control thing in like close proximity to the house or wherever you live, then it can set your doorbell off if it's the same frequency as the doorbell. And it won't go as a full peal. It'll just be a couple of the notes of whatever sound your doorbell makes usually.
1: God, that is annoying, isn't it?
0: Yeah. And it catches me out all the time. And it'll happen at like 10:30 at night or 11 p.m. at night. And I'll be sitting on the sofa and the doorbell will go. And I'm thinking, what?
1: Oh, God, blimey, that is annoying. So
0: that the other listener should know that it could be that.
1: All right. Well, I'm sure they heard. Lorraine would have heard that. That's so frustrating. That's so annoying. You would have thought in 2026 they'd find out a way around that. Good on you,
0: or
1: Helen.
0: No worries. Have a great day.
1: You too. Bye-bye. There you go. There's Helen with a theory on why doorbells are going off randomly on ABC Canberra Breakfast. Our three clues to the news. How are you going with this? I think I made this one a bit hard. One 1-300-681-666, 1-300-681-666 or 0467-922-666. I'll give it another spin. Right. Yeah, 1-300-681-666, 0467-922-666.
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1: Do you know, it has been a contentious issue in world sport for some time, and that is how codes deal with concussion. Now, in rugby, they've had a lot of very, very serious cases where people many, many years after they've stopped playing have been diagnosed with all sorts of brain trauma, all sorts of illnesses, mental illnesses. Sadly, people have taken their lives, and it is an ongoing issue, and sports are grappling with it because, you know, in some sports they reduce the amount of contact time during practice during the week. They have mandatory concussion tests on the field. Some sports are doing it better than others. Tonight on Four Corners, Jessica Halloran is doing a deep dive on what is going on, especially in AFL, and joins us this morning. Jessica, good morning to you.
3: Good morning, Ross.
1: So as a long-term fan of sport, I often look at some of the contact that goes on. I must say things are so much better than in my day where you'd have a runner come out that say, what's your name? You'd go, Ross, and they go, fine, off you go, keep playing. It's better than that now, but gee, there's a long way to go still, isn't there?
3: Yeah, there definitely is. And today and tonight we're revealing that there are now 33 cases of CTE that have been found in Australian rules football players, and they're players in their 20s, 30s and 40s. So we're seeing that this disease is affecting younger people. And one of the key things about this disease, it's not a disease directly related to concussion. It's actually related to repetitive hits. Mm. So they're the small bumps and tackles, all those things sort of mount up. It's a disease of exposure, and the longer you play, the greater the risk.
1: But we're talking head contact, though, aren't we, Jessica?
3: Yeah.
1: It is head contact, yeah.
3: It is head contact, but it's also hits to the body, and whatever is shaking your brain is causing, in those bigger hits, is causing microscopic damage, which then leads to the build-up of this protein called tau in your brain. So it's not necessarily the knockouts that do all the damage, it's the exposure that you have. And see, we have kids playing getting tackled as early as
1: yeah,
3: nine.
1: Yeah. Mm. So the AFL

0: Do they accept these statistics? Do they accept these figures? And do they have a plan? I mean, God knows, Jess, how they can actually make the game safer. I think the rules they brought in this year seem to be a lot better, and the mandatory missing a game, etc. I don't know how, unless you take tackling out of the game, how you're going to change this.
1: What experts are suggesting that the codes like the AFL employ a CTE prevention protocol that sits alongside your concussion protocols. And what that would entail is kind of reducing the amount of hits in training, reducing that amount of contact. We know the AFL is saying they're going to bring that in at the end of the year. We're, I'm not sure what that will look like, but how will that filter down to the grassroots? And one of the other key things that experts are recommending are that kids don't tackle until the age of 14. And we've had one person go further on our program tonight, Dr. Anne McKee, who believes that kids shouldn't be exposed to tackling until they're 18, an age of consent.
0: So is that going to make a big difference? Because then once they... Okay, let me play the devil's advocate for a moment, Jess. If you have a good coach when you're younger and they teach you how to tackle properly, they teach you how to prepare for tackling, then that maybe better than totally having no experience with tackling, then suddenly at the age of 18, out you go, or at the age of 15 or whatever, out you go into the rough and tumble of big football and get smashed about from the age of 15 or 18 onwards.
1: Sure. I think these decisions are going to land firmly on the shoulders of the people running the code. I think people like Adam Goods, for example, who picked up the sport, played soccer when it, you know, until the age of 14 in Horsham, and then started playing the game at 14, learning how to tackle, won two Brownlow medals. I know he was an exceptional athlete, but he can, you know, he's kind of showing it can be done. But, I mean, these are all really big questions that the codes are going to have to ask themselves. I must

0: 2028 yes, LA Olympics.
1: Correct.
0: So it's really interesting what these codes are doing. But
1: I doubt, though, that they would ever stop NFL, though. I mean, it's such a huge sport. They're not going to, I mean, flag football's definitely there for people who are maybe concerned about it. And we have touch football as well. And I played a couple of seasons of fives, you know, where you go off and you just pull the tag, in AFL, where you just pull the tag off people, which is
0: AFL nines.
1: That's what it is. I don't know why I said fives.
0: Yeah.
1: But anyway, nines, that sounds much more authentic. Yeah. So those games already do exist, don't they, in Australia? I don't know how popular they are.
0: Well, I think that is actually one of the most popular formats at community level for rugby league is league tag.
1: Yeah.
0: Because it's a non-contact version of the sport. But, you know, just going back to the NFL, like, that is a thriving $200 billion industry.
1: Yes,
0: like, people will always play these games from what we've seen, if history serves us correctly.
1: I guess in the end, Jess, what is going to focus the mind of the administrators and the people who run these sports is that when you, and I know there's already been a couple of court cases that are happening, and the AFL Players Association is certainly very, very active in this area. I guess a couple of big court cases which might cost the code millions of dollars will focus the minds.
0: Yes, and earlier this year, we had the commercial insurance market walk away from insuring these players for head trauma as a group in the AFL, and that was very concerning to the current cohort, is that they're, you know, running out on the weekend uninsured as a group. Mm-hmm. And yes, there's a class action involving over 100 players and some family members. It is absolutely, a really, really trying time for the code right now when it comes to this issue.
1: Indeed. So looking forward to seeing the show tonight, Four Corners. Also, it's at 8:30, obviously, and you can also see it on ABC iView. Look, I know you love your sport, Jess. Canada have just scored in the 93rd minute. Can you believe it? In the 93rd minute, Canada won South Africa, zippity-doo-dah. So the home fans will be going absolutely wild if Canada get through to the next round. Thank you, Jess. Great story tonight. It's such an important issue. I'm looking forward to seeing the full Four Corners episode. Thanks, Jess.
0: Thanks so much, Ross.
1: That's Jessica Halloran. You can see that story tonight on ABC TV. Good morning, Ross. This is Jill at 5 minutes to seven. Good morning, Ross. Buffett is officially in the Hansard from that glorious time when Anthony Albanese told Peter Dutton to, quote, sit down, Buffett. I love the jibe so much we have it in a T-shirt. Sit down, Buffett. Good morning, Ross. This is hello, Ross and ladies. Good morning, Pat Worthy. A take on the poem, a wonderful bird is the pelican. Her beak can hold more than her belly can. She can spray from her beak enough rot for a week. With gusto, by hell she can. Thank you very much, Pat. This text, a nong in Mandarin means a farm worker, peasant, one of four traditional classes, scholar, peasant, artisan, merchant. On doorbells, Maggie in Yarra Lumla says, Ross, Lorraine should get a small camera outside above her front door. They're not expensive and are a good deterrent to pests and buffheads. And may I say, Maggie, pelicans as well. Rowan says, we were visited by trespassers this morning again at 2:30 a.m. twice in 6 weeks. The dog barked appropriately, so the trespassers went somewhere else. A car driving too slowly came past with the flight, the police, non-urgent, the number did not answer as usual, says Rowan from Everett. All right, our three clues to the news. I made it way too hard this morning. I'm sorry, folks. Only a handful of you got these three songs. Run. Yeah. Hang on, what were they? So the first song was Dusty Springfield, Windmills of Your Mind. Run. Second song, Wash Me Clean by Bernard Fanning. And the third one, which many of you got, Sexy Back by Justin Timberlake. They were our three songs. Well done to those of you who did get it this week. It was a tough one. Sorry, I've started the week off really, really hard with our three clues to the news. I'll try and make tomorrow's a little bit easier. I think what we all want to know is, when's this rain going to come? And does the Bureau really think we're going to get 15 millimetres tomorrow and 30 on Wednesday? Robert Urbaniak is the duty forecaster. Good morning, Robert.
2: Morning, Ross. How are you?
1: Well, I'm ready for some wet weather.

0: And looks like it's on its way to us.
1: Oh yeah, Ross, it is. I mean, there'll be light showers sort of from around lunch today, but the bulk of the shower activity will come tomorrow and Wednesday. It'll pretty much be ongoing. There'll be a slight lull Wednesday morning. It's because it's the two cold fronts in a row, and Wednesday morning will be in between the two. But, yeah. No, look, anywhere between around 20 to 50 millimetres is quite likely over the coming days when you add it all up. And then I'm sure everyone wants to know when those showers will go away. So basically from around midday on Thursday, they'll have mostly cleared off.
0: All right. So lock yourself in for a couple of days. And I guess what comes with that, though, is that the mornings won't be as cold. We'll have some pretty mild nights, I guess, will we, Robert?
1: For Canberra standards, yes. So 5 degrees tomorrow morning, Wednesday 7, Thursday 7. I mean, it'll be pretty miserable around with all the, all the rain. So.
0: Yeah. Yeah, be careful what you wish for. If you're wishing for warmer mornings, then you're going to be in for wetter days, that's for sure. No wind or anything. And will this translate to snow in the snowfields, do you think, Robert?
1: Thursday sort of, there is the chance of upwards of 10 centimetres of snow. I'm reluctant to say the sort of upper end of things because, you know, you don't want to overpromise this sort of thing. But yeah, definitely, it looks like 10 centimetres is possible, even upwards of 20. So, and that's just because there's a sort of bigger pool of cold air that's going to come through and hang around Alpine area. And
0: I hope they get a good dump because they need something. They've had a pretty slow start to the season.
1: Honestly.
0: So far.
1: Yeah.
0: It's only early days. Good on you, Robert. Thank you.
1: Thanks, Ross. Have a good one.
0: You too, Robert Oberniak, the duty forecaster at the Weather Bureau. On the text line, Quilian says, I think it starts with parents. If they recognise this risks of repeated head trauma causing encephalopathy, parents need to be given that responsibility too, don't you think? It's like smoking, says Quilian. Yeah. Tough one for parents, though. Canada 1, South Africa 0. So Canada progress. It's all over now for South Africa. Time for the news, 7 o'clock.

first of two new bulk billing GP clinics for Southern Canberra opening in Phillip today. Four Corners reveals new details about the number of Aussie Rules players who died with CTE. Australia and Vanuatu to sign a landmark strategic pact in Canberra, and hopes four survivors fade as the death toll from devastating Venezuelan earthquakes passes 1,400 people.

0: This is ABC Canberra News. Good morning, I'm Anna Vito. Two new fully bulk billing GP clinics will open in Canberra's south this week. One of the practices will begin seeing patients in Phillip today, but will eventually relocate to a permanent location in Coombs. Another clinic will open at Conda tomorrow. The practices were an election commitment from the federal government as part of its $10.5 million bulk billing GP attraction initiative. The ACT Greens will unveil a new party leader later today after voting for Shane Rattenbury's replacement. Peter Lusted reports.
1: Voting closed yesterday for ACT Greens members who had a choice between interim leader Joe Clay and Rebecca Vassarotti. The latter was only re-elected to the Legislative Assembly this month in an electoral countback following Mr Rattenbury's resignation. She has served one term previously after winning a seat at the 2020 election. The new leader will be announced to Greens members today, beginning a new era after Mr Rattenbury's 14-year stint as party leader.
0: The number of Australian rules footballers who have died with the same degenerative brain disease which has rocked professional sport in the US is far higher than previously thought. Only five former players were previously found to have chronic traumatic encephalopathy, or CTE, which is linked to repeated hits generated in contact sport. Four Corners can reveal that number is now 33. Over the past 8 years, neuropathologist Michael Buckland has examined the donated brains of dozens of former Aussie Rules players.
2: I think it tells all of us that there's a problem, that playing a lot of contact or collision sport leads you to have risk of CTE later in life, and it's a problem that needs to be urgently addressed.
0: Australia and Vanuatu are on the brink of finally signing a landmark strategic pact. Here's Foreign Affairs reporter Stephen Jedgetts.
3: Vanuatu's Prime Minister Jotham Napat and Anthony Albanese are set to ink the Nakamal Agreement later today in Canberra, almost 10 months after Mr Napat pulled out of a planned signing ceremony in Port Vila, citing concerns around sovereignty. Negotiations have been difficult, and clauses aimed at limiting Chinese investment in Vanuatu's critical infrastructure have been watered down, but it's still expected to cement Australia's strategic position in the country.
0: Authorities say the death toll from two earthquakes which hit Venezuela last week has risen to 1,450, with more than 3,100 people injured. Rescue teams from around the world are working with local authorities, volunteers and civilians to search for people who may still be trapped alive under the rubble of collapsed buildings. President of the Venezuelan National Assembly, Jorge Rodriguez, says they will accept any help they can get.
4: The number of international delegations has increased at this time, and we are grateful for it and always will be grateful. There are 2,624 foreign rescue workers. We have received everyone with gratitude and open arms. We have made no distinction of any kind. To anyone who offers to help us, we immediately say yes.
0: Israel says it's destroyed underground Hezbollah infrastructure in southern Lebanon. It says it informed the US ahead of the attack. It comes just days after Israel agreed the latest ceasefire deal with Lebanon to calm fighting, which Iran says must end if its ceasefire agreement with the US is to stick. Meanwhile, a flare-up in the Middle East is threatening to unravel the fragile ceasefire between Iran and the United States, with both sides trading fresh attacks. Here's correspondent Bridget Rollison.
5: Iran says it launched missiles and drones at US military bases in Kuwait and Bahrain in retaliation for American attacks. Washington says it hit more than a dozen sites in Iran after two ships were targeted in the Strait of Hormuz. The attacks in the strait came just hours after Tehran warned ships against using what it called an unauthorized route. Iran was meant to fully reopen the strait as part of a new ceasefire deal. But for Tehran, reopening the strait doesn't mean giving up control. It wants to dictate where ships can pass so it can keep the vital shipping way as a bargaining chip in negotiations.
0: The family of a murdered Thai teenager say they're seeking the death penalty for an Australian man arrested and charged with her death. Asia editor Karishma Vyas reports from Bangkok.
6: 45-year-old Simon Peter Carman is facing multiple charges, including murder, moving or destroying a body, and taking a minor for sexual purposes after Thai police arrested him on Saturday as he was trying to fly to Australia. Police found the body of 17-year-old Tunchanok Donhomla inside a suitcase that was dumped near railway tracks in Pattaya. Authorities have released CCTV footage

0: that shows Carmen entering a building with the girl and then leaving hours later carrying a suitcase. Karishma Vyas, ABC News, Bangkok.
1: A new report by climate advocacy group Comms Declare has found coal, oil and gas companies are providing direct education on energy and climate change in hundreds of Australian schools. The group has identified more than 260 programs in childhood settings funded by the resources industry, including teaching programs, it says, downplay the role of the sector in contributing to climate change. It also notes many of the programs provide genuine value to youth organisations or communities in need. Independent ACT Senator David Pocock says the sector is clearly trying to shape what young people learn and understand about the fossil fuel industry.
2: We don't allow tobacco companies to go into schools and teach about respiratory health or, you know, whatever it might be. This is something that we've got to be looking at.
1: The Royal Commission on Anti-Semitism and Social Cohesion returns to Sydney today to hold a third block of public hearings. Is Tony Ibrahim.
3: Prime Minister Anthony Albanese established the Royal Commission on Anti-Semitism and Social Cohesion weeks after two gunmen opened fire at a Jewish celebration on Bondi Beach, where 15 people died and dozens more were injured. The third round of hearings, which commenced today and last a fortnight, will focus on the dissemination of anti-Semitic content and hate speech. During the first week, testimony is expected from social media companies, including Meta, which owns Facebook, Instagram and WhatsApp. While over the second week, the Commission will hear from traditional media outlets, including the ABC.
1: The Commission says it's received more than 20,000 submissions. Finance, the Australian share market is on track to open higher this morning. That's despite Wall Street stocks closing lower at the weekend. The Dow Jones Industrial Average and the S&P 500 both fell 0.1%. Oil is down. The global benchmark Brent crude is trading at $72 US a barrel. Gold is also weaker. And the Australian dollar is lower. It's buying 68.9 US cents. Sport, and the 18-year-old Socceroos defender Lucas Harrington says he could not have imagined playing at a World Cup just 6 months ago. National sport reporter David Mark has more.
4: Harrington became the youngest ever Socceroo to start a World Cup game when he played against Paraguay. He's had a rapid rise to fame after leaving the Brisbane Roar for MLS side Colorado Rapids, where he's played on the likes of Argentinian superstar Lionel Messi.
5: It has happened quick. I definitely wasn't picturing this when I left Australia 6 months ago.
4: Now he's every chance to play in the Socceroos knockout match against Egypt on Saturday morning. David Mark, ABC Sport, Auckland.
1: At the World Cup this morning, Canada has knocked South Africa out of the tournament with a 1-0 win in Los Angeles. Canada scored in the 92nd minute of their round of 32 match. With more sport, here's Mark Adenall.
6: In rugby league, New South Wales coach Laurie Daly has made a number of changes to his side for game 3 of State of Origin in Brisbane on July the 8th. Jack Bostock from the Dolphins will make his Origin debut. Stephen Crichton returns in place of Katoni Staggs, while Brian Toho was also dropped. Meanwhile, the Newcastle Knights have beaten West's Tigers 12-6. Newcastle coach Justin Holbrook says his team was fortunate to get the win.
7: We had to adapt on the run, obviously the weather come in and we were making it harder on ourselves. Easy sat here and not got the result, but we got it, and that's the main thing.
6: Elsewhere, the Raiders beat the Dragons 24-16 in Canberra. In the AFL, Fremantle beat Gold Coast and North Melbourne had a win over Essendon. England captain Ben Stokes will retire from international cricket at the end of the third test against New Zealand at Trent Bridge. Meanwhile, the Australian women's cricket team has beaten India by 6 wickets in their last group game at the T20 World Cup in England. And Mercedes driver George Russell has won Formula One's Austrian Grand Prix, with Australian Oscar Piastri finishing fourth.
1: Canberra's weather: a cloudy day with a high chance of showers, light winds and a forecast top of 15 degrees, rain and 16 degrees tomorrow. It's 7 in Tuggeranong now, 9 in Dixon. ABC News.
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9: To kick off this week, my word of the day, and it's a great Australian word, buffhead, as used by none other than Mr. Paul Hogan, who was recently name-checked by Pauline Hanson herself, and this is what he said. She's a pelican. It sounds very much like this stupid buffhead over here, Trump, end quote. My dog's going carrot crazy at the minute. Does Blocko eat carrots?
10: Yes.
9: Do you freeze them?
10: David.
9: Yeah, no, you should do it, because it sort of, it means that they don't just swallow it in one bite.
10: Do you think they get brain freeze?
9: I

0: suspect Frankie doesn't have much of a brain anyway. If the frozen carrot can find its way somehow to Frankie's brain, it's doing much better than the owners. As a long-term fan of sport, I often look at some of the contact that goes on. I must say things are so much better than in my day where you'd have a runner come out that'd say, what's your name? It'd go Ross, and they go, fine, off you go, keep playing. It's better than that now, but gee, there's a long way to go still, isn't there?
1: Yeah, there definitely is. There are now 33 cases of CTE that have been found in Australian rules football players.
0: Good morning, Lorraine. How was your weekend? Did you come across any buffets?
2: Came across a ning-nong.
0: A ning-nong? Now, there's a word. Putting that down alongside Pyrrhic and Paver.
3: 666 ABC Canberra. Breakfast with Ross Solly.
0: Yes, your Monday morning edition of The Breakfast Show as we prepare for the rain. Some showers today, but then the rain coming with some gusto tomorrow and Wednesday and into early morning Thursday as well. So, look, we probably need it, don't we? The good news is that it might bring some snow to the snowfields a little bit later on this week, and my goodness, they need it. Buffhead is our word of the day today. It is our word of the day. And this text just says, what a buffhead. I'm referring

0: Queanbeyan says, Ross, Buffett is a soft landing description for Trump. Maybe we could add the description that he is a Buff-headed twat. A twat is also used widely as a derogatory insult for a foolish, obnoxious or unpleasant person. More befitting of Trump, says Emily in Queanbeyan. Yes, so Paul Hogan on the weekend described Donald Trump as a Buffhead, and that's my word of the day. He also described Pauline Hanson as a pelican. And we've had a few people this morning put forward theories on how that might relate to Pauline Hanson. It could be our word of the day a little bit later on. On head injuries, Lou in Charnwood says, regarding head injuries, with soccer being such a popular sport, the discussion about the banning of headers for young players needs to be had again. The UK and the US have bans. Australia needs this too. Our kids should be protected, says Lou in Charnwood. And on the healthcare announcements today, and we'll talk to David Smith in just a moment, but on this is Anne talking about the ACT facility in the inner south. Anne says, the healthcare centre to be constructed in the inner south turns out to be a health facility. Business hours only, bookings required, no GP, not a nurse drop-in centre. The community is being misled. Furthermore, despite significant community concern, the government has made the proposal a territory priority project in order to block appeal rights, says Anne. So as you've been hearing in the news this morning, the federal government is announcing that three fully bulk billing GP clinics are going to be opened in the coming days and weeks. There'll be one in Tuggeranong and the Woden Valley, and then next month in Gungahlin. This was a commitment made by the feds. From today, there'll be the Coombs bulk billing practice opening in Phillip. It's just going to be there until they fully fit out. There was a text early on saying, oh, well, you know, how come it's only temporary? Are we going to get something? So they are fitting out the full service in Coombs and will move there eventually. And then there's also a clinic in South Tuggeranong, which will be opening from tomorrow. David Smith is the member for Bean, and he joins us on the program this morning. David Smith, good morning to you.
1: Good morning, Ross. How are you?
0: Look, I'm good. Thank you very much, David.

0: probably opening a little bit earlier than we expected.
1: Mm-hmm. So as far as you understand, they are fully just subscribed in terms of the number of GPs they need, or are they still looking for more GPs?
0: Well, my understanding is they're ready to open and operate. I mean, there is the challenge with the Coombs practice, which is going to be temporarily at Phillip, but will be moving to Coombs in months ahead.
1: What is that problem? Is that just hasn't been fitted out properly? Is that the only thing?
0: Yeah, it's just about the fit out. So
1: okay, yeah.
0: This has all happened relatively quickly, Ross. Effectively, it was late last year that the AI process identified the three providers, and within 6 months,

0: Is the challenge not just to get bulk billing GPs, but to get GPs to the ACT?
1: Exactly. Yeah. So have we found them?
0: Yes. Which is why a key component of the funding of these clinics was providing additional support to attract them in.
1: Okay.
0: But it is one of our ongoing challenges, Ross. I think it's both about the capacity to train GPs here in the ACT, and also to ensure that we're able to attract more GPs to our jurisdiction.
1: And do you know why? Martin wants to know, and he asked this question earlier, the bulk billing clinic that's going to temporarily open in Woden, in Phillip, before moving to Coombs, does that mean that there won't be a bulk billing clinic in the Woden area long term?
0: Well, we can't be sure. We can't be sure long term. And as you'd be aware, Ross, we have got the urgent care clinic in Phillip, which opened late last year.
1: Mm-hmm.
0: It's not part of.
1: Is that bulk billing? Is the urgent care clinic bulk billing or not?
0: Yeah, it's bulk billing.
1: Yep.
0: With GPs available, but these three practices were identified for South Tuggeranong, for the Longlow Valley, and for Northside, Gungahlin, the third one.
1: Yeah, okay. So the two of them will be open this week, and then, as you said, the longer term there'll be one when it's fitted out in Coombs. 18 minutes past seven. Just while I have you here, David Smith, a couple of other issues, if I may. On the weekend, it seems that auction clearance rates fell again, especially in Sydney and Melbourne. I haven't seen any figures here for Canberra. Maybe someone listening might have some updated figures on what happened here in Canberra. I do notice that some are linking the dropping auction clearance rates to the government's tax changes. Do you think that this is a knock-on effect from the tax changes? And do you think there's anything to be worried about from auction clearance rates slowing?
0: Look, Ross, I think it's fair to say that there are a number of factors that influence house prices, including interest rates, supply, global economic factors. There's a lot that really goes into that mix.
1: Mm-hmm.
0: But look, at the end, what we're trying to do is our reforms are clearly about boosting supply.
1: Mm.
0: But with these tax changes, particularly helping first home buyers into homes and helping young Australians get ahead.
1: Yeah.
0: For too long, they were competing with investors and being priced out of the market.
1: So are you saying it's not a bad thing then that auction clearance rates are falling off a little bit?
0: No, I think you just got to be careful about the correlations you make. There are a whole range of factors involved, and if you look at the budget forecasts in Treasury, it still shows that house prices will continue to sustainably grow. But what we don't want to see is them to grow like they have over the last two decades.
1: Yeah, just you mentioned that the whole goal is to have more properties, etc., for young people, especially to move in. The master builders are also saying today, this is the master builders Australia wide, are saying that you're actually behind, or Australia is behind at the moment, their target if they want to meet the goal set by 2030. So you're behind the target by around 91,000. Do you think you'll still reach the overall target of 1.2 million new homes by 2029? Do you think you'll reach that target, David Smith?
0: Look, Ross, for a decade we had next to no housing construction growth, and so the growth that we've seen over this 4 to 5 years is enormous. And but there are still challenges, I think, in terms of ensuring we have the skills and available workforce to get the work done.
1: You reckon we'll get that figure though? You reckon we'll reach the target?
0: Well, it's certainly still our target, and we're aiming to still do what we can to get it as effectively towards that target. It's why there's investment in enabling infrastructure, which came through the budget.

0: We've taken on a pretty big challenge, but we're committed to addressing the issues around housing supply.
1: All right. One other thing. Do you think that the social media ban, the world-leading social media ban that we've had in Australia, David Smith, do you think it's been a success? Because I see figures out now saying that a lot of people under the age of 16 do seem to be getting around it. And I know the government this week is going to be bringing in tougher penalties for social media companies that aren't doing enough to keep under 16s off social media. I also know that you're also going to give more powers to the commissioner to clamp down on this. Again, I'm going to say, as a parent of somebody who's 15 years of old, I'm a big fan, and it has changed their life and changed our lives, because she's still off it, social media, our daughter. But I know a lot of others aren't, David Smith. Do you think it's been worthwhile? Do you think it's working?
0: So Ross, more than 5 million under 16s accounts have been deactivated since December. But look, I think we're not satisfied that tech companies are doing everything they can to keep under 16s off their platforms, and that's why, look, even from the beginning we knew that this would have to evolve, and that's why we're moving to make sure that the regulator has stronger tools to ensure that the tech companies do the right thing, and at the same time making sure that there's a more significant cost by doubling the fines for non-compliance.
1: Mm-hmm.
0: So I think there's been enormous progress, and you can see it in the number of other countries that are following our lead, but it's a pretty big challenge, Ross, and that's why we have to keep at it.
1: Yeah. Yep.
0: Ensuring that the big tech companies don't get away with getting around the ban.
1: Yeah, $99 million should focus their minds, I would have thought. David Smith, appreciate your time this morning. Thank you.
0: Thanks, Ross.
1: That's David Smith, the Labor member for Bean on ABC Canberra Breakfast. Jen OG of Woden says the media, including the ABC, are a bunch of buffheads, including you, Ross, playing chicken little when house prices drop by a small amount. Well, no, Jen, I just asked the questions. And this is what's been reported. And so you've got to ask the questions. Doesn't mean that you agree with it. And if you heard my opener at the start, way back at 5:30 this morning, you would have heard what I thought about this. Ross, Canberra auctions are at 48% apparently, but they have been low for a while. So I don't know whether 48% signals a drop-off or whether that's about the norm for auction clearance rates here in the ACT. And Martin from Chifley says, I don't think we're any the wiser, Ross. So the clinic opened in Woden, Philip, was only temporary, and now we'll move to Coombs because, well, I think what he was saying, Martin, was that there's an urgent care clinic already in the Woden area, which does the job of a... That was my reading of it. Maybe I misread what he was saying, but that's my reading of it. Busy, busy weekend in sport. In fact, it's a busy time. Wimbledon starts tonight. Of course, the Football World Cup, we're into the last 32. The Raiders got a win. Tim Gable has been keeping across it all and more. Good morning to you, Tim.
2: Good morning, Ross.
1: So let's start with the Raiders. God, they look shaky at times, didn't they?
2: Yep. Oh. Pretty nervous first half they yesterday.
1: Oh, God.
2: They defeated the Dragons 24-16, and Xavier Savage with those two runaway tries off intercepts. The second try that he scored, did a lot of conjecture about whether Simi Sasangi touched the ball and it went forward, but in the end the bunker ruled that he didn't touch it. Simi Sasangi making his return, of course, and played really well, 238 metres and 95 post-contact. So great to see him back playing in the centres.
1: Yeah.
2: And, of course, a lot of news about the decision by Ricky Stewart to replace Similio Tamale after about 37 minutes, after he was absolutely hammered with the high ball. And then you saw the picture of Ricky putting his arm around Tamale as he was sitting on the bench. So yeah, a bit of love going on there, but commented on the decision saying that there was an element of care there. He was taking him off, but there's also a care factor.
1: Absolutely, and we're talking about that about tonight's Four Corners episode, Tim, which talks about injuries and that sort of stuff. I don't know that I saw enough in the Raiders yesterday to convince me that that's the corner turned, though, Tim. I still think they've got a bit of work.
2: It's still a fair way to go, right?
1: Yeah, so, yep.
2: Got the bye this weekend. They're in 14th place. Of course, the other news overnight is that Ethan Strange, named as 18th man for the New South Wales Origin side for the decider in Queensland next week. And, of course...

0: Hudson Young, no surprise there, named in the second row. The big surprise, though, is that Corey Horsburgh are likely to be named as the 20th player in the Queensland squad. So Corey Horsburgh getting a recall to the Queensland State of Origin side.
1: Yeah, Laurie Daly obviously getting pretty desperate, trying to shuffle a few things. Yeah. Brabnan Best to see back in the team as well. Timmy was the hero a couple of years ago, wasn't he? So
0: yes,
1: they'll be hoping for
0: changes.
1: Yeah, unbelievable. Tim, and some good news for Cameron Myers overnight. Gee, he's had a good run in the heat in Europe.
0: Yeah, absolutely scorching heat. They were threatening to call off the Diamond League meet in Paris, but Cameron Myers has come out and run the fastest 1500 ever by an Australian. He's only 20 years of age, turned 20 a couple of weeks ago. And so Cameron Myers has run 3:28 and absolutely scorched the field in the Diamond League in the lead up to the Commonwealth Games, where, of course, the mile is being reintroduced for the first time next month. So, yeah, it augurs well, I think, for Cameron Myers. He's just running so well at the moment.
1: Tim, any other local sport before we move on to a couple of other international sports stories?
0: Yeah. Canberra Brave beat the Adrenaline 10-1 and 4-1. And so two victories there. Brave now third on the ladder. Of course, GWS playing Fremantle at Manuka this Saturday afternoon. A lot of talk, no doubt, in the lead-up to it about whether or not there should be more games at Manuka, not only for the GWS side, but also for community sport. And the NRLW gets underway this weekend with the Dragons at home to the Raiders, and Super W, the Brumbies, at home to the Western Force Sunday afternoon at Viking Park.
1: Oh, there's so much sport. As I mentioned, Wimbledon starts tonight. Ben Stokes announcing mid-test, Tim, that he's had enough. He's walking away from international cricket.
0: Real surprise to do it mid-test too, Ross, given the test match is in the balance. England needing 270 with 6 wickets in hand to beat New Zealand with the test series locked at 1-1. This is the decider. But Stokes has decided to go back to county cricket, back to the quiet life after 155 games. He was suspended from the second test after a nightclub incident. So I think that he's trying to walk away from the scrutiny that is involved in being the England captain and a player in the England test side.
1: Yeah, there's another story there. And just quickly in 30 seconds, Tim, I noticed that we're going to have a rugby match, the Bledisloe Cup on Anzac Day.
0: Yep, this is going to take place next year for the first time in the 123-year history of the Bledisloe Cup series. It is going to go back to a 3-match series, which is good news for Australia, a chance to win the Bledisloe Cup back. But yes, it will be staged on Anzac Day next year.
1: I mean, it makes sense, doesn't it? It makes so much sense. You wonder why it hasn't happened before. Now, great stuff, Tim. Lots of sport happening. We'll catch up with you again on Wednesday. Thanks, mate.
0: Bye, Ross.
1: Tim Gavel wrapping up what's been a busy week of sport and more sport to come. Too much sport is never enough, they say. 7:30.
2: ABC News. Good morning. I'm Anna Vito. The ACT Greens will appoint a new leader today for the first time in 14 years. Peter Lusted reports.
3: Shane Rattenbury had led the party since 2012, but announced his resignation from politics in April. Vying to be his replacement are interim Greens leader Joe Clay and Rebecca Vassarotti, who was only re-

0: elected to the Legislative Assembly this month in an electoral countback following Mr. Rattenbury's resignation. Ms. Vassarotti had served one term previously but lost her seat in 2024. The party's new leader is being decided by ACT Greens members. Voting closed yesterday and members will find out the results later today.
1: The family of a 23-year-old semi-professional Australian rules footballer diagnosed with a degenerative brain disease caused by repeated head knocks is calling on the code to do more to protect players. Jessica Halloran reports.
2: Nick Loudon was a promising young player who may have made it all the way to the AFL until he started showing symptoms associated with CTE. More than a decade playing the game and a severe concussion when he was 17 had permanently altered him. He died by suicide in 2023. Nick's mother Kerry told Four Corners she knew nothing about CTE until a pathologist examined his brain. She's now calling on the AFL to do more to protect players.
3: Let's stop this evading. Everybody knows what causes CTE. Take accountability.
2: The AFL says it's made more than 30 rule changes in the last decade to protect players' brain health.
1: Iran and the United States are engaged in a war of words as continued attacks by both sides put their ceasefire under ever-increasing strain. The Strait of Hormuz has not properly reopened as it was supposed to do under the recent peace memorandum. Iran's foreign ministry is urging other parties not to intervene in the country's administration of the vital shipping channel. The US ambassador to the UN, Mike Waltz, is accusing Iran of taking the Strait hostage.
4: A UN record 143 nations have agreed with us that this is in violation of international law. Even the Chinese government has said you cannot be taking tolls or fees.
1: Germany has set a new temperature record of 41.7 degrees Celsius as the extreme hot weather moves eastwards across continental Europe. Across the border, Poland broke its heat record at 40.5 degrees, while the temperature in Czechia exceeded 41. The World Health Organization says more than 1,300 excess deaths have been recorded in Europe linked to the heat wave. Sydney and Melbourne have recorded their weakest auction results in years, while Brisbane had the lowest rate of any capital city in the past week, Chelsea Hetherington reports.
5: Property clearance data from Cotality shows Sydney hit its weakest point in more than 6 years, while Melbourne recorded its worst result in almost 5 years. Sydney recorded a preliminary clearance rate of 47.3%, its lowest since April 2020. Melbourne came in at 50.2%, its weakest since the city's COVID lockdowns in September 2021. Brisbane had the lowest clearance rate of any capital city at 39.3%, despite a slight improvement on last week. Meanwhile, Adelaide had the highest rate at 68.7%. Nationally, the preliminary figure has come in at 49.2% for the past week.
1: Finance, the Australian share market on track to open higher this morning despite a weaker end to the week on Wall Street. The dollar is buying 68.9 US cents. Sport and Raiders captain Joe Tarpany says coach Ricky Stewart's belief in his side has been crucial after Canberra snapped a three-game losing streak with a 24-16 win over the St George Illawarra Dragons. Elsewhere, the Newcastle Knights have moved up to fifth on the NRL ladder after a gritty six-point win at home over the West's Tigers. Fremantle has extended its club record winning streak to 14 games in the AFL with a 51-point drubbing of the Gold Coast at Perth Stadium. Canberra track star Cameron Myers has set a new Australian record over 1,500 metres at a Diamond League meet in Paris. He ran 3 minutes and 28 seconds. That makes him the 12th fastest man in history over the distance. And England captain Ben Stokes has made a shock mid-game announcement that he will retire from international cricket at the end of the third test against New Zealand, which is currently underway at Trent Bridge. Canberra's weather, a cloudy day ahead with a high chance of showers, light winds and a forecast top of 15 degrees today. Tomorrow, rain and a top of 16 degrees, rain continuing into Wednesday and a top of 15 before the showers ease on Thursday. Right now, 7 degrees in Tuggeranong, 9 degrees in Dixon. ABC News.
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8: Hello, I'm Barbara Miller. On AM after 8, AFL players suffering traumatic brain injury at 6 times the rate previously thought. And the ceasefire between Iran and the US under threat.

0: Hat. Wangarali Majinu, Rossoli Breakfast, ABC Radio Canberra, Ngunnawalrari Wurundjeri.
1: Yeah, good to have your company on this Monday morning. Our word of the day today is boofhead. Stu says, I remember getting called a boofhead in year 7 by a girl I had a crush on. I think she liked me. Relationship, though, never blossomed, says Stu. And Peter Griffith says, at what stage does a boofhead's behaviour qualify them for the sobriquet of numbnut, says Peter. Thank you to Christine Shaw, who's contacted me to say that the 48% clearance rate for auctions here in the ACT is about average for quite a while. So according to Christine, no significant drop-off here. I was talking to David Smith and I mentioned how in Melbourne and Sydney especially, there's been a real drop-off in auction clearance rates. And of course, there are those who are suggesting it's because of the government's tax policies, which actually haven't come into play yet. But anyway, that doesn't matter. On social media ban, Joshua Macquarie says, we haven't yet stopped underage drinking, so it's a bit much to expect the social media ban to be 100% effective. Not a reflection on your view, Ross, just the comment on the issues in general. No, I agree, Josh. And in fact, my view is, rightly or wrongly, that it's probably not this generation of teenagers that will benefit most from the ban, but I reckon it's the kids who are 8, 9, 10 years old now who are going to their parents and suggesting that they need phones or they need to be, you know, have access to social media, because now parents have got a very good reason to say no. And if you're still a parent and you're giving your kid access to it, then, I mean, what more can you possibly do? You will regret it, let me tell you that much. 23 to 8 on The Breakfast Show. Also on the text line, this is from Robert 2603. Ross, there's been an increasing number of reports on Facebook of stolen bicycles across Canberra in the last week, from apartment blocks and in the streets. One report was of some tourists who had theirs stolen from outside their accommodation. It's not a good reflection on our city. Can you raise this issue with the chief police officer next time he's in with you? Yes, I will. And yes, we saw that as well, Robert. We were talking about that this morning in the office, about why this has happened. And we will try and find out if there's anything that can be done to stop it. But this morning, we're talking about some other issues that have been happening affecting our police. And over the last week or so, there have been a lot of boofheads who have put police officers' lives in danger, put ambulance officers' lives in danger, using stolen cars to drive straight at police, to nearly run an ambulance off the road, to cause all sorts of other issues. There seems to have been a significant jump in the past week or so. And what is of particular concern, especially to the Australian Federal Police Association, is that a number of those who have been caught were already out on bail. Alex Caruana is the Australian Federal Police Association president, and he joins us on the line. Alex, good morning to you.
2: Good morning, Ross.
1: I'm just looking at the list of things that have happened over the past week or so. I mean, is this is not normal, is it?
2: Look, it is quite normal. It's just not normal for it to be reported in such a way. So I think the journalists and the media have done a pretty good job of grabbing a hold of these stories and bringing them to light.
1: So walk us through some of the things that happened here. We had some cars stolen. We had the police who were trying to stop them. We then had the cars turn around. In a couple of cases, Alex, they drove straight at the police officers. The other thing about it is most of these were teenagers, yeah?
2: That's right. That's right. There was one adult involved in that incident where there was a stolen motor vehicle driven at police officers, and I think the rest of them incidents you spoke about were teenagers, some of them young teenagers as well. And assaults on first responders, police officers, even fireys and ambulance isn't new, and that's why the association and I think the community very much support a mandatory sentencing or a mandatory no bail when this occurs, because these people are the heroes out there trying to keep the community safe. And when you get, as you say, boofheads out there that are driving cars at them or assaulting, punching ambulance officers, paramedics to get some medication or punching fireys, There really needs to be a precedent and a line in the sand to say this is not acceptable.
1: So what are you suggesting, that they be denied bail?
2: So you've got to remember that the reason that the bail provisions are there is for the courts to make a decision. Are we going to put this person in remand or not? And if we aren't putting them in remand, there is a commitment that person makes. So the decision that the courts have to make is, does this person pose a threat to society? And if they do, then we're not going to let them go out again. And it's pretty clear with a number of these young people who already made that commitment and are already out on bail and that are breaching that commitment, that they don't care about community. They don't care about the community safety.
1: Mm.
2: So the courts need to really make a really hard stand, really, really difficult decision in some cases, and say, we've tested you, you failed that test, or you've done something so heinous by punching one of these heroes in the face, or trying to kill one of these heroes, or trying to some way, shape or form hurt a member of the community, we're not going to let you go back out in the community.
1: Yeah, I guess though, you know, to lock someone up on, you know, once they've been charged, and to keep them in jail for stealing a car or something, that might be a tough one though, Alex Caruana. I don't know that you. I know what you're saying, and I mean, obviously the examples that we saw over the weekend, etc., where people were out on bail. But I don't know that that's going to be, because their jails are already filled to overcrowding, remand centres are filled to overcrowding. I don't know that. I think that might be a tough sell for a lot in our legal system.
2: Look, I think many will agree with you. I think most would agree with me, but I think many would agree with you. And I'll say this: other states already have mandatory sentencing and mandatory non-bail for these offences. But also. If we had a system where we were able to rehabilitate and bring these people back to society, so when something like this happened, we were able to put them through some kind of education program, if we invested in that, like the ACT government has said they would, then maybe we wouldn't have this high level of offending or reoffending as we have in the ACT.
1: So
2: there aren't provisions out there.
1: Yeah, you don't think the systems that are in place are good enough at the moment?
2: No, I think the government had high hopes, particularly with the decriminalisation of drugs, that they had high hopes that NGOs or non-government organisations would take up the slack and take up that mantle. But they're all screaming for more money because they need better provisions. And when we see the higher uptake, particularly of drugs and methamphetamine in the ACT per capita, we have to expect that there's going to be some more crimes.
1: What are your members feeling about it, Alex Caruana? How are they feeling about the events over the past few days? I mean, are they worried?
2: They're worried for two reasons. Obviously, they have mechanisms to be able to protect themselves. They have tools able to protect themselves. But they feel as though that if they did do something, because in this instance, someone's driving a vehicle at a police officer, it's well and truly a firearm day. But if they feel as though if they did it, that the
1: well and truly what? Sorry, say that again. It's well and truly a what?
2: A firearm day. So they're able to protect themselves and to protect the community by using force with their firearm in most instances.
1: Right.
2: And if they do that, if they do use force, whether it's a firearm or whether it's using OC spray or whether it's using other options that they have, when they use force or when they have that option to use force to protect themselves or protect the community, often there are people out in the community that have a go at them. So they are second guessing themselves before they even get out there on the job.
1: Is that the case though, Alex Caruana? Have you seen examples of that where people have had a go at the police for using firearms or pepper spray or whatever else, tasers, to protect themselves when they've been threatened? Have you seen the examples of people pushing back against this?
2: Yeah, so you got to remember the firearms or using force isn't just to protect themselves; it's also to protect the community.
1: Yes, yes.
2: So you know, one of the incidences we can talk about is the bus incident where there was that young offender with the knife was the wrong person, but the people that attended that job with the information that person on the bus was
1: right. Yeah.
2: An offender. And so they've come under a significant amount of criticism, significant amount of, and we're waiting for the report from the Ombudsman to come out. So I don't want to talk too much more about it, but that was significant amount of media scrutiny, significant amount of scrutiny from prominent members of the community to say, what they did was wrong. What they did was 100% right. They were there to protect the community based on the information they had. Mm. If they didn't do what they did and that person was the offender, think how much worse that situation could be. Mm.
1: So you're saying because of that instance, because of what happened there, that some of your members are now second-guessing themselves when it comes to... Like, are you saying that the person who had the car driven against them, they had that in the back of their mind when they were trying to decide how to deal with it?
2: Well, look, we know numerous instances, and members tell us, we know what our training was, but in the back of my mind is, if I do something here, if I grab this person and I march them out, or if I use force in any kind of way, I'm not going to have the support of the community. I'm not going to have the support of the government. And unfortunately, it's really only the association and, in some instances, their job that are supporting them. So we need to make sure that we make these men and women feel loved in the community. We need to make sure that they feel supported in the community because they're doing their job the best they can.
1: All right. Look, it's interesting. I'm going to go to Acting Superintendent Anthony Brown on this in just a moment to get his thoughts on this. But I appreciate your time this morning, Alex Caruana. Thank you.
2: Thank you, Ross. Have a great day.
1: That's Alex Caruana. He's president of the Australian Federal Police Association at 14 minutes to 8. Well, let's go to Acting Superintendent Anthony Brown. He's with Proactive and Road Policing. Superintendent Brown, obviously it's been a tough weekend for your officers. Alex Caruana there just spelling out some of the stuff. You heard, I assume you heard his frustrations there that a lot of these people are out on bail. Do you feel that it's putting your officers at risk, in danger?
3: Morning, Ross. Yeah, look, it was a busy weekend and end of the week. It's actually been a busy couple of weeks for especially our Proactive team, and well, the road policing team has been just as busy looking at both this issue and the issue with e-bikes and the damage to our ovals. So, the incidents on the weekend and at the end of last week, the danger to the public, the danger to our members and the danger to these offenders is immeasurable, really. It's just silly, stupid behaviour that puts a lot of people at risk.
1: Yeah, Alex Caruana saying that his members are sick and tired of people being back out on the streets, having already offended. They're on bail, or allegedly offended. They're on bail and they're out again doing this. I mean, is that a problem, do you think, Anthony Brown? Does there need to be a clampdown? Does there need to be? Do the courts need to be stricter on this?
3: Look, I'm sure the courts are just as frustrated as the police. We do our best to avoid putting people in these systems, and you know, the last thing we want to do is put 14, 15-year-old kids into jail. But yeah, we put them in the system, we get them arrested because there's very limited options once some of this behaviour is taking place, and it's the only way we have to protect the public. And then the courts and everyone gives them a chance and gives them bail, and they just completely disregard it. You know, we had another incident last night where one of the young people that was arrested on Thursday night was arrested in a stolen car again last night.
1: Mm.
3: And we had, you know, some of the offenders from Thursday night were in breach of their curfews on Friday night. So, you know, it is quite frustrating, but I think it's frustrating for everyone involved.
1: Yeah. Alex also saying that he thinks a lot of officers now are second-guessing themselves because there's not enough protection for them there when police do have to take action to protect themselves or to protect the community. Are you hearing that? Do you see that from your officers, Anthony Brown?
3: Yeah, well, I think all of our officers, you know, all of our actions are under a lot of scrutiny, especially, you know, we have our bodies that look over what we do, but also some of the media attention that's these incidents gain, and yeah, a lot of the members are sort of concerned about that. They still take their actions and they still act within their training and, you know, with bravery and a lot of things that they do. But sometimes it is in the back of your mind is, you know, what are the consequences of this, even though I'm just doing my job?
1: Yeah. I mean, obviously this is something that the chief police officer needs to take up to the minister, with the minister. But do you feel you're getting listened to when you have these concerns? I'm going to put you on the spot here, Anthony Brown. do you feel like, do the police feel like they're getting listened to when they're raising these concerns?
3: Yeah, I think so. I think we do have a lot of support, especially within our organisation, but it's not lost. And, you know, there's a lot of noise in these situations, but there is a lot of support from the community and from within the organisation on what we do. And I think, you know, that's probably something that's a lot better now than what it has been in the past.
1: Someone on the text line wants to know, is there a correlation here between the lowering of the age of criminal responsibility? Do you think there's any connection there?
3: I can't look at it holistically from all the stats and things that we could go through. You know, a lot of these kids that we're dealing with are over that age of criminal responsibility, so they are 14 to 19 that we're dealing
1: with. Yeah.
3: You know, and kids that are younger than that, then we want to take all the actions that we can.
1: Yeah, I'm just looking at
3: through the court system.
1: I'm just looking at the fact sheet from the last week or so, and they all seem to be over that age. Yeah. So, yeah.
3: Yes.
1: Interesting times. We will try and find out and get an answer from the government on this, but I appreciate your time this morning, Anthony Brown. Thank you.
3: No worries. Thank you.
1: That's Superintendent Anthony Brown. He's proactive in road policing. On the text line, Martin from Chifley, where's the parents of these children? Why aren't they being held accountable? Another texter says, courts in the ACT are too lenient compared to other jurisdictions. The ACT youth bail laws should be tightened, but any attempt to do so will be met with howls of protest and outrage from the usual stakeholders. And this is Patrick from Phillip saying, Alex Caruana was not saying that people who steal cars should be remanded, but those who steal cars and attempt to run over police and potentially kill or injure police have no place being able to roam the city, says Patrick of Phillip. And Joe from Cook says, Ross, we need to get these dangerous thugs off the street. They aren't keeping their end of the social contract. Let's go to Laura Nuttall. I want to speak to Laura Nuttall from the ACT Greens on the Tuggeranong Lake plan released on late last week. But Laura Nuttall, good morning to you.
4: Morning, Ross.
1: Do you have any views? I don't know whether you're listening in there to our police and concerns about what's been happening and that the courts are too lenient. Do you have any views on this? Do you think there needs to be, given what we've seen in the last week, there needs to be tougher action and more efforts to keep these people off the streets?
4: Well, forgive me, Ross, when I say that the justice system is not my forte, but I will just say that any sort of action that puts the lives of any of our emergency services officers at risk is unacceptable, and I genuinely hope they're doing all right.
1: Yeah. All right, let's talk about something that is really in your court, and that is the lake down there at Tuggeranong, which is in your electorate, of course, Laura Nuttall. And on Friday, I imagine you would have been absolutely over the moon that the government had released a 10-year plan to fix up the Tuggeranong Lake. Have you had a good look at it? Is there anything in there to get excited about? Is the future of the Tuggeranong Lake

0: everything these days?
1: Well, we're looking at previous sort of rounds of investment into healthy waterways, and they were in the order of magnitude of tens of millions of dollars secured by our previous Greens Minister for Water, Shane Ratbury, and they involved a substantial investment from the Commonwealth too. So one of the questions we'll certainly be asking the Minister come budget hearings is that enough money and what is it going towards? We were pleased that street sweeping seemed to be a priority for government. I know when they released the options paper and consulted with the community, that was one of the things you could do with the biggest bang for your buck, just getting grass clippings off the road before they end up in our stormwater system. But we're also keen to understand whether any of that money is actually going towards public communications. Now, one of the things that the community said when government asked them their opinion was, sure, we're absolutely happy to change our behaviour and use less fertiliser if that's going to help the lake. We just need to know what to do.
0: It just, you know, when we were talking about it on Friday morning, Laura Nuttall, I got a lot of texts from people in the Tuggeranong area who were saying, oh, here we go again, you know, promises. Because this, I mean, it has, God blimey, how long have you lived in that area for? It's been a problem probably for as long as you've been there, Laura Nuttall.
1: I was going to say most of my life, Ross, and the lake has been stinky the entire time. Never caught a fish there. Other people have, good on them.
0: Yes. But I mean, lots of promises have been made and lots of theories have been put forward, but in the end, not much has changed, has it?
1: Well, we have. We are mitigating a fair bit of the impact through a lot of the things, not just in Lake Tuggeranong, and I know some people in our team affectionately call the floating wetlands Slime Island. Mm. They'll be doing their job. And there's also a bunch of different water assets. I know one of the most recent ones for the folks around Caldwell and Richardson was the renaturalisation of that portion of the drain. It used to be just a drain hole where you could take your bike if you were feeling a bit brave. But now it is this gorgeous sort of reed beds, and it's a perfect place to walk your dogs and take your small kids because it's doing a lot of the filtration before the water actually hits the lake. So we know that when you put those assets in place, they do work, and the options paper did back that up. But at the end of the day, we're still seeing algal blooms. We're really pleased that the government committed to ideally an algae-free lake by 2036, but I'm still not sure if $2.7 million is going to be enough to make the lake free.
0: All right. Well, we will watch with interest. There are a lot of people who are very, very hopeful that this will be the turning point. Good to chat with you, Laura. Oh, by the way, Laura Nuttall, you want to give us a tip? Who's going to? I know that the Greens are announcing today who the new leader is going to be. Who's it going to be? No one else is listening, Laura. You can tell me right now. Nobody's.
1: Thanks. Well, no one's told me either, Ross. I'm
0: what?
1: Excited to see who. I think we'll be so lucky whoever we get.
0: Can I ask you who you hope will be leader of the party?
1: Ross, I think we will be so lucky with anyone.
0: So you don't mind whether it's Rebecca Vazzarotti or Joe Clay, either or, as far as you're concerned?
1: I think either of them would do a wonderful job.
0: All right. And would you like to see whoever doesn't win become the deputy?
1: That's not necessarily the way our processes work, but I know that as a party room, we're a pretty good team, and I think we're just keen to crack on with it.
0: But would it make sense for one of them to be the deputy if they don't become leader?
1: If they're keen to put their name forward, then sure. But I don't think that's necessarily the way the Greens processes work for this. Ross, you haven't asked me if I'm running for deputy. I'm not, but you haven't asked.
0: Oh, are you running for deputy, Laura Nuttall?
1: No, I'm not.
0: Ah, there you go. Thanks for getting me to ask the question, though. That limits the field, then. Laura Nuttall, good to chat with you. Appreciate your time. Thank you.
1: Thanks, Ross. Have a good one.
0: You too. Bye-bye. Laura Nuttall, who's the MLA, Greens MLA for Brindabella. Yes, I think 6 o'clock tonight that'll be announced, by the way, the new Greens leader on ABC Canberra Breakfast. This is Mary from Cook. I'm so sick of hearing people out on bail in the community reoffending and let out again. How frustrating for the police. I feel sorry for the police. They work hard to keep the public safe. The courts need to reassess how many times people can be let out on bail, says Mary from Cook.

0: It's Alice's restaurant, but that's my
1: yes,
0: thing.
1: Yes, she does.
0: That's
1: Thank
0: my thing, because you are next door to me now, because like I finish at 9 o'clock and at 9:05, hello, Alice Matthews.
1: Yes, thank you for being so neighbourly.
0: Yes.
1: I very much appreciate
0: Welcome to
1: it.
0: Mornings.
1: Thank you. Yeah, it was hard to get out of bed today, not because, you know, it was too early. It's quite a civil hour.
0: Mm.
1: But I tried a HIIT class for the first time on Saturday.
0: What class?
1: A HIIT, high intensity interval training.
0: Oh,
1: and
0: God.
1: I'm hobbling still.
0: Why would you do that?
1: I don't. Like, I went with a friend. I just thought I'd try it out.
0: Are they still friends? Are they still a friend of yours?
1: Well,
0: or
1: yeah. She's like, so you're coming back? And I don't know if this is reason not to or to really lean in.
0: I think let's just out it right here on radio, live radio. No, she's not friend. She's not coming back. So don't ask anymore. Don't embarrass yourself by having to ask.
1: Yeah, I don't know if it's going to be beneficial to me. But you've derailed my morning's show, Ross, because I know you were talking about Paul Hogan using the word buffhead.
0: Yes, it's our word of the day today. Buffhead.
1: And pelican for Pauline Hanson.
0: Yep.
1: And now when I say, are you going to go and count pelicans, people will be confused.
0: They're all going to stand,
1: they're going to
0: stand around Parliament House just counting pelicans walk in for this final week of sittings.
1: No, it'll be counting the birds for 15 minutes. That's what I'm talking about. But if you do write in, just make it clear if you're talking about birds or people.
0: So that's the real pelican count starts, does it?
1: Yeah, the real one. But maybe we should have a separate one for politicians.
0: A two-legged. Well, actually, pelicans got two legs as well, haven't they?
1: They do.
0: Oh, yeah, so it doesn't count.
1: No, it does not.
0: The ones with feathers we're talking about. All of that and more with Alice from 9 o'clock. Thanks, Alice.
1: Cheers.
0: It's 8 o'clock.
2: ABC News, good morning, I'm Anna Vito. A new fully bulk billing clinic in Canberra's Woden Valley will open its doors today. It was a federal government election commitment and has been funded by a $10.5 million bulk billing GP attraction initiative. The practice is being temporarily run in Phillip with a permanent fit-out underway in Coombs. A second bulk billing clinic will open in Conder tomorrow, while a third will open in Gungahlin in the next month. One of Australia's leading experts in the degenerative brain disease, CTE, has called on codes, including Australian rules football, to ban tackling for players under 18. Jessica Halloran reports.
3: Chronic traumatic encephalopathy, or CTE, is an incurable disease which has been linked to the repeated head knocks common in contact sports, including AFL. Boston University's Dr. Anne McKee, who spent more than a decade diagnosing it in US sports, says there should be a ban on tackling in the children's game.
4: I know people say 14, but there's nothing magical about 14. I'd like it to be raised to 18 or even higher when a person is able to give their own consent for playing the sport and enduring the risks.
3: The AFL allows some form of tackling from the under 10s and says it's investing in brain health initiatives.
2: The peak body for Australian universities is calling on the government to scrap the Job Ready Graduates scheme, arguing young people can't keep up with the rising cost of living and education. The Job Ready scheme was introduced by the Morrison government in 2021, which slashed fees for STEM, teaching and nursing degrees, but significantly raised the price of arts degrees. Today, Teal independent Monique Ryan will table a private members' bill to Parliament to shift the date HEX debts are indexed until after repayments are applied to the balance. She says that would save students $3 billion over a decade. Vanuatu's Prime Minister will visit Canberra today to sign a major strategic pact with Australia. Here's Foreign Affairs reporter Stephen Jedgetts.
5: Jotham Nupert and Prime Minister Anthony Albanese are set to ink the Nakamal Agreement later today in Canberra after an aborted signing ceremony in Port Vila last year. Vanuatu said the agreement risked undermining its sovereignty, forcing Australia to water down clauses aimed at limiting Chinese investment in Vanuatu's critical infrastructure. But the pact will still bolster Australia's strategic position in the country, where Canberra's been locked in a diplomatic arm wrestle with Beijing.
2: A massive international search and rescue effort is continuing in earthquake-hit Venezuela, but hopes of finding survivors are fading. Here's North America correspondent Lauren Day.
6: More than 3 days have passed since the twin quake struck Venezuela, exceeding the 72-hour window in which many experts and aid groups say most people can be saved. The rescue efforts have been hampered by chaotic roads jammed with desperate civilians, many expressing anger at the authorities' disaster response. Hundreds of aftershocks have rolled through the La Guaira region north of Caracas since Wednesday, forcing many to sleep outside for fear that more buildings could collapse. UNICEF has reported about 1.8 million people are now in need of humanitarian aid. Lauren Day, ABC News, Washington.
2: Finance, the Australian share market is on track to open higher this morning, the dollar weaker at 68.9 US cents. Sport and Canberran middle distance star Cameron Myers has broken the Australian men's 1500 metres record at the Paris Diamond League event. The 20-year-old won in a world-leading 3 minutes and 28 seconds to eclipse Ollie Hoare's previous national mark. Sarah Billings also broke the Australian women's 800 metres record with a time of 1 minute and 57.01 seconds. Olympic champion Nina Kennedy finished third in the pole vault, while Jess Hull returned to form, finishing fourth in the women's 1500 metres. Canberra Raiders NRL coach Ricky Stewart says he'll continue to support his young players while they struggle with form. Stewart pulled winger Savelio Tamale after just 30 minutes against the Dragons at the weekend, as the 21-year-old struggled to deal with the high ball in Canberra's 24-16 win. Stewart says taking Tamale off was the best decision for the player.
7: All of us were feeling for him and feeling the way he felt, you know. It was an awful feeling on the sideline when the ball was going up, because I could feel the tenseness and the nerves going through Sav himself, and I had to do him a favour, you know, because he's a tough kid and he wasn't going to be asking to come off.
2: Canberra's weather, a cloudy day with a high chance of showers, light winds and a forecast stop of 15 degrees. Right now, 7 degrees in Tuggeranong, 9 in Dixon. ABC News.
8: Good morning and welcome to AM. I'm Barbara Miller, coming to you from Gadigal Land in Sydney. On today's program, the government admits its tax changes may be having an impact as Australia's auction market cools. And heartbreaking stories from Venezuela as the desperate search for earthquake survivors continues.
9: They rescued him. He contacted his friends, the medical students. They were at the hospital. They were waiting for him. Even the professors from trauma, but he didn't make it. He died on the way.
8: A Four Coroners investigation has uncovered new evidence about the scale of brain disease among former Australian rules footballers. Until now, only five players were known to have been diagnosed with chronic traumatic encephalopathy, or CTE, a degenerative brain disease linked to repeated head impacts. But Four Coroners can reveal that the number of Aussie rules players diagnosed after death is much higher. Among them, West Coast Eagles Premiership player Adam Hunter, who died last year. Jessica Halloran has this report.
10: Mooney takes Hunter out with him.
11: Adam Hunter put his body on the line for years, playing for the West Coast Eagles.
10: He could be in trouble here, Hunter.
12: Well, as a mother, it made me feel sick and worried, but back then I didn't know what head knocks could do.
11: Adam had a starring role in the 2006 grand final, but his mother and stepfather, Joanne and Rod, started to notice changes in him soon after.
12: His personality changed, addictions started coming in.
11: Adam increasingly turned to drugs, and he died early last year from an overdose. Adam's parents donated his brain and discovered he was suffering from a degenerative brain disease called chronic traumatic encephalopathy, or CTE. Until now, only five Australian rules football players have been known to have CTE. Four Coroners can exclusively reveal the number is actually 33, six times higher than previously known. Michael Buckland is the director of the Australian Sports Brain Bank and diagnosed the players. He says all contact sports carry the risk of CTE.
13: The vast majority of cases of CTE in the Sports Brain Bank from people that have played collision sports, Australian rules football, rugby league, rugby union. However, we still have other donors with CTE that have played other sports that have had lots of head impacts.
11: The disease is caused by repetitive hits to the head and body and can cause problems with mood, memory, and impulse control. It can only be diagnosed after death. Adam's parents told Four Coroners about his symptoms.
12: Addictive behaviour.
14: Lack of confidence.
12: Yeah, and not fully being able to concentrate on things.
11: The Australian Sports Brain Bank needs more donors in order to achieve a more accurate view of how common CTE is in Australian rules footballers. On the other side of the world, in her Boston brain bank, Dr. Anne McKee has been working on the holy grail.

0: Matthews.
1: Ah, the song that haunts me from my childhood, Ross.
0: I don't know why. It's such a lovely song.
1: It's a great song that I always got. Alice. Yeah. Alice.
0: I like that theme. I know that Sass has a different one for you. She

0: of a diagnosis of CTE in life. She says the discovery would be revolutionary for people experiencing symptoms they can't explain.
1: I expect to be able to diagnose CTE during life within the next 3 years. To understand that there is a disease, a brain injury that is causing these symptoms, that realization is extraordinary for patients.
0: We asked the AFL's CEO, Andrew Dillon, to be interviewed for this story. He declined. Instead, AFL executive Laura Kane spoke to Four Corners. She says the AFL has brought in 30 rule changes over the past decade and has a long-term study into brain health underway.
2: We're committed to a long-term study that includes brain donation, and we will make sure that we deliver that research program with the overlay of brain donation if our players want to, in the safest way possible.
0: Adam Hunter's mother, Joanne, says the AFL must act to protect the game's most precious asset.
3: The players are the game, and without the players, you're not going to have a game.
4: That report by Jessica Halloran, and you can see her Four Corners tonight at 8:30 on ABC TV or anytime on ABC iView. Property sales around the nation continue to cool, with the auction clearance rate in the country's biggest market, Sydney, now at its lowest level in more than 6 years. Data from home auctions held at the weekend shows Melbourne and Brisbane have also suffered a big slowdown in activity. AM's Nick Grimm joins me now with more. Nick, what's happening out there in the property market?
5: Yeah, g'day, bub. The country's hottest markets are currently anything but right now, with data from the property research firm Catality showing that the auction clearance rate has slid to just 49.2% in the past week. That means fewer than one in every two homes up for auction at the weekend found a buyer. And Catality also cautions that that's only a preliminary result and that the true outcome is likely to be even lower once all the weekend's results are available. Breaking it down across the major cities, Sydney's clearance rate was 47.3%, while Melbourne was a little better on 50.2%, but that's still that city's worst result since the COVID lockdowns of 2021. Brisbane's clearance rate was the lowest for any capital city on 39.3%, though that's a slight improvement on last week. And Adelaide stood out for having the best outcome, with its clearance rate jumping 24% to nearly 69%. Now, a range of factors is being blamed for the cooling market, including events in the Middle East, rising interest rates, and changes to negative gearing in the capital gains tax discount introduced by the Albanese government in its federal budget. Labor frontbencher Murray Watt admits the tax changes may have played a role in the slump.
6: Obviously, interest rates have gone up in recent months, and that's likely to have had some effect. But it is quite possible that the changes that we've made to the tax system have had an impact as well. You know, we've said since we introduced and announced those tax changes that we did want to take a bit of the heat out of the housing market. The Treasury modelling shows that house prices are still likely to grow, but at a more sustainable rate compared to what we've seen in recent years. We do want to see more first home buyers be able to enter the market, and it appears that that is happening. And you know, I think most home buyers would be happy about that if they can get into the market for the first time.
4: Yes, Nick, while this might be good news for those first home buyers and any bargain hunters out there, it's a different story, isn't it, for anyone with their home on the market right now?
5: Yeah, that's certainly true, to the extent that many vendors out there might be finding that their property is simply not attracting the sort of vigorous bidding or offers that it might have received, you know, as little as 6 months ago. Some observers believe that many buyers are simply holding off on making offers or bidding at auction due to the uncertainty surrounding the market right now. And of course, the old maxim with real estate still applies. Fluctuations in price are less critical if you're selling and buying again in the same market. But for anyone counting on making a certain level of profit on their property sale, well, they might just have to revise down their expectations. The federal opposition is levelling blame for the downturn directly at the Labor government. Let's hear from Nationals leader Matt Canavan with his take on Seven's Sunrise program.
7: Everyone's a loser right now. There were auctions on the weekend when no one turned up. Tanya said first home buyers are back up. Well, when no one turns up, no one wins. The seller loses, the buyers aren't there. And the big problem now is the banks are pulling back finance. And I've heard this reported a number of times. I've done four small business roundtables in the last few weeks. And banks and real estate agents are reporting reporting that they're pulling back. And that means first-time buyers don't have the money to go to an auction and bid. That's why you're seeing these auction clearance rates really low. So it's just a complete misreading of the mood out there. If we don't have a healthy property market, everybody loses. Our economy loses, first-time buyers loses, homeowners loses, everybody goes down. And this is the problem with raising taxes based on a lie.
4: Nationals leader Matt Canavan and before him, Nick Grimm. You're listening to AM where it's 13 minutes past eight. The stories of miracle rescues are becoming fewer and further between in Venezuela as a desperate search continues to find survivors of twin quakes that hit the country last week. The official death toll has now risen above 1,400, but is expected to climb significantly. North America correspondent Lauren Day is following the story. And Lauren, I guess hopes are really starting to fade now that more people will be pulled out. Lauren, it's been more than 3 days since these quakes struck. I guess hopes are starting to fade that more people will be pulled out.
8: Yeah, that's right, Barb. There's that crucial 72-hour window after any disaster that most experts and aid groups say is when most people can be saved. So it's really a race against time now for these thousands of international and local rescue workers who are picking through all the debris. They're using dogs to sniff out survivors. They're listening for any signs of life under those flattened buildings. And we're seeing a number of these stories of miracle rescues emerging, you know, babies and children trapped for days who are being dragged out alive against the odds. But as we know, those stories are likely to become increasingly rare with every hour that passes. So the death toll at the moment stands at just above 1,400 people, although that hasn't been updated today. But thousands are injured and some 50,000 people remain unaccounted for. So the US Geological Survey is estimating that the death toll could reach more than 10,000 people.
4: And we're seeing some pretty harrowing scenes, aren't we? People still trying to sing out to relatives who they believe might be trapped.
8: Absolutely. It's devastating to watch people call out for their loved ones, trying to listen to any signs of life. But as well as that sadness, there's a lot of anger growing from citizens in Venezuela about what they say has been a really slow government response. You know, people poured towards La Guaira, the worst hit area, when this happened with their own aid, and volunteers came with picks and shovels to try to help the rescue efforts because they didn't trust the official response. But many of them have since been barred from some of the disaster zones by the military, and that's caused a lot of anger. That's because they were reportedly jamming up the roads and causing traffic chaos, and the official emergency vehicles couldn't get in themselves. So the leader, Delcy Rodriguez, who we know Donald Trump helped bring to power when US forces arrested Nicolas Maduro at the start of the year, has come under a lot of pressure, and this is going to be a major test of her very fragile government. She's been trying to comfort citizens. She's been touring these disaster zones, but she's been heckled by a lot of very angry citizens who say her government simply hasn't done enough. And the disasters also exposed just how shaky many of the country's institutions are. The hospitals are really at breaking point. This is a health system that's obviously been underfunded for years now, and it's having to cope with demand that would be tough for even well-functioning countries to cope with. So this disaster is going to be felt for a long, long time to come.
4: Lauren Day there. Dr. Andres Ortiz is a gastroenterologist based in Caracas. He's been volunteering at one of the city's hospitals through the UK-based charity Healing Venezuela. And while people are still being pulled from the rubble, not everyone who makes it to hospital pulls through.
9: Particularly, there's one story from my son that's a medical student. He had four friends who lived in an apartment down in La Guaira. And at the moment of the earthquake, the building collapsed and three of them died. And one of them survived. He was in the rubble for around 10, 12 hours. Then they rescued him. He contacted his friends, the medical students. They were at the hospital. They were waiting for him. Even the professors from trauma and trauma shock area were waiting for him, but he didn't make it. He died on the way.
4: Wow. And do you get the sense that hospitals have enough staff, enough resources to deal with the emergency?
9: It was really covered with personnel because all the medical students in the last year of the medical career were there, and it was pretty much covered. Now, talking about medical supplies, they did have a lot of deficit with medical supplies.
4: What's needed there?
9: A lot of things. I talked to the people in trauma shock area, and they wanted immobilizers. They wanted casks. And something he said that they needed a lot was hygiene products for the patients to sterilize the patients and all this. And they also needed detergent and bleach to sterilize the area because they didn't have enough sterilizing products for cleaning up the area
4: and those,
9: where they work.
4: Those are things that your charity is now going to try and send to Venezuela?
9: Yes, they already did send a first package with a lot of things. But now what we are concentrating for tomorrow, for next week, is blood banks. They're scarce with all the serological blood tests they have to do before they can administrate the blood to the patients. And also all the syringes they need and all the different specialized equipment they need for the blood banks.
4: And we also hear that some people are sleeping on the street. Have you seen that?
9: Yes, yes, yes. In the parks, there were people sleeping in tents. And a lot of those people who were sleeping in tents were people that lived in buildings that were affected by the earthquake, but they were waiting for specialized engineers, structural engineers, to tell them if their building was safe or not, so they can go back into the apartments. People are very, very nervous of the replicas.
4: The aftershocks,
9: university. Yeah, the aftershocks.
4: Have you felt much of aftershock?
9: Oh, yes. Oh, yeah. Oh, yeah. Yes, yes. I think it was yesterday, there was a 5.0 aftershock. We felt it pretty much.
4: It must be scary to be there now.
9: Yeah, and everybody has that trauma after that huge earthquake. Every time you kind of feel the earth shaking, people get really, really nervous.
4: That's Dr. Andres Ortiz from the Healing Venezuela charity speaking to me from Venezuela. Iran and the US are trading strikes and barbs despite ongoing attempts to flesh out a memorandum of understanding. Bridget Rollison reports from Jerusalem.
10: After days of relative calm in the Middle East conflict came this. Iran launching missiles and drones at US military bases in Kuwait and Bahrain in the first attack since the 60-day ceasefire deal was agreed nearly 2 weeks ago.
11: As we predicted from the outset and continue to do so, the enemy is deceptive, untrustworthy, and prone to breaking its commitments. We've repeatedly said that if the enemy once again breaks its commitments or violates the ceasefire, our response will be stronger than before.
10: Iran's Revolutionary Guards spokesperson, Hossein Mehebi, says Tehran was responding to US strikes on its missile factories and coastal radar sites. The US says those strikes were in retaliation for attacks on two ships in the Strait of Hormuz, hours after Iran warned vessels against using what it called an unauthorized route, hugging the Omani coast. Here's the Iranian Foreign Minister, Abbas Araghchi.
12: Any attempt to adopt new or separate arrangements from those currently being implemented by the Islamic Republic of Iran will only complicate the situation, delay the reopening of the Strait of Hormuz, and raise the level of tension.
10: Tehran was supposed to fully reopen the strait as part of the Memorandum of Understanding signed with Washington. The agreement stipulates Iran will use its best efforts to ensure ships could pass safely and work with Oman on the future future administration of the waterway. But for Iran, reopening the strait doesn't mean giving up control, so it can keep the waterway as a bargaining chip in negotiations. These latest attacks signalling Tehran wants to decide which route ships can take. Principal freight analyst at Kipler, Matthew Wright, says that approach will make it harder for traffic to return to normal.
13: If Iran tries to maintain control, they will want vessels to take the Iranian route so that they can exert that control. There's a fundamental limitation in getting back to normal transits that way, because the navigation is trickier. You've got to go through tighter choke points around the islands.
10: The US Central Command insists ships are still moving through the Strait of Hormuz. Mr. Wright says traffic had climbed to its highest level since before the conflict, until these strikes put that progress at risk.
13: And there's still a high level of distrust that the IRGC will be true to their word and say it's open, because we've had this before, right? We've had these false dawns where they think we're safe to go.
10: The ceasefire deal was meant to bring calm to the region. Instead, a dangerous back and forth is unfolding once again. This is Bridget Rollison in Jerusalem, reporting for AM.
4: New South Wales is adopting a high-tech approach to keep swimmers safe after a series of shark attacks. All Sydney beaches will have shark spotting drones from dawn to dusk in an effort to improve beach safety. Kimberly Price filed this report.
14: Massive great white.
15: Oh, is it?
14: Yeah.
15: Oh.
14: Massive.
16: Using drones to spot sharks along Sydney's beaches isn't new technology. Jason Eagledon runs Drone Shark app and has been uploading footage of his shark sightings for years. And the technology is used to warn beachgoers.
17: We've got a big great white out there. We recommend get out ASAP. There's a big great white shark out there.
16: After a recent spike in shark attacks around Australia, and 2 weeks after Sydney sider Leah Stewart was left critically injured by a suspected white shark while swimming at Coogee Beach, the New South Wales government is investing an additional $34 million into shark spotting drone technology. From July, 70 of the state's beaches will benefit from year-round drone monitoring, and artificial intelligence will be trialled to improve shark detection.
18: This is a good example of how AI can make our lives better, make our lives safer.
16: Toby Walsh is the chief scientist at the University of New South Wales AI Institute.
18: I think the ultimate ambition is to have all of Sydney's beaches covered 24/7, and perhaps we don't have enough surf lifesavers to do that. So if we can get the drones to fly themselves and to identify the sharks themselves, we're going to be that much safer.
16: Professor Walsh believes artificial technology can further improve beach safety.
18: We're looking at how to spot rips using AI to help people identify rips. These technologies are going to be used not only to help us patrol beaches, but also to help us understand sharks and their prevalence.
16: Speaking to Sky News, Premier Chris Minns says his government is keen to understand bull shark numbers, and he isn't ruling out culling the unprotected sharks.
19: We're looking particularly at an audit of the number of sharks in Sydney Harbour. We want to keep people safe, particularly when there's a higher number of people in the water.
20: Drone technology will not be a silver bullet to understanding how many sharks there are. It'll be just one extra tool in the scientific toolbox.
16: Dr. Vanessa Perotta, a marine scientist at Macquarie University, says understanding marine population numbers is difficult, but technology is assisting.
20: Drones are a great eye in the sky. They can tell us information about sharks. They can be a game changer for human safety.
16: She believes Australia is leading the way in ocean surveillance.
20: Seeing drones from when I first did my PhD research. We literally had to build our own drones because they didn't have the tech or wasn't the long battery life that will enable us to answer those types of questions.
16: Dr. Perotta hopes other states and nations follow with drone spotting investment.
4: Kimberly Price reporting there. Now, the end of the tax year is fast approaching and you might be tempted to get AI to help you complete your return. But the tax office is warning people to be mindful that they are responsible for any errors. Oliver Gordon reports.
21: Miriam Fiorenza is a bookkeeper by trade, but runs a dog walking business on the side.
22: Today, we did 10 different walks. They were all individuals.
21: It's a handy way to make some extra cash each week.
22: I would say between 300 to 500 per week before taxes.
21: But when it comes to tax time, having a side hustle can make things complicated. Miriam has used AI to help her work out how much tax she owes, but says she wouldn't rely on it totally.
22: I will always say you can rely 80%, but 20% I think humans still can get to finish off the job.
21: As the end of financial year draws closer, you may be tempted to use generative AI systems like ChatGPT or Google Gemini to help you file your tax return. RMIT University Professor of Finance Angel Zhong says that's a bad idea.
1: Even for the most

0: simple tax situation, AI can't replace your judgment.
1: The professor's research has shown some mainstream AI chatbots are using old information.
0: Some AI platforms are trained on the previous 3 to 5 years of data.
1: Anita Challen is Assistant Commissioner with the Australian Tax Office and is warning the community to be mindful of information gathered through AI chatbots.
2: You're still ultimately accountable for what you put in your tax return.
3: And what should people with side hustle businesses be aware of when they go to file their tax return this year?
2: The first thing is to remember that you might be running a business if you're running a side hustle. And it's important to know because, of course, there are different tax obligations if you're running a business as compared to something that you might be doing just as a hobby or for recreational activity. There's some really great information on our website. You can type in, am I running a business? And that'll take you through a checklist that will give you advice with regards to whether or not the side hustle is a business and what those obligations are.
1: Assistant Commissioner Challen doesn't believe everyone selling items online is necessarily in business. But she says if you're making money ride sourcing through apps like Uber, it's probably a different story.
2: You probably are running a business. And the second is in terms of your obligations, you may need to register for GST.
1: The end of financial year is tomorrow.
4: Oliver Gordon. And briefly, in finance, the Australian dollar is lower. It's buying 69 US cents. That's AM for today. I'm Barbara Miller. It's 8:30.
5: This is 666 ABC Canberra. Welcome to Breakfast with Ross Solly.
6: As you know, David Smith, having been the member for a couple of elections, this is the problem that we've had in the ACT, finding the doctors who will take on bulk billing. Have you managed to, or somebody managed to wave the magic wand and suddenly find a whole heap of doctors who are going to be prepared to bulk bill?
7: Yes, but it is one of our ongoing challenges, Ross.
6: We had some cars stolen. We had the police who were trying to stop them. We then had the cars, Alex, they drove straight at the police officers. Most of these were teenagers, yeah?
8: That's right. Assaults on first responders isn't new, and that's why the association support mandatory no bail when this occurs, when you get, as you say, buffheads out there.
6: Oh, by the way, Laura Nuttall, you want to give us a tip? I know that the Greens are announcing today who their new leader is going to be. Who's it going to be? No one else is listening, Laura. You can tell me right now. Nobody's...
9: Thanks. Well, no one's told me either, Ross. I'm excited to see who.
10: I know you were talking about Paul Hogan using the word buffhead.
6: Yes, it's our word of the day today.
10: And pelican for Pauline Hanson.
6: Yep.
10: And now when I say, are you going to go and count pelicans, people will be confused.
6: They're all going to stand, they're going to stand around Parliament House just counting pelicans walk in.
5: 666 ABC Canberra, Breakfast with Ross Solly.
6: No, of course, we're talking about the real pelicans, the feathered variety. Not the variety referred to by Paul Hogan, Australian comedian extraordinaire, on the weekend when he described Pauline Hanson as a pelican and Donald Trump as a buffhead, which has led to me using buffhead for my word of the day today, and people have been embracing the word with considerable gusto. Buffhead. Now, you've got another half hour or so if you want to show off your skills with that. It is, let me just have a look if we've had any rain in the last little bit. And, oh, yes, so now we've up to 1.6 millimetres at the airport, Tuggeranong 2.2 millimetres. This is since 9 o'clock yesterday. There is some big rain coming our way, some showers today, but then the rain comes with a bit of force tomorrow, and on Wednesday we could have up to 30, 40 millimetres over the next couple of days, which will be a lot. So prepare yourselves for that. It's coming your way, folks, in just a moment. So you might not have heard much about this in the budget, but one of the issues where there was a significant increase in costs was for the cost of an adult firearms license. If you wanted to get a new one or renew your existing one, the prices were increasing extraordinarily by an extraordinary amount, and we're going to find out a little bit about that, what the firearm owners think about it, and we'll get a response from the minister as well, who can also give us a response to concerns raised by the police in the last hour. So that's coming up very, very soon. But at 27 to 9, it's a chance for me for the first time this morning to welcome Anna Vito back after her 2-week break. Anna, good morning to you.
11: Good morning, Ross.
6: How was it?
11: Lovely.
6: Was it
11: very
6: really
11: restful? Yeah. Really nice.
6: I must say you sound rested this morning.

0: morning.
1: Good.
2: Do you feel rested?
1: Slightly tricky remembering how to do my job this morning, but yes, I do feel rested.
2: Did you squeeze in a bit of World Cup watching?
1: I squeezed in some life around my World Cup watching is probably the more accurate way to put it.
2: Yeah.
1: I've watched a lot of World Cup. I don't think I've ever watched this much World Cup in my life.
2: Do you know
1: what? It's great.
2: Isn't it fantastic? And I've got a week off coming up very, very soon. Yes, but I've just looked at the World Cup schedule and I've noticed for that week there's a lot of like 2 a.m. starts and 4 a.m. starts for the World Cup. So I'm actually going to end up not having any sleep-ins.
1: Yep.
2: Just getting up to watch the football.
1: Same. I turned my alarm off and still pretty much got up the same time. No, but it was good because it meant that this morning wasn't too much of a shock.
2: Exactly.
1: At least. So there was that.
2: No, excellent. Well, it's great to have you back, Anna.
1: Thank you. It's lovely to be back. In the news today, a new fully bulk billing clinic will open in Phillip today. It will eventually move to a permanent location in Coombs. A second clinic will open in Conder tomorrow, with a third to open in Gungahlin in the next month. It's all under a federal government funding commitment. The ACT Greens will unveil their new party leader later today after choosing between interim leader Joe Clay and Rebecca Vassarotti to replace Shane Rattenbury. Four Corners has found the number of Australian rules footballers who've died with CTE is far higher than previously thought. Only 5 players have previously been identified. Four Corners has revealed that's now 33. A massive international search and rescue effort is continuing in earthquake-hit Venezuela, but hopes of finding survivors are fading. The death toll has now passed 1,400 people. Fresh attacks between Iran and the United States have been threatening to unravel their ceasefire agreement. Meanwhile, Israel says it's destroyed underground Hezbollah infrastructure in southern Lebanon, while health authorities in Gaza say Israeli strikes across the Strip on Sunday have killed at least 4 people, including a 13-year-old girl. In Thailand, the family of a murdered Thai teenager say they're seeking the death penalty for an Australian man who has been arrested and charged with her death. A new report by climate advocacy group Comms Declare has found coal, oil and gas companies are providing direct education on energy and climate change in hundreds of Australian schools. At the FIFA Men's World Cup, co-hosts Canada have progressed through the first knockout round, scoring a 92nd-minute goal to beat South Africa 1-0 in Los Angeles. And Canberra track star Cameron Myers has set a new Australian record over 1,500 metres at the Diamond League in Paris, winning his event in 3 minutes and 28 seconds. Cloudy, high chance of showers and 15 degrees today. It's 8 in Tuggeranong now, 10 in Dixon, and I'll have more news at 9.
2: Anna, do you remember, was the word buffed one that was used in the Vito household as when you were growing up? Do you remember that?
1: It's not especially a word that my parents would use.
2: Mm.
1: It's not their style. But yeah, I use buffed.
2: I was going to say, are they too highbrow, your parents, to use?
1: I'm sure they have. They probably have. It's not a word I associate automatically with them, but it certainly would have been used.
2: No. Whereas my dad may have called me that on more than a few occasions for various transgressions.
1: It's a good word, buffed.
2: Yeah.
1: Also, pelican. While passing absolutely no judgment on the context in which that word has been used and you're talking about it, I like pelican as a bit of a gentle insult.
2: Isn't it? And I'm going to use that as a word of the day down the track a little bit because I think Paul Hogan has put that one front and centre.
1: It's a good one.
2: It is a good one, yeah.
1: And for fans of the Canadian television show Schitt's Creek, you could also go a disgruntled pelican.
2: Yes, you could.
1: I don't think Moira Rose was using the Australianism pelican in that context, but it is fun to add the disgruntled.
2: And great tribute there to a great actor as well, Catherine O'Hara, of course, who died just recently.
1: I know, so sad.
2: Anna, so nice to have you back.
1: Thank you. Nice to be back.
2: Thank
1: have a good
2: you.
1: Day.
2: Bye-bye. Anna Vito in the newsroom. On the traffic front, we've just been told there's been a motor vehicle accident in Taylor. Horse Park Drive and Sutherland Crescent in Taylor. Emergency service units are on their way, but if anyone's got any more information, what direction, etc., we're just getting first word through. Horse Park Drive and Sutherland Crescent in Taylor. An accident there, if you can let us know if it's having any knock-on effect for traffic around that area. No other issues to talk about at this stage, but obviously there's a bit of water on the road, so do take it easy, folks. Good morning to Bowning Busso this morning, who said Buffed was a very popular English cartoon published in many newspapers. Yes, someone else sent a text in early this morning saying, do I remember the comic strip Buffed, which I don't. I don't ever remember it. I can't remember seeing it. But obviously there's more than a few listeners who remember how great it was. 22 minutes to 9 on The Breakfast Show.
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2: Well, this might have escaped your attention in the recent budget, the ACT budget, but from the 1st of July, so from this week, the cost of an adult firearms licence application or renewal will increase in the ACT from $179 to $487, while a permit to acquire and a firearm registration's fee will also increase by 50%. These are huge jumps. Why? How can it be justified? And what do firearm owners think about this? I'm joined by Nicole. Nicole is a Sporting Shooters Association of Australia ACT spokesperson and joins me on the line. Nicole, good morning to you.
4: Good morning, Ross. How are you?
2: Yeah, good. Can you see what justification there would be for such a steep increase?
4: It's hard, based on the information that we've received, to understand why there's a 170% increase in 1 year and with only a couple of weeks' notice.
2: So when you say a couple of weeks, so they did warn you in advance, did they? And we'll talk to the minister in a moment, Marisa Patterson, just to find out the reasoning behind it. So you were told in advance that it was coming your way. Were you given a reason at the time?
4: So not specifically in advance. It was just after the budget was handed down, we received an email saying this is what's happening. The reason that we got was that it's following a review of other states and territories to bring ACT into line with other states and territories, and also to fund the National Firearms Register, the ACT component of that register.
2: Yes, which I believe we're still waiting to get a figure on that. So just on the bringing it into line with other states and territories, have you crunched the numbers, Nicole? Are they now similar to other states and territories?
4: It actually puts the ACT as a national outlier. So there is one state that is the same cost per year. The rest of them are a lot lower.
2: The new ACT licence fee, according to the figures I've got in front of me, equates to about $97.40 a year. New South Wales, $40 per year, so that's more than double New South Wales fee. Victoria, $63.70. Queensland, $40.17. Tasmania, just $35 per year. So, I mean, we're talking here in some cases, the Northern Territory, $26 per year. I mean, these are quite substantial changes.
4: They are, yes. The only state that is higher than the ACT for the initial license is WA, but WA actually offers a renewal. So once you've got your firearms license and you've gone through the full 5 years, you do a renewal. WA offers a significant discount on that renewal, and that renewal is lower than what the ACT fee will be.
2: Mm. So how has these changes gone over with recreational shooters?
4: It's hard for people to understand why there is a 2.7 times increase in one hit.
2: Mm.
4: We've known that there's going to be the National Firearms Register. We know that there's going to be an uplift in the ACT Firearms Registry. We've known those things for a while now. And if those justifications are the reasons for this, the increase in fees could have been staggered, as opposed to it being a one-off hit in this particular year.
2: I know this is a strange analogy to draw, but earlier this morning we were talking about the case in the ACT where people won't go to Pounds now to get kittens because they have to pay for, you know, everything there. They could pay for desexing, for microchipping, etc. And that has led to people now trying.

0: to source kittens illegally from backyard breeders and stuff like that. Is there a danger in this case, Nicole, that people just won't apply for licenses, that they won't bother to get? I mean, it's not a huge amount of money, but it could be a game changer for some.
1: I don't believe that any legal licensed firearms owner is going to decide that I'm going to no longer renew my license. So all of the firearms that people own are on their license. The ACT police know where those are. So there is, it's a bigger issue because then obviously there's a lot of charges that a person could be up for, and a significant amount of jail time if they're found to be in possession of illegal firearms. I think the biggest concern is the impact to small business and other employment related industries. So in the ACT, employment licenses are issued for a 2-year period, and those licenses are also increasing to $487, and that means that those licenses are even more as a national outlier than an ordinary license.
0: Oh, right. So give us an example of who comes under that category of employment licenses.
1: So anybody that is employed by what's called a composite entity, so a security organisation, some types of government agencies, other organisations, not the AFP, but other types.
0: Okay.
1: So all of those employees, they'll also have this
0: increased cost. All right. Look, thanks for raising it with us this morning, Nicole. I will go to the minister in just a moment and just get her response to this and see if she can justify the rapid price increase. But I appreciate your time this morning. Thank you, Nicole.
1: Thanks, Ross.
0: Just before we go to the minister, traffic news again. That's in Taylor at Horse Park Drive and Sutherland Crescent in Taylor. There is some problems around there because of a motor vehicle accident. Any other problems on the roads, do give us a call. It's 14 minutes to 9. Dr. Marisa Patterson is the Minister for Police, Fire and Emergency Services and joins us this morning. Dr. Patterson, good morning to you.
2: Good morning, Ross.
0: So are those figures that the Sporting Shooters are quoting, are they correct?
2: So what we are proposing on the 1st of July this year, there'll be an increase to the cost of adult firearms licences from $179 to $487.
0: Yeah.
2: So as you said, that's around $97 a year for someone who wants to own a firearm in the ACT.
0: That's pretty steep, isn't it? It's a big increase.
2: We've had the lowest license fees for a very long time now, and we have had in the past year, in particular, significant budget impost of both the National Firearms Registry. We've got significant work around firearms legislative reform and also the National Gun Buyback that will come into effect later, well, probably next year. But what that requires is the ACT budget to invest significantly in the registration of firearms, the whole system in terms of managing firearms in the ACT. So we have done a bit of a review around licensing and charges in other jurisdictions. And so we have aligned ourselves with South Australia. It's about $97 a year over 5 years.
0: South Australia is the only one that's anywhere near what we're charging. And these are the figures put forward by the Sporting Shooters, and so you can correct me if I'm wrong, but if these are correct, so South Australia and us, $97 per year. New South Wales, $40 per year, so more than double. Victoria, $63. Queensland, $40 compared to our $97. Tasmania, $35. The Northern Territory, $26. So that's not aligning, is it, Dr. Patterson? We're not aligning with anyone except South Australia. Everyone else is at least half the price.

0: as Ms Small said, that WA is more than all of the jurisdictions, so we're probably ranking third. But we're a small jurisdiction with a small number of firearms, yet we still have to pursue a national firearms register. We've got the national gun buyback and a whole heap of gun reform over this year. So this requires significant resourcing to the ACT Firearms Registry that's run by ACT Policing. We hear day on day about the need to resource policing appropriately. And we also, so in terms of the National Firearms Register, that is an $18 million contribution from the Commonwealth and a $6 million contribution from the ACT. So these are all substantial costs, and we, you know, I guess we've got to the point where if you want to own a firearm in the ACT, well, then you, the costs are increasing. What we have done through the analysis that we've done around this is look at the number of firearms licenses in the ACT that will need to be upgraded in or renewed in the next 6 months. So it's only 500 of the 7,000 licenses. So most people will have a substantial period of time to get their head around the changes to the fees. But as we said, there's also a whole heap of reform that's coming in terms of the buyback and the changes in the legislation that we need to work with firearms owners around.
1: And can you just clarify for us, Minister, does this apply to the Australian Federal Police as well with their firearms?
0: No.
1: But security contractors, etc., would do?
0: Well, yes, I guess it's like a driver's license, or a truck driver's license that you pay for your license, and that's part of your job expenses.
1: Yeah. Do you have any concerns that this might force people to do things illegally, like not bother to get their gun licensed, etc., because of the sudden increase in the costs?
0: Well, no, as Ms Small said, I mean, I think firearms license holders in the ACT are responsible people that want to do the right thing. And I think there are very substantial penalties for not registering your firearm. And so I think people will do the right thing, and we want to work with people to do the right thing. And yeah, as I said, there's lots of changes that are coming to the system. So we really do want to be having an ongoing and proactive discussion with the firearms and shooting community around how we can work with them to implement these things on an ongoing basis.
1: Yeah. Simon, who says he's an ALP member, says governments have made granting a license a laborious and time-consuming process to deter people taking up shooting. This hasn't worked, so now they're costing it to a point to make it out of reach. It's a deliberate economic attack on lawful firearm owners. That's Simon's view. What do you say to that, Dr. Patterson?
0: Well, that's part of the work that's happening with the Firearms Registry at the moment. So with the new register, the current register is a paper-based register. So it is very laborious for both police and individuals who want to own a firearm.
1: But Simon's point is that you are deliberately trying to make it harder for people to own firearms or to continue to own firearms. That's his point.
0: Through the registration process that will be implemented when the register is live, it will become a much easier process for people to be able to register their firearms. They'll be able to do it online. There'll be a portal type of thing, like the Dangerous Driving Portal, for example, on ACT Policing's website. They'll be able to, it should be a much more streamlined process to get a license.
1: All right. Just on my chat earlier this morning with the Australian Federal Police Association and the Australian Federal Police themselves on a number of incidents, Dr. Patterson, that have happened over the past week involving people who were on bail, stealing cars, driving them straight at police officers, in one situation, harassing an ambulance which was trying to get to an accident. And they had a car who was tailgating them and driving alongside them and doing all sorts of dangerous activities. The Australian Federal Police Association says they're sick and tired of having to rearrest these people. Do you understand their frustrations, and is there a problem?
0: Yeah, I absolutely understand their frustrations. And as Detective Acting Superintendent Brown

0: Minister Pedersen is also undertaking work on a youth justice strategy that I believe will be released later this year. I work very closely with him and with ACT policing around these issues. That is, we want to be supporting these young people that are exhibiting very harmful and extreme behaviours and dangerous behaviours in our community to divert them and to get them the help and support that they need because, yeah, it is deeply concerning.
1: Do you think the courts are letting the community down, or do you think that at the moment they're doing the job that they're meant to be doing?
0: Well, I think courts are also in a very challenging position as well. And the Attorney General currently has a bill before the Assembly to reform bail. So we had the hearing for that on Friday, which will provide decision makers with a raft of sort of criteria that they'll have to take into consideration when granting bail. So I think there's substantial work afoot on bail and in the criminal justice area more broadly. So we'll continue to do that work and progress that work. But I do think it is particularly challenging for all involved when you have young people who are behaving this way.
1: Indeed. It's something which has been grappled with for decades. Dr. Marisa Pedersen, appreciate your time this morning. Thank you.
0: Thank you very much, Ross.
1: That's our Dr. Marisa Pedersen, the ACT Minister for Police, Fire and Emergency Services on ABC Canberra Breakfast. It is 9:05. So I mentioned there's some rain on its way, some showers today, rain tomorrow, and then rain on Wednesday. Good news is that this could possibly lead to some snowfall, some much-needed snowfall in the Snowies, because the snow season is underway, but it hasn't been a great start. I'm sure Olivier Kapitanakis, the president of the Jindabyne Chamber of Commerce, will be very excited to know there's potentially some snow coming. Olivier, good morning to you.
2: Good morning, Ross.
1: You got your fingers crossed?
2: And my toes.
1: And your toes. It's been a pretty grim start to this. I mean, it's only early days, to be fair, but it's been a bit of a grim start.
2: It has been. It's. We've got to go back a lot of years to see how bad this year has started. But what we do know is Mother Nature loves to produce snow. She just does it at her own timing. And we normally know that it happens in July, August. And if we're lucky, it happens in June. So while it's delayed, it's not totally unexpected.
1: What's been the knock-on effect, though? Have you noticed there's been less people around town? I guess people book a long time in advance, so maybe they still go down there anyway. But what have you seen around the place?
2: Yeah, no, you're right. People do book long time in advance. People are still coming. Certainly the Chamber of Commerce is doing what it can to produce itineraries to give people alternative activities to do.
1: Okay.
2: And we're discovering that we've got some real highlights in the area that you can do in the middle of winter. So we're doing that as an initiative to help guests out, but people have booked their accommodation. People are still coming down. Some people have made the decision to cancel. And unfortunately, the majority of people don't get a refund because they're cancelling. Because for most accommodation providers, weather is not a valid reason to provide a refund.
1: Okay. So people just have to wear the cost, do they?
2: They do. And from a business model perspective, you can understand because accommodation providers have set themselves up to provide accommodation, obviously.
1: Yeah.
2: And they've also hired a lot of staff to do the changeovers, to do the cleans. And it already, what the knock-on effects that we're seeing in the area is that the resorts haven't been able to hire the normal number of people, the lifties, the rescue people, anybody who's involved with the resort, have had their contracts delayed. So we've got a lot of seasonal workers running around town looking for activities. And from the cleaner perspective, if we delay bookings, we won't have cleaners neither.
1: You've been there a few years now, Olivia. I mean, most seasons are pretty reasonable, but how does this one compare? You said you've got to go back a few seasons, but what, how is it at this stage?
2: I think you've got to go back to the 70s.
1: Wow.
2: If we look at 2017, 2017 was also a slow start. We got snow about this time and we had a fantastic September. So that's why I'm saying to a lot of the guests who ring up, Mother Nature will snow. How much she snows, we don't know. But July, August, there will be snow on the ground.
1: Yeah, well, it could start as soon as Thursday. There is some skiing, I guess. Is the man-made snow working?
2: The man-made snow is doing a great job. It's doing two things. Firstly, it starts to cool the earth. And that's what keeps the snow on the ground. If the earth's too warm, the snow will melt.

0: quickly. So the man-made snow is providing like an insulation blanket. That's one. Secondly, it is providing opportunities for snow play. And what we're seeing is a lot of people who are coming down obviously love to go skiing, but they're bringing their families down.
1: Mm.
0: And kids just want to see the snow. So while you may not be, you know, your ace snow season for your gun snowboarder, the kids are still going to love it.
1: There's tobogganing, there's all that sort of stuff that can happen.
0: Correct. Yeah. Correct.
1: Yeah. All right. Let's keep our fingers crossed. Of course, school holidays begin, I think, at the end of this week. So let's hope that you get a big dump on Thursday and it can kick off the school holidays. Olivia, thank you so much. And my fingers and toes are crossed for you as well, mate.
0: One more thing, if I could, Ross.
1: Really quickly.
0: Yep, no problems. The destination news, destinationjinderbine.com.au has itineraries on its website if you're looking for different kind of activities.
1: Brilliant. What a great plug. Good on you. Thanks, Olivia. Olivia Kapatakis, who's at the Jindabyne Chamber of Commerce. Thanks to Ainsley, Sarah, Mary and Anna for today. It's 9 o'clock.
2: ABC News, good morning, I'm Anna Vito. The member for Bean says three new bulk billing clinics soon to open in Canberra should add another 30 GPs into the ACT health system. The clinics in Phillip, Conda and Gungahlin are all expected to be open by next month, with the Phillip clinic to eventually relocate to a permanent site in Coombs. Labor MP David Smith says expanding bulk billing is a good outcome for Canberra patients, but he concedes it's challenging to attract enough doctors.
3: A key component of the funding of these clinics was providing additional support to attract them in.
1: Okay.
3: But it is one of our ongoing challenges.
2: Federal opposition leader Angus Taylor says it will take some time for the coalition to win back the trust of voters. The latest news poll has the coalition's primary vote at an historic low of 17%. It follows several polls which have shown a decline in support for the opposition. Mr Taylor has told Sydney radio station 2GB it will take time to turn those opinions around.
4: The poll that matters always at the end of the day is the election. And obviously that's a long way off, but we do know that we've got some real work to do to rebuild trust with the Australian people. And that takes time, it takes discipline, it takes hard work.
2: More than 2,000 international rescue workers and 100 sniffer dogs are continuing to search the rubble after Venezuela's twin earthquakes. More than 30 people have been saved over the weekend, but tens of thousands remain missing. The number of people confirmed dead is close to 1,500. Freddie Carreno is a university professor in La Guaira, one of the worst hit areas, and says the danger is not yet over.
5: Day after day, we've been feeling the little quakes. So every time we feel something, we have to leave the home. We're still sleeping on the floor in the living room with doors open. Whenever we feel something, we have to rush out of the apartment.
2: US media is reporting Washington and Tehran have agreed to stop strikes against each other. Axios says a senior US official has confirmed the development, with the two sides expected to meet in Qatar later this week to work out the dispute over the Strait of Hormuz. The US says it conducted new strikes on Iran following a drone attack on a Panama-flagged vessel, and Iran says it attacked US infrastructure in Kuwait and Bahrain in retaliation. The US ambassador to the United Nations, Mike Waltz, says any attempt by Iran to impose tolls on the strait will not be tolerated.
6: Iran was apparently relying on Oman to help it set up this new infrastructure, and now Oman has rejected the idea of tolls or fees. So they're completely isolated here. President Trump's not going to stand for it.
2: Australia's largest motoring organisation says fuel prices will remain high for some time, even if the war in the Middle East were to end today. Renewed fighting between the US and Iran is threatening their interim deal, and the NRMA says that's creating uncertainty for oil suppliers who use the Strait of Hormuz. Spokesman Peter Khoury says guaranteeing safe passage for oil tankers through the strait will not mean prices fall immediately.
7: Even if the war ends, there's still a whole raft of factors that we have to take into consideration given the amount of damage that's been done to regional terminals and refineries. So production levels would need to get back to those pre-war levels, and obviously the war would need to end and end permanently.
2: Sport, and in rugby league, Queensland coach Billy Slater has named his 20-man squad for the deciding third game of the State of Origin series at Brisbane's Lang Park on the 8th of July. Patrick Carrigan, Jeremiah Nane and Corey Horsburgh are in for the Maroons, while Lindsay Collins is among those who'll miss out. New South Wales released its

0: side last night with a number of changes, including Jack Bostock from the Dolphins being named to make his Origin debut. Stephen Crichton returns for the Blues in place of Kotone Staggs, while Brian To'o was also dropped. And Canada has defeated South Africa in a Soccer World Cup round of 32 knockout match with a late winner. Here's David Mark.
1: The match in Los Angeles was locked at nil all until the second minute of injury time. Stephen Eustachio scored the winner with a stunning 20-metre shot to break the deadlock and South African hearts. It's Canada's first ever knockout match at a World Cup and sends the team through to the round of 16, where they'll play either the Netherlands or Morocco. Australia plays its knockout match against Egypt on Saturday morning Australian time. David Mark, ABC Sport, Oakland.
0: Canberra's weather, a cloudy day with a high chance of showers and a forecast top temperature of 15 degrees, rain and 16 tomorrow. Right now, 8 degrees in Tuggeranong, 10 in Dixon. ABC News.
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2: Welcome to Mornings with Alice Matthews, filling in for Saskia Maven.
6: Good morning to you. Just for the day, don't worry. Sas will be back with you tomorrow. All will be well. But just bear with us in this mini game of musical chairs. And if I can just take you inside the ABC Canberra radio floor kitchen for just a moment, around 8 o'clock, we all just have a meeting if you're on the morning's programs to just touch base, say, hey, this is what we're doing. Maybe have a spot of breakfast, which I did. I made a quiche last night, or at least I thought it was. So I got out my quiche, I heated it up, and I said, I've got a crustless quiche, to which Brekkie producer Ainsley McGibbon said, you've got a frittata. I said, no, clearly I've done a spin-off on the crustless quiche recipe, and now I'm in a slight existential crisis on what even is the difference between a quiche and a frittata. Is it the crust? Is it the shape? The milk? The cream? To me, they're the same thing, but I am not well versed in these areas like you are. So 0467 922 666, if there is a difference at all, or if a quiche and a frittata are essentially the same thing, because at the moment that's what my understanding is, basically the same thing: quiche, frittata, tomato, tomato, potato, potato. Coming up on Mornings, we'll get a bit more information, check in on the new GP clinics. That'll be this half hour. And I feel like I need to make it pretty clear that later on in the program, we will be touching on the pelican count, which has come up this morning on Brekkie in the context of Paul Hogan calling Pauline Hanson a pelican. And now when I talk about the count, I feel the need to add a disclaimer that we're talking about the birds, not the people, not the politicians. The pelican count refers to the hugely winged animals with the big, big beaks. So that, you've been warned. That'll be coming up after 10:30 this morning on the morning show. Quick check-in with the traffic before we push ahead, though. It's pretty slow on William Hovell Drive near Coppens Crossing. Less traffic than usual, though, on Barry Drive in Turner, Parks Way from the west citybound, and usual traffic Parks Way from the city eastbound from Anzac Parade. You know the drill by now. If there is anything else on the roads, just give us a buzz, 1300 681 666 or 0467 922 666 if there's anything else we should know about. But as you've been hearing in the news and across the mornings, we're seeing more bulk bill clinics popping up here in Canberra. We have, of course, struggled in the past with GPs being available in our area. And the first of the three new ones is opening in Woden today. It'll be temporary. It'll later move to Molonglo, and roving reporter Mary Good will be at that very opening a bit later this morning. But another one will open in Tuggeranong tomorrow, Gungahlin next month. Federal MP for Bean David Smith spoke with Ross Solly earlier this morning, saying these clinics are going to bring on 30 GPs for Canberra.
7: key component of these new practices, Ross, was a $10.5 million bulk billing GP attraction initiative. Is the challenge not just to get bulk billing GPs, but to get GPs to the ACT?
3: Exactly.
7: Yes, which is why a key component of the funding of these clinics was providing additional support to attract them in.
6: Well, Betty G is the ACT President for the Australian Medical Association. Dr. G, good morning to you.
8: Good morning, Alice.
6: So the new clinics meaning 30 additional GPs for Canberra. Is that your understanding as well?
8: I guess that's what we hear from the news so far.
6: Okay. Do we have any additional information on these GPs, where they've come from, how long they might stay?
8: I agree with you, Alice. I think that's a very good question, because as Canberra region, we struggle to get GP workforce as it is. So I guess with AMACT perspective, we're conservatively optimistic about it. But I think it's a real question where we magically get those 30 GPs.
6: Yes, conservatively optimistic. Give me a bit more detail on what you mean by the conservatively optimistic end of it.
8: Yeah, I guess I hope the organisations who started all these clinics have their game plan, and hopefully our government has got more incentives under their belt to attract the workforce. But we know it is a difficult space, because Canberra overall has a shortage in workforce, particularly in GP domain, and that contribute to some of the access issue we have.
6: And as you say, part of the money put aside for this is to actually attract GPs to Canberra. What kind of initiatives do you think are successful in that area?
8: So certainly in the past, we've seen some investment in GP with special interest training and education and wellbeing fund. So all of those incentives are very welcome by AMACT. However, in terms of the ongoing sustainability of the workforce, I think we need to see more commitment and determination from our local government.
6: What kind of commitments would you like to see from local government in that realm?
8: I guess, first of all, to start off the bat, ongoing commitment to the funding, because mm-hmm. Certainly any money into the general practice, we welcome that, but it's how we spend those funding. So these three bulk billing clinics, I guess the current plans for the next 2 to 3 years, based on my understanding. My question is, what would happen after when the funding dries up? And then, because I personally worked at Interchange previously, and I know that transition point can be very painful for our patients as well, not just for clinicians. Because when the funding dries up, the clinic will face the closure, and who's going to take over those patient care?
6: Right. So you were working at Interchange Health Co-op in Tuggeranong, were you?
8: Correct. I've worked there myself in the past.
6: Right. And our understanding of that, if we can just divert for a moment, of that clinic is that a lot of the services have changed, especially in the realm of opioid replacement therapy. Last time we heard, it was one doctor flying in for a day on the weekend. Is that still the case, do you know?
8: That's still the case based on my understanding. So AMACT hasn't been updated on that front. So that's why the services they can provide has changed in a great deal in that sense.
6: Yeah, okay. So it sounds like what they were there for mainly has been greatly reduced.
8: Absolutely. Mm. So that's why we see this as a band-aid solution. So it's a temporary band-aid solution, which I think long-term may or may not benefit our public.
6: Dr. Betty G is the ACT President of the Australian Medical Association, here to chat through the new GP bulk build GP clinics for Canberra, the first of which is opening today in Woden. You mentioned some incentives before, Dr. G, but what about when it comes to training GPs here and keeping them here? Have we got more to do?
8: Yeah, absolutely. I guess together with RACGP, AMACT has advocated for some exam or education funding for our GP registrars who chose to train in the region. I think that's an area we can certainly focus on.
6: Matt on the text line has asked, what do you search for to find the location of the new GP centre in Phillip? There is already a Phillip Medical Centre in Colby Court, says Matt. I think it's the Corinna Chambers location, if I'm not very much mistaken, Matt, but that location is also temporary and it's going to move to Molonglo a little later on. Dr. G, do you have anything particular to say about the locations of these three new clinics? Do you feel like that is where the bulk billing was needed?
8: I guess it's certainly distributed evenly across the region. I think that's certainly welcome. But like you said, Alice, yourself, in Walden area, we probably have an oversupply in a sense of medical services. So that's why, based on my understanding, this clinic was going to move to Molonglo. I think that would be a better suited location for them.
6: Martin of Chifley saying, so is there a difference between an urgent care clinic and the GP bulk billing clinic?
8: Yeah, absolutely. That's a very key point to our public. So the urgent care clinic remains urgent care. So if that's minor illness that you're bordering ongoing to ED, I think, you know, it's appropriate to go to the urgent care centre. But for everyday bread and butter GP clinic consultation, I think these bulk billing clinics would be more suitable.
6: Finally, Dr. G, even with these new bulk billing clinics, I know ACT at one point had the lowest bulk billing rate in the country. Would that still be the case, even considering these?
8: I guess this is a political move to increase those numbers and make our stats a little bit better looking. But ACT is quite unique in the sense the cost of running practices are quite high, and certainly the Medicare reform is long overdue in a federal level. So that's what AMA federal level has advocated for, a major reform to our Medicare system.
6: Dr. G, appreciate your time this morning. Thank you.
8: Thank you, Alice.
6: Cheers. Dr. Betty G there, the ACT President of the Australian Medical Association here on 666 ABC Canberra. This is Mornings. Alice Matthews filling in for Saskia Mabin just for the day. Coming up, if you know what a stoma is, I wonder if you wish more people understood what it is and what's involved. And on the flip side, if you don't know what it is, you are about to find out more. But briefly on the text line, 0467 922 666, I raised a question that I do need a bit of help answering, and that is, what is the difference between a quiche and a frittata? I brought in a crustless quiche, which apparently isn't a thing. It just makes it a frittata. Andrew of Amaroo has no reliable knowledge of egg-based cuisine. Thank you, Andrew. But I suggest the definition of a frittata is a crustless quiche, where quiche refers to a frittata without a crust. I hope that will produce clarity and remove ambiguity. Thank you, Andrew. The only way that a quiche and frittata are the same is that they both have eggs. Quiche has pastry, cheese, eggs, traditionally one or two others such as ham, tomato or spinach. Frittata has no pastry, potato and flour, plus varying combinations of mixed veg and meat, says R. See, to me, that just the crust is the crucial point there that makes a difference. Otherwise, the ingredients can go in any, surely.
9: Platypus. They are so adorable.
10: 1 hour.
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10: 2 microphones.
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6: So for this next topic, you may not know what this is unless maybe you're a medical professional or unless you or someone you know has been faced with needing one, and that is a stoma. We're wrapping up Stomal Therapy Week with Olivia Dero, the ACT Branch President of the Australian Association of Stomal Therapy Nurses. Olivia, thank you so much for being here.
14: Oh, Alice, thanks so much for the opportunity.
6: So for those who might be familiar with this term but don't quite know, what is a stoma?
14: That's a very good question, and that's why I'm here. So a stoma essentially is an artificial or surgical opening into a body organ, but in this case your bowel or what's connected to your kidneys, which are your ureters. So essentially it's, an opening from the surface of your abdomen into your bowel. And so what you see, what comes out of the surface of your tummy, it's a little piece of your bowel, and that's what's called the stoma.
6: Oh, okay. Yeah. And then the stoma bag is attached to the stoma?
14: That's right. So you've got a little piece of your bowel or your urine coming out of your tummy, and then what we need to do is we use a stoma bag that actually protects the skin and goes around that stoma and catches the effluent, so the wee or the poo that's coming out.
6: Okay, I can see you've brought a few in.
14: It's not great radio, I know, but I have brought 2 stoma bags with me.
6: 2 stoma bags. Okay, so what is the difference between the two? They're differently shaped is my first observation.
14: Yeah, so what I've given you there, so these are stoma bags for fecal stomas, so part of your bowel. So the one that you'll notice has a bit of a drainable end on it.
6: Yes, yep.
14: So that one goes to a patient who has an ileostomy, which is part of the small intestine, which which is a bit higher up in your your bowel, and then the other bag that you've got that's closed, that's more for a patient with a colostomy.

0: me. So with a stoma of their colon or their large bowel.
1: Okay.
0: Yeah.
1: And how do people wind up needing these bags?
0: That's another really good question. I think one of the biggest misconceptions that I hear a lot is that stomas are for people who are old, which is just not the case. You can have a stoma across a lifetime, and I see patients from birth up to death.
1: Wow.
0: So the biggest reason someone might have a stoma, or the patients who are most likely to have a stoma, are patients with colorectal cancer or cancers. And however, there are many, many other reasons why you might have a stoma. For example, autoimmune diseases like Crohn's disease or ulcerative colitis. And then there's sometimes people in big traumas require stomas, mm-hmm. Or patients who have congenital abnormalities at birth, little kids who have issues weeing and pooing. There's lots of different reasons right. why you might need a stoma.
1: And how common are stomas? Do you have any rough figures of, for example, how many people here in the ACT or Australia-wide?
0: Yeah, so there's about 50,000 ostomates in Australia, and in Canberra, around about sort of between 800 to 1,000 at any one time.
1: Wow.
0: Yeah, sometimes less, sometimes more. And that's because not every stoma is permanent. So sometimes mm-hmm. you might only have a stoma for a short amount of time while you're having some kind of other treatment mm-hmm. or, you know, some other, a little part of your bowel's being fixed and they're diverting the stool away. And then that stoma is reversed.
1: Right. So for those that have them, whether it's for a short time or for life, what kind of an impact does it have on your life having to use one?
0: Every patient has a different journey, but there's no denying that getting a stoma is incredibly life-changing. But I like to think of it a little bit like people bringing home their newborn baby. For some people, it's, you know, relatively smooth sailing, and for other people it can be really incredibly challenging. So every patient has a different journey, but it is life-changing and it has a huge impact on people's lives. Mm. Psychosocially, you know, it impacts people's work. It impacts people's ability to exercise, that kind of thing. I guess what myself and the AASTN are trying to promote is what stomal therapy nurses do to help patients navigate through this time.
1: Because I would imagine if it's new to you, you would have a lot to learn
0: yes.
1: about the maintenance, upkeep, machines or equipment that you need for it, presumably.
0: Yeah, there's a huge learning curve. It's a lot of learning, and it's a huge adaptation and a huge change. But I suppose what we try to promote is that, you know, we want people to not only adapt and live with their stoma, but thrive with their stoma as well. And we want people to understand that that's possible. And when they get put in touch with the right clinician at the right time, that is possible.
1: Mm. Is it common for people to take a hit to their confidence if they get a stoma bag? Is there a stigma attached to it?
0: Absolutely. I think that's one of the reasons why, as you know, the AASTN and as stomal therapy nurses, we promote what we do, because there is absolutely a huge stigma attached to it. I think, you know, nobody likes to talk about wee and poo and things, and it's often something that people don't want to talk about, and I can understand why, because there is stigma attached. But what I've learned in my time as a stomal therapy nurse is people can live really well with a stoma and do all of the things that they did before again. They just, you know, we just have to adapt things slightly, but you can absolutely live a fantastic life.
1: This is 666 ABC Canberra. You're tuned into Mornings. Alice Matthews with you today, filling in for Saskia Mabin. And with you in studio is Olivia Dirro, the ACT Branch President of the Australian Association of Stomal Therapy Nurses, or the AASTN. Talk to me a bit more about what role stomal nurses play and why this is a specialist area for nurses.
0: Yes, so stomal therapy nurses specialise in the care of patients with a stoma, and that is a really broad role. So we do clinical work. A lot of my work is clinically with patients, helping them work out bags that will fit their, you know, fit their tummy, you know, clinically working out their issues. We do a lot of counselling. We do a lot of helping patients.

0: patients adapt to their life. We do pre-op and post-op counselling. We help them with diet and exercise and, you know, all those sorts of things that they need to live their life.
1: To basically thrive, as you
0: yes,
1: say.
0: Yes, exactly.
1: So how did you get into this area?
0: I've been asked that question a little bit. I think I'm a community nurse. I've been a community nurse for the last sort of 5 or 6 years. And as part of that work as a generalist community nurse, we do a lot of wounds, continence and stoma nursing and stoma care. And I think it was just one of those things where, you know, I think I had a really good mentor. There was a nurse that I was, you know, really, really good friends with, and she was a stoma nurse and she had done the stoma course through the Australian College of Nursing. And yeah, I think she just mentored me and I got exposed to patients, and I think I loved how practical it was. I loved the practicality of finding a system, sometimes thinking outside the box, like what's going to work for this patient.
1: Thinking outside the bag,
0: that's it. So I really enjoyed that part of it. And also just I saw what was possible for patients when they got the right help at the right time. And I think that, you know, that really warms me still to this day. And it's just it's a privilege, a real privilege to help people with what you can imagine is a really difficult thing that they're faced with. And often with other things going on, for example, you know, having a life-changing diagnosis and dealing with this at the same time. So it is absolutely humongous.
1: And you mentioned earlier that it could be up to 1,000 people here in the ACT that live with a stoma bag or stoma. So what does stomal nursing look like here in Canberra?
0: Yeah, so in Canberra we have stomal therapy nurses. There's one in the hospital and in the community as specialised nursing positions. But stomal therapy or care for a stoma is something that also generalist nurses do, particularly in the community in Canberra and in the hospital. The stomal therapy specialist nurse, is put in contact with that patient when that's required.
1: What would be one thing that you would like people listening to know, both about stomas and about stomal therapy nurses, given it is the end of the Awareness Week?
0: Yes, National Stomal Therapy Awareness Week. Look, I think a couple of things. I think people are more than their stoma. So, you know, just because you have a stoma, that's not all you are. And I think that's really important. I think, you know, doing this interview with you and being a part of the association, for me, it's raising awareness of that, and it's raising awareness of patients living with a stoma and helping lift that stigma so that they can live really well and thrive, as we've said. And, you know, it's not only about living and adapting, as I've said, it is about thriving and getting back to your life which you can do. And I think, you know, I always want more stomal therapy nurses and specialised nurses in the area, because it is a niche and it is an area where we do need nurses who are specialised in caring for these patients, because we know it is what's required, and we know that patients who see a stomal therapy nurse and see someone in that specialisation, you know, tend to do better.
1: Olivia, thank you so much for getting the good word out.
0: Thanks, Alice. Appreciate it.
1: Olivia Dero is the ACT branch president of the Australian Association of Stomal Therapy Nurses and is a stomal therapy nurse herself. On the text line 0467 922 666, can you go in the water or the ocean with one? Short answer is yes. And as Olivia was saying, they help people get back to everything that they were doing pre-stoma. Also on the text line, R says, for many people living with conditions such as Crohn's, finally graduating to a stoma can be a huge relief, says R.
2: On 666 ABC Canberra and ABC Listen, this is Alice Matthews filling in for Saskia Maven.
1: We'll be checking in with Anna Vito in just a moment, who's got an update for you on a radar and the final state of origins decider. We'll catch up with Anna in just a moment. But earlier on, we were talking about the new bulk billing clinics opening up here in Canberra, the first of which will be opening in Woden today. B, you say previous primary bulk bill practices at Wonniassa, Corwell, Greenway and Charnwood have closed over recent years. Federal and ACT government investment in medical services have had unintended consequences on private bulk billing practices, particularly in our lower socioeconomic suburbs, says B. And another listener says, it'd be great if we could have a little A5 size card with a magnet on the back, which outlines which services we go depending on what type of medical issue we have. The way we can put it on the fridge, that way we can put it on the fridge as a quick reference thing. It can be a bit unclear at times where we can and where we should go, says Mike. I mean, I'd put that magnet on my fridge too, Mike. Thank you. Hi, ABC. Car parking in Woden makes access to another healthcare centre in Woden. Woden is terribly inaccessible, says Steve of Rivette. Well, yes, that one is only going to be temporary. It's moving to Molonglo later on once that building, once the bricks and mortar there is ready, I guess. And on Quichegate, what is the difference between a quiche and a frittata, of which I increasingly think that maybe there is none? Try making an impossible quiche, says this listener. And I'm not sure, just judging by the name, that that's something that I want to do. But thank you for the suggestion. I'll at least look it up. It's 9:30. We're going to check in with Anna Vito before getting Caroline's cryptic clue. Good morning, Anna.
3: Hello, Alice. How are you?
1: I'm good, thank you.
3: I'm glad to hear it. In the news today, a new fully bulk billing clinic will be opening in Phillip today, although it will eventually move to its permanent location in Coombs. A second clinic will open in Conda tomorrow, with a third to open in Gungahlin in the next month. It's all under a federal government funding commitment. The ACT Greens will unveil a new party leader later today, after choosing between interim leader Joe Clay and Rebecca Vassarotti to replace Shane Rattenbury. Four Corners has found the number of Australian rules footballers who've died with CTE is far higher than previously thought. Only five players had previously been identified. Four Corners has revealed that's now 33. More than 2,000 international rescue workers and 100 sniffer dogs are part of a massive international search and rescue effort in Venezuela. But hopes of finding survivors after two massive earthquakes are fading. Almost 1,500 people have so far been confirmed dead. In Thailand, the family of a murdered Thai teenager say they're seeking the death penalty for the 45-year-old Australian man who's been arrested and charged with her death. US media is reporting Washington and Tehran have agreed to stop strikes against each other. Axios says a senior US official has confirmed the development, with the two sides expected to meet in Qatar later this week to work out the dispute over the Strait of Hormuz. Australia's largest motoring organisation, meanwhile, says fuel prices will remain high for some time, even if the war in the Middle East were to end today. At the FIFA Men's World Cup, co-hosts Canada have progressed through the first knockout round, scoring a 92nd-minute goal to beat South Africa 1-0 in the round of 32 in Los Angeles. And Canberra Raiders forward Corey Horsburgh has been called up to the 20-man Queensland squad ahead of next month's third and deciding State of Origin match. Cloudy, a high chance of showers and a top of 15 degrees in Canberra today. It's 10 now, and I'll have more news at 10 o'clock.
1: A Raider in maroon, hey?
3: Yeah, there's always a... Well, it's nice when there are.
1: That's
3: just
1: true.
3: You know, it's... Not, I mean, not nice for me, because obviously Horsburgh is very good and I want New South Wales to win, but it's great to see the Raiders being picked up in the State of Origin squads for sure.
1: It is indeed. Anna, can you help me out with something?
3: I'll do my best.
1: Quiche v. frittata.
3: Oh.
1: What's the difference?
3: I am not a good person to ask about this.
1: Well, nor am I.
3: quiche has pastry around it?
1: But I made a crustless quiche. So what does that make it a frittata?
3: I don't know. I don't know.
1: It's absolutely stumped me, because I got one out for brekkie and I said, oh, it's Nagi's crustless quiche. And Ainsley, producer Ainsley, just said, that's a frittata.
3: I don't know.
1: Why do we call it?
3: That's a really good question.
1: Mm.
3: Amount of egg? I don't know. Maybe it's the same thing. I've got no
1: Maybe
3: idea.
1: The amount of egg. I mean, I got heaps of those.
3: The stuff you put in it?
1: I mean, see, that to me is like, you can put anything like in a quiche or a frittata.
3: Well, you wouldn't put a potato in a quiche, though, would you?
1: Oh, I did.
3: Oh, did you? I think you might have made a frittata, Alice. But I
1: put potato. It was a ham and cheese one, but I thought, you know what? I'm going to air fry some potatoes and I'll just whack them in as well.
3: I mean, I want to be clear. That sounds delicious.
1: It wasn't bad. Like, I'm not the best of cooks, but I just thought with all that egg, you want a bit of carb.
3: I think that's a smart decision. I don't know. This is a controversial thing to say, possibly. I don't think I've ever made a quiche.

0: Barbara Frittata.
1: Oh, Caroline's standing opposite me. And she is shook by that.
0: I know. I don't mind one when one's on offer, but they're not my most favourite thing. So
1: no,
0: it's not something I tend
1: and
0: to
1: I
0: make
1: myself.
0: I was
1: slightly embarrassed that I even had to look up a recipe because it feels like one of those things you sort of, you know, whisk it.
0: No,
1: and
0: I would
1: chuck
0: have needed
1: the oven.
0: And also, like, let's be honest. Even if I could try and do something off the top of my head, nagi better.
1: Yes.
0: I made nagi yesterday too.
1: Yeah, oh, good on you. See, she's our go-to gal. Yeah. This actually has solidified things for me a little bit on the text line.
0: Okay.
1: Quiche should have a light, almost wobbly texture. Frittata is more solid.
0: You know what? Yes.
1: I can get on board with that. I can get on board the solidity being the difference.
0: That definitely feels right to me.
1: Because if you've got a crust on a solid frittata, look, no, I'm not going to muddy the waters.
0: Yeah, no, a frittata does, it's a more dense food, isn't it?
1: Yes.
0: It is a denser food.
1: It's the density.
0: Yeah.
1: Thank you, Anna.
0: No, I think that sounds about right. Either way, it sounds like whatever you made was great.
1: Whatever it
0: well
1: was.
0: Well done, you.
1: Quiche frittata. I think it was a frittata.
0: As long as it was tasty.
1: Thank you.
0: Thanks, Alice.
1: Anna Vito, Graeme of Ainsley on the text line. Quiche or frittata reminds me of the old joke about how to tell the difference between a stoat and a weasel. You don't know? One is weaselly distinguished because the other is stoatily different, says Graeme of Ainsley. Thank you. Luke of Cook, I'm no expert in such matters, but it feels to me like you've documented the creation of a new culinary hybrid. Perhaps the frittiche or a quittata. Oh, I love quittata. That's my new favourite word. Both would look appropriately fancy on a menu, says Luke of Cook. Another listener saying frittata has more eggs and less dairy. A says a crustless quiche is what I call an impossible pie. It looks and tastes and feels like a quiche with a much lighter custard, whereas the frittata is heavier. Thank you. Frittata is a puffy omelette. All right, so more and more I'm learning maybe it's in the texture. Helen says, I've always made frittata with some potato when I learnt this when visiting Spain. Yeah, I guess I was just doing a Spanish spin-off to the crustless quiche. Thanks, Helen. Here's a good summary of the difference between a quiche and frittata. Sending through a link, dear listener. Thank you. They are definitely not the same thing. I mean, they're kin though, aren't they? They're definitely kin. Always do. I don't know if you want to weigh in to the quiche frittata debate.
2: I think I would be loath to walk around with a quiche. I think it is more wobbly.
1: Loathed to walk? You're not a fan of the
2: quiche. I would walk around with a frittata in my
1: hand. Oh, you could hold it.
2: Yes, I could hold it at a party if it was like a little frittata slice. But I think I need a plate and a fork and a seat to eat a quiche.
1: Okay, but there was an option to put my quiche mixture in a muffin tray. So that probably would have been able to give you a little finger food of quiche.
2: Yeah, even a slice of frittata I think you can walk around with, but I just wouldn't be walking around with quiche because it is wobblier.
1: So frittata's thick and with a crust.
2: Yes.
1: Or without a crust.
2: Yeah.
1: Because it's thick.
2: I think the crust says sit down.
1: Yeah, the crust says this food needs support.
2: The crust says sit down and don't eat this on the good couch in the good room.
1: Okay. Oh, gosh, I'm learning a lot, aren't I? Thank you, 0467922666.
2: I thought the impossible quiche might have been referring to impossible meats, like maybe it was a vegan with fake meat. I make some delicious fake bacon, by the way.
1: Faking.
2: Faking it out of coconut.
1: Ad says a frittata is made in a pan on the stovetop and a quiche is baked.
2: Oh.
1: That also makes a lot of sense. Okay. Yeah, I'd rather just set and forget something. Hi, Alice. A quick rule of thumb. Quiche is custard and pastry crust cooked in the oven. Frittata is egg dish omelette style, no crust, cooked on the stove and finished in the oven. So a frittata to me, like, that's already too high maintenance. I should get to your clue. A reminder, you can text nonsense, please, to 0467922666 if you want the clue in writing.
2: Mm-hmm.
1: Let's hear it.
2: Let's go for it. The USA, Alice, holds 5 gold medals. Australia, Panama, Lebanon and the UK have 3 gold medals. This is an activity that says, and there's a sound bite for this, this is an activity that says...
1: Okay.
2: Be warned. Before

0: undertaking if you choose to be frank with Transport Canberra's ticketing system. It can be deadly, especially in the Philippines, if you undertake this activity. Look on Alice's face as I know what this
1: is. I need it in writing. I think I've got this.
0: After a hard week in the office, Pam and Meredith did it. So too the ladies from the pit. If the Philippines had won, this activity might have followed the white smoke rising from the chimney of the Sistine Chapel because Cheeto owns this activity. The World Championships were started in Finland and were cancelled in 2025 following the death of the Queen Mother of the host country, which was Thailand. They are back this year in Vegas. A study published last year by the Department of Psychiatry at the Catholic University of Korea found that it was associated with improved cognitive outcomes.
1: Oh.
0: Technology and Innovation Hub in Japan found it improved frontal executive cognitive skills, respiratory function and tongue pressure reflect swallowing function in elderly patients, though this study was offered funding from a place that wrote the book on this activity. It was invented, perhaps, by a 31-year-old Japanese drummer, the son of a pancake vendor, who did not patent it, but did receive the Ig Nobel Prize, and those are prizes that honour achievements so surprising that they make people laugh and then make people think, in 2004, for, quote, providing an entirely new way for people to learn to tolerate each other. Actually, it was first patented in 1975 by a Filipino entrepreneur and piano manufacturer. A Japanese engineer also claims to be the inventor in 1967, calling this a Sparko box. Some Chinese restaurants, I love this idea, pair it with mahjong for intergenerational entertainment.
1: How?
0: Isn't that cool? Think When Harry Met Sally, Lost in Translation, or Duets. It was also popularized, televised, in a car, with a star. What is this activity that puts words in your mouth and that name means empty orchestra? Oh, see, you are on it. If you know, do you partake in this particular activity and what is your go-to?
1: Would love to know the answers to both of those.
0: I do not partake.
1: I do not believe that. Mm-hmm. What do you mean?
0: I do not partake. I like to watch.
1: But you, what?
0: Yep.
1: Okay. If you know the answer to this clue, you will be as shocked as I am to hear that Caroline does not partake.
0: No, I don't have that kind of crazy confidence to get up, you know.
1: I don't believe
0: it.
1: Anyway. I do not believe it. Thank you very much, pleasure. Caroline O'Brien.
2: This is Mornings with Alice Matthews, filling in for Saskia Maven. Text 0467 922 666 or call 1300 681 666.
1: If you've solved Caroline's cryptic clue, they are the numbers to write in on 0467 922 666. It turns out that there are actually very niche differences for the quiche v. the frittata, the niche quiche v. frittata on the text line. And thank you for drawing my attention to the stove v. baked, also to the thickness, like the light and fluffy versus the dense. Good morning, Alice. Quick rule of thumb, quiche is custard. Well, yeah, that's also that throws me off the description of custard. Hi, Alice. Go with the crustless egg pie, says Peter. Is quiche French and frittata Spanish, asks Dan. I think there is a difference. CC, good morning. I think the traditional frittata doesn't have flour in it and has potatoes. The crustless quiche, which is terrific and easy, has flour in it that makes it a self-forming light crust. I must have been mistaken not to put flour in mine. Does a frittata have flour in it? Frittata is Italian, firm and strong. A quiche is French, light and fluffy with pastry to hold it together. You're saying a lot there in little words, dear listener. And hello, Brendan. Quiche is French, frittata Italian. Quiche has eggs, cream and cheese and pastry and vegetables and possibly ham. Frittata has eggs, cheese and vegetables. Also, what happens if you put ham in a frittata? Do you know what I mean? Like I feel like we need to cross-pollinate sometimes. Quiche is baked, frittata's fried.

0: simple? Well, we're learning it's not so simple. Is there flour in the quiche? Apparently, yes, I didn't put my flour in my quiche, but like I'm a terrible cook, so I wouldn't go with my rule of thumb. A frittata is described as similar to an omelette and usually fried or cooked on the stovetop. Read the quiche v frittata, says another listener. My thought that one is French and the other is Italian, which I think is correct. And thank you to Kathy of Benython. My understanding is quiche is raw egg mix with filling and flavour added, typically with a pastry crust cooked solely in the oven. Frittata, I believe, is a Spanish omelette, quote unquote, started in a frying pan, finished in the oven or under the grill. That is how we learned to cook one at TAFE many, many years ago. My favourite way to finish up a leftover roast veg is the next night, fry it all up, gravy and all, add enough whisked egg to cover it, then bake it till set. Easy, tasty, great for lunch the next day, and all leftovers used, says Kathy. Yes, Kathy, it is one of those ones where you can use, I mean, I had excess eggs, I had some cheese I had to use, so I just thought, well, that equals a quiche or a frittata. I'm still not sure what I made. But whether it's a Spanish omelette or Italian, I don't know. I think it's even. For both, 0467 922 666. David in Holt on the cryptic clue says no to partaking. Very interesting. Very interesting indeed. This is the Mornings Program. Alice Matthews with you, filling in for Saskia Mabin just for today. She'll be back with you tomorrow.
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0: Coming up on Mornings, there has been a lot of talk about being, quote unquote, there only being two genders. So where do our intersex friends, neighbours, colleagues fit into this? There's around 63,000 Australians over 16 who know they were born with variations of sex characteristics. So how's all this dialogue playing out for them? You'll hear more in just a bit.

0: Talk to me. Stevie Nicks on 666 ABC Canberra. This is Mornings. Alice Matthews filling in for Saskia Mabin for today. She will be back with you tomorrow. And now to the I in LGBTIQA plus, intersex. A stat cited by Amnesty International says being born intersex or with variations of sex characteristics is as common as red hair. Increasingly, genders a politically charged issue, I think it's safe to say. So how is the intersex community coping? We also know that preparations are underway for the census. How are intersex people being counted? Associate Professor Morgan Carpenter is an associate professor and from the Interaction for Health and Human Rights. Morgan, thank you so much for being here.
1: Thank you, Alice, for having me on your program. It's a pleasure to be here.
0: Now, I'm told you're also on the ACT's Variations in Sex Characteristics, brackets, Restricted Medical Treatment Assessment Board. What is involved in that? What does that mean?
1: I have multiple roles, multiple hats. The new Restricted Medical Treatment Assessment Board exists to make sure that contested medical interventions on infants and children with innate variations of sex characteristics, intersex traits, are necessary, well evidenced, and respect the rights of the child.
0: What kind of interventions are you talking about?
1: We're talking about very early surgical interventions and treatment with sex hormones before children are able to express their own values and preferences for treatment.
0: Okay, so essentially saving choice till the time they can consent?
1: That's the intention, yeah. The core goal of the legislation that underpins the board is to enable children to grow up able to express their own values and preferences for elective medical interventions.
0: And Morgan, I'm not sure if you ever get sick of doing the explaining and lifting the weight in this sense, but for listeners that might still be unclear, what does it mean to be intersex?
1: Well, so intersex is not about gender. And, you know, having a huge culture war about gender, around in Australia and much of the rest of the world does actually make it harder to talk about what it means to have an intersex variation. Intersex traits, innate variations of sex characteristics are biological. They are characteristics that people are born with. And there is a huge diversity of them. They can affect people's sex chromosomes, people's the way that bodies respond to sex hormones, so that some bodies can develop differently with sex hormones compared to a typical girl or boy. And they can affect reproductive development as well. So there's a whole range of them. Some traits have particular health issues, but many traits, there are no specific health issues, but we share a lot of common issues, including incomprehension, stigmatization, the risk of unwanted medical intervention, including, surgical or hormonal interventions before we're

0: to count what the ABS, the Australian Bureau of Statistics, variously called non-binary sex or sex and gender diverse people, which kind of sought to count, I guess, some trans people and some intersex people. Neither of those approaches in the last two censuses was based on meaningful research or testing, as far as I can understand.
1: So what should a question look like? Well, yeah.
0: The data that was generated previously has not been meaningful. So after the last census, a large number of experts and organizations got together with the ABS to try and work out what kind of questions would make sense, not only to count people with intersex variations, but also how to count trans people effectively and respectfully, and how to count lesbians, gay men, and bisexuals as well. So to count intersex people, basically, you can't ask a question about sex or gender, because each of us has a different gender or sex. There are people like me with intersex variations who were registered male at birth, and I live my life as a man. I've got an M on my passport, as well as my birth certificate. So my sex and gender are male, and I was born with an intersex variation. There are other people who've been registered female at birth and live their life as women, understand themselves as women, who are going to have an F on their birth cert and their passport, and also may have an intersex variation. And there are some people, of course, who are intersex and non-binary or transgender. Yeah. So their sex and gender will be different. So to count us, you have to basically ask a separate question about whether you were born with a variation of sex characteristics.
1: And what would that mean if that question were to be included, finally, Morgan? What would it mean in terms of the data that it gives back and the consequences for healthcare?
0: Yeah, that's a really good question. So we are a very small population. There are estimates of the number of people with innate variations of sex characteristics that go up to 1.7%. And that's not very well evidenced. We know from some work the ABS has done that about 0.3% of the population in Australia over the age of 16 know that they were born with a variation of sex characteristics. But that's only a very, very first estimate, really. And that number of people, it's very difficult through surveys to get good information on this small population cohort that we know experiences very significant issues around stigma, discrimination, including in medical settings and healthcare. So to get good quality information, we need as large a study as possible. And the census is the largest survey in Australia. There is not going to be a question on our population in this census. And that's really disappointing, because we have an ABS standard that recognizes the question we need to be asked.
1: Yeah. Well, maybe for the next one, Morgan, we're about to hit the news, so I'm sorry to cut us short, but thank you so much for being here. I really appreciate it.
0: Oh, hey, thank you, Alice. It's been great to talk with you this morning.
1: Thank you. Morgan Carpenter there, the Executive Director of Interaction for Health and Human Rights here on 666 ABC Canberra. Suzanne, the travelling granny on the text line, says anyone who thinks there are only two genders should listen to the excellent Dr. Anne Jones podcast, What the Duck, on sex and gender. Just don't eat or drink while doing it. Eating and drinking, that is. Thank me later. Have a great day, says Suzanne, the travelling granny. Greg of Garran, a guess for Caroline's cryptic clue, guessing trampoline. Well, that is a fun activity that you could do with colleagues from the office. That is not the answer to Caroline's cryptic clue. But keep your guesses coming. 0467 922 666. Coming up after the 10 o'clock news, it might just be the stand-up